0: on. Claudia. Picking up the, we've got to get you a micro that doesn't do that. Claudia is here with the final results in our poll of cats and dogs. Ray's put in the final dog vote there, although we're not counting people speaking. But, yes, cats versus dogs. Claudia, the stats tell us.
1: The stats tell us that dogs have won the day 55% to 45%. Ooh. I think we've got, yeah.
0: I'm sitting on the fence with the foot in both camps. There you go. It's dogs by a whisker, I think you could say.
1: Oh, if you will.
0: Terrible
1: if you
0: dad joke there to end the show on. And lots of people are giving me lots of drumming advice, so we'll definitely talk more about that in due course. Thanks for your company throughout the show. It was lots of fun. Do not touch your dial because Ray is imminent. Have a great show, Ray.
2: Thanks so much, Dom.
0: Ray Johnson coming up with Saturday mornings after the news. We're going to be back for at 6:05 next Saturday. In the meantime, have a brilliant weekend. Get amongst it. Do some of the things we've been talking about and have a brilliant time. Thank you very much. 10 o'clock, news time.
3: ABC News. Good morning. I'm Helen Clare. A memorial has been created in Oakdale to remember 18-year-old local Lily Hooper. Justin Hunsdale reports from Oakdale.
4: The teen's body was found in Natai National Park on Thursday, 8 days after she set out on a hike. Pink balloons and fairy lights line a fence at Willis Park in Oakdale, where a vigil for the 18-year-old began last night. Flowers, electric candles and other tributes stretch about 30 metres along the fence line and were placed at the vigil site by loved ones and members of the community. Many of the tributes contain personal messages to the Hooper family, some signed off with names of other families and friends. In town this morning, the mood is quiet and reflective. Wallandilly Council says Willis Park will be available all weekend for people wanting to leave a tribute or grieve.
3: At least 15 people have been killed and 120 wounded in a Russian double-tap drone attack on a shopping centre in the Ukrainian city of Kryvyi Rih. Here's the BBC's Dan Johnson.
5: Footage shows a drone diving towards the already burning shopping centre. Despite attempts to shoot it down, it then hit the building. People are reported trapped beneath rubble and rescue teams are searching. President Zelensky, who's from Kryvyi Rih, said the strike was absolutely cynical and despicable. He added the second drone struck half an hour after the first, targeting emergency workers. More than 100 people were wounded.
3: The World Food Programme says it's very concerned about the impact of a potentially record-breaking El Niño developing in the Pacific Ocean. The weather phenomenon pushes up global temperatures and increases the risk of extreme weather. In Australia, that's likely to mean a wet spring with heavy rains and powerful storms. The WFP's Jean-Martin Boas says it's likely to worsen food insecurity around the world.
6: Well, unfortunately, some of the impacts are already there. We're expecting in some parts of the world drought, in other parts of the world flooding. And these are events that could impact livelihoods, it could impact food markets, it can impact food security for the most vulnerable households. We're very concerned about the situation.
3: Residents on Hawaii's Big Island are bracing for more dangerous weather as tropical storm Moke forms in the Pacific. Last week, Category 1 Hurricane Lala passed close to the island, tearing off roofs, bringing down trees and knocking out power for tens of thousands of people. The US National Hurricane Center says the Big Island is likely to bear the brunt of Moke and residents can expect heavy rain and powerful winds. Officials are warning residents to prepare now, with the storm expected to hit the island tomorrow. Nearly perfectly preserved 30-million-year-old fruit has been discovered by scientists from the Queensland Museum. The breakthrough was uncovered at a Capella site in central Queensland using advanced imaging technology. The pictures captured microscopic detail of the fossil's anatomy preserved by ancient volcanic activity. The museum's principal scientist of geosciences, Andrew Rosefelds, says parts of the fossil have been perfectly maintained.
7: The reason why the preservation is so exquisite is because of the silicification, which is a process whereby silica kind of infills the plant cells and preserves them. And it's just, the preservation is so beautiful that I can actually look at the fossil and compare them to living species.
3: The Newcastle Knights men's side will be aiming to move closer to the NRL's top four in today's clash with the Manly Warringah Sea Eagles. The Knights are currently at sixth position, while Manly

0: are aiming to snap a six-game losing streak. The Sea Eagles will be bolstered by the return of their captain, Tom Pravojevic, from injury. Newcastle coach Justin Holbrook says Manly, who are 10th on the ladder, will be a dangerous opponent.
1: They're not going to sort of die wondering. They're going to ask plenty of questions, and obviously with the inclusion of Turbo, that'll give them a lot of confidence about the way they're going to play. So, yeah, I'll see them as a real dangerous opposition.
0: The Australian women's hockey team have drawn 1-1 in their pool match against China at the World Cup in Belgium and the Netherlands. The Hockey Roos fought back from a 1-0 deficit to equalise heading into the final quarter, but couldn't edge out their opponents for the win. The side now needs victories in its next two matches against India and the Netherlands to make it through to the semi-finals. To the weather now. Sydney mostly sunny today. Slight chance of a shower along the coast later tonight and a top of 22 degrees. Around the state, mostly dry. Isolated showers across the northeast and southern inland. Possible thunderstorms on the mid-north coast. Right now in Sydney, it's 17 degrees. Newcastle, 18.
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4: Yerudumurung Yasu, hello, good morning. Ray Johnston here with you, broadcasting from Barramattagal Land here in Parramatta Square. Tell me what's happening in your community today. My number, as always, is 1300 222 702. The text line is 0467 922 702. And while you're at it, if you're a collector, I'd love to hear from you. What do you collect and why? As a comic fan, I used to collect Wonder Woman figurines, but having to move house so often as a renter, it got really scary every time I had to transport them. I've got some statues of Diana, unfortunately, missing some digits. So now I'm putting the final touches on my either hardcover or first edition Stephen King novel collection. But I think every generation has their crazes. I remember Tarzos and troll dolls and Pokemon cards in the 90s, and now it's pop vinyls and those ooshies. If you've ever wondered about the psychology behind collecting, Swinburne PhD candidate Lauren Miller will be here at around 10 past. Also this morning, the brilliant Megan Burslem from ABC Classic will be here joining us for Show and Tell with three things and a couple of songs that tell us a little bit more about who she is. I bet there's some classical music in there. And we're going to learn all about this new app that's helping us tour the megafauna of New South Wales. Also, we're going to find out about the extraordinary untold story of naturalist and taxidermist Jane Ward Tost. All that and more coming up on 702 ABC Sydney and right across New South Wales with me, Ray Johnston.
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4: First up, though, a Sydney Science Trail Community Day is happening at the Australian Botanic Garden today. There are guided tours and workshops, a bit of a peek behind the scenes of what happens there at Mount Annan, plus a few extra special events. Professor Simon Duffy from the Gardens, happy Science Week.
9: Thank you. Thank you. Now, it's great to speak to you.
4: Now, Simon, what do the gardens look like for those who've never been before? What can people see there anytime they visit?
9: Look, the Australian Botanic Gardens, Mount Annan, is stunning, and it's a gorgeous day, so today, but it's Australia's largest botanic gardens, and it's all native botanic gardens. It's massive, so there's so much to see and experience. It's 10 times the size of the Royal Botanic Gardens in the city.
4: 10 times, that's huge. So what kind of scientific work happens there?
9: Yeah, look, people probably know us as a beautiful botanic garden, but they don't know that this garden is home to Australia's most significant plant science and conservation centre. So the garden is home to the Australian Plant Bank and the National Herbarium of New South Wales. And these are two critical centres where our scientists are helping to protect Australia's unique plants for today and for the future generations.
4: Now, tell me a little bit about Plant Bank. How do you decide which plants need to be collected and preserved there?
9: Look, the priority is around Australia's threatened species, so that is the priority. But the Plant Bank holds millions of seeds. It's like an insurance population against extinction. So these seeds are held in particular conditions where they're stored, and then the scientists use them to discover how to propagate them and how we can then conserve them and then plant them back in nature.
4: That's fantastic. Now tell me what's happening today for Community Day. What can people see there that they wouldn't ordinarily be able to?
9: So Community Day is a chance for visitors to go behind the scenes and see some of that work that I talked about, like the plant bank and the herbarium. It's also an opportunity to meet the scientists, also our conservation horticulturalists and educators who do all of this amazing work every day. So there's something here today for everyone. There's guided walks through the endangered Cumberland Plain woodland. There's interactive science activities and fascinating sort of carnivorous plant displays. There's one that I want to really highlight, and that's meeting our weed biologists and taking part in an alien autopsy. So, yeah, so you can really dig in and learn about invasive plants affecting New South Wales.
4: That's fantastic. Thank you, Simon. Now, if someone comes along to Community Day and it inspires them to do something useful for the natural environment when they get home, what do you suggest they do?
9: Look, my suggestion would be think about your everyday choices, like all those little decisions you make every day and what impact they have on nature. And we can all do simple things like plant local native species in our gardens. You can make sure that you're reducing your waste, you're recycling. There's so many things we can all do every day to make sure that we're protecting nature.
4: Fantastic. Now, where can people find out more about the Open Day?
9: So you can go to our website, Botanic Gardens website, or you can jump on our social media, Instagram, or come and visit if you're in the area. It's really a gorgeous day, so head on out.
4: Fantastic. Thank you so much, Simon. Professor Simon Duffy there from the Australian Botanic Garden out at Mount Annan. Enjoy the rest of your Saturday.
9: Thank you.
4: Sounds like a fantastic day there. And also some great news. I don't know if you saw throughout the week, we did have a winner for Australia's favourite wildflower, the most extraordinary wildflower. It was my favourite. The flannel flower took it out. Thank you all for sending in all of your votes. Also, send me a text 0467 922 702, or give me a call on 1300 222 702. Tell me what you collect. If you used to collect something, if you currently collect something, if someone in your family is a mad collector, we're going to find out a little bit about the psychology behind collecting from Swinburne PhD candidate Lauren Miller very shortly. I've got a text here from Peter in the Blue Mountains that says, not me, but I used to work with a guy who collected bricks. The frog indent were all different. I also heard of someone apparently from the ABC 30 years ago who collected pieces of barbed wire. So there you go. It's not just the consumerism side of things. People collect all sorts of stuff. You know, it makes me think of people collecting shells from the beaches that they go to. Well, I tend to collect feathers when I come across them and stick them in my hat. But tell me what you collect. 0467 922 702 is the number to text. 1300 222 702 is the number to call. Still to come here on ABC Sydney, right across New South Wales, at around 22, we're going to reveal the extraordinary untold story of naturalist and taxidermist Jane Ward Tost.
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6: Coverage from 2 o'clock today. Three games as finals bound Newcastle host Manly Warringah. Then a top eight clash as South Sydney play the Warriors at Stadium Australia. And then the resurgence and George Illawarra Dragons take on a Canterbury side desperate for a win.

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3: Fine. Yes, I think every generation in recent decades have had something that nearly everyone wants to collect. You know, back in the 50s, I was looking, it was Matchbox cars, and then the 80s gave us Star Wars toys, of course. I spent my childhood in playgrounds with Tarzos and troll dolls and Pokemon cards. Now it feels like we're drowning in the need to collect a little ushy every time we pick up milk and bread. So what's going on here and why do we collect things? You can tell me about your collection on 1300 222 702 or text 0467 922 702. Swinburne PhD candidate Lauren Miller has been looking into the psychology behind all of these crazes. Lauren, what makes a small object suddenly become something that people really want to collect?
4: Well, there's a lot of things that are going on simultaneously. Obviously, you know, my research focuses on social media, which is a huge driver of these collections, especially with the ushies. They've got like this blind box component, so not knowing what you're going to get is a huge driver. But collecting is also a huge part of like human identity. It's a very normal thing that we've done for a very long time. Like you mentioned, you know, people collect all sorts of stuff. So it's not totally abstract and strange that this is blown up, but the way that it's tied into consumerism is definitely somewhat of a new phenomenon.
3: Okay, so why do we see these collecting crazes coming back across different generations? Do they really ever go away, or are they just evolving?
4: Definitely just evolving. Like you mentioned, Tazos, I had a massive Beanie Baby collection that I was like so militant about. I used to buy the tag protectors. I thought that this was going to be like my retirement fund when I was 8 years old. So these things are definitely, they're definitely cyclical. But yeah, again, I think there is something to sort of be a little bit cautious about with the way that these are tied in with brand deals and intellectual property. And like encouraging children to drive spending specifically at Woolies with the ushies. So something to keep an eye on for sure.
3: Absolutely. But adults can become just as invested in collecting as kids. It's not just something that we pick up in childhood. Why is it that as adults we suddenly feel the need to, say, in my circumstance, collect every hardcover Stephen King novel?
4: Yeah, I think there is definitely a completionist mindset involved for a lot of people, which drives you to do like the whole, I have to have every single thing. But I think as adults, it's a lot more tied to personal identity. I mean, we do need to be mindful of like the Labubu craze that happened, I think, last year or the year before as well. That was just as much children as it was adults. And that was not necessarily personal, like identity driven and very much social media driven. So there's all sorts of external and intrinsic factors that drive our need to collect.
3: Absolutely. I've got some texts coming through. You can send me a text on 0467 922 702 or give me a call, 1300 222 702. This text here says, I'm not sure if I can speak on behalf of all Gen Z, but my friends and I all collect bar coasters. We add them to memory walls and use it as decor. I have some from across the globe. Lauren, this feels almost like a modern, very localized version of postcards.
4: Yeah, that's actually such a good point. That's so interesting. And I think, yeah, we've sort of had to adapt in the way that things like snail mail and stuff don't exist anymore. So people just fill in the blanks, which I think speaks to kind of the human need to do these things. It definitely isn't like, you know, something that's entirely manufactured by consumer trends.
3: It's interesting as well to think about, you know, so much of our lives is online now. You know, we're taking photos, they exist digitally. They exist in the cloud. They exist on social media. We're not really printing them as much as we used to. Physical memories of times and places, I feel like they have different meaning in the world that we're living today.
4: I agree completely. I think you mentioned feathers before and shells. I just came back from Wilson's Prom down in Gippsland and I collected shells down there too. And I think it's so important to have something that's like tangible and provides a connection to like places and memories and things. So that is kind of a essential

0: little part of collecting, I think, especially things that are like personal as opposed to something that is like related to intellectual property or something.
1: I've got a text here from Liz who says, I used to collect feathers at the park until someone told me that feathers bring bad luck. Liz, I collect feathers, but my elders have told me that they're gifts from the ancestors. So I think you can put that one at ease. Feel free to collect feathers. I don't think that they're bad luck at all. I've also got a text here from Ollie who says, I collect vintage 1970s to 1980s Elton John memorabilia. I have about 10 folders of over 3,000 prints, slides and negatives, including original negatives by Terry O'Neill. Also, a couple of his stage-worn costumes. Ollie from Gosford, that is just an incredible collection. And Lauren, I'm wondering what your research has shown about what someone's collection can tell us about their identity, because I immediately know, obviously, what kind of music that Ollie's into. I might even know how old Ollie is based on that.
0: Yeah, so my research primarily focuses on like the social media component, but it's very clear that what we collect is just such a personal extension of ourselves. And I think that's also a large part of why it's so important, like with bringing it back around to the Ooshies, that these brands get involved, because they're able to involve themselves in our lives. That becomes a way that it feels like a personal extension. But something like a massive collection of Elton John, I think, is so incredible. That sort of goes beyond like these little trends, clearly. It's a lifelong dedication, which is incredible.
1: Lauren, does collecting create a sense of belonging or connection with other people? Can you build community even online through your collections?
0: Yeah, absolutely. I think that's something that's so interesting that sort of changed with social media, because I'm sure, as you can remember, in the playground, you know, Tazos and Beanie Babies, they all had a form of social capital. Yeah. But at the same time, you know, people have to value what you have to give it. Like, the value is assigned by us as humans. So we need to have communities around us to make these things sort of have value to a certain extent. Obviously, it's not the same when you're collecting for like personal memories and things like that. But these things are that, you know, are able to be purchased and they have like degrees of rarity, are sort of perfect for building social media communities around them, especially.
1: Yeah. So when you see people paying thousands of dollars for a collectible, you know, something to complete their collection, how much of that value do you think is about the object itself? And how much do you think is maybe social capital within those collecting groups online?
0: I fear that it is primarily social capital, unfortunately. We only have to look at like the Labubu craze of how it was just literally everything that was being discussed online. You couldn't escape it. It doesn't matter what your, you know, social media bubble looks like. You were hearing about Labubus whether you wanted to or not. And just a year or two later, it's gone completely from like the social zeitgeist. So it is very much a socially constructed value most of the time.
1: It is really interesting, isn't it? You know, these crazes come and go. Yet there is a folder full of Pokemon cards sitting at my mum and dad's place mm-hmm. that is probably worth a small fortune because they're original ones from the 90s. But we sometimes start collecting these things because we are told they're going to be valuable. Like I do think of the Beanie Babies craze. Yeah. You were saying yourself you thought you were going to retire on their value, and their value just completely plummeted because they are mass produced and maybe mm-hmm. not as rare as we're led to believe that they are. It's an interesting thing to look at. How do you decide what's worth collecting?
0: Yeah, artificial scarcity is such a huge part of it, and like it's relevant in the Beanie Babies, the Pokemon especially. I also had, I'm all kicking myself that I never kept my Pokemon cards because they are all worth money again now. However, that one is so interesting because we can see the exact point and how the value was sort of reinflated. It got popular with online influencers. I think one of the Logan or Jake Paul brothers was sort of the ones that kicked that back off. And for many of people like mine and your age, they've just been sitting and have been essentially worthless. And overnight, all of a sudden, the value has been reassigned. So it is kind of very interesting to see these things play out like that.
1: I've got a text here from Brendan that says, hi, Ray. Hi, Brendan.

0: My first small collection back in the 80s was Smurfs. Yes, back then I brought them from BP service stations. These days I collect 80s BMX bikes, now big money. Needless to say, I was an 80s child and stayed there as a 54-year-old. What impact does nostalgia have, Lauren, on this? Because I even think about my own collections. I am absolutely collecting those Stephen King books because I read a lot of Stephen King as a teenager, and the idea of having every book was just a dream. You know, how much of this is wish fulfillment and healing our inner child, do you think?
1: Yeah, completely. That's such a huge part of it, getting to sort of live out the fantasies that were out of reach as a child. But there's also the element of like, thinking back to a time when things were simpler. You know, I think Disney is a perfect example of how this has sort of infiltrated with millennials, especially. Disney is related to their childhood, and that was a much simpler time. So they want to keep, you know, the warm, fuzzy feeling going. And then these things get passed down to their children as well. So it's kind of like a generational inheritance of the nostalgia and the interest in collecting these things. So yeah, nostalgia is a massive factor, especially with the world being so unstable as it is right now. Very strong thing for brands to tap into.
0: Absolutely. And I'm curious, Lauren, if you came across, yeah, at any point collecting becoming financially or emotionally unhealthy. You know, I think about the amount of time that people are spending on social media anyway. Are there individuals that are just ending up becoming a little bit obsessed?
1: Yeah, especially where it concerns like the blind box or gacha or loot box mechanics, where you don't necessarily know what you're getting. So obviously the surprise is part of the appeal, but it is so similar to the point where it is almost basically the same as the mechanics employed by gambling.
0: Yeah.
1: And so by engaging in what is essentially gambling behavior over, you know, a toy, people are putting themselves at serious financial risk.
0: Yeah, we definitely want to avoid that. We want to keep these collections, you know, fulfilling and light and something that brings some joy into our lives. I've got a call here from Catherine in Newport. Catherine, tell me about the collections happening in your family.
2: Oh, look, I just rang up because my grandfather was a really avid Hornby steam train collector.
0: Oh, wow.
2: And he had the most beautiful collection, which he handed down to my father. And we spent lots of fun times as a kid going to these collector days where all the steam train guys would get together and they'd just run their trains around the garden. And it was just the most wonderful thing.
0: That sounds so wholesome, Catherine. That sounds like a wonderful day to spend a day. And how fantastic that you can stay connected to your grandfather and your father as well through this hobby and the communities around it.
2: Yeah, it was such a community and still is. And, yeah, it was a really big part of my childhood. So, yeah, unfortunately, my grandfather passed away and has now passed them on to my dad, and we don't get to see them as much. But, yeah, it's a pretty wonderful thing to do.
0: And Catherine, is any element of holding on to this collection financially motivated, or is it pure just nostalgia and that sentimentality?
2: At one stage, it was probably worth a little bit, but I think these days we just hold on to it for nostalgia. Yeah.
0: It's funny how that happens, isn't it? Thank you for calling, Catherine.
2: Yeah.
0: Lovely to speak with
2: That's
0: you.
2: Okay. Thank you.
0: It is interesting as well. I think some people do start collecting because, you know, hey, this might be worth something one day. And then it's like, you know what? I don't ever want to part with these. I was thinking for a little while that my Wonder Woman statues might be worth something in the future. And then I just threw out their boxes. Lauren, is there a moment where that happens for a lot of people?
1: Yeah, totally. And I think that's kind of the upside of things, that you form a personal attachment to these things and that it's not just like a monetarily motivated hobby. And like the caller just mentioned, you know, you can build these lovely communities out of these hobbies and collections as well. So that's the best case scenario, in my opinion, that you actually enjoy the things that you keep.
0: We're chatting about collectibles here on 702 ABC Sydney. Right across New South Wales, I've got Swinburne PhD candidate Lauren Miller here, and I want to hear about your collections. 1300 222 702 is the number to call. 0467 922 702 is the number to text. I've got a text here from Pat from Narara that says, "Hi, Ray." Hi, Pat.

0: My fridge is covered with magnets from all of the places that I've visited all over the world and in Australia. They provide so many memories for my husband and me, but also talking points for my grandkids. Very comforting and a reminder of a very fortunate life. I love that, Pat. I've also got a text from Belinda that says, is anybody still collecting yowies? The little plastic Aussie animals and insects that came in a chocolate egg and got put together. Oh, Belinda, I'm not sure that yowies actually exist. Like, I don't know if you can still buy them in shops. So if anyone's still got those little figurines, I reckon they might be worth a bit. My cousin collected a lot of these. I might hit him up later, find out if he's sitting on a gold mine, Lauren.
1: Yeah, I definitely remember getting them like when I was maybe like 6 or 7, but I have a feeling they may have succumbed to the plastic hazards that we're all a bit more conscious of now.
0: That is a good point though as well, because what about the environmental impact of all these collectibles? Yeah. I think about the walls of pop vinyls that people have in their homes. Mm-hmm. And you know, if these end up in landfill, how do we collect a little more responsibly?
1: Yeah, I think that is such an important thing to keep in mind, particularly again with the Ooshies, because, you know, we were apparently having a plastic free July, but we're distributing these toys that are made of plastic, that are wrapped in plastic. And because they were not purchased, their intrinsic value once people get sick of them, which inevitably they will, is much lower. So it's highly likely that the landfills are going to be filled with Ooshies. So I think that it is quite strategically brilliant by Woolworths, but environmentally very irresponsible. So it's definitely something to keep in mind.
0: Lauren, is it fair to say that there are companies deliberately designing these kinds of promotions to keep you coming back for another chance at that rare collectible that you don't have?
1: Absolutely. That is at the heart of most of these ones that are released with this blind box or manufactured scarcity. And again, we see it with the Ooshies. They have like certain ones that are a limited edition or you can only get them on Saturdays. And so they are allowing, you know, the children who don't understand that they are being cognitively manipulated to control, like, you know, where we spend, how much we spend at these shops in the hopes of getting these toys. So yes, they are very intentional in that.
0: Lauren, do you collect anything?
1: I have my shells and that text reminded me I do collect magnets from where places where I have travelled as well.
0: But do you consciously steer clear of things like the Ooshies? I'm getting that vibe from you.
1: Yeah, I feel like I'm sounding more high and mighty than I probably am, because I will go out into like the shed later today and be like, oh yeah, I have all of these things, but I can't think of anything. And I'm also fortunate in that I don't have children, so these are my decisions to make. Absolutely no judgment to people who have children and are just doing what keeps the household sane.
0: Absolutely. Well, Lauren, thank you so much for your insight into a bit of the psychology behind collecting items. It's been a delight to chat with you this morning.
1: My pleasure. Thanks for having me.
0: Lauren Miller there, a Swinburne PhD candidate, chatting about collectibles and collections and when it becomes a little bit unhealthy. 1300 222 702 is my number if you want to give me a call. 0467 922 702 is the number if you would like to give me a text. Coming up very shortly, we're going to be delving into the extraordinary, mostly untold story of naturalist and taxidermist Jane Ward Tost. She's an incredible woman, survived a shipwreck, taxidermied some animals that are all in museums across the country today. We're going to find out a lot more about her. But first up, Emma Donovan dropped into the Triple J Like a Virgin studio a couple of weeks back with this beautiful rendition of Billie Eilish's Birds of a Feather. Have a listen.

0: Emma Donovan there with Like a Virgin, Birds of a Feather, joined by Drifting Clouds. So that song was a combination of English language as well as Yolngu Mata language, which is Drifting Clouds' language, and Noongar language, which is Emma's mother's language. Beautiful version of the song there. 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We've got lots to chat about this morning. Give me a call on 1300 222 702, or send me a text on 0467 922 702 if you are a collector or if someone you know is a collector. Could be something unusual, could be something very normal. We've been chatting a little bit about the psychology behind collecting, why we do it, and how it's kind of morphed today into just picking up pieces of plastic that end up in landfill. How do we make sure that that doesn't happen? Phil from Bangalore has said, hi, I think we should not forget that the basis of scientific knowledge is rooted in the collection and cataloguing of the natural world, butterfly, fossils, our plants. Perhaps the need to collect is an extension of our need to find patterns in our lives. That's a fantastic point there, Phil. I think we might need to look into that a little bit deeper. Also, Steve from Griffith. Hi, Ray. Hi, Steve. I collected full sets of rugby league football cards as a young'un. I have an Aces set from 1974 to 1981. You can still smell the bubble gum that came with them. I still have them in the box sets. Oh, Steve. See, hearing about these kinds of collections makes me wonder, do you hold on to these forever and pass them down as, you know, heirlooms of sorts to your descendants? Or do you just sell them? Just sell them, cash it in, go on a holiday, find out what they're worth. 1300 222 702 is my number. 0467 922 702 is the number to text. Coming up next, we're going to find out about the extraordinary woman who survived a shipwreck before ending up with her work in museums across the country.
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0: Yes, and Jane Ward Tost survived a shipwreck, crossed the world, and built a career around her love of birds at a time when women had very few opportunities to work in science. She became Australia's first female taxidermist, worked with leading naturalists of her era, and specimens prepared by her are still held in museum collections today. Dr. Jane Melville is a biologist and senior curator at Museums Victoria Research Institute, and she has uncovered Jane's largely forgotten story in her new book, For the Love of Birds. Jane, welcome to Saturday Mornings. What first drew you to Jane Ward Tost's story?
8: Thank you. Thank you for having me. You know, I work at a museum and I write about it in the book, but when I first started my work at the museum in Melbourne, I went into the collections and saw this amazing Victorian display of hummingbirds from a very famous ornithologist called John Gould. And I started looking into his story and the hummingbirds, and I came across the story of Jane Tost, or Jane Ward Tost. Her maiden name was Ward, and she actually worked for John Gould in the 1830s and 1840s in London. And from there, I discovered her whole amazing life.
0: Now, what do we know about Jane's early life?
8: So I uncovered some amazing information. I haven't seen it published anywhere else, but I uncovered the information that her eldest brother was John Gould's first business partner in London in the 1820s. So she grew up in the world of taxidermy. Her father was a bird breeder, probably where John Gould first met them. And then her other brother, her next eldest brother, went to work in the United States with John Audubon, another very famous ornithologist. So she kind of comes from the royalty of taxidermy, so to speak.
0: Who knew that there was taxidermy royalty? I'm learning this here today. Now, I think growing up around people involved in this, that are taxidermists themselves, it feels like a pretty natural thing these days to fall in line with the family business, so to speak. But for a woman in this time, this is really unusual.
8: Really, really unheard of. She came from the working class, from the artisan class, and most women had to work just to make ends meet with their family. But to be a professional in the world of taxidermy and natural sciences was really, really unusual. Most women that kind of worked in that field were kind of upper class women who did it as a hobby, because it was frowned on for women to actually work professionally in that kind of field.
0: Yes, this was at a time where, hobbies even like knitting and crochet weren't seen as work. It was, if you've got time to do this, it's a luxury.
8: Exactly.
0: And, and taxidermy was one of those hobbies as well.
8: Yes, and back then, so taxidermy is actually a more modern term. It came in the kind of mid-1800s when she first started. What they called themselves were bird stuffers.
0: Bird stuffers. So, oh, that's great. Now, if we're stuffing a bird, it's because we're roasting it. But back then, you're stuffing a bird to preserve it. That's incredible. Now, Jane, tell me about the other Jane's journey to Australia. How did she get here?
8: So once she left London, I actually tracked her down to Nottingham in northern England, or up in the Midlands, where she opened her own business, trying to make it on her own.

0: as she called herself a naturalist. So once you became a professional taxidermist and had established a reputation, then you could open your own business and become a naturalist. But it didn't go so well. I think it was really tough trying to compete against the big names like John Gould in London. So they, her husband and her children, they actually decided to move to Australia. And it was always thought that she came to, she moved to Tasmania, that they came out on a ship called the Indian Queen. But when I actually, this is what I learned, don't trust Wikipedia. When I actually did the research, I tracked down that they came out on a ship called the Schomburg, which actually wrecked on the west coast of Victoria on the shipwreck coast. So, yes.
1: So she survived this shipwreck.
0: Yes. Thankfully, this shipwreck, no one died in this shipwreck. They managed to rescue everyone, but all their belongings ended up at the bottom of the sea, basically. So they lost everything and had to start again in Hobart.
1: Yeah, how do you establish yourself here in this industry that I can imagine that it would still have been quite niche across the other side of the world with no one around?
0: Yes. So she came with letters of recommendation from the Natural History Museum in London from John Gould. I know that because she wrote that in her letters of application, that she came with letters of recommendation. And luckily, when they arrived in Hobart, the Royal Society of Tasmania was setting up a new museum down on Harrington Street, which eventually became the Tasmanian Museum and Art Gallery. So they employed her to do all the taxidermy work for their new museum.
1: Incredible. So, Jane, you must feel like you did get to know Jane quite well when researching her. What would you say she was like as a scientist and as a businesswoman?
0: I would say that she was resilient. That's the term that comes through because if you read the book, you see that she got knocked down again and again and again for both professionally and various personal tragedies, a shipwreck, my gosh.
1: Yeah.
0: And she just picked herself up, rebuilt herself and kept going. And it happened again and again. I would say resilience and a fierce, pragmatic determination, perhaps, to do what she wanted to do.
1: How would you say she managed the expectations that were being placed on women at that time?
0: I would say that she probably... I would say they did not restrict her, if that makes sense. She did what she saw herself as... Like her application to the Australian Museum in Sydney, and that is where she became the first professional female employee at a museum in Australia, and probably one of the first in the world in the 1860s. She was paid an equal salary to the men. And if you read her application letter, it is a woman with professional confidence. She was confident in herself that she was able to do the job and that they should want her to come with her expertise to do the job. It's quite impressive.
1: That's incredible for her to be paid the same as men in a field where she was the only woman at that time. That's just extraordinary.
0: Yes, yes, yes. And it was at the Australian Museum in Sydney. So
1: well
0: very
1: done,
0: much
1: well done, Australian Museum in Sydney, equal opportunity employer from way back now. Jane, what do you think her work tells us about Australian natural history at the time?
0: I think it very much is around the change in interest from, so around the time when she came to Australia in the late 1850s, there was a shift of the museums purchasing international collections from like the British Natural History to bring in kind of the international species to an interest in local animals, you know, the koalas, kangaroos, and they started putting them in the museums as well instead of more international collections. So I think there was a really big shift to what was in Australia.
1: What did you find in the museum collections that helped you tell her story?
0: So a lot of what I did, say I visited the Australian Museum a couple of times and worked in the archives there looking at the old letters and the records of...

0: her time at the museum. And then also, I worked with the collection managers there to try and track down some of her taxidermy specimens. So they have a few of them that they know were ones that she prepared. I also looked at the newspaper articles because they did document it in newspaper articles as well, which is really useful.
1: That's incredible. So, what do you think Jane's life tells us more broadly around women in science at this point in time in the 19th century? Is her experience typical?
0: I would say her experience is not that typical in that she managed to establish herself as a paid professional. That wasn't typical. Often women were paid what's called piecework, so that quite often artwork. They did scientific illustrations for publications and they were paid per piece rather than a salaried income. And even women collecting shells was a very popular area, plants, that it was unpaid work. So I think she was not typical in that way. And she was a trailblazer in women in working in museums.
1: Jane, why do you think that Jane's contribution to Australian science has been overlooked for so long? Why did it take you uncovering her story after all this time?
0: Well, I think the Australian Museum has recognised her place as important in the museum, but I think in the more broad people hearing about her, I think a lot gets forgotten. We've heard names like she applied for a job at my museum in Melbourne, at the Melbourne Museum in the 18 it was 1860, I think. But the director overlooked her and gave the job to John Leadbeater. And then, of course, we've heard of Leadbeater's possum. So
1: Yes.
0: she was actually more experienced, more established professionally than him, but they gave the job to John Leadbeater. And so I think that kind of thing is why she has been forgotten, is we've heard of other names because they're kind of like we hear them in the speeches and the accounts, things like that. So, yeah.
1: What do you hope people remember about Jane Wardtost?
0: I think just how amazing she was for her time, how resilient and just how much determination it took for her to establish her career and keep going. And
1: Absolutely.
0: how I won't You need to read the book, but it ends on such a high note that she did make it finally after all the knockbacks that she did make it. So, yes.
1: Oh, well, it sounds like an extraordinary read. Jane, thank you so much for coming on to chat about Jane Wardtost.
0: Can I just say one more thing? That I will
1: Absolutely.
0: be up in Sydney this Thursday at the Balmain Library. So, talking about my book. So, if people want to come along, Thursday, it's free. You can just register, Balmain Library website. So, yeah.
1: Fantastic. So that's for her love of birds, Dr. Jane Melville. Thank you so much for coming on Saturday mornings.
0: Thank you.
1: What an extraordinary life. Jane Wardtost. I would definitely be picking that up, digging into that story. You're listening to 702 ABC Sydney, right across New South Wales. You can give me a call on 1300 222 702 or send me a text on 0467 922 702. We heard about Jane Tost there collecting shells and things, but we're hearing about your collections today as well. I've got a text here from Peter in Glen Iris that says, I have a collection of shot glasses that started in Crete when I was 11 and expressed interest in the little glasses in a gift shop. Tell me about what you collect. I want to hear all about it. Coming up after the news, we've got the wonderful Megan Burslem from ABC Classics popping by for some show and tell. But first up, getting out in the garden can be such a peaceful experience, you know, doing something practical with your hands that doesn't require a lot of words. But in Wodonga, there's a language school that's found the garden is the perfect place for young refugees and migrants to find social and cultural connections as they settle into their new home. Philippe Perez headed to see the garden.

0: Among the neat rows of freshly planted veggie seedlings, a group of green thumbs are chatting as they work. But this garden in Wodonga is unlike any other. It's a place where new migrant students come to learn, not only about horticulture, but also about their new home. Among them is Albert Lotembu, who was born in the Democratic Republic of Congo, but also lived in Zambia. He has been living in Wodonga for about 6 months.
1: Actually, I'm feeling good because today, it's my first time in Australia and to doing another garden. I remember, in school in Zambia.
0: Albert is one of the students from Blackburn English Language School, which acts as a bridge for young migrants and refugees with limited English to transition to mainstream schools.
2: Is that something that you would like to do when you leave school, doing some sort of farming work or agricultural work?
1: Actually, it would be interesting when I grow up, but I need to work in money. When I have my own money, I can have my farm and I can work in the garden. Because I like to work in the garden because garden is more work that I learn. I'm still young. I'm venue have a farm in Africa. And then I was going every day in the farm. I have to learn about the garden and agriculture.
2: Tell us a little bit about some of the foods that you would plant over back in your home country.
1: I was planting the food like maize, cassava. Some is African food, you can't know him. Some orange, banana, and then I left banana this way, and lemon and pineapple. It's pretty good. My first time that I came here to Blackburn, I didn't know how to speak very good English, and the teachers up to reading and writing, and yeah.
0: Helping to run the program is Ruby Huang, a cultural connections coordinator at Headspace.
3: Gardening is a way for the students to connect, and it doesn't rely solely on their English skills, and it provides a safe space for our young people to share their traditions, their knowledge. Well, it also supports them to make new connections.
2: What is being planted here?
3: So we've ordered seedlings for that's perfect to grow in winter, like spring onion, lettuce and carrots. And we also saved some space for our young people to bring some culture seedlings to grow in the future, because the idea is for them to grow what they eat and eat what they grow. Imagine that one day they bring produce from the garden back home for their parents to cook. That'd be so exciting,
4: special,
3: yeah. Special as well. Yep.
0: About 20 students from countries across the globe, including the DRC, Vietnam, Nepal and India, all have a hand in the garden. Regina Glass is one of the teachers at Blackburn English Language School and says the garden helps students to feel more at home in Australia.
4: It's a big thing to move countries, especially when it's not in your first language and the culture is quite different. So we feel, part of our job here at Bells is not just to teach them English, it's to teach them about the community they're living in. They're very open to doing new things. But sometimes it's nice to do things in your own language as well, which anyone who has been overseas to somewhere where they don't speak the language will know how tired people are after a day of trying to navigate the world in a different language. So the other reason we did the gardening was it doesn't rely on the English language. We can all be out there learning English while we do it, but cognitively we don't have to think that much about it. The cognitive, it's not like sitting in a classroom just being talked at. We'll have our hands busy, we'll be doing things, saying, well, these we call these carrots in English, what are they called in, Vietnamese or Swahili or Nepalese, whatever language we've got.
5: Wonderful story there from Philippe Perez. You're listening to 702 ABC Sydney, right across New South Wales. My number, as always, is 1300 222 702, and the number to text is 0467 922 702. I've been getting lots of texts in today about the things that you collect. Hi guys. Hi Ari. Ari here. I collect Pokemon cards. My parents aren't so happy with it due to my room covered in the cards and plushies of Pokemon, but I love my

0: little bit also about wine. You can't say we don't have variety here on the program, I tell you what. But first up, here's the news.
1: When you need to know.
2: Whilst we cannot stop the spread of the H5 bird flu, we are doing everything we can do to prepare and to respond.
1: When experts speak.
3: We're talking about some of the most vulnerable veterans in our community. These people with complex needs.
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5: ABC News. Good morning, I'm Helen Clare. Ukrainian officials say 22 children are among the scores of people wounded in a Russian drone attack on a shopping centre. The daylight strike in the city of Kryvyi Rih left at least 15 people dead. Ukrainian President Volodymyr Zelensky says the attack came in two waves, half an hour apart, in a bid to target emergency services. This man says he did his best to help the wounded.
6: I was driving nearby when I heard the explosion and saw smoke, so I came immediately. I saw wounded people and began providing medical assistance. I helped a man with shrapnel injuries, moving him to a safe distance because of the threat of a repeated strike.
5: US President Donald Trump says Washington is observing what happens as he threatens crippling economic sanctions targeting Iran. Iran's foreign minister says that the so-called crushing economic operation is bound to fail. Mr. Trump says Iran's been militarily defeated and can't afford to pay its soldiers and police.
7: If you look at the blockade, we have total control of that entire region having to do with the Strait of Hormuz. And that means well into it, the land areas. So they would love to make a deal, but they're not ready to make the right deal, in my opinion.
5: Federal Nationals leader Matt Canavan will address the party's WA state conference today, presenting policies he hopes will help counter the threat of One Nation. Nick Perpich has more.
8: The WA Nationals will debate a series of issues for regional communities at this weekend's state conference. There are motions on boosting measures against coastal erosion, a diesel fuel reservation policy, and reintroducing a cashless welfare card. Mr. Canavan says he hopes policies to abolish net zero, lower taxes and cut migration will counter competition from One Nation.
9: I've openly recognised that we've got to improve our game. I think we did do good things in government, like the WA GST deal.
8: Mr. Canavan says he supports retaining WA's current GST arrangements, despite the Productivity Commission calling for change.
5: One Nation is continuing to close the gap to the major parties in Tasmania, according to the latest EMRS polling. 21% of the 1,000 voters chose One Nation as their preferred party at a state level, an increase of 2% on the previous survey in mid-June. The Liberals rose slightly to 26%, while Labor had a small drop to 23%. Jeremy Rockliffe is still Tasmania's preferred premier. At a federal level, Labor is still the preferred party at 29%, while One Nation is second at 26%. Sydney's Inner West Council has captured the names of nearly 200 World War I forgotten local soldiers who have never been commemorated in a memorial. Their names have now been inscribed at the Loyalty Square War Memorial in Balmain and will be unveiled today. When the memorial was unveiled in April 1916, 38 men who lost their lives in the war until then were listed. But the other 196 local servicemen who died afterwards were not recorded. The list of those soldiers was gathered through research by the local RSL, Sydney Secondary College, local churches and the council's history team. Newcastle Knights NRLW coach Ben Jeffries says it's crunch time for his side as the women's finals inch closer. The Knights take on the West Tigers today at Hunter Stadium in a doubleheader with the club's men's side. The Knights have slipped to seventh, just outside the finals group, with four rounds to go. Jeffries says he expects consistency across the entire game.
10: It's do or die now, so it's basically we need to start performing consistently for a whole 70 minutes. We've been in every game. If you look at every game, we've been in every game with 10, 15 minutes to go, whether we've been winning or just behind. But now it's basically action time.
5: Joe Root has begun his second stint as England cricket captain with a crushing innings and 103-run win over Pakistan in the first match of their three-test series. Root took over as captain following the retirement of Ben Stokes. To the state's weather now. Sydney mostly sunny today. Slight chance of a shower along

0: The coast later tonight and a top of 22 degrees. Around the state, mostly dry conditions, isolated showers across the northeast and the southern inland, possible thunderstorms on the mid-north coast. Right now in Sydney, it's 18 degrees. Penrith and Newcastle currently 19 degrees and Wollongong 20. 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
3: Yes, and we've been chatting about your collections today. We heard a little bit about the psychology behind collecting earlier on in the program, and I've been hearing from you about anything that you've been gathering throughout your whole life, intentional or unintentional. I do think back to stories that I've heard from people who mentioned once that they like owls, and now suddenly their house is full of owls because that's what they receive as gifts. 1-300-222-702 is the number to call, or you can send me a text on 0467-922-702. Still to come in the program, we're going to be heading to speak with Angus Barnes, who is the chair of the Wine Committee for the Sydney Royal Wine Show. We're talking all about the awards this year, who's taken out the top drop for wine. Also, there is an incredible new app that teaches you how to spot megafauna fossils and remains as we're driving around New South Wales. Do you know if there is any megafauna that is near you? Obviously not still alive, or maybe still alive. You never know. 1-300-222-702 is my number. 0467-922-702 is the text line. I've got a text here. It says, hi, my name is Eric. Hi, Eric. I like to collect anime figurines. My favourite. Oh, Eric, I'm going to say all of these wrong. In my small collection is Takamura from the anime Hajime no Ippo. It's a boxing-centered, inspiring sports show based in Japan. There you go. A lot of figurine collectors out there. I fell down that rabbit hole myself. If anyone wanders into my office, they'll see my shelf full of Wonder Woman. Loving hearing about all of your collections. Also, very excited to hear what objects the wonderful Megan Burslem has brought in for Show and Tell.
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3: Yes, and my guest for Show and Tell this morning has forged a career out of a passion for celebrating classical music as a genre that everyone can enjoy. She's the voice of Breakfast on ABC Classic, the face of Front Row on ABC TV. It is Dr. Megan Burslem. Welcome to Saturday Mornings.
4: Ray, I have to say, like, that theme music is going off. It's a real banger.
3: It is. Doing a bit of grooving in here on a Saturday morning. Thank you so much for pulling together some items for Show and Tell. It's my favourite way to get to know someone a little bit better, and I do feel like I know you a little bit already from following you on social and following your work, but I'm looking forward to digging into a little bit about who you are a little bit more today.
4: Oh, we'll strap in, Ray. I've got some, maybe some left turns in the mix.
3: All right, well, let's start with your first item. What have you brought in?
4: So I brought in my viola.
3: Oh!
4: My instrument, which I trained on. I was a viola player. I picked up this instrument when I was 12. Not this exact instrument. I've had this one since I think I was 15 when I got my hands on this beautiful make. But sadly, and this is why I brought it in, because it hasn't actually been out of the cupboard for quite a number of years.
3: Why is that?
4: Well, I thought I'd take it for a little outing. Because I gave up playing viola. Yeah. So I had a really interesting time in classical music world. So I trained as a classical musician for a long time. I went to university and studied right up to a master's degree of classical performance on viola. So you specialise on an instrument. And I was about 25 at the time, and I said to my then teacher, Caroline Henbest, who is one of the best viola players in the world, I said to her, I just don't think I want to do this anymore. And we both had this moment where we started to have I cried because you dedicate your life to these instruments and to pursuing, you know, technical ability on these instruments and things like that. And I just got to a point where I thought, I hate this. I detest it. It's not for me. I'm not cut out for it. But there was a real grief because I wanted to be part of the classical music world. And at that point, I thought that I could only be part of the world if I played the music.
3: It's interesting, isn't it? When I was a child, I thought that the only way that I could be involved in science or technology was to be a scientist or a technologist. Mm. The idea of having a career where I speak to people all day that work in those fields didn't even occur to me. So were you aware of other options open to you if you gave
4: Not
3: the viola
4: really.
3: Up, or you thought that this was a big goodbye?
4: I thought it was a big goodbye, and I was quite lost at the time. You know, 25, it's a bit of a strange time in your life because you're still really growing up in certain ways. You're finding your maturity. But, you know, at that point I was way into university study and really on a path of becoming a classical player. So to kind of give it up at that point where I hadn't made it, in inverted commas, but I also had spent so much time trying to, and it took many years. So I ended up, I got a PhD, I did that in musicology, so I kind of started to explore the academic side of things. But again, it just wasn't, it didn't tickle my fancy. So I found myself kind of going in circles, and one day I emailed the radio station and I said, "Dear ABC Classic, can I have a job?"
3: Did you really?
4: I did. 2 weeks later, I was on air.
3: No.
4: Yeah. It was luck. It was luck. I was a person that had the skills and knowledge. I love a good chat. But also it was the right timing because they were looking for some new presenters to train up. So it was just, you know, the universe really offering me something at that time. But my viola, I took many years to kind of say goodbye to it and be okay with it being in the cupboard, but also to admit to people that I wasn't playing anymore.
3: Yeah.
4: That took quite a lot of time.
3: Was it a big part of your identity, I'm guessing?
4: Yeah, in a way. So I started playing in year seven, you know, when they take you into the music room at school and they say, "What do you want to play?" And I said, "I want to play the drums." And they were like, "Oh, you know, it's a boy's instrument."
3: Oh, come on.
4: Right? But as a 12-year-old, I didn't really know what to say to that. So I thought, "Oh, okay, well, maybe can I play the oboe?" And they took one look at my teeth. This is pre-braces. And they said, "No."
3: Do you have to have straight teeth to play oboe?
4: Well, I had teeth that stuck out quite a lot. and they were like, "Your embouchure is not going to be good for the oboe. It's probably not the greatest instrument to play, and it's a very difficult instrument." So they said, "Go into the strings room and have a look around." I went into the strings room and the teacher took one look at my hands that are massive. And she said, "You should play the viola." I said, "What is the viola? I don't know what it is." So I went home with this instrument I had no idea about.
3: This is incredible because I've never considered your physical features as being a defining reason as to why you would choose one instrument over another. I'd never thought about that before.
4: Oh, totally, because it's such a physical thing. You know, and also a lot of players who perhaps aren't built in a certain way physically might have to approach learning the instrument differently to other people. So, you know, for example, one of the great pianists and composers, Rachmaninoff, he had a handspan that stretched 1 foot. Huge, 12-inch his stretch was on the piano. And you see players who have tiny hands playing Rachmaninoff, they have to approach it very differently because their hands are physically smaller. So
3: Megan, is there someone that I could approach and say, "Look at my body, tell me what I could play"?
4: Possibly, yeah. It would be, you know, how do you use your lungs? Are you a wind player, brass, a double reed instrument? Are you really good at, two-hand work? Could you play piano really well? Are you ambidextrous? All those things. It all plays into it. How tall are you? What's your build? Can you hold an instrument in a particular way? You wouldn't want to have a small frame in some way and then be holding a giant instrument that might be quite taxing on your body. So all of these things really, they do come into play.
3: That's incredible. I've learned so much already in the short amount of time I've been speaking with you.
4: I'm glad my viola that is gathering dust and has for about 8 years now, 8, 9 years is helping.
3: So you've pulled it out for show and tell. Do you think that you might ever pick it back up, give it a play?
4: I don't know. I I've had conversations with people about this before, and I think there is this little thing called ego that's getting in the way. So, you know, when you get to a certain level of playing, because we, as class

0: school artists, we train like elite athletes. We have to be performing at our absolute best. It takes everyday practice, and it's all about striving for perfection. It's, you know, a millimeter difference is all the difference between a note that's in tune and out of tune. So it's this precision training. And when you leave it, I don't want to pick up the instrument and not be good anymore. And that, I think, is something that I need to unpack. And maybe that's an ego thing or a pride thing that I need to unpack with a professional. But I don't know, because of that reason. I think I would really struggle to play music at a standard that wasn't what I once played at.
1: Oh, it's a tricky one. I hope you do play one day. I'd love to hear you. That would be lovely.
0: Yeah, I'll do a little hot cross buns for you, right?
1: Now, tell me about the first song that you've chosen for us to play today, Megan.
0: Oh, look, I often have conversations with people about classical music and why it seems inaccessible to a lot of people. A lot of people will think, well, I don't understand it and yeah. And my advice is, do you like it? Does it bring you joy? Do you enjoy listening? Does it interest you? That's all you need to know. And so I have brought in a piece of music that went, it came across my desk maybe 5 years ago or something. And this is music by a Cuban composer called Beatrice Corona. She was born in the 60s. And it's sung by the Exaudi Choir of Cuba. And there was something about the sound of this music. It just felt so right in my body. And I thought, that's the feeling that I want people to have when they listen to classical music, no matter what it is, because there's such a variety of classical music, that I want people to experience that. I love this. Mm. I want to know more. I want to listen again. And so I've brought that piece in.
1: Oh, wonderful. I can't wait to hear it.

0: You are listening to 702 ABC Sydney right across New South Wales with me, Ray Johnston, and we've got Dr. Megan Burslem with us for show and tell today. That was gorgeous.
1: Right, isn't it beautiful?
0: That's
1: the Exaudi Choir of Cuba. Yeah. There's something about, you know, when music resonates for you, it doesn't matter what it is, where it's from, who's written that, what the meaning is, it resonates physically in your body.
0: There's harmonies there. I have no idea what they were saying, but I'm there for it.
1: Well, it's basically, so it's Corazon Corazza is the title of the tune, which basically means heart armor. So it's, I think there's a protective spirit of that work. There is something about, you know, the barriers that we might put up, not to push people away, but to protect ourselves and to kind of love ourselves through protection, I guess.
0: Oh,
1: yeah.
0: Love it. Mm. Megan, tell me about the second item that you've brought in for show and tell today.
1: Oi, oi, oi. Okay, I thought we would change direction completely. I have brought in my toolbox.
0: Ooh, what have you got in your toolbox?
1: So, well, I've got all sorts of things that I've collected over the years. I have started renovating my gorgeous little 1960 apartment, built in 1959, technically. But I bought it a couple of years ago, my very first home. And I have been meticulously chipping away at these renovations in the house. So I've got things like hammers, I've got some screwdrivers, I've got like, it's building and it's I'm adding more and more things to it every week. I do visit the hardware shops a lot these days. but I think the reason I bought my toolbox in is it feels like liberation for me in so many ways. I'm teaching myself so much. I'm doing it myself. And I mean, obviously when I need a tradie, I need a tradie, but, it's been a really great process of just chipping away at little jobs around the house and teaching myself all sorts of things.
0: It is incredibly empowering, isn't it?
1: Right. Yeah. There's just, and it's like hands-on work is really like you can process anything in your life when your hands in the garden or, you know, doing a job around the house or something like that. I think it's a real therapy, a DIY.
0: 100%. You can't multitask. Task when you are doing something physically with your hands and you have to be concentrating on what you're doing. I've done a little bit of tinkering in my time as well, collecting my toolbox items.
1: And it's really cool as well when you can say, I can do that myself, actually, and if I can't, I'm going to try.
0: And you quickly discover the tasks that you never want to ever, ever, ever tackle again. I remember sanding about 15 layers of paint off these gorgeous stairs. They were lovely stairs. The wood underneath was incredible, but the amount of time that I spent getting paint out of every crack.
1: What about paint stripper, Ray?
0: There was so much paint stripper involved. Okay. So much involved.
1: But then you had to get in with a hand. Oh, but is it worth it? Did it scrub up really well?
0: It was 100% worth it. And you look back and you don't remember the frustrations and the pain. It's like what people say about childbirth, which was not true for me. You do forget how hard it was.
1: Yeah, I did the same thing with my balcony railing. I remember trying to tackle that with a steel brush and then, doing the rust layer and all that sort of stuff. And it was, and I, you know, smart of me, I thought, let's do this in the peak of summer.
0: Oh, no.
1: It was terrible. It was the same thing. But there's a real joy in restoring things. I'm trying to restore the apartment because it's basically never been touched apart from some awful 80s grey carpet that someone put down in the house. And then the rent special of just spray painting everything, this thick layer of white paint.
0: Over all the light switches
1: and
0: everything.
1: Exactly. That's exactly what it's like. But apart from that, there's all of the original doors and handles and everything is pretty much immaculate.
0: That's gorgeous.
1: Yeah. So it's been a real joy to bring it back to life and to restore it and to take the time to restore it. A lot of people look at me and they're like, yeah, but you're kind of like young. Like, why are you into restoring period? You know, 1960. I'm like, come on. It's so much better than walking into a home that's been newly built with no personality. Mm-hmm. You know, those kind of box rooms that you think, oh, yeah, it's a nice floor and four walls. But like an apartment that's been lived in and it's of an era. So I went down a rabbit hole the other day looking for these handles that were made for my kitchen.
0: Oh.
1: And they were like made in this workshop called Turners Australia that used to specialise in tools and things like that, handles. And they operated from like the 1930s through to the 1970s on Chapel Street in Melbourne, which is, you know, just like an absolute completely different world when you look at photos of the time. But I've been trying to hunt down these handles and it's been a real like history for me as well to learn the history of how things were made, where they were made, who made them. And I've loved it. It's been a really great little project.
0: I had a similar experience when I found an old table and chairs set on an online marketplace.
1: We know the one.
0: And the fabric on the chairs absolutely needed replacing. And I was looking around for someone who could help me reupholster them. And I found one of the original people that worked furniture company, Australian Furniture Company. And he was working, renovating that furniture, restoring it around the corner from where I lived. So the people that were involved in all of this manufacturing we used to do here, they're still around, and I hope that they can answer some questions for you
1: stuck. If you know those handles, they're like, oh, they're gorgeous. But that's interesting, isn't it? I often find that, yes, you can buy things that are so beautifully crafted these days. Mm. It's very expensive to do that. But I feel that things that were made in the past are often made so well.
0: Absolutely.
1: There's such a quality about it. They're so long wearing. I mean, you know, I'm still using completely perfect condition things in my house that have been there since 1959.
0: Incredible.
1: And
0: it's so nice that you're able to retain that and keep it going. I think we live in such a disposable society at the moment. Yeah. To be able to restore something that was built to last forever, that's so satisfying. I'm so happy for you, Megan.
1: Thank you. Me too. I'm chuffed. It's my first one. So maybe in another 30 years' time, I would have learned from my mistakes. But it's super liberating.
0: Well, in 30 years' time, you'll have an entire tool shed, I predict.
1: Oh, I hope so. Yeah.
0: Megan, tell me about the second song that you've chosen for us to play.
1: Oh, look, I've chosen a song. It's a bit of your namesake, Ray. It's by Ray.
0: Oh, but R-A-Y-E, Ray.
1: R-A-Y-E version.
0: Excellent.
1: Now you're an R-A-E, aren't you? I am. So R-A-Y-E, if you are not familiar with Ray, R-A-Y-E, Ray, she is a remarkable singer. How would I describe her? Soul, R&B, pop, a bit of jazz, she's an extraordinary singer, and I've been obsessed with this album that came out maybe 6 months ago, the best album of the year. And I never thought I would say that after Lily Allen released her album. But Ray's album, This Music May Contain Hope, to me was this moment of going, thank goodness someone like Ray exists in the world, because she has crafted this album using real musicians.
0: Oh.
1: And you know, when we're getting to the point where it's just like, how has that been made? It's been made using a software, or it's made using AI, or it's been made using blah, blah, blah. But she has had this huge project, which involves a big band, an orchestra, a full live band, composers, arrangers, you name it. And she's drawn on all of these beautiful music traditions in the album, from classical, you know, we get things like a Straussian waltz on the album. We get this kind of honky-tonk inspired music. We get jazz ballad style music, and the celebration, I think, on this album is that when music is made by humans, it's just, it tops anything else. Mm-hmm. And I love her. I've chosen a song. I mean, it's not a song that really showcases the breadth of the album and the humans involved on different tracks, like the full orchestra or things like that. But there is something so beautiful about this track. It's called Goodbye Henry. And it's basically about leaving a relationship that's not right. Yeah.
0: There we go. Let's have a listen to Goodbye Henry by Ray, the other one, not me.

0: Goodbye, Henry, by Ray, as chosen by my guest here this morning on 702 ABC Sydney, right across New South Wales, Megan Burson. That was delightful.
1: Wasn't it delightful? And how's the Al Green introduction? Just like sliding a bit of Al Green as a guest. Like, perfection.
0: The smile across my face.
1: I was like, I'm not going to mention the Al Green bit. I'm just going to let her introduce him.
0: It was such a delight to hear him just in the middle of that song there. My wedding song, the bridal waltz, was to Al Green's Stay Together. So it always makes me smile.
1: His voice. Yeah. I think this album is really making us sit up and realize that the power of full human made musicians creating music like this is just sensational. I listen to Nightingale Lane.

0: as well on that album, because it's full orchestra. Like, you get the real full orchestra, and it's the London Symphony Orchestra that she uses. So
1: it's just,
0: we're
1: so
0: not just
1: powerful.
0: Talking a slapdash orchestra, like one of the best in the world. So it's cool. It's really
1: just
0: cool.
1: Incredible. Thank you so much for introducing me to a song by my namesake.
0: Yeah,
1: I appreciate it.
0: That. You're going to love it.
1: Tell me about the third and final item that you've brought in for Show and Tell, Megan.
0: Okay, look, I hummed and hawed about this one. I was like, am I going to go there? I'm going to pull this veil aside. I have brought in a pair of tweezers.
1: Oh, okay.
0: Did you expect that?
1: No, I really did not expect tweezers. And no. Tweezers can be used for so many things. And now
0: so
1: my
0: things.
1: Mind is racing.
0: Right. Okay. So this is what the tweezers are used for. And I'm going to go there. Okay.
1: Okay.
0: These are my chin hair tweezers. I've got to an age, Ray. I'm at an age where I've got chin hairs and they're thick and they're annoying. And I find myself stroking them when I'm thinking about things and I'm like, damn it, I've got a chin hair sticking out. And I cannot concentrate until that chin hair is gone. So I carry a pair of tweezers with me now. Oh, my God. I can't believe I'm saying this on radio.
1: This is such an incredible revelation, but also something entirely relatable. And I'm curious, have you gotten also to the point where your eyesight has deteriorated to the level where you can't see the chin hair?
0: Well, no. See, this is the thing, is that I have so the actual pair that I brought in for you are the tweezers that I keep in the radio studio.
1: Oh,
0: these are my radio studio tweezers. I also have a pair in the car, which is, Ray, the best place for pulling out hairs on your face. For unwanted hairs, especially if you're driving into the sunlight. I love it that you had no idea this is where we were going.
1: No clue.
0: So when you're driving into the sun and then you can pull down your revision mirror and you can, oh my God, that's the best.
1: You can spot them. But
0: sometimes it's a bit scary, that view. There's too many of them to get. But so there are many pairs of tweezers. And now it's funny because I have a few people at work who sheepishly come up to me and say, can I just borrow your tweezers for a second to pull out a chin hair?
1: So it's actually a well-known thing that you travel with your tweezers.
0: Look, now it is, yeah. And I just think I'm 38 and I feel like now I've approached that age where it's that I'm just setting in for the long haul. That's the new way.
1: It is what it is. I think we need to accept that this is a very normal stage of life for a lot of us to experience. My multiracial heritage has allowed me to also grow a little bit of a moustache.
0: Oh, totally.
1: So I have tweezers with me for that.
0: It's so true. So when I moved to Serbia for a while to study music, like when I was in I reckon I've been about 23 at the time, and before I left Serbia, no moustache, right?
1: Mm-hmm.
0: I go to Serbia, it's like minus 19, and all of a sudden I start growing hair on my lip. And I'm like, what? Is it because it's cold?
1: It's keeping you warm.
0: Like, what is going on? And my body, and it was so weird. And so I really realised. So I think that's my, so now I refer to it as the moustache that I grew in Serbia that has never gone away. It's relatable. So there you go. A bit of classical music, a bit of home renos and a bit of facial hair.
1: I love the level of sharing that we're able to experience through Show and Tell here on
0: That's
1: Saturday mornings.
0: That's what you do when you're a radio presenter. You give some of your life away, don't you?
1: Every day. Every day. Oh, Megan, it's been an absolute delight having you for Show and Tell this morning.
0: Oh, it's been a great chat. I'm glad that we actually get a chat in person because we usually just see each other on good old
1: social media, on the interwebs.
0: Yeah.
1: I know. It's been such a delight. And where can people hear your voice and see your face?
0: Look, I'm the early mornings person, so 6 a.m. to 9 a.m. Monday to Friday on ABC Classic on our breakfast program, and Front Row on ABC TV, which is basically concerts, classical music concerts from around Australia.
1: Perfect.
0: So you can find them on ABC iView.
1: Perfect. 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
0: Thanks, Ray.
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1: Megan Burslem for Show and Tell there. What a legend. I've got

0: Lots of texts coming through from you. You can send me a text on 0467 922702, or you can call me 1300 222 702. I've got a text here from Matt that says, I can empathise in Year 7 music. I got a 0 out of 10 for playing the recorder. I was so scared no sound came out, and that was the end of my music career before it even started. Oh, Matt, oh, I feel so sad for you. I think you should pick up the recorder again. I can relate somewhat in being the only child that auditioned for the choir in primary school and didn't get in. I think that's what's contributed to me being absolutely terrified of being heard singing throughout my life. I've also got a text here from Heather in Middle Cove that says, hi, Ray and Megan. Hi, Heather. We are so lucky that people like you choose to move from playing to presenting classical music. Your explanations, your choices of pieces we might never have known about are a delight on classical and classic ABC. Also, your great colleagues like Ed and Andy from The Music Show. Thanks. Oh, thanks, Heather. Megan will be delighted to hear about that. Also, in that song, don't you think Ray has a little bit of Lily Allen vibe going with her singing diction? That's what Jennifer says. I reckon you're quite right there, Jennifer. Now, to be clear, that's Ray the musician, R-A-Y-E, as opposed to Ray, me, your presenter here this morning on 702 ABC Sydney across New South Wales. I'm an RAE. I've also got a text from Tony saying, hi, Ray, I love Megan Burslem. Now I think I love her even more, as she is so beautifully genuine and human. The chin hair tweezer revelation is so life-affirming. Thank you so much for your text, Tony. I think that was a very relatable moment there. I've also got lots of texts coming through from you about things that you collect. The idea of collectibles, the psychology behind them, what we get out of it. We were chatting a little bit earlier on with a Swinburne PhD candidate about this. I've got a text from John who collects stationery from hotels around the world. He asks people to bring him stuff back. Also, Pierre in Vaucluse says, when I was younger and travelling, I used to collect beer glasses with the name of the venue on them. And Gabriella from Earlwood collects CDs, but particularly compilations from the late 90s, early 2000s, the house music record label Head Candy. I love Jason Brooks's illustrations on the covers. They look what I thought adulthood would be as a kid. Oh gosh, Gabriella, I'll need to find my old CD sleeve. Remember those books, and you'd pop all the CDs in them? You'd end up scratching them, but it made it a lot easier to transport in your car. I reckon there would be a few there from my old collection that you would absolutely love. If you've got a collection you would like to share, 1300 222 702 is my number. 0467 922 702 is the number to text. Still to come on 702, how to find evidence of megafauna throughout New South Wales.
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2: This Science Week, we're celebrating Australia's wildflowers. Which bloom captured the nation's heart? Is it the elusive underground orchid?
1: Or maybe it's a trigger plant which slaps pollinators with its pollinating bits.
2: Is it the fluffy purple desert flowers?
1: Science Week. 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
0: Now, 200 years ago, the Agricultural Society of New South Wales awarded a gold medal for the best sample of colonial wine. This year, more than 1,500 wines were judged, and that, I think that's a pretty extraordinary journey for Australian wine. And the 2026 awards also suggest some interesting things are happening in the way we grow it and the way we drink it. Angus Barnes is a chair of the Wine Committee for the Sydney Royal Wine Show. Angus, what makes this award special?
3: Oh, we're super excited that it's 200 years since our first wine show. And again, it's just a chance for us to celebrate everything that's good about Australian wine and the people who are in it.
0: What goes into judging 1,500 wines? I'm assuming that it happens over a long period of time with more than, say, three judges.
3: So, Ray, it's a complex and very strict process. We have 31 judges that judge over 4 days. Everything is judged under strict conditions, and they judge the wines blind, which means that they never see the label or never see where the wine comes from or who makes it. It's done in panels of five judges, so there's six panels.

0: the judge over the 4 days, and then they call them back if they think they're going to win a gold medal, and then for the trophy judges. And again, it's done under very strict conditions, and it's a good experience.
1: Tell me about the winner. What made it a standout?
0: So what tends to happen is you choose wines, so that you go through various classifications to get the best red wine, the best white wine, the best sparkling wine, the best sweet wine, and then they're put up together. And this year's wine of the show, which was the Tucker Seabrook Trophy, went to Pooley Wines, which is a small family-owned producer in southern Tasmania, for their Syrah, which is basically a cool climate version of Australian Shiraz.
1: Why is this win significant for Tasmania?
0: Oh, look, I think it's saying that the styles of wines that consumers are wanting, very much that cool climate is coming to a fore. But I will say that there are wines right across the spectrum. So 5 different states won trophies of the 30 trophies that were given out. But I think Tasmania is producing wines that are very clean, very varietally true. And I think in some ways, as the climate may be warming up, Tasmania is very ideally positioned to take advantage of that situation.
1: Okay, so what can a medal actually tell someone buying a bottle? Because we do see that wines have won awards and we think, oh, okay, when we're making a choice in the bottle shop, we might go for that one. What does it actually tell us if a wine has been awarded?
0: So let me say, Ray, there were 1,514 exhibits in the wine show, and really the wine companies that send their wines in, send their better wines in there. Then they are put through this rigorous judging process, and let's say there are 105 gold medals out of the 1,500, so just under 7% of wines won a gold medal, and only 58% of all entries won a medal of any type. So it's a very rigorous process. But what it really says is that an independent third party of judges, which is made up of other winemakers, sommeliers, wine educators, retailers who are experts in their trade, have come through and said this wine exemplifies the style of wine of the class that it's in, and it's an independent third-party judging, completely blind, so completely unbiased, and it's a real, I think, it's a certificate of quality in some ways.
1: Can you find genuinely good wine, really quality wine, at the cheaper end of the market? Is it possible to pick up a bottle of red under $10 that is any good?
0: So, Ray, this year we saw an incredible result for a couple of wines. There was a Riesling called the Freya and Jules Riesling, which won the Riesling Trophy, which was $9.99 in a supermarket in Australia. Huh. There was the Jacob's Creek Petite Rosé, which won a trophy for the best rosé, which is about $15. So, yes, we see wines at all spectrums. So we see wines that are, I guess, less expensive, but we also see wines that are very hard to get and therefore sometimes quite expensive. But I think it means it's good for a consumer that they can look at the results of this show and say, I can go and see those wines in my local store, in my supermarket, and take advantage of trying these wonderful wines.
1: Yeah, Angus, what do you think 200 years of wine judging has taught us about Australian wine? How are we different?
0: Oh, look, I think our judging system is very rigorous, and it serves about 3 purposes. Originally, I think shows were there to say, look, this wine might be good or it might be faulty, and I think nowadays really almost all wines that are made well. The second thing it does is it benchmarks your wine against your competitor set. So where does my Chardonnay sit against all the other Chardonnays that are sitting in this class? And thirdly, what it does is if you happen to win a gold medal or a trophy, it gives you that marketing opportunity to say, let's go out and tell the consumers and tell the trade and tell everyone we can what a great wine it is and that it came up tops against all this great competition.
1: Angus, are you seeing any trends in Australian wine at the moment? Where do you think we're going in the future?
0: It's a good question. I think we are starting to see some strong trends, and they're starting to show out in the show circuit. So we're starting to see the emergence of, I think, medium-bodied wines rather than those full-bodied. So if we look at the Shiraz class, again, that Tasmanian cool climate sort of style, which is more medium-bodied and I think a bit more friendly, I think, to consumers than some of that larger style. I think there's a light and fresh style that's coming through in right across the different varieties. And the other thing, Ray, is we're starting to see the emergence of new varietals that are suitable to the Australian climate, but also fresh and enjoyable. We saw trophies for a Vermentino from the Hunter Valley. We saw trophies for a Gamay from the Adelaide Hills. So we're starting to see all these new varieties that are emerging and really I guess, ticking boxes for consumers.
1: Fantastic. Well, Angus, thank you for sharing your wine wisdom with us this morning here on 702. Congrats on the awards. Remind us again of that, the name of that winner.
0: The Pooley Wines, so P-O-O-L-E-Y Wines from Tasmania for their 2024 Syrah.
1: Perfect. Well, enjoy the rest of your Saturday morning, Angus.
0: Thank you so much.
1: Angus Barnes there giving us the rundown on the Wine Awards for this week, for this year. Sounds like it would have been an interesting event, a lot more involved in it than I thought there would be. You're listening to 702 ABC Sydney, right across New South Wales with me, Ray Johnston. We have been chatting this morning about things that you collect, and I've been hearing all about your collectibles. 1-300-222-702 is the number to call. 0467-922. 702 is the number to text. I've got a text here from Carolyn that says, "Hi Ray, I collect cat things, tea towels, towels, pillows, pillow slips, so much more. My favourite cat thing is a cat face ice cube tray. The ice cubes come out as cat faces with whiskers." Carolyn, that is adorable, and I think a really great example of someone saying, "Hey, I like cats," and being really happy with receiving all of those cat gifts. Now, coming up, we're going to be chatting about a fantastic new app that's going to help us find megafauna. Not alive, though. I think they're all gone.
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5: My son is going on a trip. 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Do the right thing, check it in.
6: Yeah.
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1: Now, imagine you're driving through Western New South Wales and discovering that the ground beneath you holds evidence of giant wombats, enormous kangaroos, and marsupial lions that once roamed this landscape. The new Darling Barker Geo Trail, it follows the Darling River for 700 kilometres, taking you through millions of years of geological history and megafauna and Aboriginal cultural history as well. Dr. Phil Blevin is the head of the Geological Survey in New South Wales. Phil, welcome to Saturday mornings. I think we need to start by defining what is megafauna.
7: Okay, thank you very much. The megafauna was a global group of animals that existed up to relatively recently, almost exclusively mammals. And they were many of the animals that still exist today, but they were relatives of those that grew to very, very large sizes. And this is a result of climate at the time, ice ages and isolation on various continents and things. So Australia had its own megafauna, and as you said, that included giant kangaroos, giant wombats, giant koala-like animals, marsupials that evolved into lion-like creatures. So we see... We see them all over Australia in fossil remains right up to the present day.
1: And when we're saying giant, how big are we talking really?
7: Well, the protodons were very large. They were up to the size of a hippopotamus.
1: Wow.
7: So like a V-dub. And some of these kangaroos were well over 2 metres tall and probably taller, and other animals that like the marsupial lion that was like an African cat size sort of animal that was obviously evolved to fit into that niche.
1: That's incredible. And what kinds of megafauna once lived in New South Wales? Are they the main ones?
7: They're the main ones. So we had representatives of all of those in New South Wales, ones that lived in trees and on the land. A lot of them, like the diprotodons, we think probably lived around rivers and billabongs. They may have been a bit like the rhinos or hippopotamuses, sitting around water. And on the grass plains lived the giant kangaroos as well. And we think that some of them may have been tall enough to be able to graze off low-hanging branches of trees.
1: Now, tell me about the new Darling Barker Geo Trail. What can

0: you find along this trail? How can you know that you are seeing evidence of megafauna?
1: Okay. Well, the Jega Trail covers all aspects of the journey down the Darling Barker River system. So it includes the landforms, the present-day landscapes, the river itself, but also includes visits to places like the Menindee Lakes Visitors Centre, where there is an amazing display of megafauna that's been found around there and along Sunset Strip, and also out at Lake Mungo as well, which also includes, of course, very important history of human occupation of Australia as well. There's also up at the Paroo-Darling National Park Visitor Centre, there's also more information. But the history down the river there is not just the megafauna, but, of course, much longer history, including back in the Cretaceous, where a large inland sea existed in Australia. And we see remnants of plesiosaurs, which were dinosaur-like animals that swam in those oceans. Some of those remains have even been opalized and preserved. You can see a beautiful example of that at the Australian Museum in Sydney, for example. So the Jega Trail gives you a lot of information about the contemporary stuff that you can see along the route, but also important insights into that geological and biological history of the region.
0: That's just incredible. And there is an app or an online way that we can find areas along this trail. Is that right?
1: Yes. We have an app called the New South Wales GeoTours app. So you just need to go to your app store and type in NSW GeoTour and you can download that app. We have several GeoTours across the state, including Matwinji National Park, the Warrumbungle National Park, and the Port Macquarie Newcastle region as well. So you can access those particular GeoTours on your app, on your phone or mobile device. If you download them, you do not need to have mobile coverage to use them. You just need access to the GPS on your mobile device. And when you're travelling through these areas, it'll bring up relevant information about how to interpret the landscapes you're deriving through, and important information about those areas. We also encourage people, particularly along that Darling Barker thing, not to think of it as a place to drive through to get from point A to point B, but to slow down, enjoy the landscapes, take the diversions to the various wonderful national parks, and, of course, to visit the amazing new Barker Cultural and Arts Centre that will be opening in Wilcannia later in 2026.
0: What a fantastic resource, Phil. Thank you so much for sharing with us all of that knowledge here on Saturday mornings. If there was just one place that you could send someone to find extraordinary evidence of megafauna, where would you send them?
1: Oh, I think it would probably be the visitor centre at Menindee Lakes. There's the Sunset Strip there. There's good displays of megafauna there as well, including life-size sort of models. So that would be a good place to stop and look. But there are other places along the way, the National Park Centres, which have good information on the local megafauna and what Australia was like back in those times.
0: Fantastic. Thank you so much, Phil. Enjoy the rest of your Saturday. Hopefully you get out on a road trip soon.
1: Okay, thanks very much, and thanks very much for having me on today.
0: Of course, of course. Dr. Phil Blevenlair, the head of the Geological Survey New South Wales, talking about the new GeoTrails app and website where you can find evidence of megafauna all throughout New South Wales. Hearing about the fossils that have been opalised, that sounds incredible. That was at the Australian Museum, he said. Just extraordinary. It's been a delight hearing from you this morning, hearing about all of the things that you collect and have in your lives. It's nice to get to know you all a little bit better in that way. I think you can learn a lot about someone by the objects that they keep around them, as evidenced by our show and tell with Megan Burslem earlier, which will be up on the ABC Listen app if you missed it and you would like to listen back. Now, next week, the wonderful Emma Crowe will be keeping you company.

0: Looking to save people trapped under rubble after a Russian drone attack on a shopping centre killed at least 16 people. Kerry Worthington reports.
1: The daytime attack in the central city of Kryvyi Rih came as the centre was filled with people doing their shopping. Officials say the strikes came in waves in a bid to target emergency service personnel responding to the first explosion. Ukraine's President Volodymyr Zelensky, who's from Kryvyi Rih, has described the attack as cynical and despicable.
2: This is an absolute atrocity committed by the Russians. They're nothing but beasts. We will definitely respond.
1: More than 100 people were wounded in the strikes, with footage from the scene showing a thick plume of black smoke as emergency crews worked through the wreckage of the building.
0: The Home Affairs Minister is pushing more states to join the federal government's gun buyback scheme as the ACT becomes the latest jurisdiction to sign up. Here's political reporter Jack Mackay.
3: The Commonwealth unveiled the scheme in the wake of the Bondi Beach terrorist attack. The ACT today became the second jurisdiction to agree to take part after New South Wales signed up last week. But not all the states and territories are on board, including Queensland. Home Affairs Minister Tony Burke says it's in the national interest for other states to participate.
4: We have designed it in a way that is flexible enough for different jurisdictions to plug into it in slightly different ways.
3: The Commonwealth will fund 75% of the buyback in the ACT.
0: A memorial has been created to remember 18-year-old Lily Hooper, whose body was found in Natai National Park. Justin Hunsdale reports from Oakdale.
5: Adults, teenage girls and young boys on e-bikes have been among the mourners to stop to lay tributes at a vigil for 18-year-old Lily Hooper in Oakdale this morning. The teen's body was found in the Natai National Park on Thursday, 8 days after she set out on a hike. Pink balloons, fairy lights, flowers, electric candles and other tributes stretch about 30 metres along the fence line at Willis Park. Wallandilly Council says Willis Park will be available all weekend for people wanting to leave a tribute or grieve, and a fundraiser for the Hooper family, led by the local Rotary Club and supported by Wallandilly businesses, will continue.
0: A lawyer engaged by a woman involved in the Sydney Swans scandal says his client has had her world turned upside down. Several adult entertainers are understood to have joined players at Melbourne's Pullman Hotel after the Swans win against Essendon last Sunday. Police are investigating an alleged assault at the hotel, which the ABC understands centres on an allegation a player touched one of the women without her consent. No arrests have been made and no charges have been laid. Slater and Gordon senior lawyer Jackson Penham says his client called police immediately after the alleged incident and has provided a police statement.
6: I can tell you that she's extremely distressed about what has occurred and is receiving support. This morning, we are calling for respect for her privacy and the privacy of the other women involved while the police investigation continues.
0: Police are investigating the alleged stabbing of a teenage boy on the New South Wales Central Coast overnight. Nandini Deer reports.
7: Police say the 15-year-old boy was with several other teenagers when he was allegedly stabbed on Painters Lane at Terrigal just before 10 o'clock last night. The boy then walked to a nearby home, seeking help from the homeowner, who then dialed 000. The boy and the homeowner aren't known to each other. Police say officers have spoken with a number of teenagers but are yet to make any arrests. A crime scene has been established and investigations are ongoing. Anyone with information or footage is being encouraged to contact Crime Stoppers.
0: Australia's Mitchell Starc has torn through Bangladesh's batting lineup, taking 5 wickets for just 12 runs in the opening hour of play at the second cricket test in Mackay. Starc's first wicket came in the first ball of the match, the fourth time he's achieved the rare feat in his career. Australia trail 1-0 in the series after Bangladesh won the first test by 9 wickets. To the weather now. Sydney, mostly sunny today. Slight chance of a shower along the coast later tonight and a top of 22 degrees. Around the state, mostly dry. Possible thunderstorms for the mid-north coast. Right now in Sydney, it's 20 degrees on the coast and in the city's west. Newcastle, it's currently 20 degrees and Wollongong, 21 degrees. Looking ahead, tomorrow, possible showers for Sydney and isolated showers and possible storms along the north coast and ranges.
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9: 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Ladies and gentlemen, boys and girls, G jet ski loons looking for a picnic.

0: Dr. Splash and Fat Tire E-Bike Rodeo Clowns creating untold mayhem on footpaths across the nation. Our great code stands on the precipice of international sporting greatness. So, with soul in the shorts, feeling in the feet, and joy in the jumper, it's time to bump, it's time to bump, it's time to sink the slipper. Let's pull the cord on the Evinrude two-stroke and set off for the far horizon. It's another blast of bludging on the blind side with the master of midfield mayhem, rampaging Roy Slaven, and the man with a fistful of bait and burly, Captain Flathead, H.G. Nelson.
1: Yes, TF much. Cedric has been some AO, a.k.a. the drain, torching the blindside blue paper for another week. Yes, it's the familiar sound of the old sumpster camped in the ABC spot soundproof booth right here on ABC local radio, where Friday night is dog night. Now, before I go on, it's always been a dream of mine, as many blokes listeners will know, to have a one-day test where Australia obviously opens the bowling, knocks over their visitors, and then gets themselves in and bats till, say, tea, and then puts the visitors in again and knocks them over by stumps. That could be underway as we speak with this magnificent effort from the Australian bowlings, who obviously were embarrassed in Darwin. They've now moved to Harrop Park in Mackay, and they're just putting the acid right on the touring subcontinental heroes, Bangladesh. So I think must be a drinks break that we're up to now, but I think 5 wickets are down. So it can't be far away before the Australia is batting. 6 wickets are down. Won't be long before Australia's batting, and then hang on to your hats for a one-day test. It's never been achieved before, even though I've recommended it to many nations in certain stages of their evolvement and evolution to have a go at it. Hello, Australia. H.G. Nelson lifting the lid on another magnificent week of consenting concussion magic. What a week! What an incredible week, and the weekend's just begun. A week when too much sport is barely enough. It's a Super Saturday here on ABC Radio Smart and ABC Local Radio. And from Aussies from starts to stumps, it's beyond awesome, and it's begun in spectacular fashion on its way to being, wait for it, another fully sick weekend. A TLT in big letters, a trip of a lifetime. The nation, my very good friends, is teetering on the very brink of joyful chaos as it licks its lips in anticipation of the AFL wildcard round, which is now looming. The wildcard round, you get the idea that it's going to bring a lot of excitement and interest to the game, which has been lacking over the current home and away season. The wildcard hootenanny is designed to maintain interest in the final home away round. Sadly, given the week's results, we have a collection of basically dead rubbers to see out the slog. Before we get stuck into the scores of substance, the Logies last Sunday night. I mean, did you get an eyeful? It was just incredible. TV's night of nights. The glamour, the celebrities, the talent. And our stars again showed just how great they are. And as I always say, they're the best in the world. The awards dished out on the biggest television occasion in 2026 had certainly a palpable tennis vibe. Toddy Woodbridge, his Tipping Point show, won the Best Entertainment Program, and rightly so. It's head and shoulders above the rest. Sadly, whispers reaching to me today to suggest that the host, Todd, a.k.a. Toddy, a.k.a. the Todster, a.k.a. Todman, a.k.a. the Woody, who has made this cash collect confection compulsive viewing, wants to move on. I don't know why. He looks right at home. His hand movements and his encouragement of people to go for broke is just great. It looks easy, but it must be demanding both mentally and physically, the taping of the show. And after a hard day at the coalface, he must be rubble. And you can see why he might want to move on. Now, in the sports categories of the Logies, tennis scooped the pool with the Australian Open on 9, snaring the best sports gong, with Jelena Docky landing the McAvaney for 2026 as best presenter. Very sad note, the top seed in the McAvaney vote was none other than the old pal Bruce McAvaney, who did such a great job in Glasgow recently. I think he called a golden record in a few days, and he may not have been anywhere near the Scottish capital when he did it. I can't speak on his behalf, but it was just gold, gold, gold from Bruce. Disappointing for Bruce was that there were a number of events that we're pretty good in that weren't on the card. For instance, diving, which I consider is a Commie Games gold medal standard for Australia. No representation, no competition. Bruce, again, sadly overlooked for the McAvaney this year. I think he might...

be the current holder of the McAvaney. It's a rare Logie that goes to the organiser of the trophy to give it to himself, but that's just the way the Logies work. In other categories, tennis got a big look. The Graham Kennedy for the best newcomer, Leela Maguire, landed a gong for her role in the Yvonne Goolagong Corley biopic, Goolagong. Speaking of being overlooked, nothing for the main man, Haim. I thought Haim would get something in the personality of the year. I don't think he was even nominated. I mean, his take it through at work is just great, and I see a bloke who turns up every, I think it might be after the front bar on Wednesday night, with somebody else to talk to, somebody else to probe, and he just says, you know, virtually take us through it. I mean, what does a bloke have to do? He doesn't, you know, no big tickets on himself, no joining the carpenters for a knife out or anything like that. No, he just does his gear and goes home. Sadly, and I won't bag the Logies because I won't, there was no, well, next to no mention of rugby league. I thought this was a glaring omission. I mean, it's a $5 billion entertainment whiz with great presenters like Danica, Braith, Freddie, Big Gordy, Lockie and Gus, and top shows like Agenda Setters, but nothing. No nod, no interest, no wink, no you'll be next time sort of tip from the Logies, just nothing. And now to the incredible round last weekend. Roosters and Panthers fought out a intense, low-scoring, full-on defence special. Fouls 12, Mountain Men 6. That's a top-of-the-table clash, really. And then the surprise packet of 2026, the Finns, Club of the Foz Machine, 22-0. 22-0. That's right, 22-0. Well, every week we ask, what's happened to Foz Ball Experiment? It was going so great. Might have been even four wins on the trot. And now then, no answers. No answers, just asking the questions. And the Finns franked that form against Parramatta last night. And so they're really in the mix as we head into the final couple of months of the competition. 22 again was the score with the Rabbits. They ran in against the Dogs, leaving the Car Honkers stranded on a 6. Honk, honk. Now, but the Dogs are still alive in the comp after the Eels' exciting triumph over the North Queensland, full stop, 32-30. At Mould Central, the men of Horn went home on the bus to the nation's capital with 24, leaving the Sharks wallowing in the shallows on 20. And the House of Rubble, I think it might have been last night or it's tonight, in the ACT, this week has been renamed Papa's House in honour of Josh Papalili, who's playing his last match before heading to retirement. What a servant of the code he's been. We might get a couple of hours later today to talk about what he's meant to us as a rugby league front rower. And the Broncos, what is going on with the Broncos? Blown away by the Big Wah 40-6. They're the premiers, can I remind people? They're the premiers, 40-6. Wah now a big chance in the big dance for glory in 2026. Incidentally, the Clippity Clops title defence has been described as, wait for it, the worst in 118 years. Now, the game started in 108, so you get an idea that there are a few years there where they didn't keep many records. But 15 losses in one season, read it and weep, my very good friends. Read it and weep. I don't know what can be done here because I just think maybe it's time to rack the queue and say, oh, yeah, okay, you got us, Pete. We might go back to the drawing board and have another look over the next couple of weeks. We'll see you in the start. We'll see you in Vegas in 2027. And Nukes stay in the 2026 egg hunt with a fat 36 while the Titans managed a very slimline 26. And what about the joint venture, the St. George Miracle? I mean, it just continues. In an old-fashioned bowl-off curtain raiser at Combank, the Tigers found 22. Again, there's that weird number, 22. That's three times I mentioned it in these scores. But the Miracle Men from Cogra Jubilee brought it home with 24. So they won by 2 points. It was in front of a record crowd for rugby league, 9,700. It's wonderful the support that the Dragons now have from the public of New South Wales and beyond. It's a saga that still pulls this. Can I just say this match, Tigers v Saints, it's a saga as old as time itself. I mean, sure, they only began the game in 1908, but you imagine that before 1908, there was some sort of competition that involved Tigers and Saints. Bound to be. If I look at the records, I'll find it. Now, the crowd was the thing that got, I couldn't get over the size of the crowd. But Dean Young has turned the Big Red V right around, and he must be now in running for Dally M. Wait for it, Coach of the Year. Dean Young, Coach of the Year. Worth a $5 each way, probably. Now, in Rugby League World is, the Rugby League World Cup is looming. The Cup, no one's talking about. I'm not quite sure why, but there's absolutely no mention anywhere except on this program about the World Cup. It starts on October.

the 15th and runs to November the 15th. I think the first match is Australia v New Zealand. I could be wrong about that, but I'm no Australia's involved. I'm just not sure who the opponent is. Might be St George. That'd be a scare. Now, it features 26 teams in the World Cup, no one's talking about, taking part in three divisions. 10 of them are in the men's divisions, 8 women's teams and 8 wheelchair teams begin the competition on October the 15th, and the tickets start at $19. Not a bad price, really. The cup is spread across 3 mad rugby league nations, Australia, New Zealand, and the Pacific powerhouse and home of the NRL Pirates, Papua New Guinea. And in kangaroo news, with the World Cup, let's face it, just over the horizon, Kevy's quit. I don't know whether this throws the cup preparations into disarray, but the Kevyers have packed their bags and head to St. Helens after the cup that no one's talking about. So I don't know where we go to from here with Australian coaches. Obviously, plenty of people putting their hand up. Maybe he could do it over the phone. Speaking of coaches, the Queensland search for a maroon coach is going full steam ahead. Billy Slater, the current coach, emerged from their rooms endorsing Cameron Smith as next in line to take the front seat in the box, while at the same time not completely ruling himself out as a return to the top job. And then, late in the day, Darius Boyd suggested he would not look out of place in the front seat gripping the wheel of the bus. Stay tuned, maroon heads. Darius Boyd, you know, I can see him doing the really good job. In wonderful news, and a bright spot of legal news in a week of doom on the legal front, the Sharks enforcer Toby Rudolph avoided conviction this week. He was up on a rare charge for a rugby league player. And let's face it, you know, this program has charted many legal implications of events happening both on and off the field. Anyway, this one was extremely rare and it caught my eye. It was a charge of mooning a park ranger. Let that sink in for a minute. They're so creative, rugby league players. They have so much time in their hands, they can think up of new things, but mooning a park ranger, why would you do it? Well, there's a story. He left the court vowing to keep his pants up, apologising to the Sharks, the people at Cronulla, his teammates, his jumper, his extended family and fans of rugby league and the dogs who were, well, they didn't need to see that. He was walking his dogs, one on the lead, one off the lead. Understandably, the park ranger says, "Hey, buddy, I think I recognise you. You're a Shark, aren't you? Well, now, why have you got one dog on the lead and one dog off the lead? You know, let's say it's a $500 fine in that area. I'll call it a $500 fine." And he said, "Get lost. Have a look at this." And dropped him. I mean, what would you mean? Ask yourself, what would you do in that situation? Sure, you can fly off at the handle and do some damage, but you don't want to. You just want to just make your point. Now, so he said he blamed the incident on his footy shorts, which he was wearing at the time. They were his playing shorts that featured a much looser fit that enabled him to score tries with his pants around the ankles, revealing the much-admired buns of steel, as he called them. He promised the court these dacks will not feature in his streetwear ensemble from now on. World game update. And Socceroos' Lucas Herrington has moved from MLS side Colorado Rapids to Hull City in the Premier League, a move that has made someone at least $33 million. I think I'm right in saying that Hull are playing Man United later today, around about 9:30 p.m. Australian time. That might be Australian Eastern time. I hope it is. And I'm just asking myself as I say this, is Lucas the only Aussie in the Premier League? I know the listeners will know this, and I don't. So just send us a text if that's a thumbs up, thumbs down. Now, and speaking of things on the move, racing and the Cox. Is it already Cox time? I mean, it's hard to imagine. The year's almost gone, but the Cox is not far away. And the WS Cox plate, synonymous with springtime at Moonee Valley, where it's been run for, wait for it, 104 years, has been moved to Flemtown for the 105th running on Saturday, the 24th of October. Australians, can you please note this change of venue? It's only, as I understand it, for 1 year. It'll be back at the Moonee Valley. I mean, the Cox is the valley as far as I'm concerned. Rugby, and what about those Buttercup boys? Sure, you can pretend it's an evolution, but 8 tries on the, you know, against the Japanese smacks of a Les Kiss revolution. And the old gold fruit and nut are making Aussies proud once again in their yellow. Speaking of coaches, Michael Checker and rugby coaches, Michael Checker is back with the Waratahs and New South Wales is grinning once again. I mean, I can think big things of the Waratahs in the coming season. Finally, our Shoot Shield action this weekend features

0: semi-finals, the lineup Easts at Eastwood versus Eastwood at Woollahra today at 3:10. Gordon versus Sydney at Chatswood Oval 3:15. That might be Sydney Uni. And then Warringah versus Randwick at Pittwater Rugby Park tomorrow at 3:05. Remember the grand final? Saturday, September 5th, 4:45pm at Leichhardt in front of those heritage listeners interests of toilets. Wait for it for the final time. You can get out and see, you know, history making in the Shoot Shield and get a glimpse of those. Wonderful. I wonder if there'll be anything left by September the 15th. Sorry, September the 5th. I certainly hope so. All matches shown on Stan when it comes to finals time. And a heads up on a diary date for November. Zigzag Cheese will be celebrating 20 years of production, and there's a gala day at the Lithgow Cheese Factory. Special guest, the cheese, Brandon Smith. There'll be a jumping castle, show bags, rides, making gorgonzola demonstrations, afternoon tea, an all-cheese chocolate wheel, plus fireworks, plus a very special appearance by Healthy Harold, because you know how good cheese is for you. Healthy Harold's right up behind it. And for the first time in many months, apparently Sick Sid's going to be there as well. Bludge listeners will know that Sick has been poorly for some time, and this could be his only appearance for the year. Blindsiders, stand well back and let the hounds of hustle see the lure as we welcome to ABC Smart and ABC Local Radio a man who's passionate about Australian small business, including cheese, before letting him off the leash a savage and savage a bowl of Aussie dog cuisine. A reminder that the Bludge is fully committed to telling Australian stories. The Can't Wait Man is standing by to take us through them. Obviously, great Aussie contributes today on the complete, well, condition, should I say, of complete anonymity. Rampaging Roy Slaven, can I get the Bludging Bunny in motion for another week by simply asking, what highlights caught your restless eye? 4K HD large language model machine learning, AI encrypted, bubble jabber.
1: Yes, thank you very, very much, H.G. Nelson, of course. Happy Rugby League, HG, to you and your family. And happy Rugby League to all Aussies who have clear goals and ambitions tempered with an overarching sense of fairness, balance, grace and decency. Now, the Nikita the Butcher Zoo Marnie fight coming up. I think it might be next Wednesday night, but if we find out exactly when it's on, well, the program's on, we'll let you know. But I think it's Wednesday night in Brisbane.
0: Wednesday night, I'm pretty sure.
1: Well, we'll see him. Should he overcome Marnie, and I'm pretty confident he will, we'll see him fight in Vegas this December. This is very exciting news. And this will be an eliminator. And I know we love eliminators on this
0: the
1: program.
0: The eliminator is my favourite.
1: I know it is.
0: Sure, you can get a bell.
1: Yep.
0: You can get a...
1: But it's the eliminator, isn't it, that everyone looks at? Well, this eliminator will be in December in Las Vegas, starring the Butcher. We don't know who the head in the bag is yet, but we'll know, and once we know, you'll know. Now, this will be the eliminator for a world title shot.
0: That's incredible. That's incredible.
1: World title shot. Thank you very much.
0: And what in the super lightweight, that's what I think.
1: Yeah.
0: Who's the champ at the moment?
1: Don't know. Don't know.
0: It may not be decided yet, but it may be a vacant belt. The thing you hate most.
1: I know. I know. I've got a feeling it might be vacant. Now, the Butcher has caught the eye of top Vegas promoter and great friend of the program, Eddie Hearn. Eddie Hearn, for those who are unfamiliar with his work, he's sort of the George Rose of Vegas.
0: The No Limit Man.
1: The No Limit Man, yeah. Yeah, sort of Bill Mordy type. That's for people with a sense of history and boxing in Australia. I mean, Bill Mordy, couldn't he promote them? I mean, they broke the mold, didn't they?
0: They did.
1: Once Bill left us. But George Rose has picked up the baton very, very well and is promoting, I think, magnificently. And yeah. He's certainly made the Gold Coast one of the...
0: premier venues.
1: For world boxing in the world.
0: Yeah.
1: Let's face it. Anyway, to see this kitty, this zoo kitty, the Butcher, make his way to Vegas, he'll go with every Aussie in his corner. Can I say that?
0: Lovely image.
1: Carlos Alcaraz has indicated that he'll be back on the ATP Tour, starting with the US Open. This is very good news. We're most concerned about the now former world number one. Alcaraz, because of his wrist injuries. These wrist injuries take a hell of a long time to...
0: Have you had a look at the wrist?
1: I haven't had a look at the wrist, nor... And honestly, there's been a veil of secrecy thrown over the wrist. I know a couple of doctors have looked at it, but they've signed...
0: NDAs?
1: Yep. They're not allowed to talk about it.

0: And because of that, we're not really allowed to talk about it either. Mm. My understanding is the wrist was broken. But now it's on the mend, so much so that the US Open is looking at a possibility for this fellow. On the other hand, it looks like Sinner is out with knee injuries.
1: Yeah.
0: Now, this is no good at all. So it robs, I think, the US Open as a spectacle. I think people were expecting to see, you know, Alcaraz and Sinner up against each other again. That's what everyone wants to see. Instead, it could be the demon.
1: The demon.
0: I don't want to speak too early, but the demon's looking pretty good. Pretty good at the moment.
1: How do you rate the US Open?
0: I love the US Open.
1: On a par with the Aussie Open?
0: Not quite. I would put Wimbledon number one, uh-huh. The Australian Open number two,
1: yeah.
0: The French number three, the US Open number four. That's the way I'd put it. But, you know, others may disagree.
1: Yeah, no.
0: And I don't mind.
1: It's a talking point.
0: I'm not going to retire from my position. I don't expect people listening who have their own views, I don't expect them to resign either. And I respect them for the fact that they're not resigning. But for me...
1: You've done it.
0: I've said it. Now, Novak Djokovic has crashed out of the Cincinnati Open, citing a mysterious health issue. He said he's got health issues. Now, he's kept this very quiet for a long time as the former world number one. Now, the issue, it seems, makes it difficult for him to play when it's extremely hot and humid.
1: Ah.
0: Now, that can really affect you as a player.
1: That's the future, though, isn't it?
0: It is, isn't it? I mean, looking at climate change, I mean, players are going to have to be used playing in the heat, at least. Yeah, I don't know about the humidity, but certainly the heat.
1: Yeah. Tell you what will become interesting, your Icelandic Open.
0: Yes. Well, it'll come into its own.
1: Yeah,
0: there'll be Wimbledon, Icelandic Open, Australian Open, US Open, French. Something like that, because the French will be unplayable.
1: Yeah,
0: unless they create a biosphere, which is possible.
1: On the top.
0: Yep. Nick Kyrgios, well, he's walked through the kitchen. These things happen. The only thing I would say in Nick's defence, not that he needs defending, is that he walked through the kitchen by himself. He didn't take members of the public, and I think there's a lesson there. To any sports people of any denomination, if you're going to go into the kitchen, go alone.
1: And hands up when you come out.
0: Yes.
1: You know.
0: Yep. Simple as that. Anyway, I think Nick's out for a month or so. Some are saying, they're writing him off, saying this is the end of Nick Kyrgios. You know, we'll never see him again, blah, blah, blah, blah.
1: Too soon.
0: Far too soon. I think there's still a bit of tennis left in Nick. And let's face it, people are still calling out for that Bernard Tomic v. Nick Kyrgios.
1: Oh.
0: And if Channel 9 get behind this, and I've had a quiet meeting with one or two executives at Channel 9 suggesting this as a special, and there is, I think, interest from Channel 9 on this, if we can get, Nick and Bernard on the same court at the same time.
1: At either end,
0: with cameras. Now, talk of Ben Simmons making a comeback. Now, you recall that Ben Simmons, Aussie, was in the NBA, had a couple of fantastic seasons, and then became his own worst enemy anymore. I don't think he spent any time in the kitchen, no evidence at least. But he's what I'd call a troubled fellow.
1: Mm-hmm.
0: A little bit troubled. He had trouble with his own self-esteem, self-worth, and this expressed itself in his inability to get any three-pointers or layups. Everything was going.
1: Double
0: dribbling. He was, traveling,
1: charging.
0: All that sort of stuff. Mm. It wasn't working for him. And you may recall some time ago, a couple of years ago, I think it was, that Patty Mills reached out to him to become a Boomer. And he said, yeah, I'd like to play with the Boomers. That'd be great. Didn't turn up, didn't join the team, had nothing to do with the Boomers, was left stuck in his own room looking at himself, wondering who he is, what he's doing, et cetera, et cetera. Troubled fellow. Anyway, it looks as if he's joined the Boomers in training in Melbourne. Now, this is great news.
1: Wow.
0: He's been in Melbourne for the last fortnight training with the Boomers. Now, this is very good news, and I think he's expressed an interest in rejoining the NBA, possibly at Philadelphia, although that hasn't been confirmed yet, but this would be very exciting news indeed.
1: A renaissance.
0: Yeah.
1: And a resurrection.
0: A resurrection. Yep. Great news. And as

0: she's pointed out, the Les Kiss evolution. Isn't that great? Yeah. I mean, it's evolution without revolution, isn't it? Yeah. And it appears to be working. Honestly, I thought the Wallabies looked almost top tier. Didn't they?
1: They looked
0: top tier. And they made the Japanese look a little bit ordinary. You know, the Brave Blossoms. I mean, we love the Brave Blossoms work, but they've never been a world power, and nor would you expect them to be. And I think the Wallabies made them look like they weren't a world power.
1: And you were telling me off air that, in fact, Eddie Jones has to communicate with the team in images.
0: Well, he can't speak Japanese.
1: No.
0: And I think he's shown them images of the way geese move through the air, HG. I don't know if you've ever seen geese migrating. It's a wonderful thing to look. They form a V formation.
1: Very impressive.
0: And one takes over and then gets burnt out a little bit, and then he goes up the back, or he or she, and then the next one takes over, a bit like a peloton, I expect. So he's shown them images, it's the Brave Blossom, of geese in action, and in dumb show asked them to reproduce this on the field. Of course it didn't work. but it's a step in a direction. I'm not saying it's a right direction, a wrong direction, it's a direction.
1: Was it a mistake expecting the Brave Blossoms to fly? Mm. Was that the problem? Or?
0: I think the Brave Blossoms spent a fair bit of time trying to fly. Mm. And, you know, when you try to fly during a test match against the Wallabies,
1: you're in trouble.
0: You just look stupid and you get beaten.
1: And Tupu, the prop, got two tries and they had to go back to...
0: When's that ever happened before?
1: Well, only twice, apparently.
0: Yeah, only twice, right.
1: Yeah, but that's hundreds of years
0: ago. Hundreds of years ago, yes. Yes, involving players we've never heard of.
1: Exactly. Or not interested.
0: Or can't remember. Or aren't particularly interested about. Yeah, but... it's of interest to the families involved.
1: Oh, yeah,
0: never forget that.
1: Think,
0: never forget that.
1: No.
0: I always say to people, you know, for every player, there's a family. Wonderful week for the greatest game of all. Boyd Cordner and Jake Friend to replace Matt King and Michael Checker at Easts. I like the sound of this. I've always thought Boyd Cordner to be a fantastic rugby league name. So to have Cordner and Friend there as your backup there at Easts.
1: What position did Friend play? Was he the hooker?
0: Jake Friend. I think he was a hooker, yes. Yeah. Yes. Yeah, one of those clever, smart alecky sort of players, you know what I mean? Get up your nose, that sort of stuff.
1: Played for a long time.
0: Played for a long time, yeah. Yeah. No, terrific bloke, good player. And I think the players listened to him. You know, when he says, I want you to, you know, fly like geese, they do their best.
1: Yeah.
0: They do their best. Anyway, we wish them all the best. And as HG's pointed out, Michael Checker has moved on to Waratah commitments. But he'll come with a rugby league mind.
1: Oh, he certainly will. Oh, yeah, it'll be ferocious.
0: Mm. Yes. It seems to me that the Tigers, they've got a skills crisis. The Tigers have forgotten how to throw the ball, how to make a pass. So many passes now coming from all of the players, including Dewey. A landing at the players' feet.
1: Yeah, I know.
0: The players they're passing the ball to. It's just not good enough. They don't look professional. You know, it's as if they've been asked to play like geese, and they are. And I think questions have got to be asked. Make of that what you will.
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2: Thank you all. 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

0: Hey, yeah, Mysterious Ways from U2 from about 35 years ago, I think. Terrific song, Survived to be Revived, on The Bludge. And if you want to get involved with The Bludge, there's two ways you can do it. Text line, and you might have updates on various things that you'd like to flick onto us, 0467920222, 0467920222, or for your theses, you know, your PhDs and so on, try your RoyNHG at abc.net.au. That's RoyNHG, abc.net.au. And so we come to the road to glory. Where to start? Raiders 30, Broncos 34. That can't be right, can it?
1: They went to sleep, the Raiders, apparently last night.
0: In Papa's last game.
1: Yeah, in Papa's house.
0: In Papa's house.
1: Yeah. Yeah, how embarrassing.
0: Did Ricky Stewart say it wasn't us out there in the post?
1: I think he was speechless and disappointed. And ropeable.
0: I didn't realise that. This is the first time I'm encountering this news.
1: Yeah.
0: 34 to 30.
1: Yes. I think they were up 22-0 or something at one stage. The Raiders, they were looking, they were doing it for Papa. And then they forgot what they were doing out there. What are we doing? I don't know. Can't remember.
0: Wow.
1: Yeah.
0: Okay. It's a funny old game, isn't it?
1: Isn't it a funny old
0: game? I could stop there and be completely happy with the weekend. Yep. Now, other numbers, Storm 14, Panthers 22. That's more or less is what you'd expect.
1: Yes.
0: Then the Dolphins and the Eels. Well, the Eels had a chance to do something, but they didn't. So they got 16, Dolphins 30.
1: Yeah. Well, the Dolphins started slowly, but gathered momentum. And once they had momentum, that was
0: hard
1: it.
0: To stop.
1: Yep.
0: And I'm not sure the implications for the, you know, Panthers look pretty certain there. The Dolphins.
1: Yeah, well, I think the Dolphins are pretty close to having cemented their spot
0: in
1: the top four.
0: Isn't that great?
1: It's very good news, isn't it?
0: So we've got today, and can I just go back to Super Sad Day as the concept? I mean, it is just incredible. Knights versus Sea Eagles.
1: That'll be great.
0: That's your mouth-watering.
1: It is, isn't it?
0: Opener. Mm. That's at the, obviously, in Nukes.
1: Well, they'll be doing it for Foz, won't they?
0: They will. They will. They'll be helping Foss out.
1: Yeah.
0: So

0: It starts at 3 o'clock with Andrew Moore and the crew, right here on local radio and ABC Radio Sport. Now, then we move on, having put the Knights and Seagulls to bed. We've got the Rabbitohs versus the Wah, 5:30. That must be somewhere around about Moore Park.
1: Right.
0: Allianz.
1: Well, that'll be good. That'll be a good hit out for both teams.
0: Both teams.
1: Yeah, Wahs are in very, very good form.
0: Excellent.
1: But Souths have been in good form.
0: Souths have been winning.
1: Yeah, they have. They have. Yes.
0: And I think the Wahs are solid in second.
1: They are. Yeah.
0: Then we've got the form team of the competition, the Dragons, taking on the Bulldogs. This is a tricky game. The Bulldogs still have a chance to make it, but they need to win this one big if they're thinking about it. But the Dragons...
1: Well, the Dogs are going to have to be very mindful. Dogs, they might get the yips, you know. Dogs have been known to get the yips. You know, some days they're up and about, but other days they've got the yips.
0: They're flat as a pancake.
1: They're not yapping, they're yipping.
0: Yeah, they're flat on the mat.
1: Yeah.
0: Now, then we go to tomorrow, Titans versus Sharks. Sharks had a bad loss last week, I reckon.
1: They did. Sharks look brittle, don't they?
0: They do.
1: They look as if they've spent too much time around mould.
0: I know.
1: It does affect you.
0: It does. Over a while, it gets you down.
1: Yeah, long-term effect of mould.
0: They're
1: mold.
0: Lucky.
1: Yeah.
0: They might be buoyed by the Toby Rudolph decision, though.
1: Yes, maybe.
0: No fine for dropping the shorts.
1: For dropping the shorts, yeah.
0: Anyway, Titans Sharks. And then the last one, which is, I think, the match of the round, the Roosters versus West Tigers. I mean, as you point out, there's a lot of problems there at West Tigers.
1: There are, aren't there? They've got to go back to basics.
0: Catch and pass.
1: Yeah, catch and pass. Thank you.
0: Ball security.
1: They've forgotten to do that. Catch and pass. Catch and pass.
0: Yeah.
1: I mean, that's what rugby league's about, isn't it? I mean, sure, it's a lot of other things, you know, defence.
0: Kicks.
1: Yeah, 40-20. Move like geese, etc. Yeah. But catch and pass.
0: Now, out of this, do we think that the top three, which I'm counting the top three as the Warriors, the Roosters and Panthers, any
1: No, I think that's right. Yeah.
0: Any challenges this week to that?
1: I don't think so. No. I don't think so. I think they've pretty well cemented their position, haven't they?
0: With the Finns at four.
1: With the Finns at four.
2: 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This is Bludging on the Blind Side.
0: Look, the rugby league's in a...
1: Tell you what, just on the text, there's a lot of excitement about the Kyrgios Tomic match.
0: Oh!
1: A lot of interest. Doesn't surprise me. That's what I put to the executives at Nine last week. I said, there's a lot of interest in this.
0: And they said what?
1: And I said, Kyrgios Tomic. When's the one I brought him up to speed, they could see, how exciting and the prospect was.
0: This is a standalone tennis event.
1: Standalone tennis event, a special.
0: You know, when Billie Jean took on Bobby Riggs
1: about
0: 50 years ago?
1: Yeah, that sort of thing. Yep.
0: Standalone.
1: Yep.
0: Say, I tell you what, they're
1: Wednesday night.
0: Wednesday night.
1: Yep.
0: Part of the Wednesday WOW package.
1: Yep.
0: Now, there's a series of tennis courts being built in the eastern suburbs. I'm wondering if that match could open it.
1: Camera compliant?
0: Well,
1: you've got to get cameras.
0: They're modern courts.
1: Oh, okay. Well,
0: they're modern courts.
1: Yeah,
0: but of course, I'm not sure when they'll be ready to play on.
1: Okay. No, well, I'll mention that to Nine. See what they think, you know.
0: Now, the Rugby League. Rugby League Supremo Feathers Volandis is open to the idea of dangling weight for it. $500,000 salary cap discount to clubs who win any postseason competitions the NRL stages around Grand Final week. Now, what happens here is that this is a bit hard to explain, but the NRL, in its wisdom, thinks that the clubs who don't make the finals should be putting in content for the television coverage of NRL generally.
1: Okay.
0: So you might play, this is off the top of my head, 27 or 26 weeks of home and away, then you get your 4 weeks of finals, and crammed into that other part is a new competition featuring those who don't make the final month.
1: Would this go at the same time as the final series, HG? So, on the Monday night, you'd have,
0: Say, at the moment, Dragons v. Tigers.

0: That's your round one.
1: Yeah.
0: I've done some work here, and I'll come to it in a minute, work. But anyway, so win any postseason competition, NRL stages around grand final week. The broad idea of cap relief came from guess who? Gus Gould.
1: Aha. Uh-huh.
0: Who mentioned it in conversation with you and Feathers when the prospect of extra content for the NRL was raised. They're desperate for more content to make the $5 billion that they've got more valuable.
1: Yeah. No, I get that. I get that. Love at First Flush.
0: That's a great program. Or Fullback Wants a Wife, something like that. That's a new idea.
1: What a great idea.
0: I know.
1: Fullback Wants a Wife.
0: Yeah.
1: Okay.
0: It's simple.
1: I know. I feel as if I've seen it already.
0: Yeah. Can I say?
1: And I want to watch it again.
0: What we do is we complicate things. You know, Fullback Wants a Wife.
1: Put impediments in the way, you mean.
0: And I'm correct. And do you know what? I'm going to be all codist about it.
1: Yeah.
0: Meaning there's fullbacks in the AFL, fullbacks in rugby union, and fullbacks in rugby league, and I'm going to include the goalkeepers from the World Game. Wow. Although they would call fullbacks.
1: And if that works, you could move on to, say, Winger Wants a Wife.
0: Well, that's the dream, of course.
1: Isn't it?
0: Okay, Feathers is eager to give fans and broadcasters more rugby league during the grand final week, and has last week raised the prospect of a third place playoff for teams who crash out of the preliminary finals.
1: Oh, dear. Oh,
0: Lord, is that going too far?
1: I hope not. I don't want to see that. It's unedifying.
0: Thanks. Isn't unedifying. It? That's the word I was looking for. Yeah. These teams in the top flight, the finals, they really give it a go. It's
1: they
0: not
1: do.
0: As though they save a bit for the third place competition. No. So they really put in and really whack into each other. And some of them are great matches and exhausting matches.
1: Mm. Yeah.
0: The 500,000.
1: And also, the players need a little time, a little me time.
0: Indeed.
1: A little downtime.
0: That's right.
1: You know, a little bit of. You know, many of them haven't been to the kitchen for weeks.
0: Or seen their families for weeks.
1: Yeah.
0: And, of course, just imagine you're playing, let's say Roosters play Penrith in a semi-final, preliminary final.
1: Yep.
0: Then they're asking the Rooster, one of those sides.
1: To turn around next week.
0: I know.
1: It's biggest belief.
0: So the 500,000 cap discount is something Volandis can live with. It could be used to give upgrades to players in the following year's cap or assist with buying a quality player. Well, hang on a minute. All of a sudden we've got this whole mosaic of things going on, which I don't like.
1: No.
0: We've got the discount for the Bears.
1: Yeah.
0: So there's something like a 20% cap increase for your Premier Bear, your Papa Bear-style player.
1: Yep.
0: Then you've got your weird thing going on with your Bunnings Island.
1: Your tax relief.
0: Now there's a dispensation if you can win one of these Feathers confections at the end of the season and you get cap relief. Well, surely there's all sorts of legal implications are here.
1: It's far too complicated.
0: The five-figure match payments could also be made to players who take part in one-off games such as minor placing playoffs. Gould was talking to paper writers about the idea for a knockout competition involving teams that miss the finals and would be good incentive would be the discount of the salary cap. Now, my idea here is a knockout competition. Let's call it based on a round robin. So let's call it the Pig of Riddell Cup, for want of a better name, which is a great name. Now, at the moment, you get, obviously, teams, this is guessing, say St. George, Parramatta, Tigers, etc., from the NRL, from the English Premier League, you get people like, let's say, Wigan, Hull.
1: London Broncos,
0: the busted ass teams. Mm. They make it up as well. And then you might be able to throw in some new international teams.
1: The Tomahawks.
0: Tomahawks, Taiwanese Oysters. Mm. I've got a team coming out of Bangkok now, the Firebacks there and the Biak Pythons. So all of a sudden, Wednesday night, you're getting the international rugby league at its best.
1: Yep. Yep.
0: And I don't care what – I'm sure most of those players –
1: The Copperheads, great mishmash of
0: – Bougainville Copperheads.
1: Yeah, very interesting teams.
0: Exactly.
1: Yeah, so personality teams.
0: So then Wednesday Wow becomes a great beginning of the week where they're desperate for matches on Thursday, Friday, Saturday, Sunday, blah-de-blah. Yeah.
1: Great idea.
0: So
1: – And you could really build it up. I mean, they could appear on breakfast television on Channel 9, the captains of each team. Who are you? We're here.
0: What's it like there? The weather at this time of year.
1: Yep.
0: You got younger players coming through.
1: Yep.
0: Anybody playing for some of the name teams in the

0: That's right.
1: NRL competition.
0: Yep, yep.
1: And you see, this is what I like, is that some of the newer ideas that they're trying to tease into rugby league, like try scorer decides whether they want to receive or they want to kick off. I got that right?
0: Sure.
1: Kick off or receive.
0: Yep.
1: So then what happens is forward pass. Will we introduce the forward pass into this competition?
0: Oh, you can experiment with tinkering with the rules. Yeah. Why not?
1: In what we're calling the Piggy Riddell Cup.
0: Yes. Yeah.
1: Named after a great player. Mm. I've played for a number of clubs, St. George, Parramatta.
0: And maybe you're allowed one professional indiscretion per half or something like that. You can get away with it.
2: I don't know. I'm
1: open to all offers. Yeah. I'm open, anything that makes it more exciting and marks it out as not being same old, boring, home and away.
0: Yes.
1: Matches.
0: Yeah.
1: And there's some teams, like the Tigers, might have a terrible year. Well, they are having a terrible year. But once they get to the Piggy Riddell Cup, they might win it.
0: They might.
1: And they get – what do you think about the $500,000?
0: Well, I don't mind the $500,000. I think that's great. Yeah. It's not quite enough, though, is it?
1: Well,
0: Seems a little limp.
1: Well, the trouble is with all this money available, players are going for at least $1 million a year now. $2 million a year is going to become the norm.
0: Yeah.
1: $500,000 does seem a little bit on the cheap side, because let's face it, if you were after four players, you're down to basically $125,000 per player, if I've done the maths right.
0: Sure, sure. Yep.
1: It's not enough.
0: It's not enough. But I agree with you, I agree with Feathers and the basic principle that we want to get more programming out of the players. And I think the players would be quite happy about that. I don't know. I mean... Who feeds the players? I mean, what
1: feeds the players?
0: Well, who does the work feeding them at the centres of excellence, et cetera, et cetera? What goes on behind the scenes? I mean, there's a show there.
1: The food in, say, the Balmain Centre of Excellence.
0: Yes, at Concord.
1: The book you've got.
0: Who's the chef there? Who's head chef at the Concord Centre? I don't know.
1: That's a brand. Rugby league diets.
0: Rugby league diets. Yeah. And how do they do it?
1: Yeah. Week in, week out. Yes. How do they get the food into them?
0: That's right.
1: And then
0: how much can they eat?
1: A recipe book based on that.
0: Yes.
1: A whole television show. I cook for the front row.
0: There you are. I mean, there may be specific chefs for, wingers, for, centre three quarters, halfbacks, et cetera, et cetera. I mean, you can't tell me Dally Cherry Evans would have the same diet as, say, Boyd Cordner.
1: Or Matty Tapau.
0: No, well, he wouldn't. Or Josh Papali.
1: Yeah.
0: You know, what's Josh been eating this week? I mean, there's a great show, isn't it?
1: And personal stories. I want to be 120, 140
0: kilos.
1: Kilogram. Yeah, kilo.
0: Yeah, I was 80 kilos and I want to be 120 by March. How do I do it? Well, you know what I mean?
1: Now, the NRL is exploring the idea of turning grand final week into a festival of football. This is another idea.
0: Well,
1: I love
0: that idea. I mean, Festival of Football, I'm there. You got me in.
1: With additional,
0: even if nothing happens, I still like the idea of it.
1: Exactly. Excuse me. Now, Festival of Football with additional three matches, including third place playoff. We've talked about this already. Pitting the losers of preliminary finals against each other. Under the audacious plan, the club chief executives come up with three options for matches on Thursday, Friday and Saturday. Three options. Hang on a minute. It's got to be a separate competition. Three options won't get you anywhere. I mean, just imagine just one match.
0: Yeah.
1: You would never need.
0: Hardly a festival.
1: Thanks.
0: Talking festival, I'm thinking at least 10 matches. Thank you.
1: Each day.
0: Even if half a dozen of them flag. I don't care.
1: So, what I like here was the concept inspired by the recent World Cup. So that's Football World Cup, English Premier League style football, which featured the thrilling third place playoff. Thrilling. This was no one cared about it. 6-4 was the score.
0: I know.
1: 6-4.
0: I mean, the players didn't care. Nobody cared.
1: No. You can't ask the public to.
0: No.
1: Oh.
0: What?
1: He's worried about the time. I don't know.
0: Oh, okay. Right.
1: Yeah. Right. We'll have to come back to that after talkback topics.
0: Why, how'd you go last week? Now, 2 weeks ago, actually, before we had our slight break, we asked, should the new NRL plane be called A, Rugby League One, B, Feathers, or C, NRL One?
1: Yeah.
0: Which I think was your suggestion.
1: Yeah.
0: Well, your suggestion has won,
1: actually. Oh, wow. NRL One.
0: Yeah. 30% went with Rugby League One, 30% went with Feathers, and 40% NRL One.
1: Isn't that great?
0: So...
1: popular top.

0: for people to think about. Yeah.
1: A lot of people got involved. I mean, I think we put on extra staff, didn't we, Dave? Yeah, we did. Just to answer the calls.
0: Right. And the plane, what's the status of the plane? Is it coming or is it still a bit up in the air, to coin a phrase?
1: Yeah. Look, I haven't seen the plane. I assume it'd be fitted out and have its new decals and livery and all of that.
0: That sort of stuff.
1: It'd have to be made rugby league compliant.
0: And a lot of screens in it.
1: A lot of screens.
0: Maybe betting terminals
1: areas
0: as well.
1: Areas for privacy and poker machines or whatever. I don't know.
0: Yeah, I think it'd be mainly hoping to do something with the TAB.
1: Yes.
0: Or, you know, one of those league
1: people. And then I'm sure there'd be somewhere up the back where you could buy some scratchies.
0: Oh, good.
1: That sort of stuff.
0: With a rugby league theme.
1: With a rugby league theme. Yeah. Of course.
0: Yeah, good.
1: Of course. And I think Queen of the Nile and Each Way Nudge are available.
0: At you where you sit?
1: Yeah.
0: Mm, that's great. So what do you think about this week?
1: This week, HG, look, I'm asking, or we're asking, is it time to thank Marnus for his magnificent service?
0: Right.
1: Marnus Labuschagne.
0: Yeah.
1: He really hasn't done much. I think it's been several years since he scored three figures. I think you've got to go back to the year before last, since that's happened.
0: No one can remember his
1: And I know every team needs what I'd call a live wire. And I think Marnus has been a live wire in this Australian team, you know, very active, up and about, you know, full of jokes, full of, you know.
0: Look over there.
1: Yeah, all of that. He's a sort of Jonty Rhodes type, isn't he?
0: Jonty Rhodes, I hadn't thought of that.
1: Or a Derek Randall type, you know.
0: More Derek Randall,
1: yeah. Yeah, players need, you know, teams. They thrive when they have someone who's a bit of a lightning rod.
0: Somebody outgoing.
1: Thank you.
0: Because that's the trouble with cricket. Often
1: they're too inward-looking, aren't they? Yeah. So it's always refreshing to have someone. And I'm sure that's why they've kept him in the team. Just someone who can provide a bit of banter and buck things up.
0: Banter, that's the word.
1: Banter, yes.
0: Who, if we were
1: Imagine sitting down with Marnus, say, for half an hour? It'd just be a riot.
0: Or if you were stuck in South Africa and wanted to do something, he'd be the one with the sandpaper.
1: He would.
0: I'm going to say he...
1: Yeah, he would.
0: Did?
1: He would. No, he would. But I think the time has come. And I'm just putting it out there. Time to thank him for his magnificent
0: service? Have you got somebody thinking in your mind to step up in that position?
1: No, I haven't. This is the problem. Nobody looks at Sheffield Shield anymore. Who knows what's happening in Sheffield Shield? Yeah. Who cares?
0: Yeah.
1: You know, that was back in the day, you and I used to often go to the Sheffield Shield just to keep an eye out. See
0: the talent.
1: Yeah. But we don't do that anymore. And I don't think the selectors do. I don't think the selectors know who's in the Sheffield Shield teams anymore.
0: No.
1: Nobody knows who were the selectors anyway.
0: Well, I don't know.
1: I don't know. Have we got selectors anymore? Or is it just, you know, Smithy and the and Postman Pat? That's it.
0: I'd say Smudge and Postman Pat.
1: Smudge and Postman Pat, that's it. Well, Smudge and Postman Pat have got to look outside the dressing room for more players, haven't they? I mean, I don't know.
0: Well, I thought there was a good call out put out. I know we've got to worry about the messages from the sponsors, but if anybody's got a bat and anybody's got a ball, for God's sake, take your mobile phone with you because you're likely to get called up.
1: Yes.
0: That was a plea, an all points bulletin to the whole of Australia.
1: Yeah.
0: So I think we are keen on.
1: Yeah, well, we've got to find someone who's going to bat at three, you know. Mm. Well, we've got a Head there at the moment, but Head doesn't know if he's going to stay at three or if he's going to be bumped up the order to go open the batting if Renshaw falls over. You know what I mean?
0: I do. Well, it's 8 for 38. It won't be long before we have to answer these
1: questions. It's going to be Renshaw out there in about 10 minutes' time. Anyway, people know how to get involved. You know, the staff will be here. Are we putting on more staff today, David? Yeah, good. So the staff will be here. Just you know the number. Give it
0: the
1: a
0: drill.
1: Call. And if nobody answers, we'll get it anyway.
0: Yeah, we'll get the message. And so with all that as hour one, we'll be back with hour two right after these important messages from our sponsors. Join us then on Bludging on the Blind Side.

0: They're nothing but beasts. We will definitely respond.
1: More than 100 people were wounded in the strikes, with footage from the scene showing a thick plume of black smoke as emergency crews worked through the wreckage of the building.
2: The Home Affairs Minister is pushing more states to join the federal government's gun buyback scheme as the ACT becomes the latest jurisdiction to sign up. Here's political reporter Jack Mackay.
3: The Commonwealth unveiled the scheme in the wake of the Bondi Beach terrorist attack. The ACT today became the second jurisdiction to agree to take part after New South Wales signed up last week. But not all the states and territories are on board, including Queensland. Home Affairs Minister Tony Burke says it's in the national interest for other states to participate.
4: We have designed it in a way that is flexible enough for different jurisdictions to plug into it in slightly different ways.
3: The Commonwealth will fund 75% of the buyback in the ACT.
2: A lawyer engaged by a woman involved in the Sydney Swan scandal says his client has had her world turned upside down. Several adult entertainers are understood to have joined players at Melbourne's Pullman Hotel after the Swans' win against Essendon last Sunday. Police are investigating an alleged sexual assault at the hotel, which the ABC understands centres on an allegation a player touched one of the women without her consent. No arrests have been made and no charges have been laid. Slater and Gordon senior lawyer Jackson Penham says his client called police immediately after the alleged incident and has provided a police statement.
5: I can tell you that she's extremely distressed about what has occurred and is receiving support. This morning, we are calling for respect for her privacy and the privacy of the other women involved while the police investigation continues.
2: And a first in Tasmania, a white-fronted tern is tested positive for bird flu. The state's Department of Natural Resources and Environment says it's among seven new confirmed cases of H5N1 bird flu detected yesterday in the northwest, including four silver gulls and two crested terns. They were collected from beaches and bays near Curry on King Island. Authorities say the state's also identified an additional 23 dead penguins, bringing the total to 51, but they're still waiting on testing to confirm if they died from the virus. Canadian negotiators say there's more work to do to reach a trade deal with the United States. It comes hours before a deadline for 50% tariffs on a range of Canadian goods to come into effect. Negotiators say they'll work up until the last minute to avoid the punishing import duties. U.S. President Donald Trump says he expects the two countries will reach an agreement. The U.S. Supreme Court says work can temporarily resume on the White House ballroom as judges weigh up an emergency appeal by the Trump administration against a challenge to the $550 million project. The BBC's Tom Bateman reports.
6: Today's ruling from the Supreme Court doesn't address the legality of the project, which two other courts had said was unlawful because Congress hadn't approved it. In the meantime, construction can continue on the ballroom, involving a 250-person crew working 20-hour days, 7 days a week, which Mr. Trump argues is also a security necessity owing to the project's underground bunkers and anti-drone protections. To his critics, Mr. Trump's ballroom has become a symbol of his second term, the demolition of a federal structure without permission and a president pushing through the boundaries of his authority before Congress has a chance to challenge him.
2: And Nigerian authorities have launched an investigation into a man accused of creating and running a fake government agency. It's the second fake government agency uncovered in the country in recent weeks. Officials say the bogus agency, called the National Brands Development and Made in Nigeria Special Project Office, was operating illegally from a government building. Last month, authorities discovered another sham agency, the Presidential Foreign Investment Promotion Council, which had been operating for years with its director meeting government officials and accessing public funds. You're now up to date with the very latest from ABC News.
7: Footy heads, the madcap monkey and the big doe dingo are back, giving you even bigger bites of the cherry. Stay tuned for the hooter of hope on the rugby league's top cash outlet. Launching on the blind side.
8: Yes, welcome back to Bludging on the Blind Side on ABC Local Radio and ABC Sport, the home of cricket. And we're not talking about grandstanding, for God's sake, don't get me started. 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

0: Roy.
1: On the text, actually, Steve from Hornsby is suggesting that George Rose, if he was to promote the Bernie versus Nick tennis match, it would happen. And he's right. I mean, George does have a terrific track record, doesn't he?
2: Of getting
1: things happening.
2: Yeah, well, he's
1: turned the Gold Coast around into arguably the most important venue now for world boxing.
2: It is, and he's not shy about going down as far as Quokka.
1: No.
2: That's what I like.
1: No.
2: You can see the wisdom in bringing people up through your Quokka into Pelican into Donkey, into the Eliminator world title bout,
1: etc. Now, this comes from Pietro. He says, with the upcoming Victorian state election in November, is it time for all political parties to declare their position on building a national hammer centre of excellence? Could it start a state-by-state bidding war for the most important piece of sporting infrastructure that is clearly lacking at the moment? This has come from Peter from Penrith. It's not a bad idea. I don't know
2: what
1: where
2: have you
1: people...
2: got in mind. I mean, look, I think you and I are at the forefront of encouraging hammer.
1: Hammer, yeah.
2: We've
1: talking about hammer for how long? 30 years?
2: Yeah. And the other week you were demonstrating that you could get a couple of house bricks together, put an hockey strap around them, tie a bit of rope to it or a bit of wire,
1: and
2: start hurling wherever you went.
1: Sure.
2: And a lot of bowling clubs don't have bowling on them anymore, and you thought it was an ideal venue to practice your hammer, and I agree. So I think that turning a disused bowling club, which has often got facilities like a bar and a kitchen and all that sort of stuff already set up, into a venue of hammer throwing, maybe you've got to put some nets up to keep the hammers off the road. Apart from that, the infrastructure build is not big.
1: No.
2: And they're centrally located. I know a lot of people are thinking, well, there's a bowling club there. Why aren't they building houses on it? Wrong. Hammer centre. I agree.
1: Well, this is Jermaine HG. This comes from Max. He says, after watching the excitement of the men's and women's hammer throwing during the Commonwealth Games, made me wonder how one would go about buying a hammer throw, which I could use on the weekend at a sparsely crowded reserve for a bit of stress relief. Having had a brief time as a high school teacher, I can never recall ever seeing a hammer throw in the PE storeroom or the PE teachers ever mentioning the subject of hammer throwing, which made me think there may be some sort of secret society of hammer throwers out there. As for the purchase of a hammer throw, I thought I would start at Rebel Sport.
2: Well, that's not bad.
1: Which has the most sporting items that anyone could ever want or need. Sadly, however, I was met by a smug teenage assistant at the counter who seemed to be shocked at my request for a hammer throw and said in a sarcastic manner that maybe I should try Bunnings. Undaunted, I went to Bunnings, thinking that I might at least be able to buy parts to build my own hammer throw from scratch. Sadly, there were plenty of chains and handles, but no large steel balls I could tie to the end. My next step would be to buy one online. Sure enough, you could buy a 5-kilogram hammer throw for US$91.50 from Buffalo Sports. However, the postage for the 5K heavy steel ball was a bit daunting.
2: It would be. See, this is an opening, you know, we can do in this country.
1: We are.
2: Plenty of people are looking for startups. Well, why not a startup that builds hammers?
1: Mm. Yeah.
2: I mean, probably in this program alone, we might be able to sell 100,000.
1: Well, we've got that Tomago Aluminium Works. Could they bang out a couple of
2: balls? To be in trouble. Aren't they?
1: They use a lot of power. They use about 50% of the electricity in the country.
2: Yes, they're very big on power consumption.
1: Yeah.
2: But the government, I think, had to bail them out the other day.
1: Well, only $2
2: billion. Oh, is that all?
1: Mm.
2: Oh, fair enough. Okay, but I think that what would be good, we're prepared to give you the $2
1: billion
2: if you could make 100,000 hammers. Sure, I'm not expecting now 100,000 hammers to be sold every 6 months.
1: Well, I don't know if they can do that at Tomago because they deal in aluminium. It'd have to be steel, wouldn't it? We don't have BHP anymore.
2: No.
1: Who's going to build? I mean, where can we get someone to build a hammer in Australia? I mean, has it come to that? Has it come to this?
2: Surely there are people.
1: Sure, there are people at home that can make a mould out of clay or something,
2: or sand, or
1: build a kiln in the backyard.
2: That's the startup.
1: And
2: I'm
1: get
2: thinking
1: an old
2: of.
1: Bloody custom line V8 motor and melt it down and pour it into the hammers. Yes.
2: Boy, that's
1: is that what we need to do?
2: V8 hammers. You've got your branding already on it.

0: Anyway, he goes and says, all my hammer throw research, maybe one day how you become a hammer thrower. Is it handed down from father to son, mother to daughter, like a medieval dark art? Do you have to be a member of a group like the Freemasons and communicate with knocks and winks and nods?
1: Well,
0: I don't know.
1: Yeah, maybe you do.
0: Is there a hammer society in Australia?
1: We see athletics organisations you would think would have hammers.
0: Well, you'd hope so. Well, I'd get in touch with Athletics Australia.
1: Yeah.
0: I don't know who the CEO or the honcho is there at the moment.
1: Well, and ask to be put through to the hammer department.
0: Hammer department. Yeah.
1: I'm fit. I'm ready to give it a go.
0: I want to swing.
1: I've got all the hand signals and gestures and the nods and winks.
0: Andrew of GYDY's been in touch.
1: Oh, yeah.
0: He says, last week you highlighted that Hopper could be our next gold medalist in the hammer throw.
1: Yeah.
0: Well, I think we did.
1: Yeah, we did. I'm not resiling.
0: No, I'm not going to resile from that either. I think he'd be great. He's got the build.
1: He's got the attitude.
0: It's
1: all Tudy.
0: Yeah.
1: Tudy.
0: As a long-suffering Manly fan, I'd like to welcome seeing Hopper do his hammer throw training at Fosball Park. What a highlight this would be at halftime entertainment at future Manly games. Brilliant.
1: That is excellent.
0: Manly, many years ago in my youth, we used to have a boomerang-throwing gentleman showcasing his skills at halftime. Hopper could fill this void in modern times.
1: What an excellent idea.
0: That is a great idea.
1: And then you've got your promotion. You've got Tigers v Fosball Freaks, you know, Manly. And at halftime, Hopper with his hammer.
0: Yes.
1: I mean, kids would love that.
0: They would.
1: And then kids and Hopper might be able to develop it. And now, come on, actually, come, give it a go. Obviously, ambulances.
0: Get a couple of kids swinging.
1: Exactly.
0: Yeah.
1: Ambulances nearby.
0: Sure.
1: In case it flies off at the wrong angle.
0: Well,
1: you'd
0: probably have to put up some temporary netting.
1: Yeah.
0: I mean, it wouldn't take long, 10 minutes or less. Less.
1: Now, that's a great idea. That's a great idea. And we could trace Hopper's development from virtually not a very good thrower to Olympic standard.
0: Yes. You see how far Hopper can get this week.
1: Yeah. And the great thing is he would be...
0: You know, 20 metres last week, 22 metres this week.
1: Gentlemen,
0: Hopper, 27 metres. Winner, Hopper!
1: And remember, of course, is that we're not encouraging Hopper to drive anywhere. That's the big thing.
0: No. He'd have to be picked up.
1: Yeah, dropped off.
0: A mate had pick him up.
1: Yeah.
0: Someone who's interested in hammer.
1: Yeah.
0: You know, or maybe someone in Athletics Australia.
1: Oh, that's great. And what would be lovely if they had a golf cart which got dispensation from the cops to drive around on the streets.
0: Yes.
1: That'd be good. With the hammers in the back.
0: Yeah. Or maybe the police could pick him up. Just drop him off. What are you doing today? Well, I'm throwing the hammer. Okay, mate, out you get. I suppose. Anyway. Now, this comes from Martin. He says, good afternoon, gentlemen. Marty here, who happens to live in Lake Macquarie.
1: Lake Macquarie, yeah.
0: Beautiful part of the world, Lake
1: terrific,
0: Macquarie, isn't it?
1: Terrific. Mm.
0: I just want to give a shout out to the incomparable Liam Martin.
1: Oh, yes, Liam Martin, yeah.
0: When he smells maroon or anything that comes from Queensland, he's a bit like a wild dog.
1: He is.
0: He just goes crazy. And this is what we love about him. In fact, having watched him over the years, it's not that he turns up to have a game of football. He turns up to have a fight. And in between fighting, he'll play some rugby league. If you need someone to receive a pass, he's there. When someone needs to get niggled, he's there. When someone north of the border needs to be put in their place with a dose of reality, Liam is there to do the job.
1: It's a great
0: isn't that lovely?
1: Summing up of the
0: it is.
1: Handiwork of the Penrith back rower.
0: Liam. Liam, look, every team needs someone who's happy to throw the hammer, I've always said. And
1: are you
0: Liam Martin, certainly in the Penrith team, he's the bloke to throw the hammer, isn't he?
1: He is.
0: Yeah.
1: And what I'd like to think of was, look, I know there's big attractive offers out there. You can go and play on Bunnings Island and get tax-free and go to become a bear, and he would get a premium to go to play the Bears.
0: Yep.
1: But somebody who would stay and throw the hammer at halftime at the new Penrith
0: stadium
1: is worth something to the club.
0: Yeah.
1: Because we're taking this all the way to the Olympics in 2028.
0: Yeah.
1: Now, that's a big call.
0: It is.
1: Because that's about

0: 18 months away or 2 years away, it'll be all over.
1: And well, see, if this works with Hopper at Manly, there's no reason why other clubs couldn't take it on and have someone in the team go out and throw the hammer at half time.
0: See, what we need to do is make it glamorous to throw the hammer.
1: Well, it's glamorous already, isn't it? It does have a sort of... I mean, we, Geordie, you saw the film. Yeah. I saw the film. We loved it.
0: Yeah.
1: We're in tears, full of glamour. I would say Liam Martin, his focus is to be admired, isn't it?
0: Yes, it is.
1: He's very focused.
0: Yes.
1: There are some players that aren't focused, that daydream a bit, you know, but Liam's not one of them.
0: He's very focused off the field on other things too, apparently.
1: Is he?
0: Yeah, he's very good. Very disciplined.
1: So if you did mention the hammer to him, he'd probably take it on.
0: I think he'd be an ideal member. I think each team has to nominate a player who's coming to the end of their career to become their hammer.
1: Who's happy to swivel. This comes from Steve from Hornsby. I'd like to share a very special moment between myself and my 13-year-old daughter recently.
0: Oh, yeah? Hammer thrower?
1: After watching the final match of NRL on Saturday night with my daughter, I proceeded to flick through the channels on the TV and ended up in the racing channel. That'd be 78, is it?
0: Not bad.
1: Something like that.
0: 76, 78, 78 maybe.
1: Something like that. People can find it. Just scroll through. You know, get it. I then decided to fill in time and have a punt on the greyhounds at Wentworth Park. And back number 8, Babyface Bandit.
0: Yeah.
1: Beautiful dog.
0: Yeah.
1: And in doing so, I got the attention of my daughter. My daughter's interest peaked when I jumped up for joy when Babyface Bandit came in first.
0: Yeah, good.
1: My daughter asked if she could have a go and have a bet. I allowed my daughter to have a $5 budget per race, and in total she gambled on 6 races.
0: Yeah, good, yeah. I know where this is going, it's great.
1: In the 6 greyhound races she gambled on, she managed to back 2 winners, 1 second place and 1 third place, and 2 last place finishes. In summary, my daughter's first gambling experience resulted in a total outlay of $30 with a total net winnings of $94, which equates to a 300% return on investment. To say I was a proud father given her winning ratio is an understatement, but what made me the proudest was when my daughter said to me, "Dad, that was so much fun. We should have a dog night together."
0: Oh, isn't that incredible?
1: Yeah. I highly recommend all bludge parents to set aside some time and have a dog night together with their kids.
0: Or a trot night.
1: Because the experience I had was very rewarding.
0: Yeah. Or a trot night.
1: I guess. Yeah.
0: Very hard to get races
1: try trot nights, yeah.
0: But dogs and...
1: Well, dogs is a much simpler thing for younger people to understand.
0: No, that's true. That's true. There's no mystery.
1: No.
0: What I was going to say was that just...
1: with trots you can have handicaps and all sorts of stuff. It gets
0: that's
1: complicated.
0: That's true. Yeah, they're all in this box. It's off they go.
1: Yeah.
0: Yeah. Look, the only thing I would counsel is watch out for big wins with your early bets.
1: Yeah.
0: It becomes very...
1: Sort of Kieran Foran phenomenon, you know, a few wins early on and then...
0: Nothing. Yeah, yeah, which you have to wear.
1: Yeah. Yeah. Yeah. There are ups and downs.
0: Yeah. Kieran Foran. Is that what it's called in the trade?
1: Well, I suppose it is. Yeah. Now, this comes from Stephen from Tasmania, Sandfly in Tasmania.
0: Mm-hmm.
1: My wife and I recently cleaned out the kitchen cupboards and found this World of Ian plate from your club buggery days.
0: Oh, yes.
1: See attached photo. Could you name the actors, please?
0: Yeah, off you go.
1: Well, I think it was Greg Matthews.
0: Warren Boland.
1: Lisa Forrest. Whom I bumped into recently. Sends her regards, XG.
0: Good,
1: she
0: thanks.
1: Looked very well. And Paul Sirinen.
0: Oh, Ciro. Yeah.
1: And Cole Joy.
0: It was an excellent cast.
1: Oh, yeah. Yeah, it was one of those shows where not much happened, but there was a lot going on. Wasn't there?
0: Yeah, the World of Ian. Yeah.
1: The World of Ian, yeah. Now, this comes from Andrew in Wagga Wagga. Listening last week, Gus from Armidale commented regarding his father's greatest regret of missing the great Starling cull in Narromine during the 80s. Whereby local farmers were considered in assisting shooting the vermin from the main drag, you recall.
0: Yes.
1: I can confirm through family sources that a minor consortium gathered and indeed utilised a baiting program rather than a shooting regime with magnificent success. One evening, the starlings were happily chirping and...

0: the defecating at will. The next morning, no more starlings. Problem solved. Being proud and grandiose of my family connection with the mass cull, I replayed last week's episode, this was a couple of weeks ago, via the ABC app to a medical colleague, and he started researching the baiting products that could have achieved this feat. Indeed, he found bait-specific information and products, but I was just happy that I could share some of my family's legacy with pride in the town of Champions.
1: Isn't that great?
0: Isn't that great? He mentions Glenn McGrath, Melinda Gainsford-Smith and David Gillespie. I suppose you could add Slats and Tubby to that team. And Turvey Mortimer.
1: Yeah, Walter. Yeah. Well, it's just
0: Walter's dense. Been a great
1: Paul nurse. Kelly, I think, from the Swans. And
0: yeah.
1: Yeah, a lot of players.
0: A lot of players.
1: Not much else to do except
0: no, I suppose. And terrific facilities.
1: Facilities, that's the thing. They saw it happening and yes. So built for it.
0: Yeah, and you've got to remember, well represented with that Maguire fellow. I mean, so much stuff. Yeah,
1: that's right, your shotgun museum.
0: Your shotgun museum, I mean, world-class music facilities.
1: Yeah, it's just great.
0: A combination of music and shooting, you don't often see it, but it's there.
1: And the whole vibe of the joint picked up with his wonderful work with immigration.
0: Immigration, yeah. And the medical facilities there at OHG. I mean, you go to Wagga now, you want to get an injury or something or come down
1: just
0: with a condition
1: them.
0: Just to make use of the facilities. I mean, yeah. It's incredible.
1: And I tell you what, if that town got behind Hammer,
0: yes.
1: What could happen?
0: What could happen?
1: The sky's the limit, honestly.
0: This comes from Marcello. My punters club had a particularly good run this year and our current balance is just shy of $5,000, which a projected windfall at the end of the year of some $6,000, including a Commonwealth Games $2 coin that I got back in change. Our interest was piqued a couple of weeks ago when you talked about a private equity group wanting to buy the Melbourne Storm for $200 million.
1: Yep.
0: And we're now considering buying West Tigers with our winnings. Are you able to update us on the current value of said organisation, whether any prospective sale would include the heritage-listed toilets?
1: Well, I don't think the toilets are owned by the club, are they?
0: No, I think they're owned by the Inner West Council, I think.
1: Yeah, now
0: they're
1: the
0: leased,
1: Inner West Council.
0: Leased by whoever wants to lease them. I mean, this instant, I think we're seeing the Shoot Shield Grand Final there.
1: We are. On the 5th of September, I think.
0: Look, I think the West Tigers is owned by, I want to say, the Holman Barnes Group.
1: Yes, there seems to be a consortium of legal minds.
0: Yeah, and
1: I'm sure that if you approach them in the right manner, you could become co-owners. I don't know whether they'd sell the thing, although it's not that much at the moment.
0: I think the Holman Barnes Group, that might be based on, I want to say, Keith Barnes.
1: Oh, I didn't know that.
0: Yeah, and Keith Holman, I want to say. Was it Keith Holman? The player for Wests.
1: Oh, okay.
0: And
1: I didn't realise it had
0: Barnes.
1: Provenance.
0: Yeah. I think that's the name. I think that consortium owns Wests Leagues Club, which appears to generate most of the income.
1: For
0: the consortium. I think it's 90% owned by Wests Leagues Club and 10% by Balmain.
1: Right.
0: I think.
1: Now, just an update on the Melbourne problem. Remember a while ago I was worried that Chinese interests might get involved?
0: Yeah.
1: Well, they seem to have seen off the Chinese interest, although I've got to be honest, in international finance, who knows where the money comes from? I've got to be honest there. So Melbourne chairman Matt Tripp says the Storm are primed to become Australia's sporting powerhouse after completing, wait for it, an $80 million sell-off to Swedish giant worth $34 billion.
0: Holy dooly. Not Saab.
1: No. This is, okay, I'll give it to you. As first revealed by the newspapers, the sale of the Storm is now complete with Sweden-based private equity juggernaut EQT.
0: EQT.
1: Buying the majority of the share in the NRL club. The global investment firm has paid an estimated $80 million for controlling stake in the Storm, valuing the club, most consistent club over the last two decades, around $150 million.
0: Right.
1: This represents a landmark transaction for the rugby league and is compelling evidence of the increasing power of the NRL's brand following the $5 billion bloody, bloody, blah. The Storm were exploring potential buyer for most of the past year and fielded more than 50 expressions of interest, including overtures from global corporations in the United States, United Kingdom and China. So that gives you an idea of what these things are worth now.
0: Isn't that a...
1: Even a busted ass operation like the Tigers would be worth a fortune, wouldn't
0: would
1: it?
0: Be. Would
1: because
0: be.
1: Because they've got the potential.
0: Yes.
1: The potential.
0: Yes, they've just got to turn it around, haven't they? Get those skills happening, you know, passing skills and what have
1: you. Yeah, well, they don't realise that that's a key to success.
0: No.
1: Pass so it doesn't hit the feet.
0: But I don't know how I feel about Swedish influence upon rugby league.
1: Well, the thing that, that surprises me is that we do, over the years, collect a lot of information about Swedish rugby league via the email system.
0: Oh, that's true.
1: And updates from especially Copenhagen rugby league, Swedish rugby league, Norwegian rugby league are more than welcome. Mm. And there is a competition, a national competition.
0: I'm sure there is.
1: At this level.
0: I'm sure there is, yeah. I suppose the upside is to see that rugby league, the interest in rugby league is alive and well in Sweden.
1: And can I just point out, is you're not looking at something that necessarily wins. Mm. You're looking at an increase in the volume of money going through the thing.
0: Yes.
1: It's got nothing to do with
0: the
1: wins and losses.
0: It's got nothing to do with love of the game. It's love of money, isn't it?
1: So they see...
0: But love of money and love of rugby league are not mutually exclusive.
1: No, they're not.
0: They often dance together, don't they?
1: They do. A rumba,
0: I'll
1: now,
0: say.
1: Now, what happens, of course, is they see the $5 billion coming in for the rights to the television, and they think, they were worth less than that last time. This must be something we should have a piece of, and so off they go.
0: That's right. Just finally, HG, this comes from Bill from Belfield. He says, I have a proposal for the NRL to consider implementing for the 2028 season. The general structure of the game has been fairly static during the modern era, save for some rule changes to speed up the game and the introduction of additional teams. Players these days turn up on game day, do their best, collect their pay packet regardless of the score, and on it goes. My proposal is one of relegation based on motivation and incentive. Step one, at the end of each season, the bottom one or two teams will be relegated to reserve grade.
1: What?
0: Whilst in reserve grade, the players and coach team have a good look at themselves and take a pay cut. What do you think of that?
1: What happens, though, if there's a team with your name on it in reserve grade?
0: Yes, I know.
1: Which there would be Eels.
0: Yeah, what if it's Melbourne Storm? What are the people in Sweden going to think? How's that going to work?
1: They won't like it.
0: They won't like it at all.
1: No. Imagine dumping...
0: Yeah.
1: What's it worth? $150 million?
0: Yeah.
1: Is that what it is?
0: $150 million, yeah.
1: Into reserve grade.
0: That's not going to happen.
1: Thank goodness for that.
0: I mean, I can understand the idea of incentive. You know, if you want to avoid relegation for teams like Balmain Tigers to work on their skills, you know, we want to avoid it would add motivation for Benji. Oh. Come on, boys, we don't want to be relegated. Oh, okay, we better start passing, Benji. That sort of thing.
1: Don't put it at my feet. Now, what I was going to say was, you see, that's where the Piggy Riddell Cup comes into its own.
0: It does.
1: I can understand a team being asked to play in the Riddell.
0: Yes.
1: For this year, they're playing against, obviously, the Taiwanese Oysters, the Biak Pythons, the et cetera, round and round it goes.
0: Yep.
1: And then the senior teams or the successful teams in your Piggy Riddell, their bait is going back into the main game, as I'd call it, and that's playing with the rest of the
0: Where
1: they were. So eventually you might find that you had four or five international teams in the main comp.
0: That's right.
1: But I'm fully for that.
0: Yeah, I don't mind that.
1: Yeah,
0: I don't mind that. Anything that advances rugby league, I'm for. And I thank all correspondents this week.
2: 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Incidentally, it has been used for decades by form analysts at bludging on the blind side.

0: Is this how you feel? 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And the big news is, of course, they're hanging on. The tail's wagging in Mackay.
1: It is. One of them, someone's got 14 runs.
0: What?
1: I know. They're up to, what, 60-odd now? 64.
0: Stark's gone completely off the boil with his five for 12.
1: Yeah.
0: I mean, that's just...
1: It was 5 for 6.
0: At one point. And they've given the final wicket out, all out for 64.
1: Okay. Good.
0: That's a terrific score, though,
1: on that pitch.
0: Good. Australia will be lucky to make that.
1: Ball's doing well. The pressure now is on our openers, isn't it?
0: It certainly is. Now, have you got another email there?
1: Oh, no, it's just an error. This was largely mine, HG. Andrew from Wagga Wagga, he was talking about being originally from Narromine. That's why he mentioned the Narromine champions, McGrath, Gainsford Smith and David Gillespie.
0: And then we started talking about Wagga champions.
1: Wagga. That was my fault, or our fault, so I apologise about that.
0: That can happen.
1: Okay.
0: They're great towns, though.
1: Wonderful.
0: Wagga, just brilliant. Mm. Now, here, this is just apropos. Remember I gave you those figures about what the Melbourne Storm's worth and what they sold it to?
1: Between 150 and 200 million.
0: Now, the NRL has made a $57 million offer to purchase 50% of a stake in Super League. Now, that's the English Super League, you know, Hull, Kingston, Rovers, Wingers, Warrington, all those
1: London
0: sort of...
1: London Broncos.
0: Yeah, St Helens. Mm. The team everybody forgets. Now, this is take a 50% stake in Super League in England in an attempt to revive the cash-strapped sport in England. This is just a story of stupidity, really. Mm. The Australian Rugby League Commission offer to the Rugby League Commercial, RLC, is worth £6 million per year over 5 years. That's an amount to provide distributions to Super League clubs, many of which are in the red over and above the funds they currently receive. Mm. Again, they've noticed something going on with Australian television, and so they think it's a good bet. But just imagine the Rugby League earning all that money in Australia and spending it or having to spend it in England.
1: Mm.

0: Yeah.
1: So.
0: Yeah.
1: The NRL wants to turn around the fortunes.
0: It's interesting, isn't it? I mean, if we were financial advisors, and we're not, and we don't give out financial advice, we're not allowed. It's not our remit. Yeah. But you'd have to question the wisdom. I mean, if you've got, what was it, $67 million to invest?
1: Yeah, indeed. Why would you bother with the English?
0: Why would you look at the English Rugby League? Wouldn't you be more inclined to...
1: Of the person who had the success with the Dogs recently.
0: Yes.
1: As reported here.
0: Yeah, or look at what the Swedish have done.
1: Well, of course. Go to the source. Yeah.
0: You know? I mean, you look at West Tigers, actually, and we were talking about them a little bit earlier. Just the Leagues Club itself, at West Leagues Club, they take $87 million a year in revenue. Now, that's quite a bit.
1: It is.
0: Isn't it?
1: It is. You'd be well ahead on your investment.
0: Yes.
1: If the $87 million a year kept going.
0: And you can't tell me the Swedes aren't looking at that.
1: Somebody in Sweden is.
0: Yes. I mean, they're not stupid in Sweden. They're going to be looking at that and thinking, maybe
1: we could do something here.
0: You know, and remember, I always look at what's happening in Sweden. I mean, has any Swedish money gone into the Super League? No.
1: No, yeah.
0: Why not, I wonder?
1: Well, they'll be there with their saddlebags groaning.
0: Hmm.
1: Look, I was going to say there's been speculation for several years that the NRL was poised to take ownership of the game in England, but Thursday's offer is the first and most important step in getting the deal done. Several NRL clubs have expressed a willingness to forge more strategic ties with clubs based in England should the deal go through.
0: Okay.
1: So, you know, you might have the West Tigers forging a deal with, or the Broncos.
0: We'll say Castleford or something like that.
1: Castleford or, the London Broncos.
0: I mean, London Broncos and the Brisbane Broncos. It's got a ring, hasn't it?
1: It has. The NRL wants
0: that
1: to...
0: That means, players could go swing from one to the other. Yeah. But is that allowable?
1: It's not at the moment.
0: No.
1: But that certainly would become part of it.
0: Yeah.
1: The NRL
0: but they
1: wants...
0: could share centres of excellence, you know, when the boys are overseas on holidays.
1: What a great idea.
0: I just ducked down to the London Broncos Centre of Excellence and keep fit.
1: Now, the NRL wants to turn around the fortunes of the league in which most clubs are losing money. This is in England. I'd find that impossible to imagine. Most clubs in England lose money. Some reports in England...
0: Have they got pokies in their clubs in England?
1: I don't... They might have. They have those weird fruit machine sort of things that are baffling and,
0: Why can't we get in... Well, I mean, can we take some poker machines over to England?
1: Show them what we're doing with poker machines. I think they'd be stunned.
0: Sure, they would be.
1: I mean, if West Tigers, what was your number?
0: $87 million.
1: $87 million.
0: Yeah.
1: Basically based on poker machine
0: turnover.
1: Well,
0: I suppose a fair bit of it would be poker machines, you'd have to imagine.
1: Yeah. So if they could get that happening in their clubs.
0: Yes.
1: What a great return on investment it would be because those clubs all exist.
0: I wonder why that hasn't been considered before. You know, some smart Australian entrepreneur go over to the English Rugby League clubs and say, listen, I got some poker machines here. We build them in Tasmania. They're great. How many do you want?
1: Indeed. How many can you
0: want? And just get a bit of a handling fee on the way through.
1: Every time you come in to collect the money.
0: Yeah.
1: Now, some reports in England describe the NRL's proposal as a first offer. First offer.
0: Oh, okay.
1: But sources said it was likely to be a final one. Not quite sure why they've changed their tune in that sentence. While the English clubs will have time to process the terms of the deal, it's like a deadline will be placed on them before it will be drawn. The Super League clubs have been informed this morning, or that was during the week. Details of the offer remain confidential. Well, they're not quite, but there were reports in the UK that the NRL's offer was going to be as high as £60 million. However, that was never going to be the case and has likely raised unrealistic expectations amongst the clubs.
0: Right.
1: Mm. Anyway, the NRL has used vehicles such as the World Club Challenge and its Las Vegas venture to help raise the profile of Super League. Well, not very much, though.
0: No.
1: Remember, of course, the majority of people who seem to go to Vegas these days are English rugby league fans, especially if their clubs are playing.
0: Yeah. And they go there because they like the poker machines.
1: Oh, they love the poker machines. They're mad for it.
0: They're mad for it. You can't blame them.
1: If they haven't got
0: might be the solution for rugby league in the UK. I don't know.
1: Well, especially off what they should do is somehow invent a poker machine that can go, say, out the front of schools, but tag it to rugby league.
0: Yes.
1: Your money will not be lost to this school. It will go to rugby league in this area.
0: Yeah, Yeah. Okay, yeah.
1: Maybe. I mean, I'm just making that up.
0: Sure.
1: Now, the story of the week, though, is without doubt the success of Toby Rudolph in escaping penalties for his mooning of the Park Ranger. Mm. Now, what a great story this is for rugby league.
0: Yeah.
1: Because it does make you think that, you know, that he was picked out for being a rugby league player and penalised by the Park Rangers who hate rugby league.
0: Mm. Bit like the bunker. They're bunker people, aren't
1: bunker they? People, yeah. They understand the bunker and how it does. He's understood Rudolph was long looked after rescue dogs, mm-hmm. which these two were, taking care of the dogs in January for someone else.
0: Yeah.
1: Oh, no. One of the dogs was a border collie staffy named Lewis, was rescued from a homeless person who could no longer care for it. The other was an 18-month-old Tallulah, is a German Shepherd, Sharp. Pichawa mix. Never heard of that particular.
0: No, nor have I. It sounds fascinating.
1: But what I'm thinking is that sort of, you know, gives the dogs a bit of a personality.
0: Yeah, it does. It humanises the story, even though we're talking about dogs. Why did he head off with only one lead in his pocket?
1: Yeah, I know. That's the mystery.
0: Two? You'd think if he's so dog compliant, he'd have half a dozen leads in the boot.
1: Yeah, exactly. That's where it breaks down.
0: That's where the story does break down. So more likely he was provoking. He wanted to flash
1: the buns.
0: The bum at the ranger, and so provoked the ranger by leaving one lead in the car. Is that it?
1: Not bad. Not bad. Look, I understand how devious the criminal mind can be. But...
0: I can see him sitting in the car thinking, oh, there he is, there's that ranger, righto.
1: God.
0: I'm only going to take one lead.
1: He hates dogs, that bloke.
0: Yeah.
1: He's a park ranger, but he hates dogs. You can see it, can't you? Don't you reckon dogs? Woof, woof, woof, woof. In the back. Okay, let's go. Mr. Rudolph, we want you to appear in court. Now, look, maybe.
0: There was no fine, though, was there, H.G.?
1: No.
0: He was just given a talking to by the beak, I assume, or the magistrate.
1: Yeah.
0: And who would have said, I don't want to see you again. Like, get out of here.
1: Yeah, exactly. Yeah. And keep the shorts up.
0: Keep the shorts up and keep a couple of leads in the car.
1: And the apology on the courthouse steps was just great. You know, apologise to the people of Cronulla.
0: Yeah.
1: The Sharks in particular, my teammates, my jumper, family, friends, schoolmates, etc.
0: He said the right things.
1: Yes, that's right. Now, this opened up a whole interesting area in the area of...
0: I hope the ranger was satisfied. I mean, the ranger's the forgotten person here, isn't it? I mean...
1: Yeah, no, I get that.
0: You know, maybe the ranger hasn't seen much of rugby league and, you know, for those of us who watch a lot of rugby league, it's no surprise to see the shorts come down. I mean, it's just part of the game.
1: Yeah. A glamour part of the game.
0: But if you're unaware of that aspect of the game, it can be a bit of a shock. Suddenly you're walking around, you see a bloke with a dog. Next thing you know,
1: Benson,
0: you're being mooned.
1: Yeah.
0: And you know.
1: Yeah. I get that. But the difficulty that I find with the story is that shouldn't, you know, I don't want to see things that we love about rugby league being dragged into what are called civilian society or the broader society.
0: There's a time and place to remove the shorts. It's during the game.
2: This is a call out to all budding musicians, actors and performers. 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
9: Hi, this is Andrew Moore. Hopefully you can stick around straight after the news at 2 o'clock for 8 hours of NRL Saturday here on ABC Sport. Joining me here at a sun-soaked stadium, Australia, will be Luke Lewis and Michael Carayannis. The first game is up in Newcastle with top eight team, the Newcastle Knights, taking on a Manly Warringah side that has dropped out of the finals campaign but does have Tom Trbojevic back from injury. We'll call the game here at 5:30 between 7th place South Sydney and top four team, the Warriors. That should be a beauty. No Latrell Mitchell yet for the Rabbitohs. And then at 7:30 tonight, is it possible? Could the Dragons win a third straight game? They take on Canterbury Bankstown. Still a shot at making the top eight. That one at the Sydney Football Stadium. We'll also be joined by Brisbane hooker Billy Walters after their stunning come-from-behind win last night in Canberra over the Raiders. That's all after Roy and HG.
2: Punters, if you like things that go bang, you will love the International Shotgun Competition when it lands at Suncorp this November. It is shooting like you have never seen it before. Plus, 12 nights of insane experiments with electricity. Just part of the ethical obligation commitment to the Olympic City of Brisbane and bludging on the blind side.
1: Yes, a quick update from Mackay Park on Bludging on the Blind Side here on ABC local radio. The dream is alive. Head's batting, and he's just got the first four of the Australian innings.
6: Yep.
1: And, of course, obviously Bangladesh all out for that incredible score. It might have been 64.
0: 64, yeah. Ron from Narrabeen's been in touch. He says he thinks there's a foundry in Mayfield in Newcastle that could fire up and get a few hammers made.
1: That's excellent.
0: That is good news, isn't it?
1: That is good. The one thing is that I think we need to be able to somehow... See, I was shocked when we didn't have a competitor in one of those events.
0: Mm.
1: It might have been the men's hammer.
0: Yeah, I think you're right.
1: And so I think that we need an open day for hammer.
0: Yeah.
1: And to see if we can get some interest in it and then maybe send the specs that we need to up to this Mayfield Foundry and see what they can do.
0: Well, maybe we could link up with the discus community too, actually. There's got to be a relationship between the discus community and hammer throwing community.
1: There would, the track.
0: The principles are exactly the same, aren't they?
1: Yeah, that's
0: you
1: right.
0: You spin around in a circle and let it go.
1: Yeah, yeah. And there would be, because the hammer is the, sorry, the discus is the glamour event.
0: Yes.
1: You know, it's got the twirl and the hurl. And you
0: that's
1: know,
0: true.
1: You know, the big names.
0: Yes.
1: Get, or the
0: it hasn't got
1: end.
0: The chain getting in the way. Has it?
1: No.
0: It's a bit, you know,
1: well, you don't trip
0: unsightly when you're dragging. You've got to drag the bloody thing.
1: It looks unsightly.
0: It
1: does. I think you've got to carry
0: it. Looks unathletic.
1: Unathletic.
0: Whereas
1: good on you. That's it.
0: Whereas you can walk with a bit of a swagger with a discus.
1: And where do you sit on the shot put? Should shot put be included as well?
0: I suppose. Yeah, but you don't swing around with the shot put, do you?
1: No.
0: You just
1: you can. They
0: are
1: do
0: you allowed?
1: Have those. I forget what the rules are.
0: Right.
1: You can't go out of the circle, obviously.
0: No, obviously.
1: But,
0: yeah.
1: You can certainly go.
0: Okay.
1: Throw it. Right. Now, as we know, Australia is under siege from a wave of feral pests tearing through farms, bushland and suburbs, with experts warning the damage is mounting and some infestations could change daily life forever. Now, I know you've been very aware of the fire ant problem. So we've got rabbits, deer, cane toads, you know, fire ants. There's a war on and we don't notice. Now, Rabbitohs star Latrell Mitchell has been documenting his exploits with the feral community online under the Instagram handle Blackfuller Adventures.
0: Oh, okay. Yep.
1: So he's been out there. And former footy star Josh Duggan is shooting wild deer in far north Queensland where he runs a fishing guide business, Six Again Sports Fishing.
0: Six Again. Isn't that a great idea?
1: Good name.
0: This is Josh Duggan.
1: Josh Duggan.
0: Isn't that great to see?
1: So I've got to come back here and suggest that... Dugan shared a photo of an Instagram of slain pig with a caption, a couple of pests put down over the weekend.
0: Good.
1: For me, hunting isn't about end result. It's being back on country and soaking in everything, the noises of the bush, the animals doing their thing, experience in general and memories made with good people.
0: Mm.
1: That's good. Of course, Trelly...
0: Well, hang on, it's Six Again. It's not just fishing then. It's shooting as well.
1: It seems
0: by the
1: that
0: sounds
1: way.
0: Of things.
1: I was going to say, maybe Six Again is where the money is.
0: Right.
1: Now, these obviously baiting, there's no mention of baiting, which I think is your forgotten art here.
0: It is.
1: And there's no mention of the Olympics in 32.
0: No.
1: Which has got some big plans for the program of, you know, obviously feral animals.
0: Yeah.
1: Now, can I just point out that this ground that they're playing on, I think it's called Harrop Park, is now the 12th venue for Australian test cricket.
0: Isn't
1: in
0: that
1: Australia.
0: Great? So, This is the Mackay. Yeah. It's now test compliant.
1: Test, yeah. They've sent the people around and they say, yeah, you can play tests on it.
0: Isn't that great?
1: Now, the other thing is, the other thing is test cricket. I didn't realise this suggestion that test cricket could be part of the Olympics. Sorry, I've said that wrong. Yeah. Cricket be part of the Olympics. I'm not sure which version of it. I assume it would be a T20 game.
0: Yeah.
1: Otherwise, we're going to be
0: there forever. We'd have to start now. Wouldn't we? Well, it's very exciting. I mean, I'm all for, I loved it when golf became part of the Olympics.
1: Yeah.
0: You know, people say, oh, no, it's not going to work. Of course it does.
1: Yeah.
0: People love it.
1: Yeah. So coming back to the problem of the pests in this area, Murrumbill Landcare Network Facilitator, he said feral goats were a threat to biodiversity and even ate the bark off trees.
0: Dear.
1: Bark off trees, how low will they go?
0: Yeah.
1: These pests, they eat grasses, they eat shrubs, they eat everything.
0: They do.
1: And then, of course, the rabbits are running riot in Victoria, South Australia and Tasmania. The two viruses...
0: You know, I thought we had that solved with the Khaleesi, but it wears out.
1: So we've got... they had two, myxomatosis and Khaleesi.
0: Yeah.
1: They've stopped working, according to this, leaving regions exposed to explosions in numbers.
0: Yeah.
1: I don't like the sound of that.
0: No.
1: Exposed.
0: Yeah.
1: And then we've got the rabbit-free Australia boss... saying, in absence of any other broad-scale sort of control, we should expect rabbit numbers to increase. Maybe we have to... One thing I'd like to think of is maybe a blitz on rabbits. Say, let's pick a month. February, blitz on rabbits.
0: Yeah, that's not bad.
1: And try to get...
0: Because it's very easy to get overwhelmed, isn't it? The task just seems so gigantic if you roll in the pigs... With the rabbits and the deer and the fire ants and the goats and the camels.
1: There's half a million camels out there.
0: And the horses, of course, in the high country. I mean, it just seems overwhelming. But if we can just pull it down, you're right, HG, and just have a focus each month on a particular feral and work on that, it would seem gettable. February is, you know, whatever.
1: Rabbit shooting.
0: Rabbit month.
1: Yeah. Now, look.
0: Let's get out and get the rabbits. Come on, everyone. Yeah. You know, a lot of enthusiasm.
1: Shanghai's can get a few slug guns, form a front line and push across parts of Australia.
0: Mm.
1: Now, in Queensland, Cedar Sports Grove sports events are cancelled as people and horses are being bitten by fire ants.
0: Yeah.
1: Locals have to check their backyard for infestations after rainstorms to protect themselves against the pests, which have a painful and toxic bite.
0: Yes.
1: Now, remember, of course, we found a rugby league club, might have been Northern New South Wales, who had cleared an area of fire ants of 500 metres.
0: That's right.
1: Circular of 500 metres.
0: That's right.
1: Great work.
0: Great work.
1: But you see, it can be done.
0: Yes, it can be done.
1: If we don't get too overwhelmed down in the dump spot.
0: That's right. But you've got to stay on it. You can't be complacent. I worry about complacency when it comes to ferals, you know. You think, oh, well, we've got that diameter 500 area.
1: We
0: can stop now. Put the feet up. No, you can't.
1: No. Because it'll rain sooner or later and they'll be back.
0: They'll be building their boats and travelling everywhere.
1: Now, look,
0: they do that.
1: One thing, this article that I haven't really dealt with it very well.
0: Yeah.
1: But the fact there's no mention of baiting, that disturbs me.
0: Yes.
1: Baiting is the forgotten art.
0: It is. It's as if people are a bit of ashamed of being baiters. I mean, baiters have got to stand up in the communities. I mean, they're very hard to find. You go into any community, you know, you go to Wagga Wagga or Narromine, two towns mentioned earlier in this program, and you try to find the baiters, they're not going to put their hand up. You've got to go, you know, it's like a secret society. You go to the nearest pub and say, oh, listen, mate, I'm looking for someone who's a bait. Oh, you want to go and say, but don't say I sent you.
1: Yeah, no, or don't mention that you've come about the bait.
0: Yes.
1: You know, mention something else.
0: That's
1: Love the car.
0: I'm here for the second-hand Fiat. That could be the K code in that particular community.
1: Yeah.
0: You know?
1: Yeah.
0: But
1: well, you see that centre of baiting out in Ivanhoe in New South Wales.
0: I mean, well, it's world class.
1: Well, in fact, I've got to be honest here, it's the only centre of baiting.

0: Betting, I know.
1: Yeah, I know.
0: The National
1: Centre. They do wonderful work there.
0: Yeah, incredible.
1: I mean, you have a look around that area, you won't find any ferals.
0: That's right. That's right. You've got to drive to see them.
1: Yes.
0: Here's the thing. We've got to wind up because the news is coming on soon. Mm. But NRL and Telstra will celebrate 25-year anniversary of their partnership this week by having murals commissioned at home grounds and bases of their clubs. Isn't that a great idea? Great initiative.
1: Wow.
0: Some of the most famous moments in rugby league's recent history are set to feature Andrew Fifita's match-winning try for the Sharks in the 2016 grand final.
1: That's going to be realised as an artwork, is it? Isn't that wonderful?
0: Imagine that.
1: Imagine that.
0: That would be great for all kids on their way to school to pass and say, I wasn't there, but I remember it.
1: Mm. Yeah.
0: Then John Sutton lifting the premiership trophy for Souths, the Eels talisman Mitchell Moses scoring a try, the first try at Combank Stadium, and so on. So the detail.
1: Yeah. And where are these
0: they're going to be
1: paintings
0: at the grounds.
1: Going to be? Oh, at the grounds. Great.
0: Yeah.
1: And Telstra are commissioning these, are there?
0: Telstra
1: artists putting their hands up, like the portrait artists on the ABC, are those sorts of people?
0: Oh, I hadn't thought of that, but that would be a good source.
1: Yes.
0: That'd be a good source.
1: That'd be a great idea where you get a number of artists together and make a competition. You've all got to do John Sutton. And so you pick the best and that one gets put.
0: Or you've all got to do a rugby league theme and then pick the best.
1: Yeah.
0: Get players and art critics and all that sort of stuff.
1: Sure.
0: I know Gina Reinhart's very good with the art.
1: She is.
0: So she could come in and judge as well.
1: Yes. Not bad.
0: Look, that is a – and something – you said Fogg, sure they can go to the Tortoise of Interest, but they can go to the Artworks of Interest as well in the bus.
1: Yes. And there's no reason why each club – you couldn't decide which are the iconic moments
0: of their club.
1: So with the big red V, Billy Smith left us this week. So they might think, well, wouldn't it be lovely to have a painting of Billy in action? And Billy was there, you know, Billy with Johnny Raper and Chang and Puff the Magic Dragon. You know, great. It would be great to see all that.
0: Now, the other thing is, should that be online and a vote from club members or the rugby league community, the larger rugby league community? Do you know what I mean?
1: Yeah, I do know what you mean. Well, I think club members should be able to make suggestions. You know, club members at St. George, say at the Taj Mahal, Sunday morning, 10 o'clock meeting. Now, meeting is called, who do we want our painting of? Billy Smith. No, we don't want Billy. We want Chuck Rather. No, we don't want...
0: We want Reg.
1: Yeah, you know what I mean. Well, it's going to go to a vote. Hands up, you see what I mean.
0: Yeah, I got you. Yeah.
1: Well, every club could do that.
0: Wouldn't it be great? Because that would give the fans some real engagement.
1: Yes.
0: And they'd go along and think, oh, there's, let's say, they put up Puff the Magic Dragon.
1: Yes.
0: So they said, I helped that. They didn't want it, but
1: and
0: I stood up for Puff.
1: The other thing is, it drags people into the club Sunday mornings,
0: very
1: 10 o'clock,
0: club.
1: Very early for the meeting. What are you going to do when you finish the meeting? You're going to stay at the club.
0: Have a few beers. Watch the 8 hours of rugby league.
1: Play the pokies.
0: Yeah. Gold.
1: Gold.
0: And with that all ahead of you tomorrow, we say farewell from Bludging on the Blind Side for another week. Join us next week when there'll be an equal barrel of rubbish. We'll be out right here on ABC Local Radio and ABC Local Sport. Good luck this afternoon, Andrew, with that 8 hours of rugby league. See you later, folks. Bye now.

0: ABC News. Hello, I'm Satyam Weinstein. At least 16 people have been killed and more than 130 wounded after several Russian drones struck a shopping centre in central Ukraine. Officials say 22 children are among the wounded in the attack on the city of Kyiv-Rih. The strikes on the shopping centre came half an hour apart in a so-called double-tap attack. Ukrainian President Volodymyr Zelensky says people are still trapped under the rubble.
1: A rescue operation is underway in Kryvyi Rih following an attack on a shopping centre. All necessary

0: steps to assist police and is exploring compensation options.
1: She's extremely distressed about what has occurred and is receiving support.
0: He also appealed for privacy for all the women involved.
2: The ACT government says a timeline for its gun buyback scheme is yet to be determined. Harry Frost reports.
3: The Commonwealth will fund 75% of the compensation and administration costs of the buyback and all firearm destruction costs. In February, the ACT government proposed new laws that cap the number of guns a licence holder can own to 5, with exemptions allowing up to 10 for occupational and sporting purposes. But those laws are yet to be passed, and the Police Minister, Marisa Patterson, says parameters for the buyback will be confirmed in the coming weeks.
4: The intention is, as soon as we have some certainty around those conditions, we'll be working and notifying and informing the community.
3: The federal government hopes other states will follow the ACT and New South Wales in signing up to buyback agreements.
2: Bushfires NT is warning smoke from a large fire burning east of Tennant Creek could impact residents in the Barkly region over the weekend. Yesterday, crews completed approximately 130 kilometres worth of back burning between Epinara and the Barkly homestead. Incident controller Nathaniel Staniford says residents should be aware of visibility issues along the Barkly Highway.
5: At the moment, it's really just being aware of the smoke. For anybody, though, who is travelling on the Barkly Highway today, there is still activity to the north of this fire ground, which is directly south of the Barkly Highway. And because of the amount of fire and smoke there, there could be some visibility issues.
2: The popular video app TikTok has reached a deal worth more than $500 million to settle a case with the US government over children's online privacy. More from the BBC's Lily Jamali.
6: This agreement is being called one of the largest child privacy settlements in history. The lawsuit was brought by the U.S. Department of Justice in 2024 when Joe Biden was president. The department alleged TikTok and its parent company ByteDance collected vast amounts of data on millions of users under the age of 13, including names and email addresses. TikTok had been accused of violating the Children's Online Privacy Protection Act, a federal law known as COPPA. That same law is the one several U.S. states allege that Meta has violated, which it denies. That case is currently being heard by a court in California.
2: Police are looking to speak with a group of teenagers on the New South Wales Central Coast as part of an investigation into alleged stabbing attack that's left a teenage boy in a critical condition. The 15-year-old suffered a stab wound to the left side of his body last night at Terrigal and has since undergone surgery. Chief Inspector John Zadrilic says two friends of the 15-year-old who didn't witness the stabbing sought assistance from a local resident shortly afterwards who called 000.
7: So it appears that the 15-year-old male was in the Terrigal area with a couple of mates down there. Looks like they may have met up with another group. They could have numbered up to 5. For some reason, those two groups have decided to head to Painter's Lane. The reason is unclear as to why they did that.
2: And America's FBI has returned 48 looted artifacts to Egypt after an investigation confirmed they'd been illegally removed from the country. The pieces, including card figures and amulets dating from the Pharaonic, Roman and Coptic periods, have been handed over at a ceremony in Los Angeles. The FBI says the suspected trafficker is now dead, but the investigation into the looted items remains open. You're up to date with ABC News.
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2: And welcome to NRL Saturday on a glorious day in Sydney with a bloke who won two premierships, Luke Lewis, The Daily and Sunday Telegraph's Michael Carayannis. I'm Andrew Moore. Great to be with you at a sun-drenched stadium, Australia. We are here for the 5:30 game between 7th-placed South Sydney and the 3rd-placed Warriors. Should be great. Latrell Mitchell's return from injury has been delayed another week. If the Warriors win, they'll seal a top four spot and temporarily move over the Roosters and possibly Penrith. Souths need a win to ensure they remain reasonably comfortable in the top eight. Referee is Todd Smith with Grant Atkins in the bunker. At 3 o'clock, Newcastle plays Manly Warringah at Hunter Stadium. Glenn Lauder calling it with Matthew Elliott and Bridget Murphy as Tom Trbojevic returns for the reeling Sea Eagles. The Knights are sixth, Manly out of it, back in tenth. Then at 7:30, St George Illawarra is looking for a rare third straight win, playing Canterbury Bankstown at the Sydney Football Stadium. A tribute to Dragons legend Billy Smith, who died this week. And what a character, what a player. 4 premierships won with St George during that run of 11 in a row. 234 games for the Dragons, named in the St George Team of the Century. 44 games for Australia, including 26 tests. Norm Proven described Billy Smith as the best halfback he'd ever seen. In NRLW being played at Hunter Stadium at the moment, it is a tight one. West Tigers 26, leading Newcastle 24. They just went over to score a try. It's been converted, the Newcastle side that is. And the try was scored, as my app just jibbers here like normal under pressure. Olivia Higgins scored the try, their star hooker. Kira Dibb has converted. West 26, Newcastle 24 with 10 minutes to go. After the Tigers had led at halftime 20-6. That's a tight one. We'll talk about last night's wins for the Dolphins and Brisbane. Your text messages are welcome on 0467 920222. All right, let's go. Luke Lewis was with me in Canberra last night here on a beautiful day in Sydney at Stadium Australia. How are you, Louis?
3: Yeah, g'day, boys. Great to be here. Another awesome day of rugby league. But I tell you what I'm enjoying, just this sunshine we're starting to get. It's been amazing. So looking forward to how the game's going to unfold today. I love watching the Warriors play at the moment. They're probably my favourite team. So it should be interesting to see how this South Sydney Warriors game unfolds. But I feel like the Warriors have just got their game in the bag. But I am still a little bit concerned, obviously, no Lukey Metcalf and how their halves combination is going to build. But it'd be interesting to see them live today. I can't wait for it.
2: Yeah, well, with Luke Metcalf, Tamati Martin, he's out injured as well, not to mention Tanner Boyd. We've got Luke Hansen playing in the 5/8 role today, just one game this year for the 22-year-old. He'll be alongside Chanel Harris-DeVita. By the way, on the weather, Louis, 23 degrees just out the front here.
3: It just makes you feel good, doesn't it? I was out there this morning, went for a walk, had the sun on me back, watched my daughter play netball. It was a really nice start to the day. I reckon we're going to have an outstanding finish to the day. So hopefully this game, like I said, the Savo, is going to be outstanding.
2: Be about 20 degrees by kickoff, and by the time we get out of here, still around about 17, 16 degrees. So just ideal. And the person who will be enjoying it most down there on the touchline is Rugby League's number one Rugby League writer. Rugby League's number one rugby league writer. That makes sense, Michael Carayannis. How are you? Good to see you.
4: Hello, Andrew. Hello, Louis. Yes, the sun is shining. It is a beautiful day, and it should be a cracking game. I'm really looking forward to it. I give South Sydney hope. Like, I'll tip the Warriors, but I think it's going to be a close game, but beautiful conditions for both sides that love to use the footy.
2: Yeah, no, it should be fun. And the Warriors, I just expect them, I think, because they've been so

0: a good all year, MC, just to really aim up for a game like today that should have a final style atmosphere about it.
1: Yeah, and there's been plenty of news around the Warriors keeping Andrew Webster to a long-term deal just to ward off any interest from potential expansion sides and the rest of the competition. So a nice move there from the Warriors. But, yeah, they've shown this year that doesn't matter who they slot in, they can do a job. They're up to, what, their fourth, fifth choice half, really, when you sit there and break it down. And what other side could lose that many number sevens and, well, I know Hansen's going to play six today, but lose that many starting halfbacks and still go into a game as favourites.
0: Newcastle, Manly from 3 o'clock. Do you both expect the Knights to keep winning? Because they've been doing a great job since losing both Dillons.
2: I really like the Newcastle Knights. I like the way they're going about their business, the way they're playing their football. They're playing up there. It's old boys up there as well.
0: Yeah, yeah.
2: So they should turn up and have a really good game of footy. But yeah, you know, Callum Ponga's been playing some really good footy. I know they've got a few guys out, but I don't know. I just like what Justin Holbrook's done with this side. I feel like their mental side of the game is a lot better than it's ever been for a long time. They can rock up and they can have players out, but they can still get the job done. And there's a couple of games there when you look back on their games. I reckon they'll go, well, we should have won this one. We should have won that one. They had a really good. They scored more tries than the Sharks at Shark Park. They should have won that game as well.
0: It should have been the Roosters. The night the Dillons got hurt.
2: So they're honed in. A couple of those little calls have gone against them, absolutely. But I reckon they're honed in. I like the way they're going about their business.
1: Yeah, I agree with Louis. They've been one of the success stories of this season. When you sit down and you look at what Justin Holbrook's been able to do, he's been able to... They just look relaxed and calm. And, you know, last year there was lots of tension in and around the place, the uncertainty around the coach's future. And they just look like they were all under the pump significantly. That pressure valve has been lifted immensely. And they're playing like they're in their footy again.
0: Canterbury must win tonight. No more second chances. They've got to beat the Dragons. But St George Illawarra, Michael's going for, what, a third straight win for the first time in several years.
1: Yep, third straight win the Dragons are looking at. And another one where I think it's going to be super close. You look at the way the Dragons and their form line and their ability to compete on every play. And just on the flip side, how clunky the Bulldogs have been. The question marks remain around the halves. And, you know, it's just this ongoing uncertainty that's plagued them now for 18 months, the Canterbury Bulldogs. So,
2: what is the best halves combination, though, for the Bulldogs?
1: It's definitely not Stephen Crichton and Lockie Galvin. It's not,
2: Could it be Stephen Crichton and Matt Burton?
1: No.
0: Have been Toby Sexton and Matt Burton? Oh, no, they got rid of that when they were winning. They'd had that and they got rid of it.
1: The best combination starts with Lockie Galvin at six. That's and they've got to work out who plays halfback.
2: I just haven't been sold on him since he's come to the Bulldogs, Lockie Galvin. I feel like I've seen enough of him to go, yep, he's the man.
0: He's had some good games,
2: no doubt.
0: But
1: it's just the
0: combos aren't
1: there. It's everything about that makeup in their spine. Let's take the whole spine, right? And we know Connor Tracy competes on every play, but he's not offering much.
2: He's a runner.
1: He's not offering much at fullback. You got Bailey Haywood, who doesn't run the ball at all, out of dummy half. You know, he's good defensively, but doesn't do anything with the ball. So that puts a lot of pressure on Lockie Galvin to be the distributor when you're. Other half's partner's natural instinct is to run as well. So that's a lot of pressure on this kid that's not a halfback, and he's got to do everything in terms of coordinating the side. So
2: Sullivan, does he come back in?
1: Well, I think I said at the start of the season, their best combination for mine would have been Sean O'Sullivan at halfback and Lockie Galvin at
2: six. I seen him today at the netball. He looked nice and relaxed. I'm assuming he's probably ready to rock and roll. They've got to throw him in.
0: He was playing netball.
2: No, he was down watching. He looked nice, relaxed, chilled out, ready to go. I like seeing that before a game.
1: Louis, you caught it 3 years ago. I'm going to say conservatively that Matt Burton's a centre.
2: He is.
1: When you caught it, what, 3 years ago?
2: Oh, well, I think
1: probably
2: everyone,
1: longer.
2: I think it wasn't just me.
1: I don't know. You were straight off the bat going, no. Whilst he's serviceable at 5'8", he's an elite centre, right? And you were one of the, like, two. And a lot of people said, no, 5'8's going to work, It doesn't work, right? And Stephen Crichton's not a 5'8 either. It's a band-aid solution. So they need to find a clear path and work out what they want to do with that halfback role, because whatever they've been doing hasn't worked. And it's been 2 years we've been going on like this now.
0: They made some horrible decisions last year. Whether it was Phil Gould or Cameron Serraldo, they made a couple of absolute shockers. 3 minutes to go NRLW, or 3.5 to go at Hunter Stadium. We're still just hanging in, leading Newcastle 26 points to 24, about to go around the grounds. New South Wales Cup today, full-time. Manly Warringah 40, defeated Newcastle 12. Currently, Canterbury Bankstown 10, leading St George Illawarra 8. South Sydney 12, leading the Warriors 0. Jersey Flegg today, St George Illawarra 46. Beat Canterbury Bankstown 16. That was first against second. That's a big win for the Dragons. South Sydney has beaten the Warriors 40 points to 38. And in the second half, it's 20 all between Canberra and the Parramatta Eels. In the New South Wales Women's Rugby League Premiership, we've got so far today a full-time score. West Tigers 14, defeated Mounties 12. At the moment, St George 16, leading South Sydney 12 into the second half. Central Coast Roosters 36, leading Canterbury Bankstown 20. And what else have we got? In the cricket test, well, that's as good as over already. Day one in Mackay, Bangladesh all out for 64. Bangladesh thrashed Australia inside 4 days in Darwin, and they're going to get a thrashing here by the look of it. All out 64. Mitchell Starc 6 for 12, and Australia in reply 1 for 30 with Matt Renshaw just out for 8. AFL final round, second quarter, Carlton leading Fremantle 54 to 36. Carlton will be in the finals playing in one of the wild card games, no matter what happens today, and Fremantle will finish first, regardless of what happens today. All right, let's go around the grounds and set the scene at Hunter Stadium, where Newcastle plays Manly Warringah. Glenn Lauder will be calling all the action, and he'll be alongside the great Padre, Matthew Elliott, who'll join us at the SFS tomorrow. G'day, Glenn.
3: Hello, Andrew. Yeah, great to be here. Barely a cloud in the sky at Hunter Stadium. Wonderful atmosphere. Decent crowd in for the NRLW as well. 2:40 to go. 26 all. So a grandstand finish between Newcastle and the West Tigers. Crowd really starting to fill up. I was speaking to some people during the week who were trying to get tickets, and there were none available. So we are looking at a sellout for two teams who have just such a great rivalry over the years. I saw some social media pop up of that wonderful night back in 1995 when Mark Carroll and Paul Harrigan went tete-a-tete from the kickoff, and of course the 97 grand final as well. But of course we are in 2026, and Newcastle looking to become the first team, well, they will become the first team since 2019 to go from the penthouse to the finals, from the outhouse to the finals, I beg your pardon. Yeah, they're in sixth spot at the moment. They can go above the Sharks, obviously, who play as well. A wonderful turnaround from Justin Holbrook, particularly the last few weeks. Three in a row against a Manly side who had that bounce back when Kieran Foran took over, but it's been pretty slim pickings the last few weeks. Six losses in a row. Bridget Murphy will be on the sideline for us. But Matthew Elliott, it's good to see you in the commentary box. We've been together a few times in the last few weeks, but you've been doing the hard yards down on the sideline. Today you get to be up here. And this game, Newcastle have got players returning at the right time of the season. Jacob Saifidi is back in the side, but he'll start from the bench this afternoon. Manly have had so many injuries this season. It's been a really disjointed campaign. Clayton Falolo starting at 6 this afternoon, which we haven't seen yet. How do you see this Manly side trying to stack it up against a Newcastle team that's been super impressive this year?
4: Yeah, well, they get Tom Trbojevic back, who certainly gives them some attacking strike. I come back to a common denominator with Manly and all teams that are doing well is their middles and their lack of penetration. They've got a great workload in the middle with Jake Trbojevic and obviously Nathan Brown, but there's no real fight through the middle or momentum that they gain through that area. And they're against the Newcastle team that, as you said, have won three in a row. I think they've got their best spine out there today. Yep. Yeah, I really like the combination that they're developing. So they're a really super dangerous team.
3: Sandon Smith has done so well with Dylan Brown out of the side. He's been so consistent this season. He's filled in for Fletcher Sharp as well. For a guy who probably didn't expect to play that much footy, or certainly starting, he's done really well in this Newcastle side. You're right about Manly's forward pack. You look at the guys that are out, Taniela Paseka, Ethan Bullimore, Siwa Takiaho, Kobe Hetherington. They are big bodies that Kieran Foran can't call upon at the moment. And when I mention guys like Jacob Saifidi coming back at the right time for Newcastle, it's going to be a hard work for Manly through the middle of the park this afternoon.
4: Absolutely. Not defensively. It's just that they don't have any strike. They've got no sort of ruck speed that gets momentum through the middle of the field, or no second phase play out of those players. So yeah, that's what they're missing. And when you list those names, you sit there and you can't be perplexed why Manly have sort of fallen off a bit of a cliff.
3: Yep.
4: Add Luke Brooks to that,
3: yes,
4: who was in the best form of his career, in my opinion. You know, what Jamal Fogarty had allowed him to unlock.
3: Yep.
4: That's why they were so on such a good...

0: rant when they were going there under Fosball, and everyone's sort of blaming Kieran Foran as to why this has happened. Well, you don't need to be, you know, a rugby league genius to work out why it's happened. They've lost, you know, a lot of their best players in key positions.
1: Yeah, and then Joey Walsh, another 5'8", who they've lost over the last few weeks as well. So the guys that are out are either middle forwards or 5'8", and obviously that has a huge effect on teams. This Newcastle team, I mean, do you feel as though they're getting into a bit of a premiership window now? When you look at the players that they've got sort of at their disposal who aren't on the field, guys like Dylan Brown, who'll be back next season after that ACL, Dylan Lucas hasn't played the last few weeks, and Francis Manulele'ua, who's been great on an edge as well. And then you add to the mix like Murata Niokore coming in next year as well. It's starting to look like a squad that could potentially challenge.
0: Yeah, they're looking in the mirror at the moment rather than being in the window.
1: Yep.
0: But when you look at, it's not just the talent in their team, it's the age of their talent.
1: Yep.
0: And how they're actually come through together and how they're maturing as a team. And I think Justin Holbrook is the perfect mentor for them during this period. So do I think they can win a grand final in the next few years? Most definitely.
1: Yeah, when you look at guys like Fletcher Sharp and Fletcher Hunt, who are playing such good footy at the moment, Toby Winter and Diesel Hagen, there's a lot of excitement around those guys as well. So this is going to be an interesting afternoon, Andrew. On paper, you'd have to suggest that it may be a tough one for the Manly Warringah Seagulls, but the game's played on grass, not paper. So anything could happen over the next 2 hours or so. We're still about 40 minutes away from kickoff. Just finalising those changes. Jacob Saifidi dropping back to the bench in a switcheroo with Cody Hopwood, who started the last couple of weeks. And Pasami Sola just not quite right after coming back from that broken foot back in round 14. He was named last week and didn't feature. He's dropped out of the 19 today. And Elijah Salesa Leamuana will come in too. The bench, Manly, is 1-19. And White Raymond will be in charge in about 40 minutes' time.
2: All right, good stuff. Thanks, Glenn. Thank you, Matthew. And in that NRLW game, into the final minute, West 27, leading Newcastle 26 with that Racine McGregor field goal. On the text line, 0467 920222. If you'd like to join us, big night at the SFS, says Steve. Such a shame that it's not a Dragons-Dogs doubleheader, women and men, but women are playing the no-travelling NQ. Such a better spectacle for Dogs fans to make the early game. Yes, the NRLW game will be St George Illawarra against the Cowboys there. Yeah, I never understand why they aren't all scheduled together when you can do it. Billy Smith and Joey Johns would have had a legendary time together. Yeah, I bet they would have. Lee says, guys, I've been spreading the game of rugby league all over the USA, Canada, through sending jerseys to kids overseas. That's good of you, Lee. Dion's in touch. Thank you, Dion, who adds up the Rabbitohs. Michael, how much do you know about young centres coming through the Illawarra system? Who could be first graders from Marnus at Bermagui?
3: Not enough. You're,
2: nothing.
3: Not enough, sorry.
2: I called Burton as an out-and-out centre at least 5 years ago. With a smiley face. Follow the Louis rule. If you've got 2 5-8s, look to run. Best advice, lots of great tries in the last month from halves looking to run the ball. Francis says, if the Warriors are off today, South will win, I'm thinking. MC, do you have any news on Bradman Best re-signing? And also, do you have news on his brother Baxter signing for the Knights?
3: Bradman, yeah, the Knights have been in discussions. He's asking for a significant amount of cashola, so they're not there yet.
4: What's the asking?
3: Oh, I think they offered around that $850 mark, and he hasn't accepted. So
2: pretty good money for a centre, isn't it?
3: It's elite money for a centre.
2: Yeah, but, well, and he deserves elite money.
3: But you're not going to go much higher than that.
2: I wouldn't have thought. All right, let's talk about last night's games. And Louis and I were in Canberra. It was such a great crowd to farewell Big Papa. They called it Papa's House for the night. But Brisbane spoiled the party. Canberra led 30-16, but Brisbane won 34-30. And for Canberra, they scored one of the great tries of the year to Adam Mariotta in the 23rd minute. This is how it unfolded. Played on the last, Tim McCaw goes to the right, Sanders turns it into Hosking, back to Sanders, knocked to the ground, threw it off the ground, play on to a Tarpany, back it goes 20 metres out to Owen Paddy, cross field kick, through comes Savage on Carapani, the ball tapped back, Kaio Weeks back there, 15 out from the line, still the last, Kaio Weeks, what's he going to do? Gets away from one, sends it away left, turned in by Sanders, away to Mariotta, beats one, beats two for the goal line, no way, he's over! It's a G-up try to the Canberra Raiders, Adam Mariotta. It was a remarkable try, And Canberra looked like they'd done more than enough, Louis, to set up a victory before, I think, Payne Haas's try in the 64th minute changed everything. We're about to speak to Billy Walters, the Broncos hooker. So Canberra firstly. It was a shame in many ways for Josh Papali'i, wasn't it, and the Canberra faithful out there last night.
5: Yeah, absolutely. Look, it doesn't always go to plan. And, look, Canberra, they did a good job. They got the opportunity to get the job done last night. They got out the 26 points to 16, I think it was.
2: 30 to 16.
5: Yep. And that should have been enough. If you really wanted to get the job done and win it for your mate, their big puppet, they had to tighten up their defence. They just didn't do it. But I thought the Brisbane Broncos, they started well. They went through patches as well. But I thought Billy Walters was outstanding, by the way. And so was a big Payne Haas and a couple of the other guys. But, mate, look, I just felt like the execution and the bit of a rev up that I suppose Madge gave the Broncos was thereabouts, and they never give up, and they come up with the right plays at the right time. And for me, the Payne Haas' last 20 minutes of that game, he really sort of set the tone for the Broncos, and I think those played off the back of it, and I thought their skill level was brilliant.
2: That's Luke Lewis. He's Michael Carayannis. I'm Andrew Moore. NRL Saturday here on ABC Sport. Well, let's talk about the Broncos because their hooker, who did have a great game, and boy, he was missed earlier in the year, Billy Walters, he's on the line. G'day, Billy. How are you going?
6: Afternoon, fellas. How are you guys?
2: Mate, excellent. Lou and I were down there calling that game last night. You guys were gone. The season's been so rough. They led 30-16 in Papa's house, and all the emotion about it, that was an extraordinary comeback. What was it like out there?
6: Yeah, it was kind of flashbacks of last year, wasn't it? So, it was unreal. Obviously, very emotional for them having Big Paps play his last game at home. But I feel like we matched their intensity early. And then, we just seemed to come out pretty slow in that second half. But we had a bit of confidence that they just had all the ball that first 20 minutes of that second half. We knew if we got some back that we'd be able to score some points. And, we did, which was good.
2: Speaking of scoring points, the first try of the game came to the Broncos, scored by the number 9. Let's have a listen. Drag down 11 metres out, plays the ball now to Walters. Walters show and go, got straight through one tackle and he's over to score as easy as you like. Billy Walters. Boy, they missed him for the majority of the year. Brilliant try from him out of dummy half and the Broncos strike first. Too smart from Billy Walters. That's always nice, Billy, to pick it up from dummy half and beat them.
6: Yeah, I mean, my son's been getting into me about when I'm going to score, so I'm glad I've finally got that on, checked off. And it's a bit of a cheat code when you got Payne Haas next year. Everyone just wants to get intimidated by tackling him. So, I'll keep trying to do that as much as I can, I guess.
5: Billy, mate, it's been great watching you play your footy since you've been back on the field. You've been outstanding. But just take me behind closed doors a bit, mate. How's that been? Like, you obviously finished first last year. Is it amazing? And then this year has struggled a little bit. What's been the difference?
6: I think that's been half the problem. We don't really know, to be honest. We don't have all the answers at the moment. We obviously had a few injuries, but there's a lot of games this year that we just should have won that we were winning last year. So, the effort, we feel like the effort's still there. Rugby league's a lot about momentum, especially this year. And I feel like we've just been giving up momentum pretty easily and then just struggling to get it back, which has probably cost us in a lot of those games. But, even last night, right towards the end there, when Kay Weeks looked like he was going to score, the way our season's gone, I was actually really surprised that ball popped up for us and Xavier was able to stop that try. But, it's just one of those years, I guess, but we'll get stuck into a nice long pre-season and, we'll be better for it come next year.
5: Mate, and I know, look, it must be hard for you. Obviously, your dad was coaching there last year, a couple of years ago. Then you've got Madge coaching there now. And then all this talk, again, has all started with the Brisbane Broncos. How do you guys handle that? Because down here in Sydney, we don't seem to get as much as what the Broncos get.
6: Yeah, I mean, I do feel sorry for Madge. I mean, I've been through it with Kev. I know what he'd be going like, what it'd be like for him and his family. It's all part of it. We're playing for the Brisbane Broncos. We get a lot of perks and good things about playing for the Broncos. It's such a big club and unfortunately it comes with a lot of pressure to perform well, and when you're not performing well, you come under the microscope. So, but it's not just Madge. It's been everyone through the squad. Everyone's had their few poor games or run a poor form this year, and it's kind of let our fans and members down this year, but we're going to use it, I guess, as motivation for next year and just come back into pre-season, train a little bit harder, and, I'm sure we'll get some better results next year.
3: Billy, big news on a personal front during the week, a new 2-year deal to remain at the Broncos. Was that, you know, you've spoken openly about your love for the club, and was that an easy decision just to recommit there for the next couple of more years?
6: Yeah, for sure. They were pretty

0: good from the get-go. They've always said they're pretty keen to keep me, and yeah, I mean, I was always going to stay here as long as they wanted me, and I was just glad I got that wrapped up before we went back down to Canberra. That's where I did my ACL last year, so I was getting a bit nervous for that game, but we got it all locked up and squared away. So yeah, it was good. I mean, I love this club. We still have a bright future. I know we're losing a few big name players next year, but we've got some good ones coming in as well. So you know, we'll be thereabouts next year again. So can't wait for it.
1: Talk us through that. Like you mentioned the fact that you did your ACL last time you went to Canberra. Does that play in your mind a little bit? How easy is that to put to the back burner? And during the game, are you know, once you get out there and make a tackle, is it all gone?
0: Yeah, I think you pretty much summed it up there. I was thinking about it a lot during the week, and especially because it was, I did it in a way where, you know, it wasn't a contact thing. It was a non-contact way. So it always makes you nervous. But yeah, once you get out there and you make your first tackle, you kind of forget all about that and you just worry about the game. So, but I had a lot of shades of last year, like we said, with the way we let him get in front and then come back. But yeah, I'm glad I got through injury free and we got the 2 points too.
1: One of the guys that were outstanding for you last night was your fullback, Hayes Perrin. What he's obviously been in and around first grade for a while now at various clubs. But what did you like of his game last night?
0: Yeah, he's very underrated, I think, Hayes. He unfortunately had a great preseason last year and unfortunately did his ACL and now I think our first trial, so he missed all of last year. And he's been torn away. He's played a couple games with us this year and he's done really well when he's gotten the opportunity. And I got to spend some time in the back in Queensland Cup too when I was coming back through and he was carving up there too. So we had a lot of confidence in him. He's obviously not Reece Walsh, but we don't want him to be Reece Walsh. We just want him to pretty much do what he did last night. He was really good under the high ball. He organised our defensive line really well and yeah, he came up with some big plays there towards the end.
2: I just want to go back to Michael Maguire for a sec because after the Warriors towed you guys up last week, I think it was the first time at least publicly that Madges has called out the playing group for the way that the Broncos capitulated against the Warriors, and when a journalist asked a question about what have you got to play for the next 3 weeks, it was he that came in and said, we've got the Broncos jersey in our fans. It really was a bit of a call out. How does that affect the playing group? Clearly, you guys responded well with that performance last night, but what's the interaction between the players when that happens?
0: Yeah, it was probably well-deserved, I think. You know, I know we haven't had a lot of wins this year, but we've honestly felt like we've given it a lot of effort and just hasn't seemed to go our way this year, but we felt like we've competed with a lot of teams and just a few lapses in concentration throughout the game, which has cost us. But yeah, that Warriors game, we just were no good across the park pretty much after about 10 minutes once they got a bit of a roll on. We were just very flat and very, very ordinary, and so I think it was well-deserved spray. And yeah, it obviously got the best out of us. We come out against Canberra and I thought we started really well. I thought they're obviously quite an aggressive team, and to be playing for Paps in his last game, I thought we matched it really well. And yeah, in fact, you know, it's crazy to see when Paddy went off, we still were matching it with him and able to score two tries. So
2: yes.
0: I suppose, yeah, the mentality is there that, you know, when we're on, we can do it. It's just about doing that for longer periods in games.
2: Well, speaking of coaches, your old man's on the move. World Cup for the Kangaroos as coach and then heading to the UK for a few years to coach St Helens. He wasn't trying to poach you, was he?
0: Well, I'm sweating now. He was my way into the Aussie, into the Kangaroos team. So, not sure what I'm going to do now. So, but no, I'm happy for Kev. He's been pretty keen to get back into the coaching stuff. I thought he had a pretty good gig coaching the Kangaroos and doing the Fox Sports stuff, but he's pretty keen to go back full time. So, pretty happy for him. St Helens obviously a great club, and yeah, but he can go over there and enjoy the cold weather while I'm in sunny Brisbane.
2: Mate, being part of the Walters clan, you'd qualify for Swahili or something, wouldn't you?
0: Oh, I'm sure there's something there I can try and get in there, but it's all right. I probably need a full preseason anyway, so we'll say that. We'll say that. I'll tell him I'm unavailable if I want to do the full preseason.
3: Billy, look, I know you're still young and you're still just on another 2 years, but is coaching something that you'd like to do as well or no?
0: Not really, to be honest. I was probably on the fence through my career, but I think they're mad the way the amount of video they have to watch. I mean, I love rugby league, but not as much as they do, and the pressure they get, you know, when the teams are going well, it's all about the players, and when the teams are going bad, it's all about the coaches. So, no, I'll leave that to other people, I think. I love just watching rugby league.
3: Yeah, well said.
2: Well, we're doing a big game here today, Billy, South Sydney and the Warriors. Who do you like? You just played the Warriors, so maybe that's where your leaning is it?
0: Yeah, I'd say so. Warriors were pretty good last week. That is such a big physical pack, but they're so skillful as well. So, They've just got threats all over the park, and

0: Yeah, I think they're going to go pretty well this year if they can keep their players on the field. So, yeah, I probably have to back the Wires.
1: All right. We appreciate your time very much, Billy. Well played last night, mate. Enjoy the last couple of weeks of the season. And I hope your dad's not too disappointed that you've declared yourself unavailable for the World Cup.
0: Thanks, guys. Thanks for having me on.
1: See you, mate. Billy Walters, who, just like his brother and uncles, is a real character. And I tell you what, he can play. Like, that's a serious thing. How obvious it is, MC, how much Brisbane missed him when he was out for most of the year.
2: No doubt. And it's they just haven't had that creativity or that stable hand at nine. And, you know, he played his best footy last year. He was, he'd been a decent first grader throughout his career. But last year he went to another level where he was a massive contributor to a star side. And, you know, obviously had that heartache of the ACL, and was interested in hearing him speak around returning to Canberra and those mental demons that he fought during the week. But, yeah, he was outstanding last night.
1: The ABC Player of the Year from Louis last night, by the way, 3 points to Payne Haas, 2 points to Canberra hooker Owen Paddy, and 1 point to Canberra captain Joe Tarpany. Full-time in the NRLW, West Tigers have held on to defeat Newcastle by 27 points to 26. And Shaylee Bent, by the way, the outstanding second row for the West Tigers, we were getting to know her a few weeks ago on a Sunday afternoon. She scored the quickest try in NRLW history, came in the very first minute of the game. But, yeah, the West Tigers moved to third on the NRLW table, at least temporarily, ahead of the Brisbane Broncos. So, well done to them. Around the grounds, we can update scores for you before we get onto the Dolphins' win last night. In the New South Wales Cup, Canterbury Bankstown leading St George Illawarra by 40 points to 10, that game in the second half, while South Sydney and the Warriors are locked at 12 apiece. Jersey Flegg, we've got Parramatta leading Canberra 30 points to 20, that game in the second half. In the New South Wales Women's Rugby League, South Sydney has beaten St George, and the full-time score 32 points to 16, while the Central Coast Roosters have thrashed Canterbury Bankstown in the end 52 points to 20. Queensland Women's Rugby League is underway. There's no score yet between the Brisbane Tigers and the Burley Bears. AFL, it's half-time, 55-54, Carlton leading Fremantle. And in the cricket test, you know how I said this game's as good as over, will be over, you know, 10 minutes?
2: It will be over.
1: Quickly, it's true. Bangladesh bowled out for 64, Mitchell Stark 6 for 12. So Australia's going to bounce back and win this easy. Well, Australia's now 3 for 43. What is happening in Mackay? Steve Jackson, what have you done to the pitch? Matt Renshaw out for 8, Travis Head 22, and Marnus Labuschagne's run of outs continues. He's gone for 4. So it's Steve Smith all bust again for the Australian team. 3 for 43 in reply to the first innings of Bangladesh, all out for 64. All right, the second game last night was at Lang Park in Brisbane, and Parramatta raced to a 10 points to nil lead. But the Dolphins did fight back. They've got, you know, point-scoring potential all over the place. And Jermaine Asako, by far and away the leading point scorer in the competition, he scored 2 tries.
3: Marshall King now feeds it to Nikarima. Passes laterally across the 20. This is the hot potato fin stuff where they look so dangerous. Farnworth two around him, but got an offload away to the hammer. Passes to the right edge for Bostock. That time he does pass it, and Asako does finish. That's what he should have done the first time. Jermaine Asako scores his second try.
1: One of his 2 tries was very dubious. As Jason Riles later said, the Parramatta coach, you know, there's more technology in the bunker than there was on a spaceship going to the moon. In 1969, they still get things wrong. It remains a frustration. But again, there were reminders, Louis, after the Dolphins conceded those 2 early tries, how potent they can be.
4: Yeah, absolutely. Look, the Dolphins don't worry me when they're down behind. When they're behind, they can always come back. They've got too many great players in that side. I was ever concerned that we were going to lose that game last night. Always thought they were going to win. It was just a matter of when they sort of click into gear. But my only concern about the Dolphins is their starts. Their starts have been very slow, which is not good for a top four side in particular. Because when it comes to semi-final football, you give away a 14-point or a 16-point in semi-final football, that ain't easy to come back from. So I think they'll want to try and quickly fix that up over the next couple of weeks. But they are a red-hot side. They're a side you don't want to be playing. I love the way that they go about their business. And it was a good win last night. It was dubious, but there was one pitcher that I did see of that one that we're talking about.
1: Side on,
4: that it looked like it was on. But I feel like he lost the ball before it. But yeah. Yeah, it's crazy. Look, I can understand Jason Rowell's frustration.

0: How do we keep getting things wrong in the bunker? It feels like it's every week, every game.
1: Yes.
0: And it's driving me nuts.
1: Don't know. I find it impossible to defend. Just on the Dolphins, MC, what a huge game next Saturday, 5:30 at the Sydney Football Stadium against the Roosters.
2: Well, this is their opportunity to flex their genuine premiership muscle because, as Louis said, like, you sit there, you watch them, you want to have belief, but there is this lingering doubt around the Dolphins just because of...
1: Well, they've never played finals before.
2: Well, not yet, but even just the way they've played this year where they just... switch off at times and concede these amount of points. And as Louis alluded to, you're not going to be able to do that against the Roosters or the Panthers or the Warriors, you know, other top four sides where you go, you can't have those consistent lapses. And whilst they've got that in their game, I don't see them as a genuine premiership threat. If they can eradicate that, then definitely, because they got the points in them.
1: So I was going to counter that by saying the Sydney Roosters have been renowned for that, playing great footy and then falling to pieces for 10 minutes. But that's something they've picked up on the last couple of months, isn't it?
2: Yeah, they're much improved. And that was a question mark around the Roosters was, you know, we were waiting for them to go to that extra gear. We're like, well, maybe they just don't have... Maybe this is as good as it gets for the Roosters, but they've shown in the past couple of weeks that, no, they had that extra gear and they're starting to find it, where the Dolphins, I'm still waiting for that. And if it does come and it comes next week, well, you know, they can give this competition a genuine shake.
1: So I think they've won, what, 4 in a row now, Louis? And I don't think we've seen them at their best.
0: We haven't.
1: That's a good sign, though, isn't it?
0: Yeah, it is, absolutely. We say this all the time. You need to win, not playing the best football. Semi-finals do get you up. When you know you're running out in front of that stadium, the place is packed, the game feels like it's a big game, your mentality is different. This time of year, you're trying to, you know, collect your wins and make sure you're getting there and you're in best shape possible, but you're not playing your best football. So they're doing some good things at the moment, the Dolphins. But look, I think when it's a big game, they run out in a packed stadium, they know what's on the line. They're a side you don't want to play. So I reckon they can get it right.
1: So they are on the table as it stands right now. And I know Cronulla play Gold Coast tomorrow, but the Sharks have dead set wet the bed in the last 2 weeks.
0: 2 weeks, yeah, absolutely. And they've got no Trindle tomorrow.
1: No. But they're now 4 points behind the Dolphins.
0: Yeah, that's crazy.
1: I mean, they've got 3 weeks left and Dolphins only have 2. But they're in a prime position to finish top four. And if the semis was to start at 3 o'clock, they would be playing Penrith in week one, the Dolphins. And the other one would be Roosters hosting the Warriors.
0: That's interesting. That'd be cracking games.
1: And the eliminations would be Sharks against Cowboys.
2: It's a live ladder.
0: And that always
1: Knights happens. Against South.
2: Is this a live ladder?
1: No, it's the ladder.
2: The live ladder.
1: It's the ladder. It's not live or dead. It's just how it
0: is. As it is right this second.
1: Correct. On the by the way, 3-2-1s last night. ABC Player of the Year from Billy Moore. 3 to Max Plath, continuing his great year. Speaking of which, 2 to Herbie Farnworth, the Dolphins centre, and 1 point to Dolphins winger Selwyn Cobbo. Dolphins 34, Parramatta 16. From the match review committee from last night's games, no suspensions. A fine for Brisbane lock and Captain Patrick Carrigan for that high shot on Corey Horsburgh, and 3 fines from the game at Lang Park last night in Brisbane, with Herbie Farnworth fined for a dangerous throw on Alex Twiddle, Apa Twiddle. That's a fine. Dangerous contact charge Tom Flegler for a tackle on Jack Williams. He's been fined, and Will Benson he fined for a high tackle on Herbie Farnworth. So... 3 from the match review committee from that game, but no suspensions. Coming up in only about 15 minutes, it's Newcastle against Manly Warringah at Hunter Stadium. Just like here at Stadium Australia, it's a beautiful, beautiful day in the Hunter for Old Boys Day, a sellout, and should be fantastic. You'll hear it with Glenn Lauder, Matthew Elliott, and Bridget Murphy will be off there inside 10 minutes or so. How many points will the Roosters beat the Tigers by tomorrow? Louis, we're going to be at that game. We thought that last year, though, didn't we? And the Tigers beat them at the SFS.
0: Yeah, I can't see that happening.
1: Would you?
0: It is a two-horse race, and every time we say we can't see it happen, it does. But if the Roosters play...
1: If I was to say 10 million to one, would you go overs or unders?
0: 10 million to one?
1: Mm.
0: I'll go overs. Tigers. I'll go the big bet.
1: Would you?
0: Yeah.
1: Tigers lose their best player, and the Roosters get back their most experienced supplier. Although I don't think Tedesco is playing, is he?
2: Find out momentarily.
1: Oh, we've got MC's Hammer Time coming up. And Michael did say to me, just in passing, as he arrived at the ground at around 2:03, that this could be the greatest ever. The greatest ever MC's Hammer Time. When I was young, I wrote to rugby league.

0: week and said, I was an around-the-corner goal kicker and struggling. Billy Smith replied and said, around the corner was no good and I should switch to toe-poking style. Oh, look, you can't get everything right. Billy got a lot right on the field. Jason Rolls gave it to the bunker. I agree, the Asako try was no try. 0467920222. How many rugby league players suffered concussions so far this season? You keep asking that, John. We can't get an official answer for you. Afternoon, fellas. I've been a Raiders fan for over 15 years now. For so long, they had the nickname Raiders the Faders. Last year, they went away from that and could come back at the end of games. This year, they went straight back to it. What do you think it is? Fitness, psychological, very frustrating to watch, says Ruben.
1: I don't know if it's fitness. One of the fittest human beings that are out there at the moment, I was going to say, is Joe Tarpany. I think he's outstanding. Big, huge body, the way that he plays. They look fit. I think it's just, I reckon it's that time of year where they just haven't played their best football this year, and they're sort of just switching off for longer moments than usual. That's my opinion on it.
0: Yeah. Okay. 0467920222. Team, your interview with Billy Walters. He's a very good public speaker. That interview well presented. Thank you from Paul in Brisbane. Yeah, he's always good value, Billy. Greg says, being a Manly fan, the hatred of Newcastle stems back to the 90s. In saying that, you blokes have another prop pairing that played side by side in Origin and for Australia so well, but then batched each other in clubland like Spud and Chief. Ooh, how far back do you want to go? I've got an idea of Greg Dowling and Steve Roach. I know they didn't like each other, but they did play together for Australia, played against each other at State of Origin level. So I'll throw that one out there. There's got to be plenty over the years. Front rowers, especially back, you know, 1990s and before then, they all hated each other.
1: But, you know, it's funny. You go back to those rivalries and how good they were to watch.
0: Yes.
1: You never get it anymore.
0: Regarding young players for the Dragons coming through the grades, as a young winger for Collegians, Tex Anderson, who was signed with the Dolphins. There were quite a few articles in the Illawarra Mercury about it, how the Steelers have lost another junior, from Pistol Pete. Gents listening from China, never miss it. Love the calls of every game over the whole weekend. Come on, South. Keep your 100% 2026 record intact. Let's play brilliantly, South, and win the game. Hi, Mum and Dad. Let's go Rabbitohs, from Brony. Listening in China. That's good of you on the ABC Listen app.
1: We're doing it in China.
0: 0467920222. Brad from Taree says, why didn't the Swans team fly back to Sydney after their game? NRL teams would. Yeah, I'm not sure what time that finished.
2: Curfew.
0: But I will congratulate the absolute imbeciles who schedule the Swans playing at the same time as the Roosters again tomorrow at the Sydney Football Stadium. It makes that area the most unpalatable, awful place to go and watch football. That place, like, dreading tomorrow. Again,
1: I got a solution for you on that, Andrew.
0: What's that?
2: Cogger Oval.
1: No, I'm thinking the boardroom.
0: The boardroom.
2: Border.
0: Mate,
2: border.
0: I hate calling games in the boardroom, but that sounds to me a lot better than going to Moore Park with two games on. That I think the Swans. The good thing is we're off air at 6:30, and the Swans jibber should finish at around 6:30. How good?
2: Swans
0: getting out of that car park. We should be out of there by about 8:30.
1: 11.
0: Now, the NRLW repeating full time, and it was a win for the West Tigers over Newcastle, 27-26. New South Wales Cup full time, Canterbury Bankstown 40, beat St George Illawarra 10, while the Warriors lead South Sydney 26-12. Jersey Fleet full time, Parramatta 30, defeated Canberra 20. Queensland Women's Premiership, Brisbane Tigers 8, Burley 0, that's first half. And in the cricket, we've got at tee, Australia 3-49, trailing by 15 runs. Bangladesh bowled out for only 64. It is time for MC's Hammer Time.
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3: Hammer Time.
0: Well, you've talked this up, MC. Let's go. What are you starting with?
2: Well, let's start with James Tedesco, officially ruled out of tomorrow's game. He's got that ankle injury that he picked up against North Queensland a couple of weeks ago. They were saying it was only going to be a 1 week injury, but they're being conservative because they can, right? So I expect him to be fit next week. Cody Ramsey to come back in.
0: So your first item's one I broke to you earlier. All right. What else have we got?
2: Corey Horsburgh will formally be announced in the next 24 hours as a Perth Bear. 3-year deal worth around that $750,000 mark. So big deal for Corey, but you look at that front row pairing of Corey Horsburgh and Liam Henry, makes it a little bit more palatable for the Bears.
0: Not if Corey plays like he did last night. I've never seen him play like that before. I love Corey Horsburgh, but it was zero by fire. Zero by fire. All right, and
2: just finally, a bit of movement around the Parramatta Eels with their 5'8", Ronald Volkman. So

0: they said to Ronald a couple of weeks ago, well, the offer wasn't there anymore, so they put an offer to Ronald's camp. Ronald's camp rejected that, and then it went off the table once Jerome Luai took up that deal. Well, they're back on the table now because of how well he's played, but that would have to force another player out. You know, they got Josh Papali in their ranks, whether or not they give him permission to look elsewhere or not. But Volkman's form has sort of forced their hand a little bit. Canterbury having to look at him as well. We talk around that halfback situation around the Bulldogs. Well, Volkman could be one that ends up at Belmore.
1: I think it's so dumb.
0: Which bit?
1: That part there with Volkman. Like, you've got one guy coming who's actually going pretty good, Volkman. And, you know, you could build something with him. And you got, obviously, Jerome Luai coming over for 12 months. I find it so bizarre. And they say, oh, we want to be successful. We want to be a long-term success. That doesn't look long-term success for me. That's why you're looking for a shirt.
2: It's mixed messages, isn't it?
0: And yeah. I can tell you, his contract value is less than half. That's conservative of what they're paying Luai. Less than half.
1: Those were mine.
3: What's Luai costing Parramatta?
0: 700.
3: Next year. So they'll get Volkman for three to four.
0: Less.
3: Less than 300,000.
0: Less than 300. It's amazing that he hasn't been able to find a club at that value.
3: Because he is playing better this year than Jerome Luai is.
0: Easy.
3: Does anyone argue? No.
1: No.
3: Yeah, very, very, very, very, very weird. But unlike your segment, that was wonderful, Michael. You done or you got more?
0: Done.
3: Okay. That's MC's Hammer Time for this Saturday afternoon. We're a couple of minutes away from heading to Hunter Stadium in Newcastle. It's the Newcastle Knights against Manly Warringah Seagulls. Will the Perth Bears be playing some games at North Sydney Oval? Can't wait for them to play, says Anthony Quimby. And no, they won't be, Anthony. North Sydney Oval, as beautiful as it is, they're not playing any premiership games. They might play a trial there, right?
0: But they'll play one game in Sydney.
3: Yeah, but not at North Sydney Oval. It is not up to hosting an NRL game. It doesn't have corporate facilities, places to eat, broadcasting. It's got nothing apart from being very picturesque.
0: And you just don't want to go up the stairs.
3: And it's got the Tower of Terror. But no, they can't possibly host NRL in 2027. Keep hearing about youngsters up and coming at Para, but lack of signings has us fighting for the spoon next year, reckons Mitch, who is a Para fan. Boys, to answer the question whether the Swans not flying back to Sydney after the game, they would have arrived outside the airport's curfew. Thank you, John, for that information. Gents, who I love the show. Who pays the fines for players after the tribunal? Individuals or the club, says Steve from Inverell. It's players have to fork it out.
1: Comes out of their contract.
3: Yeah.
0: Yeah, players.
3: And the reason the bunker gets it wrong is because it creates headlines. Every 50-50 call goes the most controversial way. They couldn't stuff it up anymore if they tried, from Max. Listen last week in Mongolia, but home now. Go the Bunny, says Michael from the Shire. Thank you, Michael. Welcome home. Wonder how many listeners we have right now, for example, tuning into MC's Hammer Time in Mongolia. Over or under one?
0: The day before my wedding. Under. I know we don't have time. The day before my wedding, someone ran into Clara from Mongolia. She goes, oh, here's his Mongolian license. What are we going to do with this? Anyway, back to you.
3: Good story. All right, Manly or Newcastle?
0: Newcastle.
1: Newcastle.
3: Yeah, Newcastle for me as well. All right, we'll be back at halftime to preview our game. South Sydney and the Warriors here at Stadium Australia. All quiet at the moment, but it won't be at Hunter Stadium. Let's head there now. Knights and Seagulls. Glenn Lauder, good afternoon.
4: Yeah, it certainly isn't, Andrew. Good afternoon to you and good afternoon to anyone listening from Ulaanbaatar as well. As not a cloud in the sky here at Hunter Stadium for Old Boys Day. A lot of them being presented with their player caps as well. The red and blue baggy caps, the cricket-style ones, getting them for their individual numbers here at the Newcastle Knights for their first-grade debuts, and all wearing Old Boys hoodies as well. There's best part of 100, if not more, who are lining a really long guard of honour for the Newcastle Knights to make their way out. I saw Mark Glanville, Billy Peden, Stephen Crowe down there as well, and great to see Daniel Saifidi as well coming back to Newcastle after that medical retirement, unfortunately for him, at the Dolphins. But there is a huge amount of Old Boys here. They love this club. The Hunter loves this club. And, of course, they're flying at the moment as well. So why wouldn't they get behind their team? Three wins in a row, sitting in sixth place, can go level with Cronulla in fifth place, up against a Manly side who hasn't won in its last six. and on the back of a really deep injury crisis at Manly Ringer as well. But there's a big rivalry between these two teams, so you would have to think that if Manly can get up for anything, it could be a trip to Newcastle. Bridget Murphy is soaking up all the atmosphere on the sideline. We'll get down to Bridge in just a few moments, but Matthew Elliott is alongside me in commentary. Matthew, a very good afternoon to you. I know you're looking

0: forward to catching up with a few of the boys that you've coached or you've played against or your very long rugby league career that you've come across over the years. But obviously, old boys' days at any club always bring out the best in the players. They want to do it for everyone who's made the club what it is. And certainly this Newcastle team at the moment are showing that, they're more than capable of living up to the honours of the past.
1: What I'd have to say about the Newcastle old boys, and I have a lot of respect and admiration for them, they show up regardless. You know, and as you said, there's probably closer to 200 than 100 players out there, and they always do it really well. I know there's a lot of local players, but yeah, I just think that that's an indication of why we see the fans show up, even when the team's not doing well, where their past players are all present. And yeah, such a thing that I really admire, there's no doubt about that.
0: Yeah, it's really important to keep those people who may not be involved in the game still connected to the club as well. And we know there's a lot more about, around welfare as well when it comes to former players who may not have had the excesses that the players these days do.
1: Yeah, for sure. And I have no doubt that the local sports drinks facilities will be definitely getting a good test this evening, because there's some elite athletes down there.
0: Yes, I'm sure there are. And in terms of this Newcastle team currently, you know, obviously Dylan Brown's out for the season, but Sandon Smith has come in and done a really good job in the halves. Young Fletcher Sharp is a wonderful footballer as well. Caelan Ponga, the addition that he brings to this side is almost an extra half. I mean, this Newcastle side is really impressive at the moment. Do you expect them to do the job this afternoon, as I just mentioned, against a Manly side that is pretty heavily down on troops and probably down on confidence as well?
1: Yeah, as much as I don't like agreeing with Andrew and Louis and MC, I think they do get it done tonight. And I really like their spine at the moment. You know, I just think Sharp and Sandon Smith in the halves in particular, Caelan Ponga, everyone knows about him, and Phoenix Crossland brings really good stability. But the combination of the six and seven, I just think sits perfectly.
0: All right, well, we can see the Knights out there on the field. I remember the old days of the Newcastle International Sports Centre with the Knight running around after every game. Bridget Murphy is down on the touchline. Bridge, this is what Newcastle lives for.
2: I feel like I'm 6 years old again watching the horse come out. I was not expecting that. That's incredible. But hello, boys. Welcome to Newcastle. Yes, Old Boys Day, very important day on the calendar. And Matty, your estimate was a bit closer. There's 180 plus here, is what I was told by Knight staff, lining the guard of honour for the boys about to run out.
0: Yeah, the Gidley boys out there as well, Matty and Kurt, and yeah, good to see you.
1: 180 plus on the field.
0: Yes, and there's probably more around about. Haven't got away from the sport drink facilities, Matthew.
1: Well, you know, the lifts are very slow here.
0: Bridge just reminded me of the old days at Newcastle International Sports Stadium. One thing I don't miss is the old commentary box where you had to walk over a plank into a shipping container that was hanging over the top of the grandstand.
1: Oh, don't start me. I used to have to go into the dressing sheds, and they were not pleasant, I can tell you that.
0: Brick and concrete and freezing cold.
1: Yeah, about 2 centimetres of water or inches of water back in the day.
0: Indeed. Yeah, big crowd here at Hunter Stadium, almost a full house, really getting behind their side on a wonderful, almost spring afternoon here in the Hunter. And the Newcastle Knights coming off that win over the Gold Coast last week. They did it against Canberra the week before in the nation's capital, and that win over Brisbane. You can hear the Manly fans come out because of the booing. Tom Trbojevic is back in this Manly side, leads the side out alongside his co-captain and brother, Jake Trbojevic. Tom is the fullback, Jason Saab, Lehi Hopewadi, the wingers, Tolu Kola, Ruben Garrick, the centres. Clayton Falolo goes into 5'8 for the first time in his senior career alongside Jamal Fogarty at halfback. Simi Laiafi and Nathan Brown are the front rowers. Brandon Wakeham is the hooker. Hamole Olakuatu and Ben Trbojevic are the second rowers. Jake is the lock forward, and the bench is made up of Jake Simkin, Nick Lenaz, Corey Whittell, Caleb Naval, Josh Folletti, and Fletcher Baker. Of course, Kieran Foran is their coach, and they are wearing their 70s-inspired white jersey with the maroon hoops, maroon shorts, and white socks. And now the Newcastle Knights are walking slowly via Caelan Ponga through this 180-player guard of honour. A wonderful scene here at Hunter Stadium. High fives for all the boys. Caelan Ponga, the fullback and captain. Dom Young, Greg Marju, the wingers. Fletcher Hunt, Bradman Best are in the centres, with Best coming back from that hamstring injury. The halves are Fletcher Sharp and Sandon Smith. The front row is number 10, Trey Mooney, number 15, Cody Hopwood, and the hooker, Phoenix Crossland, number 9. Jermaine McEwen, Tyson Frizzell in the second row. Matt Croker is the lock forward. The bench is made up of number 8, Jacob Saifidi, on return from injury. Harrison Graham, Lachlan Crowder.

0: Get all these old boys off the field. I reckon some of them would have liked to take the first hit up, but they are making their way back up the tunnel now, all smiles and waving to the crowd as well. Wonderful to see. White Raymond is wearing all yellow in charge. Dave Munro, Damian Brady are the touch judges, and Adam G is in the bunker as we underway, and Simi Laiafi takes the first hit up off the back fence at the Newcastle Showground end of Hunter Stadium. The trotting track in behind Manly, and Newcastle defending the southern end, the hockey stadium end here at Hunter Stadium. The Sea Eagles have it 20 away from their own goal line as Olakau'atu gets up and plays the ball. They come short right-hand side. Ruben Garrick is met by four or five Newcastle players. Frizzell involved, so too Fletcher Sharp. He's brought to ground 10 away from the Western touchline, 30 away from his goal line. They're spinning it left now in a first test for that hamstring of Tom Trbojevic. He takes the tackle 33 away from his own line, and he plays the ball as they come one off the ruck right-hand side for Nathan Brown to take it up to within 8 metres of the halfway line. Starting for the first time this season, Nathan Brown. Game 199 for Nathan Brown. The kick goes up from Fogarty. It's taken by Caelan Ponga, and then he sends Dom Young into a wall of Manly players, including Ben and Jake Trbojevic. He plays the ball 22 away from his own line, and then one off the ruck left-hand side they go for Marju. 25 away in centre field from his own goal line. Newcastle getting six again as well. So another full set here. They can start at 31 away from their own goal line. Bradman Best gets up and plays the ball 15 in from the Western touchline. Good contact there on Tyson Frizzell. He takes the contact and a couple of post-contact metres before playing the ball 9 short of halfway. Right-hand side they go. Gets through the hands of Croker Ponga. On it goes to Fletcher Hunt. And now finally, Dom Young is 9 metres inside the Eastern touchline. Manly maybe hanging on a little too long there. Tolu Kola had to get off a little quicker than he did, but just in time not to give away another set restart. Croker's caught with the ball two inside Manly's territory, and Crossland out of dummy half comes to the left now. Ponga gets it through the hands to Sharp. Now Best, some space here, but it's closed down pretty quickly by Ruben Garrick, and on the last, Best plays it 30 away from Manly's line. First receiver, Fletcher Sharp, puts the high kick up in the air. Turbo comes forward, takes it, and then it's a strong tackle, allowing Tom Trbojevic to play the ball 7 away from his own goal line. Just over 2 gone, no score, Newcastle Manly.
1: Yeah, so no mucking around with the collision early in this game. As we see Manly shift the ball to their left-hand side again. What I would say is Tom Trbojevic, you can just see he's just a little cautious in really hitting the nos.
0: Now the one-handed offload from Lehi Hopewadi sends Falolo through the backfield. He's passed Ponga one-on-one. Geez, not many players burn Caelan Ponga like that. And Falolo races away and scores the try. 2.5 minutes gone. Manly have done a Newcastle to Newcastle. That's something you expect to see the Knights do in their own half. What about the one-handed carry and flick pass from Lehi Hopewadi and Falolo, the way he burns Caelan Ponga. Incredible. Manly 4, Newcastle 0. It's a mile forward, the flick pass, by the way. But it doesn't matter because they can't bring it back. Kick to come with 3 gone.
1: Yeah, but what I would say, I talked about the collision and definitely Newcastle. And this can happen with teams that know they're in the semis. They haven't come out with full intent, and Hopewadi definitely took advantage of it, but yeah, it was a nice pass. It was like a quarterback to a running back.
0: It certainly was. It was a downtown bridge. That pass was pretty much right in front of you. I was screaming at the touch judge.
2: Yeah, the fans here not happy, the home fans, with that one. But hey, well, that one's been awarded. A really strong start from Manly. And, you know, Matt, you said Turbo not hitting the nos, but the rest of the players on the Manly side definitely are. It would be good to see, though, him get into it a little bit. You can see that he is directing play around the back, but great to see him back out there.
0: Yeah, Clayton Falolo has played at fullback, he's played at centre, and he's got a try early on at 5'8", although that was more like a fullback running straight through the middle there from Clayton Falolo. So the Sea Eagles leading 4-0 with 4 minutes gone.
1: The extension of that is that was straight through the middle of the ruck, though, but yeah. Look, the pass, you know, It didn't need to be for it. Was poorly executed, but that was straight through the middle of the ruck of the Knights.
0: Fogarty 8 metres in from the eastern touchline, 22 out. He steadies himself with Newcastle fans putting him off behind him. He moves in and hits this one beautifully. The touch judges barely move. The flags go up. Manly 6, leading Newcastle nil. Around the grounds in New South Wales Cup, second half, Warriors leading South Sydney 26 points to 12. In Jersey Flegg, it is Parramatta leading the Raiders. In fact, that's full time, 30 points to

0: 20. Parramatta defeating Canberra. First half Queensland Women's Premiership. The Tigers leading the Bears 8-0. That's Brisbane Tigers versus Burleigh Bears. In AFL third quarter, Carlton leading Fremantle 79-56. And it's tea in the cricket. Australia winning the toss and bowling first, dismissing Bangladesh for just 64. Australia 3 for 49 in their first innings. AFL Women's second quarter, Western Bulldogs leading Richmond 33-17 and Gold Coast leading West Coast 27. 0467 920 222 if you want to get in touch as well on NRL Saturday here on ABC Sport with Bridget Murphy, Matthew Elliott. I'm Glenn Lauder as Manly have the ball after scoring the first try of the afternoon. Olakau'atu plays at 25 away from his line. They go to the left-hand side, spreading it again as they have done a few times so far. And Ben Trbojevic will play at 15 short of the halfway line where they come back open side right. Goes through the hands of Fogarty. Long ball over the top to Ruben Garrick. They're trying to isolate Greg Marju here, but Bradman Best comes across and helps out. And they bring Garrick down 5 metres inside Newcastle territory. Playing the ball, one off the ruck, left-hand side, Olakau'atu. He takes it up towards the 30-metre line. The wrecking ball, right edge back rower for Manly. Slow to get up, and it was more his fault than Newcastle's. Final play. They go to the left-hand side. Falolo puts a big spiralling kick up. Decent-looking kick. It's taken comfortably by Ponga. You wouldn't expect anything less. And he's tackled 5 away from his own goal line. Manly 6, Newcastle 0, 5 and a half gone.
1: Well, we talked about the inadequacies of the Manly middles in attack. So what they've done is they've recognised that. They're just shifting the ball all the time and testing the Knights' edge defence, and they're having a lot of success with it early, Dan.
0: Yeah, Fletcher Hunt has taken now 17 metres away. It is interesting, isn't it, the way that Manly are attacking these edges of Newcastle. And when you look at Manly coming back through Tom Trbojevic, well, Bradman Best is only coming back with injury as well. This time Newcastle spread it wide and they can't come up with it. Fletcher Hunt throws it to Dom Young. It goes forward off the big Englishman. And now they haven't executed as well as they'd like to there, Newcastle. The error 10 short of the halfway line. Manly will get the scrum feed about 10 inside Newcastle territory. They lead 6 points to nil, the Sea Eagles, after 6 minutes. Touchline, Bridget Murphy.
2: Yeah, it was an absolute rib rattler of a tackle on Fletcher Hunt there, and he lost the ball to go forward to Dominic Young, who then touched it. So unfortunate mistake there from the Newcastle Knights when they seem to have a little bit of momentum out the back of that set.
0: Thank you, Dion. I hate Manly from 1978 since they raided West, says this text message. Thank you to David in Rutherford as well. Newcastle are well coached too, says this text here. Indeed, he's done a great job, Justin Holbrook, this year. Manly win the scrum. They go to the right-hand side. They play it 37 away from Newcastle's line. Once again, they spread it. Here's Ruben Garrick on the right-hand side. And Garrick takes the tackle 20 away from Newcastle's line. 8 in from the western touchline. Saar waiting at dummy half. Left-hand side, Fogarty through their hands. It goes on now, and they can continue to keep it alive. Nathan Brown. Finally, Falolo takes the tackle, 20 away from Newcastle's line. Getting up and playing the ball in the centre of the pass slowly is Falolo. He's saying that there might have been some contact. Is he grabbing his arm there, Falolo? He's going to get up now. He was hoping for the high shot, but it wasn't forthcoming. 12 away from the line centre field. Manly play it through Brown. Wakeham dummy half, right-hand side, Fogarty. Here's Tom Trbojevic to Jason Saab, and Jason Saab sees the defence close quickly on him. He takes the tackle 5 away from Newcastle's line. Final play for Manly. They lead 6-0. Here's Fogarty kicking across field from right to left. Chasers are coming through, but it's taken well by Fletcher Hunt. Just inside the field of play. And then he's pushed into the in goal. He can't do much about it because as he came down, there were Manly players everywhere ready to swarm on him and force the goal line dropout. So Newcastle will have to do it again from their own end. They're trailing 6 points to nil after 8 minutes, Matthew.
1: I want to reinforce one point that I've made there. This is a great take, by the way. But I haven't gone, and one hit from Newcastle. They're just not quite present today. They've come out expecting to win like we expected them to.
0: We've seen it a few times the last few weeks. Now, Dom Young has been taken out here without the ball, and Newcastle are going to get a penalty. They're also saying that a Manly player might have been in an offside position as the ball was knocked forward by Manly. But I thought the penalty could have gone to Dom Young anyway for being taken out. So it is because Manly have dropped the ball in the contest. And then there's the accidental offside in front. So I reckon Tolu Kola has whacked Dom Young off the ball. But it's Falolo who loses it forward. And Wakeham picks it up in front of him. Now we're going to have an HIA here. This is Falolo. This is for the high shot that Falolo wanted on Jermaine McEwen. They showed a replay. And Jermaine McEwen comes over the top. And I think there might have been a bit of contact there. Manly didn't get the penalty, and now they lose their 5-8 with Jake Simpkin coming onto the field, Matthew.
1: Yeah, and you've got to be cautious when you do that, go down.

0: But you're right. If they looked at, that is fair contact to the head. So I'm surprised he's not been put on report, to be honest.
1: Touchline, Bridget Murphy.
2: In that contact on Clayton Falolo, he immediately, when he got up from that tackle, he was very spacey on the leg, and he's got quite a heavy bleeding nose at the moment. So I'll get the latest from the HIA officials in a moment.
1: Well, I guess Manly will be hoping that it is just a bloody nose or a broken nose and not something that'll keep him out for the rest of the 80 minutes, because we spoke about it in the pregame. No Luke Brooks, no Joey Walsh, and their third choice 5'8 has gone off after 8.5 minutes here, with Manly leading 6-0. And it was that man who scored the try. Here's Kalen Ponga trying to isolate Manly's right edge defence. He takes the tackle, 10 inside the Sea Eagles' territory. They play the ball 5 in from the Western touchline and come open side right, changing direction on a strong run and then taking the tackle 13 inside Manly's territory is Hopwood. Right-hand side, Smith takes it to the line, gets it away to Sharp. Numbers here. Fletcher Hunt dummies and goes through. Oh, that is a beautiful sell from Fletcher Hunt. He could sell ice to Eskimos with that dummy. He goes through the gap and he scores 8 metres in from the eastern touchline. He had Dom Young on his outside, and the way that he throws that ball, every Manly player went straight to Dom Young, and Fletcher Hunt said, thanks very much. 6-4, Manly lead Newcastle, kick to come, and just under 10 gone.
0: Yeah, Sandon Smith's probably with the origin of that. He really digs into the line, does a really good job, and wow. You just got to put that down to pure speed. He saw the space. It was a well-executed play to get him there, but it was nothing flash, and Tommy Trbojevic had come across and over-adjusted because they were short on their left-hand side, and yeah, see you later. Straight over the try line, untouched.
1: Lehi Hopewadi's going home with a used car after coming into Fletcher Hunt there. The way he was sold. Touchline, Bridget Murphy.
2: Well, it's incredible to think that Fletcher Hunt is starting today because Dane Gagai is not available. You think of what he can do and what we see out here. To think that he wouldn't be starting is wild, but what an incredible young player. Did just hear, though, from HIA officials, it is a Category 2 head knock, an assessment for Clayton Falolo from the Manly Seagulls.
1: Yeah, good news then for the Seagulls. Hopefully he'll be back in 15 minutes time, and 0467 920 222. Go Knights. Listening in Mossvale after working at the game here where Albion Park defeated Southern Highlands 46-0. Thank you, Luke, for your text message. Stephen from Engadine, thank you for your text. Thank you, Sam, as well. Mad Dog, you explain NOS to the non-redheads, Matthew.
0: NOS to the non-redheads.
1: Oh, I don't know why it's redheads that don't know. Touchline, Sandon Smith adds the extras.
0: It's nitrous oxide. And that's, you know, what's... I was a drag race driver, you know, and we won't go into that because I used to drive really fast in cars with wheels.
1: Just in a straight line.
0: And all that sort of stuff.
1: Straight line.
0: With big engines.
1: Yes.
0: I know a lot about cars. I know a real lot about cars.
1: Thank you for your text message. Matty, yes, you were a coach and a school teacher. Something jogged my memory with you. You were on the ABC back then. No, Matthew, you weren't doing radio while you were coaching and teaching, surely.
0: No.
1: Yes. Thank you for your text message, though. I appreciate it. 0467 920 222. We are back underway. Newcastle are back level, 6 points apiece. Great kick from Sandon Smith. And now Newcastle play the ball through Trey Mooney, about 12 away from the line. They go one off the ruck, right-hand side. Marju has it 20 centre field. Oh, was he hobbling as he got up and played the ball there, Marju? Good space out the back, right-hand side. They've thrown it. Ponga in open space. He's got Tom Trbojevic in front of him. He's got Young to the right of him. Young has to cut back in field. Manly's chase is a good one. Their defence recovers somehow. And Dom Young's brought to ground 10 away from Manly's line. But the Sea Eagles have to resettle here defensively. That's not a great pass across the field. Newcastle lose a bit of momentum. Bradman Best picks it up. This might just allow Manly to get their goal line defence set. And now Best loses the ball as he gets up to play. But there was a hand in there. Nathan Brown's hand was in there. He's blowing up. Wyatt Raymond's blown the penalty. And Newcastle, 10 away from Manly's goal line. We'll have a full set here. 12 minutes gone, 6-6. Manly might challenge
3: Captain
1: this one.
3: Captain on-field ruling is hand in ruck interference. They believe they don't.
1: What say you, Matthew?
0: Well, I believe they do. And Brandon Wakeham, defending on that left-hand side as a half, has been exploited massively in the last 2 minutes. And allows that try.
1: I mean, at the very least, Nathan Brown is probably hanging on too long. The hand goes on the ball there, doesn't it? Oh, no, he's just trying to get up and play the ball. I think that might be a loose carry from Bradman Best. Manly might have a case here. Bridget Murphy.
0: A front rower wins a challenge.
1: Winning a challenge.
4: The tackle is complete. Nathan Hand's left

0: hand comes across the ball post the tackle. This causes ruck interference.
1: So the challenge is unsuccessful. There's not much in that bridge touchline.
2: Yeah, that was razor thin. I actually thought that should have gone against the Knights, and that'd be reversed. So the Knights, I think, very lucky to have this opportunity so close to their try line.
1: Manly without a challenge now for the next, almost 70 minutes of this game. 68 minutes still to go and no challenge. And that one was really close. Newcastle, 7 away from the line. Crossland dummy half, right-hand side sharp. Smith, dummies, gets it away to Ponga. Ponga bounces away, but he can't get past Brandon Wakeham, who comes across over the top and brings Ponga to ground, 10 away from the goal line. Ponga's slow to get to his feet as well. Newcastle fans will be worried, but he's okay now. Sandon Smith, left-hand side. Hopwood gets whacked by Laiafi, 10 away from the goal line, centre field. Good tackle by the Manly front rower. Left-hand side, Sandon Smith. It goes behind Fletcher Sharp, and then he's hit in a really strong tackle by Jason Saab. Sharp gets up and plays the ball for Smith. They go right-hand side for Crossland. On it goes to Trey Mooney. He tries to find a way through, but he's tackled. 8 away from the goal line, centre field. Final play, Newcastle. Crossland comes right out of dummy half for Sandon Smith. Takes it to the line. Quick hands from Ponga to Young, back to Ponga, and Ponga spills it over the line. Manly will pick it up in the end goal, and it's going to be a Manly changeover, 10 away from the line. Oh, Newcastle was so close to a second try there. Good link-up play between Ponga and Young, back to Ponga, but perhaps their hands were a little too quick for their own good, Matthew.
3: Yeah, they were a little bit. Yeah, Carlton Ponga couldn't quite regain it, but I tell you what, that Manly left-hand defensive unit is leaking like a sieve.
1: So Clayton Tolalo, of course, that 15 minutes for the Cat 2 HIA. Just looking down on the bench there, I can't see him at the moment, so we'll wait and see how he goes when he comes back out of the tunnel. But Manly have the ball 30 away from their own goal line. They come to the right for Hamole Olakau'atu to take it up to within 9 of the halfway line. Only about 4 in from the Western touchline. Fogarty dummy half. Left-hand side, Jason Saab, strong run, one off the ruck. Takes the tackle on halfway. 15 in from the Western touchline, final play. Simkin dummy half. Now Fogarty's turn to put a high spiralling kick up to Dom Young. He takes it sort of with a little bit of a fumble, but he regathers comfortably enough and then takes the tackle 35 away from his own goal line. The Knights fans getting behind their team here. Fletcher Hunt gets whacked in a strong tackle. Manly really is muscling up in defence. When they make tackles, they're strong ones, as Newcastle come one off the ruck left-hand side, and Jermaine McEwen takes the tackle to inside Manly territory. The Knights, you'd have to say, winning the arm wrestle at the moment. It's 6 all, 15 gone, and the Knights coming left inside Manly's territory through Ponga to Best. Here's Bradman Best, and he goes towards the touchline, so he has to get the pass back in. It bounces straight into Ponga's arms. Ponga's still going, and Ponga's brought to ground now finally by Nathan Brown, 20 away from the line. Here's Crossland, left-hand side, Sharp puts a little grabber in. Tom Trbojevic was hoping it'd go dead. Marju dives underneath the Manly captain and fullback, gets his hand on it for his 22nd try of the season. Equals his career best for a season, Greg Marju, and Newcastle lead 10 points to 6 with a kick to come. 15 minutes to go. Tom Trbojevic just perhaps a little too slow to deal with that one, Matthew.
3: Well, they go down the short side, and Tom's heading the open there. And again, what a really well-balanced kick there. I thought it was going too long there off Fletcher Sharp's foot, but Marju's chase was just perfect. And Tom probably could have got his foot out there, thought he'd escorted over the try line. Does he get it down, Glenn?
1: Yeah, that's going to be the question, isn't it? The grounding on live, I thought it was okay. And Turbo, I think, just had to make up a bit too much ground. Yeah, that's a grounding. That's a TRY. And Tom Trbojevic, I think, was like you, thinking, oh, off the boot. That looks like it's going over the dead ball line. But it sat up beautifully. Bridget Murphy, the Knights lead.
2: Yes, absolutely. And it's fantastic to see the partnership of Greg Marzio and Bradman Best back together on the left edge for the Newcastle Knights. Of course, Bradman out for a little while with injury, back today. Great to see him back in the red and blue.
1: Matthew, you were going to say?
3: Does that have a message from the bunker straight away? Because the bunker go, try confirm, and the horse comes flying out.
1: It brings out a notepad.
3: A notepad?
1: Yeah.
3: What's that?
1: To answer your question, Matthew, nay, it doesn't.
3: And that's good afternoon from me.
1: That's why I'm not in comedy. Sandon Smith is almost a metre inside the Western touchline. Bridget Murphy doing her best Johnny Gibbs / whispering Ted Lowe impersonation, so we don't put Sandon Smith off from the kick. Moves in and hits this one, and it doesn't make the distance. So left-hand side, Sandon Smith is one from

0: 2. And Manly are trailing now 10 points to 6. Around the grounds in the NRLW, the Raiders leading the Bulldogs 6 points to 0. New South Wales Cup first half, North Sydney leading Newtown 8 points to 6. In New South Wales Women's Premiership, Penrith leading Illawarra 10-0. Queensland Women's Premiership, Brisbane Tigers leading Burleigh Bears 12-6. Northern Pride leading Central Queensland Capras 8-0. And the Devils and the Jets just getting underway, nil all in that game. Third quarter AFL, Carlton 80 leading Fremantle 64. AFLW second quarter, Western Bulldogs leading Richmond 34-17. And Gold Coast leading West Coast 47-9. Third session in the cricket this afternoon. Australia 3 for 54 after dismissing Bangladesh for just 64. Newcastle had the ball 20 away from their own goal line through Bradman Best. Advances it to the 30. And he'll play the ball. I beg your pardon. That's Trey Mooney getting up and playing the ball. And now Crossland, one off the ruck, right-hand side. Newcastle, all of a sudden, only 10 short of the halfway line after scoring their second try of the afternoon. Getting up and playing it is the try scorer, Marju. One off the ruck, right-hand side for the final play. Four short of halfway, Hopwood plays it. Dummy half Crossland, right-hand side, Sandon Smith. He got heavy contact as he was getting the kick away, but Wyatt Raymond's happy that it was incidental and... at about the same time as he got the kick away as well. So all good there, and Tom Trbojevic will play it 20 away from the line. One off the ruck, left-hand side they go for Hopewadi. He's 25 away from the line and 15 in from the eastern touchline as Manly through Kohler. A good strong run from Tolu Kohler there to within 14 of halfway centre field. Simkin, dummy half. Here's Nathan Brown going on a strong carry. He's 5 short of the halfway line in centre field. Simkin coming left out of dummy half, a few steps, and then sees Ben Trbojevic over his left shoulder. So Ben takes it to the 40-metre line. He's 10 inside Newcastle territory. Manly trailing 10 points to 6. It's the final play, so Fogarty goes to the skies. Ponga is coming across in the bright Saturday afternoon sunshine. Take it about 3 out from his own goal line and then return it towards Olakau'atu, where he's brought to ground 11 away from his own line in centre field. Newcastle 10, Manly 6, 18 gone.
1: Yeah, another really good yardage set there by Manly. So in attack, they're looking quite dangerous and they've got so much speed. If they get some second fires, they're certainly going to test this Newcastle team. But defensively, they're having a lot of trouble on their edges against Newcastle.
0: Thank you, Dwayne and the boys on the riverbank at Louth. Loving the call. Appreciate that. 0467920222. Sandon Smith goes right. Gets to Ponga on. It goes to Dom Young. Was Ponga taken after he passed? He was. I thought it might have been, and Wyatt Raymond agrees. Ponga got the pass away to Dom Young, and then he took a really heavy contact and went to ground. It was Lehi Hopewadi who gives the penalty away, and Newcastle will be able to find touch from 30 out from their own goal line. And they lead 10 points to 6 with 18 and a half gone.
1: Yeah, an unnecessary penalty there from Hopewadi. But what we have seen with Dom Young and the combination with Kalen Ponga does follow him up the inside quite a fair bit. And he had the pass available as well.
0: So they find touch right on the halfway line here, the Newcastle Knights. And they'll be able to try to add more pressure here as Caleb Navar looks like he's getting ready to come on for the Manly side. ACL in February in pre-season. Hasn't played at all in 2026, so wonderful to see him making his way back into the NRL after such a serious injury. Now Tyson Frizzell bounces off a couple of Manly defenders and he goes back into the infield. He takes the tackle finally, wins 6 again for his side, 30 away from the line. So Manly are their own worst enemies at the moment. A penalty and then a 6 again has Newcastle only 10 metres away from Manly's line. Getting up and playing it is Mooney, 20 in from the western touchline. Smith's at first receiver, goes right for Sharp. On it goes Ponga and Hunt. They've got numbers. Surely that's good tackle there over on the far side by Kohler, and gets up and plays the ball. Hunt only about a metre in from the eastern touchline. Bit of a wasted play there as they try to go out a dummy half, but tackled exactly where he was previously was Jermaine McEwen. Now they come left. Here's cross there. Oh, Ponga loses it cold. He had Fogarty coming up on him quickly, but Ponga just had a little bit of a look at the line and he loses the ball. That's not something you expect from Kalen Ponga, and Manly get the scrum feed. 17 away from their own goal line, trailing 10 points to 6 with a quarter of the game gone, Matthew.
1: Yeah, Kalen Ponga overplayed his hand there. They certainly had a great shape there out on their left-hand side. And he knew if he got that pass away, there would have been some real space and opportunity there, but he needed to take the hit then.
0: Wiener Mike, thanks for the pro Newcastle call. Laugh at a head knock and bloody nose and him playing for a penalty and he's off the field. Please lift your game. Well, we were saying he should have had a penalty. I don't know what you're... Sorry, Wiener, if there was any confusion there. We were saying that

0: Clayton Faalolo should have got a penalty and that he is off the field. And hopefully for Manly, it is only a blood nose and he can come back onto the field. Bridget Murphy has elocuted that it is a cat too, so he has a big chance of coming back. As Caleb Navale, thanks for your text message, 0467920222. Navale is on the field for the first time in 2026. Here's Ben Trbojevic, one-handed offload to Simkin, gets it away to Wakeham, dummies goes himself, and he gets a couple of post-contact metres almost to the halfway line where he'll play the ball for Jake Trbojevic. One off the ruck, right-hand side, Nathan Brown. And here he is. So Clayton Faalolo, Bridget Murphy, touchline.
1: Yes, just subbed on. He's been cleared of that head injury assessment, so he's back out there for the Manly Warringah Sea Eagles.
0: Thanks, Bridge. He's got the ball now, and he'll take the tackle 37 away from Newcastle's line on the final play. 18:40 to go first half, and you wonder if Manly's shape, both defensively and attacking, will improve with Faalolo back out on the field. There's the kick from halfback Fogarty. It's taken by Saab, passed to Garrick, and then another little grubber through because he was running out of space on the touchline. Tom Trbojevic was flying through, but the dead ball line beat everybody. In fact, no, Kalen Ponga made a play to put it over the dead ball line, and this will be a goal line dropout. That's a really good catch from Jason Saab to keep it alive, and then Garrick's little grubber under heavy pressure for Kalen Ponga and Bradman Best to have to clean up, and Manly have forced Newcastle into a dropout here, Matthew.
2: Yeah, perfectly weighted kick there from Reuben Garrick, and Newcastle goes short on the dropout.
0: Yeah, they go to their right, Manly's left, and the Sea Eagles do end up with the ball only about 15, 16 metres away from Newcastle's line. Five in from the eastern touchline. Hopewadi plays it. They come open side right. Faalolo looking for options. He has Jake Trbojevic, and so Jake takes the tackle 13 away from Newcastle's line. About 23 or 24 in from the eastern touchline. Wakeham dummy half. Right for Fogarty. He gets it away to Faalolo. Olakau'atu quick hands. It goes behind Saab. He slips over. So Marju's able to pick it up. Race away for Newcastle. Turbo's laying prone down on the ground. About 12 away from his own goal line. As Marju makes it all the way to halfway for the Newcastle Knights. I think Ben Trbojevic was having a go at the referee that Turbo was taken out, but Newcastle get six again. They spin it from the left to the right. Tom Young's got space. Matthew Elliott is waving ta-da because Dom Young says see you later to everybody and races away and scores for Newcastle. Meanwhile, Tom Trbojevic is still getting treatment on his own 10-metre line. What about the way they spread that quickly, Newcastle, from left to right? And Dom Young just had way too much space over there. He's got all the speed in the world and they weren't catching him. Newcastle 14, Manly 6, kick to come. Just looking at the contact there from Greg Marju. I mean, they can't come back for it, but it was certainly what left Tom Trbojevic prone on the ground. Doesn't matter. Newcastle have scored, Matthew. 14-6 with a kick to come. 16.5 to go first half.
2: Sorry, man. It was a collision, mate. There's nothing malice in it or illegal about it, but that shift to their right-hand side, Newcastle have shown repeatedly how dangerous they are, and Sandon Smith, the cutout pass to Dom Young, as soon as he got the ball, there was only one result. He was going the distance. First he was gate. Singing that on the way.
0: Going for speed.
2: I'm going the distance. No, I won't do that.
0: No, it's a good song. Keep going, Matthew. Touchline, Bridget Murphy.
1: Well, just saw the trainer with Manly give the thumbs up while walking back over to the group with Tom Trbojevic. So he's joined the huddle, but we did see as well Jake Trbojevic having a few words with the referee, Wyatt Raymond. So he didn't seem to be too pleased at all with how that went down. But, hey, another try for the Newcastle Knights. So if you're a Knights fan here today, you'll be very happy with that.
0: Yes, as Dom Young was going the distance, Tom Trbojevic was all alone in his time of need at the other end of the field.
2: Oh, wow. You've got to sing that, though. At least I gave it a crack.
0: 20 in from the eastern touchline. Sandon Smith, that's the extras. 2 from 3 this afternoon. Newcastle 16, Manly 6.
2: Yeah, and look, we talked about someone staying down there before. Well, Tom did stay down because he got hit in the ribs. You know, it was a fairly strong collision, but I didn't think there was anything illegal in that play at all.
0: Around the grounds, just for you, Steve, on the Gold Coast, Australia, a 3 for 77 with a lead of 13 after dismissing Bangladesh for 64 on the opening day of the second test in Mackay. Manus Labuschagne out again for just 4. Questions no doubt continuing around his future in the Australian test side. Deep kickoff here, and Kalen Ponga has slipped over, but his foot was over the dead ball line as he's made contact with the ball. He made a meal of it, but just touching the ball with his foot over the dead ball line ensures that it was dead on the full from Manly, and Newcastle get a

0: on the halfway line. Kalen, I'm sure he's glad that he was already over the dead ball line because it looked ugly. He fell on his backside, lost the ball, but he touched it and it's gone dead from Manly for a Newcastle penalty on halfway.
1: He thought it was funny too, Glenn. And he actually didn't have to touch it at all. The ball was, Reuben Garrick had hit that way too sweetly and it was going dead.
0: Babysitting the neighbour's 50-kilo American Staffy. He's a Rabbitohs supporter who loves his ABC grandstand. Thanks to Mitch and to Dexter listening, the Bunnies fan. I hope he's not literally a Bunnies fan. Thank you very much for that text message. 0467 920 222. Newcastle, 30 away from Manly's line. They go to the left-hand side of the field and Frizzell plays at 20 away. Crossland dummy half. One off the ruck right for Trey Mooney. Mooney is 11 away centre field for the Newcastle Knights, leading 16-6, 14 to go. Crossland dummy half. Goes right Sandon Smith, Ponga. Ponga's taken in a one-on-one tackle and then Wakeham joins in as well. 13 away from the goal line. Ponga gets up and plays it. 20 in from the eastern touchline. Sandon Smith, first receiver, changes direction for Matt Croker. Been a little bit quiet this afternoon, Matt Croker. Hasn't been heavily involved. Plays the ball 10 away from Manly's line. They come to the left. Smith gets it away to Ponga again. Sharp, quick hands for Frizzell. Wanted the offload, but Best had kind of overrun him. And it was the last play, so Frizzell has to take the tackle. 7 away from Manly's line. 3 in from the western touchline as Jason Saab returns it back up over the 10-metre line. 13.5 to go in the first half. Newcastle leading Manly 16 points to 6, Matthew.
1: Yeah, that was a good defensive scramble there from the Manly team, because I tell you what, they ask some great questions, don't they, this Justin Holbrook, Coach Sider. Hang on.
0: Oh, Tolu Kola. He ran 10.58 as a kid. He gets past Dom Young like Young standing still, but he runs straight into Kalen Ponga, who comes up big and forces the error. What a tackle. One-on-one from Kalen Ponga to force the error. Well, Dom Young, he actually recovered and got involved as well. And Tolu Kola has lost the ball as he's racing away to score. 35 out from Newcastle's line. And you thought that that was shut the gate as well. But after Dom Young got burned, he recovered beautifully. And Ben Trbojevic it was who threw the pass to Kola. And what about this recovery? Kalen Ponga gets in front of him, forces Kola to stop. And he made the initial contact. Dom Young does the rest. The ball comes loose. Newcastle get the scrum 30 away from their own line, Matthew.
1: I sum that up by saying, ouch.
0: Yes, indeed.
1: He got absolutely annihilated there.
0: What a hit from Kalen Ponga. Here's Tyson Frizzell. 7 short of the halfway line. Newcastle leading 16 points to 6, 12 to go first half. Jacob Saifidi back on the park for Newcastle now. It's been a long absence for him as well. He hasn't played since round 18 in that hamstring injury against the Dolphins. As they go right-hand side now, here's Sandon Smith, 29 away from Manly's line, final play. Fletcher hunts at dummy half. Left-hand side he goes to Crossland and through the hands of Matt Croker to Ponga to kick over the top. Jason Saab gets a decent bounce and stops himself just before the goal line, and he's done enough as well, slipping over, and Fletcher Sharp has forced an error again. Jason Saab has done enough, I thought, to stay in the field of play, and Wyatt Raymond indicated as much, and then Sharp went again, forced the error. 11.5 to go first half. It's Jason Saab's knock on that gives Newcastle a scrum feed. 10 away from Manly's line, leading 16-6, Matthew.
1: Yeah, well, I would say Saab did a really good job of staying in the field of play. Then what he tried to do was promote the ball past the line. And it wasn't Sharp, it was him that actually came up with the knock on there.
0: After the referee already said it was fine, so he didn't need to do it. Touchline quickly, Bridget Murphy.
2: Yeah, it was very odd. Fletcher Sharp had already moved away and he let go of the ball. So very odd from Jason Saab.
0: Yeah, Newcastle win the scrum. They go to the right and they have the ball now in centre field through Lachlan Crouch. Gets up and plays it for Crossland. One off the ruck, left-hand side, Saifidi. Saifidi's adjacent to the left-hand upright, only about 1.5 metres away. Takes the tackle and then Crossland goes into dummy half to goes right to Sandon Smith. He gets whacked after throwing the pass as well. Ben Trbojevic, that was really late. That's dumb from Brett Ben Trbojevic, and he might be in a bit of difficulty here. Newcastle get the penalty. 10 away from the line. Let's have a listen to White Raymond.
3: Who was it? Sorry, mate.
0: Well, it was Ben Trbojevic, White.
3: Just a penalty on report. Tom.
1: Put him on report.
0: Well, I think it's more of a sin binning than on report. Like,
3: listen, mate. Every decision I've made so far in this game, there has been commentary from your blokes.
4: Yeah.
3: There are actions that are just out-and-out penalties that your team needs to fix.
4: I understand that.
3: Take this opportunity now to have a chat.
4: Yeah.
3: No

0: Away you go.
1: Well, no, you can't ask a question, Tom. White Raymond's exactly right there. Ben Trbojevic, it's a clear penalty. Like, I don't know what Ben Trbojevic is thinking there, Matthew.
2: It's so late. You know, it's not like marginal. I see some of those penalties where the players, after his pass, gets contact. It would have been impossible not for that to happen, but he just pushed him over.
1: It's not even... It's two hands, face up, and he just pushes him over, like in the schoolyard. That is dumb from Ben Trbojevic. Touchline, Bridget Murphy.
3: Yeah, the fact that we're watching the replays on the screen over and over again, and there's barely a camera angle that captures both the movement of the ball and what happened in back play shows how much the ball had moved on before Ben Trbojevic decided to make contact. So, Sandon Smith now lining up to take a penalty goal.
1: Manly, their own worst enemies. They've got nothing to complain about, the White Raymond there. 21 in from the eastern touchline, 15 away. Sandon Smith looking to make it 18 points to 6 with his penalty goal. Just under 10 minutes left in the first half. 0467920222. Go Manly. Knights have one of the easiest runs home in the eight. Listening in Scone. Thank you, Rabbitohs Deb. Well, they've got to go to New Zealand next week. That is not easy, but they do have the bye heading into the final round and then the finals. So, Sandon Smith makes no mistake. He is 3 from 4 this afternoon. Newcastle leading 18 points to 6 around the grounds in NRLW. The Raiders leading the Bulldogs 12 points to 0. New South Wales Cup, Newtown leading North Sydney 12-8. New South Wales Women's Premiership, Penrith leading Illawarra 20 points to 0. Queensland Women's Premiership, Brisbane Tigers leading Burleigh 14-6. Northern Pride leading Central Queensland 12-0. 4-all between the Devils and the Jets. And AFL fourth quarter, Carlton 1-12, Fremantle 70. Fourth quarter AFLW, Western Bulldogs, Richmond. Western Bulldogs leading 34-23. Halftime, Gold Coast leading West Coast 48-15. Australia 3 for 95 after dismissing Bangladesh for 64. Newcastle leading 18 points to 6, 8.50 to go in the first half. And Greg Marju has it for the Knights, 23 away from his own goal line. Gets a quick play of the ball as well. So they go quickly to the right-hand side and they will play the ball only about 13 short of the halfway line through Crouch. They continue to the right and now Jermaine McEwen loses it cold. So they've let Manly off the hook slightly here. Can the Sea Eagles make something of this? Because they haven't been down this end very often in this first half. They'll play the ball 31 away from the line. Ben Trbojevic gets a one-handed offload to Simkin and then they continue to Caleb Naval, who played the ball about 23 away in centre field. Simkin gets up and is at dummy half. Right-hand side for Wakeham. On it goes Fogarty and then changes direction for Olakau'atu. Olakau'atu's 11 away from the line and 15 in from the western touchline. Simkin, left-hand side, long ball to Wakeham, then short ball Naval. He's only 8 away from the goal line in front of the left-hand upright at the southern end of Hunter Stadium. The shadow's getting longer. Simkin dummy half, right for Wakeham. Olakau'atu close to the line. 3 or 4 Newcastle players are needed to stop the wrecking ball that close. Olakau'atu gets up and plays it for Simkin. Left-hand side, Wakeham. On it goes Farlolo. Here's Tom Trbojevic with space for Kola. Kola towards the line. Great covering tackle from Kalen Ponga. Centimetres short of the line. Kohler's slow to get up and play it on the last. He's hurt himself. He goes back to ground. Right to Tom Trbojevic. First receiver, Caleb Naval. He hasn't played since 2025. An ACL in pre-season. His first minutes in the NRL for 2026 and he's got a try. It's Manly's second of the afternoon. It was a really good change of direction. Over the line, 18 points to 10. Manly trail with a kick to come and 7 minutes to go in the first half.
2: Well, Kohler gets mowed down right on the try line. He's still down there. I really feel like Dom Young may get held up on a hip drop here, but what about Tom Trbojevic? We talked about, you know, his reluctance to really, you know, go as fast as he can there, but he shows what a ball player is. He heads across the field, puts on a beautiful pass for Naval, goes over untouched on the try line.
1: Well, you see it with Kalen Ponga so often, being that third half, and that's what Tom Trbojevic has done there. He's come in as that ball-playing fullback, and he's set up a try. So Manly back in this one. Touchline, Bridget Murphy.
3: Yeah, fantastic stuff from the Manly Warringah Sea Eagles, but just looking a lot of, along with a lot of concern over at the trainers on the far side of the pitch for Manly. You know, Tolu Kola's still down, looking like he's in an absolute world of pain, clutching at, trainer looks like he's holding an ankle, his right ankle, doing some tests there. So we'll see what happens if he gets to his feet.
1: Yeah, just getting the binoculars out. It looks like it might be his left ankle. He looks in a real world of pain, and as he got to get up and play the ball, he was really grimacing. Is it Dom Young goes?
2: Oh.
1: The whole weight of Dom Young lands on his left leg there. So Tolu Kola could

0: in some difficulty here. Had scored in three straight games before that shutout last week against the Dolphins. He made his Origin debut this year as well. Had a season-ending MCL injury this time last year as well, Matthew. So let's hope he can continue on. But at the moment, it's not looking wonderful for Tolu Kola. We'll keep an eye on him. Meanwhile, Jamal Fogarty is 16 in from the Eastern touchline. And as you mentioned, it was looked at like a hip drop. And Fogarty adds the extras. He's 2 from 2 this afternoon. It's 18 points to 12. And Dom Young's on report, Matthew.
1: Yeah, and he's calling him out now. So this could even be a sin bid, Glenn. So they don't often call him out when they're just putting him on report.
0: Yeah, he's going to go to the bin here for sure. Wyatt Raymond is pulling Dom Young over. And Tolu Kola is looking okay as he's walking back.
2: So he's got a grip. He rotates and lands on their legs with an elevated risk of injury. Okay, you're on report. You're in the bin.
0: There you go. So Dom Young will spend the rest of this first half in the bin. There's just under 6 to go, and Tolu Kola is getting interchange now. We'll see Josh Valetti come on to the field for the Manly Ringers Sea Eagles.
1: Yeah, look, I agree with the sin binning, but it's one of those things that, you know, you're doing something at such high speed is that he didn't actually mean to do it, even though it was completely illegal. He didn't consciously try and drop his hip on the back of his ankle to stop him getting over the try line.
0: Hi, Andrew. Well, thank you for calling me Andrew. I really appreciate that. I'm not in his world. I don't know what game the ref's watching, but he needs an appointment to check his eyes. What happened to Clayton Luongo that caused him to have a head assessment? Now look at the hip drop by Dom Young. Really, Frank from Freshwater. Well, Frank, Dom Young has just been put on report and sent to the sin bin. We all agree that he missed the Jermaine McKeown one, but he hasn't missed that one. So he's at least 50%. Left-hand side, they spin it. Ben Trbojevic to Tom. Now when it goes to Lehi Hopewadi, and he's brought to ground 5 away from the halfway line as Manly look to make the most of that try and try to have the advantage here and almost potentially level it up. A trail by 6. The Seagulls have the ball about 20 centimetres inside Newcastle Territory centre field as they get up and play the ball for... they go left-hand side. Here there's trouble. Tom Trbojevic and Lehi Hopewadi linking up really well on the left. It was back to Tom in the middle. He got a quick play the ball, and he's only been on the field for about 3 or 4 minutes. Josh Folletti, not even that long. Folletti scores the try. It's the first set after he came on for Tolu Kola, and Josh Folletti has got his first try of the season. Manly have scored back-to-back in successive sets, 18 points to 16. And how quick was it on the left-hand side between Ben Trbojevic, Lehi Hopewadi, Tom Trbojevic that made the play down that left-hand side? The quick play the ball from Tom, and Folletti scores the try, and all of a sudden it's a ball game. Newcastle 18, Manly 16, 4.5 to go first half.
1: Yeah, really good exchange of passing there by the players there, but I've also got to tip my hat to Jake Simpkins, who's been going to dummy half. He got out of there. He drew Kalen Ponga to him and put the player over there. He's done an exceptional job since moving to hooker.
0: Well, they've made the most of that man advantage on Newcastle's right edge defence with Dom Young in the sin bin, and all of a sudden Manly very much back in this one. Touchline, Bridget Murphy.
3: Yeah, absolutely, and also making sure that they floated that ball to go against Fletcher Hunt, who, while, you know, we said it earlier in the match, is a fantastic young player for the Newcastle Knights, still has a little bit of inexperience, particularly in defence. So I feel like we're going to see, for the rest of this sin binning at least, which has got about 7:50 left on it, a lot of action on that edge that is missing Dom Young at the moment.
0: Fogarty, 19 in from the Eastern touchline, 2 from 2 this afternoon. He can level things up here. Newcastle and Manly with 3.5 to go in the first half. Newcastle with 12 men at the moment. He strikes this one beautifully. Touchy's flags go up. 18 points apiece between the Seagulls and the Newcastle Knights. 0467 920 222. Fozball, it's fast becoming Fizzball. I was happy Manly for them for a while, and that's hard to admit regards China Plate. Well, now that was actually sent about 3 or 4 minutes ago. They've scored 2 tries in about that time. 0467 920 222. This bloke's a joke, Rob from Ipswich. Talk about Z-grade refereeing. Well, thank you for that, Rob. Hi from Brisbane, waiting for the Dragons game. Will it be a three-peat? Floss and Linz. Fingers crossed for those Dragons fans, long-suffering this season. Really enjoying the commentary despite being a Cows fan. Cheers, Dave in Toowoomba. Thank you, Dave. Manly have the ball through Naval after the kickoff. They go to Tom Trbojevic. They're spreading it straight away. Falolo has the ball 17 away from his own goal line, and about the same margin from the eastern touchline as he gets up and plays the ball, scooting out of dummy half. His op-

0: Awadi, and he finds himself 25 away from his own goal line, 21 in from the eastern touchline. Slow to get up and play the ball for Simkin. They come right, through their hands it goes, and then that's a good, strong run from the youngster. Nick Lennartz gets up and plays the ball about 30 away from his own goal line. They come left now for Simkin, and then Wakeham, and then Falolo. Great ball back on the inside from Ben to Tom. Geez, they would have done that in the backyard a few times. And they read each other beautifully. Simkin does well out of dummy half again. Falolo back to Ben Trbojevic. Keeps the ball alive, but Manly can't hang on to it. That was razzle-dazzle from the Sea Eagles, but Wakeham puts it down. 20 away from Newcastle's line. To be fair to Wakeham, it was high up in the air. He had to reach for it. But what about some of these offloads from Ben Trbojevic? When they come off, they come off. That one didn't. Newcastle get the scrum feed. 20 away from their own goal line. 2 minutes to go in the first half, and it's 18 all Newcastle Manly.
1: He was passing to a player that should have been 6-2 rather than 5-4. And, Brandon Wakeham would have caught that easy. I can tell you what, you talked about Ben Trbojevic's offloading. He's on fire at the moment. They're going down their left-hand side. We've got a player down again as well.
0: Turbo, he's clutching at his right ankle. Touchline, Bridget Murphy.
2: Well, he's just gotten to his feet, but goodness, he is limping back toward the scrum. Actually, he may be limping toward the sideline at the moment going off. So the Manly captain, is he going back to the
0: thumbs
2: scrum?
0: Thumbs up from the trainer. Scrum.
2: But yes, he does not look well. I feel like he's labouring on that leg quite a bit.
0: So we've got Tyson Frizzell on report now as well for going over the top of Tom Trbojevic. So similar to the Dom Young incident, the good news for the Seagulls is it's not his hammy, it's his ankle. I mean, not that that makes it any better, but he is sort of hobbling around and okay out on the field now, Tom Trbojevic, and he does get the penalty for the Seagulls, and Tyson Frizzell is on report. So Manly have the ball now through Lenaz, about 18 away from Newcastle's goal line and 23 in from the eastern touchline. With a minute 40 to go in the first half, Newcastle 12 players and Manly attacking. Caleb Naval is 12 away from the line. Simkin waiting at dummy half. Naval is manhandled as he gets to his feet, plays the ball. They go left. Here's Tom Trbojevic. Falolo dummies, goes himself, almost finds a way through, but he's brought to ground three away from the goal line. Gets up and plays it for Ben Trbojevic, who goes short left-hand side. Josh Folletti has got a double for the Sea Eagles. Great play from Ben Trbojevic. Eyes up, footy out of dummy half. Goes short left to where Dom Young should have been. He's in the sin bin. Fletcher Hunt is all at sea on his own. Folletti runs straight at him, scores the try, his double. Manly 22, Newcastle 18. A kick to come and a minute left in the first half.
1: Yeah, well, we don't often talk about Ben Trbojevic, do we? He's probably the least ranked of the brothers, but he should put the 7 jersey on, as far as I'm concerned. He's playing like a great hooker of dummy half. Goes down the short side, ball straight off the ground. Serves it up perfectly. He's on fire at the moment. I'll tell you what, Newcastle have taken the foot off the accelerator. I know they've got a player down, but you could just smell it coming.
0: Back to the 70s. He's wearing number 12 and he's playing at dummy half like a hooker there. That was a great pass out of dummy half from Ben Trbojevic. And what about this turnaround? The sin binning has made a huge difference, Bridget Murphy, touchline.
2: I don't know what you mean by the 70s. I'm looking at the 80s into the early 90s because it's mullet on mullet action in this try and the attempted defence from Fletcher Hunt. But yes, Josh Folletti, what an absolute reach as well to score that try. Fantastic from Manly. And if they can keep this intensity going into the second half, this could landslide the other way and Newcastle could completely lose grip of this.
0: Scored 7 in 7 this year in New South Wales Cup, Josh Folletti. No tries until today in 9 games. And, he's got a double in this first half for the Sea Eagles to take a lead into halftime. 22 points to 18. Fogarty is a metre in from the eastern touchline. 3 from 3 this afternoon. Moves in, strikes this one beautifully, Fogarty. He's 4 from 4 this afternoon. It is halftime. Manly, who lost Clayton Falolo to an HIA early, he came back. It was Category 2. They were a bit rudderless when he wasn't on the field. They've been clunky at times. Newcastle got their way back into the game after conceding the first try. They scored 3 tries in 13 minutes, Newcastle. But certainly this last 10 minutes, the Dom Young sin binning has made a huge difference. He's still got 3 minutes 40 of the second half to go. Manly have scored 3 tries in his absence already, Matthew, and leading 24 points to 18 at half time.
1: Well, Newcastle looked like the dominant side for most of that game, didn't they? Well, that first half. But as soon as Manly got the opportunity, it was quite bizarre because their left-hand defensive unit had sort of leaked a lot of points, but once they get the ball, aren't they, you know, a really potent unit? Mm. Ben Trbojevic has really lit them up, but you got Kohler, you've got Faalalo there, you've got Hopper Whitey. Yeah. There's a fair bit of speed and potency there in attack, but they've also got a fair bit of vulnerability defensively.
0: Yeah, that left side for Manly is really humming in attack. But you're right, that's where Newcastle have gone when they've had the ball. And Caelan Ponga, obviously Dom Young, have had some real success out on that side. Bridget Murphy, touchline.
2: Yeah, just also saw Tom Trbojevic as he was walking back into the sheds. He was walking very slowly, mainly because he was doing a media interview with the other broadcaster. But he did look still like he was carrying a bit of that limp. So we'll see how he comes out of the sheds into the second half. But like I said, if Manly can keep up this level of intensity, this could be an absolute landslide. But it will remain to see what will happen once Dom Young is back and Newcastle are at full strength.
0: Yeah, I think that'll be big for Newcastle if they can get him back on with that 3 minutes 40 in the second half. It looks like we're going to have the Fletcher Hunt, Josh Folletti Cup here at halftime. The mullets are out and they're having the race. When you look at some of the stats, Manly 66% completions, Newcastle 81. Manly and Newcastle similar with all run meters. The Knights 762 and Manly 745. Pretty low for the first half. Manly 5 line breaks to 3 and Newcastle 15 tackle breaks to 13. Defensively, Newcastle making 125 and missing 14. Manly making 128 and missing 15. Manly 5 errors to Newcastle's 4 and Newcastle lead the penalty count 5-1. Newcastle 2 ruck infringements, so it's 6 agains to them to none to Manly. Let's have a look at what's happening around the grounds in the NRLW. Canberra leading the Bulldogs 22 points to nil. Halftime in New South Wales Cup. Norths lead Newtown 14-12 and Canberra lead Parramatta 22-10. New South Wales Women's Premiership. Penrith lead Illawarra 24-6. Queensland Women's Premiership. Brisbane Tigers 14 leading Burleigh 12. Central Queensland 14 leading Northern Pride 12. The Devils and the Jets are locked at 8-all and Sunshine Coast leading Tweed 10 points to nil in the first half. Carlton's beaten Fremantle 119 to 82 in the AFL. AFLW fourth quarter. Western Bulldogs leading Richmond 34-23 in halftime. Gold Coast leading West Coast 48-15. Australia extending their lead to 36 now in the third session of the first second test against Bangladesh in Mackay. Australia 3-for-100 with a lead of 36. 0467 920 222. Halftime lead for some work banter. Thank you for your text message. Shout out to Shauno and his Sea Eagles getting up over Ben's Knights. G'day, boys, and Bridget. Great call. Just a correction. Oh, Navale, I beg your pardon, not Navale. Fijian name. Thank you, Mark, and my apologies. Okay, I know the fat lady hasn't sung yet, but I love Manly from Sharon in Brisbane. Thank you, Sharon. Appreciate that. Thanks to David for your text message. Plenty of talks about the bunker as well. Appreciate your text messages as well. Thank you, Ross. Ross wants you to pull some levers at the Dragons and get a spot for Tyrell Sloan to stay, Matthew. But
1: I think you'd have to pull some players for that to happen, unfortunately, for Tyrell. So there'd be some of the players that are on contract that would have to decide to take an opportunity elsewhere.
0: Fair enough. 0467 920 222. Thanks for your text messages still coming through. Of course, this is the first game of a big Saturday on NRL Saturday here on ABC Sport, because we have still got 2 big games to come this afternoon. It is 22 points to 18 at the moment, Manly leading Newcastle. Next, we will be heading off to the Olympic Stadium. The Rabbitohs taking on the Warriors. Andrew Moore, Luke Lewis and Michael Carayannis will have a preview for us on the other side of ABC News.
3: A ABC News with Satya Weinstein. Rescue crews in Ukraine are working to save people trapped under rubble after a Russian drone attack on a shopping centre killed at least 16 people. Kerry Worthington reports.
4: The daytime attack in the central city of Kryvyi Rih came as the centre was filled with people doing their shopping. Officials say the strikes came in waves in a bid to target emergency service personnel responding to the first explosion. Ukraine's President Volodymyr Zelensky, who's from Kryvyi Rih, has described the attack as cynical and despicable.
5: This is an absolute atrocity committed by the Russians. They're nothing but beasts. We will definitely respond.
4: More than 100 people were wounded in the strikes, with footage from the scene showing a thick plume of black smoke as emergency crews worked through the wreckage of the building.
3: Home Affairs Minister Tony Burke says it's in the national interest for more states and territories to join the federal government's gun buyback scheme. The ACT has become the second jurisdiction to agree to take part after New South Wales signed up last week. The Commonwealth unveiled the scheme in the wake of the Bondi Beach terrorist attack, but some states, such as Queensland, are refusing to support it. Mr. Burke says the government is working with the states in good faith.
6: It's in the national interest that states and territories step up the way New South Wales and the ACT has. I respect, when I look at what happened in the years following Port Arthur, that different jurisdictions will make their own decisions as well.
3: The United States has imposed 50% tariffs on some Canadian products after last-ditch talks failed amid already tense relations between the neighbours and historic allies. US President Donald Trump's new import taxes will hit about 5% of what Canada ships to America, worth around $30 billion. Canadian Prime Minister Mark Carney says last-minute changes in terms proposed by the US were unfair and uneconomic, calling into question the reliability of any deal. US Trade Representative Jamieson Greer is accusing Canada of upending a careful balance reached in recent days. The governor of Mexico's Sinaloa state, who's accused by the U.S. of drug trafficking, has returned to office after more than 3 months. 77-year-old Ruben Rocha Maya says he's returning to his duties, and Mexican authorities have found no evidence to back up the American accusations. Mr. Moy is an ally of Mexican President Claudia Sheinbaum. He says the claims from the U.S. are a politically motivated attack against Ms. Sheinbaum's left-wing government. Authorities in the U.S. state of Hawaii are warning people on the Big Island to prepare as a powerful storm bears down on the island, which was hit by a hurricane last weekend. Tropical storm Mokay is packing winds of around 75 kilometers per hour. Officials say bad weather can be expected from tomorrow. Last week, Category 1 Hurricane Lala just missed the Big Island, bringing over a meter of rain. The storm knocked out power for tens of thousands of people, blocked roads, and flooding swept dozens of homes off their foundations. The World Food Programme says it's very concerned about the impact of a potentially record-breaking El Niño developing in the Pacific Ocean. The weather phenomenon pushes up global temperatures and increases the risk of extreme weather. In Australia, that's likely to mean a wet spring with heavy rains and powerful storms. The WFP's Jean-Martin Bowers says it's likely to worsen food insecurity around the world.
7: Well, unfortunately, some of the impacts are already there. We're expecting, in some parts of the world, drought, in other parts of the world, flooding. And these are events that could impact livelihoods, it could impact food markets, it can impact food security for the most vulnerable households. We're very concerned about the situation.
3: The Armed Crime Squad is investigating a drive-by shooting at a cafe in Melbourne's Inner West less than a week after a gangland boss was shot at his nearby home. Here's Yvette Gray.
8: Police say a man was shot outside a cafe in Altona North last night and the shooter fled the scene in a vehicle. The victim was taken to hospital with non-life-threatening injuries. No arrests have been made. Last night, forensic police could be seen examining bullet holes in the window of the cafe and surrounding walls. Detectives are investigating whether the incident is linked to the shooting of gangland boss Fadi Hadara at his Altona North home last Sunday night, which left him with critical injuries. Separately, in March, a man was shot in the arm at the same cafe, which investigators said at the time was linked to the illicit tobacco trade.
3: And the Australian wheelchair rugby team is into the semi-finals of the 2026 World Championships in Brazil following a 59-47 win over Denmark. The Steelers are aiming to defend their world title won 4 years ago against Team USA. The side will face either Canada or Great Britain for a place in the final next week. ABC News.
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14: Now the one-handed offload from Lehi Hopewadi sends Faalolo through the backfield. He's passed Ponga one-on-one. Geez, not many players burn Caleb Ponga like that.

0: because Dom Young says see you later to everybody and races away and scores for Newcastle. Meanwhile, Tom Trbojevic is still getting treatment on his own 10-metre line.
1: Three away from the goal line. Gets up and plays it for Ben Trbojevic,
0: who goes short left-hand side. Josh Folletti has got a double for the Sea Eagles. Great play from Ben Trbojevic. Eyes up, footy out of dummy half. Goes short left to where Dom Young should have been. He's in the sin bin. Fletcher Hunt is all at sea on his own. Folletti runs straight at him, scores the try, his double. Manly 22, Newcastle 18.
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1: Yeah, that last try was converted by Jamal Fogarty. 24 points to 18 at halftime. Manly leading Newcastle as the Sea Eagles look to snap that six-game losing streak. Next, we are off to the Olympic Stadium where the South Sydney Rabbitohs will be taking on the Warriors. Another big test. The Warriors' premiership credentials as they head to Sydney. Watching it for us will be Michael Carayannis, Luke Lewis and Andrew Moore. G'day, Andrew.
4: G'day, Glenn. Yeah, the first encounter between these two teams this year, and what an important one. The Rabbitohs, while coming seventh as opposed to the Warriors, third, they have won eight games in a row at this ground, but the Warriors have won three of their last four against South Sydney here. Team news is in. No changes to the Rabbitohs. 1-19 they are. And for the Warriors, centre Ali Leotau drops back to the bench. Adam Pompey will start in jersey number 18 in the centres. And Jet Cleary comes onto the bench in place of Morgan Gallen for the Warriors. In the same week, he's been granted a release by the Warriors to join Penrith a year early, being next year. Referee Todd Smith, Grant Atkins in the bunker. Just a spectacular winter's day here at Stadium Australia. Luke Lewis, good afternoon to you once again. What a good game this should be, and obviously one of great importance in terms of the Warriors' top four hopes and the Rabbitohs in the top eight.
5: Yeah, absolutely. Good afternoon, boys. It should be a really good game of football. South Sydney's starting to find a little bit of their mojo. I love the way the Warriors play. I love how they run the ball. They run to hurt. Everything that they're doing at the moment, their line speed, their kick chase, their play the ball speed is absolutely phenomenal. So I'm really looking forward to how it's going to unfold. But it should be a tough one.
4: Michael Carayannis, your tip?
6: Warriors.
4: Let's go back to Hunter Stadium. Glenn Lorna.
1: Thank you very much, Andrew. Yeah, both teams back out for the second half of this one. And good news for Manly fans. Tom Trbojevic raced out really quickly out of the tunnel, testing out that ankle that he got rolled on late in the first half. So Tom Trbojevic is back out there for Manly. Still no Tolu Kola, though. Josh Folletti is continuing at left centre after scoring a double in the first half. A suspected ankle injury to Kola. We'll get more updates from Bridget Murphy throughout the afternoon. And the Newcastle Knights, after conceding three tries in the final 8 minutes of that first half, will have first use of the football in the second stanza. It is taken by Kalen Ponga and then returned up over the 10-metre line and into the Manly defensive line at the northern end of Hunter Stadium by Lachlan Crouch. Here's a good carry from Jacob Saifidi on the second play. Plays it 20 away from his own line. Crossland continues to the right-hand side, and Jermaine McEwen is now 30 away from his own goal line at the trotting track end of Hunter Stadium. The Newcastle Knights with first use of the football in the second half. They have it through Tyson Frizzell. He was on report in the first half for that hip drop on Tom Trbojevic. And now they have the ball on the left-hand side, and the last Newcastle getting up and playing the ball is Thomas Cant. They come right one off the ruck for Sandon Smith to put the high kick up. Tom Trbojevic has plenty of time to take it just outside his own 20. Then he returns it into the Newcastle defensive line, where he's tackled 33 away from his own goal line in centre field. He'll play the ball. They'll come right after Fogarty at dummy half. And they have the ball now about five short of halfway through Olakau'atu. Left-hand side through the hands of Jason Saab. On it goes to Lehi Hopewadi. And Hopewadi's about two inside Newcastle territory. Simkin scoots out at dummy half, and then Manly lose the football with the line open. It was Caleb Nivale who was trying to find a way through. Simkin just held the pass up maybe slightly, and Newcastle will get the ball back. It was the third play, so it will be a scrum for the Knights, 8 metres inside their own territory. Dom Young still has 2 minutes left in the sin bin. Manly leading 24-18, a minute and a half gone, second half, Matthew.
7: Yeah, I'll put that down to a forced error by Phoenix Crossland there, where he came in, hit Navarro right in the middle, got the ball loose. But Newcastle need to show more intent defensively, because Manly at the moment, I know it's only two sets into this first half,

0: they looked superior already.
1: Fletcher Hunt has it for Newcastle now. Three inside his own territory. 20 in from the western touchline. Crossland at dummy half. Left for Jacob Saifidi. Strong run into the Manly defensive line. Straight and hard. He'll get up and play the ball three inside Sea Eagles territory. Left crossland out at dummy half for Frizzell. Then Sandon Smith changes direction for Marju to run back into the middle and take the tackle 10 inside Manly's half. Crossland again goes to Lachlan Crouch. Crouch has it 32 away from Manly's line centre field. He'll play the ball for crossland to come left for Sandon Smith at dummy half. Ponga tries to get past Ruben Garrick, but he takes the tackle 29 away from Manly's line on the final play. Newcastle trailing by six. Sandon Smith will kick towards the southeastern corner. Tom Trbojevic comes forward, takes it cleanly as well. It's a good catch under pressure, and Tom Trbojevic takes the tackle 12 away from his own line. Another Manly player down in back play over on the far side. And while we are seeing Manly come away from their own end, let's get down to the touchline, Bridget Murphy.
2: Yeah, really unfortunate news out of the sheds from Manly. It's a syndesmosis injury for Tolukula, so he will not be back this afternoon. I will wait to hear if there's any more information made available today.
1: Thank you, Bridge. Disappointing for Manly. Hamole Olakau'atu is the man that's getting treatment from the trainer over on the right-hand side. The trainer puts the thumb up, so we'll see him continue. 20-odd seconds left for Dom Young before Newcastle are back to 13, and Ben Trbojevic has it for Manly. 30 away from his own goal line in centre field. It's play three. Manly are leading 24-18. They're on their own 30-metre line, and now they advance it to within six of halfway through Jamal Fogarty. Final play, and 23 in from the eastern touchline. Left-hand side for Farlolo. Kick from just outside 40. Deep downfield taken by Ponga as Dom Young returns for the Newcastle Knights now, and Ponga is taken 25 away from his own goal line. So we're back to 13 on 13. 4 minutes gone in the second half. Manly leading 24-18. They scored three tries while Dom Young was in the sin bin. And now he has the ball, and it's a good bullocking run as well to within seven of the halfway line. Navale drops off at the feet, allows him to play the ball. They go to the left-hand side. Ponga gets it away to Thomas Cant. Strong run from Thomas Cant, and he's taken 11 inside Manly territory, 20 in from the eastern touchline. That's the way they go short side. And then Fletcher Sharp will change direction and crab back across field for Lockie Crouch to go on a strong straightening run and tackle 27 away from Manly's line final play. They come right, crossland out of dummy half for Sandon Smith. He puts the kick up. It's taken by Lehi Hopewadi in the field of play. Gets past McEwen's chase, gets past Sandon Smith, and then he's taken 15 away from his own goal line in centre field finally. Manly 24, Newcastle 18, 5 gone, second half.
0: I'll tell you what, Newcastle need to do a better job with their kick chase. They had plenty of time to get there. Give Lehi Hopewadi space, there will be a consequence for it, I can tell you that.
1: That was way too easy for Lehi Hopewadi to get away from his own goal line. Here's Tom Trbojevic, gets the offload away, and Farlolo was backing up as he continues on now for Manly to take the tackle through Nick Lenaz, 12 short of halfway. Simpkin scoots out of dummy half, right for Tom Trbojevic, and Tom is tackled on the halfway line in centre field. Gets up and plays the ball for Simpkin. Right-hand side for Fogarty, kicking low on the run, looking to find touch on that eastern side. He does so. Just to cool things down a little bit, Newcastle will get the ball. 10 away from their own goal line. Fogarty's not looking too happy with himself there, but it does mean that Manly can try to keep Newcastle penned in at this northern end, leading 24-18 with 5.5 gone second half.
0: Yeah, well, Newcastle look like they're in the 75th minute, not just coming out of half-time. And they look... I showed you my pre-game notes where they're a team that have been known to switch off occasionally when they get in front, and it's certainly been the case today. They need to really get back into this game physically.
1: A very warm welcome to our listeners through local radio in Canberra and the ACT. Joining us a minute or so ago from the AFL, Newcastle are trailing Manly at home, 24 points to 18. Manly scoring three tries in 8 minutes before half-time. Dom Young was spending 10 minutes in the sin bin as well. He's been placed on report. But Newcastle have the ball five inside their own territory. Sandon Smith changes direction, and then Trey Mooney is taken about a metre short of the halfway line on the final play for Newcastle. Bright, sunny afternoon. The shadows are lengthening, and Sandon Smith puts the kick downfield from halfway. It's taken by Lehi Hopewadi on his own 10-metre line. And again, Newcastle's chase just holds off. Tom Trbojevic goes up to the 20-metre line before he's tackled. Manly had plenty of time to decide what they were going to do with the ball there, but Tom Trbojevic decides to take the tackle. Now here's Ruben Garrick stepping on his right foot back onto the inside. Garrick gets the offload away. Simpkin dummies, goes back into traffic, tries to find a way through, and now Jake Simpkin has going to give the penalty away.

0: for an obstruction. He went through the hole where there was a big gap in the defence. I think there was going to be a ruck there because they got the offload away. But we're going all the way back to the 20-metre line. And Newcastle have got a penalty here, Matthew Elliott, with Manly leading 24-18 and 8 gone second half.
1: I'm just trying to see where this penalty arose because I was oblivious of it at the time.
0: Touchline, Bridget Murphy, have you got any idea what that penalty was for?
2: Yeah, I'm just as confused as you are, Maddie. It seemed to happen, you know, sequences ago, but hey, Newcastle back with the ball.
0: Yeah, they've gone back all the way to where that ruck was, unless they're saying there might have been a push from Manly as they got up, or maybe there was something said that we didn't hear either. But Newcastle had the ball 10 away from Manly's line centre field. Crosslands at dummy half, right for Sandon Smith. He keeps it alive for Fletcher Sharp, and Sharp loses the ball in the tackle for Lockie Crouch to dive on, but it's gone forward, and Manly, despite giving away that penalty, that phantom penalty, they have forced the error, and they'll get the scrum 10 away from their own goal line, leading 24-18, 8 gone second half.
1: What a game Ben Trbojevic is having. We talked about some of his magic play in attack, but it's his defensive hit there that shakes the error free. Yeah, Manly are looking very dominant at the moment. And Newcastle, they're frustrated with themselves, not with the ref, not with the opposition, but they're just not playing the way they're capable of.
0: Australia 3 for 110 in Mackay on day one after dismissing Bangladesh for just 64, a lead of 46. NRLW halftime, Canberra leading the Bulldogs 28-0, and Manly have the ball 15 away from their own goal line after winning that scrum. Oh, that was almost lost as Jason Saab got off and played the ball. He somehow managed to hold on to that one. Lucky he's got the sticky spray on his hands because that would have been a Newcastle ball as Navale straightens on his run and he takes the tackle 30 away from his own goal line centre field. 0467 920 222 is the text line. Bridget Murphy, Matthew Elliott, Glenn Lauder, Ben Trbojevic again. Straight through a yawning gap. Grubbers for his brother Tom, who wants the bounce. He puts it on the toe, but he loses the ball into Fletcher Hunt. He's going to get up and play the ball here and get away with it. They'll score from the subsequent play in the corner. Folletti gets a hat-trick. Wyatt Raymond points to the spot, and I reckon Manly might have gotten away with one here. They won't be able to go back any further than the previous play the ball, but as Tom Trbojevic regathered from the second stabbing grubber, I'm sure he lost the ball into Kalen Ponga. It doesn't matter. Manly scored 28 points to 18 with a kick to come and 10 gone in the second half.
1: Firstly, I think you're right there, Glenn, but again, what a beautiful pass from Faalalo to who else other than Ben Trbojevic. I can not only tackle, I can not only make breaks and offload, I can kick as well. And
0: he might have regathered before it touches Fletcher Hunt. No. I reckon that's a good call from the referees in the end.
1: The referee was right, Glenn, and we were wrong.
0: Touchline, Bridget Murphy.
2: Yeah, looking at Kalen Ponga here, just talking to Wyatt Raymond. He is not happy at all. He was trying to argue with that one, but it looks like it will be awarded. Matthew Elliott, did you not say about 20, 30 minutes ago that Burbo should be playing halfback?
1: I did.
2: Well,
1: he's on fire. He obviously heard me because, but the resume just keeps going through the roof.
0: Passing game, kicking game, tackling. How good's he gone today, Ben Trbojevic?
1: Let him kick the goal.
0: Well, Jamal Fogarty's been pretty good off the boot today. He's 4 from 4, including one from almost an identical position at the back end of the first half. Right on the touchline on his left-hand side for the right foot up. A metre in from this western touchline. Just taking his time here. Jamal Fogarty. Time on from Wyatt Raymond. Hits this one pretty sweetly as well. What a kick that is from Jamal Fogarty. He has got the radar locked in today. 5 from 5. Manly 30, Newcastle 18. Ben Trbojevic today in his 50 minutes so far has made 61 metres, including 27 post-contact. 3 line break assists, a try assist, 6 hit-ups, and he's also made... in terms of defence, he's made 13 tackles with no misses as well. So a really good game from Ben Trbojevic. His kicking game as well has been outstanding. 0467 920 222. Rich from Sandringham in Victoria. Thank you very much to Ethan and Xavier, who'd love a shout-out from Andrew in Wagga. Go the Eels. G'day, Ethan and Xavier. Thank you very much for listening to us here on ABC Sport. NRL Saturday with Bridget Murphy, Matthew Elliott. I'm Glenn Lauder. Get to a few other texts in a moment. But Manly have the ball through Olakau'atu, 25 away from their own goal line after scoring the first try of the second half through Josh Folletti, who's got a hat-trick this afternoon against the Newcastle Knights.

0: Simben Trbojevic will take the tackle, 32 away from the line. Simkin goes right out of dummy half. He gets the ball away to Corey Waddell, and Waddell takes the tackle four short of the halfway line. Simkin still at dummy half. Last play, so Fogarty kicks downfield from centre field. It bounces for Dom Young. He slips as he tries to regather. He has made an absolute hash of that, Dom Young. Don't let it bounce, and when you do, try to make a better attempt at catching the ball. It's Greg Marju over on the far side. Sorry, Dom, I didn't mean to wrongly accuse you. Marju has made a complete mess of that as he loses the ball, maybe in the sun. I'm not sure, but he completely misreads it, slips over, and then it goes straight through his fingers, loses the ball. Manly get a scrum, 18 away from Newcastle's line.
1: Yep, he definitely did not get that right. A bit of sun in his eyes, but there's a thing called sprigs on the bottom of his shoes.
0: Yeah.
1: And if the surface is slippery, it's always good to have slightly longer ones. And he just nearly fell on his face, cost his team this field position.
0: Yeah, Manly win the scrum. They go to the left-hand side through Tom Trbojevic, takes the tackle, 13 away from Newcastle's line. Slow to get up and play the ball. Lehi Hopewadi waiting at dummy half. He goes to Falolo. And then here it goes to Waddell, 10 away from the goal line centre field. Corey Waddell gets up and plays the ball. And out of dummy half, they continue to the right-hand side. They're only 7 away from Newcastle's line, Manly, leading 30 points to 18. Navale gets up and plays it for Simkin. Dummies goes himself, and he's only centimetres away from the goal line at the northern end. In fact, he might be held up over the line he is. So he'll go back out to the 10-metre line, where Manly will continue this set. Newcastle really on the ropes here for a team looking desperately to try to finish in the top four. They need to pretty much win this week and next. They've got the bye ahead of them, but that bye doesn't help with for and against. And certainly, if they can't get 2 points this afternoon, then they won't be finishing in the top four. Final play for Manly, and getting up and playing it is Waddell. Simkin at dummy half. Right-hand side, Fogarty, short ball, Olakau'atu, but he can't get away through. There's six or seven Newcastle players there that mean Olakau'atu will be held on the last, and the Knights will get to play the ball inside their own 10 metres. Not a bad outcome for Manly, really, because they can try to keep Newcastle down here again as Marju finds his way just over the 10-metre line. Manly 30, Newcastle 18. 26 minutes to go here at Hunter Stadium.
1: Yeah, it was a really good defensive set by the Knights. Probably the best of this half. Can they back it up with some good yardies coming out of their own territory, but Manly flying forward with great line speed.
0: Yeah, that was Lehi Hopewadi quickly off the line and smashed Dom Young. Young got up and went again, but he couldn't make it too far, and he takes the tackle 21 away from his own goal line. One off the ruck, left-hand side, Jermaine McEwen. McEwen's 27 away from his goal line. Crossland is at dummy half. Left for Trey Mooney. On it goes for Lachlan Crouch. The pass out the back bounces into the hands of Kalen Ponga, but then he's tackled pretty quickly there. That was a good tackle from the Sea Eagles as well, and Olakau'atu. As Smith has to kick from inside his own 30 on the last. Not a great kick either, because Hopewadi takes it on the full on his own 30-metre line, and Manly will start this set through Lehi Hopewadi, only four short of the halfway line. Falolo, dummy half, gets it away to Tom Trbojevic. He's inside Newcastle territory, gets a couple of post-contact metres as well, and he's eight inside the Knights' half. Plays the ball, Falolo at dummy half. Here comes Caleb Navale, takes the tackle 35 away from Newcastle's line. 25 minutes to go, Manly leading 30 points to 18. Right-hand side, Fogarty, back on the inside, Waddell. Corey Waddell is tackled 28 away from Newcastle's line in centre field. Slow to get up because it was on his back. He gets up now, and Simkin out of dummy half. Shapes left, goes right. Fogarty, Olakau'atu. Grubbering is Olakau'atu, but they can't get the way through, and Pollinger gets there first. Kalen wraps it up a metre and a half away from his own line. And Newcastle fans wanted six again, but absolutely nothing doing there. So the Knights on play two and 9 metres away from their own goal line, Matthew, trailing 30 points to 18.
1: Yeah, and again, the Knights pushing off the back fence yet again. Great carry there by Saifidi. Gets a quick play of the ball, followed by Brett Best, and they're getting up the field a little bit better this set.
0: Yep. Bradman 15 away from halfway. Crosslands at first receiver now. Gets it away to Smith. Dummies, takes the tackle of Ben Trbojevic, who's been everywhere. Get up and play the ball, Sand and Smith, 14 short of halfway. As Kalen Ponga kicks from inside 40. Turbo has to get across the air. Oh, he flicked passes to himself, but he had to because he was sliding towards the touchline. Then he had time to get up, turn around and pick the ball up. What about that from Tom Trbojevic as they go from left to right, and Jason Saab is tackled 30 away from his own line. And now Ruben Garrick tries to find a way through, gets the pass away to Saab again, and Saab will take two tackles in succession, 10 short of Newcastle's line. We'll get to Bridget Murphy in a moment.

0: But Manly really rolling on here. That was beautiful from Tom Trbojevic as he took the catch, slid in knees first towards the touchline, flicked past it to himself, got up, turned around, landed on it, and now Manly are 10 metres inside Newcastle's territory with a penalty for a high tackle. Newcastle are really, really on the back foot here. Manly with a penalty, 10 inside Knights territory. Touchline, Bridget Murphy.
1: Yeah, man, the Newcastle Knights are just looking absolutely rattled out there. But Tom Trbojevic, chalk and cheese to what he looked like in the first half. We saw that he was quite cautious around the ball. Of course, a few injury concerns there, but he's looking fantastic. He actually, just as before the second half got underway, he actually came up to the media group getting the coach's notes and goes, guys, I'm fine. So, yeah, Tom Trbojevic wanting everyone to know that he's all good.
0: I did see that, and he was huddled in with the media and the assistant coaches at halftime. Hamole Olakau'atu now has the ball for Manly, 20 away from the line. G'day to Glenn in the Philippines, who says, thanks for the call. It feels like I'm there. Thank you. Appreciate that. 0467 920 222. Simpkin dummy half, left-hand side, Wakeham. And then he continues on for Corey Waddell. 12 away from Newcastle's line. 22 and a half minutes to go. Manly out by 30 points to 18. Here's Fogarty to the line. Tom Trbojevic dummies, goes himself, can't find the line. He's only a metre and a half away. He'll get up slowly and play the ball for Garrick at dummy half. They come back left-hand side, Fogarty. Here's Simpkin. On it goes now to Wakeham. Dummies, then gets it away to Farlolo. And Farlolo will play the ball on tackle one. Newcastle giving away six again inside the 10. Simpkin dummy half. Right-hand side, Wakeham. Navale, good strong run. Six away from the line, centre field. Simpkin waiting for it at dummy half. Dummies goes himself. Only 2.5 metres short, right underneath the sticks at the northern end. So Wakeham's waiting at dummy half. He'll come back left. Here's Farlolo out the back. Ben Trbojevic takes the tackle of Fletcher Hunt. 9 in from Newcastle's line and only 4 in from the Western touchline. 22 to go. Manly up by 12. Farlolo first receiver. Passes on the bounce to Fogarty. Here's Olakau'atu. They're a bit narrow. It doesn't matter. Oh, I thought Manly might have stuffed that, but Reuben Garrick does beautifully. Both Garrick and Hopewadi got tight and close to the ball on that right wing, and Newcastle's defence didn't really know how to react to it. Reuben Garrick goes through a yawning hole and scores a try. The Knights are capitulating. Manly are having a party. They lead 34-18 with a kick to come and 21 and a half to go.
2: Well, a shift right off the left-hand touchline. It goes across. What about Olakau'atu here? We talk about ball-playing back rowers. You shouldn't have that skill set. We saw the Bradman best and just wedging out, coming out of the line, and Olakau'atu just plays short there to Reuben Garrick. What a beautiful play. He goes over untouched. Manly, oh, they're going to be hard to run down now, Glenn.
0: Oh, he is super important for this Manly side, Hamole Olakau'atu. He can do everything. The edge back row is a game that they're having on both the left and the right. Ben Trbojevic and Hamole Olakau'atu. Let's get down to the touchline, Bridget Murphy.
1: Yeah, we're just seeing Justin Holbrook, the Knights coach, up on the big screen, and he did not look happy at all about that. You could see right at the end there that Bradman Best just looked like he wasn't even going to try to contest, even make an attempt to stop that. He slows right down as they cross over. So really unfortunate defence from the Knights.
0: KP and Andrew listening in Romania, loving the broadcast online. Thank you, boys in Romania. I've got listeners in Mongolia, Romania. They're everywhere this afternoon. The Philippines as well. 0467 920 222. Thank you for your text messages. Appreciate it. And thanks to the Cal Dog. Hope you're having a blessed day up the Bunnies. Here's Fogarty from 15 in from the Eastern Touchline, Blotzy's copybook. He is 6 from 7 this afternoon now, Jamal Fogarty. And Manly leading 34 points to 18. There's still a quarter of this game to go. NRLW, the Raiders, 34 points to nil over the Bulldogs. New South Wales Cup, North Sydney leading Newtown 20 points to 16. And Canberra in New South Wales Cup leading Parramatta 34-16. New South Wales Women's Premiership, Penrith 24, Illawarra 12. Queensland Cup first half. The Dolphins are leading the Tweed Seagulls 6 points to nil. I think it's Tweed. If we can get the name of that Seagulls team up there, that'd be good. There's a few of them in Queensland. And Brisbane Tigers, it is Tweed Seagulls. Thank you, Jonesy. And the Tigers leading. Tigers and Bears locked at nil all early in that Queensland Cup game. I'll get to a few others in just a moment. The AFL first quarter, Western Bulldogs 18, Melbourne 2. And session three on day one of the second test in Mackay. Australia 4 for 118. Steve Smith's just been dismissed for 42. An overall lead of 54 against Bangladesh. Manly 38 away from their own line. Here's Navale. Good strong run towards halfway. Five inside his own half. They go to the right-hand side. Fogarty gets it away to Olakau'atu. Great

0: Quick ball again from Olakau'atu to Garrick. Garrick comes back left. Dummies tries to find a way through. Almost does. Final play. They're 35 away from Newcastle's line in complete control, you'd have to say. Fa'alolo shapes to kick. Dummies goes himself. Takes the tackle on the last. I'm not sure that Fa'alolo would do that again if he had his time again. But they do get the changeover. Newcastle 20 away from their own goal line, with Fa'alolo just staying on the deck here as he's slow to get up and get to his feet. Bridget Murphy, touchline.
1: Yeah, as he took that contact, he started grabbing at his lower back, and we're just watching him walk off. He's got a slight limp, but still clutching at that lower back, so we'll keep our eyes on the Manly 5'8".
0: And he's going out to defend on that left edge as well, and fortuitously for him, Newcastle go back onto the inside through Dom Young, and he'll play at 25 away from his line. 19 to go. Manly 34, Newcastle 18. Newcastle had the ball in the centre of the park through Cody Hopwood. Started this game in jumper number 15 today. He's back on the field for the last 18 minutes. They go to the right now here, Newcastle. Fletcher Hunt slips over, and then he takes the tackle of Folletti, who tries to drag him, but the tackle was completed, so he has to stop what he's doing, and now they go back open side left. Crossland in the middle. Sharp, quick hands. Ponga even quicker to Best. Oh, Bradman's got open space on the left-hand side. Still going, Bradman Best. Manly are coming across in cover. That pass was a mile forward. It's continued on. Maybe that's a square up from earlier in the game when Fa'alolo scored off a forward pass. Newcastle 20 away from Manly's line. Jermaine McEwen draws the defenders. Gets it away to Fletcher Hunt, who scores. 8 metres inside the Western touchline. Fletcher Hunt goes over for the Newcastle Knights. Really good play from left to right. It was great stuff from McEwen to just draw the defenders and then throw the pass. Fletcher Hunt scores the try for Newcastle, his 10th of the season. Manly 34, Newcastle 22, kick to come, 18 to go.
2: Well, we may not have seen some of the best defensive play today, but wow, what are some of the attacking prowess on display. Bradman Best just splitting them open down their left-hand side, and as the ball comes back to the other side, who else do you want to get the ball other than Fletcher Hunt? He just, like, as soon as he identifies space, he's gone.
0: The way that Jermaine McEwen just held it up for a fraction of a second, allowed the defender to come in and created that space to Fletcher Hunt to score the try. 34-22, Newcastle can get this one back to within 10, touchline Bridget Murphy.
1: Sorry, I'm not even paying attention to what's going on, because 6-year-old me is thrilled the horse is back out after that try down in front of the Andrew John stand. It's really taken me back. But a fantastic effort there. There was, though, in the lead-up to that try, some concern. Kalen Ponga was stuck in back play. He was kind of on a late contact there and stayed back with the trainer. He looks okay now, and I kind of signalled to the trainer, and they said, yep, all good. So keeping the eyes on the Newcastle skipper, though.
0: Sandon Smith adds the extras from 18 from the Western touchline. It's a 10-point ball game. Newcastle and the Manly Warringah Sea Eagles on NRL Saturday here on ABC Sport. Fletcher Hunt with a double for the Knights. 0467 920 222. Dave says, damn, it's cold in Antarctica. Thank you, Dave. Listening from home, Jim in Narrabeen. Thank you very much for that one. 0467 920 222. NRLW Canberra 44 leading the Bulldogs nil. I wonder if Dennis has got his, not yet. I thought you were going to show me your underpants then. No, your bet with your Bulldogs friend who listens on the text line, the Chin. I wonder if you'll get him in a Canberra jersey this week, Dennis. 0467 920 222. 44-0 second half New South Wales Cup and second half New South Wales Women's Premiership. Penrith 34, Illawarra 24 in the Queensland Cup first half. Redcliffe 6, Tweed 0. And it's 6-all between the Brisbane Tigers and the Burley Bears. Newcastle have the ball after scoring their first try of the second half, 21 metres away from their own goal line. They have it now 29 away centre field, 16 and a half to go. Mooney gets up and plays it for Crossland. Back in at dummy half, spreading it right now. Sandon Smith to Hunt again. Dummies goes through the line. Pass back on the inside to McEwen. Good one-on-one tackle, Tom Trbojevic, to catch Jermaine McEwen. 33 away from Manly's line. Crossland at dummy half. Left for Sandon Smith. Matt Croker. Here it goes to Sharp and Ponga. They're spreading it now. Left for Bradman Best. Best still going. Gets past Garrick. Tries to get the pass away. It's picked up by Thomas Cant. Still going, Newcastle. The pass to Sandon Smith. On it goes to Cody Hopwood. What a tackle. Jake Trbojevic close to the line on the last. Ball and all puts Cody Hopwood down. Right-hand side. The pass is out the back. Fletcher Hunt has to go back and collect it and then grub it through to Clayton Fa'alolo. And Manly are going to get a penalty here because Jermaine McEwen was in front of Fletcher Hunt, who had to go behind himself to put the kick through. McEwen affects the tackle, and the Sea Eagles will get the penalty.

0: 59 away from their own goal line. Falolo is still in a bit of trouble here. He had that back problem earlier, and he stayed on the deck here again with 15 minutes to go. Manly 34, Newcastle 24.
1: Yeah, the Newcastle fans are just a little upset with some of the late contact that was seen here earlier in the play, but I've got to say, great scrambling defence by the Manly Seagulls. There's no doubt about that. Ooh, that's close to a lifting tackle as well. I've seen those penalised.
0: Yeah, it was the tackle that Jake Trbojevic effected right in front of the post, and Falolo came underneath and lifted as the player went through. And we're going to continue play on here. I mean, the match review committee might have a look at it during the week, but nothing on report at this stage.
1: Just want to reinforce, like, there's been some defensive inadequacies today, but what about some of the attack we've seen? Just brilliant to watch.
0: It's been really expansive, hasn't it? Both teams have been happy to throw the ball around. Lehi Hopewadi has it now for Manly, 30 away from the line. And Jake will go only one way that he knows, and that's straight and hard. Trbojevic, 33 away from his own line. Plays the ball, Simkin. The Knights fans getting behind him again. Here's Fogarty, shows. Then goes to Tom Trbojevic. Here's Ruben Garrick. Manly throwing it from left to right again. Garrick right on halfway. 10 in from the eastern touchline. Olakau'atu straightening run here. 8 metres inside Knights territory. 14 and a half to go. Manly 34, Newcastle 24. Left-hand side, they have it through Wakeham. Falolo dummies, then gets it away to Tom Trbojevic. Offloads one-handed. Wakeham through the middle. Here's Nathan Brown. On it goes now for Fogarty. Fogarty through the middle. Gets an offload away as well. And White Raymond is going to say simultaneous. So Jamal Fogarty will have to come back and play the ball there, because the offload was at the same time that Wyatt Raymond called held. Fogarty will play the ball, 16 away from the line for Manly. Falolo kicking on the last towards the corner of Dom Young. Bounces horribly for Newcastle, and Fletcher Hunt has to bat it over the dead ball line. Once again, Dom Young's letting that bounce in the in goal. He could have got a 20-metre restart. In the end, it's a goal line dropout because the bounce favoured Manly. Fletcher Hunt had to knock it over the dead ball line. Manly 34, Newcastle 24, 13 and a half to go.
1: It's an oblong, so the ball will bounce backwards. Just dive and catch the ball. It was an easy catch.
0: For a 20-metre restart. Like, what is he thinking? Touchline, Bridget Murphy.
2: Yeah, that's pretty poor from Dominic Young, especially as that senior edge player out on this side of the field.
0: 24-5-3-7 here in the Hunter this afternoon. I think that might be just about the full house signs up. Here's Lehi Hopewadi, 10 away from his own goal line in centre field. He'll get up slowly and play the ball. And Simkin comes left for Falolo, changing direction for Ben Trbojevic. And Ben Trbojevic is held pretty much in the same position as Hopewadi was a play earlier. Simkin, left, right-hand side, he goes for Wakeham, through the hands of Fogarty and also Olakau'atu for Tom Trbojevic. To crab back left, that's touched by Newcastle. Might have been knocked on by Ben Trbojevic here. It's going to be knocked on eventually by Falolo, who's clutching at his back again. It's knocked on by Fletcher Hunt, and Manly will get the scrum feed. 10 away from their own goal line, and Falolo is still struggling with that back injury, Bridget Murphy, touchline.
2: Yeah, he's clutching at the kind of the right side at the top of his hip. Not too sure if he's maybe jarred it in an awkward contact. We did see that a couple of sets ago. So I'll ask head over to the Manly trainers, but he is getting back into the scrum. We'll see what happens here.
0: Mark is listening in happy disbelief from Mystery Bay. Obviously a Manly fan. This texter, come on, Newcastle, pull it together. Love the commentary. Listening from Svalbard. Appreciate your text, Julianne. Manly win the scrum. They go to the right-hand side, and they're tackled 8 metres away from the goal line through Tom Trbojevic. Plays it for Simkin. Left-hand side for Fogarty. On it goes for Nathan Brown. Now Falolo dummies, and then he's hit in a strong tackle by McEwen, and once again slammed on his back. So that one's not going to help Falolo out either. Slow to get to his feet. They might have to take him off with 11:50 to go. He's really struggling. Nathan Brown has the tackle, 7 away from Newcastle's line. 34-24. Simkin dummy half. Right-hand side, Wakeham. Gets it away to Fogarty. Back on the inside for Garrick. Garrick tries to get away from Trey Mooney, but he holds onto him with some support. And Manly will take the tackle, 15 away from the line through Garrick. Plays the ball for Simkin. Left-hand side for Brown. Short ball, Wakeham. Flat from Brown to Wakeham. Final play, Wakeham takes the tackle 8 away from the line. Simkin dummy half right. Fogarty will kick towards Jason Saab's corner. Saab flies high. What a take from Jason Saab. But does he lose the ball? The referee is saying no, he doesn't. It's a try. Jason Saab, that is outstanding. He flies 10 feet in the air, catches it cleanly, lands on the ground and scores the try. No Newcastle player had a chance with

0: high. Jason Saab flew there. 38-24, kick to come, 11 to go.
1: Yeah, well, you can say a lot about the weight of the kick, everything else, but that just put that purely down to Jason Saab. There's no doubt Fogarty puts it right on the money, but wow, what about that for a leap? And I'll tell you what, there's someone I'd know that would be saying games and sets and...
0: I won't be saying that.
1: And I don't know. What is it? What's the other game you play?
0: I can't remember. Touchline Bridget Murphy to get me out of this one.
2: No, I can't remember either. Yeah. Sorry, boys. Just watching, though, the Manly trainer has just given the thumbs up for their 5'8", Clayton Falolo. So they did have a chat after that try was scored. It seems that he's going to be powering on, even though he looks like he's in a world of pain.
0: And when you say take nothing away from the kick, Matthew, it was a beautifully weighted kick from Jamal Fogarty.
1: Oh, it was perfect. But did you see how high he got in the air there?
0: He's got the ladder out there, I think, to climb above Greg Marju. That is an outstanding take from Jason Saab. It is just about all she wrote. Manly 38, Newcastle 24, less than 10 to go.
1: Did you say the lotto word? Because everyone's leaving. Look.
0: Well, if they want to put their numbers in a row and shout out whatever they want to shout out down at the hall, then that's up to them. As Fogarty from the touchline waved away across the face. So he's missed his last two. He's 6 from 8 this afternoon. 0467920222. Tom from Lutwich, as discussed previously, a football isn't an oblong. It's an ovoid. An oblong is a rectangle or square. You'd reckon a former teacher would know this, Matthew.
1: Well, I'm not going to argue the point. It's my definition.
0: Yes.
1: Of a plastic ball called an oblong.
0: I don't think it's plastic. I think it's sort of some sort of PVC
2: canvas.
0: Or I don't think it's canvas. I'm not sure.
2: It feels canvasy.
0: I don't think canvas would work as a rugby league ball. I think it's a bit too porous to hold air. Anyway, we're going into scientific territory here, and Lehi Hopewadi takes the catch 30 away from his own goal line, and he will be tackled about 38 away from his own goal line in centre field. They're certainly not leather anymore like they used to be in your day, Matthew. Right-hand side. Well, I remember them when I was a child as well. It's not that long ago, Matt. I remember you playing with the PVC balls with the torpedoes in 92, 93.
1: They were plastic.
0: Were they?
1: Yeah.
0: Early stage PVC ones, okay.
1: So were the torps.
0: Left-hand side, one off the ruck. Here goes Nathan Brown, 37 away from Newcastle's line. 9 minutes to go. Simpkin dummy half. Right-hand side he goes for Fogarty, and Fogarty's 31 away on the final play. Gets up and plays it for Simpkin. Short right-hand side he goes for Wakeham. Running on the way through is Tom Trbojevic, but it's a good take from Ponga. Two of the best fullbacks in the world went up for that one. And Ponga gets one over Tom there. Takes the tackle centimetres away from his own goal line. Here's Marju. Five Manly players bundle him to the floor. Only two away from the goal line. Gets up, plays it. They come out of their own area. They're still only seven away from the goal line, Newcastle. It's already play three. And now trying to find a way through is Lockie Crouch. Takes the tackle 15 away from his line. Scooting out of dummy half is Harrison Graham. It goes to Croker, then Sand and Smith. Ponga loses the ball under pressure from Hopewadi, who's going to race away and put his hand on the ball in the in goal. And I'm going to say score a try. They might just have a look at the contact.
3: On-field ruling, we've got no try coming into tackle zero. Just confirm it's not just his head.
4: Wait, knock on by Newcastle first?
0: It'll be a Kalen Ponga knock on first, but they're going to have a look to see if this came off Lehi Hopewadi's head or his hand. As he runs through here. Matthew, let's have a look at this one.
5: Eight aspects of play up until
0: certainly
5: this point.
0: Certainly a knock-on from Kalen.
1: I'm saying it's a try.
0: Well, I thought so too.
1: Because it hits him square in the melon.
5: No, just making sure it only comes off Lehi's head.
0: That is what they call a falcon.
5: Off the forehead of Lehi. We're playing on at this point.
0: It goes nowhere near his hands. This is a try. Lehi scored a header for Manly, but he's going to get four for it, not just one. It sits up beautifully. He puts his hand on it in the in goal. Yeah, it's a try.
5: We have a decision.
0: Manly leading 42-24 with a kick to come right in front of you, Bridget Murphy, touchline.
2: Yeah, that just twists the dagger in for Newcastle fans here at Hunter Stadium. Definitely a try. It goes up in green on the big screen, and you can hear the protest from the fans behind us.
1: Well, the fans may not be happy. They're certainly exiting, but... I guess you create your own luck. And Lehi Hopewadi was right there on the scene. Kalen Ponga knocks the ball forward, hits him straight in the prefrontal cortex, I'll say. In the forehead. Well, how about that? I just was trying to do the school teacher thing, that's all.
0: Well, we're getting plenty of texts regarding the shape of a football, you'll be pleased to know.
1: The oblong.

0: did sit up perfectly for Lehigh Hupperwhite.
1: Phil from the Gong says it's oval-shaped. Yep, we'll agree with that one. Is Matthew thinking of an ellipse, says Paul. Listening from the moon. What shape is the moon? Tom, thank you. Appreciate your text message. As we know, it's the bladder that matters. Thank you very much for that one. 10 in from the Western touchline. With 7.5 to go, we're all getting a bit silly in round 25 of the NRL. It's been a long season. And this is another high-scoring game, isn't it? Almost 70 points, 66 points between these two sides. So, no, 76 points. Hang on, the scoreboard's having a bit of a doodah here. It's 66 points.
0: Just relax. There's another kick to come.
1: Well, they had Newcastle 34, and they've just taken 10 off Newcastle. As Fogarty moves in and strikes this one, he makes no mistake, adds the extras, and it is Manly 44 leading Newcastle 24. So I try to find my chair with 6 minutes 57 to go. NRLW, the Raiders leading the Bulldogs 44-0. New South Wales Cup, North Sydney leading Newtown 30-28. Canberra 46. Leading Parramatta 16. Women's Premiership New South Wales, Penrith 34, Illawarra 12. Queensland Cup, Dolphins 6, Tweed 0, and Brisbane Tigers 6, Burley 6. Queensland Women's Premiership second half, Devils 24, Jets 8. Sunshine Coast 28, Tweed 0. And first half, Toowoomba 10, leading Mackay 6. In the crowd, Fletcher Hunt's got it from the kickoff for Newcastle. The short kick, he's taken it 15 away from the halfway line. And they'll get 6 again because Folletti was a bit too slow to get up. Matt Croker gets the ball away to Trey Mooney. And Mooney's tackled 22 away from the line. Australia 4 for 118, leading Bangladesh by 54 on day one of the second test. Left-hand side, Sharp gets the ball away to Hopwood. He was tackled late after he got the pass away. And Newcastle will get the penalty 20 away from Manly's goal line. Sharp stayed on the deck here. I think he's probably going to be okay, but he was certainly whacked after he got rid of the ball there, 20 away from the line. They're going to take the quick tap with 6 minutes to go after he got heavy contact there on the way through to Fletcher Sharp. So Newcastle start this set again. 15 away from Manly's line centre field. Now get up and play the ball through Hopwood. Right-hand side, Smith. Here's Ponga. Quickly out of the line was Folletti. Geez, he's been impressive, Josh Folletti. That's a really good tackle after three tries as well on Kalen Ponga getting up and playing the ball. Right-hand side, and they've lost. That's a forward pass there to Jermaine McEwen. Sloppy stuff from Newcastle. They want to get this out of their game as they head into the finals. Look at the high fives from Manly. The relief on this team after six straight losses. Tom Trbojevic is punching the air. He's that excited. They lead 44-24 with 5.5 to go, Matthew.
0: Yeah, well, the crowd are pretty disappointed with the home team here, albeit that they felt there was a couple of forward passes that may have been let go earlier in the day. But the other thing I want to acknowledge is, you know, this is an old boys' day, and showing up and putting in, we saw that Newcastle are a lot better than what we're witnessing here today, and they've got such a good lineup. They'll be very disappointed with this performance.
1: Good question here. What shape is Lehigh Hopewadi's head, which could give us an insight into the shape of the ball? Thank you for the text message. Manly have the ball 23 away from the line. Left-hand side, they go to Ben Trbojevic. Up over the 30, takes the tackle 20 in from the Western touchline. You get up and play the ball for Simkin. Simkin goes open side right for Nathan Brown, and Brown takes the tackle 10 short of the halfway line. The Manly front rower, who is heading off next season off contract, of course, playing his 50th game for Manly last week. He'll 200th in the NRL next week. It'll be a big game for Nathan Brown next week. Folletti's got the ball on halfway now. Brown through the hands, gets it away to Fogarty, and Fogarty is 8 inside Newcastle territory on the last. Simkin waiting for it at dummy half. He goes short right-hand side where Tom Trbojevic is kicking to the touchline. It might have come off a Newcastle player, but it wasn't played at. And Newcastle are going to get the ball 30 away from their own goal line. 4 minutes to go. Manly 44, Newcastle 24, touchline Bridget Murphy.
2: Well, yeah, the crowd in the Andrew Johns stand on the eastern edge is really starting to thin out here. The hills are starting to thin out. I think that's a pretty big assessment of what the fans have made of this game for Newcastle.
1: Good news for the car park, at least here in Newcastle, as they play the ball. The Knights 13 short of halfway. Oh, Sharp is absolutely whacked by Olakau'atu. Homole says, I've got you, Sharpie. And he puts him on the deck. Left-hand side, Newcastle go. Full credit to Fletcher. He got back on his feet. Kant plays the ball 8 short of halfway. Through the hands of Croker. Right-hand side, Sand and Smith. Here's Fletcher Hunt. Now Dom Young kicking. He's been taken out by Tom Trbojevic, who's going to have to go to the bin. This will be a Newcastle penalty. And Tom Trbojevic will certainly have to end this game off the field. Newcastle.

0: Cats will get the penalty. 23 away from their Manly goal line with three to go.
1: Well, Tom, I think he's almost surrendered to the sin bin. He's got himself. No, he's going to sneak back on.
0: He was halfway up the tunnel there, Tom Trbojevic, and he's come back on the field now. Three to go, Manly 44, Newcastle 24, and it looks like that's always all it's going to be, Matthew.
1: Wow, that was extremely late contact. It wasn't vicious contact, but I'm absolutely flabbergasted by that non-call.
0: Dom Young is one of the fastest players in the world. He put a kick through. I'm not saying he would have scored a try, but Tom Trbojevic has come over 3 minutes late and put him into touch, and he stayed on the field. 2 minutes 50 to go. Manly 44, Newcastle 24. The Knights get six again. They play the ball. They go to the right-hand side. Jermaine McEwen running out of space, so he goes back left. Hopwood has it. Gets it away to Croker. Goes through the middle, and Matt Croker takes the tackle, 12 away from the line centre field. Graham dummy half coming back right. Trey Mooney gets it away to Sandon Smith. The pass out the back is knocked down by Lehi Hopewadi. He's waiting for Newcastle to pick it up. He's just trying to waste some time there. Now he does pick the ball up. Newcastle get a scrum feed, 20 away from Manly's goal line with 2 minutes, 20 seconds left, Matthew Elliott.
1: Well, Lehi Hopewadi sticks his hand out. If he could have knocked that up slightly, you know what the result would have been. I would have loved to have seen someone try to chase him down because he would have been in the clear. But the Knights get a scrum in the middle of the field, 15 metres out. Can they get across the stripe for the fans that have hung in here to the very end?
0: I'll tell you what, the Knights would have needed the horse to come out and try to chase Lehi Hopewadi down there because it would have been the only one with any chance of getting to him. Bradman Best, 10 away from Manly's line. A minute 50 to go. He'll get up and play the ball. They'll come open side right. Fletcher Sharp, they've got another set here. Sandon Smith, ball over the top to Dom Young. The touch judge could have scored there because it's pretty much gone almost into the touchy's bread basket. Straight over the touch line. Manly will get a scrum feed, 25 away from their own goal line. In fact, it'll be a changeover because it's been passed into touch. And there's a minute 30 to go, and Manly are happy just to slow things down here. They're pretending that they don't really know what's going on, and they're happy to take as much time as they can to see this clock wind down, 44-24. And Tom Trbojevic does get an early mark. He's on the bench. Now let's go down to the touchline, Bridget Murphy.
2: Yeah, I was waiting to see if they would take Tom Trbojevic off just to preserve his health, because while he's been spectacular in the second half, of course, in the first half, he did have a few concerns. So he's getting a bit of a rest up earlier than expected.
0: Canberra 44, Bulldogs 0 in NRLW. Of course, next we're off to Stadium Australia. South Sydney up against the Warriors with Andrew Moore, Luke Lewis and Michael Carrianis here on NRL Saturday on ABC Sport. And then later on this evening, the Dragons taking on the Bulldogs at the Footy Stadium with Brett Sprigg, Dean Halitau and Kiana Takarangi on the call tonight. So three big games here on NRL Saturday. Manly had the ball with 35 seconds to go. Ben Trbojevic takes another carry here. He's been really impressive this afternoon, and he will take the tackle nine inside Newcastle territory. Now he's asking the referee where the mark is because he just wants to waste another few seconds. And Nathan Brown takes the hit up into Newcastle traffic, 33 away from the Knights line. Getting up and playing the ball slowly for Jake Sinkin. He's asking the referee questions again. 13 seconds to go. Final play. So Fogarty will go to the Skies. One final play if Newcastle can hold on to it through Marju. They do. And Marju gets the flick pass to Ponga, who has to go back into the in goal. Then he takes the surrender tackle as the siren sounds at Hunter Stadium. Newcastle's three-match winning streak is over. And so is Manly's six-game losing streak. The Sea Eagles, I think they came into this round with a 4% chance of making the finals. So you're saying there's a chance. They've won by 44 points to 24. We will have time, Bridge, for maybe one or two interviews. We've got 9 minutes before we head off to Stadium Australia. But Matthew, that was one of those games almost between two teams who couldn't make the eight. I know Newcastle will be in the finals, but there was a lot of ball thrown around and not too much in the way of defence.
1: Well, as soon as Newcastle got in front, what were they up, 18-6?
0: Yeah.
1: They took the foot off the accelerator. You could see that. That was plain to see. Justin Holbrook will be very disappointed. He's not disappointed in the ability of his team, but the mentality of his team and the mindset today. That's why they didn't compete for this game. That's why they conceded so many points today.
0: Yeah, the Dom Young sin binning had a huge part to play in this game. Bridget is just about. Yeah, we'll go down to Bridge now.
2: Yes, I'm here with Ben Trbojevic from Manly. Well, how's that feel? Snap that little mini losing streak. Must feel pretty good.
3: Yeah, obviously, we've been under the pump the last month and a half, and six losses in a row. It's not our standard, and we knew we had to come out here and perform, and Newcastle was such a quality side, and yeah, I think we really showed fight today and got the win.
2: We were saying on the call that at moments it felt like you should have been out there playing halfback, getting kicks in and things like that. Did it feel like you were kind of playing a bit more of a fluid game?
3: Yeah, I just backed myself. Obviously I've been out for a few weeks with concussion, which has been disappointing, but I just wanted to get back and play my footy, and I felt like I did that today, and I'm just really happy with the win.
2: The brother back as well at fullback. What can you say about his return, of course? You know, he seemed a bit ginger in that first half, but got the swing in the second half.
3: Yeah, we're a better team when he's at fullback, and yeah, he had a quality return. Obviously, he's been disappointed with injuries, but I've never seen a player work so hard, and yeah, really proud of him and just happy we won.
2: And going into finals, of course, you know, trying to push into that finals group, this victory must give you a bit of a sigh of relief in terms of getting a little bit closer.
3: Yeah, obviously, we're just focusing 1 week at a time. Obviously, we've had a disappointing month and a half, and yeah, we'll just keep playing footy. We just want to win and finish the year off well, and if we make finals, we make it. But yeah, we just want to finish our year strong.
2: Well, enjoy the win. Thanks for talking to ABC Sport.
3: Thank you. Thanks, mate.
0: Yeah, thanks, Bridge. Thanks, Ben Trbojevic. Probably time for one more as we're waiting for Bridge. Let's go through our ABC player. Maybe not just yet. Manly, 26 equal with the Bulldogs, but still four behind North Queensland as we get back down to Bridge.
2: You're here with Bradman Best from the Newcastle Knights. Well, Braddy, obviously not the result you would have wanted on Old Boys Day. A lot to reflect on from that game.
4: Yeah, disappointing. You know, it was a massive day for the club. You know, I thought our first 20 was good. We had them on the ropes there and just ill discipline. And then, obviously, when Domi went off, we weren't strong enough. Obviously, when that happens, you know, we need to dig deep and we let ourselves down there.
2: Fletcher Hunt, you know, there's a lot of pressure on him at the moment, of course, covering for Dane Gagai, and then also to lose Dom Young as well. It seems to be a lot of pressure on him. What can you say about how he's responded to all that pressure that's on him?
4: Yeah, obviously he's got a big role, but, you know, when he stepped up, he's been killing it. Yeah, obviously today, yeah, Dommy went down and he's working extra hard. I thought he handled it really well. You know, he scored 2 tries today, so, yeah, credit to him.
2: There were goals for the top four. That's obviously very hard now, losing this one. How do you think you guys will approach this next round, which will be your last game before Dubai?
4: Yeah, we need to go back to the drawing board. You know, connect up as a team. Obviously, review that game, see where we went wrong. You know, it's an easy fix. I think, you know, Warriors, they're going to be a hard team over there, obviously. And for us, it's just about getting our prep right, getting our mindset right. And, yeah, we'll be right.
2: Well, onward and upward. Thanks for talking to ABC Sport.
4: No worries. Thank you.
0: Thanks, Bridge, and thanks to Bradman Best as well. Bridge, well done. You are dismissed. You can make your way back up into the commentary. I was going to say into the warm, but it's quite a nice afternoon in Newcastle. Matthew Elliott, your ABC Player of the Year points.
1: I'll go to from one to three. So Tom Trbojevic, in his return game, he ran 154 metres, comes up with 2 try assists, but his second half, I wouldn't have given him a point.
0: Yeah.
1: For his first half, but his second half, you could just see the confidence grow, and he had a major impact on the result there and how convincing their win was. 2 points, you can't score a hat-trick wearing number 18. You come off the bench wearing number 18 and you score a hat-trick. So Josh Folletti, he gets my 3 points. You just can't ignore that. Sorry, 2 points.
0: I was going to say.
1: 2 points. Yeah, he's got 3 tries.
0: Yes, indeed. Yeah.
1: And 3 points to Ben Trbojevic. I just thought, yeah, you look at his numbers statistically and they're not amazing, but his performance was amazing. You know, break runs, you know, tries, putting tries on. His defensive play was unreal. He, you know, didn't leak one defensive miss. I thought he was outstanding.
0: Yeah, his impact in the game. Every time he touched the ball, he came up with something. He was really impressive, wasn't he, Ben Trbojevic? And you're right with Turbo. Bridget touched on it after halftime as well. He picked up maybe a little ankle injury in the first half, of course, coming back from the hamstring. But second half, he was a completely different player. It was a really Tom Trbojevic of old performance in that second half.
1: Yeah, and I'm not acknowledging his first half. And he got out of dummy half and put a try on with a beautiful pass. You know, you could just see his confidence grow in that second half, and that made a massive difference.
0: Thank you to Riverina Rooster, winners in Group 9, Tamora, Wagga Kangaroos, and Junie Diesels. Thank you very much for that. Yeah, 3 of the 4 away teams have won thus far this weekend, says Ross in Brisbane. Thank you very much. 0467 920 222. Around the grounds, NRLW, Canberra 48, leading Canterbury 4. In New South Wales Cup, there's been wins for Newtown and Canberra, and a win in the New South Wales Women's Premiership for Penrith. In Queensland Cup halftime, Redcliffe leading Tweed 12-8. First half, Burley leading Brisbane Tigers 12-10. In the Queensland Women's Premiership, the Devils leading the Jets 24-8. Sunshine Coast 40 leading Tweed 0. And first half, Toowoomba 14 leading Mackay 6. Second quarter in the AFL, Western Bulldogs leading Melbourne 34-21. And in the cricket, Australia 7 for 146 late in that third session on day one. With an 82-run lead over Bangladesh, who were dismissed for 64. Here at Hunter Stadium, the Newcastle Knights ran out to an 18-6 lead after Manly scored the first try through Clayton Farlolo. Fletcher Hunt, Greg Marju and Dom Young all scored in 13 minutes. But then we saw Caleb Navale score and Dom Young go to the sin bin. And Manly, three tries in 8 minutes before halftime, gave them a 24-18 lead at halftime. Second half, it was pretty much one-way traffic with the Seagulls. Josh Folletti ended up with a hat-trick either side of halftime. Reuben Garrick, Jason Saab and Lehi Hopewadi all scoring. Fletcher Hunt, the only try of the second half for Newcastle. Manly kicking 6 from 8 through Jamal Fogarty. Sandon Smith, 4 from 5 for Newcastle. Dom Young ended up in the sin bin. One of three Newcastle players on report alongside Jermaine McEwen and Tyson Frizzell. Brandon Wakem was on report for the Manly Warringah Seagulls in front of 24,537. Matthew Elliott, some final thoughts.
1: I would like to make one observation of a player I didn't recognise, and that was Caleb Navale.
0: Yep.
1: I thought he was by far the Manly's best middle, and you could see how badly missed he was. But the last thing I'd like to say, didn't we see some entertaining footy today? We can sit there and talk about what players did wrong and their mindset, but we got a gift in just the execution of attacking play today.
0: Oh, it was just so much fun watching the ball get thrown around, both sides going from left to right to left again, and really entertaining. Unfortunately for the Newcastle fans, they were streaming out of Hunter Stadium early. They are still in sixth place on the competition ladder, despite that three-game winning run ending, and Manly mathematically a chance, but South Sydney have to lose all of their games on the run in, the Cowboys as well, and maybe even the Bulldogs slipping up for Manly to be any hope of making the finals. The Seagulls have St. George Illawarra next week, but then they have to go to New Zealand to finish the season. So it's finished 44-24 at Hunter Stadium. Thank you, Matthew Elliott.
1: It was an absolute pleasure, Glenn.
0: Thank you, Bridget Murphy on the sideline. Thank you to Dennis Carnahan for making the trip up the M1 here to Hunter Stadium. And thank you to Adam Jones in the studio as well. That's it from us at Hunter Stadium. Andrew Moore at Stadium Australia, it's all yours.
5: Glenn, Matthew and Bridget, thank you very much. Yeah, here for a big clash between South Sydney and the Warriors. We have the Rabbitohs warming up to our right in the shadows down at the southern end of the ground. And a big game against the third place Warriors. Team news is through. No changes to the Rabbitohs, and watch out for the King. Alex Johnston, 18 tries in his last 12 games at this venue. The only change comes for the Warriors. Centre Ali Leotower goes back to the bench. Adam Pompey to start in jersey number 18. And replacing Morgan Gannon on the Warriors bench will be Jet Cleary in jersey 21. And the 5-8 for the Warriors, bearing in mind the injuries to the likes of Tanner Boyd and Tamati Martin and now Luke Metcalf, it's Luke Hansen, 22 years of age, second game. He's a Sydney boy, he's a Glenmore Park junior, and he'll be at 5-8 in the halves alongside Chanel Harris-Tavita. Referee Todd Smith with Grant Atkins in the bunker. Crowd is starting to build. There'll be 10 or 12,000 in the house. And at 7.30 tonight, we've got St. George Illawarra playing Canterbury Bankstown at the Sydney Football Stadium. Referee there will be Liam Kennedy with Chris Butler in the bunker. Luke Lewis is sitting alongside me as always. Louie, good afternoon to you. We're long-awaited game, this one. We've been looking forward to this all week.
6: It absolutely felt like it's been waiting for a while now. But what a great win earlier there from Manly up there in Newcastle. Yes. So well done to the Manly side and their fans. But you're looking forward to this one. I just hope they turn the lights on sooner rather than later, because it looks very dark out there at
5: Doesn't
6: the
5: it?
6: Moment. And now while the South Sydney Rabbitohs are warming up. But it should be a good game of footy. South are looking to continue getting their wins and trying to fight for that top eight, make sure they stay up there, which I think they will now. But you want to make sure you win it every game going into the back end of the season. Obviously, the Warriors, they've been, for me, the team to beat. They've been unbelievable to watch. I can't wait to watch them in real life. But they are going to miss, obviously, their half. But Luke Hansen gets an opportunity to step up. So I can't wait to see how he's going to go this afternoon.
5: Incidentally, in this between game show, with kickoff not till 5.30, we're going to speak to an absolute legend of rugby league, Penrith's great Royce Simmons, who's been fighting dementia over the last five, 6 years now. And Royce's big walk is on again, and it starts on Monday. So we'll get the details from Royce very, very shortly. Michael Carrianis from the Daily and Sunday Telegraph.

0: It was wake up sick this morning, so he's been ruled out of the game, so that's forced another reshuffle.
1: Well, he's on the bench, though.
0: Yeah, but he went.
1: Okay, interesting move. I suppose you've only got so many people that you've flown across.
0: That have travelled.
1: Yeah. But Adam Pompey, again, this has been a feature of them all year. They've got people to fill in everywhere. It's amazing.
0: Yeah, they've done an amazing job, and you just fear that eventually it may catch up to them. But no, I think it's going to be a close game. I think the Warriors win, but I'm giving South Sydney a definite chance of getting the job done.
2: I just feel like the Warriors have just got depth everywhere. They really do. Like, they've got so many great young kids coming through, and every time they do get an injury, someone comes in and steps up. And we talk about the next man up mentality. These guys are epitomise that. So I can't wait to see how they're going to run out tonight. But I expect them to do some damage against the Bunnies tonight. I'm expecting a big win from them.
1: Yeah, I'm more like Michael. I think this is going to be a really good game of footy. At least I hope that's the case. MC, do you want to tell everyone what you've been doing in the last hour or so?
0: Yeah, just can we mention an AI company?
1: Yes.
0: Am I allowed? And just running through their thoughts of the ABC commentary team. And it's been highly amusing. If we had a longer show, I'd be reading them out. But
1: yes.
0: Maybe...
1: Save that for the finals, maybe. We'll have a couple of long shifts there.
0: Yeah. Yeah, or when we're on summer.
1: Including, when you and Louie are doing summer mid-dawns, you can go have at it. But when you asked this chat thing, AI, to rate the people who should replace me for a new regime, you seated fifth.
0: Yeah, I was a bit disappointed in that.
1: Yeah. You're well down the list. That must have been disappointing. 0467 920 222 to send an SMS. And what about the cricket? Australia, 8 for 148. And if you just tuned in thinking, oh, that's a shocking day, not as bad as you think because Bangladesh was bowled out for 64. Mitchell Stark took 6 for 12. Didn't realise he'd be batting before stumps on day one, I'm sure. And he's already out. Matt Renshaw went for 8. Travis Head, 22. Marnus Labuschagne, 4. Steve Smith, 42. Alex Carey, 5. Bo Webster, a first ball duck. Pat Cummins, a second ball duck. And Mitchell Stark out for 1 now. 8 for 151. Cameron Green, after 100 in Darwin, is not out, 45. Nathan Lyon on 2. Josh Hazlewood, the only one to come. And Shorafal Islam... for Bangladesh, 10 overs, 6 for 34. The left-arm orthodox spinner, Shorafal Islam. Oh, no, that might have been... Shorafal Islam's a left-arm quick bowler. That's right, the 25-year-old with a six-wicket haul, thus 6 for 34 off 10. You're with Luke Lewis, Michael Carayannis. I'm Andrew Moore. Elsewhere around the grounds, we can update things for you. And the NRLW, Canberra, completed a 48-4 thrashing of Canterbury Bankstown. 48 points to 4 for the Canberra Raiders. That's a very handy win for them. Remember, they inflicted Brisbane's first loss of the season a few weeks ago, the Canberra Raiders, and they're one of the actual really good teams in the NRLW, and that win takes them to 10 points, and they're well poised inside the top 6, and Canterbury stay on 6 points, 2 points outside the top 8. Earlier, West Tigers 27 defeated Newcastle 26. Jersey Flegg today, St George Illawarra 46 defeated Canterbury Bankstown 16. South 40 over the Warriors 38. Parramatta 30 defeated Canberra 20. New South Wales Cup, Manly Warringah 40 beat Newcastle 12. Canterbury Bankstown thrashed St George Illawarra 40 points to 10. The Warriors 38 beat South Sydney 12. Newtown won the Frank Hyde Shield at Henson Park, coming from behind to defeat North Sydney 40 points to 30, while Canberra has thrashed Parramatta 50 to 22 in the New South Wales Women's Rugby League. It was a win for West over Mounties, 14-12. South 32 beat St George 16. Central Coast Roosters 52 over Canterbury Bankstown 20. Penrith 34 beat Illawarra 12. Now in the Queensland Cup, second half, Dolphins 12 leading Tweed Seagulls 8. The Burley Bears leading Brisbane Tigers at halftime, 12 points to 10. Just getting underway, no score between Central Queensland and Northern Pride. No score between Sunshine Coast and PNG Hunters. No score between the North Devils and the Ipswich Jets. In the Queensland women's competition, Brisbane Tigers 18 defeated Burleigh 12. Northern Pride 18 over Central Queensland 14. North Devils have now beaten Ipswich 34-14. Sunshine Coast 44 beat Tweed Seagulls 0. And currently second half, Western Clydesdales 14, leading them a

0: Tie Cutters 10. In the AFL, Western Bulldogs 40, leading Melbourne 21. MC was explaining to me before that the both teams are in the finals. Melbourne's currently fifth and could go to fourth with a win. The Bulldogs are ninth, could go to eighth, but that won't make much difference next week when the wildcard situation begins. And in the cricket, Australia 8 for 151, leading Bangladesh by 87. Australia has lost 4 for 2. You're with Luke Lewis, Michael Carayannis. I'm Andrew Moore here at Stadium Australia on this beautiful day. Gosh, it's been absolutely spectacular. Peaked at about 23 degrees. It'll be 16, 17 degrees throughout this game. And I wonder what the weather will be like next week, because Royce Simmons, Royce's big walk, back in 2022 was the first one. He trekked 300 Ks from Goolagong to Penrith and raised, you know, plenty of money for dementia research and awareness. And it's now become an annual movement. The 2026 edition of the Big Walk will honour late Panthers great John Farager. And we'll get Royce to explain that, because I believe on Monday it starts from Farager's hometown. Roy Simmons has really turned his personal battle against dementia to find a cure for it. And he's been obsessed over the last 5 years by trying to do just that. He was always a great bloke, and now he's really doing his best for the community. He's on the line. G'day, Royce. How are you going?
1: Yeah, good afternoon. How's everyone?
0: Mate, we're all well. We love what you do. You must be a sucker for punishment, having another crack at it.
1: Yeah. Heading this year from Gilgandra. As you said, my old mate Johnny Farragher passed away about 12 months ago now, and me and him were, you know, best of mates, and so we thought we'd leave up there on a Johnny on Monday. Tonight we're up here just running a little thing where we're going to give all the money back tonight to the junior league up here. So we've got a bit of a function on up here tonight, but we've got old Crusher Cleal coming up tonight.
0: Oh, beautiful.
1: Chimes Gillies, you know Chimes?
0: Yeah, of course.
1: Coming up tonight myself. I'm going to have a bit of a yak, and we've got heaps of footies to give away and so on and so on. And so we'll raise a good quid tonight and give that back to the junior league. Then Monday, start on the walk, and then finish it, leave Gill, and then go down through, Dubbo and Parts and Forbes and across the little town of Goolagong where I was brought up. Goolagong, and I wouldn't believe it, it's only about 300 people live there, and one other person who came from there was the great Barry Beef, who played for St George. So, it's amazing. And anyway, so we'll head on then and finish up at Cowra.
0: I'd find that a long drive. And you're there, how old are you now, Royce?
1: I'm 67.
0: Yeah, okay. So just a pleasant stroll for 5 days. How many kilometres is that?
1: Oh, it's a bit more than 5 days. It's this one will be...
0: Oh, it finishes Friday the 4th of September. Sorry, yeah.
1: Yeah, so we're taking some back roads. We're taking some back roads because the main road gets pretty dangerous. So we're going to be in the back roads, which goes a bit further than if you were on the main road. So it'll be up around the 320k. I think the shortest day is about 21 hours. And I think the longest day is something like 33 hours. So it's all in between there.
2: Royce, congrats again, mate. You're doing a wonderful job year in, year out. You're a machine. Mate, how many people are walking this year with you?
1: Oh, well, there's about every day, there's about 3 people with me.
2: Oh, okay, and, so it just change every time, does it?
1: Yeah, change, like they change every day. We've got Freddie Fittler's coming, and heaps of other players, and some guest speakers and that on the way as well at a couple of other functions we're having. But just let me have a quick look here. Walkers, Johnny Cross, Steve Gillies, Brad War, there's Tony Butterfield, David Green, Cole Bentley, Glenn Nissen, James Grant, Jamie Kelso.

0: Paul Dunn, Darren Britt, Alan Wilson, Graham Jennings, James Maloney, and what about this James Maloney and the Mayor of Parkes? Lovely lady. You think she's going to learn a few words off?
1: I was about to say to you, Royce, I feel sorry for your ears on that day you walked with James Maloney.
0: Mate, yeah, so. And then we've got Brad Fittler and Carl McNamara. Neil Payne, ex-jockey, a friend of mine from Cowra, rode lots of winners in Sydney. And Johnny Fernley. You all know Pig's Head McDonald.
1: Pig's Head.
0: I call him Pig's Head, not because he's good looking either, by the way.
2: It's Warren not normally McDonald's a rap.
0: Coming with, better known as Warren McDonald.
3: Yeah, gotcha. Yeah, Warren McDonald, long time recruitment officer. What about the Panthers, Royce? Can they climb that mountain again this year?
0: Yeah, I've got no doubt they can. I think a lot's going to be sorted out in the next. You know, well, next couple of weeks, you know, players all come through State of Origins and all that sort of stuff, and, you know, how they come through that period, how they recover, you know, the injuries they've got to get over, so on and so on and so on. So I think, I think there's a bit to learn over the next week or two, but Penrith's just got that depth there. One goes down, they can sort of bring another one to fill straight in. So, yeah, I've got no doubt they can.
4: I just got a text message, Royce, from Chris Hyington, the Hind Dog, who played over 330 NRL games, says, Royce Simmons, one of the best coaches I've ever had. There you go. Although one off, not
0: well,
4: the best,
0: one
4: off.
0: Got $20.
4: I think he should come on the walk with you now.
0: Well, he would if he wasn't too hard at work, I suppose, with the Tigers, yeah.
4: Yeah, well, that's what he's now going to be saying anyway. But how are you doing, Royce? Every year we catch up with you, and it seems like you're sharp as a tack, and we've seen you physically enter grounds at the end of your walks and all of that sort of thing, or doing a lap at Penrith before they rip that joint down. How are you doing?
0: Not as good as not as good as I was 12 months ago, and not as good as 12 months before that. Like, example, tonight I'll be going to a junior league function to try to raise some money and all that sort of stuff. I used to be able to jump up and speak for, 40 minutes, not miss a beat. Hopefully made one or two people laugh. Most all funny, rugby league stories and sports stories. I couldn't get up and tell you one story.
4: Really?
0: Last time I tried to, I was halfway through and I got messed up, and I had, thank God, believe it or not, I had an old front rower sitting close to me, and I said, do you know the rest of this? And he gave me the next three words and off I went again.
4: See, that can be part of your act now.
0: It can be. Well, funny enough, it got the most laughs that day too.
4: There you go. And how do you find that manifests itself in your day-to-day life? How has that changed?
0: Oh, well, mate, it's a bit of a battle. You sort of when you're on your own, you get cranky, and when I'm around other people, I try to control myself and do anything. But when you're on your own, you get frustrated, cranky with yourself, and all these sort of things. It's anyway, mate. We're not here to talk about that crap. We're here to try to raise a bit of money for my dementia. So what I'm saying is, if you're a Penrith fan, per family, if you could give me $20, that'd be great. Now, if you're anyone else in the competition, we'll accept a tenner off you.
4: Okay, so $20 for Penrith supporting family, $10 for anyone else. And you can go to the website. It's very easy. 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He's always been one of our favourites. Nice to chat to you, Royce. Good luck with the

0: Big walk starting on Monday. We'll be in touch.
1: Thanks, fellas. Stay in contact during the walk, please.
0: We will, mate, for sure and certain. Thanks, Roycey.
2: Hey, mate.
0: Roy Simmons, champion. He was a great, great footballer for Penrith. He was a great player. He was man of the match in his first ever State of Origin game for New South Wales. Played for Australia. And we'll always remember when Penrith first won the premiership in 1991, his last game of rugby league. And he scored two tries and promised to have a beer with every single one of yous. And as he said often, he's done it twice. Or did it twice. He's a great, great character. And Louis, as you well know, a really, truly great Panther.
2: A legend of a Panther. Would be, I suppose, when you think of Penrith, you think of Roycey, definitely. He's a great human being. He played a massive role in my life. He's obviously, I've talked about it all the time, but he got me my first grade jersey. But, taught me a lot, especially when I was young, coming through, what it took to be a first grader. And, he's a genius out there. Everyone loves him. All the young guys still out there love him. So, look, he's doing an outstanding job, and he's just so well-known in the community. Everyone loves him in the community. So, doing an amazing job. But I love how he's just straight to the point, too. I love it.
0: Yeah, I know.
2: Let's get some money raised for him. So.
0: But he doesn't... I mean, he puts himself forward because he's trying to raise money, but the last... His least favourite topic is himself, but it's great to hear from Roycey. And on the text line, Royce, what dignity. I hope he doesn't live alone. No, he does not. He's surrounded by family and a community that loves him like we do. Up the Seagulls, Big Wes says, nice away win, but maybe too little too late. There's no doubt about that, Wes, but a win's a win. 0467920222. Molly from Canberra says, looking forward to the core boys, hoping for a big Warriors win. Good on you, Molly. Maury Lewin, MC, Grandmaster Wayno hasn't turned out his blokes to lose. They are here to win. We love Wayno, apart from the Wally incident. Derek and Anne from Howard in Queensland.
2: What's the Wally incident?
0: I assume from when he got rid of Wally Lewis from the Broncos. That's a long time ago. Guys, is this Jets' first NRL game?
3: It would be.
0: The Jack Cleary, if he plays, yeah. Yep. With Perth and PNG joining the comp, surely they would have impact in regards to travel time and fatigue management, says Mark in Townsville.
2: Nope. I don't think so. I think, obviously it would be the same as normal, but they won't do the big trips where they might have to go to Perth and then go to, it's the longer trips, but I reckon it's going to be tough for them no matter what. I don't think there's any way around it.
0: Mitch says, who finished first to take over the regime, Andrew? I can't remember. Who did finish first?
3: I think it was Spriggy.
0: Right. And you finished fifth.
3: Yeah.
0: You're deep down disappointed by that, aren't you? Not even deep down. You're on the surface.
3: It won't be happening.
0: Right.
3: If anyone's replacing you, it's me.
0: Well, you did...
3: Or when the time comes.
0: Well, you didn't seem to have any doubt that I'd be replaced in the next year or two, and it was going to be you.
3: Yes.
0: But according to AI...
3: Yes.
0: Not you.
3: Yeah, AI's clueless at times.
0: Yes. Well, you were heard to be saying, you're kidding yourself, AI. You don't have a clue, AI.
2: He could have did something like a little bit better with it. He could have asked the question on how to actually run the actual draw properly.
0: Oh, that would have been good. Come up with a schedule for next year.
2: Correct.
3: Remember Louis did that once? That was very exciting radio when Louis did that once.
2: Yeah, and it got an excellent. It would have been perfect.
3: And then you stuffed it all up.
0: Oh, geez, you're brave.
3: I'm going downstairs.
0: Yes. Bye, Michael.
2: Don't leave your keys here, Ollie. You won't be getting home tonight.
0: 0467920222. Well, that's even worse than a run at me from Luke Lewis. In the Queensland Cup now, 12-all. Dolphins playing Tweed Seagulls. Burley at half-time leading Brisbane Tigers 12-10. Northern Pride has scored to lead Central Queensland 4-0. Sunshine Coast leading PNG Hunters 4-0. And Ipswich leading North Devils 6-0. Queensland Women's Rugby League 14-all between Mackay and the Western Clydesdales. AFL second quarter, Western Bulldogs 40 leading Melbourne 30. The cricket, Australia 8 for 157 now, leading Bangladesh by 93, who were bowled out earlier today for just 64, and the Australians 8 for 157. And if you missed our earlier chat, by the way, with Billy Walters, as always, he was extremely well-spoken. 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And you can do that. That'll be up very, very soon, I have no doubt. You can keep the text coming between now and the time that we get underway here in about 8 minutes, 5:30. Listening to Roy Simmons, he might forget all those footy stories, but he's more lucid and present than a certain president of the USA, reckons Jeff. Regardless of what Royce is saying, maybe it's possible He needs to talk about what he's going through, because many others, including myself, are, and we do not know what we don't know. Maybe understanding what his deterioration looks like might and make us somehow feel okay. Yeah, it's look, that's up to every individual. I know what you're saying, and Royce is trying to raise money and awareness for this dreaded thing, dementia. But he hates talking about himself. He really, really does. Boys, and Michael, what's the latest with the possible origin format changes in 2028? Asked Paul from Wagga. He's on his way downstairs, Paul, but I'll ask him when he gets down there. 0467 920 222. 0467 920 222. Tomorrow we're on air from midday. Myself, Luke and Matthew Elliott will be at the Sydney Football Stadium. First game comes up at 2 o'clock. And that one is between Cronulla Sutherland and the Gold Coast at Robina Stadium. And then we'll call the 4 o'clock game between Sydney Roosters and West Tigers at the SFS. James Tedesco out once again for the Roosters. Cody Ramsey will play fullback. And at 6.15 tomorrow night, you'll hear the NRLW clash between Jada Taylor's Cronulla Sutherland Sharks and the Parramatta Eels. Both teams having very, very ordinary years, only one win each. Not all that unexpected for Parramatta. Most unexpected for Cronulla Sutherland. So that game at Shark Park tomorrow night, you'll hear that with Declan Byrne and the team from 10 past 6 tomorrow. Well, we continue to gibber as well, where we'll be at the Sydney Football Stadium just in time for the AFL crowd to leave and head out to the car park. Steph says, shout out to my stepdad Cam and mum Trish for helping me move towns today. Listening to you guys driving home. Well, that's a big move, Steph. And it's very good of you, Cam, and you, Trish. So I hope you settle in quickly, Steph, and we appreciate you listening. Up Big Royce and up the Bunnies from Cow Dog. G'day, boys. Loving the coverage tonight. Nothing better than a Saturday night with a few beers, the footy on, and ABC in the background. Keep it up. 0467 920 222. Andrew Louie is the tech person in charge of AI under your regime, is he not? Ask Paul in Wollongong. Is the tech person in charge of AI under your regime? I don't know much about AI. It'll surprise you to know, Louis.
2: I don't know much about the regime.
0: Well, you're sticking with me, aren't you?
2: Yes, correct.
0: Yeah, we'll just crush the regime. Well, not crush the regime. Like, I don't want to crush anyone here apart from Michael. That's pretty much it. And he can run at you and we'll all be sweet.
2: Oh, that'll be fun.
0: 0467 920 222. South and the Warriors. We're only about 5 minutes away from kickoff. Louis, I know you're very, very high on the Warriors. More injuries or suspension for them. We mentioned the depth they have. But what are you looking to see out of South Sydney tonight?
2: Oh, look, I think South Sydney just competing for 80. The biggest thing with them is last time we caught them, they played a brilliant first 40 minutes, but their second 40 was really hard to watch. So
0: against Parramatta, right?
2: Against Parramatta, that's correct. But I want to see them play for 80 now. They're getting that little bit closer to obviously the semi-finals. They want to be there. They want to be thereabouts. It's important they start putting big minutes together of really nice football. So for me, that's what I'll be looking out for.
0: Still no Latrelli's been out now for 11 weeks.
2: Been a long time, hasn't it?
0: Yeah.
2: When's he back?
0: Well, they were considering this week, but it's been put off for another week. He was named on an extended bench. But also, I think losing Ashton Ward's a big blow for them. Jaden Sullivan getting the start at halfback. But they don't have really a recognised goal kicker at all. The only player in their 19-man squad who's kicked a goal this year is Jaden Sullivan with one shaky kick. But he had settled into that halfback role, hadn't he, so well, Ashton Ward?
2: Yeah, he's been brilliant, Ashton Ward. I think he's kicking goal. I even think the way that he frees up Cody Walker is massive for him. So that's a big loss. But the other thing that spins me out is still Jai Gray on the bench. That's another one that blows my mind.
0: I know. It's the best player.
2: It's unbelievable.
0: And that's not a crack at Matt Dufty. He's been outstanding this year at fullback in the dozen games or so he's played. But every time Jai Gray plays, he's their best player.
2: Yeah, even if he plays on the wing.
0: Yep.
2: It's the amount of work he does. He finishes off. He's beautiful under the high ball. But, yeah, they still can't find a spot for him. I just find that crazy.
0: NRLW action underway at the Sydney Football Stadium. And North Queensland has scored first. The Cowboys leading St George Illawarra 4-0 in the NRLW. Earlier, Canberra thrashed Canterbury Bankstown, and that scoreline finished 48-4 to the Raiders. West Tigers 27 beat Newcastle 6. In fact, the Cowboys have scored again. 10 minutes in, they lead by 10-0. Tries to Jasmine Peters and Charlize Lloyd-Phillips. So two tries in the opening 7 minutes, and Rosie Kelly one goal from two attempts. A wonderful start there for the Cowboys. 10-0 leading St George Illawarra at the Sydney Football Stadium. They hadn't won a game, the Cowboys, and now I believe they've won two in a row and certainly on track early for a third straight victory. So we'll keep you up to date with that and all the other sport that's going on around the grounds. What's the cricket score late on day one? And it still says they're 8 for 157 Australia, but that's not correct either. So it's 8 for 164. So that's a lead of exactly 100. Nathan Lyon on 10. And on 50, Cameron Green. 50 from 80 deliveries. 8 for 164, leading by an even 100. Roy Asatasi, former front rower for South and for Canterbury Bankstown, is here. He's going to ring the legacy bell here at Stadium Australia as the players take the field very, very shortly. Having a look around the crowd, MC will have a better view of that. I reckon we're at the 15 to 20,000 mark. Michael, you're down there. I can see you now, MC. What do you reckon about the crowd down there?
3: Yeah, Andrew, I'd say around that 20,000 mark. There's a fair few people behind you as well, which is always a good sign. Just on Latrell, you're right, they're hopeful that he'll play next week and he'll start off the interchange bench and be used as an impact player. So it's going to be interesting to see how they use him for the next few games heading into the finals.
0: All right, thank you, Michael. You're tipping Warriors?
3: I am, just.
0: Okay, here comes a team all in white, the Warriors, down to the southern end of the ground. Fullback, Tane Tuipigi. Wingers, Dallin Watney, Jelesny Arkin, Alifiano Camperera. Centres, Adam Pompey and Leka Halasima. 5'8", Luke Hansen. Halfback, Chanel Harris-DeVita, Lock Aaron Clark. Second rowers, Jacob Laban and Kurt Capewell. Front rowers, Mitch Barnett and James Fisher-Harris. Hooker, Wade Egan, and the bench, Sam Healy. Tanner Stowers-Smith, Dimitri Vaimonga, Eddie Iramaya Tuava, Ali Leotower and Jet Cleary. Yeah, Nathan's younger brother. And the coach, Andrew Webster, in his 100th NRL game. Here come the Rabbitohs. Fullback, Matt Dufty. Wingers, Alex Johnston and Campbell Graham. Setters, Talis Duncan and Jack Whiten. 5'8", Cody Walker. Halfback, Jaden Sullivan. The lock, Cam Murray, the captain. Second rowers are Ewan Aitken and David Fifita. Front rowers, Keon Colomatangi and Tevita Totola. Hooker, Brandon Smith. The bench, Jai Gray, Lockie Hubner, Sean Kepi, Liam LeBlanc, Peter Marmazelis and Edward Corsi. Coach Wayne Bennett, the referee Todd Smith, touch judges Casey Badger and Drew Ultram with Grant Atkins in the bunker. So the Warriors running right to left to kick off defending the southern end of Stadium Australia, and South Sydney will get first use of the footy. NRL Saturday here on ABC Sport with Luke Lewis, Michael Carayannis. I'm Andrew Moore. A big win for Manly Warringah over Newcastle, 44-24 at Hunter Stadium. Tane Tuipigi gets us underway and the kickoff lands a metre out from the line for Jaden Sullivan. He passes it left to Tevita Totola, runs into Fisher, Harris and Capewell. Tackled 12 out from his own line, plays the ball to Smith, goes left to Colomatangi, spins through Clark, into the defence now. He's going to be taken by Laban and Egan. 22 out from the south line, centre field, northern end, play to Smith. He sends the ball left edge to Ewan Aitken. He's going to be caught 29 out from his own line, centre field. Fisher, Harris, Laban and Barnett were there. Now to the right it comes to Murray. He's felled 14 metres short of halfway. Opening set of the night. Play to Smith. He works the ball right edge. David Fifita on the charge. He bounced through Laban. Taken now though by Barnett. Four short of halfway on the last. Kick downfield from Cody Walker. Down to Tuipigi in the southwest corner with the catch. 12 out from his own goal line. Returns it to the chase and pushed back 20 out from his own line. Jack Whiten was one of three chasers there with Sullivan and Totola. Now they play it and it comes open side right to Halasima. He's floored, 22 out from his own line. No score after the opening minute and a bit. Ball played to the dummy half. Harris Tevita goes right to Watney Jelesniak and Dallin's caught. 29 out from his own line, plays it. They spin it to the right edge this time. Way to Adam Pompey, tackled 11 short of halfway. 20 in from touch eastern side, Egan. He goes left this time to Fisher Harris. Caught centre field, two short of halfway. The Warriors captain by Smith, played on the last. Kick from Harris to Vita, down to the northwest corner. Campbell Graham under it with the catch. 6 metres out from his own goal line, returns it over the 10 into Barnett. And his tremendous chase from he and Clark, and he's shoved back 10 out from his own line. line. A minute 45 gone, Luke Lewis. No score.
2: No score, but great start by both sides. I thought South Sydney, they did a really good job getting out of their own end. They got up over halfway with a nice kick and a great kick chase. And the same here by the Warriors. The Warriors love, they complete high. They

0: Love to shift over to their left edge. They like to kick long and deep and get that kick chase right. So good start.
1: Dufty plays it. They spin it from right to left. Murray got the ball away. Sullivan. Then he linked up with support. Walker to Tallis Duncan. He beat 1-2. Now he's forward. Tua Peake over the top. 10 metres in Warriors territory. Played to Sullivan. They work it to the right. It's South Sydney on the attack. For Peter charged through, but he's caught. 28 out from the goal line. Plays the ball now to White. And a long ball on the last. Goes left to Walker. Runs at the defence. Put through a little stab kick. What? Asia Lesniak gets down low. And with the bounce, clutches it to his chest and he's tackled. 9 out from his own line, but a really good set that time coming from the South Sydney Rabbitohs. Now Pompey, he's caught. 17 out from his own line, centre field. 2 minutes 45 gone. No score here at Stadium Australia. Kurt Capewell on the left edge with a hitter. He's taken 27 out from his own line by Fifita. Now they work it right to Barnett. Mitch Barnett standing. 33 out from his own line. Play to Wigan. Short ball right to Clark. Good run. But he's floored, 7 short of halfway, bringing up the last as it comes from Egan, left to Harris to Vita. Pokes the kick down to Campbell Graham in that northwest corner again with a catch. 11 out from his own line, drifts across field, straightens into Barnett, tackled. 22 out from his own line, 3 minutes 20 gone, no score. Let's check in on the touchline, Michael Carayannis.
2: Yeah, beautiful conditions down here for a game of footy between two high calibre sides, and they've started fast. The intensity is on here as Matt Dufty spills the ball.
1: Yeah, dived on by the Warriors. MC, only 35 out from the South Sydney goal line. First mistake of the night goes to Dufty. The ball played to Capewell. Sends it right to Barnett. Strolled through one. Now caught, 29 out from the goal line. Egan out of dummy half. Looked to get a penalty, I fancy, or at least a set restart into the markers, but they were deemed onside. It was Murray, and the tackle completed 25 metres out from the goal line by Dufty, laid all over him. So it is a set restart here coming to the Warriors, who are only 20 metres out from the goal line. No score early on. Warriors with it, Egan. Sends it left to Clark. Plays out the back. Hansen turns it on the inside to Capewell. Capewell caught 8 metres out from the goal line. Plays the ball to Wigan. Sends it right to Clark. Short ball to Fisher-Harris. Turns his back on the defence but flung to the ground. 4 metres out from the goal line in front of the left upright. And that occasion was Ewan Aitken. Played to Wigan. They send it to the right. Harris to Vita. Ball goes astray. Was it touched in flight? It was. Warriors dive on it. 14 out from the goal line. Another set. Hansen dived on it. It's played to Wigan. Sends it right to Tua Peake. He goes on a skipping run. Left to right to left, and he's got nowhere to go. He's shut down 10 out from the line. Nearly 5 gone. No score. Warriors attack. Egan sends it left. It comes away from Hansen to Barnett. Straightens. Great leg drive by Mitch Barnett. Finally put down 5 metres out from the goal line. Now Egan out of dummy half. Goes to the right to Clark. Double pumps it out the back to Luke Hansen. And he steps into the defence, but he's nailed 8 metres out from the goal line by Walker. Warriors still with it. Harris to Vita. Comes to the left. To a Peake. Short ball away. Capewell. Defence is there. Put to the ground by Sullivan. 5 out from the goal line. Tried to play it. And milking for a penalty, told to get up, Egan. Short ball goes right and strolling over is James Fisher-Harris. Crashed through them to score a rare try. James Fisher-Harris crosses for the Warriors. Only his third try of the year. 5.5 gone, and just like that, the Warriors lead South Sydney 4-0. Luke Lewis.
0: Now, this is just way too easy. I tell you, the Warriors did have South Sydney shot twice when they went to that right side, but then they just couldn't get the right passes out to the edges. They come back to the middle. Capewell actually gets a slow play the ball, and then Wade Egan out of dummy half. He's brilliant out of dummy half, Wade Egan. He does it week in, week out. He really sucks into the defence. He gets both guys looking straight inside at him. They forget about James Fisher-Harris, and just close the line, just barges into a beautiful hole and goes over pretty much untouched and scores the first try, what, 6 or 7 minutes into the half.
1: Down to the touchline, Michael Carayannis.
2: Yeah, that was all off the back of Wade Egan, that set. He really, really looked dangerous. He was the most potent attacking option there. Whenever they shifted, they looked a little bit clunky, particularly on that right-hand side of the field with young Luke Hansen getting another opportunity to play in the halves. But Wade Egan looks like he's in a mood.
1: Now, they have been running a little short of goal kickers. It's not Chanel Harris-DeVita, but Tane Tuipiki. 11 metres out, few metres to the left of the post. 6.5 gone. Warriors 4, South Sydney 0. We'll update the other scores, including the cricket test, in a moment. It's stumps on day one now in Darwin. Here's Tuipeki next to the post, kicks the goal. Warriors 6, South Sydney 0 at Stadium Australia after 7.

0: minutes. And earlier, Manly Warringah upset Newcastle 44-24 at Hunter Stadium. Yeah, this stumps on day one of the second men's cricket test in Mackay. And Australia 8 for 165, having bowled out Bangladesh for 64, with Cam Green not out on 51. NRLW, Cowboys are in again. They lead St George Illawarra 16-0. Queensland Cup, Dolphins 24, leading Tweed 12. Burley Bears 18, leading Brisbane Tigers 10. Northern Pride over Central Queensland 8-4. Sunshine Coast 20, leading the PNG Hunters 0. Ipswich 14, leading the North Devils 6. As Barnett returns the kickoff for the Warriors, caught 13 out from his own goal line. AFL halftime, Bulldogs 47, leading Melbourne 30. And AFLW, Geelong 38, leading St Kilda 7. So now the Warriors, with the first points away, 6-0 they lead. Laban plays it. Clark goes left to the try scorer, Fisher Harris, and he's caught 12 short of halfway by Totola. Played to Wigan, goes right to Clark. He dummies and end up linking up with Barnett. Caught 2 short of halfway. Played to Wigan again. Back to the left. And this time right up the middle goes Aaron Clark. Taken 39 out from the south line. Played to Wigan on the last. Comes left. Harris to Vita. The left foot kick from 32 metres out. Pressure on Campbell Graham. Up they go. Oh, has he caught the ball or has it been ripped from him? Lekka Halasima has come away with it. T-R-Y. Whistle from Todd Smith. They go back to back. The Warriors. An outstanding leap and a catch from normally a back rower. Lekka Halasima scores. 8 minutes gone. Warriors 10, South Sydney 0, Louis.
1: Well, they deserve this try, the Warriors. I'll tell you why. From their own end, they catch the ball in goal. They go 60, 70 metres with the ball in hand, just running hard and direct. A beautiful kick there. It puts up by Chanel Harris-Tavita. Gets it right on the money. And then just to compete, you got, I think it's Graham there. He does get up with the ball, but it's just a one-on-one as they come down. And Halasima just rips the ball out. He's over the line and scores a great try. Outstanding work there from the Warriors. Attention to detail for set after points. It's the best you'll see.
0: Touchline MC.
2: Yeah, there was nothing fancy about that set from the Warriors. It was just straight through the middle, quick play the balls. And they came off the back of a great run from Aaron Clark. There's a nice bit of footwork. And then that just allowed Chanel Harris-Tavita some time to put that bomb up. The Rabbitohs were all on the back foot, that defensive set. Outstanding start to the game from this New Zealand side.
0: Tane Tuipeke, Michael, with the conversion, 19 metres out, 13 in from the Western touchline. South Sydney shell-shocked. Magnificent start from the Warriors, who lead 10-0, 9 minutes 15 gone. Here's Tuipeke, right foot kicker. Moves in now. He strikes it, heading towards the post. He likes it. He's kicked the goal. Wonderful kick by Tuipeke. And it's 12-0. Warriors lead South Sydney after only 9.5 minutes. Incredible start. And the Rabbitohs want to be careful this doesn't get too far away from them. Early on, it all started, Louis, from a Matt Dufty error, the only one of the game.
1: Yeah, it was an error, but then backed up with a set restart.
0: Yeah.
1: Playing them from there, it's been all the Warriors. They're doing everything right to start this game. Complete and high, running hard, nice clean play the balls, and their kick chase is brilliant.
0: Is it just me, or every time you see the Warriors, do they impress you a little bit more? That you're a little bit more convinced they could win the comp for the first time?
1: They do everything that's important to win games.
0: From the kickoff, caught by Harris-Tavita, goes right to Fisher Harris. This bloke knows a thing or two about winning. He scored 10 out from his own goal line. Played to Wigan, centre right. And it's Barnett this time with the carry. Taken 16 out from his own line. Right in front of his own post. Plays the ball to Wigan. He sent it to the right edge. To Jacob Laban, and he's floored. 20 out from his own line. Good defence there from Talis Duncan, Brandon Smith, and one other defender as well, Tavita Totola. Here's a long ball. Harris-Tavita goes left to Carm Pereira, the speedy left winger, straightens into White, and he loses the ball. So Alfiana Carm Pereira's got a lot of speed, but the odd mistake, and he loses the ball to kill the momentum for the Warriors, and South will get the scrum feed. 26 out from the Warriors line, 10.5 gone. Warriors 12, South Sydney 0, and that is the effort South Sydney desperately needed in defence.
1: Yeah, it's also the commentator's curse. We give them a massive rap. They do everything right to win games of footy, and they don't complete their next set.
0: That's on you, Luke Lewis.
1: Yeah, sorry, Warriors fans and the Warriors team out there. But they
0: skip that in your AI.
1: They give South Sydney a field position here. So, look, South Sydney can attack, and Matt Duft is the key to that.
0: So scrum fed and won by the Rabbitohs. It comes left from Smith to Dufty. Really good tackle. Luke Hansen involved. Finished off as well out there by Pompey. 24 out from the goal line. Now it comes right to Keon Kolomatangi. He's caught. 20 out from the Warriors line. Warriors 12, South Sydney 0. Played to Brandon Smith. Goes right to Sullivan, to Walker. In the tackle, he offloaded. White just tippy taps it over his head to Campbell Graham. Got past Kurt Capewell. And now he's caught 18 out from the Warriors line. 10 in from touch, Western side. 11 minutes 15 here gone. Now played to White and goes left away for Fafita. But David Fafita quickly surrounded. Capewell, one of three defenders there, including Clark. And he plays at 16 out from the goal line. Goes centre field left. Right to left, they work it. Here's a lovely short ball onto Aitken. He's tackled 5 metres out from the goal line. He'll get to his feet. South on the attack. And the ball is put down. Coming away with it, the Warriors. They have it 3 out from their own goal line. 12-0 Warriors lead. They did well to hold on there. The first time, really, they'd been challenged in this half. As now comes left to Pompey in front of his own sticks. And he'll play it 3 out from his own line. They work it left to Watney Jelesniak. And he promotes the footy. Out it goes from Tuopiki to Pompey. Dummies himself into Duncan. Caught 11 out from his own goal line. But it's been a tough set here for the Warriors. Watney Jelesniak on the charge. Smashed to the ground. 16 out from his own line. Two tackles left. Egan goes away left to Barnett. And he's caught 25 out from his own line. Stood in the tackle, but it is the last. And it's Harris DeVita. End over end kick. Straight down the throat of Campbell Graham. Didn't have to move. 29 out from his own line. Works it back straight past one tackle attempt. And now he's caught 2 metres short of halfway, having strolled past Alasima. So chance here for South to apply some pressure. They work it away. Centre field left to Dufty. He's caught 5 metres in Warriors half. 12-0 Warriors. 12 minutes 40 gone. Ball played to Sullivan. Comes left towards the centre of the ground. And it's Kolomatangi caught 37 away from the Warriors goal line. Played to Smith. Comes right to Sullivan. Short ball at the line away and smashed to the ground for Fafita. Great defence by Harris, DeVita and Fisher-Harris. 19 in from touch, Western side, South with it down 12 block. Back centre field, Murray. He's caught 23 out from the Warriors line. Played on the last to Smith. Goes right, Walker pokes a kick over the top. They fly high of the ball, ends up with Whiten. He ripped it away from Carperera and scores the try, Jack Whiten. Great lead from him. And Alfiano Carperera has had a nightmare couple of minutes. He lost the ball, killed the momentum, and then outlet by Jack Whiten for the try. Warriors 12, South Sydney 4. Try to Whiten. 13 minutes 30 gone in the first half.
1: Well, first of all, you put it down to a good defensive set there from South Sydney. Just limiting the metres there of the Warriors. There's a really nice take there by Campbell Graham. And they get back up over halfway. And there's a full attacking set. And they get this right. Right down here. You got Walker, he's come up with a beautiful little kick. Pops it. He doesn't go too high. He just gets the distance right. And then again, you got Jack White just competing for it. Does not take his eyes off the ball. Gets up nice high, grabs it with two hands, and he's down over the try line. Superb kick, well executed, and nice take there by Jack White.
0: Just his fourth try of the year. Touchline, Michael Carayannis.
2: Yeah, no surprise that first points have come off the back of Cody Walker. And I know Matt Duffy's probably their most dangerous player, but nothing's going to happen for this side with the footy unless it comes off the back of Cody Walker. He had that line break assist earlier to Talis Duncan on the left-hand side of the field. Finds himself on the right-hand side of the field for a nice little kick and try for Jack White.
0: So now Jaden Sullivan will attempt the conversion. Can he be as on song as Tane Tuopiki appears to be? He's 21 metres out, 3 metres in from the Western touchline. Not yet, 15 minutes gone. It's already 12-4, Warriors lead South. So this is a sign of things to come. It's going to be fun. Sullivan with the right boot strikes it, heading towards the post. Hooking off the upright, no goal. Just too much right to left movement. So it remains Warriors 12, South Sydney 4 after 15 minutes here at Stadium Australia. Now around the grounds, NRLW, we've got North Queensland 16 leading St George Illawarra 0. Queensland Cup Dolphins 30, Tweed Seagulls 12. The Burley Bears 18 leading Brisbane Tigers 12, 18-12 to Burley. Central Queensland 10 leading Northern Pride 8. Sunshine Coast 26-0 leaders over PNG Hunters. Halftime Ipswich 18 leading North Devils 6. AFL third term, Western Bulldogs by 10 leading Melbourne 47-37. From the restart, Tavita Totola with the kick return, but he's put to the ground, 10 out from his own goal line. Plays the ball to Dufty. Sends it left for Feeder. He's going to be standing in the tackle. Now on his back. 18 out from his own line.

0: courtesy of Clark and Barnett, and Wade Egan played to Brandon Smith. He works it away left edge to Ewan Aitken. He's going to be contained. 23 out from his own line. Played to Smith. Comes right. Kolomatangi stepping run. Fell 32 out from his own line on play 4. South with it down 12-4. Now right up the centre of the park goes Cam Murray. Wonderful run straight through them. Now tackle 8 metres in Warriors territory desperately by Wade Egan. Katie Walker on the last. Kicks it behind Tua Peake. The ball holds up in goal. Tane has to pick it up and just run it dead. So it's got him. In fact, he might have just grounded it. So he did well there, Tane Tuipeke. Every other player should learn from him. Made it very simple. Drama-free, but it is a goal line dropout for the Warriors. 16 gone. Warriors 12, South 4. Great run there by Cam Murray. Great set from the Bunnies.
1: Yeah, you're right. The Bunnies had a beautiful set. A really strong carries up through the middle of the field. Quick play the balls. And that gives Cam Murray an opportunity to make that break, with it backed up by a beautiful kick.
0: So now it's a short line drop out from Chanel Harris to Vedder to the eastern side. Ball bounces up in the air and it's for the Warriors. Pompey's got it. So a success there from Chanel Harris to Vedder, and the Warriors come away with it. As now they spread the ball left to Tua Peake. Scoots past one. Straight over the 30, the 40. Gets to halfway, drag down 2 metres in South territory. Gee, it's exciting. And what a tackle and chase by Cam Murray. Now it's Halasima. Centre of the ground. He's caught about 9 metres in South territory. Warriors with it leading 12-4 as they turn defence into attack. Comes left now from Egan to Barnett. Caught by Whiten. 36 metres out from the South line. Played to Egan. Centre right to Harris DeVita. Double pumps it. No. Turns it back on the inside. And detaining the tackle, Fisher Harris. 30 out from the goal line. On the last, it comes right, Harris DeVita. Switcheroo back to the left. He's just running around in circles. Back to Tua Peake. He puts in a left foot stab kick that no one was chasing. So easily fielded by Campbell Graham. Graham gets to the 10. Good run by Harris DeVita to bring him down. 10 out from the South line. 17 minutes 30 gone. Warriors 12, South 4. As it's Alex Johnston at first receiver. He's caught 15 out from his own line. Let's check in down on the touchline. Michael Carrianis.
2: Yeah, Andrew, you absolutely nailed that Cam Murray tackle. That defensive tackle there from on him by Tane. On him to Tane Tuipeke. Because if he had allowed Tuipeke to go past him, he probably would have scored. So massive play from the captain. Only moments earlier made a line break with his own run.
0: Now South inside their 30, trailing 12-4. They work it left to right. Murray, Sullivan, Walker to Graham goes without it. Similar spot really from where Matt Dufty made the earlier mistake. So a knock on by Campbell Graham. I don't think there was too much wrong with the pass. It's going to be a Warriors scrum feed, Louis. 30 out from the South line. And it looks like they're going to take a 20 in from touch on the Western side. 18 gone, 12-4 to the Warriors.
1: Now, it's just funny how much the game's changed. You used to come up with a repeat set. It used to be the best thing you could do besides scoring points. Now that the teams just get the ball back from the short line dropout. South Sydney were down the other end, had all the pressure mounting on the Warriors, and all of a sudden they don't get the ball back and they're under the pump. They make an error and it looks like the Warriors are going to be very hard to hold out here.
0: They are all set to the right. Egan goes that way. Harris DeVita to Barnett. And in the centre of the ground, it's a penalty against South for inside the 10. So that's the first penalty of the game, blown by referee Todd Smith. And this is where you get the option of another scrum feed if you'd prefer.
1: Still never seen anyone get sent yet.
0: No. I don't remember that either. It's been, what, 3 years since that rule came in?
1: Yeah. We haven't seen one, have we?
0: Not that I remember.
1: Michael?
0: What? Well, does Michael remember?
3: No.
0: Scrum feed for the Warriors, 30 out, 20 in from the Western touchline. They win the scrum. Egan goes to the right. Harris DeVita. That noise creeped me out a little bit. Comes away to Fisher Harris. Taken 28 out from the goal line. Played to Egan. Sends it left. Clark got it away. Now dumbing his way through the defensive line and taking the tackle. 14 metres out for the Warriors. And playing it now, Harris DeVita. It comes to the right to Mitch Barnett. He's caught. Put down. 5 metres out from the goal line by Kolomatangi. Egan goes to the right to Aaron Clark. Stepping run. Put down. 3 out from the line. Warriors attack, set restart, comes for the Warriors as well. Pretty late in the tackle count. They spread it to the left, Tua Peake, Halasima, Khan Pereira caught. One out, two in from touch in the northwest corner. Sullivan came across with Campbell Graham. Now played Halasima. They work it to the right. Tua Peake, Harris DeVita to Barnett. Back near centre field. And Mitch Barnett's claimed. Stands in the tackle. 9 out from the Rabbitohs goal line. Egan goes right to Clark. Short ball Fisher. Harris looking for a double. But Totola and Aitken are in his road. And he'll play it in front of the post, 3 metres out of the northern end of Wigan. Puts in a stab kick, flying through Barnett, and he gets it down for the try. Oh, brilliant between a hooker and a prop. Try to Mitch Barnett, brilliant touch from Wade Egan, and Barnett grounds it just in from the in-goal area. Who had on their bingo card first half tries to props James Fisher-Harris and Mitch Barnett? Apart from you, Rainbow Bum Louie, try to Barnett, and for Mitch, it's his first of the year. Warriors 16, South Sydney 4. Tell me that was all right with his arms.
1: I did think so from that view, but I'm not getting a really good look at it here, but still missing it. Missing it everywhere.
0: The only concern was his right forearm, but I think he gets it down okay. He grounds it with his left hand.
1: I think it's try. It's try.
0: Yep, it is. No problem. Try to the Warriors. They lead 16-4.
1: Oh, Wade Egan, once again, comes up with a beautiful play. He come up with a really nice short pass to put Fisher-Harris over. His communication here with Mitch Barnett's beautiful. He gets straight through. I thought for sure, as soon as it came off his boot, it was going dead. There was no way that was going to hold up, but an outstanding chase there from their front rower in Mitch Barnett gets the ball down. That's not an easy thing to do at speed, so well done to Mitch Barnett. But even just that put down, just a dive right before the line.
0: He's a prop.
1: Yeah, perfect. And it just goes to show. They're two props doing all that work close to the line. They're amazing.
0: Do you reckon he's gone up to Fisher Harris? Please, mate, anyone can do that.
1: Yeah, I'll show you what I can do.
0: Here's Tuipeke, 12 out. That's 5 or 6 to the left of the uprights. Right foot kick, likes it, and kicks the goal. He's 3 out of 3, Tane Tuipeke. Warriors 18, South Sydney 4 on NRL Saturday after 22 minutes. Touchline, Michael Carrianis.
2: Yeah, you just thought at that moment the ball was just going to beat Mitch Barnett for speed because it was a wide open in goal, but he chased hard and did well. But Wade Egan, he's in some silky form. He's always had this Wade Egan, but he's been plagued by injuries and looking a little bit battered. But I love the rotation with him and Sam Healy this year. He's taken a little bit of pressure off him, and he doesn't look as tired as he did at the back end of the year for the last couple of seasons.
0: Yeah, I was just about to say, Michael, the best ability is availability, and it's his 22nd game of the year, Wade Egan. I feel like it's the first time in a few years we've seen that from him. As from the kickoff now, it is the Warriors with a footy. 11 out from their own line with a commanding lead of 18 points to 4. Barnett, the try scorer, hits it up on play 2. And he's tackled 20 out from his own line. Egan, he sends it to the right edge to Laban. Right foot step, caught 29 out from his own goal line. Warriors with the footy, Egan sends it left to Clark. Lovely short ball away to support to Fisher-Harris. He's taken centre of the ground, 9 short of halfway by Sullivan and also for Fafita. Now Terran Clark with the hit up, caught a metre in South Territory, played on the last to Egan, goes left Harris to Vita. Left foot kick, dropping back Dufty with the catch, 4 metres out from his own goal line. Heads over the 10 into the chase, and there is Lekka Halasima and Kurt Capewell, 14 out from the South line. Played to Whiten. Goes left to Campbell Graham. Replacement coming on the field now for South Sydney. And in the 18 jersey, Peter Marmazelis is the first player on the field. Rabbitohs 26 out from their own line. So he'll slip into dummy half. He sends it left to Fafita. And he's going to be taken about 32 out from his own goal line. South with it down 18-4. Ball played Marmazelis. Right to left, Murray to Sullivan, then a short ball away to support. The tackle made, 10 metres short of halfway, getting to his feet as Ewan Aitken plays it. It comes to the right, Sullivan, kicks from his own 40. It's going to find the grass. No, in the end, a sliding catch. That was brilliantly done by, that's Halasima.
1: It is Halasima.
0: Wow.
1: He had Pereira went in, did a couple of tackles. He got stuck in the middle of the field, so he had to run back. He got back late, but he's seen the ball coming his way, and he sprinted to get the ball in the full. Brilliant.
0: Couple of changes here. Tanistao Smith coming on the field. So too for the Warriors. Eddie Iramaya Tuava. Mitch Barnett gets a breather, as does Aaron Clark. Warriors 5 metres in South Territory. Stow Smith, good first run. Caught 32 out from the South line. Play quickly to Wigan. Sends it right to Hansen. Luke Hansen gets a short ball away to Laban. Bounced into the tackle of Talis Duncan. Through him. Finished off now. About 22 out from the goal line by Walker. Played on the last. Kick from Harris to Vita. Coming through is Dallin Watt. Nigel Lesniak against Dufty. Up they go. Wonderful catch by Dufty in goal. 20-metre tap. 7 tackle set for South. 15 minutes 30 left in the half with the Warriors up 18-4.
1: Yeah, they got that kick just a little bit wrong. It was a nice chase, but great take there by Dufty. Did not take his eyes off it and gets the 7 tackle set for his South City teammates. They've got to be smart here now. They can't afford an error in this part of the field again.
0: Sean Kepi's just taken the field for South, and his first hit up is greeted by, one, two, three, four defenders, including Iramaya Tuava. Now out of dummy half, Peter Marmazelis, good run. Taken 5 metres in Warriors territory. He plays the ball now, and they spin it away right to left. Murray, a big dummy, and then he takes the tackle of Stow Smith, who gives away a silly set restart here to the Rabbitohs. Their first of the night. They now only 28 out from the Warriors' goal line, down 18-4. Tolomatungi plays it. They go to the right. Dufty to Whiten. Whiten strolled through Khan Pereira into Halasima. Caught about 18 out from the line. Now play to Marmazelis. Goes to his left. Sullivan to Walker. Then away to Aiken. There greeting him first up was Pompey with Laban. Tackle 12 out from the Warriors' line. 10 in for on the eastern touchline. They come to the right, Murray. Plays out the back to Sullivan. Bounced away, a poor tackle attempt from Harris Tavita. Long ball right to Graham. Beat Khan Pereira again. Geez, having a struggle tonight, Alfiano. Caught 12 out from the line eventually as Graham plays the ball. Whiten goes left. Sullivan turns it into an initially a flat-footed Kolomatangi. Now he gets the leg drive. Caught 6 out. Last play for South, down 18-4. Marmazelis goes left. Murray away to Walker. Then the pass on Dufty. He gets it out wide to the King. Alex Johnston's over to score. But of course he is. The crowd on his head. Try to Alex Johnston. He's 19th in his last 13 games of this round. What he does here is beyond freakish. Alex Johnston the try. 13 minutes 40 to go in the half. Warriors 18, South Sydney 8, kick to come.
1: Yeah, to be fair, there wasn't much doing here either for South Sydney. They got the defence right here, the Warriors, but it was just a nice little pass. There was a quick little pass there from Talis Duncan just to give Alex Johnston enough time to get the ball in his hand and look at how he was going to finish his play. And then just gets on the outside there of Dallin Watnasilesiak and scores a beautiful try in the corner. He is a freak, and I wonder what he's going to finish on in his career. That's what's blowing my mind.
0: 2,000. Down to the touchline, Michael Carrianis.
2: I've got a John Gibbs morsel, fellas, that he sent me earlier today regarding Alex Johnston. That's now his 12th straight try game where he scored a try at this venue. No South Sydney player has done that in their history.
0: Nice. Did you know it was his 19th in 12 and 13 games?
2: I've got more, but it's a bit too long for me, Jonty.
0: Okay. Well, Hal, I'll come back to you for another one after the kick. How about that?
2: Okay.
0: Righto. Here's the kick now coming from Jaden Sullivan. He's 21 metres out and a metre in from the eastern touchline. Alex Johnston, just phenomenal.
1: In or out?
0: Out. And you?
1: Yeah, I can't back you with any confidence at the moment, but it could be his preferred side.
0: Let's find out.
1: Right footer.
0: 18-8, Warriors lead South. 12 minutes 30 left in the half. 3-2 to the Waz. Sullivan for South. Right on that eastern touchline. He moves in, he strikes it, and misses it near side. No goal. And you could hear that beautiful sound effect that came through loud and clear of boot hitting ball. Thank you to CJ, a man of sound out here tonight. Let's go back down to you. Morsel time, MC.
2: Yes, a John T. Morsel is continuing. That's the 22nd try in that 12-game streak for Alex Johnston. Now he's scored 108 games from 108 tries in 105 games at this venue.
0: Nice. Well done. Have you got more up the sleeve for later?
2: Well, if Dallin scores, I might have another one for you.
0: Oh, come on, Dallin. Here's the kickoff coming from the Warriors.
1: He'll score.
0: It's deep, deep, deep, deep, deep, but caught in the in-goal area by Dufty. He turns it away to Kolomatangi. Good strong run. He got straight past Halasima and then popped a pass away to Fifita. Fifita's over the 20. He's going to be contained finally by Halasima, Fisher-Harris, and one other defender coming through, Tower Smith, 22 out from the goal line. Now it's played, and they work it left to Kepi. Sean Kepi tackled, 28 out from his own line. Peter Marmazelis, hasn't he already added spark? Goes left to Murray. Cam Murray caught centre field on the Luke Lewis line, 15 short of halfway. Marmazelis sends the ball left edge to Ewan Aitken. Hanson's there in defence with Pompey. Four short of halfway. Good quick play the ball. Marmazelis works it away right to Dufty. He's caught 5 metres in Warriors territory. On the last, short side left. Cody Walker, a left foot kick. Pretty shallow. Charging into a Peggy near the eastern touchline. To a Peggy with the catch. And then Alex Johnston just said, oh, he did well. I thought Tua Peake is shoved over the touchline, but what he did really well, Louis, is have his foot on the touchline or beyond it, tame Tua Peake, meaning the kick's actually out in the full.

0: South line. Warriors 18, South 8. Warriors have it to the right. Harris, DeVita, Hanson, Pompey. Quick hands away. What needs to leave the air? Oh, he tripped over. Maybe he had the weight of a Gibbsy morsel on his shoulders and he fell down. And South come away with it 5 metres out. Diving on the ball, Tallis Duncan, and Dallin Watney Zelezniak looks injured with his shoulder on that far side.
1: Yeah, well, he just gets ankle tapped. I thought he was just about to prepare that big one-arm dive off his one foot with half his body in the outside the field of play, but he gets ankle tapped as he's about to do it. Has to throw the ball back infield.
0: And Carianis down there looked like a jockey. The program was his whip trying to get Dallin across the line. South now inside their 30, and they get a set restart. Valuable for them to help them get out of their own ground. And it's a good run by Colin Matangi. He's caught 12 short of halfway. Warriors 18, South Sydney 8. Play to Marmazelis. Goes to the right, Murray. Dummies. And in the end, accepts the tackle himself. 5 metres short of halfway. Viamonga was in there with Capewell. Now they work it to the left. Sullivan to Walker. Short ball away to Aiken. Ewan Aiken's tackle, 1 metre in Warriors territory. Marmazelis. Right to Colomatangi. Then away through hand. Sullivan to Dufty. Beautiful ball to Graham. Down the right touchline over the 30. Runs into Tang to a Peaky. But double T's got him. 22 out from the line. 9 in from the western touchline. Plays the ball. They spin it to the left. Through hand. Sullivan to Murray. Then to Walker. Got it away to Duncan to Johnson over the 20. Left foot step. Right foot step. Tackled 9 metres out. 5 metres in from touch. Southeast corner. Now the ball played, Tallis Duncan from dummy half. Got away from Harris DeVita, no knock to the ground. 7 out from the line, changeover. Warriors survive. 18-8, Warriors lead. 8 minutes 30 left in the half. Downstairs, Michael Carianis.
2: Yeah, you mentioned earlier, Dallin Watney-Zelezniak just struggling with that shoulder. He just spent some time with the trainer then after that tackle. He just shrugged him off, and we're about to take a carry here, but he's still struggling with that right arm. It was Cody Walker who ankle-tapped him in desperation to stop him from scoring that try.
0: Did you think he was going to score?
2: I was ready.
0: Here's the Warriors now. Bring it out of their own territory, and with a run is Watney-Zelezniak caught on his 20. Played to Wigan, goes left to Viamonga. Oh. Then a brilliant short ball away. Warriors head over halfway. Can he find a man? Oh, he can! Iremia Tuava gets the pass on the inside to Chanel Harris DeVita. And it's a try that is brilliant from the Warriors. What an effort coming from the replacement, Eddie Iremia Tuava. Chanel Harris to beat the try, but that belongs to this very good young forward. Try to the Warriors. Warriors 22, South Sydney 8, 7 minutes 30 left in the half.
1: Well, all I can say, this is champagne rugby league. The pass there by Viamonga to find Iremia, absolutely beautiful. And then when he gets to the backfield, I think he can't slow down this much. So he takes on Dufty, and as he spins around, he knows his teammates there somewhere, so he keeps that ball alive, spins around pretty much a 360, and then finds Chanel Harris-Tavita. That was just beautiful to watch when it unfolded in front of us. I got excited. I don't normally jump over the top when you're talking, but that was champagne from the Warriors.
0: That exciting. You've shortened his name. I love it when you do that. Touchline, Michael Carianis.
2: Oh, the Warriors, they're so good to watch. They can just turn defense into attack in an instant. There wasn't much happening there in the middle of the field, and then two bench players combined fresh on the field to pierce through. And I thought Matt Dufty did well because he was going to get run over there, but he just couldn't wrap the ball up, and Chanel Harris-Tavita on the spot for a try.
0: But a big shout out to a couple of these less heralded players from the Warriors. Eddie Iremia Tuava, Tanner Stowers-Smith, Jacob Laban. They're all having brilliant years for the Warriors, and a big reason why they're a ginormous premiership threat. Tuapiki, 17 out, 17 in from the western touchline. Moves in with a right boot. Tuapiki strikes it, likes it, kicks the goal. His night of perfection continues. 4 out of 4. Warriors 24, South Sydney 8. Still 6 minutes 20 to go in the half. Earlier, Manuringa 44 beat Newcastle 24. Round the grounds, NRLW now North Queensland 22, leading St George Illawarra 10 at the SFS Queensland Cup. A full-time score, and the Dolphins have beaten Tweed 30 points to 12. Burley has beaten the Brisbane Tigers 18-12. Central Queensland leading Northern Pride by 10 points to 8 second half. Sunny Coast 32 leading PNG Hunters 0. Ipswich 18 leading North

0: Devils 10, AFL third quarter, Western Bulldogs 68, leading Melbourne 45, AFLW third quarter, Geelong 56, leading St Kilda 14, and repeating the stump score in a dramatic first day of the second cricket test in Mackay, Australia's 8 for 165, having bowled out Bangladesh for only 64. So now the Warriors, they have the ball over their 30, and here he goes again, Jeremiah. Tuava finally tackled on halfway, but currently he's got 300 spiders on him. Play to Egan, goes left to Apiki. Harris Tabita turns it in now to Viamonga. He's caught 6 metres, make it 5 metres in South Sydney territory. Currently the Warriors all over South, leading by 24-8. Now it's to Apiki. He's caught 36 out from the South line. Last play, Warriors. Egan goes left to Harris Tabita. The kick from 35 out, look out, here he comes again, Halasima, but the catch from Dufty, and Dufty gets straight past Khan Pereira, but there was interference as a Warriors player escorted off the ball. So a penalty goes to the Warriors. First two penalties of the game go to the Wars, 10 out, 17 in from touch on the Western side, 5 minutes left in the half, Warriors 24, South Sydney 8, Luke Lewis.
1: Yeah, just trying to watch the replay, and it's... I'd like to see that again from a different view. Not getting a great view there, but I'll back the referee. He was right there in front of him. But when your luck's in, right? And fortune favours the brave, mate. They're unbelievable at the moment, the Warriors. Just everything they do, they're doing it 100 miles an hour.
0: And they're going to take a shot for goal to make it an 18-point lead, which is 3 converted tries with 4.5 to go in this first half. Downstairs, Michael Carrianis.
2: Yeah, I actually thought they got that call right because Matt Dufty takes an advantage by running behind Campbell Graham. Campbell Graham purposely runs direct side into the ball, so I actually don't have an issue. I think it was the right call. If Matt Dufty had run the other way, it would have been fine. Now there's a HIA for Sean Kepi, or Keon Kalamatangi. He's got to come off for a HIA 4 minutes before halftime.
0: Yeah, got it. Thank you, Michael. Tane Tuapiki, meanwhile, lining up this penalty goal. 17 metres out, 20 in from the Western touchline. Time off, says referee Todd Smith, with 4 minutes and 10 seconds to go in the first half. Still to come, St George Illawarra against Canterbury Bankstown at the Sydney Football Stadium. We'll set the scene there at halftime in this game. Colin Matangi just gets off the field now for his HIA. And coming on the field for the Rabbitohs in the 15 jersey, looks to be Lockie Hubner it is. So Tuapiki, 4 out of 4 to extend the Warriors' lead to 18 points in the first half. Looking up at the post, back down at the footy, time back on, says referee Smith. And Tuapiki with the right boot, strikes it, likes it, kicks the goal again. Tane Tuapiki, 5 out of 5. Warriors 26, South Sydney 8. 3 minutes 47 to go in the half. So it really has been excellent from the Warriors. 4 tries to 2. And they can't afford though to let their foot off the pedal, because South Sydney's pretty desperate just to win and to cement a spot inside the top 8. It's not an absolute certainty just yet. So now the restart. Dufty sends it to the southern end of the ground. Pretty shallow. And running into it to take the catch for the Warriors. 15 out from his own line with Chanel Harris-Tavita. And now he's shoved across field. He'll play 20 out from his own goal line. Great defence there from Whiten and Fifita. It's played to Wade Egan. Sends it away to the right side. To Eddie Iremia Tuava. Tackled about 26 out from his own line. Played to Wigan. Goes right to Stowers-Smith. Caught 31 out from his own line. It's a huge plus for the Warriors. You consider how good Fisher, Harris and Barnett were in the opening 25 minutes. And now Stowers-Smith and Iremia Tuava just as good. 7 short of halfway. Capewell plays it to Egan. Goes right to Viamonga. And he steps over halfway by about a metre into South territory. He's taken there by Kepi. And one other defender coming through, Lachlan Hubner. Kick downfield from Hanson, straight down the throat of Johnston. With the catch, 12 out from his own line. Manages to beat one tackle, that was Dowers-Smith. But he's contained, 17 out from his own goal line by Chanel Harris-Tavita. Left edge now, Duncan. He's caught, 24 out from his own line. 2 minutes 13 left in the half. Warriors 26, South Sydney 8 on NRL Saturday. Now comes left edge to Aiken. Knocked to the ground. Hansen was in there with Egan and Pompey. Right on the south 30. Murray goes right to Sullivan, to Dufty, to Whiten. But Jack Whiten's nailed head on. Good tackle there from Alasima. 33 out from the south goal line. Played to Sullivan. Open side left to Fifita. Spins in the tackle, but actually driven back on that occasion by Iramai Tuava. They get the pass away and keep it alive. Murray, he's going to be taken. 5 metres in Warriors territory. Quickly played on the last. Come to the left side. Talis Duncan. He's caught again on the last tackle. 30 out from the Warriors line. 2 in from the eastern touchline. And to be honest, he looked a little bit lost after being tackled there, Talis Duncan. 90 seconds to go in the half. And Cape will appear on that side of the field in defence. It is 26-8 to the Warriors.
1: Yeah, well, the Warriors are just scrambling everywhere at the moment, doing what they need to do for each other to get the win. But look, for me, the only time the Warriors really look dangerous is the offload, or if their wingers come up and in really hard, and Dufty's got that threat with the long pass to hit the winger.
0: So now the Warriors go left to Tuapiki. Runs across field, got straight past one. Now he's claimed 7 metres in South territory. This live wire fullback plays it to Egan. Goes right to straight down the middle, Stowers Smith. Beat one. He'll play 29 out centre field to Egan for the Warriors. Goes right Harris to Vita, Devine Monga. He crawls through one tackle. Claimed 13 out from the line. 44 seconds left in the half. On the last tackle, it comes to the left. Iramai Tuava. Harris to Vita puts it on the toe. Duffy back there. Gets into the field of play, and that should solve things for the first half with 30 seconds to go. But it was a pretty thrilling set of six there from the Warriors. South with it. It goes left to Whiten, and he's upended. 5 out from his own goal line by Capewell. Plays it to Sullivan. Short side right to Graham, and they bounced away from Carm Pereira into Capewell. Stands in the tackle. 12 out. 14 seconds left in the half. Warriors up 26-8 over South. Now it's Whiten again. Got through the first attempt of Carm Pereira. Put down 21 out from his own line. Plays the ball to Marmazelis. Goes left to Murray. Then through hands. Walker, Dufty. Then it goes to Talis Duncan over the 30, the 40. Linked up with Alex Johnson over halfway. Gets to the 40 past Hanson. Put in a crossfield kick. Taken by Carm Pereira. Look out. He's over the 30 metre line, but he's going to be caught. Taken by Peter Marmazelis to end the first half. And if you are a fan of the Wars, you should be absolutely thrilled with what you're hearing or seeing, because the Warriors lead South Sydney at the break, 26 points to 8, and a wonderful display of rugby league from the third place Warriors. Their points coming from tries to James Fisher-Harris in the 6th minute, Leka Halasima in the 8th, Mitch Barnett in the 21st, Chanel Harris-Tavita in the 33rd minute, Tane Tuapiki, 5 goals from 5 attempts, 2 restarts. For South Sydney, 8 points, tries to Jack Whiten in the 14th minute and Alex Johnston in the 27th. Jaden Sullivan, none from 2. 2 restarts, penalties, 2 blocked to the Warriors, and it's all the Warriors on field, Luke Lewis, with a 26-8 advantage.
1: Yeah, they do such a good job, the Warriors. Their starting team's outstanding, but when their bench come on, I reckon they go to another level. Like, you talk about Stowers Smith, Almonga, and Iramai Tuava. They've been amazing since coming on the field. I reckon they've taken the Warriors to that next level, so what a performance from the Warriors. I think they'll be a little bit disappointed there, obviously, South Sydney, but if they had got their 2 goals, it might look a lot closer than what it is.
0: Mind you, having said that, Michael Carrianis, the Warriors at their best look lethal.
2: Yeah, they look so potent. It's been a real high-quality first half. I know the scoreline 26-8 indicates it's been clearly the Warriors. Look, and they have dominated, but Souths haven't been without a fight whatsoever. Just tell him what as Lesniak. He's coming from the field, just holding his collarbone again. So we'll get an update from him at halftime. He's walking free, but he's still a little bit hampered by that shoulder injury where he almost scored, and I could have given you another jaunty morsel.
0: We'll get another one. All right, halftime after at Hunter Stadium, crowd of 24,500 saw Manly Warringah upset Newcastle 44-24. Here the Warriors 26 lead South Sydney 8. NRL Saturday with Luke Lewis, Michael Carrianis. I'm Andrew Moore. Let's head right now to the ABC newsroom.
3: Hello, this is ABC News with David Rollins. The Russian Defence Ministry says its forces have continued to strike ports and ships being used in support of the Ukrainian military, while Ukraine says it's carried out more long-range strikes on Russia. Russia says its drones have hit a Ukrainian military depot near the Romanian border and a naval patrol boat in the Black Sea port of Chornomorsk. while Ukraine's president, Volodymyr Zelensky, says Ukrainian forces have hit an oil refinery and a military airbase deep inside Russia. It comes after the death toll from Russian drone attacks on a shopping centre in the Ukrainian city of Kryvyi Rih rose to 16, with more than 130 people injured, including 22 children. The ACT and Commonwealth governments have struck a deal to deliver a gun buyback scheme following a similar agreement with New South Wales. The Commonwealth will cover 75% of compensation and administration costs, with around 14% of the territory's 7,000 licensed firearm owners expected to be affected. ACT Police Minister Marisa Patterson says the scheme will be a significant undertaking for ACT policing.
4: I want to recognise that the majority of firearms licence holders are law-abiding citizens. We're here to work with the community as we step through the terms and conditions of the buyback. Over the next few weeks, we'll work with the Commonwealth Government around the parameters of the ACT's gun buyback.
3: The National Party's Western Australian leader says the revitalisation of royalties for regions is a top priority for the party. The party is discussing the matter at their state conference in Perth, along with other issues like coastal erosion, fuel reserves and data centre responsibilities. Shane Love says the royalties for regions program has been eroded.
5: We're going to turn that around and we're going to make sure that royalties for regions is once again something which is proudly displayed right across regional Western Australia.
3: A lawyer representing a third woman involved in the Sydney Swans AFL sexual assault scandal says a potential civil lawsuit is being considered. Yvette Gray reports.
6: Law firm Slater and Gordon say they've been engaged by a woman who joined players at Melbourne's Pullman Hotel after the Swans win against Essendon last Sunday. Police are investigating an alleged assault at the hotel, which the ABC understands centres on an allegation a player touched one of the women without her consent. No arrests have been made and no charges laid. The law firm's Jackson Pannon says his client has made a formal statement and continues to assist police and is exploring compensation options.
7: She's extremely distressed about what has occurred and is receiving support.
6: He also appealed for privacy for all the women involved.
3: Police are looking to speak with a group of teenagers on the New South Wales Central Coast as part of an investigation into an alleged stabbing that's left a teenage boy in a critical condition. The 15-year-old boy suffered a stab wound to the left of his body before 10 o'clock last night at Terrigal and has since undergone surgery. Chief Inspector John Zadrilic says two friends of the 15-year-old didn't witness the stabbing but sought assistance from a local resident shortly after who called 000.
8: So it appears that the 15-year-old male is in the Terrigal area with a couple of mates down there. Looks like they may have met up with another group. They could have numbered up to five. For some reason, those two groups have decided to head to Painter's Lane. The reason is unclear as to why they did that.
3: More than 2,000 humanoid robots from 16 countries will take part in China's second ever robot games this weekend. The BBC's Laura Bicker has the story.
9: It's a real spectacle. You will see lots of videos of them running very fast around the track. In fact, so fast that they need a crash barrier at the end of them because they're not very good at stopping. You'll see boxing matches. You'll see all sorts of kind of sporting spectacles with football and other kind of events. But this year, what they're trying to make a little different is they're trying to show that these robots can be more than a spectacle, that they are commercially viable.
3: In sport, Australia is on top at stumps on day one of the second cricket test against Bangladesh in Mackay. The hosts are 8 for 165 in their first innings, giving them a lead of 101, with top scorer Cameron Green not out on 51 and Nathan Lyon unbeaten on 10. Bangladesh's Sharifal Islam has taken 6 for 35 after earlier in the day the Australian paceman Mitchell Starc took a career-best 6 for 12 as Bangladesh crumbled for just 64 in its first innings. 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
10: One of Australia's most recognisable broadcasters is facing the biggest battle of his life. Alan Jones has pleaded not guilty to multiple historical sexual assault charges and now the case is before the courts.
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0: Five out from the goal line, tried to play it, and milking for a penalty, told to get up, Egan. Short ball goes right and strolling over is James Fisher-Harris. Crashed through them to score a rare try. Comes left, Harris to beat to the left foot kick from 32 metres out. Pressure on Campbell Graham, up they go. Oh, has he caught the ball or has it been ripped from him? Lekka Halasima has come away with it. T-R-Y. Played on the last to Smith. Goes right, Walker pokes a kick over the top. They fly high of the ball, ends up with Whiten. He ripped it away from Carperera and scores the try, Jack Whiten. 3 metres out of the northern end of Wigan, puts in a stab kick, flying through Barnett, and he gets it down for the try. Oh, brilliant between a hooker and a prop. Try to Mitch Barnett, brilliant touch from Wade Egan, and Barnett grounds it just in from the in-goal area. Marmozelis goes left, Murray away to Walker, then the pass on, Duffy, he gets it out wide to the King, Alex Johnston's over to score, but of course he is. The crown on his head goes left to Vimonga, then a brilliant short ball away, Warriors head over halfway, can he find a man? Oh, he can! Iremia Tuava gets the pass on the inside to Chanel Harris-Tavita, and it's a try that is brilliant.
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0: Yeah, that was something. Some great tries. Warriors 26 lead, South Sydney 8 here at Stadium Australia. The nightcap is at the SFS. St George Illawarra taking on Canterbury Bankstown. Brett Sprigg on the call with Dean Halitau and Kiana Takarangi. Let's set the scene. Spriggy, good evening.
14: Good evening, Andrew. And it's pretty simple here tonight. The Bulldogs season lives and dies on this game. And while their form line probably hasn't been conducive to a team that can challenge for the top eight, especially not recently where they've lost two in a row, but there is a path into the finals for Canterbury Bankstown. It would involve other things going their way. And tonight is a bit of a unique task. They meet the Dragons on neutral turf tonight. Saturday night lights here at the Sydney Football Stadium. And it's not as though they get the Dragons at a terrible time for the Dragons' sake. They've actually had the reverse form line. Two straight wins for Dean Young's Dragons. 2-2 since his full-time appointment leading into round 21. Perhaps they sense a real scalp here tonight. Not least because they don't have to finish bottom. Yes, the Wooden Spoon race is still alive with 2.5 rounds to play. The team news here, Andrew, I'll start with the Bulldogs who have a late change. No Inari Tawala. He's replaced by Jonathan Sua on the wing in jumper number 22. Unfortunate since they're also missing Ratu Rinakama out for the rest of the season due to knee and ankle injuries. Bronson Sherry gets the opportunity tonight in the centres. The Dragons have a change in their pack with Emre Gula being released immediately to join Wakefield Trinity in the UK. Toby Couchman will start at prop with Josh Kerr and Blake Laurie also on their bench. And we know that Clint Gutherson missing. It'll be Dan Atkinson at fullback and Matt Fienge on the wing, as was the case in the win against the Tigers last week. And the Dragons, by the way, chasing 3 consecutive wins for the first time since early 2023. And the last time it happened inside one season was late 2022. Dean Halitau is here alongside me. Welcome, Dino.
15: Good evening, Spriggy. Good to be here at the Sydney Football Stadium and a bit to play for both teams.
14: Yeah, for a team that might not play finals and a team that may well finish bottom, this has a bit of a big game quality to it.
15: Yeah, it does. As you said, the Dogs trying to cling to the bottom of the eight, whereas the Dragons trying to pull themselves off the bottom of the table altogether. So there's a lot to play for, and the Dragons have had a really good last couple of weeks, as we know, a couple of back-to-back wins, and the Dogs have gone the other way with a couple of back-to-back losses. They were only here a couple of weeks ago against the Roosters too.
14: Yes.
15: The Dogs in what was a scrappy but close game. So they may have maybe a little bit of an advantage to be playing here recently, and it'll be a pretty big contest, I would think.
14: Kiana, nice to see you. Can I take a rangy with us here as well? Obviously, no Clint Gutherson for the Dragons. Do you think Daniel Atkinson can stand up again for them tonight?
16: Yeah, I do think he can. I think he was really good there last week. I think he's looking more and more comfortable the more time he gets there. So, I think they can. I think it's going to be a close one. Sorry, I don't know if they can get it done, but I think that they've got a lot to fight for as well, so it will be an interesting one.
17: It's a tough game to call, Kiana and Dino. The problem is the Dogs' attack, which is among the worst bottom five sides in the competition by way of scoring. I also note they are 2-7 against the top eight sides, and okay, they aren't playing a top eight side here tonight, but it kind of reminds you of where they're at, the Bulldogs, after a year that promised so much last year with then the straight set finals exit. I guess the question is, how gettable are the Bulldogs? If you're the Dragons, can you dream of that three-peat of wins?
15: Well, if your defence is on for the Dragons, then yeah, you're a great chance. As you said, the Bulldogs' attack has really struggled. They've got Stephen Crichton playing, I guess, out of position. He's been going okay at six, but he's not a natural six. And Lachie Galvin still finding his feet, even though he's had a pretty good season. If you're the Dragons, it's a defensive focus and then all-out attack when you've got the ball.
17: NRLW going on here, by the way. Dragons v Cowboys. We just saw a try to Ruby Jean Kennard-Ellis in the 46th minute. So 19 and a half to go in the game here. Cowboys 22, St George Illawarra 16. Referee in the men's game will be Liam Kennedy. Chris Butler in the bunker. And by the way, these sides last met in round one in Las Vegas. And the reason they're here tonight is to basically split the gate across two neutral venues this year. So no one's out of home game. That game in Vegas was unbelievable. Stephen Crichton with the winning field go on extra time. So 24 weeks later, here we are. Hopefully we can witness something similar here tonight at the Sydney Football Stadium.
0: All right, good to hear from you, Brett. Good to hear from you, Dean. Great to hear from Kiana Takarangi at the SFS. Dragons Bulldogs still to come here at Stadium Australia. It's the Warriors 26, South Sydney 8. Michael Carayannis is down there on the touchline. And MC, you've got news already on Keon Kolomatangi.
2: Yeah, past his HIA, Andrew, so he'll be back after that halftime break.
0: Okay, well done, Michael. So, second half to come, Louis. Again, you've been high on the Warriors for a long time now. What do you need to see from them in the second half with this big lead?
1: I don't think I need to see anything. I like what they're doing at the moment. I've liked what they've been doing for the last 6 to 8 weeks and the way that they've built their season. Again, another young bloke who's just stepped up and stepped into the shoes. Luke Hansen's doing a good job. He's just kicking his goals. Kicking his general play kicks that he needs to get away. He's defending well out wide. Now he's doing a good job out there, but their forwards off the bench for me is what's changed momentum for the Warriors.
0: Yes.
1: They are phenomenal.
0: And they have been all year, in fairness. Tanis Dowers-Smith and Eddie Remaiah Tuava in particular, and also Dimitri Vaimonga, no doubt. But I love the way that Leka Halasima is adapting at left centre. Talis Duncan, I guess you could say the same about him for the South Sydney Rabbitohs. But you lose James Fisher, Harrison, Mitch Barnett, lose them, they get replaced for an HIA, they lose nothing.
1: No, correct. Their forwards come on, they run hard, they run direct. They really don't want to let their captain and their leaders down. But for me, they've got strike all over the park. You've got Tane Tuipiki at the back. You've got Chanel Harris-Tavita playing well. Their outside backs run hard and strong. And then you've got Wade Egan out of dummy half, who's so creative.
0: Yeah.
1: They tick a lot of boxes.
0: NRLW Cowboys 22, leading the Dragons 16. Queensland Cup second half, 14-all Central Queensland and Northern Pride. Sunshine Coast thrashing the PNG Hunters 42-0. Ipswich 30, leading North Devils 12. First half, Mackay 16, leading the Clydesdales 2. And third term AFL, Western Bulldogs 75, leading Melbourne 55. AFLW, Geelong 75, thrashing St Kilda 14. Here we go, kick-off second half. It'll be Matt Dufty. There's the whistle from Todd Smith, and it'll be first touch of the footy in the second half now for the Warriors. Kickoff went deep into the in-goal area. Caught to a peak, he gives it right to Stowers. Smith, and he's tackled 9 metres out from his own goal line. Plays the ball to Wade Egan, a double cutout pass. Goes away to his right, and with a hit-up getting 15 down from his own line is Eddie Iramaya Tuava. Still getting over his brilliant setup for that Chanel Harris-Tavita try. Left edge here, Capewell managed to get through one. Finally floored by Sullivan. Now comes away, out of dummy half. Scoots Wade Egan. Good run up to within a metre of halfway. He plays a 10 in from the eastern touchline. They go right. Tuipiki away to Vaimonga. He's going to be caught 1 metre in South Territory. Centre field bringing up the last. Warriors with it, leading 26-8. Harris Tavita, left foot kick. Goes down to the right wing of Campbell Graham. Few steps to his left with the catch. 8 out from his own line. Straightens into Stowers, Smith and Capewell. And he'll play at 16 out from his own line. 1 minute gone, second half. And South Sydney get its first touch of this half, which Whiten on the blind side. He scored 22 out from his own line. 15 in from the eastern touch line. Plays the ball to Sullivan. He sends it left to Fifita. David Fifita's on the deck. 30 out from his own goal line for South. He plays the ball to Peter Marmazelis. Comes centre field left to Murray. Out the back. Quick hands from Walker. Away to Dufty. Then away to Johnston down the western touchline. He's over the 40. Met head on and put to the ground. Great tackle coming across there by Viamonga. And also Tua Peake. They spread it right. Sullivan. He got the pass away to support out there. It's with Fifita with a right footstep. Wrap around ball to Hubner. He scored 30 out from the Warriors.

0: metres line. Last tackle, South Sydney, down 26-8. Marmozelis left to Walker. Left foot kick, well short of the goal line. Whiten leaps through the air. No one touches it. The ball bounces high. It spills along the deck for Graham. He got a pass that evades Jaden Sullivan. Dived on by the Warriors. 11 out from their own line. Two gone second half. South 26, Warriors 8. Luke Lewis.
1: Yeah, well, look, Todd Smith's done a great job, but he was standing right in front of him. I haven't seen that ball get thrown from South Sydney forward by about 3 metres, so I don't understand why we're waiting for a play there. It should have been a forward pass. But a nice set there from South Sydney, and Matt Dufty, once again, he's the key to getting around the outside of the Warriors.
0: Now the Warriors centre field, Pompey caught 31 out from his own line, northern end. Play to Egan. Cut out ball goes to the right side. This time to Laban. Tackled 10 short of halfway. Just warning you, Louis, I've got a sneeze brewing. It could happen any time, any moment. I've no control, it seems. Harris DeVita caught 4 metres inside South Territory.
1: Welcome to my world.
0: Played on the last. It comes to the right. I don't want to be in your world with your snout. Here's a kick from Tua Peake, taken by Dufty, and he tried to evade them, but he's wrapped up 20 out from his own line. Three gone second half. Warriors 26, South Sydney 8. Let's check in on the touchline, Michael Carrianis.
2: Yeah, good take by Matt Dufty, because the Warriors were coming to surround him there, but just a really good start from both sides. They started this second half with high intensity. The Rabbitohs obviously need to score points if there are any chance of winning, and the Warriors haven't slackened off at all.
0: Hubner goes left to Walker. Short ball away to Aiken. He's tackled 8 short of halfway by Viamonga. Played to Marmozelis. Goes left to Walker. And then away Dufty. Stepped and slipped into the defence. About 6 metres in Warriors territory. 8 metres in from the Western touchline. Played on the last. And Talis Duncan goes open side right to Walker with a left foot kick. Straight down to Tua Peake. With the catch. 17 out from his own line. Bounced away from Lockie Hubner. Now he's going to be taken eventually by Marmozelis. 28 out from his own line. Played to Hanson. Sends it left to Dallin Watney-Zelezniak. And don't worry, MC's got a John Gibbs morsel on this plate at some point in the second half. Dallin's tackled outside his 30. Plays the ball to Hanson. Comes to the left edge to Capewell. Fafita's there, along with Sullivan in defence. 9 short of halfway. 20 in from the eastern touchline. Egan goes right to Stowers-Smith. And Tanner Stowers-Smith works. He's another really good run in traffic. 2 metres in South half. Played to Egan. Goes left with a no look at Viamonga. Then a delayed short pass away to support. Harris DeVita tackled. 32 out from the South line. On the last, Luke Hanson with the kick. Pretty shallow for Dufty. Up against Viamonga. Viamonga the catch. 12 metres out. Got the pass away to his right. A long flingish ball to Pompey. One more pass. And Dallin Watney-Zelezniak puts the cape on. Says Superman, you'll get it back later. He's over in the corner, Dallin. Try. He's clutching at his right shoulder again, but he got it down. Warriors 30, South 8. 5 gone, second half, Luke Lewis.
1: All I'm going to say is, Dallin Watney-Zelezniak is in so much pain out there at the moment. That whole set, he was carrying that arm. But let's just go back to that kick and that really nice chase there of Viamonga. He just gets up. I don't know how he comes down with it. And Dallin Watney-Zelezniak, he's got the sore shoulder, and he's knocked the ball on. There's no try.
0: Oh, no.
1: Well, hang on. I'm looking at his shoulder. He can't hold the ball.
0: It's his left hand that he had to go exclusively
1: to
0: the goal line.
1: One-handed.
0: Caught it one-handed, put it down one-handed. Oh, did he bounce it down to the touchline, the morsel man, Michael Carrianis.
2: Yeah, just before that, boys, Dallin Watney-Zelezniak was about to come from the field. Mitch Barnett was about to come on, like, seconds before that, and he saw what was happening, so they didn't make that change. They've made that change now, so he's come off. But seconds before that try, he was about to come off, but they've just made that change. Mitch Barnett's about to return to the fielder. Haven't looked at it again. I actually think it was okay.
0: Yeah, I'm with you, yeah. Lou, and I just watched it again too. Think it's a try, but they're still checking it.
1: And South Sydney don't think it's a try. I love it, because they're out already at sort of standing halfway out the field. But there is a picture where you can see his hand on the ball as he puts it down, then it bounces up because he's putting it down on the point.
0: I reckon that's a try. His fingers are still on it.
1: Yeah, I reckon I'll award that.
0: Yep, that's going to be a try. Try to Dallin Watney-Zelezniak. We'll cross to Michael for the morsel after the kick. MC's been in close contact with John Gibbs, and we'll find out what's doing after the kick from Tane Tuapiki, 23 metres out. Half a metre in from the western touchline. Warriors 30, leading South Sydney 8.
1: A bit worried about his kick.
0: In what way?
1: Well, it looks like it's got a little bit facing left. He should have a tad little bit to the right.
0: That's going to miss?
1: Maybe to the left. Hopefully he hooks it a little bit. You know.
0: Tane Tuipeki kicked 5 from 5 in the first half. Right on the touchline. He strikes it. He likes it. He's nailed it over the black dot. 32-8. Warriors lead South. 6:15 gone in the second half. Now, tell us about Dallin Watney-Zelezniak, Michael.
2: Yes, care of our good friend Johnny Gibbs. He now becomes the first Warrior. That is his 20th try for the season. The first Warrior in history to have multiple try-scoring seasons of 20-plus tries. He scored that in 2023.
0: Wow.
1: Did you see how he scored that try?
0: Yes, it was unbelievable.
1: Like, when you watch it again, he's running down the sideline. His arm's that sore and dead. It's by his side. Catches it in one hand on the left eye and then put it down one hand.
0: Yes, and the catch was up near his left shoulder too from the kickoff. Warriors have it. 18 out from their own line. So just repeat that. The only Warriors player to get 20 tries in a season twice, was it?
2: That's right.
0: I thought Manu Vatavai may have done that, but no. Dallin Watney-Zelezniak, I will not be arguing with Gibbsy's morsels. Wade Egan now goes right to Mitch Barnett, who replaced the winger, and he's going to be pushed back, 31 out from his own goal line. So a bit of a reshuffle now for the Warriors with this 32-8 lead, and onto the wing for them as the Warriors drop the ball. Adam Pompey has moved to right wing for the Warriors. South, though, with it, 35 out from the goal line. And a ruck infringement. So a set restart for the Rabbitohs, their third of the night. They count it 33 metres out from the Warriors' line, down 32-8. They've been thoroughly outplayed. Marmazelis goes left. Walker got a short ball away to support. Taking the tackle there, Aitken. 20 out from the goal line. Played to Marmazelis. He goes centre field right to Keon Kolomatangi, who is, Michael reported at halftime, past his HIA. Slow to his feet, centre field. Play to Marmazelis. Goes left to Walker. Got a short ball on that time to Duncan. Another set restart inside the 10. The Warriors. South are 3 metres out. Play to Dufty. Goes right to Walker. Then away to Murray. Through hand Sullivan. Cut out past White. And he's going to be taking 21 out from the Warriors' line. South with the ball. Down 32-8 here at Stadium Australia. Back centre field to Lachlan Hubner. He's caught 14 away from the goal line. Still 32 minutes to play. Marmazelis goes left to Murray. Through hands, Walker to Dufty. Dufty got straight past one. And then gets the pass back left to Tallis Duncan. Duncan over one. And then he gets over the top of Tuipeki to score. Tallis Duncan hits back for South. It was down on the field where Dallin Watney-Zelezniak would have been. 8 minutes 20 gone second half. Try to tell us, Duncan. South's third try of the evening. Warriors 32, South 12.
1: Yeah, well, this is just pure strength here from Tallis Duncan. There wasn't much doing. It was a nice little offload from Matt Dufty. Just quick hands from Cody Walker to get it to Tallis Duncan. I thought he was going to try and flick it out the back to get to Alex Johnson, but he didn't need to. He just used his brute strength and just pumped those legs and just dives over pretty easily. Breaks through that tackle there of Tane Tuipeki as well. So nice try there. Nice strike back by South Sydney.
0: Touchline, Michael Carrianis.
2: Yeah, very important try back there again. Cody Walker handles the ball twice in that play. He passes the ball to Matt Dufty. Matt Dufty does a nice offload and little battle in there from Cody Walker to Tallis Duncan. Sheer strength to score that try.
0: What about the last ball from Walker? He got the pass from Dufty, didn't try to catch it, open palmed it away to his left to Tallis Duncan. So here's Jaden Sullivan, 22 out, 7 in from Western touchline. He's none from 2 in or out this one, Luke Lewis.
1: Oh, you know what? He hasn't kicked one.
0: You're out of form.
1: He hasn't kicked one. I'm going to back him in.
0: Okay. 32-12 to the Warriors. Half an hour to go, a little bit over. Luke Lewis, Michael Carrianis, and Andrew Moore with you on NRL Saturday here on ABC Sport. Here's Sullivan. With the right boot, you hear that beautiful noise. Strikes it, likes it, kicks the goal. And Sullivan's 1 out of 3. And it's now 32-14. 18-point lead. 3 converted tries for the Warriors. 9 minutes 48 gone second half. Around the grounds, NRLW. Gee, another try to the North Queensland. Cowboys 30. Leads St George Illawarra 20. Queensland Cup second half. Central Queensland 22. Leading Northern Pride 14. Sunshine Coast 48, leading PNG 4. It's now full-time, and the Ipswich Jets have scored a convincing win over the North Devils by 34-12. And Mackay 22 leading the Western Clydesdales 2. And here's the kickoff, and South Sydney return it through Keon Kolomatangi in the southeast corner. He's going to be trapped about 15 out from his own line and 10 in from the eastern touchline by Viamonga. Now it comes open side left for Fafita. Play two. He's wrapped up 23 out from his own line. 20 in from touch eastern side by Barnett. Played to Marmazelis. Cutout ball goes centre field left again this time for Hubner. And he's wrapped up. Swarmed to the ground. 28 out from his own line by Capewell. And one other defender, Barnett. Now Murray plays left to Walker to Dufty. Dummied. But he went himself and he's flung to the ground by Eddie Aramaya to Arba. 13 short of halfway. Played to Marmazelis. And he runs straight into the defence. 6 short of halfway. 20 in from touch western side. Last play south. Play down. It comes to the left from Kolomatangi to Walker. Left foot kick end over end to Tuipiki. With a catch. 12 out from his own goal line. Heads over the 20. And he's going to be claimed by the chase. Headed by Ewan Aitken. About 27 out from the Warriors line. 29 minutes to play. As Sam Healy comes onto the field. Replacing Wade Egan for the Warriors. Their fifth interchange. They have three to go. Healy dummy half. He sends the ball left away to Cam Pereira. He's caught 12 metres short of halfway. About 20 in from the eastern touchline. Played to Healy. Goes right to Barnett. Had a tremendous first half, Mitch Barnett. He's caught here two short of halfway. Plays it middle of the park to Healy. Goes left to Stowers Smith. And he's wrapped up 8 metres in South Territory. 20 in from the eastern touchline. Last tackle, Warriors. To the left, Harris Tevita. Left foot kick now to the right wing of Campbell Graham. And he backtracks but catches it. 6 out from his own line. Heads over the 10. And he's caught 13 out from his own line. 11 and a half gone second half. Warriors 32. South Sydney 14. Luke Lewis.
1: Yeah, well, another nice set there from the Warriors. And the South Sydney, they look a little bit tired now. I'm just looking at their players getting back. They're struggling to get back behind the ball. So they've got to stay in the fight at the moment. We've got a few changes coming on the field for South at the moment. But they've got to get the ball down the other end and stay in this arm wrestle.
0: Brandon Smith and Tevita Totola come back on for the Rabbitohs. Interchanges numbers 3 and 4. The South Sydney work at 32 out from their own goal line. And another change. Sean Kepi is prowling along the western touchline as well. South Sydney, here's an offload. Brandon Smith, he gets it away to his left. Charging onto it, Cody Walker. Juggled it, caught it, tackled. 3 metres in Warriors territory on the last. It comes right to Sullivan. Kicks it from 41 metres out. Campbell Graham chasing it through. But the ball is taken by the Warriors' Cam Pereira. However, there is a penalty going to South on that far side. 20 out for the Warriors' line. And I believe that's South's first penalty of the night. 20 out, 8 metres in from the eastern touchline. And there's a challenge here coming from the Warriors. Let's listen to Todd Smith.
3: Captain's challenge from the Warriors. Kick was on tackle 5 and then caught by the Warriors. Challenging the on-field decision of an escort, mate.
0: Well, did Campbell Graham run into the Warriors player, Halasima?
1: Sort of what it looked like, wasn't it? Halasima, he's got to see what Halasima's doing with his eyes.
0: Just hear one of these South players yell out, that was a terrible challenge.
1: Yeah, but you know what? To be fair, he's looking at the ball, he's losing it, he's sort of spinning around. And he's
4: looking at the actions of Leke Halasima.
1: He doesn't take his eyes off the ball.
4: Away from where the ball is and takes Campbell Graham out of the contest.
1: He's looking at the ball.
4: This is an escort, the challenge by the Warriors is unsuccessful.
0: He's trying to find the footy.
1: He's dead set looking at the ball, and the ball is right there, that's why he jumped on him.
3: Warriors, let's go.
0: I agree with you. I disagree with the bunker. Touchline, Michael Carrianis.
2: I'm with you, boys, as well. I'm with Louis there. He had only eyes on the ball. This wasn't trying to run a block for Campbell Graham. If anything, Campbell Graham runs into him.
0: Yes.
1: Seriously, can we just turn him on? I don't hear him anymore.
0: The bunker?
1: Yeah.
0: Well, we've still got to know what's happened. Oh, the scoring and stuff.
1: We'll make it up.
0: I'm with you. South 13 metres out. From the restart, it's 32-14 to the Warriors, 27 minutes to go. Brandon Smith goes left to Sullivan, to Cody Walker. Cut out past Duncan, gets it away to the King, and Alex Johnston's got another double. After a dubious decision from the bunker, the try goes to Alex Johnston, his second of the night. Game on, Warriors 32, South 18 with a kick to come.
1: Yeah, nice skill here from South Sydney. Really nice skill. Great ball out in front. Everyone doing their job and at speed. And then when it gets over to Alex Johnson, it's just really a nice, simple little tip on there from Talis Duncan. just to hit him on the chest. And it's just literally a little stroll over there for Alex Johnson. One of the easier tries he likes to

0: score. But nice work there by South Sydney to get it from the other end of the field to this side of the field at that speed was brilliant.
1: That's line, Michael.
2: Yeah, brilliant there from Talis Duncan, the combination with Alex Johnson. They're about to make their fifth change, South Sydney. It's a surprising one. Cam Murray's coming from the field. He's not injured. Obviously, he doesn't play 80 minutes most weeks, but that's an interesting change given the way they're going at the moment, the Rabbitohs. And there's some confusion as he came from the field, but Sean Kepi onto the field.
1: Okay, mate. Now, remember, if you're going to do Gibbsy morsels, Gibbsy repeats them and adds to it with the latest Alex Johnson information. So I'll come to you for the update. Then after you give the information, you give Ralph a whack on the shoulder. And
0: flap your arms.
1: Hey?
0: Flap your arms.
1: You've got to flap your arms at all times, though. Here's Sullivan. 23 out, 5 in from the Western touchline. He's kicked but 1 from 3. It's only 5 tries to 4 to the Warriors. Here's Sullivan with the right boot. He kicks it brilliantly right between the sticks. 2 out of 4 for him. 12 the difference. Warriors 32, South Sydney 20 for the morsel update. Michael Carrianis.
2: Yes, that's now 109 tries from 105 games at this venue. And just repeating, Andrew, the first South Sydney player in history to score at the same venue in 12 straight games. That's what Alex Johnson has done tonight.
1: Now give Ralph a whack and look at him as if to say, did you hear that? Did you like that? Not going to do it. You're a Gibbs pretender, MC. Hi, Michael.
2: Hi.
1: So the restart coming from the Warriors. 32-20. It's game on. 25 minutes still to play. Remembering still to come, St George Illawarra against Canterbury Bankstown at the Sydney Football Stadium. And you'll hear that with Brett Sprigg and Dean Hallertown, counter Takarangi. Here's Totola on the charge for South on play two. Caught 22 out from his own line. Brandon Smith dummy half. Goes right to David Fifita. And he's wrapped up 32 out from his own line. 20 in from touch on the eastern side. Plays the ball now to Smith. Long ball goes left. Through hands. Hubner to Walker. Then away to Dufty. But he swarmed to the ground. Great defence over the top that time from Halasima. 12 short of halfway. Hubner goes right to Kepi. Taken by Barnett. Lost the ball, Sean Kepi. Just come on the field. He's claiming the ball was raked away from him. But it is going to be a Warriors scrum feeder, metre in South territory. Bit of a meeting between the Rabbitohs. It looks unlikely they will challenge it. And a Warriors scrum feed to ensue with 24 minutes to play. And the Warriors leading South 32-20.
0: Well, they're trying to challenge it, but it's too late.
1: Yeah.
0: But I think they got it right there, not the challenge. Because it was Kepi trying to pass the ball in traffic. But you just don't need that. They just got back into the game. They've really put so much pressure back on the Warriors. They've come up with an error. This is what happened in the first half. They got back in the game. They were playing well. They were looking sharp. Then all of a sudden, they come up with an error, and then the Warriors scored.
1: From the scrum win, Jeremiah Tuava. Good run. Plays it. They go left side to Tua Peake. It was a poor pass on the ground, but he scooped it up. Caught 36 out from the south line. 2 in from touch eastern side. Now they go right away to Capewell. He's caught 32 out from the south line. 19 in from touch eastern side. Sam Healy goes right to Mitch Barnett up the middle in 2 to Tola for Fida. And one other defender, 22 out, was Kepi. Played to Healy. Goes right to Dimitri Bayambonga. Ran straight through one defender, Hubner. Now caught 12 out from the goal line in front of the southern post. Healy goes right. Harris Tavita, cross-field kick. Coming down near the goal line. Magnificent catch for the Warriors, but they're caught 2 metres out from the goal line. Bodies everywhere, but it was Jacob Laban with a wonderful catch. Change over to South Sydney. They'll bring it out 10 out from their own goal line. 17 gone second half. Warriors 32, South Sydney 20. It's from the restart. It comes right to Talis Duncan. And he's tackled 15 out from his own line. 20 from touch western side. Brandon Smith comes back left edge this time to Aiken. He's caught on his own 20. In fact, it was Matt Dufty. Pushed back inside the 20. Played to Smith. Goes right, through hands, Hubner. Oh, here's a terrible pass from Walker, put down by Jack Whiten. It's a knock on South, knock on Warriors. Picking the ball up and racing over to score was Jeremiah Tuava, but he's called it back. You can hear the whistle clearly from Todd Smith. The first knock on, though, is from South. It'll be a Warriors scrum feed, about 18 out from the South line after the knock on from Whiten. It was not a good pass from Cody Walker. Warriors 32, South 20. With 22 minutes to play.
0: I would like to see that replay a little bit better there. He was saying that Capewell knocked it over.

0: think Capey was. It might have been the someone else in the team that touched the ball before it got to Capewell, but that was a nice bit of skill there from Capewell. On the ground, pops it up, and it would have been a try if there wasn't an earlier touch, but here come the Warriors.
1: Well, the Warriors did have lost their challenge, and you have shut down the bunker.
0: Yeah, I don't want to hear
1: them. So there's nowhere to go. Warriors from the scrum win, 14 out from the line. Tom Pereira tackled, and White was all over him, so a set restart, the third of the night for the Warriors. And it comes centre field right, Barnett, tackled 10 out from the goal line in front of the post. Healy goes to his right. Harris DeVita hands it off on the inside to Laban, and Jacob Laban stands in the tackle, 7 out from the south line. Warriors attacking with a 12-point lead. Healy goes left to Barnett. Harris DeVita puts it on the toe. Capewell ran through one, then reaches out against David Fifita to try and score. Ball ends up over the dead ball line. No one has scored a try, but what's the ruling going to be from Todd Smith? Oh, no, they're going to the bunker. Louis blocked their ears.
0: I'm taking my headphones off.
1: Okay, I'll let you know when it's all over. 32-20. No try, the ruling from Todd Smith.
2: To make sure that Kirk Capewell, mate, wasn't escorted off the ball on the way through, which denies his chance to get to the ball earlier.
1: So if... Well, Louis can't...
2: Let's go through the process.
1: Yeah, this is...
3: Kirk Capewell is onside at this point, play through.
1: In the bunker for this game tonight.
3: We're playing on from that point.
0: But didn't we see someone get sent off?
3: Jaden Sullivan holds his ground. They just bump past each other.
0: Get 10 minutes the last week.
1: I'm hearing it's just a bump pass.
0: Oh, okay.
1: And then I think Capewell might have knocked that over the dead ball line.
3: The ball is knocked back by South Sydney, and it also touches the hand of Kirk Capewell, which is a knock-on in the in goal. We have a decision.
1: So, Louis, I'm hearing from the bunker exclusively that it's a knock-on Capewell over the dead ball line.
0: Okay. Well, can I throw my headphones back on now? Let's finish talking.
1: Well, I don't know how you're speaking on air without them. 21 minutes to go.
0: It's easy to do. I'll show you.
1: 32-20 to the Warriors. Touchline, Michael Carrianis.
4: Yeah, the one that Louis was referring to was Liam Martin the other night, and pretty similar circumstances there with Jaden Sullivan. They got it right tonight, probably not so much the other night.
1: No, that was a ridiculous sin bidding of Liam Martin.
0: Ridiculous.
1: So now South 15 short of halfway. They get a set restart as Whiten plays it. And it comes left to Totola. Good run, set of field. Taken 8 metres short of halfway. He plays the ball to Brandon Smith. Comes left away to Lachlan Hubner in centre field. Claimed a metre in Warriors territory with the Warriors up 32 points to 20. Smith goes right to Kepi. Sean Kepi over the 40. Claimed 39 metres out from the goal line. South on the attack, Brandon Smith. Goes left through hand. Sullivan, Walker, Dufty. Cut out past Johnston. Kicks it on the outside of his boot. The chase is on and it sets up for Cody Walker. Brilliant try. Alex Johnston's not just scoring them, he's setting them up as well. Try to Cody. 20 minutes gone. 20 minutes left, second half. Warriors 32. South Sydney 24, kick to come with a brilliant try to Cody Walker.
0: Well, all South Sydney have to do is just keep coming to this left edge. They got Pompey on the wing, and he's not real sure what to do. He doesn't know where to go. He gets stuck in the mud all the time in defence. He comes up and in at the wrong time, and Dufty's tearing him apart. He's coming up with some really nice passes. He's coming up with a champagne pass here to hit Alex Johnston on the chest at full flight. And then Johnson comes up with a pearler of a kick back in field. And then it's just going to come down to the bounce, but it lands perfectly, and it bounces straight up into Cody Walker's arms, as easy as you like, and he scores right underneath the stick. So that is outstanding from South Sydney. But if they go away and keep going down the other edge, they don't need to. Stay here and attack this left edge, but Dallin Watnes-Lezak has gone off.
1: I just saw James Fisher-Harris, who just come back on the field after the try, ran up to speak to Todd Smith and just got waved away and accepted his fate. 32-24 Warriors, just waiting for try confirmation. Touchline, Michael Carrianis.
4: Yeah, just to see if Cody Walker's onside. It's going to be very tight. That's what we'll be looking for here from the bunker. We haven't got another replay of it, but it was very tight. But his awareness has been amazing tonight, Cody Walker.
1: So, time off, says the referee, but that's because of the amount of time that's passed, not to check with the bunker. Louis, keep your headphones on. Sullivan right in front, 10 out. So this game is going to go to the wire. Here's Sullivan, and he kicks the goal. He has landed his last three. Warriors 32, South Sydney 26, with 18 minutes 20 to go. So still basically a quarter of the game left. Around the grounds, NRLW North Queensland, speaking of high-scoring games, has held on to defeat St George Illawarra at the SFS. 30

0: 22-28. Wins as well today in the NRLW for Canberra and the West Tigers. Queensland Cup, second half. Central Queensland leading Northern Pride, 22 points to 14. Sunny Coast, 48, leading PNG Hunters, 4. Ipswich has beaten North, 34-12. Mackay leads Western Clydesdales, 22-2. Final quarter of the AFL, and the Western Bulldogs are leading Melbourne by 101-87. AFLW Geelong 81, thrashing St Kilda 14. From the kickoff, South have it just outside their 10. Brandon Smith, dummy half. He gets it away left. David Fifita, strong run. Caught 22 out from his own line. Played to Brandon Smith. Goes right to Tola. Oh, they're starting to carve the Warriors up the Bunnies. 12 short of halfway. Brandon Smith goes right to Sullivan. Dummy takes on the defence of Chanel Harris, DeVita, and caught on halfway. 10 in from the eastern touchline. Warriors 32. South 26, under 18 minutes to go. Hubner goes left. Walker Dufty floats a pass over the top of Alex Johnston. Bounces over the touchline. There was not one thing that the King could do about that. It dribbled over the touchline, and it's going to be a Warriors play the ball 3 metres in South territory. Warriors 32, South 26. South just couldn't complete a set after scoring the try to get to within a converted try.
1: No, that's where Dufty's just got to get a little bit smarter. When he feels that type of pressure, he's just got to take his medicine there and take the tackle, quick play the ball and go again. But he's been brilliant on this left edge all night with that passing game. He just tried to push it a little bit too much on that one.
0: Now, Capewell play two. It comes right as he played it to Fisher Harris. Caught 35 out from the South Sydney line. 20 in from the eastern touchline. Dummy half Healy goes right there to Barnett. Solid tackle by Brandon Smith and Totola. Hits the deck. 29 out from the Rabbitohs goal line. Now Healy out of dummy half. Ran straight through the mark of Brandon Smith. Stands and delivers to Tane. To a peak. He accelerates. But he's caught. Desperate tackle by Fifita. 12 out from the goal line. Healy out of dummy half. Lunging defence brings him down 8 metres out from the goal line. Kepi was involved in the tackle. Played on the last. It comes to the right. Chanel Harris to Vita. Cross field kick. This is close. The ball bounces off the Warriors into the hands of South Sydney's Talis Duncan. 1 metre out from the Rabbitohs goal line. It's played. Comes left to Matt Dufty. And he's caught 10 out from his own line. Wilds 32. South 26 with 16 to go. And Watlu has turned out to be a thriller.
1: Yeah, it has, hasn't it? There was a bit of a blowout there at the start in the first half, but they've worked their way back in this game. South Sydney, for me, the Warriors have got to try and change this momentum at the moment because it's all with South Sydney.
0: It was 32-8. It's now 32-26. It's 5 tries each. South on their own 30. Brandon Smith goes right to Ewan Aiken, and he's driven back. 38 out from his own line by Barnett and Laban. Played on the last. Smith goes left. Cody Walker from inside the 40. A kick was a touched in flight down to the right wing of Adam Pompey. 27 out from his own line. Threw a long ball to Tua Peake, who gets nailed in a Jack White and rib rattler. Plays the ball to Harris Tavita. Comes left to Alfiano Camperera. He steps his way into Cam Murray, who's back on the field. Taken in concert with Totola. 13 short of halfway. Now they work it to the right side. Eremiah Tuava. He's felled. 9 short of halfway. Warriors with it. Healy goes right to a Peake up the middle. And he's tackled just short of halfway for the Waz. Aiken was there in defence. Played down, it comes left to Barnett, looking for a way through. Managed to get through 1-2. Still going, mighty run by Barnett. Down now, 38 out from the South line. Last play, Healy goes left. Harris to Vita, room to move. Kick from 34 out to the right wing. Underneath it, Campbell Graham, no. The ball bounces off the head of a Warriors player. It's scooped up now by Iremiah Tuava. He's caught, lost the ball, tried to offload. Changeover. South survive. They've got it 16 out for their own line with 14 and a half to go, and the Warriors leading 32-26.
1: Yeah, well, Iremiah Tuava, he wanted to pass the ball, but he wasn't sure if it got caught a set, restart, or it was the... So he just took the tackle and went down. I reckon he would have played the ball. He gets a perfect opportunity to pass, and he just sees the referee's hand go up, and it's too late there to come up with any play, but nice scramble there from South Sydney.
0: Down to the touchline, Michael Carrianis.
2: Yeah, I think Munger's about to come from the field for a HIA. Crowd of 19,531. Aaron Clark returns. And you mentioned Sam Healy, obviously, earlier, Andrew. That was their fourth player used, so that means Jet Cleary is just sitting on the bench at the moment.
0: Ah, yeah, no debut for Jet Cleary by the looks. Now, South Sydney, we still haven't got a restart. 18 out from their own line.

0: Seema, five short of halfway. Now to the right, Kepi. Spins in the tackle, caught right on halfway. 20 in from the western touchline. Keon Kolomatangi back on the field now for the South Sydney Rabbitohs. And he comes on for Ewan Aiken. Kicked by Walker. Tua Peake the catch. He's got it for the Warriors. 22 out from his own line. 13 and a half to play. Warriors 32, South 26. Played to the 5-8 Hanson. Comes left to Halasima. Just inside his 30. Played to Hanson again. Centre field left to Khan Pereira. Tackle 14 short of halfway. You're with Luke Lewis, Michael Carrianis. I'm Andrew Moore on NRL Saturday here on ABC Sport. Dragons v Bulldogs to come from the SFS. Now Barnett encroaches into South territory. Claims 7 metres in South half. Played on the last. Healy, short side left. Harris DeVita the kick from 40 metres out. Down to the right wing of Campbell. Graham with the catch. And he's nailed instantly. 12 out from his own line by Eddie Iremia Tuava. Played to the left, they go White and caught on his own 20. Warriors lead 32-26 with 13 minutes to play.
1: Yeah, they've worked hard to get back in into the momentum, I should say, the Warriors, and they've slowly got back into this game with some strong carries. But it's for me, Aaron Clark, since he comes on, he just adds a little bit of balance to the forward pack. So I think he's been a big inclusion since coming back on this field.
0: Brandon Smith goes left to Murray, then away through hand. Sullivan to Walker, tried to explode through, but he's taken about 2 metres in Warriors half by Hanson, played on the last. It comes to the right to Sullivan, end over end kick. No problem for Tua Peake here with a catch under zero pressure. 8 out from his own line. Looks to be a pretty good chase though by South, and a wonderful tackle. Brandon Smith, 16 out from the Warriors goal line, plays the ball to Harris DeVita, left to Khan Pereira, pass off the ground. Back it comes from left to right now for the Warriors to Pompey, and he's tackled 24 metres out from his own line. 18 in for the western touchline. Healy dummy half. He goes left away to Jacob Laban. Laban's caught by Murray and Totola. Stands in the tackle. 32 out from his own goal line. Played to Healy. Goes left to Aaron Clark. Felled. Great defence by the Bunnies. 11 short of halfway. 20 in from the eastern touchline. Now Healy goes right. Fisher, Harris, Hanson. Quick hands. It ends up with Halasima. Lecker is taken by Duncan. He ended up flipping over his head. Plays it 4 metres in South territory on the last to Hanson. Goes left, Harris to Vita. Puts up a terrible looking kick. These can be awkward though. Ball's allowed to bounce. Harris Tavita's got it for the Warriors. He sends it away to Jacob Laban. Laban to the 10. Dummy to Hanson. Leaves nobody. Those awful kicks can so be so dangerous, and it leads to a try to Jacob Laban. The Warriors extend. Warriors 36, South 26, 11 minutes to go. Luke Lewis.
1: Yeah, he caught it perfectly on the run there, Andrew. The kick is not the best, but it's ugly, and no one knows who's going to catch it. And the rugby league ball does some wonderful things when it hits the ball, hits the ground, the way that it is in that, what's that shape he called it, an oblong?
0: Bad Elliott called it an oblong.
1: But when this ball hit the ground, it got the perfect bounce there. And it was Chanel Harris-Tavita who gets the ball, spins out of a tackle, and he couldn't believe his luck. He was in a bit of open space, and then Laban just pushes up in support. And then he goes, oh, he wanted to pass this ball here, Laban. And he goes, oh, maybe I'm not. I'm just going to take this on and score a try in the corner. And he does a great job. The Warriors back on the scoreboard.
0: Yeah, you describe that. You are a wordsmith. You describe that perfectly, that kick. Ugly.
1: Ugly. Like,
0: that's not even winning Miss Congeniality. Touchline, Michael Carrianis.
2: Yeah, it was definitely ugly. But, you know, Harris Tavita again put himself in the frame to capitalise on what was an awkward kick for the Rabbitohs, and that's been his season so far this year. You know, Harris Tavita has been ever present in the big moments, and none bigger for the Warriors than just what happened then.
0: Tane Tuipeke, Michael, 20 metres out, 7 in from the western touchline, 10 minutes to go, anything could still happen. 36-26 to the Warriors. Tuipeke, 6 from 6 so far. Moves in with the right boot, strikes it, likes it, kicks the goal. What about his goal kicking? He's 7 out of 7. Warriors 38, South 26, 9 minutes 37 still to play. Hope you're enjoying the action listening as much as we are bringing it to you. It's great fun here at Stadium Australia. Queensland Cup full-time. Central Queensland Capras beating Northern Pride 22 points to 14. Another full-time score has seen Sunshine Coast thrash the PNG Hunters 48-4. Full-time Ipswich 34, North Devils 12. And Mackay 26 leading the Clydesdales 8 in the second half. Full-time in the AFL, Western Bulldogs 2.

0: Good for Melbourne, 108-87, but only a minimal impact on the finals. At AFLW, that's a pretty comprehensive win for Geelong over St Kilda, 100-15. So now the Warriors go outside their 20. Make sure you're listening to the cricket tomorrow morning as well, because Australia's 8 down, leading by about 100. After Bangladesh was bowled out for 64, Cam Green, 51 not out for the Australians. But another terrible batting performance by them, by the sounds of it. Here's Healy. Goes right to Tua Peake, up over halfway. Caught 2 metres in South Sydney territory by Kolomatangi. Last play. Goes left to Harris Tevita. The kick from 43 metres out. Straight down to the right wing of Campbell Graham, who's been the Warriors' target all night. And he beats the first. Rounded up, though, by Iremia Tuava. 16 out from his own line. A metre in from touch with 8 minutes 40 to go. 12 the difference. Warriors 38. South Sydney 26. Earlier, Manly Warringah stunned Newcastle at Hunter Stadium. 44-24. Whiten plays the ball. That comes away. Open side left for Feeder. He's going to be contained. Put down. 25 out from his own line. Plays it at the southern end of the ground. The pass comes from right to left. Away to Dufty. Dufty beat one. Taken now. 12 short of halfway by Hanson. Good quick play. The ball to Marmazelis. Short side left. It goes through. Hands away. Johnston turned a forward pass, I thought. Back into Talis Duncan, and the ball's been lost by both. So it'll be a Warriors ball. Scrum feet. 10 short of halfway. 8 minutes to play. Warriors 38. South Sydney 26. What have you made of young Hanson for the Warriors at 5'8 tonight, Louis?
1: Oh, look, he hasn't done a heap of crazy stuff, but he's just doing his job. He's getting out there. He's coming up with kicks when he needs to. He knows where he needs to be. He's come up with some nice tackles. He's been put under a bit of pressure out here because they're coming to this right edge a fair bit. So the South Sydney's left edge attack. But yeah, he's held his own. I think he's been okay.
0: I like what he's done because of exactly what you said. Nothing crazy, held his head, and just getting the job done. Here's a scrum clock penalty going to the Warriors with 7.5 minutes to go. Penalty's a 3-1 to the Waz, 10 short of halfway it is. Cody Walker looking less than pleased, but I think more with his team there than the referee. Chanel Harris-Tevita finds touch on the eastern side. A reminder, we're on air from midday tomorrow. Louis, Matt Elliott and me at the Sydney Football Stadium, where we'll call the 4 o'clock game between the Roosters and West Tigers. You'll also hear the 2 o'clock game between Gold Coast and Cronulla Sutherland. Boy, don't the Sharkies need a win. Now on play two from the restart. James Fisher-Harris, who opened the scoring earlier, taken 24 out from the goal line. Played to Healy. Goes to the right. Away to Barnett. Running off Harris to Vita. Caught 20 metres out from the South Sydney line. Plays the ball to Healy. Goes to the right. Switcheroo. Harris to Vita. Back to Healy. He links up back on the inside to Clark. Taken 9 metres out from the goal line. Chance for the Warriors to wrap it up here and now. Healy goes left. Harris to Vita away at the back. Tua Peake sent the pass away. Iremia Tuava. Then to the left wing. Alpiano Camperera. He borrowed Dallin Whitney Zelenzia's cape. He had borrowed it from Superman. And Camperera knows how to score a try. He averages one a game in his career. 6 minutes to go. He's in the corner. Game set. Bingo, the Warriors are going to win. Warriors 42, South Sydney set at 26. The try to Alpiano Camperera, Luke Lewis.
1: Yeah, he is due for a try, wasn't he, Pereira? He seems to score try after try. But I tell you what, it was the play before this is what I liked. They went to the right edge of a little bit of a shift, a switchback. And if they had a play at the back, I reckon you would have seen Tane Tuipiki go over untouched. But it was a quick play of the ball. They all got back into shape. Tane Tuipiki sprinted straight out to position, got the ball at the back, and it comes up with a pearler of a pass. And I think he hits Iremia Tuava, just to give a quick little tip on there to Cam Pereira. He goes over and just gets that beautiful little dive that we used to see over in that corner, plants it down with that left hand, and does seal the game for the Warriors.
0: Touchline, Michael Carrianis.
2: Yeah, nice bit of work there from the New Zealand side, and Mitch Barnett's about to get a well-deserved early mark, the seventh chain with 5 minutes left on the clock. But yeah, big win for the Warriors as they continue. Well, they're top four guaranteed now. Just a matter of where they finish inside that four.
0: Another thing to like, I think, about the Warriors, you don't like the fact that they've conceded five tries and let South back into the game, and that's credit to South too, by the way. But the fact that they faced adversity, game on the line, and they've scored two tries in 5 minutes. Here's Tua Peake, another tough one. 23 out, right on the eastern touchline. He's 7 from 7. Very few.

0: Pekamies. To a peak, he strikes it, heading towards the post. He likes it, he's kicked it again. He's a modern-day Darryl Halligan, Tane Tuipeke, 8 from 8. 44-36. At 44-26, you need an abacus here at Stadium Australia. 4.5 to go. Here on NRL Saturday, Dragons Bulldogs to come at the SFS with Brett Sprigg, Dean Halitau and Kiana Takarangi. But the restart to come for South, 44-26. So we're going to get a short kickoff here from Sullivan down to the western side. Looks like it has the distance, and a drop by Halasima into the hands of the Rabbitohs. 7 metres in Warriors territory. So a successful mission that time from the Bunnies. And the ball's played there by Dufty. It comes right to Colin Matangi. He's tackled 37 away from the goal line by Hansen. Played to Marmazelis. Long ball goes right through hands. Brandon Smith got the pass on to Sean Kepi. He's tackled 34 out from the goal line by Tanner Stowers-Smith. Now the left. Show and go that time by Jaden Sullivan, but he's tackled 29 out from the Warriors' line in front of the northern goalpost by Fisher Harris. Played to Marmazelis. Goes right. Smith got the pass to Cam Murray. He's caught 25 out from the line. Two tackles left for South, trailing 44-26 with 4 minutes to go. Smith, long ball goes left. Through hands, walking to Dufty. Dufty can't offload. He's nailed there over the top. 22 out from the line by Aaron Clark on the last. Short side left to Walker. Puts up the kick. Coming through Tallis. Duncan, but Tuipeke with a catch. He's on the ground. Surrender the call. 3 out from his own line. 3.5 to play. Warriors 44. South Sydney 26. And a penalty conceded by South for being inside the 10. 14 out from the Warriors line.
1: Yeah, well, they had him in a good spot, the Warriors. 5 in, 5 out. They wanted to get their line speed right, but just left a tad too early. And they give away a penalty. So they'll kick up field, get a nice little bit of field position. But you could tell that the Warriors players are getting into Cody Walker, and he doesn't like it. Gets on top, gets on his nerves, and sort of puts him off a fair bit. So pretty smart there from the Warriors also.
0: So now the Warriors find touch, 25 out from their own line. After the game, MC will be out on the field with the players, and Louis will be working on his ABC Player of the Year points. From the restart, Halasima tackled 32 out from his own line. It comes left to Clark in the tackle. Great offload to Harris Tavita. Then through hands it goes Capewell. Got the pass away to Eremiah Tuava. He's caught, stands in the tackle. 5 short of halfway by Whiten. Plays the ball now to Harris Tavita. Comes to the right through hands. Tuipeke away to Stowers-Smith. Then he links up with Pompey. Got the pass away to a Pompey now, rather on the right wing. Steps in field, knocked to the ground. Almost literally a shove there by Walker. 30 out from the south line. Played to Healy. Goes left to Luke Hansen. Ran at the line. Threw an awful pass. Scooped up off the bounce by Capewell though. And the Warriors still have it safely. 25 out from the south line with 2 minutes to play here at Stadium Australia. Two tackles left for the Warriors. Healy goes right. Harris Tavita to Clark, set of field. Stands, but I don't think can offload. No. Kepi was in there with Murray in defence. On the last, Harris Tavita. He sends the ball away left edge. Working his way through Fisher Harris. Magic. The pass away that is ended up foiled by Dufty on that southeast corner. The tackle 2 metres out from the goal line on Capewell, and the Rabbitohs survive. Well, changeover.
1: I reckon it was like 2 minutes into the game. Capey would have just ran the ball and scored himself, not looked for a pass there. That was brilliant work from Fisher Harris, but Capewell, I think he looked for the pass instead of run. He was over the line pretty much. If he just had a little bit of a half left foot step, he was gone.
0: I have high anticipation of your 3-2-1s because there have been so many great moments.
1: It's actually very hard
0: in this game. South 24 out from their own line. Marmazelis sends it left to Murray. There's only a minute 12 to go now. 44-26. Warriors lead the Rabbitohs. Now Marmazelis left to Walker, chip over the top. Sullivan flying through, but so is Tuipeke. He's got it for the Warriors, and he's going to be collected on halfway. That tackle needed to be made by Walker, and was. Ball played to Hansen inside the final minute of the game. Goes left away, and the tackle made about 8 metres in South territory on Leka Halasima, courtesy of Kepi. By Monger on the field for these last stages as well, in place of James Fisher-Harris. Here's the Warriors, 35 out. Healy goes right, Harris Tavita to Clark, then to Viamonga. Right foot step through one. He's fighting hard, Dimitri Viamonga. Going to be taken here by Marmazelis and two others. Stood in the tackle, 22 out from the line with 22 seconds to go. Now Harris Tavita turns it back into Aaron Clark. Jinking run tackle, 21 out from the Bunnies line. 14 seconds left. Last tackle, Warriors. Harris DeVita goes right. Luke Hansen for a field goal. A step from 29 out, strikes it, likes it, kicks it, Luke Hansen. Or does he? Yes, he does. Field goal for the Wales, just for the hell of it. And the Warriors win by the scoreline. What? Warriors 45, South 26. That could be the first time we've ever had that as a scoreline. Warriors 45, South 26. That's it. It's full time. And in the end, Luke Lewis, a really, really deserved win from the Warriors.
1: Yeah, it was. You know what? Even that last play, that was a great little play there from the Warriors. They could feel the pressure coming. They set it up to make it look like there was going to be Chanel Harris-Tavita taking it. They shifted it over there to Luke Hansen. He absolutely nails that field goal. It was brilliant to watch. But, yeah, look, I feel like the better team won. I thought Warriors were the better team. But South Sydney, they did a great job to get right back into that game. So it was a real fun game to call.
0: As we speak, the Warriors are on top of the table. Amazing. Ahead of Penrith and the Roosters. Dolphins are fourth. South finals hopes are in peril. 45 points for the Warriors, tries to James Fisher-Harris in the 6th minute. Lekka Halasima in the 8th. Mitch Barnett, 21st. Chanel Harris-Tavita in the 33rd. Dallin Watney-Zielesniak with a busted collarbone in the 45th. Jacob Laban, 69th. Alfiano Campereira, 74th minute. Tane Tuipigi, 8 from 8. And a Luke Hansen, 80th minute field goal. 3 restarts, 1 unsuccessful challenge. 26 points for South, tries to Jack Whiten in the 14th minute. Alex Johnston, 27th. Talis Duncan in the 49th. Alex Johnston again in the 54th. Cody Walker a try in the 61st minute. Jaden Sullivan, 3 goals from 5 attempts, 5 restarts, no challenges. Penalties 4-1 to the Warriors, who led at halftime 26-8. They win 45-26 before a crowd of 19,531. 19,531. So the Warriors, plenty of excitement. It was a highly entertaining game. And as Louis mentioned, South Sydney certainly had their moments. And another try-scoring double to Alex Johnston, who on the year now, by the way, 28 tries. And he's only played, that was his 19th game. That is a crazy strike rate. Wade Egan, isn't he in great form? The Warriors hookers with Michael Carrianis.
2: A particularly impressive first half from you in particular. You seem to have a lot of joy around that middle of the field.
3: Yeah, mate, it's nice playing with guys like Mitch Barnett, Fisher Harris, Aaron Clark, mate. They lay a great platform, and then when we get down into that good ball zone, I sort of try and, yeah, use a bit of crafts around there.
2: When you put that grubber in, did you think the old boy, Mitch Barnett, was going to get there? Was racing the dead ball line?
3: Mate, he looked fast. I thought I put a bit too much heat on it, but yeah, probably a lucky little bounce at the end, and Big Barnes got there, luckily for me.
2: We've spoken to Chanel a couple of times about the differences in playing in halves. How different is it with you at dummy half with all the chopping and changing that's been in the halves for so far for you guys this year?
3: Yeah, it's actually not too bad, mate. We have a great system that Webby's put in. Nice, Jack. Good to see you, bro. Thanks, bro. It's a great system that Webby's put in, and any man that goes into that role just knows their job. And you can see tonight, Lukey Hansen done a good job. Tamati's done a good job. Tanner Boyd, Chanel when he goes to 7. So you can put bloody Aaron Clark there and he probably do a good job. So just a great system that the coaches have put in place.
2: It got tight there in that second half. Any concerns around the way the momentum was going?
3: Yeah, man, the Souths are a great team. Like, sort of got to stand and applaud some of their shape they put on in the second half. But we're going to have a look at that defensively. Probably not in our game. Too many line breaks, probably conceded down our right. And we probably just gave out some cheap possession. And you know what the Rabbitohs can do? They're a great side. So, credit to them.
2: As it stands, sitting on top of the ladder, mate, enjoy the business end of the season now.
3: Thanks, Michael. Appreciate it, bro.
0: Yeah, got certainly time for another one or two over the next 6.5 minutes before we head over to the Sydney Football Stadium. Warriors, Penrith, Roosters all on 38 points. Dolphins, 36. Cronulla, Sutherland, Newcastle, 32. South, 30. Cowboys, 30. That's the top eight. Then Canterbury, Bankstown are about to play in Manurunga, 26. Melbourne and Canberra, 24. Parramatta, 22. Brisbane and West, 20. 18, Gold Coast and George Illawarra, who are about to play on 14 competition points. Final score, 45-26. Warriors over South Sydney. We'll get you more on-field reaction in just a moment with Michael Carrianis, and we'll get the ABC Player of the Year points from Luke Lewis. Ewan Aitken, the back rower for the South Sydney Rabbitohs, who's down with you, Michael.
2: Yeah, what a topsy-turvy 80 minutes, Ewan. What did you make of it?
4: Yeah, we probably had a poor start. There was a lot of points in this game and we got back within six, and I think we let the pressure off the hook with a couple of errors there, and Warriors are a great side, so obviously made the most of the opportunities and scored a couple of late points. But yeah, a lot to take from this game. We need to work on, make sure we start better. But shows we're also a quality team. We can match with the top four teams. So a few positives, a few negatives, but we'll build on from this and hopefully get a win against Titans.
2: Did you think you could get them in that second half? I know you're behind by six. You just went on a flurry, and that's probably the way you guys play a little bit, don't you? Score points in bunches.
4: Yeah, 100%. As I said, with 6 points, I thought I was very confident we could get them. But yeah, unfortunately, we let them off the hook with a bit of pressure. And yeah, good sides like that, they capitalise on opportunities. So they're good side Warriors. They've come a long way. Got great fans, and yeah, they're doing well. But for us, back to the drawing board. But yeah, with some plenty of positives to take out of that as well. But yeah, we just need to work on our defence to be able to hold them out when we do make mistakes.
2: A couple of games left before the finals. Good luck.
4: Thanks, mate. Appreciate it.
0: Yeah, there he is. Ewan Aitken down there with Michael Carriana. Still about 4 minutes to go. But in the meantime, Lou, we might get your ABC Player of the Year points. Warriors winning 45-26.
1: Well, I'm going to give Chanel Harris-DeVita 3. I thought the way that he stepped up tonight, purely because of, you know, obviously not having his halves partner there, he had to do a lot more kicking. He came up with some nice plays. So I just thought he took a lot of control out there. And I had to give him 3. I thought he was really, really good. Now, look, tonight, picking the rest of the points is actually very, very hard. I went Mitch Barnett for 2. I thought he was brilliant up through the middle of the field. I found it hard to split the points between him and his counterpart in, James Fisher-Harris. But I went Tane Tuipiki for 1. I thought he was brilliant at fullback. The amount of work he did, I love watching him play. He was just, he's always under pressure, but seems just to come up with big plays. But, mate, I could have gave points to Aaron Clark. There was Wade Egan, the whole bench, to be fair. And there's a couple of other good ones from South Sydney as well.
0: 3 points, Chanel Harris-DeVita. 2 to Mitch Barnett, 1 to Tane Tuipiki. This bloke got 2. Mitch Barnett with Michael.
2: Mate, Mitch Barnett, you scored a try. Were you confident you were going to get there when Wade Egan put the ball in the in goal?
5: I nearly gave up on it. I thought it was going dead. But, yeah, Wade, we've been working on that, just playing eyes up footy. And he actually caught it tonight, so I'm grateful he did.
2: James Fisher-Harris scored the first try. You scored the second try. That's got to be a rare occurrence for the middle forwards. But what about that platform that you guys laid in that first half with Aaron Clark as well, that trio that you guys have in the middle of the field?
5: Yeah, it's been working well. Look, yeah, it's, I don't want to sort of get carried away, but I just think Aaron Clark and Fish have been setting the tone for us all year, and especially the last few weeks. Just, I think Aaron's been outstanding, and it's actually been the defensive side of the game that I've been impressed with for him. So, yeah, we're happy we got the win. There's still plenty to take out of that, and you know, it'd be nice to regroup, get back home and have a couple of weeks at home and try and finish the year strong.
2: We see glimpses of it. We hear the Warriors fans. We see them here. But what's it like back in Auckland at the moment? The excitement levels, and you guys cemented in the top four first at the moment. But what's the buzz like back home at the moment?
5: Yeah, there's a lot of excitement, obviously. I think this is the most wins the club's gotten away from Mount Smart in the history. So that was something we wanted to get tonight. And so obviously there's a lot of excitement around the place. For us as a group, it's not getting carried away. It's about being grounded, doing what we've been doing all year, and taking it week by week. So we still got a job to do. We've got to review this game. There's plenty we can get better on. And then next week we've got Newcastle at home, and that's going to be a big occasion because they're going really good in the 8-2.
2: Talk us through the moment when Dallin scored, because a couple of seconds early, I think you had the interchange card about to come on for him. You look up and he's crossing in the corner.
5: I would have had a double, I reckon. I reckon I would have got there if they put me on, but nah, he's obviously busted. So he finished it off, thank God he did. He did a great job, mate. It was a tough effort. And then they put me on after.
2: Good luck for the next few weeks.
5: Thanks, Mick. Cheers.
0: Yeah, Mitch Barnett down there with Michael Carriana's Warriors win by 45-26. And just finally, Mick, we're out of here in under a minute and a half. Warriors, mate, they're flying high, aren't they, in the top three?
2: Yeah, they're confident. You look at the way they play, and as Wade Egan joked, they could slot, you know, Aaron Clark into the halves and they'll do a job. They're such a well-system-based side, and they can just make things happen.
0: Tell you what, Canterbury can make teams like South nervous if they beat St George Illawarra in the next game, which is 6 minutes away from kickoff. Thank you, Michael. Good job.
2: Thank you, mate.
0: See you, mate. And, yeah, in the end, the Warriors, another wonderful win for them. And Luke Lewis, you came to be impressed by them, and for the most part you were, in a 7-5 victory. Thank you for today. Look forward to seeing you tomorrow at the Sydney Football

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1: See you tomorrow, brother.
0: Don't forget, too, when you're driving the...
1: Oh, I'll meet you at the studio.
0: Oh, I wish. No, we'll be at the Sydney Football Stadium competing with the Swannies next door again. Thank you to all the team here, including our producer, Ralph Tucker. Christian Huff-Johnson at the our Man of Sound today. CJ, great job, and thank you at very short notice. And I know you're a little bit delicate at the moment, so good to work with you. And to Jared's here on a weekend. Jared Ryan from our socials team. Thank you to Ned Hall and Adam Jones in the studio. I'm Andrew Moore. Let's keep it rolling at the SFS Brett Spring.
2: Andrew, they last met under the lights, the bright lights of Sin City, Las Vegas, and round two of the battle of these proud clubs comes as a showpiece in its own right. Sydney Football Stadium, doubleheader with the women, and the motivation for both the Dragons and Bulldogs in round 25 is obvious. Canterbury can still play finals. It's less and less likely after their late season resurgence appeared to be halted in recent weeks with two straight losses. But the opportunity is certainly still alive for Cameron Serraldo's men. And St George Illawarra don't have to finish last and cop the wooden spoon. The season that began with that Golden Point loss against the Berries in Vegas soon gave rise to speculation they wouldn't win a game at all. Guess what? They've done that. Four victories on the year since they said goodbye to Shane Flanagan, and in fact half of those have come in the last fortnight. So I can't call this game. I mean, I will call this game. I'll describe it for you in commentary, but I can't predict a winner. The man whose insights are far more valuable than mine anyway is alongside me. He won a comp with the Tigers. He played for the Bulldogs. He played for New Zealand at World Cups. Dean Halitau. It feels like a nothing game and an everything game all at the same time.
3: Yeah, you're spot on, Springy. I can't pick a winner either, so I'm not much use to you as a so-called expert. But look, a lot to play for either team. And St George have had a resurgence, as you said, the last few weeks, and a lot of encouragement for next year and for where they're going. Obviously, they've purchased well heading into 2027, and this will give them a good finish of the season. Will give them a lot to think about going into the preseason, and no doubt give them a lot of confidence. The Dogs, on the other hand, they've had this season that's gone up and down and up and down, and last week was disappointing. They lost here 2 weeks ago to the Roosters in a really scrappy game. So for them, it's about trying to play a game of football where they can feel like they're where they want to be football-wise, because they haven't really dished it up in the last fortnight.
2: That was my first point to you, Dean. You already mentioned it. I think we all know that the Dragons team that takes the field in 2027 will be a vastly different one, although perhaps not that different when it comes to that burgeoning forward pack. The Couchmans, of course, having re-signed recently. Hamish Stewart, Dylan Egan. Jacob Little now, of course, has the keys at hooker, and okay, he's not young like the others, but we're getting a fair idea of what's going to spark this team going forward, and we may see another glimpse of all that tonight.
3: Yeah, well, for a team that's coming last on the competition ladder, they've got a forward pack that's spoken really positively about by others, so that's a good sign of where they're at, and they're all young guys, and they're all really exciting, and they're producing some really strong performances. So once the rest of those pieces start to fall in place, you can imagine that the Dragons are going to play better football.
2: Kiana Takarangi is with us on the sideline tonight. Current Eel, former Rooster, Knight, Shark, Kiwi Fern, Cook Islands representative. Kiana, good evening. Give us a feel for those sideline conditions.
4: Good evening, boys. Yeah, the conditions are really good. It's been a beautiful day here in Sydney, and the field is looking really nice. There's no dew. It's not wet at all. It's a 16 degrees, so the conditions are quite pleasant. It's going to be a good game of footy. And like you boys, I can't pick it, but I'm going to go with the Bulldogs.
2: Okay, Bulldogs for you. What do you say?
1: I'm going to have Bulldogs. Yeah.
2: You're a former Bulldog, so you tip the Bulldogs. I mean, I just feel like the Dragons would know that the Bulldogs are so gettable tonight for potentially win number 5, which would make that wooden spoon race exciting. However, as Andrew Moore mentioned, the top 8 race becomes a little more exciting as well if the Bulldogs can get the win here for their 11th victory of the campaign. There'll be a minute silence shortly as well for St George legend Billy Smith, who was a part of that legendary run of premierships. He played in four of those, in fact, across a four-year period. A great, great career. Here come the Bulldogs. Fullback Connor Tracy, wingers Jacob Carraz, and Jonathan Sua is the late in for the injured knee injury, Inari Tawala. Centres Matt Burton and Bronson Sherry. 5'8 and captain Stephen Crichton. Halfback Lockie Galvin. Lock Jamin Salmon. Back rowers Viliami Kikau and Jacob Preston. Props Max King and Leo Thompson. Hookup Bailey Haywood. Bench is Kurt Mann, Josh Curran, Harry Hayes, AJ Jones, Jake Turpin and Sean O'Sullivan. And of course their coach is Cameron Serraldo. The Bulldogs take their positions in the southern half of the Sydney Football Stadium with all the bright lights flashing. And I mentioned the occasion, the NRL W doubleheader as well. So the Cowboys

0: Boys beat the Dragons in that by a four-point margin, 32-28. And here comes St George Illawarra, neutral venue, plenty of red and white being waved here at the SFS. Fullback Daniel Atkinson, wingers Matt Finge and Tyrell Sloan, centres Moses Suli and Valentine Holmes. 5'8", Blyken King Tongia, halfback Carl Flanagan, lock Ryan Couchman, back rowers Dylan Egan and Hamish Stewart. Props are Lodko Pasifiki Tonga and Toby Couchman. And hooker Jacob Little. The bench is Damien Cook, Jacob Halangahu, Jacob Webster, Setu Tu, who debuted in round one back in Las Vegas last time they met, Josh Kerr, and Blake Laurie on Dean Young's bench this week as well. Referee is Liam Kennedy, touch officials Tyson Bruff and John Stone, with Chris Bucky Butler in the bunker. And the Saints are coming. Of course, the Green Day tune greets St George Illawarra onto the Sydney Football Stadium as the players link arms on each 40-metre line here. As I mentioned, there will be a minute's silence for St George legend Billy Smith, a part of that iconic team throughout the 60s, in particular in his case. So that will be a quiet moment before we get underway here at the Sydney Football Stadium.
1: Dragon 385, Billy Smith. Billy played 234 first-grade games for St George and was a member of four consecutive premiership-winning teams from 1963 to 1966. A champion halfback, Australian captain and Rugby League Hall of Famer, Billy's toughness, skill and competitive spirit made him one of the defining players of the golden era of the Dragons. His contribution to this club and to the game of rugby league will never be forgotten. We extend our deepest sympathies to Billy's family, friends, former teammates, and all who knew him. Please stand if you are able and join us in a moment of applause as we honour the life and legacy of the great Billy Smith.
0: So the applause, which is fantastic. A nice way of doing things these days to pay tribute.
1: Dragon.
0: There we go, a legend of the 60s and 70s, and appreciation shown here by both teams and their fans. We can't tip this game, but you sure can. 0467 920 222. David Nowra says, hi Brett, Dragons to win. Burls and me boy after a big win, listening with me boy for the Doggies to get up. Finger burners all the way, hoping our radio man crush Luke Lewis could watch us in the semis. Yeah, that's right. I remember the finger burners texting in. Legends love having KT on the call. I strap in, this is going to be a bloodbath. Dragons are going to put the Dogs to bed. Upset coming in a big way, and you can take that to the bank, says Grimesy. Dragons will kick off. Dogs to have first use, running right to left or south-north here at the Sydney Football Stadium. Neutral venue. The lower bowl is probably three-quarters full. There's a few in the corporates and the second-tier suites as well here. Underway Saturday night footy here at Moore Park. Dogs to have first use. And Tracy feeds it off here for Thompson. First hit up there as he bounced off Pasifiki Tonga. And he'll play it now. 12 out from his own line here at the southern end of the Sydney Football Stadium. And here they go. So Jonathan Sua, his seventh career game. He's on the wing here in the absence of Inari Tawala, who we learnt later on, just after our preview, has a knee injury. So missing, of course, Nobrina Kama on the outside for the Doggies, and no Inari Tawala, who scored his 50th first grade try last week. And now Jonathan Sua, not Jaden, is in the side here. He's Hayward dummy half. Across here now for his fullback in Tracy, who's collected 35 out from that southern line. Last play, Bulldogs, first set of the game. Galvin's kick travels high and long down towards that northeastern corner. It'll set up on its point there for Atkinson, bursting through Burton. And ref will let it play here for St George Illawarra's balls. It's dived on out there by Val Holmes. And will play it there, 15 out from their own line at northern end of the Sydney Footy Stadium. You're with Brett Sprigg alongside Dean Halitau and Kiana Takarangi as well here. A Saturday NRL Rugby League here on ABC Sport. Centre field run here from the Dragons and Matt Finge. They go beyond the 30 here on tackle 4. 35 out, 20 in. Rolled back there by Pasifiki Tonga. Centre field run here now for the Dragons, and the footy has been lost. So a first error of the game made by the Dragons, and I fancy it out there. Was it one of the Couchmans? Usually pretty safe with that. And it's been lost, in fact, by Ryan Couchman. So great tackle in there from Billy Army Kickow. In fact, it was Salmon who got in there first on the tackle there to force the error. After 2 minutes here on ABC Sports, still no score.
2: Yeah, great start for the Bulldogs. Firstly, the challenge on the kick from Matt Burton off the back of their first attacking set. He almost comes up with the ball, but they turn their attention immediately to defence. And you're right, Jamin Salmon with the shoulder directly into the ball forces it loose and puts him in a really good attacking position.
0: Centre field scrum, 40 out from the Dragons, line here the Bulldogs. That comes away here to Bronson Sherry. Mass opportunity for him tonight, of course. Off to Melbourne Storm next year. He's occupying a spot in the centres for the Bulldogs tonight. Now Leo Thompson stopped there, 25 out from that northern line, 20 in western side. Set restart first of the game as Haywood feeds a pass to Kickow. So attacking set this one here for the Bulldogs. Haywood across now to Salmon, and now Galvin, flat ball onto Preston, collected now. 8 metres out, right-hand side of the post. Haywood comes open side left, off to Max King, and now Galvin again, off to Kickow through the gap. But he's collected now there by Pasifiki Tonga. 5 out left-hand side. Haywood, open side right here. Back now again to Max King. And he's surrounded there by red and white jerseys. He'll play at 5 out centre field. Haywood across to his right. Galvin catch and release to Tracy. He dummies the pass. Good leg tackle down there by Luck and King Tonga. 7 metres out right-hand side. As it comes to Galvin, puts up the kick. But now launching through the air, Carraz won't get there first. I'll argue last touch here on that eastern side. And it will be coming back here for a Dragons ball on that 10-metre line. No score after 3.5 minutes here at the Sydney Football Stadium. Bianca Kana on the touchline.
3: Not the best start for the Dragons. They let the ball bounce on the floor of the first kick, but they're lucky to defend their line there and not get points scored against them.
0: Dragons chasing 3 wins in a row for the first time since early 2023. And in fact, the first time they've had 3 wins in a row in season, and one season since late 2022. The Dogs out to avoid 3 straight defeats. Here's a run now from Valentine Holmes. And tackled now, 30 out, 20 in from the eastern side. Dummy half little. Across here now again for Ryan Couchman. Made the first error in the Dragons' first set of the game. 35 out here from that northern line to brother Toby Couchman. And he presses towards halfway here at a three-man tackle. Last place in Georgia Lawarra. As little across to his right-hand side for the Flanagan kick. And the right foot drop punt just spirals through the air down there for Connor Tracy. Takes it about 13 out from his own line and gains about 10 more here on the return. 30 out here, 20 in from the western side. They waste no time as Crichton feeds it off here for Jonathan Sewer. What I was trying to say before is he's played 7 career games, no wins so far. 7th career game tonight, Jonathan Sewer. Carouse in the centre field run here, the winger. And he's tackled first of all in there by Dylan Egan. 5 short of the halfway. No score so far. Dragons Bulldogs here at the Sydney Football Stadium. King over halfway here for Canterbury-Bankstown. Platt 20 in from the eastern side. Haywood to Salmon. And now again, Galvin tries to evade the tackle of Dylan Egan. The young halfback is stopped, 30 out. Last play, Bulldogs. Haywood comes short side left. Up goes the kick from Crichton. Atkinson calls for it now. Takes the catch deep in that northwestern corner and dragged toward the northern line there by Sua et al. And he'll play it there for the Dragons, 5 out northern end.
2: There's a real energy about the Bulldogs tonight to start this game. Their line speed's enormous defensively, but with the ball in hand, they're getting now playing the ball quickly and generating lots of ruck speed.
0: Dean Halotau with you here, NRL Saturday on ABC Sport, alongside me, Brett Sprigg, and Kenneth Akalani on the sideline. And now here they go with Hamish Stewart, one of their 4 try scorers against the Tigers last week, the former Gerringong Lion. The Dragons here on their own 30-metre line with Ryan Couchman. Played hit a little. Pass across the right now for Flanagan. He can end the set with his kick. Just thumps it downfield here. Tracy chasing it towards his own line, southern end. Dogs go back on the attack, and Tracy is tackled in there, first of all, by Dylan Egan and Ryan Couchman. So 20 out, 20 in western side. It was Toby Couchman. Here is Jonathan Sewer. He makes half a dozen here for Canterbury, who are in their prominently blue away strip tonight. Through hands, Carraz off to Galvin. Now Burton gets over that 30-metre line here for the Bulldogs. Dummy half, Galvin across now to Carraz. Runs 10 in a straight line here. And now five short of the halfway. We've played 6.5 minutes in this opening half so far. Dragons, Bulldogs still no score here at the Sydney Football Stadium. Salmon dummies here. And a good post-contact gain in the tackle of Dylan Egan. 40 out centre field. Last play, Bulldogs. Haywood to his right now for the Galvin kick. And that will drop. And that corner, Burton Burstall again in contact with Tyrell Sloan. The ball goes into the in-goal area, gathered by Atkinson, the St. George Illawarra fullback. And he makes ground about five inside the field of play. We'll come back here, says the referee, and saying it was knocked forward by Matt Burton. So Dragons will get the ball from that part of the ground, Dino, 10 out from their own line.
2: He comes up a bit properly off that Matt Burton. Obviously another good chase and contests the ball, so it puts pressure on the Dragons receivers at the back, but he sort of tripped as he landed on the ground. He was limping a little bit out the back there. Seems to be okay right now.
0: Eighth minute of the game here at the Sydney Football Stadium. Crichton with a big tackle in there in company of Sherry to drag Tyrell Sloan back inside his own 10-metre line. So in this yardage set, the Dragons, played by Atkinson, Little to his right now. Ryan Couchman, Flanagan, here they go again, this time with Moses Sooley on this right edge run. And he is tackled ball and all by Jonathan Sewer. He's slow getting up here, Moses Sooley. As a result, referee Liam Kennedy blows time off. 8 minutes played, no score so far, Dino.
2: Yeah, Jonathan Sewer, maybe a risk of a hip drop here as a watch replay.
0: Puts his weight in the tackle. From behind on Moses Sooley. Kick out comes in late as well as he's on the ground. But the issue here will be Jonathan Sewer, a potential hip drop. Let's have a listen to the referee if he's talking.
4: Yep.
0: So he calls out Jonathan Sewer. And the skipper, Stephen Crichton.
4: There's a rotation, the body weight lands on the ankle. Elevated risk of injury on report in the bench.
0: There we go, Jonathan Sewer. So down to 13 on 12, and Jonathan Sewer, who was the late in for the Bulldogs tonight, Kiana, is sent to the bin.
3: Yeah, really disappointing there for the Bulldogs after such a strong start, and Jonathan Sewer had two great carries to start his game as well, so they'll definitely be disappointed with that one.
0: See if the Dragons can take advantage of this and score the first points of the game here at the Sydney Football Stadium. You're with Brett Sprigg alongside Dean Hallertau. As you heard there, Kiana Takarangi with you here, NRL Saturday on ABC Sport. As the Dragons have the full set off the back of the penalty inside Bulldogs half. It's played there by Toby Couchman. Quick work here from dummy half. Little and Flanagan, and now in there is Pasifiki Tonga. And he's claimed 5 inside Canterbury territory. Little back here for Flanagan. Atkinson can't get around Haywood. And he's on of the 40 here for the Dragons. Little comes blindside right. Sooley, victim of that last hip drop. 30 out here for the Dragons. A couple of plays left in this set. Better cross from Matt Fingay. Centrefield's ball now from Little off to Lycan King Tongia, and now Stewart is collected 25 out centrefield. Last play, Dragons. Little to the run there of King Tongia. Up goes his kick, batted back down there by Tyrell Sloan. Falls for Little at the 10-metre line, and he lost it in the tackle of Bailey Haywood. So late Dragons error in that set. Dean Hallertau, and it remains St. George Illawarra 0, Canterbury Bankstown 0, 9 gone first half. NRL Saturday on ABC Sport.
2: Yeah, Dragons quick to react to the 10 in the bin that came for the Bulldogs, knowing that there's one less in the defensive line. They were shifting the ball to either side almost every single ruck, so really trying to strip them of numbers and a decent attack and set their best position of the game.
0: Carraz here for the Bulldogs, 20 out from his own line. Now Thompson gets involved on the right-hand side of the paddock. In there is Stewart and Ryan Couchman to make the tackle on the big Kiwi. And all of a sudden, they're 35 out from their own line here with Tracy. Haywood across for Jamin Salmon. A flat ball from dummy half. And now about 7 metres gained there for Jamin Salmon. Haywood plays at 40 out. Comes to Galvin. And Galvin's kicked down towards that northeastern corner of the Sydney Football Stadium. Sloan feeds it across now for Atkinson. Crichton tackles him. And that will force George Illawarra's next set to come. 10 out from their own line at northern end. 10 minutes played, no score so far here at the Sydney Football Stadium. After earlier at Stadium Australia in Homebush, the Warriors 45 beat the Rabbitohs 26. Much earlier, it was Manly 44, Newcastle 24. So the away team's winning so far today, which is true of both the NRL and NRLW. Because it comes here now, as Sloan gets the ball out wide from Holmes. He kicks the winger down the outer side. Chasing it now. Burton might get there first. A little scrambles in as well. Carraz collects it there for the Bulldogs. And he will play it 8 metres out from his own line in that southeastern corner. So that was a run there from Tyrell Sloan. The kick as well. Maybe didn't have to do it, but Bulldogs mop the footy up here and go back on the advance inside their own 20-metre line in Alatau.
2: It was really nice shift to the left.

0: left-hand side from the Dragons. Tyrell Sloan, as soon as he got on the outside, you know what kind of pace he possesses. I thought the kick was okay because he was back in his own pace, but the Bulldogs did a great job to get back in numbers and cover it up.
1: Yeah, set restart here, the Bulldogs here. So 30 out from their own line as back Max King bounces off one tackle. In there was Jacob Little, so 35 out from that southern line here with the Bulldogs playing it to Haywood. Left-hand side, Thompson. Reminder, of course, Jonathan Sua in the sin bin. Great post-contact run here from big Leo Thompson. He's on halfway, 20 in from the western side. Haywood collects here, shares it with Salmon, and Salmon's straight and run here is stopped by the brothers Couchman, who play at 35 outs in the field. Haywood to Galvin, and now Preston. Backs his way into the contact of the defence out there, 30 out in there first. It was Hamish Stewart. Couple of plays left in this set for the Doggies. Salmon, now the early Galvin kick for the corner as Sherry comes bursting up onto the wide-headed ball from Lockie Galvin and scores behind the posts. Goodness me, that was just sublime from Lachlan Galvin. Bronson Sherry came bursting up the left-hand side of the ground, ran around to improve the angle and opens the scoring. Despite the fact they're a man down with Jonathan Sua in the sin bin, it's Canterbury 4, St George Illawarra 0. Kick to come, Bulldogs, 12 gone first half.
0: Yeah, really smart play from Lachlan Galvin, as you said. Spriggy, the shift, a little shift to their left-hand side. And they've been playing the sweep run a lot, so they have a lead runner and a player at the back. Lachlan Galvin, as the half is often running that, he gets the ball from Jamin Salmon, a really good ball playing lock. And he sees that there's space in behind the line. Daniel Atkinson is around the midfield, around the post, so he can't cover the ground quickly enough. I think it would have come back for a penalty if Sherry didn't get the ball, because Stephen Crichton was going on a big run and the Dragons defenders converged on him and slowed him down and knocked him over. But as it turns out, yeah, Bronson Sherry in a great position to take that bouncing ball and get the first try of the night.
1: Great play counter from the Bulldogs.
2: Absolutely. It was great vision there by Lockie Galvin. You wouldn't have known that they were one man down with the amount of space that Bronson just had to cross the line. So a really good start for Bronson coming back in the team after a few injuries in the Bulldogs back line.
1: Yeah, first NRL minutes since round 19 against the Canberra Raiders. So third try in the year from 14 games, of course. Off to Melbourne Storm next year is Bronson Sherry. So gets an opportunity late in the season here for the Bulldogs due to the absence of a couple of outside backs. Of course, no Rinakama. And now no Anari Tawala, and Bronson Sherry is tonight's first try scorer at the Sydney Football Stadium. And as a result of his improved angle, this puts Stephen Crichton directly in front on that 10-metre line. Into your text shortly as well, 0467 920222, as well as around the grounds. Stephen Crichton, who was the field goal hero when these sides last met in round one in Las Vegas. That's the suspense build before promptly making it 6-0 Bulldogs here against the Dragons in the opening stages of this game, NRL Saturday on ABC Sport. Sam's got ABC Sport lined up with the telly. How good? Thank you, Sam. Happy Saturday, Brett, Dean and Kiana. Enjoy your day, everyone. Have fun commentating the game. Enjoy your weekend. Thank you, Dion. And yes, indeed, more context here on the Murrundi finger burners. Shout out to Burles and the Murrundi finger burners. Big game out of the Whiz to crack the finals. What does this mean? Milky and Burles, top game, like Luke Lewis would be proud to hear. Sure would, I think. From the gear steward, let's trust St George can put the pieces together. So far, not so good for the Dragons. Around the ground shortly as well here, as it's charged back from the kickoff by Leo Thompson. And he's enveloped there by three Dragons. 15 out from that southern line with the Bulldogs getting the set after points underway. So a try to Bronson Sherry, and 6-0 is Canterbury's lead here at the Sydney Football Stadium. You're with Brett Sprigg alongside Ian Holitzau and Kiana Takarangi here as well. NRL Saturday on ABC Sport. Played by Max King. Haywood to his left now for Viliami Kikau. 35 outs in the field here for the former Panther. Haywood dummy half feeds Salmon. And Salmon driven back there in the tackle of Stewart and Ryan Couchman. Now five shy of the halfway. Last play, Bulldogs. It comes to the try-assister, Galvin. Kicks high down towards that northeastern corner. Atkinson, the fullback, takes it. Runs straight into Jacob Preston. And he is stopped there, 17 out from his own line here. St George Illawarra trying to get something going here. But again, Preston is effective on that next run from Tyrell Sloan, who is off to England next year for Castleford Tigers, repeating Emre Gula, who was named to play on Tuesday.

0: but an immediate release to go and join Wakefield Trinity. So that is immediate because he's not playing tonight. Here they go, the Dragons. They come right-hand side now with the fullback Atkinson. From dummy half, it's Flanagan. Feeds a pass off here to Ryan Couchman, centre field. Step short of the halfway, and he'll play it there now for Little. Off to his right now for Flanagan. From his own 40-metre line, kicks down to Connor Tracy as the Bulldogs through Carraz. He almost evades the tackle there on that 30-metre line there from Stewart. Rolls it back now for Galvin. Tracy involved again, gains about 8 or 9. It's Bulldogs 6, Dragons 0. Only 2.5 minutes left for the Sinbin as well for Jonathan Suis. They scored despite being a man down, Canterbury Ranks down, and now played by Burton to Haywood. Off now to Salmon. Gains a quick 12 or 13 here. 40 out now, the Bulldogs on play 4. And the ball's come loose here. Knocked away by the Dragons. Haywood seems to think it might come back for him, but I think it was just lost there by the Bulldogs. So we'll see it again as the pass. Oh, yeah, it was just an error made there from Leo Thompson. So 6-0 is the Bulldogs' lead here, Dean Halitau, after 16 minutes at the Sydney Football Stadium.
1: There's a real strong run from Jamin Salmon, which gave them a chance to jump out from dummy half, and Haywood spots that opportunity. He gets moving really quickly to a backpedalling defence. He has Leo Thompson on his out, so it was a pretty easy catch. I think he had a look at what was coming in front of him and just spilled his lollies. A real chance down the short side too if Haywood could have spied down there. But nevertheless, the Dragons get the ball back.
0: Dragons scrum feed, 30 outs in the field as they trail 6-0. Here's a strong run now from Valentine Holmes. And he'll play it 40 out from his own line. Hamish Stewart skips into the defensive wall here on halfway. 20 in from the eastern touchline. Rolled back here for Little. Off it comes here to Ryan Couchman. Ball's come loose out the back, picked up by Sooley. The Dragons recover it here on tackle 3. And Sooley will play it now just beyond, or just shy of the halfway. Little back here again now for Ryan Couchman. Bounced off one tackler in there in Thompson, and will now play it 5 inside Bulldogs territory. Little across to his left now for Flanagan. Off to Lycan King Tonga. And now here's the dashing run here from Valentine Holmes, who's taken around the legs by Matt Burton. Play at 35 out now, Dragons on this last play. Sloan off to King Tonga. Up goes the kick from the 5-8. Tracy will call for it there for the Bulldogs. Was it knocked forward by Kyle Flanagan? He's saying it was Bulldogs first, the referee. So this will give the Dragons more position here. Kaitaiarangi, as they attack that southern goal line. 6-0 is the Bulldogs lead. Hang on, hold that thought. Let's go back to the referee. They're going to challenge the call here, which didn't look convincing in the naked eye, but we'll...
1: I thought first off, Tracy was coming forward. The challenge, obviously, from Flanagan, it jolts the ball free.
2: Flanagan here. This is a genuine contest. Oh, no, he knocks the ball on into the head of Connor Tracy.
0: So, successful challenge for the Bulldogs, who will get possession.
2: As Max King picks the ball up. We hear
0: Chris
2: position,
0: Bucky
2: but
0: Butler in the bunker just round things off there. Back down to you, Gunner, on the touchline.
3: It was a great challenge there by the Bulldogs. I couldn't see it at first glance either, but yeah, we're just about to see Jonathan Sewell come back onto the field.
0: Okay, so back to 13 on 13 in about 34 seconds time. Dogs will play at 12 out from their own line. Here is Jacob Carraz, who scored a try last time these sides met in round one in Las Vegas. And in case you're wondering why they're playing at a neutral venue tonight at the Sydney Football Stadium, it's all part of the revenue share out of Las Vegas and the fact that both games this year will be at neutral venues. Here's Jacob Preston, and he gets on the 30-metre line here before he's tackled now by Toby Cout. 35 out here for the Bulldogs. Haywood runs up that blind side right and eventually run down on that leg tackle by Hamish Stewart. Inside Dragons territory. Dogs here on second last play. Galvin to kick out. Trying to slingshot his way through into the Pacific Tonga tackle. 30 outs in a field. Haywood to his left-hand side now for Galvin. Up goes the kick. It bobbles through the air now for Atkinson. He will launch and cough it back up into Connor Tracy. Comes back loose here for 6 more Canterbury Banks down tackles. Kick out off to Galvin. He's 20 away here, Galvin. Inside ball now for Preston. This is dangerous here for the Dragons' goal line defence. They're 12 out, though, Canterbury, as Haywood off to his left for Salmon. Dummies the pass for King and still going here into the Dylan Egan tackle. 5 out left-hand side of the sticks. Haywood comes short side left. Crichton back here now for the try scorer, Sherry. And Little gets him. 15 outs in the field. On tackle 3 here for the Bulldogs. King dummy half to Galvin. Runs the ball. Now we'll use it to Preston.

0: Pass back to Galvin. 10 away from the Dragons line, northern end. Galvin kicks off the outside of the boot. Picked off by Moses Suli. A kick out bearing down on him. And Suli gets there. Breaks one tackle. Feeds the ball back here to Finge, and they're away here, the Dragons, over halfway. Tracy comes across in cover, slows him down. Sherry's there too. Finge still going 25 out from Canterbury Bankstown's line. The Dragons here on that recovery, the intercept. King Tonga 25 out. Big pass across down. Messy, it comes from Stewart. Goes through one set of legs, mopped up out there by Valentine Holmes. And now he's controlled by Jacob Carrad. 35 out from that southern line. King Tong out from dummy half, links up with Ryan Couchman, and he throws an awkward offload out here. Look at OK though on the bounce for Jacob Little. And now Flanagan, inside ball now for Dylan Egan. It's only played two, make it three now for the Dragons. 20 out, 20 in Western side. Off the back of a fantastic Moses Suli run, which very nearly saw a try scored by himself. Toby Couchman, part there for Little. Flanagan, back here now for Pacific Thunder, backs his way into Max King. And this is 7 metres out from that southern line. Last place in George Illawarra. Little across to King Tonga. And now Holmes trying to burst back on the inside. Burton covers him with a big bear hug and stops the set there for the Dragons. It remains Bulldogs 6, Dragons 0. 20 gone, 20 left, first half. NRL Saturday on ABC Sport.
1: Yeah, unfortunately for the Dragons, they ran out of ideas after that big break by Finge down the right side. And yeah, it was a really good pickup or defusal off the kick by Moses Suli, and they're straight on the counter-attack. But once they got down there, they tried to shift it. The Dogs had recovered. There's a few loose passes, and they really couldn't do anything with that set.
0: So if you just joined us, Bulldogs lead 6-0 against St. George Illawarra, and that's despite the fact they scored while being down a man, Jonathan Stewart, in the sin bin. He's now back out there, by the way, midway stage of this opening 40, and Kickow is brought to ground here. He's lost his mouth guard or something. How's he down there, Kickow? Something's on the ground in front of him. Comes back across here now for Leo Thompson. Over halfway here now for the Bulldogs. Play at five insides in George Illawarra territory. Haywood off to Galvin. Running kick to end the set. Atkinson calls from the 10-metre line. And only gains a few more from there. And St. George Illawarra will go on the advance here. 10 metres out from their own line at northern end. Here is Tyrell Sloan. Runs a lateral line here before being met by Crichton and King. 15 out from that northern goal line here, which the Dragons are running away from. 6-0, they trail the Bulldogs here at the Sydney Football Stadium. Comes to Ryan Couchman. Taken down low by Jacob Preston. Up top by Galvin. 30 out here. Quick play the ball. Off here again now for the Dragons. And on this next run is Pacific Tonga. Little dummy half to Flanagan. It's a lightning quick set from St. George Illawarra. Flanagan's kick. Some wrestling back play here as well, by the way, as kick out. Got Flanagan quite late after his kick, and ref didn't see it. So 6-0 is Canterbury Bankstown's lead here as they have the footy on their own 30-metre line. Galvin across to Jonathan Sewer, and now net 40 out, 20 in Western side.
1: Yeah, it's kind of funny from Flanagan. He got the pressure coming from Viliami Kikau. He hit him just after he released the ball, but then Flanagan wrestled with him and put him on the ground, so the back row gave up, conceded.
0: Left to right they come, the Bulldogs here. As an effective dummy there from Lachlan Galvin, but he stops eventually by Pacific Tonga and also Hamish Stewart. 35 outs in the field. Salmon, he's lost the ball there. Big Dylan Egan tackle. Picked up here by the Dragons, and Pacific Tonga takes one tackler with him. Now lost by Atkinson. Recovers it on the way down, though, so it's still alive here on this zero tackle for St. George Illawarra, who trails 6-0. That's Canterbury's lead early on here. 17 and a half left first half. NRL Saturday on ABC Sport with Brett Sprigg alongside Ian Hallitauer and Keanu Takarangi here on ABC Sport. Played now by Matt Finge. Tyrell Sloan, the other winger here, falls in the Haywood tackle. Play at five short of the halfway. Little across now to Ryan Couchman, who along with brother Toby has re-signed until 2030. That was only a couple of months ago they re-signed. Of course, a big part of this club's future. And as is this guy, Jacob Webster, who's taken high by Jamin Salmon. And that will be a penalty, second penalty of the game, which will go the way of the Dragons. Down to KT on the sideline.
2: Yeah, boys, I think there's more Dragons fans here than Bulldogs at the moment. They're definitely very vocal at that point when they get the penalty and also when that little scuffle happened with kick-out.
0: Thank you, Keanu Takarangi. I had another text here as well. Derek and Anne listening. Since the Test cricket at 9:30 a.m. Test cricket at Mackay, of course. We're still here having a few jelly beans, hoping the Dragons get another win. Thank you, Derek and Anne, for the beautiful Fraser

0: with 15:50 left in this first half. Tackled now, playing at Dylan Egan, right-hand side of the post. Little feeds it across now. It comes through hands. Ryan Couchman, Flanagan, and now Hamish Stewart is brought to a stop there by Galvin and Preston. Off a step, the kick from Flanagan. That's up there for Crichton. Maybe coughed forward there by Daniel Atkinson is the referee's call, and it will be a restart to the 20 here for the Bulldogs, who lead 6-0 with a quarter of an hour left in this first half on ABC Sport. Dean Howard's out.
1: There's a really good spot there from Kyle Flanagan. He's got a tidy kicking game, and he just lands it on top of Stephen Crichton's head. So that's a really nice spot at the half of the 5-8. And the chase is coming through. Get a good grab at it just outside the goal. And unfortunately, a few hands in there. Couldn't get a clean catch on it. Atkinson and knocks it dead.
0: Yeah, around the ground scores shortly. Repeating earlier at Stadium Australia, the Warriors 45 beat South Sydney 26. With Chanel Harris-Tabita, a judge, best of field. Now a penalty for a high shot. And it is one of those Couchmans who's been penalised. So it is Ryan. Ryan has been penalised for a high tackle on, or was it actually Flanagan? He goes low, Couchman. Flanagan's sort of shoulder gets into Sewer. So I think it's Flanagan who's been penalised. Yeah, Flanagan it is, who was second man in, but got Sewer a little high. So penalty for the Bulldogs. And now I think there's a bit of blood, which has to be mopped up here by Jacob Webster. And he's just bleeding from the schnoz. Bulldogs lead 6-0 with 14 and a half left in this first half.
1: Yeah, it's a nasty one. The referee obviously recognising it and calling it straight away.
0: By the way, full-time Queensland Cup. Mackay Cutters 38 have beaten Western Clydesdales 14. Big Dane Mackay, of course, with the Test cricket. Day two tomorrow, which you can hear via ABC Listen. Just look for a cricket ball button. Bulldogs here off the back of the penalty. 30 out from the Dragons' line. Dogs on the attack. Haywood to Salmon, and now here's the run from Harry Hayes. Played his 50th game last week, Harry Hayes. He's inside 20 northern end. Rolls it back now for Haywood. First receiver is Salmon. Off to Galvin. On to Tracy. To Burton. And Burton goes the rest of the way himself. It was sheer pace and power, and the Dragons' defence could not stop the rollicking legs of Matt Burton. He was just going, took the ball at pace, and gave it even more pace in that northeastern corner, and scores the Bulldogs' second try tonight. 10-0 kick to come Canterbury with 13 and a half left to the break. Dean Halitau on ABC Sport.
1: Yeah, this is just well executed here from the Bulldogs to their right-hand side, getting deep into the line. Is Galvin, but the lead runs for both the passes were exceptional. Alekalasima Jones, he gets the first one. He runs a really hard line in between defenders, just holds up the inside a bit, but then the lead run by Preston as well gives Connor Tracy out the back on the sweeper a 3-on-2 situation. Once he gives it to Matt Burton, it's a show and go straight through himself, almost untouched. So really nice football there from the Bulldogs on that structured right side.
0: Down the counter on the touchline.
2: Great play there. It was just a little show and go, as you said. It was Tyrell Sloan who got caught out. He's turned his back, and Matt Burton's gone through for a great four-pointer.
0: Seventh try of the year for Matt Burton. 144 NRL games for him tonight. So we'll reach a milestone early next year, you would think. Matt Burton, as with 12:40 left on the clock in this first half, Stephen Crichton will place the ball on the tee. 21 metres out and a few steps in from the eastern sideline here at the Sydney Football Stadium. Get to your text shortly, 0467 920 222. Crichton's 1-from-1 so far tonight, but that was from directly in front after the Bronson Sherry try earlier. Now the Dogs playing for their season. A chance to make it 12-0 with 12 minutes left in this first 40. Stephen Crichton, right side for a left footer. In he comes. Does it have the carry? It just, and it's over for two more. Bulldogs 12, Dragons 0. NRL Saturday on ABC Sport with Brett Sprigg alongside Dean Halitau and Kiana Takarangi here across the national broadcaster. Anson Levine, thank you for your text. Happy Saturday, Spriggsy, Dino and Kiana. Go to Doggies. Love and prayers to my ABC NRL footy family. Dave in the ACT says the Dragons could recruit every number one player in their position in the comp, but they aren't going to win until they learn to hang on to the ball. Rugby League 101. That's been the issue for them so far tonight, the Dragons.
1: Yeah, a number of errors

0: Dragons, and that's a great point. If you don't have possession, you can't score points.
1: And they trail 12-0 here, St George Illawarra's. It's brought back from the kickoff. And was it off the bench down there on that strong hit up there? It is, in fact, Alakalasimi Jones, the man they call AJ, who made his debut back in round 9. So it's only his fourth career game. Last played round 16, so a bit of a hiatus from first grade for young AJ Jones. Played here now by Harry Hayes, 30 outs. Salmon, first receiver, gains a quick dozen. In fact, breaks the tackle, has options back on the inside. Still going, Salmon, takes on the fullback. Atkinson gets him, 25 out, 20 in from the eastern side. Haywood goes short side right now. Galvin to Preston with ease. Steps around the Dragons' defence and makes it very quick. Back-to-back tries for the Doggies. 16-0, kick to come, Canterbury. And this time, Jacob Preston scores some points. And just to sort of underline the carnage here for the Dragons, Jacob Little's being assessed in back play for some sort of leg injury.
0: Yeah, well, he comes out from like A position defensively there, Jacob Little, and he's the man that creates the space for Jamin Salmon just to stroll through. He takes off and then he hits the deck straight away. Sometimes that's sort of related to Achilles type injuries, and he's really struggling to walk on his left ankle. But yeah, Jamin Salmon streaks downfield, and immediately the Dogs pounce on that opportunity. There's players retreating for the Dragons. Jacob Preston runs at one of those players, knowing that they're offside. Really nice awareness from Haywood to get him get the ball to Galvin, the tip on to Preston, who strolls over for all that space that was created.
1: Kiana, little injury, potentially big problem here for the Dragons.
2: Yeah, absolutely. It doesn't look good. He's being helped off the field by two of the trainers, which is really unfortunate to see, but really, really smart play there by the Bulldogs. They caught them napping on that short side, and they've come away with another great try.
1: And to think that they were a man down with the Jonathan Sua sin bin in the early stages, scored a try anyway through Bronson Sherry. And this now their third try of the night with Jacob Preston. But there's more concern here for Jacob Little coming off here with, as you said, a potential Achilles issue for him on that left-hand side. So he's getting pats on the back from his Dragons teammates on the bench as he heads to the tunnel. But that's bad news for Dean Young and St George Illawarra. Here's Crichton, by the way. 15 out, 20 in from the eastern side. 2 out of 2 so far tonight. You can make it 3. Bulldogs lead 18-0 with only 10 left in this first half. NRL Saturday on ABC Sport with Brett Sprigg alongside Dean Hallatau and Kiana Takanangi here across ABC Radio, ABC Sport Digital and our world-famous ABC Listen app. Around the grounds, AFL first quarter, Geelong 34 leads Richmond 18. AFLW second quarter, North Melbourne 16 leads the Brisbane Lions 0. And repeating earlier, Warriors 45, Souths 26. And much earlier in Newcastle, Manly 44 beat the Knights 24. And 3 NRLW results as well. We'll recap the whole thing later on in our little wrap-up tonight. But all the away teams won. And brought back here by Alakalasimi Jones into the waiting committee there of Dylan Egan. 25 out, 20 in from the western side. Played now by Sua. Haywood off to Harry Hayes. And he straightens his run there into Toby Couchman. 30 out from their own line here, the Bulldogs. They've all the possession and all the scoring so far. 18-0 is their lead here at the Sydney Football Stadium. As they approach the halfway with Jamin Salmon on their second last play of the set, he'll now play it metre inside St George Illawarra territory. Haywood off to Galvin. Up goes the kick to end the set of 6. Atkinson calls for it again. Now he tumbles through the air with Jacob Carraz under him. This will be penalty St George Illawarra.
0: Yeah, it was quite obvious there. Jacob Carraz was on his bike trying to get down there to put pressure on for that kick, and he probably half pulled out of jumping for it because he didn't think he had the timing right, and gets a completely wrong. Atkinson lands on top of him, and it's a penalty awarded, which is hard to ignore.
1: NRLW earlier, so it was Tigers 27, Newcastle 26. Canberra beat the Bulldogs 48-4, and here at the SFS, the Cowboys 32 beat St George Illawarra 28. More on that later on as well. On report as well, Jacob Carraz, for that tunnelling action on that high ball. So, 8:50 to go in this first half. Bulldogs 18, Dragons nil the scoreline here at the Sydney Footy Stadium. Dummy half, Damien Cook, of course, out there in the absence of Jacob Little. So hopefully an update on him, and hopefully it's a good one under the circumstances. But didn't look very good on that injury for him a short time ago. And here's Ryan Couchman, 35 out from that southern line here. Dragons inside Bulldogs territory. King Tongia to Atkinson, and now Holmes, run aground by Burton, and Carraz will play it 30 out and 5 in from the eastern touchline. Sloan through hands, King Tongia, and now Webster. And Jacob Webster brought down by Viliami Kikau. Last play, Dragons. They're on the footy here. Left-hand side, King Tonga off to Val Holmes. Saw the gap there. Pass back on the inside. Knocked down by the Bulldogs. And now scored by Hamish Stewart. So Hamish Stewart gets one back here for the Red V. On that left-hand side shift that proved all too effective for St. George Illawarra. And they recover one of the three tries they've conceded so far. Hamish Stewart is in for his sixth try of the year. And in fact, Squires now scored tries in back-to-back games. He scored against the Tigers last week and makes it 18-4. Kick to come, St. George Illawarra, with 7 minutes left in the first half. Dean Howard-Tower, does he actually control the footy there, just shy of the line?
0: Yeah, it looks like maybe his left hand is maintaining contact with the ball. There's a lot of movement going on. Really nice play on the last down the short side. Led by Kyle Flanagan and Lycan King Tonga. Nice work. It's very hard to see.
1: Yeah.
0: It looks as though his left hand maintains that contact. No doubt they'll be looking at it as we speak, but really sharp play down the left-hand side, last tackle there by the Dragons.
1: Left hand stays on the ball. I think it actually comes off it briefly. And if that's the case, this would not constitute a grounding. Kiana, what do you reckon on the big screen? What are you seeing?
2: Boys, at first, on the first replay, I thought knock on.
1: Yeah, on the very first one. So there you go, you're onto it early. I reckon they'll pull this back, unfortunately, for the Dragons. But thank you, Keanu Takarangi, on the sideline. They're seeing replay after replay. Because his left arm, his left hand comes off the ball after he's tangled up with Viliami Kikau, I reckon that means that the ball's transferred and sort of stays on the ground as he slides in.
0: I think there's a moment there, and we're going upstairs.
1: Sorry, here, Hamish Stewart, as Liam Kennedy does send this upstairs. Here is Chris Butler in the bunker.
3: Looking at the left hand here of Hamish Stewart, the one that's on the ball at this point.
4: Down was like the downlow. You're against it like that, not down.
3: You can see at this point here, the right hand doesn't have possession of the ball. Either does the left hand play through. Now contacts the ground, and Hamish uses that to maintain possession, which is a knock-on in the field of play. We have a decision.
1: So Chris Butler does, in fact, overrule the on-field call of try, and Hamish Stewart's try does go begging. It remains Canterbury 18, St. George Illawarra 4, with 7:50 left in the first half. In
0: it's very finicky, isn't it, the ones like that, but
1: that's fair.
0: You can see the ball come sort of bobble free as he's going to ground there under the pressure of, I think it was Viliami Kikau that was over there. So the Bulldogs, they got back again and covered what looked to be almost a certain try.
1: Well, they come left-hand side of the scrum, Bulldogs, and went lost by Crichton has. So an error from the Canterbury skipper, which will give the ball back to the Dragons here on that 20-metre line southern end. Trish asks, out of curiosity, why is this game at the Sydney Football Stadium? Yeah, I've explained a couple of times, Trish, but I'm happy to say it again. They played in Vegas in round one, and the clubs agreed to revenue share across both games so that no team was out a home game, and that they'd play in Vegas and then have the return leg 24 weeks later here at the Sydney Football Stadium. But, you know, two big clubs with a lot of support. As I think Keanu Takarangi mentioned, there's probably more Dragons fans here tonight. As they feed the scrum here, St. George Illawarra 20 out and 10 in from the western side. And put down centre field, ball and all, is that man in Jacob Webster. 20 out here. Cook dummy half across to Flanagan. Dragged back there by Galvin and Jones. And will now play it. 20 out, 20 in eastern side. Cook comes back here now for King Tonga in the bright orange boots, and now Webster taken around the legs by Viliami Kikau. Rolls it back for Damien Cook. He's still going here, and Atkinson steamrolls. Haywood Atkinson gets toward the line here. He's still 2 metres shy. Cook dummy half. Back here now for Ryan Couchman. Quick catch and kick from Flanagan. Was there a penalty here with a player taken out? No. And the Bulldogs realise the best option is to send the ball dead for a goal line dropout. They lead 18-0, the Bulldogs. Burton knocked it on there into the in-goal, and then Tracy did knock it over the dead ball line. So this will mean line dropout for Canterbury-Bankstown, 18-0 their lead, 6 minutes left in the first half. Short dropout taken by Stephen Crichton, goes about 12 metres. Batted back here, though, by the Dragons, kept alive by Flanagan. On here now for Josh Kerr, he's in the action off the bench, and now it will be penalty St. George Illawarra. Well, not entirely sure, there we go, just said there, Liam Kennedy. So
0: taking someone off the ball.
1: Yeah, Bailey Haywood is the penalised player here, and a penalty for St. George Illawarra. Bulldogs lead 18-0. Penalty count in the game so far, by the way, is 4-1 the Dragons' way. And two set restarts both the way of the Bulldogs. Dragons here, deep in attack. Flanagan, the inside ball now for Dylan Egan. And Egan tackled by kick-out. 8 metres out, right-hand side of the post. Cook across now again here for Jacob Halangahu. Returns 20 in 4 days. Jacob Halangahu plays it now for Cook. Left side for King Tongia. And now Atkinson to Val Holmes, who's got 3 to beat, and he's held up in goal. Is the veteran centre. Come back and play it. 10 out from Canterbury's line.
0: There's lots of opportunity on the left side there for the Dragons. And a little bit of afters from...
1: by the collar there. Kick out on Valentine Holmes.
0: Different weight classes there. But yeah, the Dragons' left-hand side, they've poked their head through a few times and almost come up with points. And that's twice now in succession. So that's their likely side that they're going to keep going to.
1: So... Holmes will play it. 10 out from Canterbury Bankstown's line. Sloan and Fienge, and now it's come across here to Jacob Halangahu. 5 out left-hand side of the post. Cook cross again. Here, King Tongi out of Flanagan. Intercepted by Bronson Sherry. And now it was a desperate tackle made by Cole Flanagan. 15 out from his own line here. So Haywood, he darts around Sully. Sully tries again and comes across to get him. 35 out, 80 from the western side. 4.5 left to go to half time. Bulldogs 18, Dragons 0. You're with Brett Sprigg alongside Dean Halitau and Keanu Takarangi here at the Sydney Football Stadium. Left to right, they shift it here short of halfway, and Preston tackled down there by King Tongia at home. Draws it back for Galvin, shares it with Burton. He's been among their 3 try scorers so far. Sherry, Burton and Preston for the Blue and Whites. 40 out from the Dragons' line. They come short, so right on last play. Galvin's kick off the instep down to Daniel Atkinson. And the Dragons fullback for the second game in a row. Runs this line straight into Harry Hayes. And will start their next set 20 out from their own line. Cook off to his right-hand side now for Matt Fienge. And the winger tackled by Kikau. 30 out now. Cook finds Sully. Tries to use his force into the contact of Sherry. 40 out, 20 in western side. Tackle 4 here for the Dragons. Kerr off to King Tongia. Off to Atkinson. Pass left wanting. Pounced on by Karaz. Back to Burton. And on the overlap, the Dogs will kill them. And score their 4th try of the night. A second for Matt Burton. That is ugly before halftime for the Red V. 22-0, kick to come, Doggies.
0: Yeah, I mentioned about the left side for the Dragons and you know how much joy they were getting with the half breaks and the almost chances. And they go for one there and they could feel that they generated an overlap. There's a little bit of miscommunication going on with the Dogs' right edge defence at the moment. But the pass isn't to hands. It's a loose one out the back there and well picked up by Karaz on the bounce, the half volley. But he gets it straight away to his centre partner there and Matt Burton, who streaks away to get another try for the Dogs.
1: Now the touchline, Keanu Takarangi.
2: Yeah, another great try there by the Bulldogs. Like you said, Dean, it was Karaz just having a lot of urgency and desperation, jumping on that loose ball and then passing off to Matt Burton to cross for his second try. But, boys, just a quick update. Unfortunately, Jacob Little's night is over. He has a calf injury, so he won't be returning tonight.
1: Okay, calf. You said Achilles potentially,
0: Dino. I thought Achilles for the action, yeah.
1: All right, thank you, Keanu Takarangi, on the touchline here at the Sydney Football Stadium. NRL Saturday on ABC Sport with Brett Sprigg alongside Dean Halitau. 22-0 and soon to be 24-0 here with the Crichton kick to come 13 metres out and 21 in from the eastern touchline. Tony O says, seriously, guys, it takes seems to take less time to score a try than have it approved. Love my ABC footy. That wasn't too bad, that one. We could see it was going to be disallowed based on the loose carry there of Amy Stewart. So what might have been for the Dragons, who had it disallowed and then, of course, concede one again in the very next set of the game. 22-0. At least to make it 24-0. Crichton now 4 out of 4. You're going to defend the bunker, were you?
0: Oh, I was just going to say, it's going on in the background. The kick's getting ready.
1: That wasn't too bad. I didn't think that was too bad, that delay. Sometimes delays can be

0: Yeah, there's ones that take an awfully long time.
1: So, Bonga Bill in South Grafton says Dragons are so useless. Legends, apologies for my previous text. Autocorrect is a killer. I meant to say Bulldogs are going to tuck the Dragons into bed because the Dragons. Oh, okay. So, Grimesy, Dragons should change their name to the Penguins because they are cute but soft. Wooden spoon tastes great with chicken soup. Thank you, Trish, for your text. 0467920222. Minute 45 left to the break here at the Sydney Footy Stadium, where Alekulasimi Jones is tackled down there by Josh Kerr. So they've used so far tonight Harry Hayes, Jones off the bench as well, has Cameron Serraldo. 24-0 now the half, almost halftime scoreline. Tracy feeds it back for Burke. Did he find his third try before halftime? Not quite. Tackled out there by Val Holmes. 35 out. Five in from the eastern touchline here as Galvin off now on that right edge to Jacob Preston. He's tackled now half dozen short of the halfway. Haywood back now for Jamin Salmon. Stands in the tackle of Cook and also Dylan Egan. They come back right-hand side on last play, the Bulldogs. Up goes the kick, sets a task for Atkinson, takes it cleanly, but he's run down there around the legs by Jacob Perraz. So 12 out, 20 in from the eastern side. Dragons with this next set inside their own half of the Sydney Footy Stadium. Flanagan dummy half here, it's already played three. Only 25 out from their own line. That's where Moses Suli will play it. Cook off to the left-hand side here now for Matt Fiengay. And Fiengay is brought down, blown all by Crichton. And now a straight line run here from Josh Kerr. Still alive here on second last now for Damien Cook. And Cook taken down there by Haywood. Right smack bang on halfway here. Dragons last tackle of this set. They trail 24-0 at the hands of the Dogs. Torpedo punt goes up from Atkinson. It'll bounce away from Sua. Picked up by Connor Tracy. Across to his halfback, Galvin. Run down down there by Jacob Halangahu. 15 metres away from that southern line there. And that will be halftime here at the Sydney Footy Stadium. And that was obviously a half that belonged entirely to the Bulldogs. 24-0 with four tries to nil in the end. Hamish Stewart was disallowed for a loose carry just shy of the line, but otherwise four pointers for Bronson Sherry in the 11th minute. Matt Burton after 25. Jacob Preston only 3 minutes later, and Matt Burton's second try coming 4 minutes before half time. Stephen Crichton 4 out of 4, and that's after they lost Jonathan Sua for a 7th minute sin bin. And during that time, Bronson Sherry scored their first try. And they've still had 52% possession and 86% completion on the game so far.
0: Yeah, really impressive half from the Bulldogs. And we spoke about pre-match about their inability to score points this year and that their attack has been somewhat lacking, but they've certainly turned it on tonight against the Dragons. I know they're pretty lowly at the moment, the Dragons in last place, but they've had a couple of good weeks, so they would have expected the Dogs that they were going to face some pretty confident opposition. Their structure in their attack has been really good, so when they've got up in the attacking end of the field, they've done really well with their shifts. Their shape's been really strong. They've run some really good lines, and it's created lots of space and opportunity on the outside. The first one through that Lockie Galvin kick, as you said, Spriggy, when they were down a man, they still created the space on the outside and the threat, and Bronson Sherry basically strolled over on a perfect bounce. But then they went back on the other side to get their try through Matt Burton only 10 minutes later or 15 minutes later. And again, it was really good shape. They had their lead runners running the really good lines to draw in the outside defenders and the sweep lines. Got plenty of time to ball play on the outside, creating 3-on-2 opportunities, and you know, Matt Burton just slicing through. So there's a lot of positive footy from the Bulldogs. They've had the more possession, they've completed really well, but the Dragons, they've given away errors. We had a message from a listener talking about the errors that the Dragons have given away and just bringing the Bulldogs into good ball territory. So that's an easy fix, I think, for Dean Young at halftime, or at least an easy comment to make, is that they need to respect possession a lot better if they're going to be any chance to get back in this game.
1: 8 errors in that first half of the Dragons. Mind you, 7 for the Bulldogs as well. So that's been the story of the game so far for Dean Young, Dean Young's men. 4 penalties to 1 the way of the Dragons. Set restarts 2-0 Canterbury Bankstown, and the reports, 3 of those made in the first half. The first was Jonathan Sewer's hip drop, which he was also sin binned. We also saw Jacob Carraz tunnelling Matt Fine out there, and Jamin Salmon also on report for a high shot in that first half. Councillor Rangi on the sideline, what did you make of the first 40 here at the Sydney Football Stadium?
2: Yeah, boys, like you said, I think the Dogs just look like they're playing like their season is on the line. I think they've been much better in all of their effort areas. I think their desperate online goal defence has been excellent, so I'm not surprised the score is the way that it is. I think the Dragons have a lot of work to do coming back in this second half.
1: That's putting it mildly. Thank you, Kiana. 24-0, the halftime scoreline here. And Jacob Little, of course, got to mention, suffering a calf injury in that first half, which makes things bad to worse at this present stage of the game. Earlier, Warriors 45 beat South Sydney 26 at Stadium Australia, and at Manly Warringah 44 beat the Newcastle Knights 24 at Hunter Stadium. And the NRLW wins to the Tigers over the Knights, the Raiders over the Bulldogs, and the Cowboys over the Dragons. And more details on all of that in our post-game wrap-up a little bit later on as well. 0467 920 222. John says, speaking of autocorrect, it used to be my best friend, but now it's my worst enema. Matt here enjoying the call while taking the dog a walk along the foreshore in Sandgate, Queensland. Any sense or irony that the tries for the Dogs are being scored by players being moved on or strongly rumoured to be being moved on? Sherry is moving on. Burton, there's still speculation around the potential move to Perth or whatever. And what else?
0: Preston.
1: Jacob Preston, yes. So negotiations with him kind of stalled. They were keen to lock him away, and then I think they couldn't meet the right sort of negotiation between people. He's November 1 he's next year. November 1 free agent.
0: I think the value was the sticking point at the moment for Preston.
1: Up the Doggies says Kevin in Auckland. Thank you, Kevin. And Stephen Concord says, good day, gents. I reckon the final series needs the Bulldogs to make the eight, as they're only the only Sydney team whose supporters go and watch. I thought a disappointing crowd at the South Warriors game. Who knows where all the Bunnies faithful have gone. What's that word? I've missed that. I don't know what that means. Cheers, VC, and good calling, Steve. Thank you, Steve. And Dragons are making the Dogs look like a top eight contender. Well, they are, for the time being, the Bulldogs are top eight contender, but they have to win tonight and, the rest of the season, to be honest, the 2 weeks to go against the Panthers and then the Broncos, and, of course, hope other things go their way as well, the Bulldogs, because they are a little way behind. The Cowboys, for example, 24-0 the halftime scoreline here. Back with more from Dean Hallertau, Kiana Takarangi here at the Sydney Football Stadium as well. My name is Brett Sprigg. Right now, it's time for ABC News.
3: Hello, this is ABC News with David Rollins. The Federal Opposition says it remains opposed to the Albanese government's national gun buyback scheme. The ACT today became the second jurisdiction to agree to take part after New South Wales signed up last week. The buyback was rolled out in the wake of last year's Bondi Beach terrorist attack in December. However, opposition leader Angus Taylor has suggested that it's not the right focus.
4: We have a Royal Commission running on anti-Semitism, and that Royal Commission should be extended. Can I be clear about that? It should be extended because people who need to be heard haven't been heard yet.
3: The United States and Iran have exchanged defiant messages ahead of Monday's scheduled announcement of new US economic sanctions that could impact Tehran's most important trading partners, including China. Larry Buttrose reports.
5: As the war nears the six-month mark, the two sides are no longer exchanging fire, but nor are they pursuing peace talks. All the while, oil shipments through the Strait of Hormuz have virtually halted as Iran threatens to strike any oil tankers it doesn't authorise to transit the key waterway. US Treasury Secretary Scott Bessent is promising the toughest sanctions in history on Iran while also urging China to cooperate with Washington. China, which analysts say buys more than 80% of Iran's shipped oil, is urging diplomacy.
3: A lawyer engaged by a woman involved in the Sydney Swans AFL scandal is appealing for privacy for his client, who he says is extremely distressed. Several adult entertainers are understood to have joined players at Melbourne's Pullman Hotel after the Swans win against Essendon last Sunday. Police are investigating an alleged sexual assault at the hotel, which the ABC understands centres on an allegation that a player touched one of the women without her consent.

0: 100%. No arrests have been made and no charges have been laid. Slater and Gordon senior lawyer Jackson Penham says he's focused on supporting his client, who he says has gone through a pretty harrowing experience.
1: Our client called the police immediately after what had happened. She's provided a statement and she's continuing to assist the police with their investigation.
0: A body has been found following a house fire in Sydney's west this afternoon. Emergency services were called to a unit block in Ryde at around 3:40 local time, following reports of a fire on the second floor. Fire crews extinguished the blaze before finding a body believed to be that of a man aged in his 60s. Inquiries are continuing to determine what caused the blaze, but police are not treating it as suspicious. South Australia's chief veterinary officer says a range of community forums and a webinar will be held next week to educate the public about bird flu. The Environment Minister, Department of Primary Industries and SA Health will be among those presenting at the information sessions. Dr. Skye Fruin says people can register online with events in Golden Grove and Port Macdonald, as well as a backyard poultry and bird owner webinar on Tuesday.
2: Probably the easiest way to stay across it is to go onto our website. There is now an interactive map as well, where you can see all of those confirmed cases on a map.
0: The latest polling of Tasmanian voters shows One Nation's popularity in the state is continuing to grow, while that of major party leaders takes a sharp downturn. Monty Jacka has the story.
3: The EMRS poll conducted on August 17 and 18 showed 21% of 1,000 respondents selected One Nation as their preferred party at a Tasmanian level. That's a 2% jump compared to mid-June, firming up One Nation as the third most popular party at state level. At 37%, Jeremy Rockliffe is still Tasmania's preferred premier, though that rating's the lowest he's ever recorded. Mr. Rockliffe, Labor leader Josh Willey and Greens leader Rosalie Woodruff all suffered big hits to their net favourability, which EMRS Managing Director Brad Stansfield says may indicate dissatisfaction with the political status quo.
0: British police say several people have been killed in a collision involving a police car and a passenger vehicle near Middlesbrough in northeast England. Police say the crash occurred in the early hours of the morning on a main road near the South Bank area, east of Middlesbrough. They say the collision has resulted in multiple deaths. And in rugby league, the New Zealand Warriors have continued their march, thrashing South Sydney 45-24. ABC News.
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10: Couple of plays left in this set for the Doggies. Salmon, now the early Galvin kick for the corner as Sherry comes bursting up onto the wide ball from Lockie Galvin and scores behind the posts. Goodness me, that was just sublime from Lachlan Galvin. Salmon off to Galvin, onto Tracy, to Burton, and Burton goes the rest of the way himself. It was sheer pace and power, and the Dragons' defence could not stop the rollicking legs of Matt Burt. 25 out, 20 in from the eastern side. Haywood goes short side right now. Galvin to Preston with ease. Steps around the Dragons' defence and makes it very quick. Back-to-back tries for the Doggies. Off to Atkinson, pass left wanting, pounced on by Carras. Back to Burton, and on the overlap, the Dogs will kill them. And score their fourth try of the night. A second for Matt Burton. That is ugly before half-time for the Red V.
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10: Yeah, tries to Burton times two. Sherry and Preston in the first half blitz there for the Bulldogs. 24-0 over the Dragons. This is NRL Saturday on ABC Sport with Brett Sprigg alongside Dean Hallitau and Kiana Takarangi here at the Sydney Football Stadium. Around the grounds in the AFL,

0: First quarter, Geelong 53 leads Richmond 21. And also in the AFL in Adelaide, the Crows 44 lead the Greater Western Sydney Giants 10. In fact, that's the second quarter score in the Geelong game. Geelong 53, Richmond 21. AFLW third quarter, North Melbourne 24, Brisbane Lions 9. Earlier, I mentioned Manly 44, Newcastle 24 Hunter Stadium, and the Warriors 45 beat South Sydney 26 in the game most recently completed at Stadium Australia. The NRLW, West Tigers 27 beat Newcastle 26 thanks to a racing McGregor field goal 2 minutes from full time, and the Canberra Raiders 48 smash Canterbury 4 at Belmore. While here at the SFS, the Cowboys 32 beat St. George Illawarra 28. Massive day to come tomorrow, of course, with the three games of footy all up. So we'll have coverage from midday. Andrew Moore, Luke Lewis and Matthew Elliott. They will be here at the Sydney Football Stadium. They'll do the usual two-hour pre-game fun. Then at 2 o'clock, it's off to Robina Stadium for the Gold Coast Titans against the Cronulla Sutherland Sharks. That'll be with Quentin Hull, Clinton Schafowski and Zane Bojack. And then back to Maury, Louie and Maddie for the Roosters and West Tigers. Roosters can go back on top after the Warriors pinch that on points difference. Go for and against with that win over Souths earlier at Stadium Australia. And then there's also the NRLW, so there'll be a doubleheader on the Gold Coast with the Titans hosting the Brisbane Broncos. The NRLW Roosters face the Warriors here, and then we'll call a full call for you of the Sharks and the Eels. You'll be on that call, Dean Hartlett, with Declan Byrne and Bridget Murphy, so cannot wait for that. Second half not too far away here at the Sydney Football Stadium. Canterbury Bankstown leads St. George Illawarra 24-0. The Dragons, any chance in this game, Dean Hartlett?
1: Yeah, well, the mistakes are one thing. Defensively, they've got to improve as well. We mentioned their left-hand side is having a bit of joy in the first half, so you know, there was a couple of real close moments for the Dragons to get on the scoreboard, an overturn from the bunker and some great last-ditch defence from the Bulldogs that Kiana pointed out. So there's still opportunities there, but it's a big hill to climb for the Dragons at the moment.
0: Kiana, take a ring on the sideline very shortly here with the second half just seconds away. Bulldogs lead 24-0 under the Saturday Night Lights here in Moore Park. Crichton kicks down there to Lycan King Tongia, and charging into the defensive line down there is Josh Kerr. So Josh Kerr, Helen Gahu, Jacob Webster and Damien Cook all used off the bench. So that's the four-man bench for Dean Young, all used in that first half. And that's how their 17-man list looks at this stage in the game. So played here to Cook, 30 out, 20 in from the eastern side. Off here to Jacob Helen Gahu, and he backs his way into the tackle out there, and this time Jones again makes the tackle on the Dragons' next ball carrier in Webster. Dummy half, Cook 40 out, off to Flanagan to end the set, and he just thumps it down onto the chest of Connor Tracy. Canterbury's fullback gains a quick 20 here and is cut down. 30 out, 20 in from the eastern side. Crichton dummy half off to Jonathan Sewer, who's playing his seventh career game, debuted 2 years ago, yet to play in a win. So we'll see if he can break through tonight, Jonathan Sewer, despite being sin-binned in the first half for a hip-drop tackle. And now tackled 8 metres shy of the halfway is the winger, Karaz. Hayward dummy half across to Preston, and he runs a straight line here into Lycan King Tongia, and we'll play it now, a metre inside St. George Illawarra territory. Hayward comes short side right. Tracy on a jinking run here, escapes the tackle of Val Holmes, fires the pass across here for Jones, and Jones now tackle 35 out centre field. Roll back to Hayward, off to Galvin, a couple of steps and a kick down towards that southwestern corner, and taking the catch down there is Tyrell Sloan, but Burton just cannons into him, and he'll play a metre out from his own line here, Tyrell Sloan. Val Holmes on his run only gains about a few more metres. So yardage set here for St. George Illawarra, hemmed in their own 20-metre line. And here's a run from Fienge, rolls it back for Cook, off to Atkinson. Ankle tap there by Harry Hayes. Play 25 out now for the Dragons. Cook across here again now for Kerr. He falls in the salmon tackle, 40 out. Off it comes to Flanagan. So quick set again for the Dragons. Kick goes down towards that 20-metre line, taken by Connor Tracy. Gains a dozen here, and now claimed by Webster and Helen Gahu. 30 out, 20 in eastern side of the ground. Sewer on this.

0: Next run now for the Bulldogs. We'll play it off to Stephen Crichton. Jacob Carraz, who's, of course, back playing for Lebanon in the World Cup this year, after his wedding, no less. So he's flying straight from his wedding off to PNG, where they'll play their first game, the Lebanese men's side. So he's putting aside the honeymoon for the time being in favour of his World Cup dream. 40 out here from the Dragons line. Jones off to hit at Galvin, and now Crichton. He made light work of Flanagan, and now coming across Sully in cover. Does stop Stephen Crichton. He'll play at 17 out from St. George Illawarra's line. Last set here, Bulldogs. 24-0 was their half-time lead, and no score since then. Galvin's cross-field kick. Watch out for Carraz. Was it knocked down there by Tyrell Sloan? Six more tackles, Canterbury Bankstown. Picked up by Burton, back to Tracy. Explosive pace into the corner, but eventually is stopped out there by King Tongia and Sloan. A fullback will play it. Now Carraz, dummy half. Open side left for Galvin. Off to Harry Hayes. Darts toward the post here. Is the black headgear wearing Harry Hayes. Play it 7 metres out, right-hand side. Haywood now to Salmon. Galvin flat ball kick out. Crichton to Sherry. Bounced off one tackler and now stop the meter shy here, Bronson Sherry. Kick out Burrows from dummy half. Can't get a grounding. Still three tackles left this set for the Dogs. 24-0 their lead. 4 minutes played, second half. NRL Saturday on ABC Sport. Crichton across to Haywood. Catch and release now for Salmon. Left to right they come. Galvin to Tracy. And it's coming in the corner. No! Ball came loose. Socket forward by Burton. Now touching goal. Restart from 20 and 7 tackles for the Dragons. Dean Halitzau. It's the Dogs who lead 24-0.
1: Yeah, some really cool trick plays from the Bulldogs. The one to their left where Viliami Kikau got into the line. Did a little bit of a pirouette and hit, I think it was Crichton around the corner. But they come all the way back to their right and they could feel the space. Connor Tracy felt if he could get the ball to the outside play in Burton, then they were half a chance, but the ball goes to the ground and kicked dead.
0: We'll get to Kiana Takarangi very shortly here at the Sydney Footy Stadium. Her half-time summation, maybe a few thoughts as Webster rolled back here for Cook from either camp. Here they go as Hamish Stewart over halfway, wrapped up down there by Galvin and Salmon. Dummy half Cook off here again now for Kerr. Shoves out the offload for Halangahu. Halangahu meets his demise. 35 outs in a field. Cook explodes from dummy half. The veteran now kicks off the instep. The chase is there for Tracy first of all, but he's grounded in the in-goal area. Look, will be a line drop out. Canterbury 24-0 their lead. 5.5 gone. Second half down to Canterbury on the sideline.
2: Yeah, boys, just from the shed from the Dragons, it was just get rid of the errors. And I think the coach will be very happy with that effort area there by the Dragons.
0: Yeah, great stuff. We've seen Jacob Little as well here on the sideline with the icer in his left calf. So as you mentioned in the first half or at halftime, Kiana, that will be a problem area for the Dragons with Jacob Little now watching on. Short dropout. I'll argue last touch here as it was knocked back and they do recover the ball from that short dropout, the Bulldogs. So that was effective work there from Stephen Crichton, who sets up here alongside Haywood. First receiver, though, is Sua. On this next run, tackle three, he stopped 30 out, 20 in from the eastern side. They come short side left, kick out, as just tackled to the deck now there by Sully and Webster. 35 out here, the Bulldogs. Haywood fires it across now for his captain, Crichton, nowhere to go. So he stands in the Josh Kerr tackle, five shy of halfway. Haywood, and tireless at dummy half. We're going to come back here, says referee Liam Kennedy, just to reset the play and call Damien Cook back on side as well. Galvin to win the set. Running drop punt down toward that 10-metre line, taken by Daniel Atkinson, the St. George Illawarra fullback for a second game running. Now he's dragged back by Jamin Salmon. Play at 25 out from that southern goal line here. The Dragons trying to make some ground in this next set. 40 out, Cook off to the right-hand side here for Tyrell Sloan. Scored 8 tries in his past 8 games, the Dragons winger. Over halfway they go. Again, Kerr shoves out the offload on the bounce for Cook. Sloan's pass untidy. Gathered, though, here by Hamish Stewart. And it slows Stewart down here before he's met by Jacob Preston. 5 inside Canterbury territory. Cook goes from dummy half to the quick 10. Set restart, Dragons. Can they make the most of this? Dean Halitzau. 35 out, left-hand side of the post. Atkinson across now for Flanagan. Dragons.

0: on the attack here with Kerr. Off flows to good effect here for Damien Cook. Steps around one tackle there of Hayes, but Hayes on the follow-up gets him in concert with Kickow. 20 out here, Dragons. Tackle three. They trail 24-0 at the hands of the Bulldogs. Webster hits the deck in the Kickow tackle. 15 out centre field. Cook to his left now for King Tongia. Off to Atkinson. Here for Holmes, the left edge. And Holmes steps on the inside there of Tracy. Bounced off him and scores behind the posts. Veteran Val scores for the Dragons. And didn't they need that? 8 minutes played, second half. 24-4, kick to come, Dragoons.
1: Yeah, well, they've made the most of this, their possession, I should say, in the second half. And they get deep into the Bulldogs' territory. The left side, again, is where they're proving most potent. The shift to their side, to that side, I should say, is where they get them. And the defence for the Bulldogs, I feel like there's a disconnect a little bit between Galvin and Matt Burton. Neither really on the same page when those shifts come out. They start hedging their bets in. Matt Burton gets hung up, and then Val Holmes gets a really nice sweep line out the back there of Hamish Stewart. He gets lots of space, and then he just shows to the outside, steps off the left foot, goes by almost untouched. Really good play there from the Dragons.
0: Keanu, he won a comp 10 years ago. Val Holmes scores a very important try in the early in the second half.
2: Yeah, absolutely. Exactly what the Dragons needed to try to get back into this game. But I really like the lead-up work there by Damien Cook. You could see him, you know, he got that set restart for his team, catching the markers offside, and it looks like he just was trying to spark something for his team. So good to see them come up with some points there.
0: Big role to play, of course, Damien Cook, in the absence of Jacob Little. Of course, all the experience, leadership that he has. He's off to the UK next year as well, off to join Tyrell Sloan at Castleford Tigers. Here is Val Holmes, 15 out, slight angle left-hand side, makes no mistake. Adds two more points on his own try to make it Canterbury 24, St George Illawarra 6, NRL Saturday here on ABC Sport with Brett Sprigg alongside Dean Halitau and Kiana Takarangi. Around the grounds, AFL, Geelong in the second quarter leads Richmond 53-21. And in Adelaide, it's a sorry first quarter for the Giants in their last game of the season. Adelaide now 56, lead the Giants 11 in what I, if this means anything to you, Toby Green's last game as a GWS Giant. 24-6, back to the footy here at the Sydney Football Stadium. 10 minutes played, second half, as Crichton kicks us back off here. The Dragons have the set after points. Webster, as I said, debuted 3 weeks ago. Jacob Webster out of Kempsey, and yet to play in a loss. I'll try to find a bit more here in this second half to keep that the case. As Cook goes from dummy half, breaks the Max King tackle, runs into Kurt Mann, who's one of those players off contract. I mean, West Tigers have been interested in a guy like Kurt Mann, who played Origin for Queensland last year. And now five shy of the halfways, where Helen Gahu is tackled by Haywood and Max King. Cook a flat ball from dummy half to King Tong out. Back on the inside now for the try scorer, Val Holmes. And now he's lost it and played the ball. So another Dragons error. So it looks like things are getting a little bit better, Dean Halitau. Another costly error for the Dragons. That'll give a Bulldogs scrum feed here on halfway.
1: Yeah, it was a good set unfolding for the Dragons as well. They would have finished with a kick to the inside, you would think, the 10 of the Bulldogs to mount some pressure from a defensive point of view. Instead, it's an error near halfway, and it gives the Bulldogs great attacking opportunity. And you don't want to start falling into the trap of making these soft errors in the second half.
0: Mike says, best story of the round so far is the return of Manly middle forward Caleb Nivale, only 7 months after his ACL rupture at training, in my view. Finally, a Manly mid back from injury, says Mike. Bulldogs here on the attack after the Dragons' error. Jamin Salmon caught here on play two, 40 out from St. George Illawarra's line. 24-6 is Canterbury Bankstown's lead here. Through hands, Mann, and now Galvin. Back on the inside for Jacob Preston. Stands here in the Jacob Webster tackle. 35 out centre field. Haywood fires it left now for Mann. On to Galvin. And now Crichton. Dummies the pass left. Steps in there on Flanagan. Still going post contact, Stephen Crichton. 13 away. Left-hand side of the post. Two plays left this set for the Doggies, who lead 24-6. Haywood off to Galvin. Back here now for Tracy. Left to right, they shift it. Preston offloads for Burton. And he's tackled there one-on-one with Tyrell Sloan. Last play, Bulldogs. 24-6, their lead. Haywood across to Galvin. Puts up the crossfield bomb. It comes off hands down there from the Dragons. And that was, unfortunately, for Moses Sully. another Dragons error as he went to recover that ball through the air. So it will be a Bulldogs ball here, 10 metres out from St George Illawarra's line at the southern end via a scrum feed.
1: Yeah, once again, the Bulldogs, when they shift to their right-hand side, they're creating a little bit of space, and Jacob Preston with a little bit of a round-the-corner offload after contact gives Matt Burton half a chance, and they immediately swing it back to their left-hand side through the Lockie Galvin kick on last play, and he's been really effective with those cross-field kicks, at least mounting pressure on the back three for the Dragons.
0: Bulldogs scrum feed, 10 out, 20 in eastern side. Crichton, Galvin back on the inside now for Preston. Preston now claimed there by Damien Cook. Set restart for the Bulldogs. Haywood here to Mann, who's chasing his 50th NRL try, Kurt Mann. Just as Anari Tuala scored his 50th last week. He's not there tonight. Haywood to Max King. And Max King has three to beat. He is, I reckon, held up in goal. And Liam Kennedy says so too. They're celebrating here. He did say held up. Bulldogs think this is a try here for Max King. So let's hear from Liam Kennedy on our way to Chris Bucky Butler in the bunker.
1: He's got a big smile, Max King. He's backing himself
3: here. At this point, Max King has the ball in his right arm. He's maintained possession in that right arm. And you can see the ball is on the ground at this point.
1: He's got it down.
0: Just gets it down. That's incredible. We had three Dragons on him. One more came in. Four defenders around him next to the post. And Max King does score the try. And, well, again, more points here for the Bulldogs. 28-6, kick to come. Canterbury, we've now played 13 minutes in this second half. NRL Saturday on ABC Sport, Ben Hallettau.
1: Yeah, well, any wonder he was confident. He was looking straight at the ball as he got it to the ground. Liam Kennedy was in there really close as well. But this is a lead run for the Bulldogs. They've gone out the back pretty much every time tonight. They're looking to play those sweep lines and get some joy out wide with a bit of an overlap. Instead, Haywood, who's been great out of dummy half with his attacking play tonight, he jumps out, finds a hard-running Max King. He's only been on the field now for a few minutes. He gets in between defenders and shows a lot of strength to roll over and get the ball down. He's watching himself from the replay. He's quite happy with himself there, Max King.
0: Amazing Ali says, up the doggies. Great calling the footy games as always. Thank you, Amazing Ali in Appen from memory. Here's Stephen Crichton. He's 10 metres out in a very slight angle right-hand side of the posts. Three, in fact, four from four so far tonight is Canterbury Bankstown's skipper to make it 30 points to six here after the Max King try. It's Max King's second try of the year, no less. And Crichton does make no mistake. So five out of five for Stephen Crichton as we're back at the touchline. Down to Karangi.
2: Yeah, it was a great effort there by Max King, but it came off the back of that Valentine Holmes error, unfortunately, after points. So they made it hard for themselves there, the Dragons, having to defend three sets on their try line, and Bulldogs very good to come up with more points there.
0: LG says, why can't these two clubs merge and then set up an independent team than at Wollongong? They would never, ever merge Canterbury in a million years. Or the Dragons, again. Legends, can we just, as fans of league, give a cheers to the Wars, who are top of the comp? Yes, the Roosters will pump the Tigers by 60+, but we should acknowledge, as a club very new to the comp, what they have achieved so far.
1: We're not up the Wars.
0: But yes, they've done very well this year. It's been, what, 30-odd years for the Warriors, but certainly post-COVID, when they sort of captured the imaginations, the hearts of all the people here in Australia who, of course, they couldn't leave our shores during that time. It was a few years ago now, several years ago now, but I think a lot of people's second team, the Warriors, and yes, they are on top for now on four and against after the win over South Sydney earlier, 45-26 at Stadium Australia. 25 out northern end as it comes across to Kurt Mann, gains a dozen, and he's brought down to the three-man tackle. 36 out from that northern line. Haywood looks across here for Jamin Salmon. And Jamin Salmon almost lost it there in the tackle of Jacob Webster. Play it five short of halfway. Galvin's kick will end the set. Onto the chest of Atkinson. He escaped his own 20-metre area and is met now by Max King, the try scorer. 35 out centre field here. Dragons have the footy on play too. King Tongia across it comes. Now on a centre field dash. He does angle the run back here. Does the winger in Matt Fienge. Fienge 35 out. Now Webster again involved. In fact, it's the other blondie out there in, beg your pardon, Dylan Egan. Play at five short of halfway. Cook across it comes now again here. Through hands, Hamish Stewart. back on the inside and tackled ball and always the fullback Atkinson. Rolls it back for Cook, dummy half. Off here now for Toby Couchman, who started at prop tonight in the absence of Emre Gore, who's already on QF1 to the UK, playing for Wakefield Trinity. 40 out here, the kick does come from King Tongia. Tracy through the air meets Tyrell Sloan front on and brings it down here, the Bulldogs fullback. 20, in fact 30 points to 6 is their lead as the Dogs go back on the advanced right-hand side of the field.
1: Yeah, Hayward's earned himself a rest. Oh, no, actually, sorry, he's still out there, but Jake Turpin's come on and I'm assuming that he's playing dummy half and you're going to see a bit of a roving role there from Hayward.
0: Jake Turpin's out there as well, by the way, so fourth bench player used. Kurt Mann, Harry Hayes, Aleka Lasimi-Jones, and now Jake Turpin, the ex-Bronco and Rooster, playing his fifth game for the Bulldogs this year. 40 out from that northern line. Galvin to Crichton, all the way across now for Bronson. Sherry makes the break on Sully. Still going, Sherry. 40, 30, 20. On the inside now for Galvin, and Galvin gets the 4 points for his name. But gee, it was a great run from Bronson Sherry. Galvin just punts that footy into the great southern stand. 17 gone, 23 left in the second half. And this time Lockie Galvin scores in the second half. So his first try of the game, 34-6, kick to come Bulldogs.
1: Yeah, nothing much to start this try. It's a dart down the right-hand side from Carraz. He gets a one-handed offload back to the middle. The Dogs just go, why don't we just shift it out to the left and see what we can come up with. And it gets all the way to Bronson Sherry. He backs his pace against the much bigger opponent there in Moses Sully. Gets the fend out, puts the foot down and gets into the backfield. Creates a great opportunity for the support coming through on his inside, which is Lockie Galvin. He's really good at this, Lockie Galvin, following up on plays and being available for those support runs. Takes a really nice pass, well summed up, in the backfield by Sherry, and gets another four-pointer for the Bulldogs.
0: As an outside back, you love that, KT.
2: Great to see. I used to train alongside Bronson Sherry, actually, with the old great sprint trainer Roger Fabry. So I know his speed, and it's good to see him get into some open space. But really good to see Galvin cross the line. He's had a lot of involvement with a lot of the Bulldogs' tries tonight. So good to see him cross over.
0: One of three. We've played every game this year, Lachlan Galvin. So he, Haywood, and Jamin Salmon have all played every game for the Bulldogs on the year as they chase their 11th win. And even Ledger now, with 2 weeks to go after tonight. So 34-6 with Crichton 5 from 5. Make it 6 from 6 with a skipper. And in fact, the scoreline will be the Bulldog 36, the Dragons 6. 18 gone, 22 left in this second half. NRL Saturday here on ABC Sport with Brett Sprigg alongside Dean Halitau and Kiana Takarangi. So Crichton 6 from 6. How great was it seeing a very understrength Manly building Knights, lots of Manly supporters at the game too, says Dazin Gosford. Wasn't great for Newcastle Old Boys Day, I'll give you the tip. I heard the call with Ben Lauder and Maddie and Bridget Murphy. Lucas says, Dragoons, Naspriggy, Dragons. Yes, indeed. Yeah, it's apart from that consolation try to Valentine Holmes, it has not been their night here. As I mentioned, 2 wins and 2 losses since Dean Young was appointed full-time, so certainly an upswing in form, but it ends tonight here at the hands of the Bulldogs. Here's Jonathan Sewer, plays it here for Turpin, open side right. Now it comes to Jacob Preston. He was among their first half try scorers. 36-6 the scoreline here at the Sydney Football Stadium. Now Max King on the centre field run, almost dacked in the process from Pacific Tonga. Offloads here though, comes to Turpin. Now Tracy throws the pass wide for Burton. Over halfway he goes. Desperate stuff from King Tongia and Tyrell Sloan. Stops Burton 40 out from the Dragons line. Sent across here on second last play. Galvin off to Crichton. Inside ball, the putter there for Harry Hayes. Offloads back to his skipper. Crichton 20 out. Back on the inside for Turpin. Run down with 5 to go. That will be last play Bulldogs. Haywood. No, he's lost it, in fact, as he was playing it. So, Bulldogs error. Gives the ball back to the Dragons on their own 10-metre line at southern end of the Sydney Football Stadium. Dean Halitau, where it's the Bulldogs 36, Saints 6.
1: Yeah, well, it was a great pass, wasn't it? Back on the inside from Harry Hayes. He got his head through the line and looped his arm around the outside to get Stephen Crichton away. And Jake Turpin supporting through the middle. It's a beautiful pass, but just gets pulled up short. Almost loses his shorts, Jake, and as he goes over to play the ball, just bobbles it as he's getting to his feet.
0: So, scrum feed here for St George Illawarra. 10 metres out from their own line, southern end. As

0: Now, last play for the Dragons. Up goes the kick from King Tongia. Tracy calls for it now and again meets Tyrell Sloan through the air. And he'll play it 15 out from his own line here. Canterbury on the attack. As they try and release Jacob Carouse on that right-hand side. 36-6 is the scoreline in the blue and white's favour. Jonathan Sewer stands in the tackle of Damien Cook. 30 out, 20 in, Western side. Get to your text shortly. 0467 920 222 as Jacob Carouse is tackled. Born all down there by Hamish Stewart. Roll back to Turpin. Haywood first receiver. Galvin keeps it moving. Off to Stephen Crichton. Over halfway. Get on the break, Stephen Crichton. And three Dragons surround him. 40 out from St. George of Illawarra's line. Last play, Canterbury. 36-6 their lead. Short side left they come. The kick from Galvin. It tumbles down that far side. And fed back there from Feeney to his teammate Atkinson, who's absolutely nixed by Jamin Salmon as he got to the footy. So they go back in possession here, the Dragons. 13 out from their own line at southern end. The Bulldogs control this game, Dino, 36-6 with 18 left.
1: Yeah, and there's been a lift in intensity in terms of the defence. They're moving up quick. Although this run from Damien Cook will help the Dragons.
0: Here they go, and it's beneficiary here is Ryan Couchman. Feeds it back here now for Tyrell Sloan. He kicks downfield. King Tongi is chasing it too, wrapped up by Burton up against the upright. It's going to be six more tackles, Dragons. As Bulldogs scramble back here. And Bim. So, hang on. He's called play on. Is he called play on for the Canterbury?
1: No, it's play on for the Dragons. They were King Tongia got the possession, and then he just lay all over him there, Matt Burton, and the referee really had no opportunity.
0: So he's been Burton.
1: Yes, yeah. Because he stayed on the tackle.
0: Initially Fingo's sort of run back into the line here. So yes, Burton's been binned here. Professional foul, and it was a long time getting off.
1: Like King Tongia.
0: So that's why the call came quickly there from referee Liam Kennedy. So Matt Burton, Simbin, 17:50 left, and he'll sit the next 10 minutes. Dragons here have ball attacking Canterbury's line at northern end. Played by Toby Couchman to Cook. Inside ball, Flanagan. Off here to Pacific Tonga. And he's collected there by Turpin and also Salmon. Cook tries to go himself from dummy half on tackle three. And he is still 2 metres shy. Roll back here now as it comes to Flanagan, first receiver. Atkinson, the corner now comes down to Tyrell Sloan. Holmes almost lost it in the tackle of Preston. Still going, Val Holmes, and now around the ground. 13 away, left-hand side of the post. Midway through this set for St. George Illawarra, who trail 36-6. And almost going all the way there himself was Toby Couchman. Cook sends the pass across now for Flanagan. Trying to shift those numbers wide here. Sully off here to Fing-A, and Fing-A does. As they spread that Canterbury defence, very thin. Fing-A saw a big gap on that far northeastern corner and scores the Dragons' second try of the night. So 36-10, kick to come, Dragons, as they take full advantage, Dean Halitau, of that Matt Burton professional foul.
1: Yeah, well, they work the ball to their left-hand side, have a crack over there and really draw all the Bulldogs defenders into that corner, and they know that the space is on the right side because of where they've dragged them. They immediately go into the shift on last play, and it gets out to the right, and then it's just simple draw and pass on the outside. Great work from Moses Sully. The pressure coming from Jonathan Sewell to try and shut it down. He knows he's got his man on the outside in Fing-A, so he gets the quick hands away. The cover defence was coming for the Bulldogs, but that space was too much for them to cover.
0: Yeah, and our second time tonight we've seen the team score during a sin bin. At least this time it's the team that was on the attack.
2: Exactly right. It was really good hands there. Quick hands by Moses Sully. He saw a rushing Jonathan Sewell coming at him, and he's done well to find his winger. But again, I think it's really good lead-up work by Damien Cook. I think he's bringing a bit of spark for his team that is quite sparkless.
0: So Matt Burton, sin binned, as you heard there, professional foul. So here is the kick now for Valentine Holmes, who scored the first of their two tries tonight. Matt Fing-A scores their second and his fourth try of the year, Matt Fing-A. So it's a long-range attempt at goal here. He's moved all the way back here, Valentine Holmes. A couple of steps in from the eastern side. One from one so far this evening with 15:20 left in the second half. Holmes has the distance, doesn't have the accuracy. Misses across the left-hand side. One from two for Val Holmes, and it remains.

0: It's Canterbury Bankstown 36, St George Illawarra Dragons 10.
1: There's just a report gone for Jamin Sam. I'm not sure of the issue. Just watching it now, it's a late shot on Flanagan,
0: yeah,
1: which has earned him a report.
0: That's his second report of the game, so that makes a total of four in the game so far. Six tries to two, by the way. Hi all, great call as usual, says Roger Storm King. Much happier Dogs fan tonight. Hope they can maintain the positive approach. Can you give a shout out to Bulldog Geordie in Yarranbella and Dragon Fairs in Brisbane? Our pleasure, Rog. Thanks a million. Kath from Kingaroy, good evening, gentlemen, and KT. Would it be unpatriotic of me to throw my support behind the Wars if they make it to the GF? Not a fan of the Panthers, Roosters, or the Bulldogs. I'd be happy if the Knights, the Cowboys, or heavens above, Parramatta, LOL, make it, though. Well, I can put you at ease there as far as the Eels prospects, Kath. But I don't think anyone would sort of would begrudge you being a Wars supporter during the finals campaign, Dino. No Australians would think less of you there. Pass comes wide. The Atkinson is cleaned up by Crichton. And the ball goes forward here by the Bulldogs. That was Carraz. So the Dragons scrum feet here, about 25 out from that southern line. Canterbury 36, George Illawarra 10. Came out of the line there, Crichton, to clean up Atkinson. And then Carraz made the error on this right-hand side of the field. So 14 and a half left. Un-Australian to cheer for
1: Carraz? They're in the competition.
0: Absolutely. No, I think the sentiment's certainly with them as they sit top currently. For how long, though? Roosters play West Tigers here tomorrow. So, the base of the scrum. Cook comes to the right-hand side. Moses Sooley is tackled 35 out. 20 in from the eastern side with 14 minutes left on the clock. You're with Brett Sprigg alongside Dean Hallitau and Keanu Takarangi here on ABC Sport. Across to Flanagan. And now again, King Tongia trying to squeeze through the gap, and that Galvin tackle was Hamish Stewart. Plays it inside Bulldogs territory. Here goes Pasifiki Tonga. Post contact gain there out of the Preston tackle, and he's 25 out from Canterbury's line. Cook from dummy half. Explodes away here. Can't get a pass away, though, as Harry Hayes stops him in his tracks. 20 out dead centre field. Atkinson dummy half off to Flanagan. Back to his fullback. Now he kicks Atkinson to that left corner. Missed through the air by Tyrell Sloan. Crichton keeps it alive. Shovels the pass back to Lockie Galvin. They pile on him in that northwestern corner of the Sydney Football Stadium. Bulldogs will have it deep in their own end with a 36-10 lead to boot with 13 left in the game. Dean Hallitau.
1: Yeah, well, one of the adjustments that the Dogs have made with Matt Burton being off the field is they've moved Stephen Crichton over to the right to play as a centre, which is a really good option. Obviously, we know he can cover that position, but it strengthens just the edge defence when you're short a man.
0: Gear Stewart from Kalinga says the St George puzzle is definitely broken next year. Thank you, Gear Stewart. 25 out from that northern end. Tracy plays it now for Turpin. Steals a quick dozen from dummy half. He's put on his back down there by Toby Couchman. Play at 35 out here. Haywood across to his right now for Galvin. He's been very good tonight, Lockie Galvin. And in recent weeks for the Bulldogs, even when they've lost. Atkinson across the 30-metre line. Runs away from kick-out, and Max King drags him back in concert with Leo Thompson, who's back out there in the Bulldogs' defence. Dragons here, 30 out from their own line. Shoved across with the wingers share it. Sloan finds Fienge, and Fienge has no real open space out there, 35 out. Flanagan back here now for Webster. Turpin gets him somewhat high, and that will in fact be penalty St George Illawarra as a result. So with 12 minutes left, Bulldog 36, Dragons 10, the scoreline here. And that makes the penalty count, by the way, 6-1, the way of the Dragons.
1: Yeah, a bit of ill discipline from the Bulldogs. They've had a few high shots in the game and late contacts on report. So that's something they want to tidy up. You don't want to start losing players as you head towards the finals if you're a chance.
0: So the Bulldogs certainly are for the time being. So Cook dummy half here for the Dragons. On in turn to Hamish Stewart. Within 25 now of that Canterbury line, northern end. Lycan King Tonga back on the inside for Toby Couchman. And he's pinned in the tackle down there, firstly by Max King and then Leo Thompson. Set restart, Dragons. Cook comes across all the way to the left now for Tyrell Sloan. Bounced off one tackle. Desperate defence deep in that northwestern corner by Tracy and Preston. They'll play it four away here, the Dragons. Atkinson from dummy half. Off now for Hamish Stewart. And Hamish Stewart.

0: is tackled. 7 metres shy of Canterbury's line. Left-hand side of the post. Cook off to Pasifiki Tonga. And now, of course, still in the sin bin. So the overlap is there. And again, they can score the try through Matt Fingay. Almost identically to his try a short time ago. They go in twice during the Matt Burton sin bin. So the Dragons make it 36-14. Kick to come, St. George Illawarra, with 10:40 left in the game and 2:50 minutes left in the Matt Burton sin bin.
1: Yeah, well, once again, they hammer this left-hand side, the right side defence of the Bulldogs. So they're drawing all the defenders in from that left side. And when they shift it, they've got to try and make a decision, the Bulldogs. And the decisions are made late. Once again, Jonathan Sua, he gets out of the line to try and shut things down. But by the time he puts that pressure on Moses Sully, he can come up with that little tip on to Matt Fine again. He crosses over in the corner, as you said, Sprigg, almost identical to his last try.
0: 5 minutes earlier, down to counter on the touchline.
2: Yeah, very clever try there by the Dragons, taking advantage of that overlap. But I could see Jamin Salmon, he is on the sideline, absolutely blowing up. He wasn't happy that his sides let in some more points, but very good for the Dragons.
0: Yeah, it all counts for the Bulldogs, doesn't it, as far as, I haven't looked at the for and against and what sort of situation is there for the teams in that sort of fringe of the top eight, but not letting too many points this time of year. 9:40 left. Val Holmes, who missed the last kick from this very same spot. 29 out, meter in from the eastern side. And he's 1 from 2 so far, and again, he misses. So Val Holmes now 1 from 3. And it makes it Canterbury Bankstown 36, St. George Illawarra 14. You're with Brett Sprigg alongside Dean Halitau and Kiana Takarangi here on ABC Sport. Round the grounds, AFL half-time. Geelong 78 leads Richmond 35. In Adelaide, second quarter, Adelaide 70 leads GWS 37. And the AFLW full-time, North Melbourne 44 lead the Brisbane Lions 33. We're going to be careful here. The clever feather pluckers will suffer much more than many think tomorrow. A lot more than just the eye of the tiger ready to roar. Go Balmain forever. Love to all, says John.
1: Good work, John.
0: There we go. Yeah, and filthy Phil Texan as well.
1: Filthy.
0: Asking you to go and fix the Tigers. If you could fix the Tigers, Dean, you'd have done it by now.
1: I don't have an answer to that.
0: 15 metres out here is where this man is met. Toby Couchman, 20 in from the eastern side. Right to left across here in open space. Overlap on this left-hand side now with Val Holmes, and he takes on Crichton and Galvin. Minute 17 left of the Matt Burton sin bin. Player shoved in the ruck there as well as Liam Kennedy tries to get control of things. And we played here by the Dragons, 30 out on their own line by Val Holmes. And now Pasifiki Tonga stands in the tackle of Kikau and Turpin. And also in there was Big Max King, 7 short of halfway. Left-hand side, it's tipped on here to Tyrell Sloan. He's off to the races. He kicks in field. Bursting up here is Cook and Flanagan. Oh, Flanagan let it bounce. And as a result, Hayward's in there first for the Bulldogs. And Canterbury gets possession back.
1: Yeah, he did a great job there, Hayward, because there was 3 or 4 Dragons chasing that ball. I think the bounce beat Flanagan. It went straight past his hands. If he had plated it, it would have been very hard to pick up. But Hayward, great desperation. And to dive on that fast-moving ball at the pace he was travelling, is a great job to pick it up.
0: So it's still 13 on 12 for about 25 more seconds. Dummy half Turpin here for the Bulldogs. Leo Thompson stands in a four-man tackle. 20 out from his own line here for the Bulldogs in this set on tackle 4. Now Max King gains another 10. Offloads here back to Turpin. Galvin gets it moving by foot. And he is now met front on by Damien Cook. 6 metres shy of halfway. Turpin back to Hayward. The dummy half will kick here. As Atkinson fumbles backwards. Oh, knock on, says the ref.
1: Yeah, I felt like, I know it went behind him as he was tracking around, but he had his hands out in front. I felt like it was a knock on. Yeah, he pulled it into his leg and then it went backwards.
0: Yeah, he knocks it sort of from one hand to the other one, doesn't he? Sort of forward. So 36-14. This gives the Bulldogs counter more field position, attacking the Dragons line, southern end. Down to UKT.
2: What's happened? Sorry, boys. Tough one there for Atkinson. He's really disappointed with himself knocking that ball on. But Matt Burton just got back on the field. And just a quick update on Kurt Mann. He's got a groin injury. He's got ice on it. Ooh. On the bench. He won't be back tonight.
0: Okay, thank you. Kiana Takarangi. So Kurt Mann with a groin injury, and earlier in the first half was just

0: a little suffered a calf injury. So that's the casualty ward so far tonight. 36-14 is the Bulldogs' lead here to keep their season alive, which they will do. At the base of the scrum, Turpin goes right-hand side for Burton. So he's back out there following the sin bin. Tackled here by Lycan King-Tongia. Roll back here for Karaz, play two. Galvin across the goal mouth through hands, and now Max King straightens his run. He's held down there by Ryan Couchman and Dylan Egan, and will now play it 8 metres out centre field. Across it comes now, Crichton, inside ball, Viliami kick out. So he's so dangerous in close, Viliami kick out. But Turpin waits here to start tackle three. Off here to Galvin. Inside ball now for Preston. Collared down there by Hamish Stewart, his opposite number. He'll play it 5 out right-hand side of the uprights. Turpin comes to the left now for Galvin. Now Crichton puts in the kick. And Finge under some pressure. Had a couple of bites at it, but eventually realised his best option was to ground the footy with Bronson Sherry bearing down on him. And that will be a goal line dropout for St. George of Illawarra. Bulldogs lead 36-14 with 6 minutes left in the second half. Ian Halitau.
1: Yeah, just watching Stephen Crichton over the previous few weeks in at number six. I find these kicks for him are better when they're just sort of spur of the moment. When he pre-sets to do those little grubbers in behind the line, it tends to be a little bit back and not quite accurate, but that one was spot on.
0: Knocked back here, 20 out on the bounce for Galvin. And now Leo Thompson straightens his run here into Webster. Offloads back here for Galvin quite effectively. Kick out still going here as he steps it on Flanagan. And taken now by Ryan Couchman. 15 out left-hand side of the posts. 5 at 20 left in this game of footy. Haywood across to Crichton. Feeds it in close now for Max King. But he is surrounded there by Hamish Stewart. Played 8 metres by just him and also Ryan Couchman. Now Preston back to Tracy, who's dacked in the process but still scores a try. And with his pants down, kicks the ball to the second tier. It wasn't a priority pulling up his pants. He scored the try, the fullback, Connor Tracy, and puts an exclamation point, Dino, on Canterbury's 11th win of the year. 40-14, kick to come, Doggies, with 4:50 left in the game.
1: He needs to tie his shorts up better there, Connor Tracy, but it was a really nice play from the Bulldogs down a short side. Jacob Preston, who we know is such a strong carrier of the ball, again Lockie Galvin with a really flat pass, cutting out Tracy on the inside, hitting Preston on the outside. Preston immediately shapes up for the little pop back on the inside. Nice flat ball, hard running Tracy, very hard to stop that close to the line. And the cover defense there from the Dragons, the inside, it was one of the Couchmans coming across, I think it was Ryan, can't get to him in time, and then yeah, puts the ball down and then into that southern stand.
0: Still can't take it, ringing down to you on the touchline.
2: Yeah, lots of screams from the fans. I don't know if it was for the trial for the second bum that they've seen for the night. But, yeah, really good effort there by Tracy finding the line.
0: Crowd, by the way, 14,711. So not a huge crowd. I mean, it's a bit of a unique experience here. Neutral venue, So they've split the gate, but it's not a blockbuster crowd here. 14,711, the crowd tonight at the Sydney Football Stadium. So Tracy scores their seventh try, 40-14. Here is Stephen Crichton. He's 19 metres out, 11 in from the western side, with 3:45 left in these pleasant conditions. Late Saturday night here at the Sydney Footy Stadium. Crichton, 6 from 6, make it a perfect 7 from 7. Up go the flags at the southern end of the ground. So 42-14 with just a few minutes left in the game. Brett Sprigg alongside Dean Halitau and Keanu Takarangi here on ABC Sport. Man of the match is me, staying awake for the full game. Clearly what a mate teams, says someone on the SMS, 0467 920 222. Around the grounds, AFL third quarter, Geelong 78, Richmond 35. Second quarter in Adelaide, the Crows 70, lead the Giants 44. A full recap coming up of, the round so far and today's games, NRL and NRLW, as well as all the reaction from downstairs here with Keanu Takarangi and players here. It's a short kickoff and picked off by Pasifiki Tonga. Runs straight to Lockie Galvin. So the Dragons here with an effective short kickoff. Cook shares it with Flanagan. Atkinson off here now for Val Holmes. Great tackle by Sherry and kick out. Puts the full stop on that. 20 out, 10 in. It's going to be a set restart for the

0: as you heard there. So here is a bit of dash now from big Jacob Webster. 13 out, right-hand side of the post. Fed there from Ryan Catchman and brother Toby. Knocked on by the Dragons. And that will give the Bulldogs back the ball with 3 minutes left on the clock exactly. And the scoreboard which reads Bulldogs 22, Dragons 14. But a challenge here from the Dragons.
1: Yeah, that didn't go to plan, did it, for the Couchmans?
0: Just not the first time they've said they had a
1: bit different.
0: Of a, yeah.
1: Backyard footy, maybe.
0: And it was Ryan to Toby, as I correctly called it, that time at least. Is Toby held here?
2: Seen this point, Turpin. Jake Turpin's right arm is affecting a tackle prior to the Dragons catching the ball. This is a penalty and the challenge is successful.
0: There we go. That's what they were challenging. The prospect of the penalty, and Jake Turpin penalised for an early tackle there on... which one was it again? Toby.
1: Yeah, Toby. We'll go to Toby.
0: They'll tap here, 10 out, and now it is in the hands of Ryan Couchman. 5 metres out, left-hand side of the post. Rolled back to Damien Cook, off to King Tonga, and now Pacifici Tonga will play 8 metres out, right-hand side. Another set restart here, the Dragons way. Cook back to Flanagan, and now King Tonga, Atkinson on this left-hand side, home slips over into the oncoming traffic of Burton, and the ball's come loose. And it wouldn't be the story of the night without seeing another Dragons error in these last 2.5 minutes. So there you go. And it remains the Bulldogs 42, the Dragons 14. But another challenge.
1: There was a hand there from Burton.
0: They couldn't get lucky with back-to-back challenges on possible penalties.
1: I think they might. A little slap from Burton over the top.
0: See what Chris Butler in the bunker has to say.
2: Tackle's complete at this point. You can see Matt Burton's nowhere near the ball. Looking at his right arm now, that readjusts back to the ball post held, knocking the ball out. This is ruck interference.
0: Well,
2: and
0: I'll tell you what, I've never seen two successful challenges, two tackles in a row. 42-14 it remains, the Bulldogs, but the Dragons will have more ball here off the back of that penalty. What's that? Penalty count now... 8-1 the Dragons way. Scoreline 42-14. Dragons here, 5 away from Canterbury's line, northern end. Cook fires it across right-hand side. King Tonga now back on the inside for Pacifici Tonga, and he is a metre shy in front of the posts. Cook engineers the pass left off to Flanagan, and now King Tonga. He's just going to the tackle there of Preston, runs into Galvin, 5 out. Plays it for Cook here, tackle 4. Ends up here now with Ryan Couchman, and he is dragged down to a 3-man tackle. On tackle 4 here now for the Dragons. Minute 40 left in the game. King Tonga back here now, intercepted. Burton knocks it down. And, Hamish Stewart was sort of bursting onto it. But again, offside here, the Bulldogs. So another penalty they've given away.
1: Yeah, this is probably the longest last 3 minutes that I've been in a while.
0: Yeah. So we get some reaction from this game, plus the wrap-up of the earlier games as well. It's the Manly over Newcastle and the Warriors over South. So offside comes back here for Cook. Now the kick down there from Ryan Couchman. From Tracy, I heard the footsteps of the Dragons lock forward. Tracy just knocks it dead for a goal line dropout with 60 seconds on the clock. Back down to Keita ringing on the touchline.
3: Dean, I'm with you. It's the longest 3 minutes ever. Oh. 52 seconds. Let's go.
0: Indeed. So, this will be a resounding win for the Doggies. Crichton again goes the short dropout. Oh, Atkinson launches with his teammate coming through the air, Hamish Stewart. Offloaded back here now for the Bulldogs in the meantime. So, Burton has his mitts on the ball. 26 seconds left, and there's still a bit of trouble here with Daniel Atkinson getting up. There's a sore in that contest against his teammate, and the name is Stewart. A kick here comes from the Bulldogs, and they'll chase it through inside that 20-metre line. Jonathan Sewer does get there first, and Sewerley arrives to him as he went to gather it. Didn't slow him down there, Jonathan Sewer. 12 out, 5 seconds left, and this will be penalty here for the Bulldogs, and Sinbin. So a professional foul there. Is it Sewerley on there, or was it... Helen Gahu potentially, who was so. I think it's Sewerley who's.
1: It's take your pick, I think, out of Sewerley and Pacifici Tonga.
0: Pacifici Tonga, yeah.
1: And he's going to send Sewerley.
0: So there you go. for that professional foul in the dying seconds.
1: Yeah, 3 seconds to go again, just stretching it out. And it was, I get that they're trying to do that. So whatever, it's the last 3 seconds of the game. We don't want the Dogs to score, but it had to be given a 10 in the bin. And Moses Sully is taking a very long time to get there.
0: He sure is. 42-14 as these seconds tick down. And will they take the kick for goal? I think they will. Just to further sort of keep us waiting here for potential 44-14 score. And by the way, Stephen Crichton, 7 from 7 as the full-time hooter goes. And, well, they say who let the Dogs out. It might be who let the Dogs in, the top eight, because there's still a chance, Dino, in season 2026. 42-14. Crichton, though, is 7 from 7. And this is just a matter of the margin now, because he's got the ball on the tee. 19 metres out and about 13 in from the eastern side of the Sydney Football Stadium to make it 44-14 and a resounding win for the Bulldogs. Especially impressive was their attack tonight. Crichton. In he comes. Up go the flags. It's a 30-point buffer at the full-time hooter, 44-14. And the Dogs are back on the winner's list.
1: Yeah, well, what a performance by the Bulldogs. You know, we spoke about this a couple of times pre-match and then during the match about how they need to fix up their attack if they're going to be genuine contenders come finals time, because that's been a real struggle for them, is to mount pressure on the scoreboard by ticking it over. And they certainly got that going early on. Scoring a try with a man in the bin is a good sign of how you're able to strip the opposition defence for numbers when you don't have the same attacking. So it was good work to get that first one across the line with Bronson Cherry. But, yeah, they looked comfortable all night. The Dragons were their own worst enemy with a number of errors that kept inviting the Bulldogs down. And when the Bulldogs got there, they had some good set plays. Their attacking structures looked really crisp. They executed really well, and they were able to come up with some... You know, when you score tries off good set plays, it gives you a lot of confidence that you're on the right path. And they really set their sets up quite well and put themselves in the position to run those trick plays.
0: They jump from 10th up to 9th, the Bulldogs, with this 44-14 win. And I think you've got the first try scorer with you, Kenna. Down to you.
3: Joined by Bronson Cherry, the first try scorer. Bronson, first of all, congratulations on being back in here. But how good was it to come away with that win?
4: Yeah, that was a tough win. We trained well all week. Yeah, we came prepared and we got the job done, so proud of the boys.
3: Now, I saw you with a nice line break down that left side, set up Lockie Galvin. Was it good to get in a bit of space?
4: Yeah, I felt a bit slow, but it was good to get the ball and do my thing. And I'm proud of the boys. It was a tough win, and you know, these next couple of games are important for us, so we've got to bring our best.
3: Now, you guys, I thought, handled being a man down twice really well. You must be proud of your team's defensive efforts.
4: Yeah, like we trained for that, you know. We train so hard throughout the week with, you know, one man down, any possibility zone, we work for that. So, yeah, like I said, we'll go back, we'll reassess, and, yeah, heaps proud, like I said.
3: Good luck with the rest of the season. Hopefully you guys stay alive.
4: Thank you.
0: Bronson Cherry there with our own Kanatakarangi. So we'll see if we get some more reaction from the Dogs or the Dragons on our way to wrap up the rest of the games here. And your text remain welcome as well, 0467920222. As the players shake hands and we get to the conclusion here to this game here, 44-14. Yes, indeed. It's disappointment for the Dragons, who won't get 3 victories in a row. It's round 25. And, I'm trying to think what that does for the Wooden Spoon race, which is sort of my secondary thought. Don't worry about that. But I think we can get down to you, Connor. You've got Valentine Holmes with you.
3: All good. Yeah, yes, joined by Val. Obviously, really disappointing result for you guys tonight. How did it feel out there?
5: Yeah, I thought the first 20 was a bit of a back and forth. Obviously, we knew they were coming out to play. They got their season on the line and trying to make finals. So, I thought they played well tonight. We probably broke first in the little back and forth competition. But, you know, considering we kind of fought back in second half, I thought it was all right.
3: Yeah, you found points in that second half. You know, they were manned down twice in the game. It was a little bit disappointing to maybe not find some extra points in that first half when they were short.
5: Yeah, I think we equaled them with line breaks in the first half. We just couldn't kind of finish the tries. I think I was held up and

0: got over and said no try. So there was a couple ones we couldn't score, but if it was, you know, you drag one or two of those, it's a different game. And but yeah, I thought, you know, young boys still stepped up and Middles played well, and yeah, they're a good team.
1: You got two wins prior to this. It would have been your third win for the first time since the start of 2023, apparently. But, you know, do you take some positives away from tonight's game?
0: Yeah, definitely. I thought, especially our right edge, I thought they defended really well against, you know, a quality left edge and what they have over there. And, you know, it's a tough challenge going up against Kiko and those players. So, yeah, it's definitely some things to work on. Probably the offloading probably hurt us a bit. We knew they were big offloaders, and you know, they ran hard and got the arm away. So I'm pretty sure that's probably something that we'll talk about.
1: Rest up and all the best for the rest of the season.
0: Thank you.
2: Val Holmes there with Keanu. Hey, Keanu, just one last thought from you if we can to summarise. We'll wrap up the games and the day here and look ahead to tomorrow in our post-game wrap-up, myself and Dean. But your final thought on tonight's game?
1: Final thoughts, I'd say the Bulldogs played like their season was on the line. I think I said at halftime they needed to play the way that they did. And, yeah, the Dragons, a little bit disappointing. I think the fans are going to be very disappointed. But, yeah, great performance by the Dogs, who hopefully stay on in the competition.
2: Yeah, thank you, Keanu. Thank you for your efforts right across the evening here. So 24-0 at halftime, 44-14 the full-time score. In the end, 7-3. Those tries for Canterbury were Bronson Sherry in the 11th minute, Matt Burton in the 25th and 36th minute. So 2 tries for Matt Burton. Jacob Preston crossed after 28 minutes. And then in the second half, Max King 52, Lockie Galvin 56, Connor Tracy 74. Stephen Crichton, 7 conversions, 1 penalty. 8 from 8 in the end for Captain Critter. There was... 3 tries, of course, for the man we just heard from. Val Holmes scored a try early in the second half in the 47th minute. And then when they were a man down with the Matt Burton sin bin, Matt Finge crossed in the 63rd and 68th minute. Val Holmes 1 from 3. We saw Jonathan Sua sin bin in the first half, Matt Burton in the second, and Moses Suli with 3 seconds on the clock there for a professional foul. The Dogs had 51% possession in the game, 87% completion against 74% completion for St. George Illawarra. The Dragons ending up with a total of 14 errors. Penalty count was 9-2, the Dragons' way. Set restarts were 4-3. 4 players placed on report. 2 of those were Jamin Salmon. The other was Jacob Carraz for tunnelling one of those Dragons flyers on that far side, and Jonathan Sua for a hip drop, which was also his sin bin in the first half. And injuries to Jacob Little, a calf complaint in the first half. He was on ice through the entire second half. And we also saw Kurt Mann suffer a groin injury as well. So the severity of all that is not yet known. And that is where things finish up. The Bulldogs now have won 7 games in a row against the Dragons. This, by the way, was the 50th meeting between them. So Canterbury have won now 33 to St. George Illawarra's 17. The Bulldogs, I will say this, they've only won 3 out of their past 10 away games. So if you look at the run home, well, they're kind of at home. I mean, they're playing the Panthers next Friday, or this coming Friday, at Western Sydney Stadium. It's actually a Panthers home game, I'm pretty sure. And then they've got the Broncos at Stadium Australia in round 27. That's the run home for the Dogs, who essentially must win as many as possible to keep their chances alive. Next up, the Dragons are away against Manly in the early game next Friday, so the 6 p.m. game on Friday. Then they'll host Para in Wollongong to close out their season. And I'm trying to think here now, with that loss, so they're now 4 wins, 18 losses, the Dragons. The Titans can still be in spoon contention, can't they? So it's not so much the Tigers who play the Roosters tomorrow, but the Gold Coast Titans.
3: Yeah, the Tigers are clear now with only 2 to play.
2: That's right. So the Titans who have Cronulla, South and the Dolphins, but all at home at Robina, which is, again, it's all kind of secondary to the main thing, which is the top 8 and the Bulldogs for now. I think Helotau are in with a fighting chance for some finals action.
3: Yeah, and again, the ability to score points tonight, even though you're up against an inferior opposition, is something that you want to build on. And That's been a weakness of theirs, as we've spoken about a number of times. So that was pleasing. Defensively, I feel like their edges have still got some work to do, and a lot of that comes from sort of reorganising with moving Stephen Crichton. As good as an edge defender as Stephen Crichton is, when you move people around out of, say, two-in defender to three-in defender, and you become the leader of that edge, then it changes your system a little bit. I think their right side, Lockie Galvin and Matt Burton, probably have some work to do. That they often sort of they make late reactions and they get burnt. They were getting burnt by the Dragons' left attack tonight on a few occasions. So I think if they can fix up their edge defence issues and they can reproduce some of that attacking football that they played tonight, then they put themselves in with a good chance against some good opposition.
4: Dino, who are your three best players in the ABC Player of the Year?
3: Yeah, 1 point I've gone Connor Tracy, the fullback for the Bulldogs, 211 running metres, a line break assist, a try himself, and yeah, he's just an effort guy that continues to turn up for his team, so he gets my 1 point. 2 points I'm going Jamin Salmon. I thought his first half was exceptional. Big metres, 146 running metres. He made 35 tackles without a miss. No missed tackles. And, he was outstanding for the Dogs in that middle third of the field. And then for 3 points, I'm going Lockie Galvin.
4: Yeah.
3: He's playing some really good football and, you know, laid on a couple of tries, scored a try himself. That try that he scored is one that you love to see from a half, supporting through the middle when breaks happen, being ready to take those opportunities, and he's done that well. 565 kicking metres. He's their primary kicker. He's taken that responsibility on, and he's still got a lot of work to do in his game, but I thought he was the leader and their best tonight.
4: So 3 to Galvin, 2 to Jamin Salmon, and 1 to Connor Tracy in the ABC Player of the Year, as adjudged by our own Dean Hallitau. The crowd here, 14,711, and the full-time score 44-14. Canterbury Bankstown beating St. George Illawarra for their 11th win of the year and moving from 10th up to 9th, and they're a sniff for finals action. Cameron Serrato's men in 2026. Keep your text coming, 0467 920 222. Paul said, did Stephen Crichton tackle the ref tonight? Not that I could see.
3: Comparatively, he's talking about last week's bump he had with Ash Klein.
4: Oh, yes. We did that game, didn't we?
3: Yep.
4: That was last week. Goodness me. Great work, lads. Tough day at the office. Love your work, says Kurt in North Brisbane. Rory and HG did predict that the legal buttocks exposure whilst playing rugby league would be demonstrated after Sharks play was busted, exposed while dog walking. Oh, that was Tabby Rudolph. Thank you. You can have that for Rory and HG next week. David Nicar asks, is the plural of catchmans or catchmen? I don't mind that. 0467 920 222. Let's recap the day, because going right back to Hunter Stadium, a second half blitz from Manly spoiled the party at Newcastle's Old Boys Day. Glenn Lauder has the wrap here alongside Matthew Elliott.
5: Yeah, Spriggy, Newcastle were going for four straight and trying to keep their top four hopes alive, but Manly started beautifully. Clayton Faalolo playing his first game at senior footy at 5'8", raced away and scored the first try in just the second minute. Newcastle got back into the arm wrestle. They scored three tries and led 18 points to 6, but then they lost to the sin bin Dominic Young, who also went on report, and Manly scored three tries in 8 minutes before half time, and that was a real momentum changer, that Dom Young sin binning. Second half, Manly went on with it, 44 points to 24. That ends a 6-game losing streak for the Sea Eagles under Kieran Foran, and Matthew Elliott was watching alongside me. That 10 to 15 minute period before half time, and especially the sin binning, had a really big bearing on not only the result, but the Knights' mentality as well, Matthew.
6: Absolutely, and that's what this result goes down to, or the scoreline in particular, was the Knights' mindset around. They got in front, and you could see the foot come off the accelerator. It was clearly visible to see that they thought they had the game won. And Manly were just looking for the opportunity to play some really exciting football. And didn't they really live up to that? And Ben Trbojevic in particular, we saw some really entertaining football from both teams. But we just have to say that the Seagulls just executed at another level.
5: And you mentioned before the game the lack of middles that this Manly side came into the game with. Taniela Paseka out, Ethan Bullimore out, Siwa Takiaho out, and Kobe Hetherington, and that meant that Manly had to look at other strengths. And when you mentioned guys like Ben Trbojevic, well, the other edge back row, Hamale Olakau'atu, was outstanding. And then the outside backs as well. We saw Josh Folletti come into the side, who scores a hat-trick after an injury to Tolu Kola. So Kieran Foran set up this side, you'd have to say, really smartly today, knowing where their strengths and weaknesses were.
6: Yeah, he had to do that. I think Navale coming off the bench really gave them some strike in the middle or some sting in the middle. He scored a great try. But, yeah, Kieran Foran obviously saw, look, we need to get to edges and get our key players the ball, and did a really good job. And you already went through the personnel that sit there. That's pretty impressive, isn't it? And I think in the second half in particular, Tom Trbojevic linked those two sides sublimely.
5: Well, Manly, they won by 20 points, 44 points to 24. Josh Folletti, who came on in the first half following an ankle injury to Tolu Taukola, ended up with a hat-trick. Clayton Faalolo scored, as did Caleb Navale, Ruben Garrick, Jason Saab and Lehi Hopewadi among their eight try scorers. Jamal Fogarty kicked 6 from 8. Newcastle's tries came to Fletcher Hunt, a double, as well as Greg Marzu and Dom Young. Sandon Smith kicking 4 from 5. And for Newcastle, Dom Young ended up in the sin bin. He was one of three players put on report alongside Jermaine McEwen and Tyson Frizzell, while Brandon Wakem was put on report for the Manly Warringah Sea Eagles. Clayton Faalolo came back onto the field after a Category 2 HIA. Did struggle with a back injury at the back end of the game. Tom Trbojevic got an early mark the last couple of minutes. He picked up what looked to be a very minor ankle injury, but the hamstring seemed to have come through okay. But the bigger worry will be that syndesmosis for Tolu Kola in that first half for the Manly Warringah Sea Eagles. Matthew Elliott, how did your ABC Player of the Year points look?
6: Oh, that's a really good question. 3 points went to Ben Trbojevic. He was absolutely outstanding. Josh Folletti gets my 2 points, scoring a hat-trick when he wasn't even supposed to hit the field. How outstanding is that? And Tom Trbojevic, particularly his second 40 minutes, left me no choice. I had to give him the point.
5: Spriggy, it finished 44 points to 24 in front of a crowd of 24,537 at Hunter Stadium.
2: Thank you, Estee. Thank you, Matthew, there at Hunter Stadium in Newcastle. And at Stadium Australia, another big win for the Warriors, who, by the way, they're equal top. They overcome the Panthers on for and against, and the Roosters, who do have the game in hand tomorrow v West Tigers here at the Sydney Football Stadium. But the Wars are on top for now. That's because they beat South Sydney, and Andrew Moore has the wrap.
7: Brett, it was a really entertaining game, as that scoreline of 45 to 26 would indicate. But it looked like the Warriors were all over South Sydney. They did score the first try through James Fisher-Harris in the 6th minute. And Lekahelsema, just, 2 minutes later, they led 12-0 and 26-8 at half-time. In the 5th minute of the second half, Dallin Watney-Jelezniak, battling a right shoulder injury, a left-handed catch up against his left shoulder, a left-handed put-down. His right arm was out of action. And it was a spectacular try scored in the corner to really almost seal the deal at 32-8. But no one told the Rabbitohs, because they scored 3 tries in 12 minutes, including the second try of the night to the King, Alex Johnston, and it got to 32-26. But then the Warriors went bang, bang. Jacob Laban in the 69th minute. Alfiano Carmperera in the 74th. And what about Tane Tuipiki, the brilliantly talented young fullback for the Warriors? He kicked 8 out of 8. And Luke Hansen, who played 5-8 tonight in just his second NRL game, potted an 80th-minute field goal. The crowd, 19,531. Louis, that game had some spectacular moments, didn't it?
8: It had everything. I felt the right from the start. It was a really good game of footy. But the way that Wade Egan out of dummy half 40 was brilliant. I thought that their front rows for the Warriors were outstanding. They got off to that great lead. Then you could see the momentum shift, and the skill level of South Sydney was brilliant. Matt Duffy's ball skills out wide were really good. I thought also Cody Walker had a really good game. But the Warriors just way too good. I just feel like they got... When their forwards go off the park and their bench come on, they go up another level. So they've got everything covered at the moment, the Warriors.
7: And Michael Carrianis enjoying the game from the ground level. Look, credit to the Rabbitohs. They didn't let the Warriors run away with it, and it looked like they may, but it could be a costly loss for them.
9: Yeah, they just score tries in bunches and have these lapses where, you know, they need to chase points, and they were unable to do it to full effect tonight. But I still think that, you know, when Latrell comes back, that hopefully he's back next week, play off the bench for South Sydney, but they need him fit and fire, and they're a completely different proposition because at the moment, everything centres around Cody Walker. He's outstanding with the footy. There's not much else there. Matt Dufty plays off the back of that, but it all centres around their number six in Cody Walker.
7: What impressed you most about the Warriors?
9: Oh, they're just so well drilled. Luke Hansen comes in, and you wouldn't notice the fact that he's hardly played any first grade, and you know all the halves that they've got on the sideline there. Then they have the reshuffle with Dallin Watney-Zelezniak out, and you know their right edge got exposed a couple of times, but they just scramble and compete so well. You love their middles. You got Aaron Clark.

0: Mark and then Mitch Barnett, James Fisher-Harris, and Wade Egan, I thought, was sensational in that opening 40 minutes.
1: And again, Luke Lewis, finally. South must be going all right. They got through 80 minutes without, I think, their best player. Jai Gray never got a start.
2: Yeah, absolutely. Look, it's crazy to believe. When you need points too, you think you get Jai Gray on the field, but he just couldn't get him on. But, yeah, look, South Sydney, I do believe when Latrell Mitchell comes back, they're going to be a handful. They don't go away. They make you earn everything. So that was a good fight back, but the Warriors just too good.
1: Thank you, Louis. Thank you, Michael Carrianis. In the end, the Warriors winning 45-26, and Luke gave ABC Player of the Year points. 3 points went to Chanel Harris to Vita, the Warriors halfback. 2 to front row Mitch Barnett, and 1 to fullback Tane Tuipiki.
3: Thank you, Andrew. Thank you, Luke. And thank you, Michael. And that is, I know the boys mentioned it there, Dean Hulletau, but Chanel Harris-Tavita. It's an amazing form this year, isn't he?
4: Yeah, he's a confidence guy. And the more football that he plays and the more, obviously, performances they as a group string together, the better he looks. And he's taking control of the team at the moment, obviously, with the rotating halves that have had injuries and whatnot. He's had to be the man that steps up and continues to play well for the Warriors. And it'd be great to see them, you know, challenge come grand final time or through the finals, deep into the finals, and he play a big part in that.
3: By the way, around the grounds, there's some live scores from the AFL. It is 3-quarter time. Geelong leads Richmond 101-48, and it's the 3rd quarter in Adelaide where the Crows 72 leads the GWS Giants 56. Back to the rugby league, because the NRLW scores earlier, round 8. What a game in Newcastle. West Tigers led the Newcastle Knights 20-6 at half time. The Knights hit back to level the scores at 26-all, and the difference in the end was a Racine McGregor field goal in the 68th minute, so a couple of minutes from full time. 27-26, West Tigers beating Newcastle. At Belmore, a hat-trick from Crystal Blackwell helped the Canberra Raiders to a crushing 48-4 win over the Bulldogs. That puts the Raiders into the top four for now, although it's a top six, but looking good for finals, the Canberra Raiders women's team. And then in the game here at the Sydney Football Stadium, this was a beauty. 12 tries all up, 6 tries all. Charlize Lloyd-Phillips scoring 3 of those for the Cowboys. S.A. Banu also with 2 tries, while the Dragons had 6 different players cross the line but couldn't overcome the Cowboys in pursuit of what was their 3rd win of the season, 32 points to 28. Speaking of around the ground scores, of course, the cricket, can't forget that, because we have coverage continuing tomorrow in Mackay, and Australia is 8 for 165 in reply to Bangladesh's first innings of just 64. So currently Cameron Green's at the crease on 51 not out, with Nathan Lyon, who is on 10. So 8 for 165, leading by 101 on first innings with just those 2 wickets remaining. So 18 wickets falling on day 1 at Harrop Park, Great Barrier Reef Arena in Mackay. And, of course, coverage continues tomorrow morning via ABC Listen, as always. The NRL coverage, of course, will continue tomorrow from midday. Andrew Moore, Luke Lewis and Matthew Elliott, they will be here at the Sydney Football Stadium. They'll do the usual 2-hour pre-game fun. Then at 2 o'clock, it's off to Robina Stadium for the Gold Coast Titans against the Cronulla Sutherland Sharks. Quentin Hull, Clinton Schafowski and Zane Bojack on the call there. And then back to Maury, Louis and Natty for the Roosters and West Tigers. The Roosters can go back on top. That will be played as part of a doubleheader here at the Sydney Football Stadium, with the undefeated NRLW Roosters hosting the Warriors. But the Gold Coast is also a doubleheader with the Titans hosting the Brisbane Broncos in the South East Queensland Derby. Massive game too. The Broncos have now slipped down to 5th off the back of results today, but they can claw back to top 2 with a win tomorrow. But later on, following the men's coverage of Roosters Tigers, we'll have the NRLW game in full at 6:15 with Dean Hallitau joining Declan Byrne and Bridget Murphy at Shark Park for the Sharks and the Eels. So coverage of 3 games tomorrow, and it all starts from midday Eastern right here. It will be NRL and NRLW Sunday on ABC Sports. So very much looking forward to that. 0467 920 222. Anything clever on the way out? Well, you're all pretty clever, but, you know. Thank you, Mike. I mentioned the Caleb Navali story earlier as well. Thank you to those who have sent texts. You can keep those coming tomorrow from midday as well. Thank you, Dean Hallitau.
4: Thanks, mate.

0: Thank you to Kenneth Takarangi. Thank you to our tech, Tim Traeger, who's fantastic as always, to Ned Hall back in the studio, to our entire team, of course, led by Andrew Moore and Ralph Tucker, on deck here tomorrow at the Sydney Football Stadium for midday. So look after the place, Dean. Don't drop any rubbish, okay? Make sure you clean up for the guys tomorrow. And thanks to you, most importantly, for your company across the weekend so far. We'll see you tomorrow right here on the ABC Sport.
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2: Smith takes it to the line, gets it away to Sharp. Numbers here. Fletcher Hunt dummies and goes through. Oh, that is a beautiful sell from Fletcher Hunt. He could sell ice to Eskimos with that dummy. He goes through the gap and he scores 8 metres in from the eastern touchline. Newcastle get six again. They spin it from the left to the right. Tom Young's got space. Matthew Elliott is waving ta-da because Tom Young says see you later to everybody and races away and scores for Newcastle. Oh, they go left-hand side. Here there's trouble. Tom Trbojevic and Lehi Opuwadi linking up really well on the left. It was back to Tom in the middle. He got a quick play the ball, and he's only been on the field for about 3 or 4 minutes. Josh Belletti, not even that long. Belletti scores the try. Newcastle 20 away from Manly's line. Jermaine McEwen draws the defenders, gets it away to Fletcher Hunt, who scores. 8 metres inside the western touchline. Fletcher Hunt goes over for the Newcastle Knights.
3: Goes to Croker, then Sand and Smith.
2: Ponga loses the ball under pressure from Hopewadi, who's going to race away and put his hand on the ball in the in goal. And I'm going to say score a try.
3: That is what they call a falcon.
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4: Comes left, Harris to beat to the left foot kick from 32 metres out. Pressure on Campbell Graham, up they go. Oh, has he caught the ball or has it been ripped from him? Lekka Halasima's come away with it. T-R-Y. 3 metres out of the northern end of Wigan. Puts in a step kick, flying through Barnett, and he gets it down for the try. Oh, brilliant between a hooker and a prop. Try to Mitch Barnett, brilliant touch from Wade Egan, and Barnett rounds it just in from the in-goal area. Goes left to Viamonga, then a brilliant short ball away. Warriors head over halfway. Can he find a man? Oh, he can! Iremiah Tuava gets the pass on the inside to Chanel Harris-Tavita, and it's a try that is brilliant. Sullivan Walker, Dufty, cut out past Johnston, kicks it on the outside of his boot, the chase is on and it sets up for Cody Walker. Brilliant try. Alex Johnston's not just scoring them, he's setting them up as well. To a peak, he sent the pass away, Iremiah Tuava, then to the left wing, Alfiano Camperera. He borrowed Dylan Whitney's Alesia's cape. He had borrowed it from Superman. And Khan Pereira knows how to score a try. Game, set, bingo. The Warriors are going to win.
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5: Salmon off to Galvin, on to Tracy, to Burton. And Burton goes the rest of the way himself. It was sheer pace and power, and the Dragons' defence could not stop the rollicking legs of Matt Burton. Off to Atkinson, pass left, wanting, pounced on by Faraz, back to Burton, and on the overlap, the Dogs will kill them and score their fourth try of the night. A second for Matt Burton. That is ugly before half-time for the Red V. Gonna ship both numbers wide here. Suli off here to Finge, and Finge does as they spread that Canterbury defence. Very thin. Finge saw a big gap on that far northeastern corner and scores the Dragons' second try of the night. Now Preston back to Tracy, who's back in the process but still scores a try. And with his pants down, kicks the ball in the second tier. It wasn't a priority pulling up his pants. He scored the try, the fullback, Connor Tracy. And puts an exclamation point, Dino, on Canterbury's 11th win of the year.
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0: Hello, this is ABC News with David Rowlands. The Home Affairs Minister is pushing more states to join the federal government's gun buyback scheme as the ACT becomes the latest jurisdiction to sign up. Here's political reporter Jack Mackay.
1: The Commonwealth unveiled the scheme in the wake of the Bondi Beach terrorist attack. The ACT today became the second jurisdiction to agree to take part after New South Wales

0: Wales signed up last week, but not all the states and territories are on board, including Queensland. Home Affairs Minister Tony Burke says it's in the national interest for other states to participate.
1: We have designed it in a way that is flexible enough for different jurisdictions to plug into it in slightly different ways.
0: The Commonwealth will fund 75% of the buyback in the ACT.
2: US President Donald Trump has reiterated his belief that Iran would like to make a deal to end the nearly six-month-long war with the United States and Israel, but says it's not ready to make what he calls the right deal. Larry Buttrose has more.
3: It comes as the US says it'll soon announce unprecedented economic sanctions that could impact Iran's most important trading partners, including China. And Mr. Trump warns of economic consequences for any country that provides a lifeline to Iran. Iranian Foreign Ministry spokesperson Ismail Baghaei says the imminent announcement of new sanctions is an assertion of extraterritorial sovereignty over every independent member state of the United Nations, and says such secondary sanctions have no foundation in international law.
2: Meantime, the editor-in-chief and the publisher of the US military newspaper Stars and Stripes say they've been fired by the Defense Department on grounds of insubordination. Editor Eric Slavin says he was sacked after speaking out against potential editorial interference from the Pentagon. A correspondent says she's also been sacked 10 days after reporting on living hardships of naval crew members aboard the aircraft carrier USS Abraham Lincoln during its long deployment in the Middle East. A lawyer engaged by a woman involved in the Sydney Swans AFL scandal says his client has had her world turned upside down. Several adult entertainers are understood to have joined players at Melbourne's Pullman Hotel after the Swans win against Essendon last Sunday. Police are investigating an alleged sexual assault at the hotel, which the ABC understands centres on an allegation that a player touched one of the women without her consent. No arrests have been made and no charges have been laid. Slater and Gordon's senior lawyer, Jackson Penham, says his client called police immediately after the alleged incident and has provided a police statement.
4: I can tell you that she's extremely distressed about what has occurred and is receiving support. This morning, we are calling for respect for her privacy and the privacy of the other women involved while the police investigation continues.
2: South Australia's chief vet says the bird flu vaccine has only been given special approval for conservation efforts and is not being used for backyard chickens. The vaccine is available through an emergency permit and has not gone through a full registration process. Dr. Skye Fruin says vaccines are not a silver bullet to curing the influenza, which can mutate and often require multiple doses.
5: So if you've got pet birds, including backyard poultry, your best defence for bird flu remains biosecurity, which is essentially around preventing your birds coming into contact with wild birds, either directly or indirectly.
2: In sport, Australia has rebounded from last week's shock loss to Bangladesh by dominating the opening day of the second cricket test in Mackay. Jim Maxwell reports.
6: It was a remarkable first day of test cricket in Mackay. 18 wickets fell as Australia leads by 101 runs. Mitchell Starc destroyed Bangladesh's innings, a first ball wicket and 6 for 12, queuing a collapse to 64. In reply, Australia was 3 for 118, falling to 8 for 165. A combination of an umpire's LBW call on Smith and some loose shots around Shorful Islam's 6 wickets provided the theatre. A galloping day, with Green surviving on 51 not out, Australia ahead by 101.
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7: Welcome to Nightlife. Great to be back with you this Saturday night. Greta Lee Jackson here. I'm one of the Nightlife producers, filling in for Suzanne this weekend. And we try to ask the big questions on this show, like why on earth is she playing the theme from Jurassic Park? Well, I'll tell you, we're kicking off tonight's massive lineup.

Maybe it's an obsession that started when you were a kid, like me, or started a little later for you. Either way, what is your obsession? I want to hear about it. Oh, gosh, that Jurassic Park movie. Music brings back memories for me. And does the name Sophie Hutchings bring back any memories for you? You might remember Sophie when she was on Nightlife a couple of years ago. She's a pianist and composer who specialises in neoclassical music, and she's put together one of our all-time most popular playlists of songs to help you sleep. But tonight, Sophie will be back with another playlist of music to calm you down. And I promise she has chosen some songs that really do work. So let your difficulties drift away with her a little bit later on. And then we'll hear about the latest with what's happening with former Pakistani Prime Minister Imran Khan. And then we'll kick back into party mode when we take a tour of a world-famous room that rocked, Madison Square Garden. Now, speaking of rocking and things we're obsessed with, right now I cannot stop playing this particular song I'm about to play. It's a live recording of Tom Jones performing with Little Richard from an episode of This Is Tom Jones in 1969. We'll have plenty of time to chill out during the calm music playlist, so for now, let's blast one.

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1: Ah, yes. I'm obsessed with that song, obsessed with Little Richard and Tom Jones. What a performance. And I'm also obsessed with dinosaur movies. What is your obsession? 1-300-800-222. Daniel in Albury is obsessed with South Park. Yes, I was a fan for a time. There are some great, great scenes that are very quotable, isn't there, Daniel? And Liz loves dogs, 24 hours a day, 7 days a week, her dogs. Thanks, Liz. But dinosaurs, that has been my thing for a very, very long time, and I was very happy to hear there's a new dinosaur movie at the cinemas out now. And the premise is, what would happen if dinosaurs turned up in sleepy suburbia? And that's what it's about. It's called End of Oak Street, and it stars Anne Hathaway and Ewan McGregor. I haven't seen it yet because the aforementioned two little kids have sort of prevented that, but I will try soon. But it does feel kind of strange talking about a dinosaur film that doesn't start with the word Jurassic. And I have to say, as a dinosaur fan, the films have kind of let me down lately. But since Steven Spielberg blew audiences away in the 90s, starring, of course, the beloved Sam Neill. The franchise has had exclusive rights to prehistoric beasts

0: seems, even if some of the follow-ups have been, yeah, not so great. But that's not, the Jurassic Park films are not the only dinosaur films out there. We'll hear from one of our resident film and TV critics, Sarah Ward, in just a moment. We're going to look at the evolution of dinosaur films. And if you have any that you want to give a shout out to, that number, 1-300-800-222, or you can text 0467-922-702, or you can tell me how many times you've seen Jurassic Park if you want. But let's say hello to Sarah now. Sarah, welcome to Nightlife.
1: Hello.
0: Now, you're a film critic for Screen International, so you know your stuff on all sorts of films, but dinosaur films, is that a special interest?
1: Well, look, I am a fan of dinosaur films, but I think we all are. I mean, we have a huge box office haul for the 7 Jurassic Park and Jurassic World franchise movies so far. I think they've made almost $7 billion across the last 3 decades.
0: Wow.
1: But I think we're all a fan of dinosaur movies because we're all a fan of dinosaurs, even if we think we've grown out of it as a kid. I don't think that's the case. You go to a museum, you see people standing around when, particularly if there's a fossil, a big skeleton, like a T-Rex somewhere, adults are looking at that with their jaws agape just as much as children are. I think, as I said, we all love dinosaurs. We all love dinosaur movies.
0: Yeah, let's have another little jog of the memories from that first Jurassic Park film. This is when Dr. Grant, Sam Neill, is getting his first look at the dinosaurs.
2: How fast are they?
3: Well, we clocked the T-Rex at 32 miles an hour.
4: T-Rex?
3: Mm-hmm.
4: You said you've got a T-Rex?
3: Uh-huh. Say again. We have a T-Rex.
2: Wow.
4: Put your hand between your knees.
3: Dr. Grant, my dear Dr. Sattler, welcome to Jurassic Park.
0: So, like you said, there's been another 6 Jurassic Park films, but none have really lived up to the brilliance of the original, have they? What do you think?
1: Look, I think that's exactly spot on. And interestingly enough, you know, this is a film, the original, based on a 1990 novel by Michael Crichton. And I was doing some reading about him in preparation for this chat. And he's also somebody that said that, you know, when he first started writing the book, he kind of put it aside because he thought there were too many dinosaurs. There was too much kind of dinosaur mania at the time. And he thought it would go away, that it was a fad. And then he realized that no, everybody likes dinosaurs all the time. And he thought first, okay, maybe it's just kids that like it. And then he observed that his daughter was liking dinosaurs before other kids could be telling her about them, and realized, and just as I just said, that you go to a museum, adults are in there too. So you've got this book then written by somebody who really gets the fact that we all love dinosaurs. And then you get a filmmaker like Steven Spielberg who comes along, who apparently he learned of the book while he was talking with Crichton about what would eventually become a different kind of huge 90s era hit, the medical TV series ER, which Crichton created and Spielberg's production company was behind. And Spielberg himself had always wanted to make a dinosaur movie because he was a huge fan of Ray Harryhausen. And, you know, the rest is history.
0: We've got a text from John Boy who wants to give a big shout out for the original and the best dinosaur, Godzilla. And he says that Mothra comes in as second best. Thanks, John Boy. It's not all going to be about Jurassic Park films, this discussion, but we sort of have to, you can't not mention it. And I have to say, Sarah, that my heart was absolutely broken by Jurassic World Dominion. I kept saying to myself, it's going to get good. It's going to get good. Oh, please, when is it going to get good? And then when the final big baddie was not a dinosaur, in fact, it was a swarm of giant prehistoric locusts, I thought, well, that's the whole point. We're watching this for the dinosaurs. Where are they? So is Dominion the worst? What went wrong there, do you think?
1: Look, I think it's not great at all. It's a movie that in the lead up, there was so much hype about the fact that they had, you know, the franchise's holy trinity back. They had Sam Neill, Laura Dern, Jeff Goldblum all back, all in the same movie. That's worth being excited about. But then around that, for me, that movie borrows so liberally from so many other movies beyond the Jurassic World, Jurassic Park franchise. You've got elements of Star Wars and Bond and Bourne and Taken and Indiana Jones and Alien and The Birds and Austin Powers, even Fast and Furious. I can remember watching it kind of ticking off going, yep, that scene also done in this movie, that scene also done in this other movie. It just felt so generic. You're kind of rampantly splicing together disparate parts and then reanimating the past, perhaps really fitting given what the films are about, but it really didn't work as much as you wanted it to, because again, Sam Neill, Laura Dern, Jeff Goldblum, all in it together. But I also think Fallen Kingdom, the film before that, was not great either. It gets really schlocky and silly.
0: And the Fallen Kingdom and Dominion, especially Dominion, feel like a bit of a box-ticking exercise, like you say. How many of these cliches can we hit to be as broadly appealing as possible? And ironically, it ends up not being appealing. I have to say, the first rebirth of the franchise starring Chris Pratt, which I believe was, they all blend into one, don't they? But what I do remember about that one was I really was scared of the big baddie in that one, the Indominus Rex, the T-Rex Raptor hybrid. That I don't want to spoil how that dinosaur story eventually ends, but it's pretty spectacular with another large dinosaur. But I do remember liking that one and holding out hope, but then, yeah, like you say, was disappointed by Fallen Kingdom. But now we've got the end of Oak Street, which is out now, and it's been described as the best dinosaur movie since Jurassic, the original Jurassic Park. I'll just play a bit of the trailer for us.
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6: Looks like the whole neighborhood's lost power. We can't leave.
7: I think that our neighborhood, our house, our whole street has moved.
6: Now the hell is that even possible?
8: Get out of there, run!
0: That was the trailer for the end of Oak Street film, which is out now. You're listening to Nightlife. We're speaking with Sarah Ward, who is a film and TV critic for Screen International. Sarah, what do you think? What's your take on End of Oak Street as a dinosaur film? That's what we're talking about tonight. What's your review?
1: Well, it does stand out in that it does feel rare to get a dinosaur movie in cinemas that doesn't have the word Jurassic in the title. But it's also one where you watch it and you kind of go, I can't believe no one, including the Jurassic Park franchise, did this before, in that it is really a backyard set version of Jurassic Park.
0: Well, tried. I'll jump in there. This is where my fixation is going to come through, Sarah. I apologize. I'm correcting things. Well, they tried. They hinted at it with various scenes. They were in the sequel Lost World, when the T-Rex lands in San Francisco off the back of a boat. There were hints of dinosaurs in backyards and that sort of thing. But actually, as a setting, no, you're correct. Yeah, it wasn't ever done.
1: Because what you get here is, you know, an ordinary American family in 1982 suddenly find that their entire neighborhood has been sent back in time, ripped from its present patch of earth and planted back millions of years ago. And so, of course, that does mean you've got dinosaurs. You've got houses and backyards and roads and cars and pets and people, you know, Anne Hathaway, Ewan McGregor among them. And then you have dinosaurs and these other prehistoric animals roving around these suburban and domestic spaces and doing what they do, which is hunting for their next meal. And it is gripping because there are dinosaur films that have tried to play with this idea in a way before, but this feels as though you are plunged right in it, you know, following these characters do what people do in a lot of dinosaur movies, try and survive this interaction with these prehistoric beasts around all of these incredibly recognizable everyday, you know, spaces. It's also a film that does two things. It really appreciates the awe and the wonder and the terror that we have for dinosaurs. It isn't afraid to recognize that there's something pretty ridiculous about even contemplating humans and dinosaurs being in the same space, because it'd never work out well for humans as well. So it's a film that can be quite tense and has some, you know, great dinosaur attack moments, but also has a sense of humor and knows exactly what it's doing. It's a really nice balancing act from the filmmaker behind this, David Robert Mitchell. But it is also a movie that, you know, a couple more than once tonight, the name Steven Spielberg is going to come up, because this is a film that, you know, does take cues not only from the Jurassic Park movies, but elsewhere across Steven Spielberg's filmography, because he was a director who, as I said, really wanted to make a dinosaur movie. And you can kind of see elements across his filmography, making a creature feature to begin with Jaws. He makes a film, a whole trilogy of films about an archaeologist with the Indiana Jones movies. You know, he gets humans interacting with creatures that we can't really interact with normally. Aliens in Close Encounters of the Third Kind and E.T. feels like his path was leading to Jurassic Park. And here with the end of Oak Street, you also have a filmmaker that's taking, you know, kind of owing a debt to a lot of movies along that path. Also working with a producer in J.J. Abrams, who also has films that owe a debt to Spielberg. So you kind of just have this influence upon influence upon influence really snowballing and ending up with this movie that loves the movies that's come before it, loves what it's doing, and also loves films about dinosaurs and has a lot of fun, but takes it, you know, that right balance of seriously, but also knowing there's a bit of silliness to it as well.
0: I do want to let John Boy know that we have a little bit of Godzilla discussion and clips coming up for him. So stick around for that, John Boy. But first, let's go back a bit. You mentioned Ray Harryhausen earlier and his, well, let's talk about his approach to dinosaur films. At the time, how did the tech go down with viewers, and how long ago was this?
1: So we're looking at, you know, from the late 40s onwards, really. You know, he's a special effects whiz, an animator who himself was inspired by somebody else doing the same job, Willis H. O'Brien, who is a special effects creator who made some of the first dinosaur movies, shorts, and also features, either as a director or doing special effects. In 1925, there's a movie called The Lost World, no relation to the first Jurassic Park sequel, but obviously you can tell where it's gotten its name. Then O'Brien worked on a little film called King Kong, which has some dinosaur scenes in it. And then Harryhausen is not just a fan of his, but then gets to work with him on the ape-related Mighty Joe Young, but then also the dinosaur sequence in a movie in 1956 called The Animal World. And then you get films on his resume like 1 Million Years BC and The Valley of Guangai, and, you know, very much putting his model-based, stop-motion-based approach to dinosaur animation to the fore, which at the time was, you know, it was pioneering. It was the best special effects that you could get, remembering this is a time before CGI, before people even, you know, had conceived of the idea of having computers that they could use in their daily lives. And even though, you know, you look at it now and they feel a product, those effects feel a product of their time, you still have to appreciate how groundbreaking they were for that time and how effective they are as well.
0: Obviously, the tech has moved on so much from that original stop motion. But I will say, stop motion still has a place. Like, I remember loving Wallace and Gromit when that came, and my kids love the subsequent films and the older ones as well. And, you know, anything like Teletubbies and all those kind of shows by that creator, the stop motion still has an appeal, I think. But how does 1 million years BC from Ray Harryhausen hold up as a film and a dinosaur film?
1: Look, it's interesting because it's not a fantastic film, but it's also not terrible. And the animation in it that's used for the special effects does still hold up. It does still look excellent within the scope of this film. You do have a movie. It itself is a remake because so much in the dinosaur realm is either nodding backwards or remaking something that's gone before, or remaking it without doing so officially. And I think it works. You do have to get past things like, Raquel Welch's fur bikini. There are some moments in it that don't quite land, but there are some parts with the special effects as well that were technically quite difficult to get, to use these models in a way that it seems to you watching that dinosaurs are plucking a man out of water or picking up and flying off with Raquel Welch. Again, in, the early 60s, not a particularly easy thing to do with the effects available at the time, and stands up, even if the movie itself, I think, a bit hit and miss.
0: You mentioned King Kong earlier. So if we're on the topic of special effects, some outdated, let's say, the different variations of King Kong, where did dinosaurs fit into this movie whenever it may have been made, the different versions of King Kong?
1: We have three big versions of it. And right in the beginning, 1933, we see dinosaurs on Skull Island, including after King Kong captures the actress and Darrow. So you have men fighting a Stegosaurus and a Brontosaurus. Kong himself fights a T-Rex. And you have a Pteranodon trying to fly away with Anne, something that 1 million years BC nods to when it has a similar kind of scene. Then we get in 1976 a remake with Jeff Bridges, Charles Grodin, and Jessica Lange. No dinosaurs. But then Peter Jackson comes along in 2005 with Jack Black, Adrian Brody, Naomi Watts, brings them back on Skull Island. And I think when they are in the King Kong story, they are important to helping establish what a contrast that's always been at the heart of the King Kong movies between the wild, natural, untamed world, including with prehistoric beasts alongside this colossal ape, and the man-made world of New York, where they're always trying to take Kong, and the impact that humanity can have on nature.
0: And can you watch it now and take it seriously?
1: Look, I think you can because I think you need to. I think one, the story still holds up so much so that we have had it repeated, at several different times. But two, you need to think about the effects and the film in its historical context. The effects that were used on King Kong by O'Brien were the finest of their time. It wasn't like there were more advanced techniques available and he chose not to. And so I think you need to watch these movies with that in mind. I don't think modern audiences always do. I've been to some pretty packed screenings of films like King Kong, films like The Birds by Alfred Hitchcock, with audiences laughing at the special effects. And I think, maybe that's just a discomfort with the fact that, that's what was available to filmmakers at the time. But I think it's better to reflect on how far special effects have come since, particularly since the computer-generated imagery has become an industry standard, and also still appreciating how effective these movies are with their effects at the time. The original King Kong is effective. It has stood the test of time for a reason, working with what was available to the special effects crew at the time.
0: You're listening to Nightlife. We're speaking with Sarah Ward, going into the world of dinosaur movies and, I guess, dinosaur-adjacent creature movies. Sarah, I'm reflecting on something right now as you're speaking. The fact that we're talking about King Kong and Godzilla, when we're also talking about dinosaur movies, it sort of says that technically dinosaurs are monsters for monster movies. It's not so much a dinosaur movie as a monster movie. I just had that thought. Is it correct?
1: I think so. In the same way that Jaws for Steven Spielberg, from Steven Spielberg, that's a monster movie. It just happens to be a big shark and something much more relatable than something fantastical. It's interesting, on Jurassic Park, Steven Spielberg was so committed to realism, and that's the reason why the effects look just phenomenal. But he made certain that you weren't allowed to refer to the dinosaurs in Jurassic Park among the crew and cast. They weren't creatures. They weren't monsters. They were animals. But generally, and he still does use them in that, you know, menacing way there, but they generally are the big bad in a type of monster movie, which is interesting because they're just being who they are. Dinosaurs can't help it, especially dinosaurs that have been genetically reanimated in modern times around humans that they've never interacted with, because despite what something like 100 million years BC says, humans and dinosaurs didn't exist at the same time. So dinosaurs are just doing their thing and humans are in the way. We probably shouldn't use them as monsters the way that we do in films, but you're right, they are used as monsters in movies.
0: That's fascinating. I never knew that about Spielberg's "don't call them monsters" rule. That's interesting. Some kind words for you, Sarah, on the text line from Sean. He says, "I've just turned the radio on, and Sarah Ward is doing movie reviews. I love her storytelling." So there you go, Sarah.
1: Thank you very much.
0: So your storytelling is good. The subsequent Jurassic Park storytelling, maybe not so much. So let's talk about Godzilla. Why do you consider this part of the dinosaur film genre?
1: Look, I think, one, yes, Godzilla is a fictional creature, but so clearly inspired by dinosaurs and prehistoric reptiles, design-wise, that they were a specific inspiration. And if you take those really real animals and then filter them through in the 1950s in Japan, fears of what the nuclear age with the bombings in World War II was awakening in people. And this is what you get. And so you get Godzilla, even at his most rampaging and violent, you know, being this villain. But again, doing what he does like dinosaurs do. You know, Godzilla didn't ask to be created or awakened, you know, just like the world didn't ask for, you know, nuclear power to wreak such havoc during war. And so you have this franchise of films, particularly the Japanese films, which, you know, there's over 30 of them, the 34th film in the Japanese films that is going to come out in November this year, Godzilla Minus Zero. You have these movies that are, you know, working on all of these levels, and I think it's impossible not to see them as dinosaur movies. Again, fantastical dinosaurs, yes, but even just looking at him, he's a dinosaur.
0: Yes, he is. I do really remember enjoying the 1998 Godzilla movie with Matthew Broderick in the lead. That was fun. I mean, I was, 13, 14, so it was probably that's why. But I thought that was pretty good. What do you think?
1: Look, I don't think that one holds up very well.
0: Oh,
1: at all.
0: Well.
1: But this is a huge franchise. You have, as I said, all of those Japanese films. And before the one that comes out this year, the one before that won an Oscar. First time that a Godzilla movie has won an Oscar for, of course, special effects. Then more recently, you've got that 98 American film, but we've also had 5 American films in what they're calling the Monsterverse. A 6th one comes out next year, Godzilla X Kong Supernova, which was shot in Australia. And so this is then, I mean, there was the 3rd ever Japanese Godzilla movie was a King Kong versus Godzilla movie, but you are then getting this kind of meeting of worlds, this meeting of Kong Skull Island with its dinosaurs right back in 1933, and this giant Japanese beast that's a response to what Japan went through in World War II, bringing them together now in American movies that have had their ups and downs, but are generally good, and also have a really great TV offshoot as well with another one, a spin-off from that to come. So that it is huge and there's so much to it. And I think the more recent ones definitely make the Matthew Broderick movie look not too good at all.
0: Mind you, I haven't watched it in many, many years. I have to give it another spin. Sarah, John wants to know if lagoon monsters count.
1: Look, I think it depends on how they look. And, you know, there are kind of variations of lagoon monsters. And there you're probably going more, you know, things are getting influenced by stuff like the Loch Ness Monster instead. So probably not. But there are aquatic dinosaurs. So I think it probably just depends, again, what they look like and how dinosaur-like you feel they are.
0: Just going back to what you were saying about post-war anxieties appearing in the Japanese versions of Godzilla, Do you know much about animes, like prominent animes that have in recent years?
1: Well, I know a decent amount.
0: The Attack on Titan is very similar. It's giants. So this mythical city is being attacked by horrific giants. You know how some of these animes are, well, they're animated, but that's violent, the most violent thing you've ever seen. But that

0: is that sort of reminds me of Godzilla. It's this big, large threat that you can't communicate with, and that's sort of, I don't think it's a dinosaur. I mean, I don't think it's a, well, I guess it's a monster series, an animated series. And we can't forget animations when it comes to dinosaur films, because one of the most famous dinosaur films was, of course, The Land Before Time. Let's hear a little bit of that one.
1: Dear sweet little foot, do you remember the way to the Great Valley?
2: I guess so. But why do I have to know? You're going to be with me.
1: I'll be with you. Even if you can't see me.
2: What do you mean, if I can't see you? I can always see you.
1: Littlefoot, let your heart guide you. It whispers. So listen closely.
0: So that's Littlefoot finding his gravely injured mother, and that's her final words to him. Sarah, honestly, I don't know if you're my vintage, but that puts a lump in my throat. I know it's a cartoon film for children, but I just feel they did things differently in the 90s and 80s with the stories in the animated films for kids.
3: Well, I completely agree. I saw this as a very small child, and I think if you first saw this as a very small child, especially around when it came out, which I did, you'll never forget it. So one of the fun things, I'm going to mention Steven Spielberg again. He is one of the producers of this, and the whole pitch originally for this movie from him was Bambi with dinosaurs. And you can see that in the way that it works in the story. You know, everybody does have this emotional connection to this movie because it is incredibly sad. And you do feel for the situation that Littlefoot's in. Everybody knows what happens in Bambi with Bambi's mum. So making that comparison here, even if you haven't seen The Land Before Time, you can connect the dots. There's such a sweetness to this movie too, and it looks really beautiful, really gorgeous animation. And it's also doing something that dinosaurs don't do. These dinosaurs are relatable characters. They're not villains. They're not the bad guys. And it is a movie that then taps into that fascination that Michael Crichton recognized that we have from a young age with dinosaurs. It says, hey, these dinosaurs can be characters that we can just spend time with that aren't scaring anybody. So much so that this is a huge franchise. Back in, you know, the 80s and 90s, big Disney hits always had direct-to-DVD sequels. These days, they end up on cinemas or in streaming. This isn't a Disney movie, but from 1995 to 2016, there have been 13 sequels to The Land Before Time. Probably haven't seen any of them. I've only ever seen the
0: first. No, I have. Do you know I have? Because my youngest brother loved them.
3: Oh, wonderful.
0: He was so little that he couldn't tell how much lower quality they were than the cinematic release of the first Land Before Time. And another brother used to give him a bit of a hard time about it.
3: Oh, look, in my house, the films that were always on repeat in the early 90s were the Teenage Mutant Ninja Turtle films. So,
0: oh, yes.
3: Look, every family has their, like, one or two movies where, especially in the VHS age, those tapes just got worn out. And this franchise, though, so hugely popular. And I think if it hadn't been as popular, we wouldn't have had quite a number, or we wouldn't have had dinosaur elements in a number of things that came afterwards. You think about the Toy Story films, and they have a dinosaur toy character, Rex. We had the fifth one of those just this year. Ice Age movies, of course, you know, get into the dinosaur realm, and we're getting a new one of those called Boiling Age next year. But then you even have things like the Super Mario movies, although Yoshi only shows up in the sequel, which was out this year. But, you know, you do have all of these things deciding for children they're going to tap into dinosaurs. Next month we're getting a Paw Patrol movie that's Paw Patrol the Dino Movie. Oh. So big business.
0: Don't get me started on Paw Patrol.
3: I think, though, if The Land Before Time wasn't the phenomenon it was, maybe we wouldn't have, you know, dinosaurs as elements in so many of these other franchises.
0: Now, you just mentioned Super Mario Brothers, the live action one, and also the one that just came out. So let's the 2023 film, I want to play you a clip of Princess Daisy meeting Yoshi, who is, of course, in the Mario universe, the dinosaur character. And she's meeting Yoshi under Dennis Hopper's King Koopa watch.
2: You're a...
4: Go ahead and say it. Dinosaur. Yoshi is a pet of the royal family. You may pet him. Just don't move your hands around like a small wounded animal.
2: You must be the great Koopa.
4: That I am. Ruler of all that you see. A few miserable streets and an endless desert.
2: You've done a lovely job.
4: Well, thank you.
0: So, what do we think of that one? Is Yoshi, I mean, is it valid? Is it classify as a dinosaur for a dinosaur film, or it's a video game film, isn't it?
3: Well, it's a video game film, but it is a dinosaur film because, you know, in the games, Yoshi is a dinosaur, and apparently...
0: Oh, yeah. Yep. So is Bowser, isn't he? Is he a dinosaur?
3: Well, the thing with the Koopas is they're more turtle-like, and so that's one of the interesting things that the live-action movie does.
0: Of course he is. They have shells. They have I played so much Mario. Why did I think he was...
3: But that's the thing. These movies, right, so this one movie with Dennis Hopper that we heard there, what it does is it decides that when the dinosaurs were wiped out, a few survived and went to an alternate universe and then evolved. And they evolved into human-like creatures. So King Koopa in this, played by Dennis Hopper, even though Koopas are turtles in the games, is evolved from a dinosaur, lives in a city called Dinohattan, and then has Yoshi as a pet. So this is a movie that 1993 was not afraid to get weird with adapting a video game, which wasn't as common as it is these days. And it is a movie that does come out at a time where you had things like Tim Burton's Batman movies and Teenage Mutant Ninja Turtle movies as well, where, you know, leaning a bit more into fantasy in these kind of things, you know, was perhaps more par for the course. And this movie came out 2 weeks before the original Jurassic Park, completely dwarfed by it.
0: Oh, sorry, I gave the wrong year. It wasn't 2023. Someone's written that for me and I'm just reading it, but I know what you mean. Yes, before the first Jurassic Park in the, what was it,
3: 1993. Yeah. And so, but as I said, it is something that kind of decides, all right, it's going to go its own way. I read that the team behind this, you know, the effects team, they obviously knew Jurassic Park was in the works. And so they decided purposely to veer away from realism, to have a bit more fun with it. And there are techniques that they use, very technical special effects techniques that were pioneering in their own way. But compare this as a dinosaur movie to Jurassic Park. And, you know, Jurassic Park makes you feel as though you are literally watching dinosaurs. You know it's a movie. Hmm. But they look so fantastic through a combination of animatronics and CGI that was pioneered for it to be as realistic as Steven Spielberg was adamant it had been. And then you get the Super Mario Brothers movie, which is a whole lot more sillier and not trying to be, you know, photorealistic. And so they are kind of two sides of the same coin, but a really interesting way at looking at how do you bring dinosaurs to the screen? Because before you had Jurassic Park level special effects, in that time between Roy Harryhausen models and Jurassic Park, how did you make them stand out, look realistic, not look a bit cartoonish and silly? It was definitely a problem for special effects teams just because the technology wasn't there to make it look like real life.
0: I'm glad you clarified earlier that Koopas are in fact turtles, the Koopas from the Mario universe. Speaking of turtles, Sean also says that he saw the animation The Red Turtle and it was a fascinating, simple animated story. I will have to check that out, Sean. I've not heard of that one.
3: It's partly, so it's a French-Japanese co-production.
0: Oh.
3: And on the Japanese side, it is Studio Ghibli. And when we were talking before about Japanese animation and reacting to the war, they have some films that definitely do that, including what I think is their best movie called Grave of the Fireflies, which is just heartbreaking.
0: Oh, I know. Oh, that one.
3: To watch that movie. But built into Japanese cinema is obviously this reckoning with the war, because how could it not be? But you know, you watch any Japanese animation and you're

0: In for a treat. Absolutely. So I'm up there with the red turtle. Not
1: There's
0: related to dinosaurs, but
1: no, I
0: wonderful.
1: know, but this is what happens when you start talking about movies, isn't it? It goes in all sorts of directions. And, you know, I'm not going to describe the one particularly traumatic scene in Grave of the Fireflies. Again, I'll remind everyone that it is animated, but that takes the themes going on in Land Before Time to a whole nother level. Just traumatic, but, you know, a fantastic, fantastic Japanese film. Well, from the very, very serious to the very, very silly, Sarah. We're speaking with Sarah Ward, who is a film critic all about dinosaur films. Sarah, tell us about Tammy and the T-Rex.
0: This is a movie really unlike anything else we've been talking about. And that's saying something given that we have been talking about a really wide-ranging array of dinosaur films. So it's a horror comedy that looks like it was made for about $5 and knows it. It's a B movie, but even B movie might be being a bit too kind. And one of the reasons it keeps earning attention is after the 90s when it was made is because it stars Denise Richards and Paul Walker, and it involves putting Paul Walker's brain in a dinosaur. Yes, really.
1: Okay.
0: It was the third credit for both of them at the time, very young in their careers. And you've got the future Bond girl and the future Fast and Furious star playing a high school couple who they have her ex, Billy, complicating their love. He's a bit of a thug. He's so enraged about Tammy moving on that he takes Michael, Paul Walker's character, leaves him in a wild animal park where he's attacked by lions, then ends up comatose in a hospital. And then there's a kind of scheming doctor called Dr. Wackenstein, not a nod to Dr. Frankenstein at all, takes his brain and then puts it into a robotic T-Rex. And then this T-Rex, though, it's thinking like the human character. One, wants revenge for the guy that put him in this situation, and two, wants to reunite with his girlfriend, yes, as a dinosaur. So it's ridiculous. It's obviously just flat out ridiculous. And the story behind it is pretty ridiculous as well. So the filmmaker of behind this, Stuart Raffel, who beforehand had made Mac and Me, which is pretty much an E.T. ripoff, so Steven Spielberg again. And he was approached by a man who owned some theaters in South America and had an animatronic T-Rex with eyes and arms and a head that moved, and said, "Hey, why don't we make a movie with this?" Except they only had 2 weeks, and then this animatronic was being sent to a park in Texas. So this director spent a week writing the script and then shot this movie incredibly quickly, apparently all in locations within 25 minutes of his own house. And it is a ridiculous mess, but it is also a movie that sometimes it's just so bad and stupid that it is very entertaining, even if you're watching it now. And it's really self-aware of that fact. And it does come at a time where other movies we were getting, around 1994, that were putting teens in really heightened or fantastical, sci-fi leaning situations with stuff like the Bill and Ted films and Buffy the Vampire Slayer as a movie, the Teen Wolf movies, Weird Science. We just had Encino Man a couple of years before this came out. So it's pretty par for the course, but it's the worst of the bunch. But it's also just ridiculous that everyone needs to watch it once. But just don't say you haven't been warned that it's terrible, but you'll also laugh a whole lot of the way through it.
1: Well, let's get a sense of just how ridiculous this film is. Tammy and the T-Rex. Here's a little bit of the trailer.
2: This Tyrannosaurus Rex just wants to be a party animal. Even when you tell the truth, nobody believes it anymore.
3: It was a dinosaur.
4: What?
5: It's more than a machine with a brain. I mean, it is a machine with feelings.
6: We are on the brink of something special.
7: We are going to be immortalized.
3: Is that really you in there? Oh, Michael, what have they done to you?
8: Oh, you poor thing. You've gone crazy.
3: Byron, I am not going crazy. This is just a little hard to explain.
1: Yeah, even the voiceover, it's a vibe, isn't it? You can
0: It
1: sort of
0: is.
1: imagine it.
0: It is indeed. And I do appreciate the fact that, you know, in the movie, the dinosaur is a robot as well. They're trying to make it come to life with a human brain. I like the fact that they've gone, all right, we've got this animatronic dinosaur. We're not going to try and pass it off as a real dinosaur. Probably the smartest move they've made with this. There's nothing quite like this film, but it does demonstrate, one, as storytellers, filmmakers are so drawn

0: wanting to bring dinosaur stories to the screen, that they will put something this crazy and follow the path as crazy to get this movie to the screen has happened. And now we have, Tammy and the T-Rex again, nothing like it. It's an outlier in dinosaur movies, but I'm also glad it exists.
1: You're listening to Nightlife. We're speaking with Sarah Ward, who is a film critic for Screen International, all about dinosaur movies. I am obsessed with Jurassic Park. I have been since I was 9 years old, and I still want to hear about your obsessions. 1-300-222. I forgot the number for a second. That's crazy. You had 1-300-800-222. 1-300-800-222. What are you obsessed with? We have Liz is obsessed with her dogs. Daniel is obsessed with South Park. John Boy's got a fondness for Godzilla. And I would like to give a shout out to Ian because he's got an obsession with it's outlined by Glen Campbell in a song, I Knew Jesus Before He Was a Star. Okay, Ian, I promise you I'm going to play that for you at some point, hopefully before the end of the hour. But before we do that, I think we need to just double check, is there any dinosaur film of note that we haven't covered? First of all, I didn't realise there were so many, Sarah, but any worthy mentions before we say goodbye?
0: I think that there was a film a couple of years ago, back in 2023, called 65. And the whole idea of this movie is really Adam Driver fights dinosaurs. And I think those four words are a pretty good sell. The film itself doesn't turn out as entertainingly as you would hope. And it's a shame because it's got a couple of directors, Scott Beck and Brian Woods, who as writers, they wrote A Quiet Place, which became a huge hit. But and this is a movie, though, that it owes a few more debts to too many places. You know, you are thinking of the Jurassic films here, but also Predator and Alien movies, even something like Planet of the Apes. But the idea of Adam Driver fighting dinosaurs, it's not a bad one. And this is a movie that it's not terrible. It just should be better than it is. There's also some pretty good dinosaur TV shows from across.
1: Yes, there's a text here. There's a text here that says 90s was huge for dinosaurs. I know you're talking movies, but remember the TV series Dinosaurs? Yes, I do. Should we talk about that quickly?
0: Well, absolutely. I mean, if you were alive then and I was to say the words not the mama, you would absolutely get flashbacks to dinosaurs. This series, a Jim Henson idea. You know, he had the idea to make this series showing how broadly he would think about puppetry beyond stuff like The Muppets and Fraggle Rock and his involvement in Sesame Street. And when he first had it, people thought it wouldn't work. Then The Simpsons became a hit. And even though TV comedies about families, including in some pretty weird and wonderful situations, weren't new, you know, we just had ALF as a big hit on TV. But once The Simpsons was a hit, a network was willing to give dinosaurs a go. And it is, you know, a family sitcom, but the family are dinosaurs back, you know, 60 million plus years ago when Earth is just one continent. And so you're spending time with them as the Sinclair family. This was a huge show and had some decent actors involved in terms of voice work. Future Arrested Development star Jessica Walter voices the mother.
1: Wow.
0: And the way that it ended, this is one of those TV shows that people will always talk about the ending of this because we all know what happened to the dinosaurs. And this is a series that doesn't shy away from it. It did have environmental themes throughout it. And in that last episode, it gets bleak and grim, even though it's a family-friendly sitcom that was very entertaining, very lively all the way throughout. This is such a bold project from kind of go to woe that you can't talk about dinosaurs without talking about this. And, you know, the type of show that most of it you probably really loved. If you were too young and you watched that final episode, it might have even given you a few nightmares.
1: Yeah, it's gone down in TV history as quite of the most depressing sitcom endings of all time, actually. Now, Richard has just scraped in there with a good suggestion. Walking with Dinosaurs 3D in 2013 used real 3D glasses. Oh, that's a good one. That's a faux nature documentary, computer-generated nature doco, I think. Is that right?
0: And it started on TV and then we had the film and I believe that

0: also did kind of live touring versions. But if you want to watch a nature documentary about dinosaurs, a couple of years back, Prehistoric Planet, which had the brilliant idea of what's the one thing that everybody wants in a documentary about dinosaurs? David Attenborough. So you have this brilliant photorealistic dinosaur footage that looks like it would be in any other David Attenborough documentary, except of course, it's all of the creatures are CGI because there weren't cameras all of those years ago. And then you have David Attenborough narrating as he would any other nature documentary. It's such a wonderful pairing and it really works. And this is a series that I think has really raised the bar even beyond the Jurassic Park and World films as to how dinosaurs can look on screen. I think even the last couple of Jurassic World movies kind of suffered in comparison, but David Attenborough and dinosaurs, match made in heaven. This is a really wonderful series.
1: You know what, Sarah? They told me there was not an hour's worth of chat in dinosaur films. I am so happy you proved that wrong. Thank you so much for joining us. It's been really wonderful speaking with you.
0: Thanks so much for having me.
1: That's Sarah Ward there. She is a film critic for Screen International. We've been talking dinosaur films and things you're obsessed with, because that's something I'm obsessed with. Ian, I think we've got enough time for Glenn, for you.

0: Oh, Ian, that's a banger. Glen Campbell, Jesus Before He Was a Star. Thank you so much for telling us to play that. Now, coming up, you loved her when she brought us music to help you.
1: ABC News with Andrew Kaloupis. The Home Affairs Minister, Tony Burke, says the government's gun buyback scheme is in the national interest. So far, New South Wales and the ACT are the only two jurisdictions to commit to the buyback, amid reluctance from the other states and the Northern Territory to sign on. The ACT came on board after the Commonwealth agreed to pay 75% of the administration cost of the scheme and all of the cost of destroying the submitted weapons. The buyback was initiated in the wake of last December's Hanukkah terrorist attack at Bondi, in which 15 people were killed. Tony Burke says the government realises not all jurisdictions want to join the buyback.
2: So we're realistic. States will make, and jurisdictions and territories will make their own decisions, but it is in the national interest. It is absolutely in the national interest that those particular sorts of firearms were reclassified. They have a valid use for sporting shooters, for farmers and things like that, but for recreational, you know, for people who lived in the suburbs of Sydney as recreational shooters, there's no way those sorts of firearms should have been available.
1: A lawyer representing a third woman involved in the Sydney Swans sexual assault scandal says a potential civil lawsuit is being considered. Here's Yvette Gray.
3: Law firm Slater and Gordon say they've been engaged by a woman who joined players at Melbourne's Pullman Hotel after the Swans win against Essendon last Sunday. Police are investigating an alleged assault at the hotel, which the ABC understands centres on an allegation a player touched one of the women without her consent. No arrests have been made and no charges laid. The law firm's Jackson Pannon says his client has made a formal statement and continues to assist police and is exploring compensation options.
4: She's extremely distressed about what has occurred and is receiving support.
3: He also appealed for privacy for all the women involved.
1: One Nation leader Pauline Hanson will apply to the High Court to try to overturn a ruling that found she racially discriminated against Green Senator Maureen Faruqi. The federal court last month rejected a similar appeal. Senator Hanson says she will not be silenced and will take her fight as far as she can. Victorian Homicide Squad detectives have charged a man with murder after a woman was located dead inside a home in Ferntree Gully in Melbourne's Outer East. Police were called to the property Friday morning and found a 30-year-old woman who could not be revived. A 45-year-old man who was known to the woman was arrested nearby. He's appeared at the Melbourne Magistrates Court via audio-visual link on Saturday and was remanded in custody to appear again in February, charged with one count of murder. After days of intensive talks, the US and Canada have failed to reach a trade deal. US tariffs of 50% on almost $30 billion worth of Canadian goods have now come into effect. With more, the BBC's Sean Dilley.
5: Levies had been due to start from the 19th of August, but that deadline was temporarily paused after President Trump said a deal was close. Last night, Canada's Prime Minister Mark Carney blamed last-minute changes by the US, which he said called into question the reliability of any deal. In response, the US accused Canada of setting new demands and walking back on commitments. The collapse of negotiations mean that from today, dairy products, wine and cement join aluminium and steel on the list of Canadian imports subject to a 50% tariff.
1: Rescuers in Ukraine have worked through the night to search for survivors in the wreckage of a shopping centre hit by a deadly Russian drone strike. 16 people were killed and 130 injured in the busy mall in Kryvyi Rih, with 9 people still missing. Both sides, meanwhile, continued to trade strikes overnight, with Ukrainian attacks said to have killed at least 4 people in Russia and 2 people reported dead in Kyiv. To sport, and in the NRL, the Canterbury Bankstown Bulldogs have kept their finals hopes alive after a 44-14 win over St George Illawarra. Here's Brett Sprigg.
6: At the Sydney Football Stadium, the Dragons couldn't hang on to the football and couldn't stop the Bulldogs running in 4 first-half tries, 2 of which were scored by Matt Burton. From 24-0 at the break, Burton was also sin-binned in the second half, and the Dragons scored 2 consolation tries during that period, both to Matt Finge. The loss was further soured by a calf injury for hooker Jacob Little. Earlier, the Warriors went to top spot on the ladder after a 45-26 defeat of South Sydney, and in Newcastle, Manly Warringah's second-half blitz of the Knights saw them get home 44 points to 24. Brett Sprigg, ABC Sport, Sydney.
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7: Are there any winners in the cost of living crisis? 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
8: Questions. They've never been more important. So the one thing we'll never question is our duty to keep asking. 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
0: Welcome back, Nightlifers. Greta Lee Jackson with you tonight, filling in for Suzanne this weekend. I hope you're having a nice and relaxing Saturday night, and it's about to get a whole lot more relaxing because you're about to float away into the dreamy world of ambient new classical music with pianist and composer Sophie Hutchings. She has some tracks for you that I would describe as

0: by Liz.
1: However you're feeling tonight, whatever kind of stresses you've dealt with this week, by the end of this hour, I can almost guarantee you're going to be feeling a whole lot calmer. Because certain types of music can have that effect on our brain and our bodies. I'm talking about music like this.

0: Now, don't drift off just yet, but I could certainly say I feel better already. That's called Gathering Dusk, and its composer Sophie Hutchings specialises in this peaceful style of music. And Sophie is here to share more of this kind of music that soothes the soul for us tonight. Now, Sophie is a classical pianist and composer who has released multiple albums and won ARIA awards for them. Her latest album is called Become the Sky, a meditative album that's made up of piano-led tracks, all recorded in a single take. Long-time nightlifers might also recall that Sophie has previously acted as our guide to the felt piano through the worlds of neoclassical music, as well as providing an excellent playlist to help us all sleep better. That was a few years ago, and the world has only become more hectic and intense, so we thought we could do with some more suggestions of therapeutic music from Sophie tonight. Sophie, welcome back to Nightlife.
1: Thanks for having me, Greta. It's lovely to be here on a Saturday evening.
0: Wonderful to have you. Now, Sophie, the last time you were on Nightlife, you talked us through music to help people sleep. Now, tonight we don't want to send people to sleep. We want you to keep on listening to Nightlife, please, but we do want to delve into the world of calming music. What in a piece of music makes you calmer, would you say?
1: Oh, that's a really interesting question. I mean, it's so amazing to have learnt what is actually going on in the background when we're listening to this sort of calming music. I guess it's like, you know, it's the fluid acoustic frequencies, the sustained tones. Often I find repetitive motifs and then soundscapes sitting underneath. When they're all melded together, it has this very gentle effect. And often, I mean, I didn't realize this before until I started looking into it, being an ambassador for World Sleep Day. I've learned a lot that, you know, studies have found that when we're listening to these gentle, repetitive tones and, you know, the beautiful overlays of this kind of wordless music a lot of the time, the brain starts to interpret these physiological signals as, you know, evidence that, you know, danger is past. And so it's signaling all these adrenal glands to just slow down. And so I guess it's the pensiveness in the music too. I think, you know, when we're listening to upbeat music, that's great. It has its time and its place. But when you're listening to this kind of the dulcet tones of this music, there's this kind of soothingness to it where the brain actually has time to process emotions instead of having to decode dense information, which we're continually doing.
0: Let's start with your selected tracks for tonight's playlist. And the first one is Dawn Chorus by John Hopkins.

0: That's Dawn Chorus by John Hopkins. Now, that's a really peaceful track and not a lot of different instrumentation, I'm guessing. I can hear piano. Yeah, and also I can also hear the pedal almost.
1: I thought this was a nice soft launch to open the evening with this style. It's a very actually popular approach to my genre in the modern neoclassical or alternative classical, however you want to term it. But with this, you hear all that. And in my genre, it's very popular. We don't always do it, but with these particular very minimalistic, stripped back ambient piano tracks, it's very popular to use close miking techniques. And when you do this, it captures this great ambient room noise and you hear all the physical strokes to create that very intimate tactile atmosphere. It's almost like you feel like you're lying in the room. I get so moved by this style. It's incredibly warm and it's very popular in my genre it's all about the space. And I remember one of my favorite composers, Arvo Pärt, who once said, It's not how many notes you play, it's the way they're played. And you can hear that in this. This is actually a cover piece that John Hopkins did of Thom Yorke. But it's just very emotive in the space and you can really lean into the breath of the instrument. I often say when I use these close mic recording techniques, it's almost like you're diving into the heart and lungs of the piano. So it just feels very personal, I feel.
0: Let's talk a little bit more about your genre, the neoclassical genre. How would you describe your style within that genre?
1: We all struggle to describe the style, Greta. It's one of those, I would say its roots are in classical, so the foundation sits on that, but we love to push the boundaries. We're genre hoppers, so we often steal from other genres, and it's all to do with there's no rules whatsoever. So it's all about embracing the emotion of music, whether that be cinematic, whether that be incorporating a little bit of dabbling in electronica and soundscapes, which I very much hugely lean into as well in my music. But it's all about breaking the rules pretty much.

0: So I think if people like Erik Satie and Debussy were alive right now, I think they'd be leaning into to new areas to advance music and heighten its emotions, and I think they'd love it. But neoclassical is basically, you know, we've every era has moved into these new kind of styles, and it's so it's got its roots are in classical, but it moves into more ambient territories.
1: Let's get a sense of your style with a track of yours, Back of Beyond.

0: You're listening to Nightlife. It is the playlist for your music special tonight. And that was Back of Beyond by pianist and composer Sophie Hutchings. And Sophie is with us tonight. Sophie, I actually felt my entire body calming down listening to that. Is this process the same when you're writing music like that?
1: Not if you're in a big, high-pressure studio recording. But yes, it's interesting, you know, often when I'm in the writing process, you're actually, you go into that state of flow. So you actually lose complete thought, and it's not like you're not feeling anything. You actually, that's all you're doing. You're feeling, but you're not thinking. And being able to go into that state is probably when you're at your best writing, because you are completely unaware. And I think that's the beauty of this music, in that your thoughts can turn off, but you feel the intense emotions of things, which I think is very therapeutic. It's probably why I was always attracted to this music since my early childhood. It's just something very reassuring and emotive about it, and comforting.
0: And I want to talk a little bit about this next track. You mentioned earlier about moving into new areas when it comes to the neoclassical genre. What about ambience? This is Adam Wiltsie coming up with Lithium, the new era. Can you tell me about the role ambience plays?
1: Ambient music and neoclassical are very much like cousins. They cross a lot into each other's worlds. In fact, we all often collaborate with each other. There's an outfit that Adam Wiltsie is a part of with the composer Dustin O'Halloran called A Wing Victory for the Sullen. And Dustin O'Halloran is more in my circle. Adam Wiltsie is more in the ambient. I consider him ambient royalty. And, you know, think Brian Eno, that kind of, he's actually, you know, from that world. And so it's just, they layer very repetitive textures. And so when something is repetitive, it kind of puts your mood into quite a calm state. You've got that, it slowly builds, but it's in a very smooth, textured kind of way, which is why I lean to it for late night. And yeah, he's ambient royalty, you know. It's very hypnotic, slow breathing, kite repetition. It lulls you into this very quiet, spacious state of mind.
0: Let's have a listen. Adam Wiltsie, Lithium, the new era.

0: Adam Wiltse with Lithium, the New Era, as part of our Saturday night playlist of calming music with pianist and composer Sophie Hutchings. Sophie, that sort of ambient music has grown a lot in popularity over recent years. What's your take on why?
1: We're living in an era of like endless notifications. Just, I think people agree, we just got this overload of sensory clutter, the fast-paced media. It just keeps our nervous systems in this very perpetual state of micro-alertness. We can't switch off. And you think of the parasympathetic system, which is supposed to kind of, it's like a little lever in our brain. It stays open when we need to be alert, but it's supposed to wind down at certain times of the day. And I think a lot of ours isn't. It's just staying open. And so I noticed particularly like throughout COVID, my genre of music exploded. I think it emotionally anchors you. So there's just this soothingness about it. And, you know, I often think of it like, I mean, I don't know what, are you any good at practicing mindfulness, Greta?
0: Oh, no. I mean, I try. I really do try, but it takes extra effort.
1: I'm terrible at it. I've tried and my brain just scatters off in different directions. And I've learned through all the research with this music, it's almost like it practices mindfulness for you because you've got these things going on in the background where, you know, your cortisol levels start to go down, but, you know, the good hormones start to increase, you know, your dopamine, your oxytocin, your blood levels, your stress levels, your heart rate. So there's something in the space and the tone of this kind of wordless music that kind of gives our nervous system a complete reset. And as I said before, it's not like you're not feeling, but it's just stopping the thought processes that are continually rearing in the background that we get very exhausted by.
0: And music like this really does help to achieve that mindfulness if you struggle with it a little bit. But, you know, it's nothing new because let's delve into a little classical music next.
1: Oh, yeah, this is one that I've chosen that most of the playlist tonight is, well, all of it's modern except for this one. Puccini, Madame Butterfly. I mean, this was written in 1904, but it's absolutely timeless. And I chose this piece because it's one of my most all-time favorite pieces. But I also love, I'm a huge fan of choral arrangements. This comes from the late Romantic era, but there's something about wordless vocal textures and the voice as a human instrument, which I use a little bit in my music as well. It just, this piece always puts a lump in my throat.

0: Puccini with the humming chorus from Madame Butterfly. Sophie Hutchings is with me, pianist and composer, for our Saturday night playlist of calming music that she's put together. Oh, Sophie, that one was just beautiful. I can see why you love those choral arrangements, not necessarily with words, but just the layering of sounds.
1: Yeah, so that's what I love about the human voice purely as an instrument. And it's just, you know, stripping away the text and the narrative. And it's just, you can sort of see, like listening to that piece before by Adam Wiltse, Lithium, The New Era. And then you've got this kind of choral arrangement written in 1904, but you can see the like-mindedness with all this music in there, that there's something melancholy about it, yet really deeply reassuring at the same time. And so all of this just feels really timeless and so relatable for our human nature. I think that's why I love it so much.
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0: You're listening to Nightlife. Greta Lee Jackson with you all across Australia. If you're just joining us, welcome. It's great to have you here. We're currently floating away in the blissful world of ambient new classical music with pianist and composer Sophie Hutchings, who has put together a playlist of her favourite dreamy tracks for us tonight. Let's talk about that wordlessness in these calming ambient arrangements. How important do you think it is to, you know, sort of have that lack of lyrics, discernible lyrics? Are we more drawn in when we're not being told something by a singer or a vocalist, would you say?
1: I guess from my genre, I'm a little biased with that. I guess everything has its place, but I think that's the power of this music. It's so interpretive. So you're not having to sit there digesting what the narrative is behind the piece, which, you know, listening to some incredible poets like Leonard Cohen or Bob Dylan, I mean, they're so powerful, those lyrics, and they have their place. But there's something about just purely digesting the emotional power of this music that can sit right within us. And it's a very personal journey. You can be, I find it's like a universal language. You know, sometimes we find it so hard to express what we're feeling. And I think music replaces.

0: says those words very often. And, you know, living in such a kind of crazy world that we live in now, it's the one thing that unifies us, this kind of music. You can be from anywhere, but the emotional beauty in the piece is just something that we all relate to. And it gives our brain a breather.
1: Yeah, I like that universal language. And speaking of, your next piece is, well, let's hear it. It's a composer from Iceland, Johan Johansson, with A Sparrow Alighted Upon Our Shoulder.

0: That was Johan Johansson, A Sparrow Alighted Upon Our Shoulder. Now, Sophie, we were talking about the emotional power of neoclassical ambient
1: Yes, this is a
0: music.
1: cute example. I'm sitting here trying not to cry.
0: That's what I was going to ask you. How does it make you feel?
1: Johan Johansson is, I would say, the modern classical saint of music. And I guess this is a perfect example of, in an age of growing AI, we're all terrified of it because it takes away the human aspect. And this is something that you cannot take away in music, the humanly emotive, raw feel of real instruments being played by real humans with a beating heart. Like when you've got a beating heart behind the person playing it, you can feel that raw sense of emotion. I actually have a very distinct memory of with this piece. I was walking through the CBD of Sydney with my headphones on. Sadly, Johan Johansson's not with us anymore, and I was listening to that very track right around the time he passed away, before the news had broken out or reached most of the world, which is quite uncanny, really. But I think that's why that piece has held a very deeply quiet, sacred space for me, because he was one of my earliest discoveries in the modern composer world, and a very beautiful human soul as well.
0: Well, look, it's not just neoclassical that makes you feel that way. I do have a similar memory of being on a bus in London, hearing that George Michael had passed away, and I was such a big fan, and listening to One More Try, and just that song where it's very lonely, and oh, poor George. I just was that would that got me, but
1: It
0: we're
1: must
0: not.
1: be. It's something about that we're getting all melancholy, aren't we? But it's something in the musical connection.

0: It does something to humans in the way that it connects us. And maybe that's why when you're on the bus or I was walking through the city and you're listening to the huge emotional power of that music. But the beautiful side of that is they remain a legacy for years to come.
1: Certainly. And I guess I also want to know, what were you trying to make people feel when you composed this next track? It's By Night.
0: Oh, right. Yeah. This one where I've chosen is actually a rearrangement by Vultures 8. They're an incredibly amazing and well respected sounds very conservative. They're huge, actually. So I was completely honored when they approached me to do a cover of my piece By Night. I don't know why By Night has been one of my most popular streamed pieces. It very much resonates with people. Again, there's that repetitive motif. Which is, it was all composed with piano strings, and actually my father debuts on it with oboe. I love oboe. This is a choral arrangement. I'm fascinated by the human voice as an instrument. And so they did this extraordinary version with vocals. And I very much remember the first time when they sent me the arrangement. Yeah, I teared up straight away. And I guess having the emotional tie to the piece that I had written as well, which is, very much based around, like I said, just piano and very up close strings, the string arrangement in my original piece of By Night. But this is a vocal version, a choral arrangement version.
1: Oh, I can't wait. Let's hear Vultures 8 arrangement of By Night by Sophie Hutchins.

0: That was Voce's Eight Arrangement of By Night by Sophie Hutchings. You're listening to Nightlife. Greta Lee Jackson with you, and Sophie is with me for tonight's playlist of calming music. Sophie, that was otherworldly and just incredible. And Voce's Eight are pretty popular. They've been going for a while now.
1: Oh, it's stunning. I actually love your description of otherworldly. Yeah, they did this whole, I think the album's called Infinity. I'm trying to remember, but they approached just a whole bunch of composers from around the globe. And they decided to approach an Australian composer way down under, myself. And then there was, they also did John Hopkins, who we started the opening track on, Oliver Arnold's. Yeah, they did all these beautiful renditions of modern classical composers. So hearing those piano lines translated into this lush breathing wall of vocal harmony is just so moving throughout the entire album.
0: Well, we started with a cover, a Thom Yorke cover. He's come up a few times, even though we haven't heard him tonight. But let's finish with one, Sophie. This is a song that's experienced a recent surge in, a resurgence, I guess you would say, in popularity. It's Kate Bush, Running Up That Hill, but it's not Kate Bush.
1: This is by a harpist. She's a label buddy of mine. She's played on my music before. She's incredible, Lara Samoji. And what I love about Lara is this sort of otherworldly, fantasiacal harp sound, but Lara has this very brilliant modern alternative take on the instrument. So she uses pedals and electronic textures to really completely expand what the instrument can do. And as a massive Kate Bush fan myself, when she did this cover of Running Up That Hill, I was like, oh, I love the harp. I love the otherworldly tone of it. And then she's just done this beautiful rendition of an iconic piece that most of us love.

0: That's Lara Samogi's cover of Running Up That Hill by Kate Bush. Sophie, that is just sublime.
1: A nice one to go out with, hey?
0: It really makes you realise the complexity of songs that we might already be familiar with and not realise all the different elements going on that bring that song alive.
1: I mean, each composer, it's different. I never really like to map out solid plans, so I would say it's very accidental. And there is, but, you know, when I do, I think when I do my more, you know, after creating a larger, more sonically layered album, I always return to something more intimate, which is what I my latest album, Become the Sky, is, which I actually affectionately call my Sleepy Sister albums because they're very different in nature. They're a lot more simplistic and stripped back, which actually sometimes is definitely more of a challenge for me. The space in the music can sometimes be presented as a you know, you have to rearrange your thoughts to have that approach. But as you say, it's you know, the complexities probably come from the complexities of my own emotions. So they just come out. It's sort of like, I don't know, creative people, like someone who's a poet or someone who splashes paint on a canvas. It's abstract or it's realism. It I think it all comes out in for me, it's a way of saying something without words. So it's a form of expression. And I really love when people express their own personal sentiments. I get such beautiful messages sent to me via my contact page or, you know, socials, where people that explain their own personal experiences, whether it be giving birth or doctors performing surgery or going through a really anxious time in their life.
0: Well, Sophie, well, I can use words to express how I'm feeling right now, and it's very calm, and I'm sure those listening at home would agree with me. And in terms of messages you get about the impact of your music on people, I'm getting a lot of them, and I will read some of those out shortly. But I do want to say to you a sincere thank you for sharing this wonderful playlist of calming music.
1: I love sharing it with the world. That's the beauty of it. It's very interactive. So it's been a pleasure to be here and share it with the world.
0: Thank you so much for joining Nightlife, Sophie.
1: Thanks, Greta.
0: And here is one from Sophie's album, Become the Sky. It is The Gathering Dusk.

0: That was The Gathering Dusk by pianist and composer and my guest for the playlist tonight, Sophie Hutchings, from her new album, Beyond the Sky. If you would like to get your hands on that Spotify playlist, text playlist to 0467 922 702 and Jason will send it to you. And if you'd like to catch Sophie live, she is performing a couple of shows before going on tour in Europe. The Sydney show is sold out, but you can still grab a ticket to her Melbourne show on Sunday, the 6th of September at Tempo Rubato. Just head to her website, sophiehutchings.com. Coming up, we'll head to Pakistan for the latest on former Prime Minister Imran Khan's jail return. And then I'll take you on a tour of a legendary room that rocked the iconic Madison Square Garden. 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
8: ABC News with Andrew Kaloupis. The Home Affairs Minister says it's in the national interest for all states and territories to join the federal government's gun buyback scheme. The ACT has become the second jurisdiction to agree to take part after New South Wales signed up last week. The Commonwealth unveiled the scheme in the wake of the Bondi Beach terrorist attack, but some states, such as Queensland, are opposed to it. Tony Burke says the government is working with the states in good faith.
9: It's in the national interest that states and territories step up the way New South Wales and the ACT has. I respect, when I look at what happened in the years following Port Arthur, that different jurisdictions will make their own decisions as well.
8: The federal opposition says it remains opposed to the Albanese government's national gun buyback scheme. The opposition leader, Angus Taylor, says it's not the right approach.
10: We have a Royal Commission running on anti-Semitism, and that Royal Commission should be extended. Can I be clear about that? It should be extended because people who need to be heard haven't been heard yet.
8: Canadian Prime Minister Mark Carney says his government will match US tariffs dollar for dollar after a breakdown in trade talks. With more, Jono Wakeley.
11: Both sides had been engaged in intense talks since July after US President Donald Trump threatened to impose a 50% levy on nearly $28 billion worth of Canadian imports. Trump had temporarily paused those tariffs earlier in the week, but minutes before a deadline for negotiations came, both sides said the talks had fallen through. The Canadian side cited unreasonable last-minute changes to terms agreed to earlier this week, while Washington struck a similar tone, claiming Ottawa had made new demands and walked back earlier commitments. The breakdown in talks marks a significant shift in tone from earlier in the week when both US and Canadian officials sounded optimistic.
8: Ukraine's military says it's hit one of Russia's biggest oil refineries, about 1,000 kilometres from their shared border. The complex is near the city of Samara on the Volga River. The BBC's Joe Inwood has more.
12: Kyiv has said products produced there are used in Russia's war effort. But the strikes are also about bringing the consequences of the conflict home to ordinary Russians. The country, normally a major exporter of petrochemicals, is suffering severe fuel shortages, with queues reported at petrol stations. The strategy is to deepen the political as well as economic pressure on the Kremlin, something that has so far failed to bring them to the negotiating table.
8: A teenage boy has been charged over the alleged stabbing of another teenager on the New South Wales Central Coast. Emergency services were called to Terrigal just before 10 o'clock Friday night, where a 15-year-old boy was found with a stab wound. He's been taken to Gosford Hospital, where he remains in a critical condition. Another 15-year-old boy was arrested at Gosford Police Station Saturday afternoon and charged with wounding a person with intent to cause grievous bodily harm. He was refused bail and will face a children's court on Sunday. Victoria's Armed Crime Squad is investigating whether a drive-by shooting at a cafe in Melbourne's inner west is connected to the wounding of an alleged crime boss at his nearby home. Here's Yvette Gray.
4: Police say a man was shot outside a cafe in Altona North and the shooter fled the scene in a vehicle. The victim was taken to hospital with non-life-threatening injuries. No arrests have been made. Forensic police could be seen examining bullet holes in the window of the cafe and surrounding walls. Detectives are investigating whether the incident is linked to the shooting of gangland boss Fadi Hadara at his Altona North home last Sunday night, which left him with critical injuries. Separately, in March, a man was shot in the arm at the same cafe, which investigators said at the time was linked to the illicit tobacco trade.
8: British police say seven people, including two officers, have died in a car crash in northeast England, where a vehicle heading the wrong way down a major road hit a marked police car. They say all occupants of the two vehicles were killed in the collision east of Middlesbrough. Police are investigating the circumstances of the crash amid speculation that the vehicle was deliberately travelling the wrong way for social media likes after a recent similar collision in Ireland. The Indonesian President Prabowo Subianto has ordered the deployment of additional troops and helicopters to contain a raging forest fire on Borneo that has triggered widespread haze. 1,500 troops and six helicopters are being deployed to the island, which is home to pristine rainforests and vast plantations. An estimated 500 square kilometres has burned so far. ABC News.
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0: Welcome back. You're listening to Nightlife. I am Greta Lee Jackson, and I tell you what, I have never seen so many requests for our music special playlist. Sophie Hutchings was just on, and I'm so delighted you enjoyed the songs she picked for music to calm you down. There's too many requests. I don't know if we'll get to each individual request. I think there's an easier way. We'll try our best to text you all individually, but this week we can actually share the Spotify playlist publicly because it's from Sophie's account. So you'll have access to all her other tracks as well. So I think an easy way to do this right now, if you want it right now, you're struggling to calm down and you want to hear some of those tracks again, head to my Facebook page. Head to Greta Lee Jackson. And at the top, there is a post with a link to Sophie's Spotify playlist. And thank you for your lovely, kind words about that music. We're feeling very calm. We're feeling very chill. It's nice to know, but things are gonna ramp up, okay? Things are gonna ramp up because this is popcorn, you know, because we're about to play the pop quiz. 1-300-800-222. Pop that into your phone.

can be a hero, like this particular hero of the music scene who performed at Madison Square Garden. Here's a song about performing there that he wrote. It's Rick Nelson with Garden Party.

0: Rick Nelson, Garden Party. We are going to be learning some lessons tonight because it is time to play You Know What. We do it every Saturday night, and I'm just looking for the little sound that starts it off, and I've found it. Here we go.
1: And children, here's today's first question. Listen carefully.
0: That's right. It is time to play the pop quiz here on Nightlife. And our first caller is going to be Bob in Greenacre. Hello, Bob.
2: Hello there. Good morning.
0: Good morning to you. Question one, Bob. Who offers Kermit the Frog a movie contract in the original Muppet movie?
2: Oh, the only person I can think of was Miss Piggy. I don't think it's right, though.
0: No, it is not Miss Piggy. It is not Miss Piggy, Bob. I'm sorry. I'm sorry about that.
2: That's okay. I really enjoyed your talk about the Aborigines at Wave Hill that had the sit-down. Was it great?
0: Which one was which? I don't know that that was my program.
2: Oh, it was the previous program. That's right.
0: Yeah. Oh, well, that's good you enjoyed it. Yeah, and always love the positive. Any feedback, Bob, but positive, positive we prefer. Right. Good on you, Bob. Have a good one. All right, we've got Fitzy and Coogee.
3: Enjoyed it, yeah.
0: Oh, Fitzy.
3: Always love the
4: support. How are you going?
0: Yeah, there you go. You know the drill.
4: I know the drill.
0: Fitzy, who offers Kermit the Frog a movie contract in the original Muppet movie? It's not Miss Piggy.
4: I have a guess at Steven Spielberg.
0: Steven Spielberg? No.
4: A terrible answer, isn't it? Oh, well.
0: No, but we were talking about Spielberg earlier on today. We're talking about a lot about

0: Jurassic Park. Maybe it's in your head from
1: that. He comes up a lot as a guest, I found. He's really right. Anyway, add me to the list of wrong answers.
0: Oh, no worries, Fitzy. Good on you.
1: Nice talking to you.
0: Bye. Bye. Oh, Annette in Perth. We're playing it right now. The quiz is happening right now. I just had to play a little song to get some callers on the line. That's all. Just give people time to dial in. Now, George in Lakemba might know this one.
2: This is happening right now. I just had to get some callers on the line.
0: George. Oh, George.
3: Hello.
0: Hello. Who offers Kim?
3: There's no sound from the radio broadcast, so that's why I was a bit slow in reacting. So
0: No, you're fine. You're fine. Fitzy did the same thing. That's okay. We know what's going on. sort of, but sometimes. Oh, Jim in Campbelltown, you have it right. Well done. But, George, do you know who offers Kermit the Frog a movie contract in the original Muppet movie?
3: Oh, God. Was that the one in the late 70s, was it?
0: Yeah.
3: Oh, just trying to think who. It's so long ago. I remember the guy who wanted to turn him into frog's legs, but just trying to think who.
0: Yeah.
3: So many bloody cameos in that movie. You know, everybody who was anybody was in it. So I'm just trying to think who was the guy who offered him the.
0: Do you know what I'm a bit concerned about? We you know, Lockie normally writes these quiz questions and he knows sort of the parameters, yeah. I guess you could say. We've got a new fella working with us and I think he might be have written them a little bit too tricky. That's what I'm worried about. If I'm sort of guessing, I'm like, oh, I don't know about that one. But listen, do you know what? In light of that, I might be a little bit more liberal with the clues than we normally are. I know, like, Ray doesn't like clues. A lot of people don't like me giving clues, but I think because...
3: Is that the gentleman who's producing tonight, or because I didn't recognise the voice?
0: That's Jason on in the producer box. So while Suzanne's away, we're all pitching in, you know? So I think we're going to be a little bit more liberal with the clues tonight, and, that's my disclaimer. We have a new question writer, so I think it's allowed. So be gentle if you don't like your clues. There's a special condition. All right, George, I'm going to say one word to you that's a clue for this person, and I'm sorry for Fitzy and Bob. I should have decided to do that earlier to give clues. But you're lucky, George, because you're getting one. I'll say one word to you, voice.
3: Voice. The voice of Kermit.
0: Nope, just to give you a clue of who the answer could be.
3: Voice. It's obviously not John Farnham.
0: Nope.
3: That would have been an interesting... the voice. So could it be, it's not the voice of Kermit or the voice of Miss Piggy?
0: No, that this person is known for their distinctive voice.
3: Distinctive voice. Oh, there's a lot of people listening to your voice. Could you give me a little more?
0: I think I'll be in much deeper trouble.
3: All right, let's think. Who's got a good voice? It's not going to be Mel Blanc, is it?
0: Well, that's a good guess, actually. Mel Blanc, but it's not Mel Blanc. I'm wondering if it'd be a bit past Mel Blanc's time, this particular film, The Muppet.
3: No, I think he was still alive back then.
0: Yeah, was he? Okay.
3: Well, I know the only other one who's got a very distinctive voice who I do remember was in it, and he's got a bit of a filmmaking pedigree, would be Orson Welles.
0: Well, that's right. That's right.
3: Oh,
0: it's Orson Welles. Am I going to get in trouble because you already answered it and then you...
3: I didn't think Mel Blanc was in it, actually, when you said voice. I don't think he was actually in it, but I remember Orson Welles was in it. Because
0: and Orson Welles' voice. He's known for his very, distinctive voice. Am I going to get excommunicated from the nightlife community if I give this to you, George?
3: The movie's getting on to about, 45, 50 years on, and I don't know if anybody's seen it much since it originally got released. Kids, which I don't have.
0: Okay. All right. Yeah. Look.
3: You can be tough from now on.
0: Okay.
3: How's that?
0: And Eric in Melbourne, you got it. Good work. Let's move it along, George. We just got to get things rocking and rolling a little bit. I don't want to be here all evening. So I am going to play, this is question two, I'm going to play you a commercial. It's a classic commercial. Have a listen.

0: Now, the question is, what is the name of the main character in that ad?
1: Oh, well, this is a little simpler. I think we all got inundated at that time by this ad. I think it was Philip Adams of ABC fame, I think, might have been behind the campaign. It was Norm.
0: Norm, correct. It is Norm. Norm was the main character of Life Be In It. Okay, George, question three. Which animal is associated with luxury jewellery brand Cartier?
1: Oh, well, unfortunately, I don't have much Cartier jewellery myself. But I gather there's a really good exhibition in Melbourne National Gallery of Cartier jewellery, if people are down there.
0: Yes, there is. Yes, we've spoken about it on this particular program. Oh, George, did you get in a bit of strife? Did you get busted bending the rules a little bit? No,
1: that was the other George from Fremantle
0: That wasn't you. Okay. All right. Yeah, now, listen.
1: We all know about that.
0: We don't need to go into it again. Let's stay on the quiz. All right. Come on. What animal? What animal, George, is associated with the luxury jewellery brand Cartier?
1: I don't know, actually. I'll go for a unicorn because I just like the
0: answer. Unicorn, that is my favourite animal, but it is unfortunately not the right answer. But, George, thank you for playing. Good on you. You know, I'm going to give Bob and Fitzy, I feel bad. I feel bad for not giving you a clue. I made that decision too late. I'm just a little bit hesitant about these questions that might be a bit difficult than more difficult than they usually are. That's me overthinking it, I think. All right. Who have we got? Oh, all these numbers. All right, Lek in Burra. How are you, Lek?
2: Good, thanks. Yeah, all good.
0: Good, okay. I have a question for you. Which animal is associated with the luxury jewellery brand Cartier?
2: I'm in a loop here right now, sorry. A tiger.
0: It is not a tiger.
2: Oh, my God. I was going to say something to Greta and lots of things. So I'll call back tomorrow night.
0: No, good on you, Lek. Thanks so much for playing.
2: Thank you. Good night.
0: Okay. Deb says, we better if we stick to the original format, no clues. Deb, it's not the original format of the quiz. So that's why I was just thinking about how that we could make it a little bit more accessible. But never mind. Okay, we'll move on. Yeah, look, Bob, I do want to give you another shot, Bob, because I gave George a clue and that wasn't fair. I was just worried about the quiz being too hard. So, Bob, go on. I'm gonna ask you, which animal is associated with the luxury jewellery brand Cartier?
3: I think it's the alligator.
0: It is not an alligator. It is not an alligator.
3: I'm having a bad day.
0: never mind, Bob. We'll have another go next time. It'll be better for you, all right?
3: Yeah, for sure.
0: Good on you, Bob. Okay.
3: Thank you.
0: Joyce from Perth has got it right. Well done, Joyce. We've got Trevor in Croydon Park. Hello, Trevor.
4: Evening, Greta.
0: Good evening to you.
4: There's something weird going on with my phone. Producer knows about, and long story short, I haven't heard any of your programs so far, so I've got no idea of what any previous question or
0: I wonder what's going on there. Like. So your link isn't working on your Listen app, is that what's happened?
4: I don't have the Listen app, I just have the normal phone.
0: I wonder what that is. We'll have to let the tech boys know, tech boys or girls.
4: Thank you. But the practical result is that I've got no knowledge of how the program has been thus far.
0: Well, I'm biased, but I think it was rather good. I mean, the music special was fun, Trevor, but right now it is the pop quiz. Did you hear the question before?
4: No, I didn't.
0: No, okay. Yeah. Shannon has got it right. Now,

0: Which animal is associated with luxury jewellery brand Cartier? It's not tiger, it's not alligator, and it's not unicorn.
1: No, I don't actually know off the top of my head. So I'll just take a guess at a lion.
0: A lion?
1: Yeah.
0: A lion, a guess of a lion. Oh, that's a great guess, Trevor, but unfortunately it is not quite correct.
1: Not correct.
0: Thanks,
1: okay,
0: Trevor.
1: Thank you. Thank you.
0: Good on you. Tony in Ballina has it right as well. And that's all who have it right on the text line. John's in Armidale. John, oh boy, you're on the road, John?
2: Yes, I am. Yep.
0: Do you know what the answer is?
2: While I was on hold, I didn't hear any of the questions.
0: Sure. That's strange. You should be able to hear that if you're on hold. Yeah. Okay, there's some funny gremlins in the desk going on. Anyway, the question was, which animal is associated with luxury jewellery brand Cartier? So not alligator, not unicorn, not tiger, not lion.
2: Oh, I've got no idea. Cartier. No idea. Fox.
0: Fox. It is not a fox, John. I'm so sorry. Oh, there he goes. Bye, John. Hello, Jeff in Toowoomba.
3: Yeah, hello.
0: Do you know the answer to this question?
3: Can I hear? I've got the radio on. I can't hear any questions coming through, so.
0: Oh, so someone is saying go to the television, at Channel 25, and that they should get it through that. Nate says that works, but in the meantime, which animal is associated with the luxury jewellery brand Cartier?
3: Jewellery brand Cartier, that'd be the panther, I believe.
0: Panther is correct, Jeff. Well done.
3: Thank you.
0: Now, this is question four. Who is this Australian voice? Famous Australian voice.
4: Bring on the animals. Let's go.
0: Who's that?
3: Bring on the animals. Let's go.
0: Mm-hmm.
3: That'd be Steve Irwin.
0: Are you 100% sure about that?
3: Or it could be his sons.
0: Yes, name of?
3: Geez. He just did the logies and everything.
0: Now, don't you let this opportunity go, Jeff.
3: Yeah, you got Steve Irwin and... Oh, no.
0: Metal blank. Look, if you're saying Steve Irwin's son, I'm going to have to give that to you, Jeff, because it is. It's Bob Irwin. It's Bob Irwin. Yeah. Robert. Yeah, that's right. It's Robert. So, yeah.
3: Oh, that's terrible.
0: Yeah, here he is.
4: First of all, we're starting small.
0: Remember,
4: mate,
0: when he got the snake out and he put it on Luke McGregor at the Logies? Well done, Jeff. Okay, so next question for you. Who played the role of Doctor Who in the 1960s Doctor Who cinema movies?
3: Oh. In the 1960s?
0: Yes. Yeah. 1960s Doctor Who movies at the cinema. Who played the role of Doctor Who?
3: It wouldn't be, I'm way off here, I've got no idea, it wouldn't be Gene Wilder?
0: No, it was not Gene Wilder who played Doctor Who, but I can understand why you thought that because of the hair.
3: Yeah, no, I've never been a Doctor Who fan and I just facially recognising with the hair, I guess. So.
0: Yeah, no, good guess, Jeff, but that's not it. I'm so sorry. You have a wonderful rest of your night and speak soon.
3: Thank you very much.
0: All right. Now, Dale is in Newborough. Hello, Dale. Yes, I've got you, Dale. You might have to turn your radio down.
5: Yeah, it's down. No worries.
0: Thanks, Dale. Now, do you know who played the role of Doctor Who in the 1960s Doctor Who cinema movies?
5: Could it be Peter Cushing?
0: Peter Cushing is correct. Peter Cushing. Oh, now,
5: yeah.
0: Are you a sci-fi fan?
5: I am a bit of a sci-fi nut.
0: So this is the only time that Doctor Who, the character Doctor Who, is actually called Doctor Who. In the TV series, it's always just the Doctor.
5: It is.
0: Yeah, that's right. Sally from Bullsbrook also got it. Anonymous Texter got it. Gary and Eric got it as well. So next question is, oh, this is often people's most dreaded one.
6: I'm Tony, and here is my classical music question for tonight.
0: Tony's classical music question. All right, take a listen to this and tell me which film opens with it and the name of the composer.
5: Star Wars.
0: Star Wars? Did you say Star Wars?
5: Yeah, I said Star Wars.
0: I am so sorry, Dale. That is not correct. Oh, that is not correct.
5: Not to worry.
0: Not to worry. Good on you, Dale. Speak next time. Oh, cheers. Sorry, cut you off there. Brody, now you've got a shot. Hello, Brody.
7: Hey, Dale. Sorry, I'll turn the radio down.
0: There we go. I think we're having a little bit of an issue with our, I guess, whatever's going out on the airwaves. We're just trying to sort it out now.
7: It does come through the phone, but it can be up 20 seconds line on the radio, so.
0: Oh, that's a lousy line. Oh, no. Are you out in the middle of nowhere?
7: Yeah, I'm working for a transport company, so I'm still
0: rolling. Oh, okay. Well, I'll try my best to make out what you're saying. So, Brody, do you know the answer to that question? The film that opens with that song and the composer?
7: Last time I heard on the radio was the Lotus Star Wars thing. That's the same.
0: Right, I'll play the music again, okay?
7: No worries.

0: film? What film opens with that song?
1: Never mind,
0: Brody. Oh, at least you got in earlier next time. Good on you. Speak not next easy. Time. So Ross in Scoresby's got it. So does Trent, Babs, Sally, Strauss, Jim, Lee, Eric, and Nate, and Maria, and Morgan. Come on. One of these people on the phone will hopefully know the answer. John in Maroombra. Hello, John.
2: Hi, how are you?
0: Fine, thank you. Even better if you know the answer to Tony's classical music question tonight.
2: It's 2001, I suppose.
0: That's right.
2: And I think it's Richard Strauss.
0: And that is correct. You are right, John. Well done. Richard Strauss is the composer and the film is 2001 Space Odyssey. Next question. Can you name the 1990s Michael J. Fox sitcom where he played the role of the deputy mayor of New York City?
2: Spin City,
0: that's right. That's right. Well done. Question 8. This song spent 2 weeks at number one in Australia. Can you name both the song and the artist?

0: Song and artist, please, John.
1: No, I can't get that one. Sorry.
0: Oh, really? Oh, it's one of my favourites. Yeah. I didn't write that question, though, but it is one of my favourites. But never mind, John. Better luck next time. Thank you. Hello, Karen. Karen, can you hear me?
2: Yes, hello.
0: Hello, Karen. Do you know who sang that song?
2: No, I think it's an American person.
0: Yes.
2: Probably Black, I'd say. I can't think of anyone, sorry.
0: I don't want to play it too many times. I'll play it once more for you. Have a listen, Karen.

0: Come on, Karen.
1: Diana Ross with it.
0: Beg your pardon?
1: Diana Ross.
0: Diana Ross. No, it's not Diana Ross.
1: Yes, you are.
0: Oh, never mind, Karen. Good to hear from you. I will speak next time.
1: I know one of the old questions that you had put away.
0: Which question?
1: What was it about now? I know the answer to come into the question. You should go hold.
0: Oh, never mind. I'm so sorry, Karen. Better luck next time. All right, good on you. Hi, Sammy. Thank you for waiting.
2: Oh, that's okay.
0: Come on, you know that song. You know that song.
2: When the day... I do know it.
0: How many times am I allowed to play it before I'm going to get...
2: One more, please.

0: I know who it is.
1: Yes. All right, go on.
2: Is it Prince?
1: It is Prince. That is correct.
2: It
1: is
2: the most beautiful girl in the world. I just need to hear it. I know I knew it. Could you be?
1: You're correct. You're correct, Sammy. And a lot of people got that right. Nat got it and Ads and John got half of it right. And Darren says it sounds like one of the Gibb brothers. No, it's Prince, Darren.
2: Hey, some people could mistake that for a female singer.
1: Oh,
2: too.
1: Karen thought it was Diana Ross. Yes, he's singing very falsetto. Well, not very falsetto, but quite high in that one. But well done, Sammy. Okay, the next question for you is the 1994 film Speed, if you'll remember that one, won two Academy Awards. Can you name either category?
2: I'd like to go for one or the other. It doesn't matter.
1: Doesn't matter. Two awards. You can name either category that Speed won an Academy Award in.
2: Best Actress.
1: No, it's not Best Actress. It's not. Oh, I'm sorry. I'm sorry, Sammy.
2: No worries.
1: Thanks for getting us over that Prince problem. Shannon in Caboolture. Hello, Shannon.
3: Hi, how are you?
1: Yeah, good, thank you. Are you a fan of the 1994 film Speed?
3: I love the film. I'm just trying to think what it would have been. I couldn't hear the last question, so I didn't see what was.
1: No problem. No, so Speed won two Academy Awards.
3: Right.
1: Can you name either category?
3: Oh, okay. Special effects?
1: No, and Eric said that too, and no, that's not right. And
3: if I'm up there with Eric, at least that's something.
1: Shannon, not best special effects, so I can see why you would go that way, and I can also see why we'd think about best actress, but it's neither of those.
3: I'll get one right eventually.
1: Oh,
3: don't
1: you
3: worry.
1: Will, yes. No, I'm not worried. You'll be fine. We'll speak
3: Thank
1: soon.
3: You.
1: Bye. So, Justin might know this. Justin.
4: Hello, how are you?
1: Yeah, good, thanks, Justin. What do you reckon? Speed?
4: What was the question?
1: Speed won two Academy Awards. Can you name either category that they won an award in, the 1994 film Speed?
4: I'm going to say best action movie.
1: No.
4: Oh, and Speed is my favourite movie.
1: Oh, really?
4: Yeah.
1: Oh, and yeah.
4: Because my dad passed away and now my mum's got cancer, I thought, you know, speedy recovery, you know.
1: But, yeah, well, okay. I wish them well, and I hope that your mum recovers soon. But Justin, I'm sorry, that's not the answer. But thank you for calling. We'll speak next time. Eric, no, it is not best director. Can I read out text wrong answers? I think I can. I'm not sure. So maybe not. Maybe not. That might give it away. Matt in Reservoir. Hello.
5: How are you going?
1: Do you need the question again, Matt?
5: I think I caught it because I had the radio on. Just trying to get the timing right.
1: Yeah, something funny going on there. We're just trying to sort it out now, but yes.
5: No, that's right. I'm guessing it's going to not. I don't remember it winning anything like big. So
1: no. So it's not. We've had best actor, best support, best actress. So neither of those. We've had best special effects, best directing. None of those.
5: I can't imagine it's makeup. I feel like cinematography or editing or something. One of those kind of ones.
1: Something post. Right. Okay.
5: I don't know. I don't think I've seen it since 1990.
1: Who said that? Best public transport driven recklessly. Well, if you're going to crack a joke, put your name to it, please. No. So either category, it doesn't matter. But, yeah, keep going on this. Keep going.
5: Look, I'm going to go editing.
1: I It's partially true.
5: Oh,
1: I'm just going to give it to you. I'm just going to give it to you because it's yeah, okay. It is technically it is editing. It won an award for editing, but sound effects editing, best sound and best sound effects editing.
5: I don't remember being struck by the sound, but there you go.
1: Yeah, well, you're not supposed to. My husband's a soundie. He does this for a living for films, and you good sound. You don't notice. It just immerses you in the story. So there you go. If you didn't notice the sound, well, they're doing their job. So yes, I'm going to give that to you because technically it is right. Well done. Okay, so let's see. What iconic series that aired for a long time on the ABC is this the closing credits theme tune for?
5: Oh, no.
1: Yeah. No, hold on.

0: What do you think?
1: Oh, I don't think I've ever heard that. What was it?
0: It's an iconic series. It aired for a long time. It's a kids series, iconic kids series. Aired for a long time on the ABC. And it's the
1: ABC made or just aired on the ABC?
0: Oh, I really think we need to stipulate that.
1: Like, as in
0: no, just aired. It just says aired. Not made by the ABC. It says just aired for a long time on the ABC. And that's the closing credit theme.
1: Oh, I can't even think of a long-running kids.
0: And it is fair. It is fair. It was sound effects editing. I'm going to give it to him, okay? You know, I can't win this sometimes. It's like, oh, you're taking too long. Oh, you're going too fast. Look, we'll go at the pace we go at, all right? Okay.
1: Both of us are just trying to get
0: sound effects editing is still editing. I know because my husband does it. All right, Matt. Gandara Oh God! I just gave away the answer. I did it. I bloody did it. There, I got fired up, and I got away from myself. Chaos has entered the chat. I apologize. Next question. Next question for you. The answer was Gandara from Monkey Magic. I'm sorry, everyone. All right. God, my cortisol's up. All right.
1: Was that Monkey Magic?
0: Yeah. It was Monkey Magic. I gave away the answer.
1: I was an avid monkey watcher in the '80s, and I don't remember that. Pixie, you're fine.
0: Yeah.
1: Okay.
0: Never mind. That's all right. We would have been struggling on that for a while anyway, I think. So I did that's bold. I was about to say I did everyone a favour by blurting out the answer by mistake. Listen.
1: You did.
0: Time for a little poetry, okay? Here's some poetry for you. Can you name the poem that contains this verse? To talk of many things, of shoes and ships and sealing wax, of cabbages and kings, and why the sea is boiling hot and whether pigs have wings.
1: It's a pea green boat, but, no, I can't,
0: Okay, you're thinking of a boat, are you?
1: No, I don't know if I am. I don't know it.
0: I could see your mental direction there, Matt.
1: Yeah, I know. I know it, but I don't know it. It's all right.
0: Never mind. Never mind, Matt.
1: I don't know if I've got the answer, right?
0: No, I could see where you were going, but thanks for trying.
1: All right, have a good one.
0: Good on you, Matt. Always love chatting. Okay, and there was a lovely text here about Prince, just quickly before I take the next. Chris from Pakenham, I love your stories, Chris, about Prince. Chris says, we were in a nightclub in South Yarra when Prince's band walked in. We got to have a chat, but his purpleness wasn't there. Still pretty cool, Chris from Pakenham. Thanks, Chris. You should, if you ever talk to David Pryor, get his Prince story. It's a pretty good one. It's a pretty good one. Okay. Matt in Holland Park. Hello, Matt.
2: Yeah, g'day. How you going?
0: Yeah, good, thanks. I will say that poem to you again, and I would like you to name it if you can. Here we go. To talk of many things, of shoes and ships and sealing wax, of cabbages and kings, and why the sea is boiling hot and whether pigs have wings. It's just an excerpt of a poem.
2: Okay, well, like, that was a lot. I was going to hang up because there was just silence in the earbuds for a long time.
0: Yeah, I'm sorry. We've got some tech issues going on at our end. I do apologise for that. I'm not quite sure what's going on.
2: Yeah, well, it sounds like some pirate ditty. I'm going to go with the Dav ditty.
0: No, it is not. But look, you've mentioned something. You've mentioned pirates, and last caller mentioned boats. It's not too ridiculous to sort of make some associations from that. I'm going to give a clue for this one because it's a little tricky. But Matt, thank you for calling, and I'm sorry I had to stay on the line so long with nothing in your ears. I do apologise.
2: Yeah, no problem.
0: Okay, good on you, Matt. Thank you. Davy Crockett? No, never mind. Thanks. Bye, Matt. So, Sally, you've got it right. Andrew, you've got it right. Judy, you've got it right. And who is this anonymous? If you keep sending me the right answer without your name, I can't give you the credit. Put your name if you want to text in answers. It's the least you can do. All right, Rachel. Hello, Rachel.
3: Well, hi there. I just know it's the time has come. It's the first. Yes.
0: Keep going.
3: The time's come. No, can't
0: the time has come. Da da da da. To talk of many things.
3: Oh, hang on. What is it? Oh, sorry. It's just not coming to me.
0: I'll say it again. The time has come. Insert line. To talk of many things, of shoes and ships and sealing wax, of cabbages and kings, and why the sea is boiling hot and whether pigs have wings.
3: The time has come. No, I'm sorry.
0: But you know what? I think you've helped people along a little bit.
3: Okay.
0: You might because you've got the starting yeah. line of text there, Rachel. So thank you very much.
3: Thank you.
0: Thank you. All righty. No, Nate, you're not quite right. Marion, you've got it. Judy, you've got it. Mrs. Soot, you've got it. Wonder if Lynn knows it.
4: Yes.
0: Lynn in 2J. You do know it, do you, Lynn?
4: Well, I'm thinking it's an old thing.
0: Mm-hmm.
4: I don't know what you call it. I don't think I can enlighten the whole thing. I'm sorry. I wish I could.
0: You wish you could. You want to take a guess? Take a guess. Remember, because Rachel just helped us out with adding an extra line there. So it starts off with the time has come. Then it goes another line. I'll just say the rhythm of it. The time has come, insert a line, to talk of many things, of shoes and ships and sealing wax, of cabbages and kings, and why the sea is boiling hot and whether pigs have wings.
4: Yeah, it's Lewis Carroll.
0: That's right. I will accept that. Lewis Carroll. Lewis Carroll. What's he known for? Come
4: Lewis
0: on.
4: Carroll.
0: Yeah,
4: is
0: come on,
4: known
0: Lynn.
4: For lots of really good things.
0: Yeah, but come on, what's the main one? Come on.
4: No, it's just not coming. I'm sorry, I can't.
0: Lynn, okay.
4: I thought Lewis Carroll was pretty close.
0: It is. You know what? I'm going to give that to you. I'm going to give that to you. Oh man,
4: thank you.
0: I'm gonna get you trouble for that. But
4: no,
0: like,
4: you're not. Look, blame me.
0: Okay, think. Okay. What's yeah? All right. Thanks
4: Put
0: for taking the
4: me.
0: Fall for that one. Okay, Lewis Carroll. Look, it's a poem called "The Walrus and the Carpenter."
4: Yeah, of course.
0: When he's talking to the oysters, remember? The time has come, my little ones, you know? From, of course, which story?
4: Yes.
0: Well, I don't actually know if it's in, you know what? That could be a Disney license that they put in the animated film where they included that particular poem as a scene of the Alice in Wonderland story, but it's not. So I think Eric might be right that it's from Jabberwocky. Yeah, maybe that was a bit of a Disney creative decision to make it a scene in Alice in Wonderland. But anyway, that's what I think of when I think of Lewis Carroll as Alice in Wonderland. But never mind.
4: I'm sort of thinking this sealing wax thing is sort of making me go back to Puff the Magic Dragon.
0: Oh, yes. Yeah, but it's not. We've answered it right, but we don't need to speculate anymore. But, yeah, Puff the
4: no,
0: Magic Dragon.
4: No,
0: yep. You've got Lewis Carroll, that's there. All right.
4: Thank you.
0: Okay, no problem. No problem, Lynn. Okay. I'm going to play you a little part of a song.

0: sweet.
1: All right. So the question is, that's I can tell you what song it is because that's not the question. It's Meredith Brooks. It's her 1997 hit, Bitch. I think we can say that on the radio, which got to number two on the charts here. But can you name at least five other things, not at least five, one of five other things apart from Bitch that she claims she is in the chorus? So if you remember that song, Bitch by Meredith Brooks, 97, she lists things that she is in the chorus. Just name one thing.
2: I'm a lover.
1: Yeah, lover. I'm that's correct. Yeah, lover. That's right.
2: I'm a something. I'm a mother. Yeah. Yep.
1: Yes, that's right. Okay, lover. Yep. Child, mother, sinner, saint. Yeah, very well done. Okay. We can actually hear the answer. I'm a

0: That's for you, Craig and Barry Queensland. That song. Okay, so next question for you, Lynn. You're doing well. Yeah. Which long-running movie franchise features a character called Jason Voorhees? Which long-running movie franchise features a character called Jason Voorhees?
1: Jason Voorhees, Jeepers Cronkites. The only reason I'm sort of thinking about this is because of my daughter and her liking of all these creepy bloody people with their costumes and things. Maybe it's like, Jason.
0: Yep, keep going with this. Keep going. It wasn't a musical question, Liz.
1: Sorry, no,
0: I'm joking. It's to get your brain going.
1: Let's go Friday the 13th.
0: You are right, Friday the 13th.
1: I don't know what his name is. It's Jason.
0: Yeah, Jason.
1: Creepy.
0: Yeah, Jason, and he's got a mask and he's creepy. Well done. Okay, next question.
2: Name the soundtrack.
0: Heard that all gone from you.
1: Sorry, oh God.
0: No, it's hilarious. It's hilarious. Okay, soundtrack time. Can you name the movie soundtrack clips? The movie these soundtrack clips come from. Okay. Here we go. Okay.
1: Yeah.

0: And the last one. You remind me of the babe. What? Babe with the power. Power of voodoo. Voodoo. You do. Do what? Remind me of the babe. I saw my baby. What do you think?
1: The only thing that I can think of, and that's in all honesty, is the never-ending story, but that's not it.
0: Oh, okay. No. Yep. Yep, I see where you're going, Lynn, but unfortunately that's not the right answer. But you've done very well. Thank you so much for playing.
1: Thank you.
0: Thank you. Glenn, hello. Thank you for waiting, Glenn.
2: Yeah, okay.
0: Now, have you, just a question about what you can actually hear. Were you able to hear a bit of the show in your ears while you were waiting? Or you can't?
2: No. So what I'm doing, I'm pressing play on the app on the phone. Geez, Greta's very good. I hope she gives me as many clues as she gives everybody else.
0: Listen, I've given out one, maybe one and a half clues, okay? Maybe two. But, you know, we're moving along well now, so I just got... Yeah, no, it's all right, Glenn. No, you've been waiting very patiently. And do you know what?
2: You've done a good job.
0: Oh, thanks, Glenn. And Bobsled's texted in with a clarification about that Lewis Carroll question.
2: Oh, I think they did something different. No, so I don't think that was. I think it was a bit of a Disney public license.
0: But I tell you what, it's very. I tell you who else is doing something different. Bobsled. He never ever texts something that's not a pun or a joke or anything. And here is a very serious text from Bobsled that says, "Through the looking glass." And what Alice found there is the precise answer. It's a companion to Alice's adventures in Wonderland. Oh, thank you, Bobsled. That's the first ever serious text I've gotten from. Anyway, let's keep going. I will play those songs again for you, Glenn, unless you know which movie they are on the soundtrack of.
2: If you play them, that'd be great, yeah.
0: Sure.

0: And the last. You remind me of the babe. What babe? Babe with the power. Power of voodoo. Voodoo. Do what? Remind me of the babe. I saw my babe. Now, if you figure out who's singing those last two, you've got it. Sally's also got it. Angela has got it. Ruby and Chipper and Adrian and Jim.
1: I'm lucky. I'm not great with movies, but I'm good with singers. So it's David Bowie singing it.
0: Right.
1: The last two.
0: And Lynn has established it's not Never-Ending Story.
1: No, so I think it might be Labyrinth. I always get that word wrong. Is it Labyrinth?
0: Labyrinth. Labyrinth. Yes, yeah. I will accept. I will accept the alternative pronunciation of Labyrinth, Claire, from you. Nervous. Well done.
1: It's nice gig, Greta.
0: Oh, we're going to run out of time soon, but we're getting towards the end. So
1: I think just to claim where the winner would be easiest, I think, now.
0: Yeah. Oh, look, okay, here we go. let's do this one. Can you sing the end of this?

0: Really?
1: Take it away.
0: Looking out my back door.
1: That is correct. Yeah! Glenn, well done. Well done.
0: Wasn't that hard, Greta, but thank you.
1: No, I know. I know. I didn't want it to be too hard, especially not at this time of the hour. Thank you so much for playing, Glenn, and everybody else for playing, and apologies for the technical difficulties that were making it hard to hear the questions. Stick on the line and Jason will sort you out.
0: Thanks, Greta. You're doing a great job.
1: Good on you, Glenn, and also a shout-out to Charlie and New Minor as well. Coming up, we're going to head to a very famous room that rocked, Madison Square Garden, and we're also going to find out the latest with the former Prime Minister of Pakistan, Imran Khan. That's here on Nightlife on your ABC all across Australia, and it's Greta Lee Jackson with you filling in for Suzanne Hill this weekend. See you after the news.
2: ABC News with Andrew Kaloupas. The Home Affairs Minister, Tony Burke, says the government's gun buyback is in the national interest. So far, New South Wales and the ACT are the only two jurisdictions to commit to the buyback, amid reluctance from other states and the Northern Territory to sign on. The ACT came on board after the Commonwealth agreed to pay 75% of the administrative cost of the scheme and all of the costs of destroying the submitted firearms. The buyback was initiated in the wake of last December's Hanukkah terrorist attack at Bondi Beach, in which 15 people were killed. Mr. Burke says the buyback has been designed to be flexible to meet the needs of each state and territory.
3: But it remains the case that we have designed it in a way that is flexible enough for different jurisdictions to plug into it in slightly different ways. They've been notified by that. We continue to work with them in good faith. It's in the national interest that people comply. It's in the national interest that states and territories step up the way New South Wales and the ACT has.
2: Canadian Prime Minister Mark Carney says his government will match US tariffs dollar for dollar after a breakdown in trade talks. Both sides have been engaged in intense talks since July after US President Donald Trump threatened to impose a 50% levy on Canadian imports. Here's the BBC's Mark Ashdown.
4: Trade negotiators have been engaged in intense talks since July after President Trump threatened to impose a 50% levy on nearly $20 billion worth of Canadian imports. Earlier in the week, the president paused those tariffs, saying a deal was close, which would be very good for both countries. But minutes before the deadline, the Canadian Prime Minister Mark Carney said he had suspended negotiations. He said last-minute changes proposed by the US were unfair, uneconomic, and called into question the reliability of any deal. The US trade representative, Jamieson Greer, responded, saying Canada had made new demands and had rowed back on other commitments.
2: Recovery work is continuing in the Ukrainian city of Kryvyi Rih, where at least 16 people have been killed and more than 130 wounded in a Russian bombing on a shopping centre. After Ukraine promised retaliation, Russian officials say at least 8 civilians have been killed in a bombing of an oil refinery near the city of Samara, deep inside Russian territory. Kyiv says the products produced there at the refinery are used by Russia in the war. One of the survivors of the Kryvyi Rih bombing says she saw many people killed in there.
5: I ran out into the parking lot. There were very loud screams and there was a lot of fire and smoke. Then there was a second strike. There were a lot of casualties there, a lot of blood, and the concrete slab in the parking lot was shattered.
2: The United States and Iran have exchanged defiant messages ahead of Monday's scheduled announcement of new US economic sanctions that could impact Tehran's most important trading partners, including China. Here's Larry Buttrose.
6: As the war nears the six-month mark, the two sides are no longer exchanging fire, but nor are they pursuing peace talks. All the while, oil shipments through the Strait of Hormuz have virtually halted as Iran threatens to strike any oil tankers it doesn't authorize to transit the key waterway. US Treasury Secretary Scott Bessent is promising the toughest sanctions in history on Iran, while also urging China to cooperate with Washington. China, which analysts say buys more than 80% of Iran's shipped oil, is urging diplomacy.
2: China's World Humanoid Robot Games have opened in Beijing, only the second time they've been held. More than 2,000 robots from 16 countries are competing in events such as sprints, boxing and football, but also in household and workplace tasks like folding laundry. The teams are from companies rather than countries, but the vast majority are Chinese, reflecting the strategic priority the development of robot technology has for Beijing. In the AFL, the Adelaide Crows have secured a home elimination final with a 56-point win over GWS. Here's Aaron Bryans.
7: The pieces fell into place for the Crows across the final Saturday of the regular season. The Bulldogs' 21-point win over the Demons left a spot in the top six up for grabs, and Adelaide pounced, piling on a season-high 157 points and honouring their retiring champion, Taylor Walker, who kicked six in his final home and away fixture. All eyes turn to Perth Stadium to conclude the round, where the Hawks face the Eagles. If Hawthorn wins, they'll leapfrog Geelong to secure the double chance. If they lose, the Cats will finish in the top four after their 57-point win over Richmond. Aaron Bryans, ABC Sport, Adelaide.
2: ABC News.
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1: Welcome back to Nightlife. It's Greta Lee Jackson here. Thank you for playing the pop quiz tonight. And we've also been talking a little bit about what we're obsessed with. I would like more calls and texts, if you can, about what you're obsessed with, whether it's dinosaurs or Disney characters. What can't you get enough of? Call 1-300-800-222 or you can text me on 0467-922-702. And Megan from Brisbane, I think you're obsessed with The Labyrinth. That was one of those questions in the pop quiz about the soundtrack. Yes, I will play out a song for you because you've asked me very nicely. You've said please four times, so we will do that for you. Very shortly, we'll hear about the latest with what's happening with former Pakistani Prime Minister Imran Khan, and then we'll kick back into party mode when we take a tour of a world-famous room that rocked. That's Madison Square Garden.
9: Are there any winners in the cost of living crisis? Has gambling become our national sport? How much more can our farmers survive? What's causing the algal bloom? Can we afford the energy transition?
10: Questions, they've never been more important. So the one thing we'll never question is our duty to keep asking. ABC News, keep asking.
1: Let's head to Pakistan now and get the latest on what's happening with former Prime Minister Imran Khan. Now, in Australia, many of your memories of Imran Khan would be on the cricket pitch, watching him steaming in and unleashing the ball on the batter at a furious pace. Back home in Pakistan, Khan transformed his cricket fame into

0: familiar with his political career.
1: Yeah.
0: How did we get to the point where he ended up behind bars?
1: Well, maybe perhaps Imran Khan became just too popular, and the popular politicians are not very popular among the very powerful military establishment of the country. So I heard you were talking about tonight's topics, which is what you are obsessed about. I think as far as the Pakistani nation is concerned, they are obsessed about Imran Khan. And it's the kind of a love affair that people have developed. You know, I'm talking about Imran Khan, the politician. Of course, he remains the greatest cricketer ever the country has produced. So Imran Khan lost his power, lost his grip on power in April 2022. He was ousted through a vote of no confidence when some of the allies' parties, they voted against him. And, of course, they joined the opposition parties. We all understand, I think the Pakistani people know it pretty well, what was behind it. His relationship with the powerful military chief of those days, they fell apart. And whenever something like this happens in Pakistan, it's normally the prime minister who has to go. However, Imran Khan it normally happens that whenever a prime minister leaves the country, he becomes unpopular. And There are times, in fact, when once you are out of the government, you are out of the country as well, something that we have seen in recent times. However, what happened with Imran Khan and the way he was ousted through that very unpopular among the masses, that unpopular, no confidence vote, Imran Khan became very popular. He became, in fact, more popular after quitting the government. So there was always a chance that whenever the next elections take place, Imran Khan, his party, which is called Pakistan Tehreek-e-Insaf or Pakistan Justice Movement, is going to sweep the poll. And, well, something similar of that sort happened in 2024 in February. And as per the unofficial results, in fact, as per the results, which were, they turned out to be highly rigged elections. But if you go through the first round of results that you had, Imran Khan's political party literally sweep those elections, but the results were changed. Now, please don't ask me how that can happen in a democracy. Pakistan has a very funny version of democracy. Please don't compare it to the democracy anywhere in the Western world. However, Imran Khan, during those elections, some months before those elections, in fact, it was exactly 3 years back that he was put in jail on certain graft charges. These cases were pretty weak. These cases were pretty, I would say, would not even stand the court of appeal. But interestingly, his convictions are not finding the ears at the Pakistani judicial system. The digital system in the past 1 year has been totally changed. Everything in this country is favoring the military establishment right now. Imran Khan, people haven't seen a picture of Imran Khan for the past 3 years. In fact, for the past 10 months, Imran Khan has been in the kind of a solitary confinement, and nobody has actually met him for the past 8 months. So what happened last week, just to cut a long story short,
0: sure.
1: The Supreme Court of Pakistan gave an order that came in a case which came from his sisters, that Imran Khan needs medical attention. His health is deteriorating. He lost his eyesight in one of his eye. Around 85% of the eyesight was lost. He had regular visits to the hospitals in the past 8 or 9 months. However, his recent medical report turned out to be pretty bad, and he needed a very detailed medical checkup. The Supreme Court ordered the government to transfer him to the biggest private hospital in Islamabad to be monitored by a panel of very qualified doctors. However, past 48 hours have been very, very eventful. Everybody was expecting Imran Khan to be moved from the jail to that hospital, and people literally lined up on the roads. They were standing on the bridges. They were throwing rose petals, expecting that his motorcade will pass through these roads. A motorcade did pass there, but Imran Khan wasn't in there. He wasn't taken to that hospital. He was taken to the other hospital, and then after that, he was taken back to the jail. And now his family has filed, and the political party has filed, a petition for a contempt for court's order today. So that's the entire story I have. I believe, and I hope I have summarized it well.
0: Oh, certainly. Definitely, Adil. Yes, you've given us the background wonderfully. Now, with his family filing that petition, it's my understanding that he can't

0: complained that he's been denied access to his family. So how is the contact with his family working during the how did it work during the hospital stay?
1: His hospital stay for what was for less than 2 hours or maybe 3 hours.
0: Sure.
1: And during the time, he was supposed to be with his personal doctor, Dr. Faisal Sultan, and his elder wife, who happens to be a non-practicing doctor. She's a retired doctor as well. But Imran Khan was only allowed to meet his daughter. He was not allowed to get a treatment or maybe a checkup from his personal doctor. And this meeting of Imran Khan's sister with him was the first one that he had with any of his family member for the past 8 months, or maybe, in fact, 10 months. This was the first meeting. So it was a short meeting. It was a brief one. And his sister conducted a press conference in which she apprised everyone of the condition of Imran Khan and what he's thinking about right now.
0: Now, the scenes you describe of people lining up and scattering rose petals and awaiting the motorcade, it's reminiscent of his original arrest, which led to significant riots. So how would you describe the protests? Have there been protests outside the prison this year amidst the health fears? Oh, Adil. Adil, we have lost you. Never mind. We'll
1: Hello,
0: see.
1: Okay.
0: Oh, yes, I can. I can hear you now. You're back.
1: Hello.
0: Yes. Can you hear me?
1: I'm back. All right. Yes, I can hear you. I can hear you loud and clear. So there haven't been any significant protests, I would say, for the past more than at least 2 years now. The last protests that took place were, in fact, in November 2024, and they were crushed brutally by the Pakistani government. I mean, this happened in Islamabad. Lots of people traveled from a province which is called Khyber Pakhtunkhwa. It's the northwest province of Pakistan, which has been ruled, still is ruled by Imran Khan's party. And a lot of people, and hundreds and maybe thousands of people, they entered the capital, Islamabad, and there was a lot of bloodshed, at least his party claims that. A lot of their workers, they died. And after that, I think people have been significantly scared of coming out of their homes. People, I mean, we haven't really seen that popular uprising that we saw in countries like Sri Lanka and Bangladesh and Nepal recently. However, his political party and his government, in fact, in the KPK province, in the Khyber Pakhtunkhwa province, have announced that if Imran Khan is not moved to the hospital and he's not denied proper medical coverage, there will be a procession starting from that province and will be entering Islamabad on the 27th of September. And the party has already started mobilizing people, his supporters, for that particular procession. And in fact, what has happened in the past 48 hours, a lot of people have got very, very serious. I mean, something that I told you at the very start, Imran Khan still remains very, very popular in Pakistan. In fact, if you have elections tomorrow in this country, his party is going to sweep these elections. And in fact, this is the reason why Imran Khan is still kept in the prison, because unlike the previous breed of politicians who generally broke down, they came out of the jail after having a kind of a deal or an agreement with the military establishment, normally moving abroad and staying out there and letting the military-backed government run the country. Imran Khan has acted entirely differently. I mean, his 3 years rigorous prison on some very cocktailed, very, very, I would say, poor charges and some very weak charges. He actually stood there in a very unprecedented manner. I mean, a lot of people say that Imran Khan perhaps is more popular than the founder of the country, Muhammad Ali Jinnah, was. I mean, this is something, I mean, at least I haven't heard about anyone, any politician in my living memory, or perhaps even before me. That's the level of his popularity. So I think the protest, which has been planned for September, this is giving some cause of concern to the government. The mobilization appears to be going on. And I think, as I said, what has happened in the past week has surely given some more throttle to this particular development.
0: And what about the cricket world? How have they rallied to support him?
1: We have heard from some international cricketers, especially those who have been the contemporaries of Imran Khan. I mean, Greg Chappell and a lot of English cricket people from Australia, of course, Ian Chappell. And we have heard from Kapil Dev from India.

0: He has spoken a lot about him. But interestingly, no one from Pakistan is speaking out for Imran Khan. I mean, even his contemporaries, I mean, his teammates who were there along with him, they won the World Cup in MCG in 1992. The element of fear, I mean, the environment of fear is so strong in Pakistan that people are really, really scared and afraid to talk in favor of him. But we have heard about some support for Imran Khan from the cricketing world only. There are random politicians across the world from the U.S. Congress and from the English Parliament. In fact, from Australia, we have heard a couple of voices just speaking in favor of Imran Khan. Nothing beyond that. I personally feel that even the international establishment is not really interested in seeing Imran Khan back, perhaps because of some of his views that make a lot of powers uncomfortable.
1: And Adil, what's likely to happen next, given the Supreme Court's order was just for evaluation? Is it likely, you know, it's sort of not looking good on the horizon?
0: Well, if we look at the way things have progressed, I mean, of course, yes, I think if you are an Imran Khan supporter, things are very depressing these days and things are not looking good. However, there are just the fact that the Supreme Court of Pakistan, which, mind you, is pretty much under the control of the military establishment right now. In fact, the entire judicial system is a kind of a decision coming from them last week. Is pointing towards some kind of ice breaking between the two parties. I mean, this is something we thought would have been impossible maybe a few weeks back. But see, the problem is that Pakistan is just standing still as a country. We're just not going anywhere. I mean, you take up the economy, even you take up the sports. I mean, it just feels like that the country is in the backward direction. I mean, in the past 4 years, this government, which has got all the support by the judiciary, which has got the entire support by the military establishment, hasn't been able to even create a narrative against Imran Khan. I mean, forget fixing the economy or whatever. I mean, Pakistan is going through its worst GDP growth spell since its independence in 1947. In fact, since we started recording data. So it is believed, I mean, some of the analysts now think that some kind of ice is broken. In fact, there are some people who are already predicting that whatever the government wants doesn't matter. It's the military that really matters. And perhaps some quarters in military have decided that Imran Khan should be sent to the hospital now. Because, see, the military establishment itself is caught between the rock and the hard face. I mean, and the hard place, because they really can't free Imran Khan now. Similarly, they cannot let him die in the prison because he has already turned into a legendary figure in Pakistan. And maybe if he dies there, people will turn him into some saint or someone, and he will go down in the book of history as putting up one of the most remarkable resistance for the democracy in a third world country. So I think they are also worried. They are also worried perhaps about his health. However, we have seen that the government, the civilian facade that we have, they are pretty, I would say, ruthless as far as Imran Khan's treatment is concerned. They just don't want to see him there, even though they themselves got the opportunity. Imran Khan government let them go out of Pakistan. The former Prime Minister Nawaz Sharif, whose party rules the country now, he was allowed to go abroad on, even though he was convicted himself. He went to London for a period of 4 weeks. He stayed there for 4 years, but now they're not willing to show any kind of compassion. They're not willing to reciprocate those towards Imran Khan.
1: Adil, we very much appreciate you stopping by and giving us this update on Imran Khan. Thank you so much for joining Nightlife tonight.
0: Thank you so much. Thank you so much and good night.
1: Yeah, good night to you. Adil Azhar, radio and TV presenter based in Karachi, Pakistan, on Imran Khan's current situation. Coming up, we're going to be heading to a rather famous room that rocked. It's part of a new series, Rooms That Rocked. And tonight we're going inside a pretty big one. It's the Madison Square Garden, and lots of iconic performances have taken place there, including this one from 1974. If you can guess who is singing this duet together on the stage of the Madison Square Garden, I'll figure out some kind of little prize to give you. 1, 2, 3, 4.

0: Lots of applause there for those two famous musicians and a couple of guesses that have come through. Little Brother Trucker, Andy, also known as Fungi. No, Mushroom. That's what it was. Mushroom, because you're a fungi. Yes, John Lennon is one of them. That's correct. Sean, yes, you've got it right. John, I'm sorry, couldn't even guess it, but nice to hear from you. Robin, no, not the Rolling Stones. John Lennon and who is it? Oh, I don't have a name to this number. Whoever texted two separate texts of Elton John and John Lennon, that would be correct. Well done. So that was on the stage of the Madison Square Garden. We are going to head there to learn a little bit more about the history and the momentous memories that happened in that room that rocked. But just before we do that, Chris is on the line. Chris from Pakenham, he had a great story about Prince from one of the quiz questions. That's what it was inspired by. But I think he wants to clarify something, and we welcome it. Hello. Hello, Chris.
1: Oh, good. How are you going?
0: Yeah, good. Thanks. Now, what do you have to say?
1: What do I have to say? Well, that was John Lennon.
0: Yes.
1: Yes.
0: And Elton John.
1: And Elton John and a bunch of other people. I think even George Harrison was there.
0: Oh, on that particular that particular gig? Yeah.
1: Particular trick. Yeah, it was a bunch of, it was almost like a cover of Sgt. Pepper's. There was so many musos on there.
0: It's like memories of the one I've seen is the concert for George and, gosh, that stage.
1: How good Sam Brown and a bunch of others.
0: Well, Prince's solo in that particular concert is legendary. Now,
1: that's a different concert. That's the Hall of Fame.
0: Oh, is it? I could have sworn it is. No, it's not. It's when he does the guitar gently weeps.
1: Yeah, that's the induction into the Hall of Fame. Similar kind of setup, but the concert for George was actually in the Albert Hall, in London.
0: Now, your musical knowledge is unparalleled.
1: Oh no, I wouldn't say that.
0: You've got a few stories now, but didn't you have a story about Prince?
1: Yeah, we did a gig one night in Melbourne, and we decided to go out. We'd never do this, and decided to go out to a club in South Yarra, and we're kind of sitting at the back, and then all of a sudden there was a hush or something going on, and there's about four or five of people walked in, and I recognised the drummer straight away because he's a rather large guy.
0: Mm.
1: I said, "You're kidding." And they go, "What?" So that's Prince's band. I didn't know what it was. Prince and the new generation
0: or revolution or whatever it was.
1: And with Diamonds and Pearl, the dancers, there were sisters, twins or something, I think, danced with his purpleness. And because I've been a long time fan of Prince, even though I don't look like it, I'm a bit of a rocker. But they came in and we got kind of talking to a couple of them. We went to the bar and stuff because it was a different but separate bar where we were. And they were very cool. And they were very, I think as soon as they know you kind of in the music scene, they kind of want to ask questions of what it's because it was their first trip to Australia and. For some of them, and it was just it's funny when you meet people who just
0: remember what I said about your musical knowledge, like to recognize the drummer, that's something. I wouldn't have been able to do that.
1: You're kind of immersed in that kind of world for a while, so you kind of you pay attention to it. So if you're not paying attention to it, it kind of slides, and other people don't find it interesting when you when you bring it up, you go, "Oh, he's on about it again."
0: Is that what you're obsessed with? All those, which concert happened where, and all the who's in whose band?
1: Not really. Just I'm more interested in musicians and who they play with and stuff. So I've always had an interest in music, so I heard that you said that your husband does sound.
0: Movies and things like that. But he's done shows as well. But can I drop a little name? I'm related by blood to Bruce Jackson. And also, Bob Clearmountain is he's a family. He's technically my uncle as well. So there you go. If you're talking about live sound, Bruce, he was my uncle. And
1: oh, really good.
0: Yeah, so there you go. So you'd get that, Chris. So I better move on.
1: No, that's all right. That's what I used to do as well. I used to do sound.
0: Great sound engineer. Great. Yeah, of course you're a tight community, and love your stories on the road. Do ask David Pryor about his Prince story as well. All right, Chris, good on you. Thanks for calling in. And, Sean, just quickly before we head to Madison Square Garden, you were there that night?
2: I was, Greta, yeah. It was at Toc H. It was a nightclub in South Yarra called the Toc H. Mm. And Prince sat in a chair, and they roped him off with the gold bollards and the red rope. They roped him off.
0: Yep. Oh.
2: So he sat there to be admired. It was quite bizarre.
0: Wow, it's on brand, isn't it? It's on brand.
2: Well, it is really. That's rock and roll, isn't it? Really?
0: Yeah, that is.
2: But I was wondering whether it was he'd had to do that for a radio or a thing, you know? But I don't know. I think he's willing to go out and

0: and they wrote this section off for him, and he sat there and watched people. Yeah.
1: I got kicked out of a section in the Abbey in West Hollywood to make room for Lindsay Lohan. She basically just sat right next to us. It was a bit silly. in the slightly, you know, removed area, but, you know, next to each other. Sean, good on you. I've got to move on. I'm so sorry. I'd love to chat road stories, as, you know, all night, but we, you know, I think we're going to get plenty of them from this Madison Square Garden chat. Good on you, Sean.
0: Thank you.
1: And good on you, bobsled. The answer to whatever gets you through the night is, Greta and Ashwin. Oh, thanks, bobsled. Yeah, I'm sorry I had a go at you about giving me a serious text.
2: This is Nightlife.
3: Test, 1, 2, 1, 2.
2: Rooms that rocked.
1: For tonight's Rooms That Rock series, we've been, we're going to take you inside an arena tonight to rock out, but not just any arena. There's only one that bills itself as the world's most famous arena. It's even trademarked that term. It recently played host to the most anticipated wedding in years, Taylor Swift, tying the knot with Travis Kelce last month. I'm talking, of course, about Madison Square Garden in New York City. To guide us through the history, secrets, and style of this famous arena, Jesse Rivkin is here. Now, he is a music historian and author of This Must Be the Place, Music, Community, and Vanished Spaces in New York City. He's also a pop music historian for the Association for Cultural Equity. And what's more, he conducts music-themed tours of New York City as Walk on the Wild Side tours. That's a big resume, Jesse. Welcome to Nightlife.
4: Yeah, thank you. Thank you for having me.
1: Let's start with the location, because the current Madison Square Garden is actually the fourth. What happened to the other locations?
4: Yeah, so I think sometimes when people come to New York City, they get a little confused, because there is a Madison Square, Madison Square Park, and it is not where the garden is at all. Like, the original two locations of Madison Square Garden were around Madison Square, which is a little bit south of where it is currently. And, you know, I think the first one opened in like sometime in the early 1800s. So it's gone through several different incarnations. What we think of when we think of Madison Square Garden was built in the mid-60s. It opened in 1968. And that's like the big famous arena where, you know, where all this stuff happened. Previous iterations were, you know, home to like P.T. Barnum shows and boxing and, you know, I think the like famous rally from the American Nazi Party, just all these insane different things. But the garden as like a center for, you know, rock and roll and concerts and all that, that's the current iteration, which was built in the 60s.
1: And for anyone who's never been to Manhattan, I mean, it's a long way away, what's the typical ambience of a gig in Madison Square Garden?
4: You know, it's an arena, and to some degree, arena concerts all have a similar ambience wherever they are, you know, any kind of sports arena. That's sort of the point, in a way, is that it's just the sort of big, like, pliable space that you can kind of do whatever you want with. I think, you know, you mentioned Taylor Swift's wedding. That's certainly an extreme example of it, where it was like turned into this, you know, almost literally a garden with all these crazy things in it. But nevertheless, when you go into the garden, I think just the weight of all the history of everything that's happened there, it does sort of like seep out of the walls a little bit, you know? Maybe it's just a psychological thing, just knowing that you're in Madison Square Garden. It gives a certain heft to whatever it is that's happening there.
1: And New York is obviously not short of legendary music venues. You know, the Carnegie Hall, Radio City Music Hall come to mind. But as a music venue, what's special about Madison Square Garden to you? Where do you personally rank it amongst New York's concert venues?

0: Oh boy. I mean, the ranking thing is so hard to do because it's impossible to compare an arena to, let's say a small nightclub, or
1: Yeah,
0: even a
1: but
0: place
1: what?
0: like Carnegie Hall. But
1: Yeah.
0: the thing that makes the Garden what it is, I think, is for a long time it was the only arena in New York City. That's no longer true. There's the Barclays Center in Brooklyn. Now, but for a long time, it was the arena in New York. And so anything at that scale just, by default took place there. And so, everything from like the, Led Zeppelin filmed, The Song Remains the Same there. Like you can see the Rolling Stones there and Gimme Shelter. Elvis played there, David Bowie's played there. The Beastie Boys did a movie there. And even just beyond all the music, like it's, where the Knicks play, and it's where the Ali versus Frazier fight took place. And so the like it's sort of comparable to Carnegie Hall in a way, in just that the history kind of imbues it with like this sort of extraordinary status. So, honestly, the sight lines aren't all amazing, and sometimes the sound is terrible, and you're not always necessarily going to have the most amazing experience at the Garden, but just by virtue of it being what it is, it kind of sets a tone, for what you're going to
1: Yeah.
0: experience there.
1: We've got a text from John of Coburg. Nice to hear from you, John. And John says that the concert where John Lennon joined Elton John on stage at Madison Square Garden, I played that track just before, was the famous one where Elton reintroduced John Lennon to Yoko backstage after the gig. Oh, okay. So John says Lennon and Yoko separated in 73. Yes, I do remember that. And Lennon shifted to LA for 20 months of hell-raising productive music recording, which is Mind Games, Walls and Bridges, Rock and Roll, and production. Two of Harry Nilsson's albums. Oh, love Nilsson. A Mick Jagger EP and singles from Elton John, Bowie, and Ringo Starr. He got back with Yoko and retired from music for 5 years. Thank you, John. Thank you for that little rock history. It's all about that for tonight's Rooms That Rocked series. We are speaking to Jesse Rifkin, music historian and author of, and also runs Walk on the Wild Side tours in New York City. Look, Jesse, we've all heard the Sinatra song. You know, New York is the city where if you could make it there, you can make it anywhere. But making it as an artist to Madison Square Gardens is, would you say it's a career highlight?
0: Oh, absolutely. Absolutely. Playing the Garden, I think, kind of like is shorthand for saying that you've arrived at a certain tier of your career, especially if you are able to sell it out. Like selling out the Garden really symbolizes something in terms of, maybe just like a degree of legacy that you're almost guaranteed from that point on.
1: Oh, Sean has texted in. Sean, I love this. Monty Python sold Albatross there. I didn't realize that was Madison Square Garden where they did the Albatross scare. Well, I'm sure they did it other places, but oh, yes. Thank you, Sean, for sharing that. And Sean, I can't tell you how much I love this because, Sean, I promised Greg from Canberra that I would play Albatross by Fleetwood Mac later on in the show when we had our calming music. So you've just given me the another excuse to play that. I will find the time. Thank you, Sean. Look, being such an important venue, Jesse, there's a veritable who's who of play, who's played there over the years. Which acts stand out to you?
0: I mean, we've already mentioned some of them. I think the footage of the Rolling Stones there in Gimme Shelter is just this, some of the most extraordinary footage that you're ever going to see of the Rolling Stones at one of their career peaks. I think a sort of really interesting and fun thing at the Garden, Taylor Swift was the second rock star to get married there. Sly Stone was married there in the middle
1: Really?
0: of, or at the beginning of a Sly and the Family Stone concert. Yeah, it was like
1: Oh,
0: this big
1: okay.
0: surprise.
1: So it wasn't a wedding per se, it was worked into the concert. I
0: Exactly,
1: didn't
0: yes.
1: know
0: There
1: that.
0: was, Yeah, it's incredible. He wore this like gold lamé cape. Sort of like at the beginning of his decline artistically, but it's still a pretty significant moment in his career. I think what was ostensibly going to be the final LCD Sound System concert took place there when they broke up, and then of course they got back together like 3 years later or something. But at the time it seemed like a big deal. The concert for Bangladesh that George Harrison put on was there with like Bob Dylan and Ravi Shankar
1: Well,
0: and
1: that's the one, because Prince has come up a lot tonight, and I mistook Prince's legendary solo it was at the concert for George at Royal Albert Hall, but it was at Madison Square Garden, right? For the concert for
0: That I'm
1: Bangladesh?
0: actually the
1: No,
0: con no
1: no.
0: Prince the concert for
1: Have I missed?
0: Bangladesh was like
1: Okay,
0: 1973 or
1: I've mixed it
0: something.
1: up. Concert for something. That's definitely not the concert for George, but it's George adjacent. I've mixed it up again. Oh gosh. Look, Mark from Risdon Vale says the legend Bob Marley played there at June 17th, 1971. Yeah, oh gosh, so many. It just wants to make me play all the wonderful songs. And Kiss ended their makeup tours there. What does I wish would people write these? I mean, is that facetious, Jesse? I sometimes myself.
0: No, well, I mean, I don't, yeah, Kiss, I don't know that, honestly, I don't know enough about Kiss, but I know that at one point they stopped wearing makeup. So I'm going to guess that that's what
1: Okay,
0: that
1: that is a
0: means.
1: fact. Yes, okay.
0: But then they started wearing makeup again,
1: Again,
0: so,
1: well, beauty, as Judge Judy says, beauty fades. Well, the rest of that saying is beauty fades, dumb is forever. But you just what I'm saying is you might need it at some point.
0: Well, depending on how you feel about Kiss, you know? But,
1: And
0: there's,
1: there's a
0: go
1: couple.
0: ahead.
1: Oh, sorry, I was just going to say there's a couple of other. There's a couple Kiss fans here because. Oh, actually, no. Final End of the Road tour. Okay, thank you for that clarification, anonymous texter. And Simon and Garfunkel, Robin says, was a highlight there. Yeah, so people have got all their greats. Any more that you can think of?
0: Yeah, there was a famous, I think it was the 30th anniversary of Bob Dylan's first record or something, but it was this big Bob Dylan thing that they had at the Garden where he headlined, but then all these other people covered Dylan songs, including George Harrison, including Tom Petty. Sinead O'Connor was there, and that was sort of like a controversial thing. Everybody from, Johnny Cash, Lou Reed, and there's a live album of it. It's absolutely phenomenal live album to listen to.
1: Billy Joel. Billy, we have to mention Billy Joel.
0: Yes,
1: How
0: we do.
1: many times has he played Madison Square Garden, roughly? Do we know?
0: 150.
1: Oh my goodness. Oh my
0: Yeah,
1: goodness.
0: there
1: He's
0: was a
1: moved in.
0: period. Well, there was a period from 2014 to 2024 where he played once a month at the Garden. He was like, they called it like the Garden's first music franchise. He was just an artist in residence.
1: Yeah. Sounds like a
0: And
1: Vegas residency.
0: it kind of was. And, I didn't attend, but because I don't like Billy Joel, but I know other people who did attend. And I heard that, because of what it was and because he kind of had this sense of just like freedom there, that all kinds of weird things would happen. Like my friend who went told me about his roadie coming out and singing, I want to say, War Pigs by Black Sabbath. Like just Billy, it wasn't like Billy Joel was doing like the, traditional Billy Joel concert all the time. Like he was just kind of having fun, which is really cool,
1: And that's some
0: on
1: of
0: that
1: them.
0: scale.
1: Yes, absolutely. And Latif wants to know if there were any Australians you know of. The Bee Gees, perhaps, that played Madison Square Garden?
0: Perhaps.
1: Yeah, we should.
0: AC/DC for sure.
1: Oh, there we go. There we go, Latif. And what happened when Elvis played MSG? I don't want to. MSG, I'm not going to abbreviate it, actually. Madison Square Garden, because MSG sounds like he's, food additives. But yeah. But is that what you call it, MSG? Is it known as that?
0: MSG.
1: Okay. Well, there you go. Okay. So what happened when Elvis played there?
0: Madison Square Garden is it's a mouthful, so you gotta oversimplify things
1: I
0: here.
1: thought it was a nickname, The Garden.
0: It's both
1: It's
0: the
1: both.
0: Garden,
1: Okay.
0: MSG.
1: Okay.

0: But yeah, Elvis, there's an Elvis Live album there from 1972, which was, this kind of big thing, because Elvis didn't really tour. Like his manager, Colonel Tom Parker, felt that it was more valuable or more lucrative to have Elvis like just making movie after movie after movie, or doing Vegas residencies where people would come to him. So Elvis touring at all, like playing outside of Las Vegas, was an extraordinary thing, period.
1: Yes. Yes. Oh, and I have to be reminded for the second time where it was. Hall of Fame. That's where it was. The Rock and Roll Hall of Fame induction, March 15th, 2004, at the Waldorf Astoria Hotel Prince, performed alongside Tom Petty, Jeff Lynne, Steve Winwood. Thanks, David. I was listening. I just, dates and times, not my strong point. Not my
0: Sure.
1: strong point. All right. I'm chatting with music historian Jesse Rifkin about New York's legendary Madison Square Garden, part of our Rooms That Rocked series. I'm loving your texts and questions. If you're listening, you've got a favorite act, or there's a live album. There's been more than 50 live albums recorded at the Garden. If you've got a favorite, call in 1-300-800-222 or text in and let me know, 0467-922-702. And let's talk about your tour that's themed around the Beastie Boys. Now,
0: Sure.
1: they recorded a concert film there, and for radio safe reasons, I can only refer to it as "Awesome, I shot that." So it's not called that, but that's the safe
0: No.
1: version of the title. What's unusual about that concert film, the Beastie Boys one?
0: Well, as the title would suggest, and the actual title is what you said, but with an expletive inserted. They gave cameras out to people in the audience. And so it is an audience shot concert film. All the footage from everybody's different cameras in the audience was sort of edited together to create this experience. But where you get some concert films, like I'm thinking of The Song Remains the Same by Led Zeppelin, which is also shot at the Garden, but which is much more cinematic. And actually, has large chunks of it are the Garden recreated on a soundstage. The Beastie Boys concert film is much more visceral, and it's much more akin to the experience of actually attending a concert.
1: I'll have to check that one out. The audience in the camera. So, how many cameras are they dealing with? Do you know?
0: Oh God, I have no idea.
1: Oh,
0: A
1: gosh.
0: bunch.
1: A bunch. A bunch. Now, the really big headline acts can also get something called the Madison Square Garden Gold Ticket, or in some cases, the Platinum Ticket. What does that signify?
0: Actually, I have no idea.
1: That one. Okay,
0: Yeah, that's.
1: there's some tier system. I wouldn't know either. I haven't heard of that. But actually, Les has texted in with another Australian artist, Latif. The Wiggles, Jesse. Did you know that the Wiggles? We have to verify that, if that actually
0: Actually
1: happened.
0: did know that,
1: Oh,
0: yes.
1: did they? Oh gosh. Do you know
0: They
1: what?
0: broke some record there, yeah.
1: Oh, when don't they? And I've met Lockie personally. I've interviewed him on air, and I thanked him for giving, me my arms back for small periods of time when my kids were little. But because you're not holding them, they're just they're just being babysat by the Wiggles. But that is the best business model that I can think of. You've got to sell full price tickets to every attendee, and at least half of the people don't really want to be there. Like, that's got to be quite lucrative. Like you've said before that your particular passion is music above and beyond hero worship or nostalgia for its own sake. So what does Madison Square Garden mean in that view for music itself?
0: I mean, anything at the scale of Madison Square Garden is sort of like inherently about hero worship to some extent. So a lot of the work that I do, a lot of the stuff I talk about in my tours and in my writing is things that are at a smaller scale, sort of famous nightclubs in the city like CBGB, being the best known, where, you know, there are these sort of small rooms where music communities would form and the bands would sort of emerge out of those spaces and then, you know, move up the ladder. But the Garden, it's interesting to me because I, you know, for a long time, I was really resistant to the idea of going to anything at an arena because I was so focused on small spaces and things that were underground. And maybe about 10 years ago, I just kind of had this like personal transformation where suddenly I got really interested in spectacle and in seeing things that were at that grand scale as well. And so I started going back to the Garden and seeing things there too. And I think having done the research that I do, now I can see a show at an arena and still see like the human being on stage, you know, and sort of think of where they came from and how they got there, as opposed to just seeing like myth making, which makes it a more interesting experience, I think.
1: Oh, a couple more questions before we have to say goodbye. Uh-huh. Lorenzo, I forgot this question from Lorenzo. What about WrestleMania? I know it's not about music, but Lorenzo wants to know about that one.
0: There's a whole world of things that happen at Madison Square Garden that are completely beyond my purview, because it is a sports venue primarily. And I, you know, as is often the case with people who devote their lives to learning about music, I know nothing about sports.
1: I'll tell you what I do know.
0: At all.
1: Well, sports, and in WrestleMania's case, highly choreographed movement shows. So, before I let you go, Jesse, just quickly, what's the story behind the Guarded Party song, Rick Nelson? You know that one? I played it earlier.
0: I actually don't know that song.
1: It's beef. There's beef. And I wanted to know exactly what the beef was. He's singing about a gig he did at the Garden where stuff went wrong and he name drops Yoko. And I wanted to get the full inside story. Maybe that could be a whole nother investigation here on Nightlife.
0: Yeah. I mean, that's the amazing thing about the Garden is there's so much that happened that, like, you know, I could talk about this thing for hours and somebody else could talk about it for hours and we could tell none of the same stories
1: because
0: there's so much. But yeah, I know, I think like Rick Nelson got booed at the Garden or something and he, you know, walked off stage and took it personally and was just like cranky.
1: And then resolved not to be a people pleaser. I think that's what that song is about. Do your own thing and be happy with it. Well, good on you, Jesse. Thank you so much for joining us here on Nightlife to talk about Madison Square Garden. We appreciate it. Thanks for coming.
0: Yeah, thank you for having me. It was an honor.
1: That's Jesse Rivkin, music historian and author, and he runs Walk on the Wild side tours in New York City. Coming up next, Ashwin Sedkar will be with you for Overnights, and he's with me now. Hello, Ashwin.
2: Hi, Greta.
1: What have you got coming up?
2: Well, there's a couple of things. I thought we could talk about this new technology. It's called flock cameras. So it sounds innocent, sounds like a bunch of birds flying around, but what a flock camera is it photographs your number plate and stores it. And outwardly, you might think, oh, that's good. You're not going to get in trouble unless you're speeding or doing something wrong on the road. But flock cameras are so national, so networked, and it's in the US. What if you want secrets, not illegal things, but say you're a Broncos fan, Greta, and you get caught at the Cowboys Christmas party. Say there's something even more serious than that you want to hide from your family, from your community.
1: Right.
2: These flock cameras will reveal your secrets. It'll be stored somewhere. All your movements will be stored somewhere. So is it safe for that information to be stored somewhere? We're thinking if you might be gay, if you might be a particular religion, if you might have affiliations that you really don't want to share with your family and community, that will be stored somewhere with these flock cameras. So we'll look into that issue and see what safeguards we can put in place.
1: Oh, I don't want to think what's already out there on me. I don't know my affiliations.
2: Where have you been? Exactly.
1: Look, I have promised to play a song for a couple of listeners. So I've got a little bit of time to do that while I worry about my future being recorded by flock cameras. Thank you very much.
2: No problem. Thanks, Greta.
1: That's Ashwin Sedkar there, host of Overnights. He'll be with you very, very shortly. And thank you for this text, George. Oh, the Beastie Boys concert that you remember seeing live video from the Madison Square Garden, and George says, I think there were 50 different camera phones given to fans, and at one point they had 50 separate camera feeds on the screen at one time. Oh, good on you, George. Thanks for doing that. Okay, I promised Albatross. It's got nothing to do with Madison Square Garden, but I did promise I'd play it for Greg and for Sean. Here it is.

0: That's Fleetwood Mac, Albatross, here on Nightlife. I've been Greta Lee Jackson, filling in for Suzanne. I'm with you one more night, tomorrow night, Sunday. Our history quiz is all about fads, food fads. So come and have a listen, call in for a play, and I can't wait to share with you all the wonderful stories we'll have tomorrow night.
1: ABC News with Andrew Kaloupas. Canada's Prime Minister says his country will match US tariffs dollar for dollar after their trade negotiations fell through. Both sides have blamed last-minute changes for torpedoing the negotiations. Ottawa says Washington introduced efforts to restrict Canada's ability to make other trade deals and continue to tariff the auto industry. Prime Minister Mark Carney says Canada's reciprocal tariffs would target steel, dairy, appliances and agricultural sectors from the second week of September.
2: Canada will match Washington's new tariffs dollar for dollar in order to protect Canadian workers, farmers, families and businesses. This is a focused response to protect and defend our industries and allow them to compete with US products in the Canadian market.
1: Ukrainian officials say Russian drone and missile attacks have killed at least 7 people a day after a separate strike on a shopping centre. Here's Jono Wakely.
3: The strike on the shopping centre in the Ukrainian city of Kryvyi Rih has killed at least 16 people and injured another 130. After Ukraine promised retaliation, Russian authorities say 8 civilians have been killed by a bombing on an industrial area whose output Kyiv says is used in the war against Ukraine. Since then, there's been a series of Russian strikes on Ukraine, including at a locomotive depot near the capital Kyiv and Zaporizhia. Moscow's forces have recently intensified their aerial attacks, exploiting Ukraine's shortage of US-made Patriot air defense interceptors, the sole weapon in its arsenal able to shoot down the Russian missiles.
1: The Home Affairs Minister is pushing more states to join the federal government's gun buyback scheme as the ACT becomes the latest jurisdiction to sign up. Here's political reporter Jack Mackay.
4: The Commonwealth unveiled the scheme in the wake of the Bondi Beach terrorist attack. The ACT today became the second jurisdiction to agree to take part after New South Wales signed up last week. But not all the states and territories are on board, including Queensland. Home Affairs Minister Tony Burke says it's in the national interest for other states to participate.
5: We have designed it in a way that is flexible enough for different jurisdictions to plug into it in slightly different ways.
4: The Commonwealth will fund 75% of the buyback in the ACT.
1: A lawyer engaged by a woman involved in the Sydney Swans scandal says her world has been turned upside down. Several adult entertainers are understood to have joined players at Melbourne's Pullman Hotel after the Swans win against Essendon last Sunday. Police are investigating an alleged sexual assault at the hotel, which the ABC understand

0: centres on an allegation a player touched one of the women without her consent. No arrests have been made and no charges have been laid. Slater and Gordon lawyer Jackson Panham says his client called police immediately after the alleged incident.
1: I can tell you that she's extremely distressed about what has occurred and is receiving support. We are calling for respect for her privacy and the privacy of the other women involved while the police investigation continues.
0: British police say seven people, including two police officers, have died in a car crash in northeast England where a vehicle heading the wrong way down a major road hit a marked police vehicle. Police say all occupants of the two cars were killed in the collision east of Middlesbrough. Police are investigating the circumstances of the crash amid suggestions the civilian vehicle travelling the wrong way was doing so for social media likes after a recent similar collision in Ireland. The area's Chief Constable, Victoria Fuller, says the deaths are being deeply felt by the police and wider community.
2: The loss has been felt across our communities. These were brave officers protecting our communities and serving our residents who didn't return home to their families at the end of their shift.
0: A Chinese humanoid robot has beaten Usain Bolt's 100-metre world record sprint. The robot, dubbed Lightning, ran 100 metres in 9.32 seconds during a test run at the World Humanoid Robot Games in Beijing. The same robot also won a half marathon in April, clocking 50 minutes and 26 seconds faster than the human world record pace. You're up to date with the latest from ABC News. For more news at any time, download the ABC Listen app.
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4: Good morning. If you're a regular, you know we're about to launch into the quiz. And if you'd like to play, the way it works is you call in, you answer a quiz question, basically to learn a bit more about the world and share it with everyone else. And you win 1 point for every correct answer, up to 2 points per person, two questions per person. And then we draw the winner at the end, randomly. So everyone who answers correctly is in the draw to win. Give me a call if you'd like to play, 1300 800 222, 1300 800 222. We've got five lines free, so give us a call now if you'd like to play along. You can text your answer as well, 0437 774 774. In the second hour of the program, this is the journey we'll go on. If this show had been happening a week ago, our main story out of the United Kingdom would have been that a man in a bin suit contested a major election. That story's gone now. The biggest news in the UK this week is that Harry and Meghan are coming home, coming back to the UK. So we'll see how, what their role might be, how life might change, how the public might react. And there's a new form of partnership between the United Kingdom and France. They're getting along, ancient rivals, but they're getting along in one particular area. So we'll explore that relationship in the UK coming up in the second hour also. After that, we're talking technology and particularly this idea of flock cameras. So if you're not familiar, they're in the United States right now. They track number plates and they store them, but they're everywhere. These are not like Australia where they're just higgledy-piggledy around the place. This is a national network of cameras that are everywhere. And that data about everything you've done, everywhere you've been in your car will be stored somewhere. And that's the danger. It's not just about crime. What happens when that data is stored and potentially shared and accessed by others? Maybe there are some places you don't want people to know that you've visited. For instance, I'm in my 40s. What if I started taking up crumping street battle dancing? I don't want everyone to know that until I'm of a sufficient quality. And so there are probably other cases in your own life where there are places you go that not everyone should know about. But with flock cameras, they could know. So we'll talk about the guardrails that we might need to put in place for flock cameras

quiz, though, there's some lines free. You can give me a call, 1300 800 222, or you can text 0437 774 774. A quick look at the weather for tomorrow. Brisbane, you will have 24 degrees with a possible shower. Sydney, 20 degrees, shower or two. Melbourne, 17, partly cloudy. Canberra, 17 degrees, morning frost and fog. Hobart, 16 and partly cloudy. Darwin, 32 degrees. Darwin, you're feeling a bit colder the last couple of days. 32 degrees, mostly sunny. Adelaide, 19, partly cloudy. Perth, 20 degrees and a shower or two. So that's what the day holds for us tomorrow. One line free if you'd like to play the quiz. 1300, that's taken. But listen in, 1300 800 222. That line will clear up as we go. This is Van Morrison. When

That's Van Morrison, Days Like This. What a dreamy start to the program. You can't really dance to that one because I was talking about my impending career in dance battles, and some of you have encouraged me in that profession. Nat says, Ashwin, I was just trying to doze off to your dulcet tones, then I was made to imagine you in crump dance battles, and I laughed out loud. Well, Nat, the problem is you might find yourself in an argument at some point at a supermarket checkout, and you might have to break out in a head spin. You don't know when you need to street challenge someone to a dance battle. So just be ready. All of us should be ready. We are talking about flock cameras and the things they will find out about us in the years ahead. John has chimed in on that to say the big thing about flock cameras is that it is a private company. So it's outside the US government's privacy and constitutional provisions. This is the problem. Anyone can buy individualized data for their own purposes. It is also linked to AI, so analyses, cars, car make, colour, bumper stickers and dents. Yes, this is the problem. My parents can buy the data at some point. That is

0: the issue. We are just about to kick off with the quiz. The number to join in when the lines free up, it will be a ringtone for the moment, but they will free up during the hour, is 1300 800 222. April kicks us off, still in India, I believe, April.
1: Oh, yes. Matt, I'm laughing at the thought of you. Sorry, no, I shouldn't say laughing in that sense, but it made me chuckle.
0: No.
1: Your ambition to be that, whatever that kind of dancer was.
0: Strip crumping.
1: I don't know what that is, but anyway. Yeah. But I did a little thing today to try and fulfill my ambition of becoming a polyglot, and that was I went to Malayalam school today and I learnt some more.
0: What did you learn?
1: Malayalam, yeah.
0: Yeah. What words did you learn?
1: I knew you were going to say that. I forgot to bring the cheat sheet, okay. So I'm going to tell you some words that I learnt last year, which is Nalakanam means see you tomorrow.
0: Oh,
1: Nani's, thank you.
0: Yes, yeah.
1: Nalakanam.
0: Nalakanam. Nalakanam. Yeah.
1: Mm-hmm.
0: Stretch out the A's a bit.
1: Nalakanam is.
0: Yeah.
1: Okay. Pine Kanam is see you later.
0: Yeah. Yeah. Good.
1: And Nani's, thank you.
0: Yeah.
1: Yeah. And the names of some of the little animals. Like we have a little gecko that's in my room that I absolutely adore, and it's called Pali.
0: Pali. Yeah.
1: Oh, Malayalam.
0: That's a cute word, isn't it? To talk Pali, about yeah. geckos.
1: Oh, it's a cute animal too. Yeah. It's really appropriate. So yeah. And yesterday on the backwater tours, I forgot to say that we went into Tamil Nadu.
0: Oh, nice. Interstate travel.
1: Along, you know, the Arabian Sea was sort of, you know, linking us, and we were on the Naya River.
0: Yes. Yeah.
1: So, which flows from the Naya Dam. But, and they've got really, really high seas at the moment. So the beach was closed and a lot of the fishermen's houses are, you know, they're quite concerned about the waves coming in.
0: Right. So, have you noticed any changes?
1: Interstate travel.
0: You go back quite often to India. Have you noticed any changes over the last few years on your trips?
1: Oh, some of the paperwork, some of the bureaucracy with getting into the country has increased. Oh. We had to do an Ebola declaration that we were free of Ebola and hadn't been in any countries where it's rampant. And just the whole immigration process is just painful, painfully slow. And
0: yeah.
1: You know, as soon as the guys find out that I'm from Australia, they want to talk about cricket and stuff. Yeah. And I mean, it's fortunate because I do know about cricket,
0: yeah.
1: But it's like at 11:30 at night, I just want to get to bed and not be.
0: You don't want to talk about Mitchell Starc.
1: Having a line of people behind us, yeah. All waiting to be processed.
0: Yeah.
1: Yeah, well, I actually mentioned Mitchell Starc. Oh, yeah. They asked me who my favourite player was, and I said Mitchell Starc.
0: Oh, that was lucky. Yeah. They really keep up with the Sheffield Shield and all the tournaments there. Yeah. Strangely obsessed with a domestic Australian.
1: What about when they got. Yeah.
0: What about.
1: And thrashed by. Bangladesh, that was interesting.
0: Oh, that would have been a good topic of conversation,
1: anyway.
0: Yeah, for them. Well, look, let's.
1: They were very happy to hear that.
0: They were. They take the small wins.
1: All right.
0: Okay, yeah. Let's see if we can
1: we're
0: get you on the board.
1: Go.
0: Yes. Which type of tree doesn't mm-hmm. lose its leaves in winter?
1: Yep, ready to go.
0: Oh, yeah. Oh, you might be on a delay. Can you hear me? Which type of tree doesn't lose its leaves in winter?
1: Yep.
0: April, can
1: well,
0: you hear
1: it'd
0: me?
1: Have to be
0: evergreen.
1: I can hear you perfectly. Yeah, yeah. So evergreen versus deciduous, which do lose their leaves because of auxin, A-U-X-I-N,
0: oh.
1: Which is a hormone that makes their leaves loose. They shed their leaves in winter. Yeah.
0: Did not know
1: I used
0: that.
1: To be a biology teacher in a different life.
0: Okay. Yeah, well, you can still use a bit of that biology with your Ayurveda, with your diet and the oils, and it's a bit
1: yes.
0: of a body-mind
1: yes.
0: tradition, so you can mix
1: oh,
0: the two.
1: Oh, I had a shiradara today. I had a shiradara today and yesterday.
0: Now,
1: oh,
0: that's when you get oil straight onto the forehead, isn't it?
1: Yes, that's the one, yeah. It's amazing.
0: Can you do that to yourself at home?
1: Helps you sleep? No. You've got to have a practitioner do it.
0: Oh.
1: No.
0: Because I was thinking if I could just pour a bit of olive oil from straight from the bottle into my head at home, would it do the same thing?
1: I don't think so.
0: Ah,
1: you could try.
0: I'll try.
1: It'd be interesting to see. Very messy, I think.
0: Very messy, yeah. And it will be all done in
1: anyway.
0: 40 seconds. So.
1: Okay, question number two.
0: Question number two. Who directed Jurassic Park? That's it.
1: Oh, shit, no, because of... I think I'm going to be wrong, but I'm going to say Steven Spielberg, but it's not. It's not. It's not him.
0: It is Steven Spielberg.
1: Oh, it is.
0: That is.
1: Oh, wow. Yeah. Oh, great. Oh, that's fabulous. Thank you.
0: No
1: problem.
0: April, that's 2 points for you, biology and film. So you're on the board.
1: Okay. Thank you. I do a lot of film going and theatre going. So I would like to do a shout out to Robin, and then I'll let you go and get on with the quiz, and I'll listen in for a bit, and then I have to go to bed early because I get up to do pranayam at 6:30.
0: So yeah. Relaxing. It's lovely to hear your lovely Indian stories, April.
1: Thank you. Thank you. Thanks, Ashwin. Okay, good night. Bye.
0: Good night. Anonymous says, I have turned off all of my Amazon cameras that I got from Bunnings. They got hacked. And the hackers made noise over the camera speakers. It was pretty creepy. Yeah, this is the new world we're moving into. Phone cameras, cameras everywhere. So what do we do about that? We'll talk about that in the second hour, especially flock cameras. Not everyone needs to know everything about where you've been. Justin joins us from Frankston. Hi, Justin. Donald's back, which means it's been a good day for you today.
2: Yeah, I just sent you a picture of a stingray I caught yesterday.
0: I can't see. Maybe it's on a delay. So where were you fishing?
2: So I went fishing at Mornington Peninsula yesterday and I caught this stingray.
0: Oh. Was it a mighty battle?
2: No, it was actually a very solid subtle battle.
0: Okay. Oh, no, hang on. Stuart shared it with me. Oh, right. I can see it on a plank somewhere, a little stingray. Oh, wow.
2: Yeah.
0: Well, I've got that coming through.
2: That's the stingray I caught.
0: No, it's an interesting shot. I've never had a fishing shot come into the overnight. So you're our first fisherman of the show, Justin.
2: Yeah, well, I went fishing there yesterday as well too. I went there fishing yesterday. I went fishing on Thursday. I went fishing on Tuesday. I went fishing on Monday. So, yeah.
0: Well, I don't have a fishing question for you, but you've been out in nature. I do have a nature question for you.
2: Cool. Here we go. Okay. Yeah.
0: The mountain known as the Matterhorn straddles the border of two countries. Name one of them.
2: It sounds Spanish, so I'm going to say Spain and Italy.
0: Italy is actually one of them, so I'll give you a point for Italy. But it's actually Italy and Switzerland, so you've got Italy for that one. Justin, that is one question so far for you.
2: Good.
0: Your second question. Which song begins with the lyric, Steve walks warily down the street?
2: Steve walks warily.
0: I had to resist the temptation to sing it because that would have given it away, but yes, that is the line.
2: I have never heard of that song.
0: When you hear the song, you'll think, oh, that is the first lyric, isn't it? I had to look it up because we think of the chorus in the song much more than the verse, but that is the first line of the verse, first verse.
2: I'm not going to say Waltz in Matilda because I know it's not that. I'm going to have to pass on that one.
0: Okay, you're still on the board with 1 point, and I was wondering, there weren't many Steves back in the Waltzing Matilda days, were there? Everyone was Stephen.
2: Yeah. Now, I do have an update about my mum because she's got skin cancer.
0: Yeah.
2: She's getting treatment for it. And my dad, I went to his funeral a couple of days ago.
0: I'm sorry to hear all the things that have been going on in your life, Justin. You seem to be coping well, though.
2: Yeah, I am, yeah. And also, too, just want to give a shout-out to April as well, too. I know she'll probably be listening still, but I just want to give her a shout-out. Hope she's doing okay over there. And enjoy the trip over there, and we'll wait and find out when she comes back home and she can tell us all about it.
0: It's been a relaxing adventure, Justin. Thank you for calling in tonight.
2: Thanks, Ashwin.
0: We're on this mystery song, Steve Walks Warily Down the Street. What is the song? No one in the text line has got it yet because I didn't sing it, but you might not have thought of it. Everyone knows the chorus for this song, not so much the verse. Charlie joins from Serena in Queensland. Hi, Charlie. Charlie, can you hear me okay? For some reason, Charlie, I can't hear you. I'll just put you back on hold. Stu, can we go back to Charlie? He's on the phone now. I'll come back to you, Charlie, after the next call. Just see, Stu's picked you up, see if we can get you back. In the meantime, Owen joins from Sydney. Hi, Owen.
3: Good morning, Ashley. What did you say your music special was today?
0: It's songs that celebrate moments from history.
3: Oh, I can already think of two, although the first one probably didn't count, but We Didn't Start the Fire from Billy Joel. There's several moments in history that one. And the other one is Don Little Things, Big Things Grow by Paul Kelly.
0: Yeah, Paul, that's a great Australian one. And We Didn't Start the Fire, that's just 80 years of history jammed into a five-minute song, isn't it?
3: Well, that's right. Billy Joel has said he hated the he dislikes the dawning of that song because he has to remember all the events.
0: Yeah, as you get older, it's probably harder as well to bring all the lyrics back. I think he didn't like the tune, but he liked the lyrics. But it's hard to sing a melodic tune to so many historical events.
3: Yeah, well, that's right. I can imagine it's quite challenging, yeah.
0: Yeah. Nat, you are correct on this question of Steve Walks Warily Down the Street. Owen, do you know what song begins with that line, Steve Walks Warily Down the Street?
3: Steve Walks Warily Down the Street. You know what? I'm not going to waste your time. Thanks, Ashley. You had a good week. I'll talk to you next week. I have absolutely no idea.
0: That's okay. Oh, nice to chat to you after a few days as well.
3: Likewise. Take care, Ashley. All the best.
0: Bye, Owen. It is a mystery, this one. Let's see if we can get Charlie back on the line. Hello, Charlie.
4: Yes, hello.
0: Hi, Charlie. Thanks for calling in for the first time as well. What's your reason for being up late at night?
4: I don't know. I was watching YouTube and then my friends messaged me and asked if I had any glad wrap. I do. And, I walked 15 minutes to give them some glad wrap.
0: Wow.
4: I needed for the kids. School project in the morning. So, I just stayed up and watched YouTube and you're playing in the background and, I heard the quiz opportunity. But, I've listened to you before.
0: Yeah.
4: So, I want to comment about your outtake on the cameras everywhere.
0: Yes, flock cameras, yeah.
4: Yeah, there's like, what's that? What are you talking about?
0: So flock cameras there's a private company in the US which has small cameras installed that track number plates. So it's not just they're everywhere. Yes. They're all over the country. So it's just mass surveillance of people's driving habits.
4: It is. I did get the end of that because I think I was tuning in and out because I was watching YouTube as well.
0: Yeah.
4: I noticed like cameras also like flood cameras.
0: Oh, yes, like, flood cameras,
4: It's on like it's on bridges and stuff, but you can clearly see the cars.
0: Yes.
4: I don't know, and they're so advanced. And one's just popped up near, like, our cane, because I live in along Queensland, and we've got a lot of mills, sugar mills.
0: Sure.
4: And in Serena, it has a sugar mill, and right near the sugar cane line where there's, like, an intersection where there's a stop sign, all of a sudden there's a camera popping up there.
0: Yeah. Charlie, I just got to interrupt slightly because your line is really fuzzy. It might be clear at your end, but it's coming through a bit patchily at our end.
4: Oh, really? Sorry.
0: No, that's okay. It's not your fault. But what I'll do is I'll put you to I'll put the questions to you just for the line's sake. And next time you call in, it'll hopefully be a clearer line as well. So
4: for sure.
0: Your question, you have the chance of passing on this, Charlie, if you want, and that is which song begins with the lyric, Steve Walks Warily Down the Street? Charlie, you there? No, we might have lost Charlie from reception. Sorry, Charlie, I think you might have just cut out wherever you were. So I'll just, Stu, are you available? Yeah, I'll just give you Charlie back. I think the line might have had a problem today. We'll try and bring you back next time, Charlie. Peter, in the meantime, joins us from Sydney. Many of you have this answer correct. Peter from Harvey Bay, Dave from Mudgee, John, you're correct as well. Shane says, oh, it's a Nice House song, but don't know the name. Matt from Tarthra, you're also correct. Peter from Sydney, hello.
5: Hello. I'm trying to remember. I don't remember exactly what this means, but this is for April.
0: Yeah.
5: Subrabatham.
0: Subra, like Shubratri is good night,
5: Okay.
0: What were you saying? Schubatam.
5: I remember it from like decades ago. It's been something like Shubhasam, which is like a greeting, just hello or good morning. But I don't remember. Yeah.
0: And there's also regional, like when my family meets each other, they'll say Sugum Denne, like are you okay? Are you Sugum Denne? Are you okay? So this every part of Kerala has different ways of saying how are you, hello. So maybe it's one of a regional variant that you had.
5: I just remember somebody saying that to me and me repeating it back.
0: Yeah, okay. Well, it worked well. And I appreciated your Malayalam happy birthday to me as well. So.
5: I did, yes, but I couldn't read it.
0: Yeah. No, I don't read the script either. I've just spoken it my life with my parents. So.
5: Anyway, and okay. Speaking of songs about moments in time, I mean, one of my favourites is Woodstock, the Joni Mitchell song that was... I think he actually improved upon by Crosby, Stills, Nash and Young.
0: Yes, that was in my list. That was
5: good.
0: A good moment in time as well. Yeah. I don't want to give away the full playlist, but...
5: Oh, yeah, no. I'm sorry. Sorry I mentioned it.
0: No, I couldn't stop mentioning it either. Okay, so that is in there.
5: Now, this is... I only know this because I've actually played it once. Oh. And I remember that I was surprised to think, wow, he really syncopates those lyrics, doesn't he?
0: Yeah, because when you look at the lines, you think, how does he sing that? Steve walks wearily down the street.
5: Steve walks wearily down the street.
0: Yeah.
5: Bim pulled over his face or something like that.
0: Bim, are we talking about the UK by-election again?
5: Oh, no, yeah.
0: It was premonition.
5: That counts Bin Face's real name, Steve.
0: Oh, that's true. Maybe it was The Simpsons predicted everything. Maybe Queen did the same thing. We'll find out. Okay, so that is 1 point for you. Your second question.
5: Yes.
0: 4 US presidents have been assassinated. Can you name 2?
5: I think William McKinley, Abraham Lincoln, and John F. Kennedy. That's 3, I hope.
0: Yeah, that is, and the James A. Garfield was the 4th.
5: So I couldn't remember that one.
0: No, he's not as famous as Lincoln, I don't think. But
5: now Lincoln and Kennedy are the two.
0: Yeah,
5: the ones we remember.
0: Yeah, very much so. Yeah, for historical and television reasons, really, they stood out more than the others. Well, that's 2 points, Peter.
5: Okay, thank you very much.
0: Thanks for calling in. Who has got this on the text line? Anonymous has got this correct. Another one bites the dust. A couple of anonymous. How do they think Steve walks warily down the street? As you were writing the song, you wouldn't automatically think that's a good first line, but it just works. Just works. We have a few lines free. Speaking of lines in the text, 3 lines free. If you'd like to play the quiz, it's 1300 800 222. I'll ask you a question. If you get it correct, you get 1 point, up to 2 points per person. And then we draw the winner at the end. 1300 800 222. Maria, you are right with JFK and Lincoln. Those would be the 2 go-to options. Yeah, so there's a few correct answers on the questions we've had so far. Mark joins us from Canberra. Hello, Mark.
6: Yeah, hey, Ashwin.
0: Let's see. Some of the questions are easier than others, but your one is one a word I've never heard of, but it's just the nature of the quiz. So we'll see how you go.
6: Mm-hmm.
0: Pinnipeds, P-I-N-N-I-P-E-D-S. Pinnipeds are mammals with what distinctive type of foot?
6: Webbed.
0: Oh, that's good. Yeah, flippers. Webbed feet is correct.
6: Yeah.
0: Your second question, the umbilicus is the scientific name for which part of the human body?
6: Belly button?
0: Yeah. Not too bad tonight, Mark. 2 from 2.
6: Oh, is that right?
0: Yeah, it is. It sounds almost the umbilical cord must fit to the umbilicus, so that is correct.
6: Oh, cool. Thank you.
0: No problem. That's 2 points, Mark. Thanks for calling in tonight.
6: Thanks for the show. Bye.
0: Appreciate that. Enjoying you the show that you're enjoying. Now, we've got, how long have we got? 20 minutes or so, 28 minutes till the news. So we've got time for callers. One more line is free, 1300 800 222. Answer to Steve Walks. Oh, that has been answered. That is another one bites the dust. You know why that's confusing? And this is on my part. Peter just hummed the tune and we sang along to it rather than saying the phrase, another one bites the dust. But Peter loves a good song and he went with went with that. It's the Queen Classic. Helen joins from Healesville. Hi, Helen.
7: Good morning, Ashwin. How are you?
0: I'm good. I just realised I love Another One Bites the Dust. It just makes you move, doesn't it, that song?
7: It does. It does. And thanks for playing Van Morrison at the start. I really like the saxophone in it.
0: Oh, that's a happy song to begin. It was a choice between that and what's on the list? Love is a Battlefield by Pat Benatar. And I thought Van Morrison's just a bit more gentle way to start the program.
7: I prefer Van Morrison.
0: Yeah, gentle start. Okay, your question tonight, Helen. Who is the lead singer of Coldplay?
7: Sorry, I have no idea.
0: That's okay. This is a hard one to guess if you haven't heard it before, but we'll speak another night, Helen.
7: Okay, thanks, Ashwin.
0: Thank you. Matt from Tarthra says, Another One Bites the Dust is about a man going through a divorce. I did not know that. I've never looked into the lyrics. Steve walks warily down the street. That's the only line I know. Is he going to his divorce lawyer? That's going to require an investigation. We have Charlie back. Stuart has found him back. We'll see if the line's clear. Hello, Charlie.
8: Yes, hello.
0: Hey, that's sounding clear now.
8: Yeah.
0: I'll move you on to your question, which is, who was the lead singer of Coldplay?
8: I don't know if he was going with, like, Gwyneth Paltrow. I think it was Chris Martin.
0: Yeah, it is. It is Chris Martin, yeah. And so the Gwyneth Paltrow to start. It was a chain of thought that put you into Chris Martin. So that is correct for one point. Your second question, the Stanislavski method is used in what profession?
8: The what?
0: Stanislavski method.
8: Oh, okay. This is like a method of something.
0: Yeah. What job, what profession would you find this?
8: Can you, like, spell it out for me?
0: Yes. No. Yeah, I can. So it's S-T-A-N-I-S, Stanis, Lavsky, L-A-V-S-K-Y.
8: S-K-Y. Oh, my gosh. It's cooking? No.
0: Ooh, it sounds European, so you've gone with cooking. It is not cooking, but, Charlie, you've got one point tonight.
8: Cool, thank you.
0: Thank you for ringing in. Anne-Marie joins us from North Ringwood. Nat, you are correct about Chris Martin, as is Jenny from Glenbrook and Sandra from Perth. Jenny also has gone with navel instead of belly button. It's a nicer word, isn't it? It's more efficient, really. If you're running short for time, just say navel instead of belly button. Things to do. Anne-Marie joins from North Ringwood. Hi, Anne-Marie.
9: Oh, hi, Ashwin. You took me this far.
0: Sorry?
9: You took me by surprise.
0: Oh, yeah, I did. I came in suddenly after reading out a couple of texts. So we're on this question about the Stanislavski method. It's used in what profession? Do you know?
9: Was there any laser to it? Are there any categories or anything? Is it a random question?
0: Yeah, no, so these are not, it's not a category-based quiz. We have 25 questions on different subjects, and every person moves down the list one question at a time, and you can go up to two questions per person. So everyone who gets a question right gets a point and goes in the draw to win. So it's a bit different to the Mighty Challenge.
9: Yeah.
0: Yeah.
9: So it's what's the subject then?
0: Oh, so it's not so much a one. So I do science, history, food, pop culture. They're all mixed into one quiz. And your question that you've landed on is this one, which is the Stanislavski method is used in what profession?
9: Stanislavski.
0: Yeah.
9: Ooh, I've never heard of it. Stanislavski method.
0: Hmm.
9: What were the categories again? Science?
0: I mean, I just choose a broad range of categories, but I was just giving you some examples of the kind that we find in here. So just think about a profession that this might apply to.
9: I'm thinking learning a musical instrument.
0: That's not a bad guess because, again, the European heritage, but it's not quite correct, Anne-Marie. So not for tonight, but I hope we can speak another night.
7: I think I'm way off the mark and I'm going to be really embarrassed by what it is.
0: No, you're really close. You're really close on it. It's just something slightly different.
7: Okay, thank you.
0: Andrea from Camperdown, you are correct.

0: You are correct. Another suggestion. G'day, Ashwin. Music for events, One Moment in Time, sung by Whitney Houston, is very special. That's from Dabba. What moments? Was that about a moment in history, or was that a love, a romantic song, that in that sense? But it could be about a moment in history. Trev joins from Surfers Paradise. Hi, Trev.
1: Hello, Ashwin.
0: Do you have a favourite moment in time?
1: Got a favourite moment in time. I think, all right, this is silly. When Gough Whitlam was elected as Prime Minister.
0: Oh, well. Okay. Just that was a happy
1: I
0: moment
1: don't
0: for you.
1: know, I'm a political guy. I suppose I could say when he bought blue poles, but yeah, I just
0: Just
1: about
0: a good
1: blue
0: moment.
1: poles.
0: And I don't know, but I can just imagine that the dismissal would have been the other end of the scale for you emotionally.
1: But yeah, look, it was sad, but it was so vibrant, so I don't know. We didn't all sit there and cry.
0: No.
1: We went, wow, this is big. Let's do something. So we had street marches and all that, but nobody took up arms
0: No.
1: or did anything bad. Our government had been over there. The Australians went, geez, this is bad, but we're not going to be nasty
0: No.
1: about
0: I
1: it.
0: mean, that's really the Australian way over the last 150 years or so,
1: If
0: isn't
1: it
0: it?
1: happened in South America, there would have been deaths. If it happened in Africa, yeah.
0: Yeah.
1: But in Australia, we went, oh, geez, we're going to have to just wait till we get a better
0: Yeah.
1: government system.
0: We are a bit more restrained in that way, which is good to see when it comes to elections. Okay, now you can pass Trev on this if you would like to, which is
1: I would really like to.
0: okay. If you're listening and you want to come back to this, the question is, the Stanislavski method is used in what profession? Yes, Woy Woy has it correct. And Gough Whitlam's election slogan was, "It's time." Yeah, that's a catchy slogan. As well. I had another great slogan, Trev, the other day, and the phrase was, "It is impossible to stop an idea whose time has come."
1: That's very, very true. You can't hold back the tide.
0: Not, yes, that's the same idea. I love it. So, well, okay, let's get you onto a new question. Your first question. I don't know. This is an unusual one, Trev. Let's see how we go. Something described as xanthic, which is XANTHIC, resembles which colour?
1: XAN. Oh God,
0: Xanthic.
1: I'm supposed to be an art. I pretend to be an artist.
0: Yeah, maybe you don't lean into the xanthic colours.
1: No, most of mine are primaries and secondaries. I do use black and whites and greys occasionally as an embellishment, but Z something. It sounds almost blue.
0: It did sound like a darkish color. That is not correct, unfortunately,
1: Oh, Trev fails the
0: Trev.
1: world at large yet again.
0: Before you go, though, you've succeeded another way. Someone's texted to say when Trev and 99 had their picture taken for the ABC calendar. That's from Nate at Club Ormo. Did you have a dog picture
1: And
0: taken?
1: they haven't photographed us
0: Oh,
1: yet.
0: okay.
1: I've been waiting for people to go, come here, but it hasn't happened. I know 99 is famous. It's Laurel and Hardy.
0: Yeah, I love the pictures of 99, but she's getting on a bit, and dogs, they've got a limited time. But yeah, I think the ABC has to get onto this, at least in the next 4 or 5 years for sure, right?
1: Well, we're supposed to be on the calendar, and somebody's supposed to come, but and photograph us and interview us,
0: Oh. Oh, good.
1: I know you saw me 99 doing karaoke.

0: Yeah,
1: I love that. She was really well behaved. For a dog in the middle of a nightclub in Surfers Paradise, she was amazingly well behaved.
0: She is something special.
1: Yeah, she is. She does karaoke. She'll give you a kiss at the end. What more could you ask for?
0: Well, let's stop chatting between ourselves. You go back to your job because you've had your coffee break. I'm sorry, I don't know the answer to the question, as I said.
1: Yeah.
0: I apologise.
1: We are on work time. Bye, Trev.
0: Good night, Ashwin.
1: Good night. Brian from Myland, you are correct about Xanthic. That is correct. Hi, Ashwin. Really enjoy your show. One Moment in Time was written for the 1988 Seoul Olympics. Oh, that's a good historical moment, sung by Whitney Houston. That's from Sonali in Canberra. Oh, that is. I don't think I've got an Olympics track in there. There's some classics. They're always uplifting, aren't they? You can't have a downbeat. You couldn't have It's a Mad World by Gary Jules as your Olympics song, could you? It has to be something a bit salsa, something that gets you moving rather than contemplating the subconscious realms. Ray has joined from Perth. Hi, Ray.
2: Hi, how are you going, Dan?
1: I'm good. I've never heard of Xanthic until tonight, but it is a puzzle for us. Have you heard of Xanthic?
2: Polysodiology.
1: Oh, yes. So it's a colour, though. So something described as Xanthic, X-A-N-T-H-I-C, resembles which colour, and it's not blue?
2: Is it golden, yellow?
1: It is. It is yellow. Yellowish colour. So, Trev, if you're listening in, you have used Xanthic tones before, just didn't know you were doing it. So good job, Ray. That's 1 point. Your second question.
2: Can we go back to the previous question?
1: Yes, the Stanislavski method is used in what profession?
2: Acting.
1: Acting is good. 1 point, especially theatre acting. So that's 2 points for you, Ray. You're on the board with two.
2: Thank you very much.
1: Thank you for calling in. Oh, Jay had gone with purple. Now, yellow seems to be the answer. Effie from Frankston said that would be blonde. Yeah, blonde isn't even fancier way, I suppose, of saying yellow. That is the Xanthic colours. I would have said black if I just heard the word. It sounds Xanthium. It sounds like it's from outer space, maybe, like from the planet Xanthia. Maybe that's why I would have gone with black. Alfie says, Ashwin, Trevor's an absolute hoot. He is. He's fun. Okay, Sharon joins from Ballarat. Hi, Sharon.
3: Oh, sorry. I've been struggling to stay awake.
1: Oh, sorry. It's taken a while.
3: That nearly sent me to sleep before that.
1: Yeah.
3: I use Xanthic because I design colours for a paint company. So too easy. I have designed.
1: Yes. Oh, yes.
3: So I knew it. It's my favourite colour. And the other thing is, because I'm a drama teacher as well from way back, obviously I knew Stanislav. So I bet you give me a question I've got knowledge.
1: Well, before I do that question, can we tap into your knowledge? When you Stanislavski teachers teach us, actors, if we were actors, what's an example of what you teach us to do? What is the method?
3: Well, I never taught that method. You've really got to go to America when I was a drama teacher to actually learn it. So I've never been able to afford to go to America, so I never did it. But I was an actress here in I was an actress in Victoria for a short while. And I never needed it because I do improvisation. That's my forte.
1: Oh, so maybe Stanislavski is more for scripted drama
3: It may be for improvisation, for all I know.
1: Mm.
3: I'd love to, if someone can answer that, that would be really lovely.
1: I think, from what I know, it came around at the turn of the century and it just made acting more realistic because before that, acting was quite stylized and big and over the top. But Stanislavski, I think it might have been Russian or Eastern European, he said, no, we're going to be gritty now, we're going to get to the point. And it's just really naturalistic acting, but I don't know how you teach people to do that.
3: I'm not sure if Marilyn Monroe ever did it because she tended to be, the way she spoke, came across as not natural, but she was actually a brilliant woman. But
1: yes.
3: I've got on the sidetrack there.
1: Yeah.
3: I know it was around, it was particularly very, very, very popular in Hollywood at that stage.
1: Yeah, interesting method. So if anyone knows the Stanislavski text techniques, you can text 0437 774-774. Your question, Sharon, is...
3: Oh, dear, I'm not going to know, I'm sure.
1: Which style of broad-brimmed hat takes its name from the Spanish word...

0: for shade?
1: Sombrero?
0: It is. Sombrero is correct for 1 point. Your next question, in which country did the Easter Rising take place in 1916?
1: I can't really, look, I thought I knew every revolution going because I studied year 12 revolutions. And then my father, of course, told me everything, and all my friends' parents who'd been for every revolution told me.
0: Yeah.
1: Easter in, can you just repeat it, please? Yeah.
0: In which country did the Easter Rising take place in 1916?
1: It'd have to be Russia, wouldn't it?
0: It's not Russia. I mean, that is getting close to the Russian Revolution, but not.
1: Oh, I think the Baltic States. I can't get another chance, so that's okay.
0: That's okay. Yeah. You've got one for sombrero, so you're on the board, Sharon.
1: Okay.
0: Thanks for calling.
1: Thank you. Bye. Good night.
0: Brian from Mile End joins us, has texted to say, Stanislavski is an immersive acceptance of the role requirements. Okay, so just, it's like method acting then, is it? Just saying, yes, embracing the role, all the parts of it. We've got 11 minutes to go, seven callers. So I'll be slightly quick now because I would love to get everyone on the board with 2 points. So let's see if we can do that. George has joined from Lakemba. Hi, George.
2: G'day, Ashwin. I can enlighten you on Stanislavski method.
0: Yes.
2: And yeah, that previous gentleman sounds like he just took a definition that he found. That was a little formal. But yeah, Stanislavski was actually the name of the teacher who developed it in Russia. He's a Russian teacher. And it is the forerunner of method acting, where you basically try and get into the mindset of the actor you're playing. Because as you say, often before that, most acting was done in a very kind of broad style. Going back to the ancient Greeks, who used masks and was very formal intoning and declaiming kind of thing, where they weren't really trying to get it into the... it was more about the ideas. But as you say, with Stanislavski, he wanted to get into the meat and get the personalities being very authentic and getting into the real motivations of the characters. And then that developed in America through immigration of the Russian sort of Jewish immigrants. Stella Radley and Lee Strasberg, you can tell by the names, developed the New York schools that
0: And I think, George, it suits the 20th century because we've stopped believing in God. A lot of people did. We had two world wars, the Industrial Revolution. We lived in a bleaker environment. So just gritty storytelling suits the Stanislavski method because it's very naturalistic and back to the people. Now, George, I'm just conscious of the fact that I've only got a few minutes to get us all on the board with the news. I'll put your question to you, and that is, in which country did the Easter Rising take place in 1916?
2: Well, if my memory serves, I think it was when Michael Collins was involved in when Ireland revolted against the English overlords.
0: Yes.
2: 1916. Yeah.
0: Ireland is correct. Your second question, George, what did the Romans call what is now the country of France?
2: Gaul.
0: Gaul is correct. I just learned that from the Asterix comics, but that is correct. For 2 points, George, thank you for calling tonight.
2: Cheers. I might ring back later for the camera surveillance issue.
0: Oh, yes. Very good. All right. Okay. Here we go. Pearl joins us from Darwin. Hello, Pearl.
3: Sean, how are you going?
0: I'm good, Pearl. I've got a question for you, and that is, how many stars make up the Big Dipper?
3: Oh, goodness.
0: Try and visualise it. I can see the picture as you step outside of your house. It's up there in the sky. Try and... picture the base of the pan and the handle. What's coming to you?
3: I have no idea, Ashwin. I'm blind. I don't think I've ever seen it.
0: I didn't think. Okay. Didn't even think about it as I was asking the question. But that's the problem with my quiz. I just go through one at a time.
3: Yeah, I'll just have a guess at 7.
0: It is 7 stars.
3: Oh, wow.
0: You're just intuition. You've just got the intuition.
3: That's all right then, yeah. I don't think I've ever got one of your questions right before.
0: Oh, well, you're on the board. I have a non-star question. I'm coming back to Earth for this one. And that is, what dinosaur name, it's a well-known dinosaur, means a covered lizard?
3: Is this a Stegosaurus?
0: It is. It is.
3: That was in a... that. Question was in a quiz I did this afternoon.
0: Oh, gosh. It's just such a cool dinosaur. It's turned up twice in one day. So.
3: Wow, yeah. Thanks, Ashwin.
0: Cool. Thank you for calling.
3: Thank you. Bye.
0: Anna joins from Lower Snug. Hello, Anna.
4: Hello.
0: Anna, I'm sorry I'm just being slightly quick, but I'll see if we can get everyone on the board.
4: Two questions, speed go.
0: Okay. The Da Vinci Code opens with a murder in which famous museum?
4: Oh, man.
0: The Da Vinci Code.
4: Yeah. I hate the book. I know the museum. Yeah. Can I remember the name of it? Can I have my other question first?
0: Unfortunately, we have to go through one at a time. Unfortunately, it's just the way the quiz works to be consistent.
4: All right, hang on while I just think very, very hard.
0: Quickly guess. Give
4: the
0: us
4: the Vatican?
0: It's not the museum, unfortunately. Anna, let's catch up another night. Thank you.
4: Yes, please.
0: It's not the Vatican. Jane joins from Mount Gambier in South Australia. Hello, Jane.
5: Hi there, Ashwin.
0: Jane, we're trying to find out this museum. The Da Vinci Code opens with a murder. In which famous museum?
5: Well, I haven't read the book or seen the film, but I'll take a guess at the Louvre.
0: It is. That is 1 point for you in France. Okay, your second question. What is the name of the poem that John Keats wrote to a singing bird?
5: Oh, goodness me. I think it's called To a Nightingale.
0: Yes, it is. Ode to a Nightingale. Yeah, close enough. I'll accept To a Nightingale.
5: Oh, thank you.
0: Okay, now that's two. Two from two.
5: Oh, great.
0: Yes. All right. Thank you, Jane.
5: Thanks, Ashwin.
0: Your next caller tonight is Charlie, joining from Mount Jort. Hello, Charlie.
6: Good to be with you, Ashwin.
0: Yeah, nice to have you on here as we go.
6: Can I just suggest a song?
0: For the history quiz, the history segment. What's your song?
6: I think it's called Rumble in the Jungle.
0: Oh, wait, I've heard. Yeah, that's kind of a rock. I know the song.
6: Ali,
0: yes.
6: Sorry?
0: I think I know the song. I know the chorus.
6: Was that the... In Zaire.
0: Yeah, when Ali Frazier, was it? Ali Foreman.
6: Foreman, yeah.
0: Oh, yeah. One of the
6: Once
0: classics
6: there
0: of
6: was
0: sport.
6: A battle there.
0: Okay, I'll have a look at that one. Your question...
6: I'm pretty sure it's Rumble in the Jungle or in Zaire.
0: Okay. All right, we'll have a look at that. We'll keep that in mind. But I've got to get you onto the board with a question, see if we can get you some points, Charlie. And your question is... Which artist made history in 2020 as the youngest winner of the Grammys' four main categories?
6: 2020? Youngest artist. Oh, geez. Pink.
0: Oh, that's not a bad guess. Came a bit later than Pink, Charlie. Not correct tonight.
6: Right.
0: Thank you.
6: But look at that song.
0: Yeah, Rumble in the Jungle or in Zaire?
6: Yeah.
0: Okay. Thank you. Sorry?
6: I sang it, but yeah.
0: We'll put it on there. Thanks for calling in, Charlie. We've just got two more callers before the news arrives. Vando is on the road. Hi, Vando.
7: Hey, Ash, I won't waste your time. Are you the youngest singer for the Grammys in 2020?
0: Yeah.
7: I don't know. Is it a dude or a girl? Like,
0: have a guess.
7: Yeah, no, you're not even allowed to tell me.
0: No.
7: Oh, I had a guess.
0: Who feels like that in the moment, you know? Who feels like
7: that? Yeah, some sort of fault lines chick, no doubt.
0: platonic plates. I can't stop thinking about platonic plates.
7: That embarrassed me. Hey?
0: That was such a good moment. That was the highlight.
7: Oh, yeah, no, it's terrific. It's embarrassing fault lines. Yeah. And if you ever want to do a breakdancing competition someone, yeah, give me a call. I'll come and stand next to you. And I'll do that wavy thing with your hands.
0: Oh, yes.
7: Know?
0: Yeah, you can be my hype man.
7: Yeah, there you go. Otherwise, I've got no Taylor Swift. I mean, okay. I've got no idea. I'm sorry I've wasted your time.
0: Not Taylor. Vanda, let's chat another night.
7: Bye, man. Thank you. Bye.
0: Bye. We have our last caller for the evening, which is Rachel, joining us from Kilmore. Hi, Rachel.
8: Hi there, Ash.
0: Let's see. Your question is, which artist... Now, Vando also didn't answer this. Would you like to pass on this question? Which artist?
8: I think I'll pass on that one.
0: Okay, so we'll pass on that one. Your next question, which historic boat race between two universities began in 1829 and continues annually?
8: Oh, dear, I know the universities, Cambridge and Oxford.
0: Yeah, that's correct.
8: Oh, that's it.
0: That's it. 1 point. Your second question, what was the original name... The original name of table tennis when it was played in Victorian England as a parlour game.
8: Oh, dear. Table tennis. Oh, no, sorry.
0: Want to have a guess?
8: No.
0: That's okay.
8: Lawn tennis, no.
0: No, but you've got 1 point for tonight for the Oxford-Cambridge.
8: Thank you.
0: Thanks, Rachel. That's it for our quiz contestants. We'll choose the winner, draw the winner. Stuart's got the computer system next door, so we'll draw the winner at the end, and then we'll see who's won the quiz. And then I'll take you into a couple of situations. We'll cross over to London, where there's a lot of things happening in the UK. Harry and Meghan are coming back. The UK and France, traditional rivals, are cooperating much more on a particular issue. So let's see what is going on there. And then we'll introduce the subject to you that we should be talking about, and that is flock cameras. This is a new way of surveilling the population by capturing number plates, which sounds like an anti-crime measure, but what happens to that information that tracks all of your movements? Where does it get stored? Who has access to it? Some big guardrail-related questions about flock cameras. And then in our music hour, we'll focus on songs that celebrate a moment of history. So if that's interesting to you, stick around in the program. I'm Ashwin Sekar. You are listening to ABC Radio Overnights. And right now it is news time. So just a couple of numbers to keep you posted. 1300 800 222 if you'd like to call in, or if you just prefer to sit in the dark and text 0437 774 774. And I'll be back with you in 5 minutes.

0: ABC News with Andrew Kaloupas. Canadian Prime Minister Mark Carney says his government will match US tariffs dollar for dollar after a breakdown in trade talks. Here's Jono Wakeley.
1: Both sides had been engaged in intense talks since July after US President Donald Trump threatened to impose a 50% levy on nearly $28 billion worth of Canadian imports. Trump had temporarily paused those tariffs earlier in the week, but minutes before a deadline for negotiations came, both sides said the talks had fallen through. The Canadian side cited unreasonable last-minute changes to terms agreed to earlier this week, while Washington struck a similar tone, claiming Ottawa had made new demands and walked back earlier commitments. The breakdown in talks marks a significant shift in tone from earlier in the week when both US and Canadian officials sounded optimistic.
0: Ukrainian President Volodymyr Zelensky says France has promised to accelerate the delivery of new equipment and work with allies to provide US-made Patriot interceptors. The Patriot air defense system is the only weapon in Ukraine's arsenal capable of downing high-speed ballistic missiles used by Russia in its war in Ukraine, and Kiev's stocks have been running low. Ukraine is also awaiting delivery of new Italian and French missile defense systems. Meanwhile, Ukraine's military says it's hit one of Russia's biggest oil refineries around 1,000 kilometres from their shared border. The complex is near the city of Samara on the Volga River. Here's the BBC's Joe Inwood.
2: Kyiv has said products produced there are used in Russia's war effort. But the strikes are also about bringing the consequences of the conflict home to ordinary Russians. The country, normally a major exporter of petrochemicals, is suffering severe fuel shortages, with queues reported at petrol stations. The strategy is to deepen the political as well as economic pressure on the Kremlin, something that has so far failed to bring them to the negotiating table.
0: The Home Affairs Minister Tony Burke says the government's gun buyback is in the national interest. So far, New South Wales and the ACT are the only two jurisdictions to commit to the buyback amid reluctance from the other states and the Northern Territory to sign on. The ACT came on board after the Commonwealth agreed to pay 75% of the administrative cost of the scheme and all the costs of destroying the submitted firearms. The buyback was initiated in the wake of last December's Hanukkah terrorist attack at Bondi Beach, in which 15 people were killed. Tony Burke says the government realises not all jurisdictions want to join the buyback.
3: So we're realistic. States will make, and jurisdictions and territories will make their own decisions. But it is in the national interest. It is absolutely in the national interest that those particular sorts of firearms were reclassified. They have a valid use for sporting shooters, for farmers and things like that, but for recreational, you know, for people who lived in the suburbs of Sydney as recreational shooters, there's no way those sorts of firearms should have been available.
0: Victorian police say the driver of a stolen car has died after it collided with other vehicles in East Melbourne. Police say the stolen Subaru was seen driving on the wrong side of Punt Road before it collided with the other

0: vehicles, one of them a Mustang, around 9 o'clock last night. The driver got out of the crashed Subaru and jumped into the Mustang, which had stopped due to the collision, and sped away. He continued driving erratically in the Mustang before colliding with two other vehicles on Barassi Way near the MCG. The 46-year-old driver was ejected from the Mustang and died at the scene. Authorities in the UK say seven people have been killed in a car crash in northeast England, where a car travelling the wrong way collided with a marked police vehicle. Police say two officers were among those who died. All five occupants in the second vehicle died at the scene. To sport and in cricket, Australia is in a commanding position in the second test against Bangladesh in Mackay, leading by 101 runs after day one. Australia is 8 for 165 with Cameron Green not out on 51 and night watchman Nathan Lyon on 10. Mitchell Stark took 6 for 12 as Bangladesh collapsed for just 64 in its first innings. Stark has told ABC Sport it's a reasonable wicket in Mackay.
1: I think it's a good wicket. There's obviously some swing in the air. I think while that ball's new and we saw it across both innings today, there was some sideways movement when it was hard and new, and as that wore off, there was still swing throughout the day with that breeze across the ground. But I think it's a really good day one wicket.
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3: We're about to take you over to the United Kingdom for the news of the UK, particularly Harry and Meghan coming home. Is there a thaw in the relationship with the royal family? Is the country... Has the country moved on? We'll find out what's happening in the UK with that and more newsy items as well from that country. And then we'll talk afterwards about flock cameras, which are cameras that track your every movement on the road. Do we need that in this country? There's definitely a crime prevention part to it, but what about where that information gets stored? There are places that are not illegal for you to go to, but maybe you don't want everyone to know, your community, your family to know about, and should they have a written record that could be accessed about all of your movements? Possibly not. So let's look at the ethics of flock cameras in this hour as well. And you can join me on the program by texting 0437 774 774 with your thoughts, or just call 1300 800 222. I'm just about to announce the winner of the quiz, but I would like to tell you the weather conditions, because some of you do not listen in the first hour. You skip the trivia and you come here for the interview. So this is the plan for the sky. Brisbane, it will be 24 degrees with a possible shower. Sydney, 20 degrees, shower or two. Melbourne, 17, partly cloudy. Canberra, 17 with morning frost and fog. Hobart, 16 degrees, partly cloudy. Darwin, 32, mostly sunny. Adelaide, 19, partly cloudy. Perth, 20 degrees with a shower or two. Stuart produces the show and is with you now. Hello, Stu.
4: Good morning, Ash.
3: I just realised the jumper I was wearing tonight is Xanthic.
4: Xanthic? Okay, what's that mean?
3: Oh, that was one of our quiz questions.
4: Oh, yes, yes, it was. Sorry, my brain is not braining. But yes, I was about to say, so Xanthic is, I don't think I've ever owned anything Xanthic,
3: it's
4: I guess.
3: Yellowish colours. So
4: I don't know. I'm wearing like brown and blacks and very, very muted colours, I think.
3: Chocolate.
4: I like chocolate, yeah. It's comfy though.
3: Yeah. So we were talking about street dancing earlier and whether it's okay to challenge people to a street battle. As you're in your 20s, you're younger. Is that something that is done in your generation?
4: I feel like it was on TV a lot when I was younger. So during the 2000s, it felt very 2000s. You know, you'd be in double denim and parachute pants and things. You would see it a lot where people would street battle. It's mainly an American thing. But I feel like the only dance battle you could really give someone in Australia, you've got to do like the Nutbush or something, right? You know, I feel like you wouldn't find that too often, especially in a country town.
3: Right.
4: But it really felt like you would see all those breakdancing moves with people like spinning around and doing all these things. And, mate, I've got two left feet. I don't think I could bloody, you know, shuffle on the spot, let alone dance battle someone.
3: It's not our culture. And the Nutbush brings everyone together. You can't compete in the Nutbush. You just have to align like ants.
4: Yeah, I think that's a really good point. I think there's definitely a certain camaraderie with the dancing in Australia. We're all in it together, you know, and whether that's, you know, chicken legs or don't know what you're doing, just go nuts for it.
3: Just go nuts on the dance floor. And we are all into the quiz together. It's a nice communal exercise.
4: Mm.

0: That is mental as anything. If you leave me, can I come too? Great song. Upbeat song. Speaking of songs, in the third hour, we are talking about songs that celebrate a moment of history, that capture a moment of history. I've had a suggestion from David, which is Hurricane by Bob Dylan, about the arrest of Hurricane Carter. Very prominent song as well. And they often songs are about injustice, big political injustice or personal injustice of a Mandela or a hurricane. So, yeah, we'll explore that coming up in the third hour. Kylie from Daysdale, thanks for playing the Mentals. Have a good week. Hi, Ashwin. Thank you from Kylie. Just read that all backwards like I was Yoda. Very unusual behaviour. So let's keep the show moving. Let's talk about the UK after this.
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0: There are some changes happening in the UK, a new relationship, a new perhaps warming relationship between France and the United Kingdom, and some changes in the royal family. To explain it all, you are joined by Dr. Glenda Cooper, who is your overnight UK correspondent, the Associate Professor at City St. George's University of London, and the UK Director of the European Journalism Observatory. Good morning, Glenda.
6: Morning, Ash.
0: This saga of Harry and Meghan, is this a positive chapter? Is it all being restored, the relationship with the royal family?
6: Well, yeah, this is the plot twist we didn't see coming, wasn't it? This has absolutely dominated the UK media over the last few days or so. Apparently the King and Prince William, who are both at Balmoral at the moment, their Scottish royal residence, were only told on last Sunday

0: day that Harry and Meghan had decided to come home to the UK, that they were going to be enrolling their children, Archie and Lilibet, in British schools. And they were coming back for, an extended period. And if you're putting your kids in school, I mean, you don't do that lightly. That means that they must be planning on it for a fair amount of time. So, yeah, you say, like, sort of, has this been received warmly by the royal family? Well, sort of sources, sort of have been quoted in the media saying, the king is obviously glad to see his son back in the country, but Harry will remain a non-working royal, so he's not coming back to be, sort of the role he did before he left to go to Canada and then obviously to the US. I think it's interesting we haven't heard a word from the Prince of Wales, either sort of officially or unofficially. As you know, the brothers have not spoken for some years, and there was a very bad fracture in their relationship. But I think it'll be interesting for Prince William, Prince Harry's due back in the UK in a matter of weeks, if not days, and he is going to have to say something, because otherwise it will seem pretty petty if he isn't seen to do or say something welcoming. But what everyone wants to know is, what are Harry and Meghan going to do back in the UK? And there's been various suggestions and discussions about this so far.
1: I would assume Meghan would get into acting. What would Harry be doing? What's his alternative life?
0: Well, you say actually about Meghan getting into acting, and of course that was the big news over the last sort of 24 hours or so about whether she was in advanced talks to be in part of Guy Ritchie's new series of The Gentlemen, the comedy drama that I think is now in its third series. Although I have to say, in the last few hours, Tina Brown, who's a very well-connected British journalist, used to edit Vanity Fair and Tatler. She put out on her, some Substack that actually she thought that role had been withdrawn because of all the furore about it. As for Harry, well, we know he does the Invictus Games is big for him, and it's going to be in Birmingham, UK, next year. So he'll be, devoting himself to that. I mean, what you have to remember is Harry is really good at his charity stuff. He's a very personable person when he's, cares about something. So I guess you'd see him do more of that. But as for, earning a living, I mean, it's pretty difficult when you're a prince of the realm, but not quite a sort of working royal. What do you do? And we've seen that, they had their Netflix and Spotify roles in the past. I guess the question that everyone is asking is, like, is this the new series for Netflix? Is part two or part three, return to the UK?
1: Yeah.
0: But, if so, that's all under wraps at the moment.
1: There was that Mike and the Mechanics song, In the Living Years. And I think whether you're a royal or an ordinary person, when you watch your parents getting older, you don't want to keep up those old gripes anymore. And I wonder if a part of that is his dad's health.
0: I mean, there's no suggestion that, because obviously that was one of the things, had the king's health declined specifically, which had triggered Harry's return. And I don't think there is a kind of health crisis for the king, or at least that's not been the what the royal correspondents have been saying. But Ash, I think you're right. The king is getting older, and I think, the visits that Harry and Meghan and the children made back to the UK earlier in the summer, when they visited the king and Camilla, when they went to Althorp, Princess Diana's ancestral home, Harry had talked, has talked movingly in the past about, how he misses the UK and, how he'd like his kids to grow up as part of a community. So I think there is some, yearning on his part, to be back in a land that he loves. I guess what, people are surprised about is that he said in the past, he doesn't think that, he, his wife and children would be safe, in the UK. And of course, as he's had endless legal battles with the British media. You know, most recently, you know, with the case against the Daily Mail, Associated Newspapers, that he lost last month.
1: That could get quite expensive. The settlement hasn't been announced yet, but I assume he would need to work for that. So that must be weighing on his mind a fair bit.
0: Well, I mean, I don't know what his fortune is, but yesterday in the court, as you say, we don't know the full settlement yet. You know, Associated Newspapers are asking for all the people who took the case against Associated, so not just Harry, of course. You know, they're looking for costs in the region of, you know, £34 million. But certainly they do have to pay up by next week the initial costs, which are £9.5 million. That was announced on Friday, of which I think Harry's share is about, I think it's about £110,000. So, you know, these are big figures to bandy about. And of course, he does have his money that he inherited from Princess Diana when she died. And, you know, Meghan has her, you know, brand as ever. And they have a very expensive house in California and one in Portugal. So I don't think they're quite on the breadline yet. But, you know, they may want to still earn a living.
1: Yeah. You've been hearing from Dr. Glenda Cooper, who's your overnight UK correspondent. So we'll keep watching that changing royal story. Hopefully it ends well for everyone, some relationship restoration. The other relationship that's much older than that one is the UK-France relationship. Friendly rivals often, but are they cooperating more on border security now?
0: Yeah, and as you know, this is such a key political issue in the UK, the issue of asylum, Ash. And what was being announced this week, there was 3 months ago, and actually, remember, this is when Keir Starmer was Prime Minister, not Andy Burnham, but he may benefit from the news headlines around that. The UK and France did a new deal, a new agreement, worth about £660 million, where there would be more patrols of the beaches by the French, and particularly a sort of a 50-strong unit that would try and stop asylum seekers getting on boats in France and coming across the Channel to the UK. Now, as I say, you know, sort of asylum is a really fraught political issue here in the UK. Well, what they've announced is that in the 3 months since this was set up, they've stopped nearly 200 small boats. They've managed to stop more than 60% of all attempted crossings. So this probably means that around 4,300 migrants have been prevented from reaching the UK by this means. Now, obviously, that's not all. I think about 8,900 still landed. But what the UK and French government are saying, well, this is something that has worked well. You know, we've seen, we're talking about small boats. That's what they're deemed. But these dinghies are getting larger and larger. You know, that now I think, you know, the average number of migrants on boats like this is 80. So we're talking about potentially large numbers here. So I think, you know, both the French government and the UK government, you know, would claim this, you know, as a real improvement. Obviously, as you can imagine, the Conservative Party and Reform UK are saying, actually, you know, this isn't good enough, and there really needs to be stronger deterrence to stop people trying to make the voyage in the first place.
1: Do we know how the voters are reacting to this news, or will it take more time to see how the polls change?
0: I think it'll take more time. I think you're absolutely right there, Ash. It's interesting. It is seen as a you know, a real flashpoint issue here. Around 40% of asylum seekers arrive in small boats in the UK. But obviously, that means, you know, there's sort of 60% who are coming in by other means, like sort of on a, you know, a work visa or in the back of lorries or something like that. And, you know, I think we also sort of, you know, have to remember, you know, we're not, if you look at the EU, we're not taking the most asylum seekers. I think we take the fifth largest in the EU, but if you look at head of population, we slip down to 15th. But, you know, it is something that has powered the rise of Reform UK. You know, they have made a real issue around asylum, and it is always named as the, I think, the most recent, you know, Ipsos opinion poll shows that it's the major concern on voters' minds. So whether this new deal will reassure people, whether it will change their minds, I think it's still too early to say.
1: Glenda, before I move on to your next topic, do you have any reflections on what happened last week? We didn't speak about the Reform UK's going up a bit against Count Binface in the Clacton by-election. Any reflections on what happened?
0: Well, yes, you're quite right. Gosh, that seems a long time ago now. So, yeah, Count Binface, as you know, sort of did pretty well in the Clacton by-election. Of course, Nigel Farage did win, but Count Binface got 9,000 votes against Nigel Farage's 22,000. So Reform have kind of claimed this as a victory because he got 1,000 votes more, Nigel Farage, that is, in when he was actually elected in 2024. Count Binface is also claiming a real coup because I think he actually stood against Andy Burnham in the Makerfield by-election where he got 95 votes. So he's talked about how, you know, astronomic his vote rise has been. So what, you know, what does that tell us about the rise of Reform in and where they are in UK politics? I think, you know, it doesn't, you know, it shows that Nigel Farage's personal brand is pretty secure. But there are still large questions to be answered. And of course, the irony is by winning the by-election, he's now an MP again. And so the government investigation into his finances, you know, the $5 million gift from a crypto billionaire, you know, has now started again.
1: Yeah.
0: So I don't know whether you call it out of the frying pan into the fire. but yes, the thing was actually Nigel Farage didn't turn up at the counts. Usually what happens in a UK by-election, you have all the candidates stand on the stage as they read out the number of votes that happens. And Nigel Farage didn't come because he said that there was there had been a threat, you know, to disrupt the counts, and that police had advised him to stay away. Now, the police said they hadn't, but, you know, who knows exactly what was going on. But I think, you know, he certainly probably didn't want to be photographed next to Count Binface, and Count Binface's, yeah, you know, very distinctive costume, because then he knows that every time, you know, there's a story about him, that picture of Nigel Farage and Count Binface will be used by a newspaper.
1: Yeah, that's some quite savvy image management there. If you've just joined this conversation, Dr. Glenda Cooper is your Overnights UK correspondent, taking us into the stories of the UK. London is a lovely city to live in, but it's hard to keep pollution under control. What are some of the latest stories that you're seeing around this?
0: Well, I mean, often actually we're talking about things that are going wrong in the UK, you know, bad news. And actually, this is a good news story. So in London, we have something called ULOZ, which is an ultra-low emission zone. Basically, it means that if you're a polluting vehicle, you know, if you've got an old diesel car or an old petrol car that has too many emissions, then you have to pay £12.50 to enter London. And this is, you know, it was pretty controversial when it was introduced back in 2019. But actually, a study this week has found that children's lungs grew bigger and stronger after these most polluting vehicles were restricted from entering London. They did a comparison with Luton that has sort of similar levels of, you know, traffic and pollution to London, but doesn't have an ultra-low emission zone like this. And so, yeah, what they found is like that, you know, before this all started, children from the most polluted areas of London had 5 to 10% less lung capacity, you know, so more at risk of asthma when they grew up, you know, sort of cardiovascular disease. And then they monitored these kids, you know, till, you know, 2018 to 2022, you know, and found that actually they had, you know, their lungs were now better, that they had really sort of improved. And so, yeah, you know, is a good news story. I mean, I think, you know, I said at the beginning, oh, this is controversial when it was introduced. And I think it was mainly because what people said was, well, the people who've got the most polluting vehicles, you know, these tend to be older. It might be people who are less well off. And so, and they're now having to pay the extra charge. But I think, you know, the mayor of London, Sadiq Khan, is celebrating the

0: this, and, you know, and saying this is actually, you know, something positive that has taken place, and that they've already, you know, seen real improvements.
1: It's interesting how quickly those improvements can happen. Mm. When this first came out, I didn't hear from the medical community. You'd hear a lot from drivers and couriers complaining about how frustrating it was.
0: Yeah.
1: Is everyone getting used to it more generally, you think, and the noise is wearing down?
0: You know, I think it's like anything, you know, people get used, before something is introduced, you know, people can feel really strongly about it. They can be really worried about what's happened. And like anything, you know, it's like we have another charge called the congestion charge in London, you know, which you have to pay if you go into sort of central London. That's nothing to do with, you know, any vehicle has to pay that. And, you know, people grumbled about it at the start, and then, and then everyone kind of gets used to it. You know, you either decide not to drive there. You know, we do have great public transport in London, although, you know, anyone who's been on the tube might disagree, particularly in the heat waves of summer. But I think it's, you know, after, you know, nearly a decade, people, you know, just accept it now. And I think now that there's been this study, there will be more support for it.
1: Dr. Glenda Cooper is your Overnights UK correspondent, taking us into some of the good news stories now from the UK. There's another one that I think might warm the hearts of pet owners around the world. What's this new innovation in pet care?
0: Oh, well, like, no, this is, I'm doing all the cheerful stories this week. It must be because it's summer over here in the UK. Yes. Yeah. Let me tell you about a 15-foot snake called Jodie Foster. Now, this is a python. Jodie lives in Chester Zoo, which is up in the northwest of England, actually very near where I was brought up. That was the kind of classic school trip you did. You went to Chester Zoo to see the animals. But she has been, the first snake in the world to be given a pioneering life-saving cancer treatment that's usually used on humans. And what it is she's had electrochemotherapy, because she had a tumour on her jaw, which meant that she couldn't eat. She was off her food. It was, you know, they were really worried about her. And so they decided to do this kind of pioneering treatment. Now, electrochemotherapy, I understand, you've got a cancer drug, but you have carefully controlled electrical pulses delivered to the site, which makes the cancer cells more permeable. Anyway, it seems to have worked in Jodie's case. But the complication, Ash, of doing something like this, you know, a 4.5-metre python, you couldn't have just an operating table. They had to have two of them together, you know, which would be about, you know, the size of a double bed, just because she's so large. And also, you know, they had to obviously anaesthetise her, but they had to do it in her habitat in the zoo, and then like physically carrying her to the operating theatre where the vets were working on them, you know, in the medical centre at Chester Zoo. But apparently she's well on the mend now. I mean, I don't know. She's back to her pythonic ways. I don't know how you'd say that. And you know, it's a really nice story. That, you know, of good news after, as I say, usually when I'm talking to you, it's all about doom and gloom.
1: No, this is a really positive story, and I just think if they can share it with other pet owners, because it's quite an investment of medical care, the electricity, the chemotherapy drugs, it can't have been cheap. But if they can share their knowledge, I think there'd be a lot of pet owners that it would work for. And I didn't realise how portable chemotherapy was. It works on mammals and reptiles, apparently. It seems to have a wide-ranging benefit.
0: Yeah, and I think that's the thing. Often, you know, when we hear about pioneering treatment, it may be just, you know, for one, for one species or whatever. But I think to see, you know, how this has worked, and as I understand it, as I say, it makes the cells more permeable, so the, you know, the drug can enter the cancer site more, you know, more effectively. So, you know, obviously now that it's been done on Jodie, presumably, you know, vets will be looking to see, you know, could this be used elsewhere? I have to say I'm not a vet.
1: No.
0: You know,
1: me neither.
0: So I can't tell you how this could be used on another animal, but I'm sure the veterinary establishment will be looking at this with much interest.
1: Very exciting news. I've had a text come in from Stuart.

0: So maybe we can address this next week if you want to. It's, can you ask your guest about the Scottish petition to the UN lodged last year? So they had put a petition on decolonisation and separating from the rest of Great Britain, of the United Kingdom. Is there any mood for Scottish independence, or is this something we could come back to at a future date?
1: I think it's probably something we could sort of come back to. I mean, I think that, you know, Scottish independence is, you know, a key subject, and that, you know, we obviously had the referendum back, gosh, you know, sort of, this is back in 2014 when Scotland voted against becoming an independent country by 55% to 45%. But, you know, it's obviously something that will be in the news again because of Andy Burnham's, you know, focus on devolution. But as I understand it, he's already said that he would oppose a second referendum on Scottish independence. Although, you know, sort of, John Swinney, who's the First Minister of Scotland, you know, is obviously wanting one, has sort of talked about holding one by 2028. But that's the limit to my knowledge at the moment. So I'm very happy to look and see if there's been any developments.
0: Yeah, we'll look at that in future. Glenda, thanks for your time this morning.
1: Thank you. Always lovely to speak to you.
0: And you as well. That has been Dr. Glenda Cooper, who is your Overnights UK correspondent, the Associate Professor at City St George's University of London, and the UK Director of the European Journalism Observatory.
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0: Part of being a human in 2026 is being monitored and surveilled. Our phones are doing it all the time. We're supposed to have more comfort and peace when we walk the streets or drive the streets, but even that may be changing because flock cameras are out and about tracking people's every moves in the United States. They may be coming to Australia. So let's figure out what they are and what the laws should be to protect our privacy after this.

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0: You may have heard this term of flock cameras popping up in the news. They're not bird-watching cameras. They are AI-powered, automatic number plate readers that are being used in America. There's arguments for and against them. But where do they sit? Are they a solution or a problem? Let's make sense of the issue. Rowena Murray is our resident tech expert and broadcaster on 3RRR's Bite Into IT. She's also the author of For Fox's Sake, a book covering the intersection of tech and sex ed. Hello, Rowena.
2: Hello, Ashwin.
0: Tell us more about the technology behind these flock cameras and how widespread are they?
2: Well, it's getting pretty intense in the USA. So the best current estimate is they reckon there are around 120,000 of them set up and operating in the US, and the technology operates in over 5,000 US communities. So that would be, as an example, it would be across Brisbane, it'd be, you know, into Palm Beach, it'd be all over the place. So when you're a law enforcement person going, I want to go look up a number plate, you are hopping onto an enormous database, and that's its real strength, power. Don't know whether it's a good thing yet.
0: Yeah, that's the issue to explore. Ray has just texted us from Atlanta to say flocks are headquartered here in Atlanta, and they are everywhere. Ooh. We have their readers at the entrances to our estate. A lot of bad press now over all the cops who have been arrested for misusing them, and this is the ethical issue we need to talk about. Can you explore what the dangers are of flock cameras?
2: Oh, there are so many dangers. So essentially, the biggest danger appears to be exactly as our Atlanta texter said, they're being completely abused. So the technology is incredibly far-reaching. You can hop on and search a database if you're, for example, in law enforcement. If your county or state has a subscription, off you go. So as of Friday, there at least 69 American police officials have been accused or convicted of misusing flock cameras to track civilians who weren't suspected of any crimes. So these are the ones that are part of the court's process, and there will be more under investigation. So one rather horrifying example was just last week, a Florida police officer was accused of using a camera to track his estranged wife's vehicle 717 times. The same thing happened to a woman in Massachusetts, and her violent police officer ex-partner had used flock to track her. Now, that was a really awful one. They'd been separated for over 5 years, and to escape him at the time, she had to essentially go into a domestic violence almost witness protection kind of approach. She had to change her name, change her contact details, change absolutely everything, and he's been able to use it to track her down. Another police chief in Georgia used the cameras to track his ex-girlfriend and her teenage daughter nearly 600 times. So it's completely comes down to people misusing it. What was interesting while I was researching for this segment was, for example, the police force. Obviously, it's fragmented across America. Different versions of the police force that sit under different state lines and different rules, but there was no overarching guardrails set in place. So there's actually no police officer handbook that says, here's how you are or are not to engage in flock. So it's been a complete free-for-all, and anyone with a login's been able to just do whatever, whereas in Australia it's a really different thing. It's both unethical and I believe illegal as a police officer to look up a number plate that isn't associated with an active crime or an active warrant. You can't just go, oh, I want to see what my neighbour Barry's up to.
0: Yeah.
2: And whereas in the States, there's no such, policy in place. And that's something that is obviously, that's going to have to change using a common sense, headspace.
0: Even if there is a policy in place, we've seen all our major organisations have been hacked recently. Data has been shared. There's nothing to stop this being hacked and the data getting out about people's personal travels and movements. So even policies can't protect you from that. If the information is stored somewhere, it's a potential problem.
2: Oh, definitely. Definitely. So that's always a massive risk. And, you know, hackers are literally some of the most clever people in the world. And, you know, they can get into just about anything. So there's never going to be any guarantees.
0: When you access this database, you can see photographs of people. Do you get to track movements in quite a rich amount of detail as to where they've been, what time and dates? Does it really help you paint a timeline of people's movements?
2: It paints a massive timeline, and that's another, you know, literal area for concern. I saw a social media post from someone who's in the States who works in an insurance, in vehicle insurance, and for the first time they were told, oh, we've had this damage claim come in, here's the number plate, please look it up using our brand new, you know, Flock subscription and see if the damage was there, you know, prior to the incident, and they were essentially trying to find out if, you know, someone's claim was a valid one. And this person was like, yep, sure thing, we've got this cool new tech. So he logged in and he was horrified to see that it immediately gave him 170 different photos. There was video footage and it literally painted a picture of a week's worth of travel, and he could see, well, I could see their grocery store, I can see their work, I can see them parked out the front of their home, I can see, you know, and he was literally so horrified he wrote and published an essay about it saying, this is the most insane level of overreach I've ever seen.
0: You're listening
2: to a job, because it literally tells me where people are going.
0: Yeah, it is. It is worrying. And if you just joined, I was just going to say you're listening to our tech expert Rowena Murray. That's a medical. That's an insurance person in the motor industry. What about a health insurance company? You arrive and they can surveil how often you go to the gym, what your health habits are like. This could be shared with other companies as well, more broadly, underhandedly. So we'd have to be really careful about information sharing with this technology.
2: Most definitely. And there's also, you know, the concern if, you know, health insurance, you know, car insurance, and literally any company can go and get a subscription to these Flock cameras. So you could, hypothetically, you could be a serial killer, set up an LLC company, get a subscription for $2,500 or $3,500 a year, and you're up and running, and you could be surveilling like you know, absolutely all bets are off. So because it's not just technology that's been given to law enforcement, it's handed out to anyone who wants to subscribe to it.
0: It sounds like there's too many dangers. I can't see enough upside to this. Do you have a case for the upside? Is this worth embracing in Australia?
2: Look, probably not, because when I was, you know, researching this, I found case after case of misuse. And, you know, taking it seriously, let's look at, you know, not just complaints, but actual, you know, lawsuits that are flying around, charges that have been pressed, lawsuits that have been completed, all that kind of thing. I found very few cases where it actually did the job, and that's where people are getting quite vocal about it. So there was a case in Ohio where a missing girl was found safe within half an hour, but these are really, really thin on the ground, and they barely make a ripple compared to the dozens of abuse cases that are now in front of the courts. And I've seen people, you know, complaining that, well, that because there's a spate of lynchings happening in certain parts of America's South, where black Americans have literally been found hanging from trees, they don't seem to have, you know, figured out how that's happening. They don't seem to have found a lot of, you know, victims of crime. They don't seem to have found a whole lot of missing people. They don't seem to have found any sex trafficking victims. They don't seem to have found any of that sort of thing, although they did track down a Texan woman who had crossed state lines in order to access abortion care, which is obviously illegal in Texas. So it's being used for all the horrible things rather than what any sensible person would call, you know, the good of society at having this kind of wide-ranging tech.
0: Such dark outcomes that it just does not seem worth it in this country. What's the status of Australia embracing this technology? Are we doing enough with our own monitoring that it wouldn't be necessary, or where are we at?
2: So at the moment, we're moving slightly towards flock-like capability. So for a long time, we've used automatic number plate recognition in policing and road enforcement. So and it is very good tech, and it is high quality tech, and at this point it doesn't appear to be being abused. The big difference is network governance. So obviously we have New South Wales Police, WA Police, Vic Police, all that sort of thing, and they all have their own systems. So it's not a highly networked, privately supplied national vehicle surveillance ecosystem, which is what's made Flock, you know, so effective as well as controversial. Flock sells cameras, and it's kind of like, well, they don't technically sell the camera. They own the camera. They sell the subscription. The cameras are privately owned, and it's a shared cloud investigation platform. And it goes, and a lot of, for example, homeowners associations in America hire it so that they can see who's coming in and out of their community, that kind of thing. So we don't have it networked. It's not talking to each other, but the cameras that we do use are generally very effective.
0: There's also this fundamental problem is if you're making money off subscriptions, you would want to sell it to as many people as possible, whereas at least if it was owned by a government agency, that they could administer it based on its merits. But if subscriptions is how you make a living, then you're not going to be very careful in protecting the data. It just seems there's a fundamental problem with privatising technology like this.
2: Absolutely massive. And one of the ways they've managed to lock organisations into their subscriptions is when you're, so I'm Rowena, I'm with the NYPD and I'm logging into Flock because I've got an active case and I need to check on this person. You hop onto your subscription, you build your case, you know download your photos and your footage or your audio because they capture all of that, their video cameras as well as audio capturers and all this kind of thing. You bundle it all up, you might go, oh, hey, that's a little bit grainy. You can actually go in and with your Flock subscription, pay more to get higher, higher quality footage to make sure that, you know, your case is solid, everything's built. The moment you cancel your subscription or stop paying for it, you lose rights to that data. So because this is being used in law enforcement and it's probably being used in a stack of active cases, they have to keep subscribing in order to own the data that they're using to prosecute criminals. So every single legal case that's used Flock technology runs the risk of falling over if they don't maintain that subscription.
0: Are we seeing enough backlash in the United States where you think it might end there?
2: Look, there's starting to be backlash at all levels of society. So one of the best things I've seen a part of this is they're planning a bit of a Halloween rip down. Halloween is enormous in the US. I've done about four or five of them and highly recommend if anyone ever has the opportunity to spend Halloween in the USA. It's so much fun. Everyone takes it really seriously, and for two or three days, everyone's in costume. So basically, social media users are now calling for Halloween to become Deflock America Night and targeting these cameras while everyone's out and dressed up, and it's a bit chaotic. I actually really hope it goes ahead. Yeah. There's dozens of news stories of people cutting them down all around the country, people holding up Flock blockers, which is basically metal on poles so that they can't operate properly. Interestingly, on Thursday, just a couple of days ago, a grand jury refused to indict a man in Ohio, Cody Morlock, for destroying a Flock camera. So he was prosecuted, taken to court, and a grand jury said, no, we actually think these are all disgusting, you know, abuse of privacy. Mm. Let him go. Let it go. But also a lot of cancellations are happening. So a number of US states are now so concerned about Flock's overreach that they're cancelling their contracts. So 23... 23-

0: states, including like California, Arizona, Michigan, and more, have cancelled or refused to renew their subscription, citing those safety and privacy concerns. Now, those are, that would be, for example, the Victorian state government. That doesn't mean that you know, individual companies are not continuing to subscribe to them. So just because the Vic state government cancelled, you know, or, you know, the California government cancelled their contract, doesn't mean that the cameras are being removed, because they don't own those cameras. Flock owns those cameras, and Flock is the one installing them all over the place at scale. And another big commercial one was Amazon Ring cancelled their Flock contract. So they were intended to be integrate with Ring's community request feature, which was intended to let law enforcement agencies use Flock to ask Ring users for relevant video during active investigations. So what Ring is it's the doorbell camera. So it, you know, captures people ringing your doorbell, walking past your house, driving past your house. And the plan was that they would integrate the two, and Flock would then be able to access people's Ring footage to continue to build up a profile of someone's movements. Yeah. They have cancelled that, and that was a really big commercial deal.
1: It's so interesting. We wonder where the fault lines are in the United States. Are they left versus right? Are they ethnic tensions? This is a new fault line. It's technology companies versus the general public, because people don't want to be surveilled to this level by very powerful corporations. It's almost like the new Boston Tea Party. Instead of throwing tea into the river, throw Flock cameras into the river. So I wonder if this is going to intensify this pushback against technology, and Flock is maybe just the opening salvo.
0: I believe so, and it does not seem to be emerging along political fault lines. It seems to be very across the board. There doesn't appear to be a left or right flavour to any of this. It's like, buy your expanding foam and blast it into the Flock camera, because it's working really well. So,
1: yeah.
0: You know, and people are now very, very publicly posting, you know, how much copper's in them, you know, how much gold's in them, how to rip them apart for components, how to cut them down. There are guides ahoy to disabling Flock cameras on the internet, and it's bypassing all political fault lines.
1: Very much. It seems like a new source of revolution in the country. So if people want to stay safe, we can resist that kind of technology in Australia because it's not fully established here yet. What about phones? As we approach the news, is there any way to limit tracking of yourself, your movements on phones that you can share? Any tips?
0: Honestly, not a lot, unless you really dig into the settings and be careful about disabling your geolocations and things like that. You're carrying a literal beacon, and you know, police officers that I've worked with in the past have openly said people's phone trackers are one of their number one tools in terms of ascertaining whether they were at the scene of a crime. Leave it at home if you're going to do that. But yeah, there's very little you can actually do to protect yourself from being surveilled by a phone unless you get deep into your settings, really research it, and switch a whole lot of stuff off.
1: Okay. All right. So there is a limit to how private our lives can be in this day and age. If people would like to learn more about Flock and the technology, upskill themselves on the subject, what would you suggest that they do?
0: I would genuinely just suggest doing a really solid Google and look up the news elements and have a poke around and read the news stories, because the, you know, news per se, as you know, such as ABC being the national broadcaster, it carries a bit more weight than social media commentary. It, you know, it tends to report on actual cases in front of the courts, those kinds of things. So just keep on an eye on the Flock news, and you'll get the more verified stories than people mouthing off on social media.
1: Okay, exciting. Well, a dramatic story, I would say, when it comes to surveillance. Rowena, thanks for bringing it to us today.
0: Thanks very much, Ashwin.
1: Rowena Murray there, your tech expert, who is a resident tech expert and broadcaster on 3RRR's Bite Into IT, also the author of For Fox's Sake, a book covering the intersection of tech and sex ed.
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1: RC says, Ash, appropriate name, Flock, treating the public like sheep. That's the experiment, isn't it? How much will we put up with? How much will we give away of our sovereignty before it's too late? That seems to be the battle that we're all engaged in at the moment. But there's only so much power we have individually to resist. But this seems like quite scary technology over there. So worthy resistance, I think, for many. What do you think? 0433 0437 774 774 is the number if you'd like to text in. After the news, we're diving into our music special, which is songs that capture a moment in history. We've had many exciting moments in the human story. I'll try to capture some of them through songs across the ages. We have a multi-millennia span of history that we will be capturing through music, but a lot from the modern period, because there have been some momentous moments, if you like, that are worth celebrating or, yeah, capturing in music. That's all coming up. You are listening to ABC Radio Overnights. I'm Ashwin Sedkar. It is now news time.
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5: ABC News with Andrew Kaloupis. Canadian Prime Minister Mark Carney says he suspended trade talks with the United States after Washington introduced terms that Canada could not accept. Earlier, the US Trade Representative made a similar statement saying Canada had made new demands and had reneged on other commitments. Mr. Carney says Canada would retaliate against new 50% US tariffs with its own duties on sectors including steel and dairy products.
6: Well, we believed earlier this week that we were moving towards a mutually beneficial agreement. In recent days, the United States proposed new terms that were uneconomic, unfair, and undermined the net benefits for Canada and called into question the reliability of any deal.
5: Ukraine says France has agreed to accelerate the delivery of equipment and assist in procuring Patriot missile interceptors. Here's Jono Wakely.
7: Ukraine's President Volodymyr Zelensky says he's held a phone call with his French counterpart in which Emmanuel Macron expressed his willingness to intercede on Ukraine's behalf with allies who had stocks of US-made Patriot interceptors. The Patriot air defence system is the only weapon in Ukraine's arsenal capable of downing Russia's high-speed ballistic missiles, while Kyiv's stocks of the interceptors have been running low. Mr. Macron has also previously said France would advance the deployment of a new Franco-Italian missile interception system. Now, Mr. Zelensky says the French president has agreed to accelerate the delivery of equipment, but did not go into detail of what is being supplied.
5: The Home Affairs Minister, Tony Burke, says the government's gun buyback scheme is in the national interest. So far, New South Wales and the ACT are the only jurisdictions to commit to the buyback amid reluctance from other states and the Northern Territory to sign on. The buyback was initiated in the wake of last December's Hanukkah terrorist attack at Bondi Beach, in which 15 people were killed. Mr. Burke says the buyback has been designed to be flexible to meet the needs of each state and territory.
8: But it remains the case that we have designed it in a way that is flexible enough for different jurisdictions to plug into it in slightly different ways. They've been notified by that. We continue to work with them in good faith. It's in the national interest that people comply. It's in the national interest that states and territories step up the way New South Wales and the ACT has.
5: British police say seven people, including two officers, have died in a car crash in northeast England, where a vehicle heading in the wrong way hit a marked police car. They say all occupants of the two vehicles were killed in the collision east of Middlesbrough. Police are investigating the circumstances of the crash amid suggestions that the civilian vehicle travelling in the wrong way was doing so for social media likes, after a recent similar collision in Ireland. The area's Chief Constable, Victoria Fuller, says the deaths are being deeply felt by the police and the wider community.
9: The loss has been felt across our communities. These were brave officers protecting our communities and serving our residents who didn't return home to their families at the end of their shift.
5: Teenage boy is due to appear in children's court today, charged over an alleged stabbing of another youth on the New South Wales Central Coast. Emergency services were called to Terrigal just before 10 o'clock Friday night, where a 15-year-old boy was found with a stab wound. He was taken to hospital and remains in a critical condition. Another 15-year-old boy was arrested at Gosford Police Station Saturday afternoon and charged with wounding a person with intent to cause grievous bodily harm.

0: to sport, and in the AFL, Adelaide has locked in a home elimination final with a convincing 56-point win over GWS at Adelaide Oval. A 9-goal first quarter put the game to bed early as the Crows moved to fifth spot on the ladder with the 24-13, 157, to 15-11, 101 win. Retiring Crows veteran Taylor Walker kicked an impressive 6 goals. Crow star Riley Thilthorpe told ABC Sport his side was brave with the ball.
1: We want to be brave and courageous with the ball in hand and take the game on. I think we've got a bit predictable at times this year, so for the boys to take it on from the back half, even when it doesn't work out, we're really grateful for them taking it on.
0: That's the latest from ABC News. 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
3: On today's music special, I would like to talk about songs that celebrate key moments in history. Let's go back first to 1989. Madonna and Tiffany were in the middle of their rivalry, but something equally significant was going on. The Soviet Union and the West were starting to reach a more peaceful relationship. Back in 1989, the Berlin Wall had come down at the end of the year. So communism in Eastern Europe was retreating. In the Soviet Union, there was the perestroika period where they agreed to open up, be more transparent and be more economically open to the world. We all remember that picture of the tank in Tiananmen Square lined up against a man in a suit with a briefcase who refused to back down. There was just more openness in the world and more resistance against abuse. And it felt like the Cold War that had been hanging over the heads of the planet, we came inches away from nuclear devastation with the Cuban Missile Crisis. So finally, this thing was receding. There was a young British band at the time called Jesus Jones, and they offered their take on these events with a song called Right Here, Right Now, which was expressing their optimism in the future and the fact that they got to live through that moment. This song was released in September 1990, and it would become a hit in America by the following year.

increasing freedom, I guess you could say. 1989 was when we embraced, well, part of the world that had been under authoritarian rule was opening up and becoming more free. And many of those ideals of freedom and sovereignty were cooked in ancient Rome. And that's where we go to next. We, in fact, go to 69 AD, a small town called Pompeii on the foothills of Mount Vesuvius. It was not a good day for them in 69 AD. The volcano erupts. The whole town is covered in lava, in ash. People were just, they didn't have enough time to escape. So the ruins of Pompeii are filled with people in domestic settings, in the kitchen, in the bedroom, encased by ash and lava. So this was a song called Pompeii by Bastille. It's a beautifully written song in the sense that it opens with a Gregorian-style chant, which is the Latin word for alas, which is already a mournful word. Alas, so be it, so it was. So we begin with that chant, which repeats throughout the song to take you back to antiquity. But the walls, the words, I should say, are also modern. We can relate to them whatever period of time we're in. You look at some of the lyrics. Walls tumbling down, death from above. It's literal. It's in reference to the city of Pompeii. But that could apply to any period of time where you feel like your own personal life is collapsing, walls are crumbling, or there's that some darkness around you. There's another set of lyrics, but if you close your eyes, does it almost feel like nothing's changed at all? And if you close your eyes, does it almost feel like you've been here before? That feels like a very modern idea about denial. When grief happens, we deny it sometimes. We close our eyes and it feels like nothing's happened at all. So we've got these modern ideas. We've got ancient Gregorian chants mixed together. The actual theme of the song is two people that have woken up many years after the event and they're talking to each other. They're encased in ash, speaking to each other after hundreds of years of boredom. This is Pompeii by Bastille.

0: Nothing changes at all, right? We come back to the Latin at the end. That is Pompeii by Bastille.
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0: Clive in Concord talks about his favourite album. It's White Mansions, an entire album devoted to the American Civil War. Great country rock songs featuring Bernie Leadon, Eric Clapton, Ozark Mountain, Daredevils, Waylon Jennings and more. We've got a playlist that we can assemble with you. So if you have any more history songs to suggest that we can add to our own playlist, you can text 0437 774 774. If you close your eyes, does it feel like nothing changed at all? In some ways, history doesn't change very much. Let's spring forward millennia to the modern period. It is California. It is now 1966. This next song is by Buffalo Springfield, For What It's Worth. This was released at the time of the Vietnam War, so people thought maybe it's about that, but it was actually about something called the Sunset Strip riots, which happened in Los Angeles in 66. As always, there is a clash between the generations, and this was one of them. In the mid-1960s, there were hippies, there were young people associated with rock and roll culture, and they would often gather on this famous street in West Hollywood. In 1966, though, the local governments put in place a curfew and anti-loitering laws to stop people from congregating at the behest of local businesses. This tension between the free-spirited culture and the local government came to a head in November and December 1966 when protesters clashed with police. So this was particularly on the night of November the 12th, when roughly 1,000 people showed up to protest the closing of Pandora's Box, which is a popular nightclub for young people, where the likes of the Beach Boys and Sonny and Cher performed over the years. This is Buffalo Springfield, For What It's Worth.

That is For What It's Worth by Buffalo Springfield. So that, in a sense, was about a local tension in Los Angeles. The United States more broadly, though, was going through a period of shedding its skin, shedding old, bad ideas. And into that mix arrived a song called People Get Ready by Curtis Mayfield. Ostensibly, you could think of this as a Christian song talking about taking the train for the afterlife without ever actually mentioning the names of God or Jesus. But it fitted into a civil rights movement. So another reading of this song, which was very popular at the time and still, is that it's an invitation for people to get on board the train of a changing America and not be left behind on the streets. Because of the generalness of the lyrics, though, it's a song that can apply to almost any era.

That's Curtis Mayfield. People get ready. Matthew says, I was born in 1978, but this song strikes my heart. Me too. I'm sure that's a universal feeling. It's such a beautifully written song. It ends with almost a, you can imagine you're in the cot as a child when those bells ring out. Like, it's a very innocent ending to the song, but beautifully written. A couple of more suggestions have come through from you. 1997, The Death of Princess Diana, Elton John's song, Candle in the Wind. That's from Gillian. Elton doesn't play the Diana version of that song anymore, I believe, at shows. The original, yes, but that was from a moment in time as well. David says, CSNY Ohio by Neil Young on the death of student protesters in Ohio. Peter from Harvey Bay, Smoke on the Water by Deep Purple about the Montreux Casino fire at a Frank Zappa concert in 1971. Great history suggestions, because some of these are local, very local, city-wide or building-wide moments, and some of these are national moments. I've got one for you that's an international moment. It is, the song is called City of Chicago by Christy Moore, and this was a suggestion actually from Bill in Flemington. This song is about the Irish potato famine, the great famine which happened between 1845 and 1852. The Irish potato crop failed due to blight, and this was a staple that provided around 60% of the country's nutrition at the time. Altogether, about 1 million people in Ireland are said to have died of starvation and epidemic disease in those years, and some 2 million emigrated in a period of little more than a decade. Per capita, it's one of the worst famines of modern times, killing 1/8 of the population. But as harsh as that crop failure was, there were some human failings as well. There were mass evictions by landlords putting people on the street. The soup kitchen program run by the British government only lasted 6 months in the middle of 1847. There was almost a kind of famine fatigue that was setting in the population, which is not a new concept for bad news stories today. So it was setting in, support faded, so it only lasted 6 months. There was grain exports during the time out of the country, exports of wheat out of Ireland during the famine under the free market system that prevailed at the time. There was also imports. There was imports of Indian maize and corn coming into the country in 1848, but much of it wasn't distributed to the most destitute. So there was a lot of death and a lot of movement to the United States, particularly to Chicago. And today, a little over 30 million Americans have Irish ancestry. So this song is by Christy Moore, and it was actually written by his brother, Barry Moore, who later became known as Luca Bloom. The song was released on the 1984 album, Ride On.

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0: Here's a few more suggestions from you of history songs. U2's 1983 protest album, Sunday Bloody Sunday, anthem I should say, is a visceral reaction to the troubles in Northern Ireland, specifically the tragic events of January 30th, 1972, when British soldiers shot and killed 14 unarmed civil rights protesters in Derry. That's from David. Some Australian songs suggestions. Paul Kelly, Maralinga, Rainy Land, about the British atomic tests in South Australia from 1956 to 1963 and still not cleaned up. Skyhooks, Whatever Happened to the Revolution, about the Vietnam moratorium protests in the 1970s. Living End, Roll On, is about the 1998 Melbourne dock strike disputes between the Maritime Workers Union and Patrick's and the Howard government. That's from John of Coburg. We are going to return to Australia towards the end of the hour. At the moment, we are exploring some of the other movements that were happening in the world. And this next song takes us back to the Cold War, which was, I guess, one of the key chapters of the 20th century. So we're in the 1980s, early 90s. You probably noticed there were many bands, heavy rock bands, even punk bands, that were doing ballads. Green Day put out Time of Your Life. And heavier bands, hard metal bands, were doing the same thing. The Scorpions were one of those bands. At the time this song was released, Winds of Change, the Iron Curtain that separated the Soviet Union from the West was starting to crack. But this isn't about the Berlin Wall per se. This is about a music festival, the Moscow Music Peace Festival, which happened. It was considered a hard rock Woodstock, staged in August 1989 in the city's 100,000-seat Lenin Stadium. So the event saw the Scorpions, Ozzy Osbourne, Motley Crue, Cinderella and Skid Row perform alongside homegrown Soviet bands like Gorky Park and Brigada S. So this marked the first time that Western heavy metal acts had been allowed to play in the Soviet capital. This was broadcast on MTV. The festival was a success, and 3 months later, the Berlin Wall came down.

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0: Molly actually raises a good point. A lot of the songs that I've chosen so far have been from a Western perspective on the Cold War. A lot of the artists are Western. My next song, though, was taking us, Molly, to Africa. Hopefully this will be a song that appeals to you. This is by Miriam McCabe, who we featured on the program before when we did our African segment. In South Africa, apartheid was one of the dark chapters of the 20th century. There was a Population Registration Act of 1950. So this sorted every South African into four distinct racial groups: white, Bantu, coloured, and Asian, which was mainly Indian Pakistani. So there were laws like the Group Areas Act, which forced different races to live in separate neighbourhoods, use separate public facilities like beaches and restrooms, and attend separate unequal schools. Intermarriage was banned, and black South Africans had to carry passbooks to enter urban areas designated for white people. Millions were forcibly removed from their homes and relocated to impoverished homelands or Bantustans. Beware Verwoerd, sung here by Miriam McCabe, was taken up across the nation with its confrontational chorus, "Here come the black people, beware Verwoerd." It's in reference to the Prime Minister, the then Prime Minister of South Africa, Hendrik Verwoerd, who played a significant role in implementing the apartheid regime. In 1960, McCabe was exiled from South Africa and banned from returning. In that time, though, she became popular in the US, which propelled her to global stardom as she continued to write and perform protest songs around the world that spoke out against apartheid.

0: That is Beware Verwood by Miriam McCabe.
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0: We're heading as far back as possible for this playlist for the next song. It is called Songs to the Siren by Tim Buckley. This is a reference to the Greek poet Homer. To put this in perspective, in ancient Greece, there were two particularly well-known ancient poets, Hesiod and Homer. Hesiod wrote of the Greek gods, really. His great work, Theogony, was about how they came to be, whereas Homer's work is more like the last gasp of the gods. They're in the story, but so are we humans. It's a halfway point, because a few centuries later, Athens will rise, and along with it, philosophy and science, and it will be all about us and the natural world. But in Homer, we look up for one last time. In his work, The Odyssey, which you can watch on the big screen now, it's on the surface a story about a man, Odysseus, trying to get back to his wife, Penelope, and his island, Ithaca. But it's really about us trying to get back home to who we really are. Homer makes that very clear with his language. On the journey, Odysseus faces obstacles which he needs to overcome, but really we need to overcome to be our true selves. For instance, Calypso is a goddess in the story who keeps Odysseus on her island. Calypso is drawn from a Greek word meaning to conceal. She represents forgetting our true nature by pursuing pleasure instead. After escaping from a giant cyclops, Odysseus can't help but yell out his name, Odysseus, so the cyclops knows who beat him. It's an act of arrogance for which he's punished by Poseidon, the god of the sea, who batters his ship with waves and sends him off course. And in another obstacle, the subject of this song, he's tempted by the sirens, whose sweet songs inevitably lead to shipwreck and death. They represent the danger of giving in to harmful temptations, which we're surrounded by today. Advertising, overuse on cell phones, the internet, we're all surrounded by harmful temptation. And that's why this song, this story, still hits home thousands of years later. Tim Buckley, the father of Jeff, was a folk rock musician who moved into psychedelia and jazz and gave us this beautiful ballad, Song to the Siren. He tragically died of a heroin overdose at 28, and Jeff also died young. But the songs that they wrote have stayed with us for years afterwards.

0: That is Song to the Siren by Tim Buckley.
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0: Mark says, my song is Woodstock by Crosby, Stills, Nash and Young. It was a pop festival in the USA, very much so, very well-known festival celebrating that moment. Titanic by the Irish Rovers, about the sinking of the Titanic, says Jill in Ocean Grove. I've got time for two more songs. These are the ones I would love to take you on in this history journey. This next song was by Eric Bogle. The lyrics are based on the events, the true events of the Gallipoli campaign, which was fought between April 1915 and January 1916. The campaign was unsuccessful. It was an attempt by the Allied forces to take control of the Dardanelles Strait in order to open up a sea route to Russia. Eric describes in this song barely surviving for a few weeks, watching soldiers die around him. Finally, he is injured and wakes up in a hospital where he discovers that he has lost his legs. This is frustrating and sad for him because he will not be able to continue dancing the Matilda Waltz.

Zemindars and the Turks buried theirs. Then we started all over again. And those that were left, well,

That's Eric Bogle. And the band played Waltzing Matilda. I always meant you could dance to that song, Waltzing Matilda. Daryl Davis clarified that, Ashwin, a Waltzing Matilda means to be a swag man. We are approaching the end, and Trevor writes, thank you for playing that song, Trevor from Surfers Paradise. We played, and the band played Waltzing Matilda at my mum's funeral. She was an ex-WAAF, Women's Auxiliary Australian Air Force. Thanks, Trev. We have a few minutes left till the news arrives, and then we'll be talking about bats. No more music for a while. We'll be interviewing a bat specialist. But there's one final song I would like to play for you, and that is, sometimes you don't have time for the whole history book. You just need the post-it note summary of the key events of the 20th century, and that's where Billy Joel comes in.

0: That's Billy Joel. We didn't start the fire. If you've had any questions about bats for a change of pace, stick around. We have a bat expert in, so keep those questions coming in after the news.
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0: ABC News with Andrew Kaloupis. Canada's Prime Minister Mark Carney says he's suspended trade talks with the United States because Washington has asked for too much and offered too little. He says a deal had appeared to be close, but the US introduced new terms Canada couldn't accept. Mr. Carney confirmed that Canada would retaliate against new US tariffs with its own duties on sectors including steel and dairy products. But the US Trade Representative Jamison Greer says Canada made new demands of its own and reneged on other commitments.
1: The offer would have led to supply chain coordination on aerospace, complementary actions to address unfair trade practices, increased enforcement against imports produced with forced labor, and the announcement of formal U.S.-Mexico-Canada agreement negotiations. This is a missed opportunity for Canada to partner with the United States.
0: Ukraine says France has agreed to help it secure more missile interceptors following heavy bombardments from Russia. Here's Jono Wakely.
2: Ukrainian President Volodymyr Zelensky says his French counterpart Emmanuel Macron has agreed to work on Ukraine's behalf to secure US-made Patriot interceptors from allies. It's Ukraine's only air defense system capable of downing the high-speed missiles used by Russia. As Russia has escalated airstrikes, Mr. Zelensky has repeatedly appealed to allies to provide more of the interceptors, of which Ukraine has a shortage. Russian authorities say Ukrainian drones have killed at least 10 people and hit a warehouse owned by an online retailer after a Russian strike on a shopping center killed 16 people in Kryvyi Rih.
0: Israel has carried out a drone strike in southern Syria, saying it targeted a terrorist planning an attack on Israeli troops in the region. Here's the BBC's Yolan Nell.
3: Syria condemned the Israeli attack near the village of Beit Jin as a flagrant violation of its sovereignty and international law. The rural area is close to where Israeli forces are occupying part of southern Syria and has previously been hit in the past year. The Israeli military said it had targeted a terrorist in the final stages of preparing attacks. The latest strike comes days after Israel struck a military airbase in northern Syria, claiming that Turkey was set to deploy forces there in violation of Israeli agreements with Damascus.
0: Victorian police say the driver of a stolen car has died after it collided with two other vehicles in East Melbourne. Police say the stolen Subaru was seen driving on the wrong side of Punt Road before it collided with other vehicles, one of them a Mustang, around 9 o'clock last night. The driver got out of the crashed Subaru and jumped into the Mustang, which had stopped due to the collision, and sped away. He continued driving erratically in the Mustang before colliding with two other vehicles on Barassi Way near the MCG. The 46-year-old driver from Melton was ejected from the Mustang and died at the scene. Police say the Subaru was fitted with false number plates and had been stolen from Glen Iris in Melbourne's southeast on August 20. Victorian Homicide Squad detectives have charged a man with murder after a woman was located dead inside a home in Ferntree Gully in Melbourne's outer east. Police were called to the property Friday morning and found a 30-year-old woman who could not be revived. A 45-year-old man who was known to the woman was arrested nearby. He appeared in Melbourne Magistrates Court via audio-visual link on Saturday and was remanded in custody to appear again in February, charged with one count of murder. To sport and in the NRL, Canterbury Bankstown has kept its finals hopes alive with a 44-14 point win over St George Illawarra at Sydney Football Stadium. The Bulldogs ran in four first half tries to set up the win before the lowly Dragons showed some fight in the second half but were undone by errors and poor execution. Matt Burton scored a double while Stephen Crichton was perfect with the boot, kicking seven conversions and a penalty goal. Bulldogs centre Bronson Zeri has told ABC Sport his side will aim to build on the win.
4: We train so hard throughout the week with one man down, any possibility zone, we work for that. So, yeah, like I said, we'll go back, we'll reassess and, heaps proud, like I said.
0: A Chinese humanoid robot has beaten Usain Bolt's 100-metre world record sprint. The robot, dubbed Lightning, ran 100 metres in 9.32 seconds during a test run at the World Humanoid Robot Games in Beijing. The same robot also won a half marathon in April, clocking

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2: Good morning. Around this time, we do try to understand our natural environment a little more deeply. Trees, the sea. Today, our focus is on bats. We perhaps don't know them as well because of their nocturnal habits. It's hard to find them and get to know them in our own neighbourhoods. But we have an expert on to talk about bats. So if you have a question about the local bats in your area, give us a call on 1300 800 222. 1300 800 222. You can also text 0437 774 774. So that is the plan, a conversation about the bats in our lives coming up very soon. I've just got a couple more text messages from you about that history related music segments. No name on this, but it says, I always cry when that Eric Bogle song is played. Can't we all get on together and stop wars, black, white, or yellow? We all bleed red. I'll be long gone before it happens. Woodstock was another suggestion. Yes, that's from Crosby, Stills, Nash and Young. Famine by Sinead O'Connor, says someone. Oh, it's Ruby. Sorry, Ruby from Melbourne. Famine by Sinead O'Connor is a good one about the Irish. We were talking about the Irish famine. It's a very critical and important one, highlighting the British government's oppression and its impact on Irish people. If you'd like to listen back to that segment, it will be online. You can Google it after the program. Just look up ABC Radio Overnights. It'll be up for 7 days or so until next week. But let's have a conversation about bats very soon. This is Wilson Phillips.

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0: There are a variety of bats in this country. Many of them live around the country and some of them are in Tasmania. And it's a fascinating subject, so we thought we'd return to this conversation about bats with our nature discussion today, this time joined by Lisa Cawthon. She is our bat expert, and if you have a question for Lisa, give us a call now on 1300 800 222 or text 0437 774 774. Good morning, Lisa.
2: Good morning.
0: Is there a difference between the Tasmanian bats and the rest of the country?
2: No, not so much. So in Tasmania, we have 8 to 9 different species, but our resident bats are generally the ones that eat insects. On the mainland, there's also fruit and nectar-eating bats, and they don't live year-round in Tassie. They just come and visit.
0: Okay, so the insect-eating bats, are we talking moths or flies? What's the main insect diet?
2: We are. So we're talking from the size of a mosquito to beetles, grubs and moths.
0: Okay. Not a bad diet. No fruit in their diet so far. But I was wondering how you personally got interested in this subject, because they're not the most – they're a nocturnal animal. They're not the easiest to find and bump into in daily life. What pulled you into the bat world?
2: So I am a wildlife ecologist and I was studying animals that depend on our forests. And someone suggested to me, have you thought about bats? People hadn't worked on bats in Tasmania for some time. I was like, I can't even remember seeing a bat. Mm. So I went out with a fellow bat ecologist and I met my first bat and I became fascinated by them and I've been working with them ever since.
0: Was it their personality, their appearance? What was the appeal of them?
2: For me, it's because they're a mammal just like us, some the size of your thumb, and they have superpowers, which is the ability to use sound to see in the dark, and they provide a really important role in our natural environment. And as someone that hates mosquitoes, knowing that one bat can eat over 1,000 mosquitoes in one night made me pretty impressed by them.
0: Do they get used for pest control then? Do people actually harvest them? We use them in that forced, arranged way rather than just allowing them to do it naturally?
2: Yeah, so we actually, not so much forced, but we're finding that a lot of farmers and vineyards now are actually trying to bring bats in by creating bat habitat to encourage them to come and undertake those natural pest control services.
0: Where do they come from? Can you tell us the evolutionary origin story of the bat?
2: Oh, so there's two different stories because we have two very different types of bats in Australia. So there's those generally larger bats that we might see hanging from trees that eat fruit, and then there are the much smaller bats we don't generally see so much. They're often the echolocating bats. And I'll go with the echolocating bat story. So essentially, it was a bit of an arms race over 53 million years ago between bats and insects, with a like ground-dwelling mammal evolving, following insects that started going up into the trees. This mammal started going up into the trees. The insects started to fly, and that led to bats starting to fly.
0: Okay, so they must have started gliding first as mammals and eventually developed the power to actually fly fully fledged.
2: Well, that's the thing. It's actually really hard for us to gain an understanding of the evolutionary history of bats because their bones don't fossilise very well. So there's lots of gaps in our information.
0: I've had a text from, I don't think there's a name, or Ben, who said, I live in Moonee Ponds. At the end of each summer, for a few weeks, hundreds of bats fly east to west at twilight each evening. I've always wondered about this phenomenon. Can you tell us about what you know about the bats' movements?
2: Yes, so I'm wondering, are these big bats or small bats? I suspect they could be big bats. And they're probably going from their daytime roost to somewhere where there's food available at that time of year. So food availability can change throughout the landscape.

0: landscape, so they could be going to where they're feeding.
1: You're with our bat expert this morning, Lisa Cawthorn. I've seen some of your texts coming through. If you'd like to ask Lisa a question, you can text 0437 774 774. You can just call in. Stuart will take the phone, 1300 800 222. Ken has messaged to say, I live in the northern rivers of New South Wales. There are 12 species of microbats on my property. I love these little critters. What exactly is a microbat? How small do you have to be micro?
0: Oh, that's fantastic. I'm jealous. I've only got a species tally of 6, so that's fantastic to hear. So the term micro and megabat's a little misleading. A microbat can be as small as your thumb, but it can actually be as big as a shoebox, even bigger than the megabats.
1: Okay. All right, so some variety there. It's not a hard science there. I've had some people who aren't such big fans of bats. David says, how can I remove bat poo from a roof? And Plugger says, bats to me are pests. Over 20,000 bats in a park in my area. They fly low over my place every night. Droppings on the property make a mess of my palm trees and gum trees. Would welcome a comment on how to reduce or disrupt the colony number. So that's a very different view on bats. What would you say to people like in that situation?
0: So the Australasian Bat Society actually has a website which has lots of information on living with bats, particularly living with bats in your houses. So for that first question, I would suggest that's a fantastic resource. Now, for the second one about how to disrupt the colony, bats are protected in Australia, so that's not something we can do. But there are lots of suggestions and people that have successfully lived with our flying foxes. And again, I would be looking at the Australasian Bat Society website for information and talking to your local community about people that have successfully managed to find a middle ground.
1: I can imagine if you live near large trees where they like to sleep or rest in hollows, that would increase the chance you will encounter bats. Is that part of the solution, is live in open plains, don't live too near to large trees?
0: Not at all. So for our smaller echolocating bats, you might have 200 living in a tree and you would never know. I've even discovered people that have had them living in their houses and didn't know. They're often out eating insects and we never know they're there. A lot of people think they're birds or moths. For the larger bats that eat fruit, they can become more frustrating for people living nearby because they do things like spit out the fruit and poo, which can be quite frustrating. I get frustrated by the brush-tailed possums constantly trying to get into my veggie patch.
1: Yeah.
0: It doesn't necessarily mean living in the open will help. Sometimes it's understanding what's bringing them near your property. It could be a fruit tree that's attracting them in. It could be that you're on a flight path. But you can actually work often with your local bat ecologists or volunteers in that area. A lot of people around the country run bat education events where you can become more knowledgeable and understand maybe why bats are coming to your property. But living in the open definitely doesn't necessarily mean you won't encounter bats.
1: You said they use sonar to locate, echolocate. Do they make sounds as well, or does it depend on the species?
0: Yeah, so the little microbats that I was mentioning, they are our echolocating bats, so they are using sound to see, and generally we can't hear that sound. It's above the frequency humans can hear, but we can hear even some of that. So there's a bat called Austronomus australis, the white-striped free-tailed bat, across Australia. We can hear its calls that it uses to see it, the bing, bing, bing type sound.
1: Yeah.
0: But we can also hear bats talking to each other. And often we hear more of their social calls. So that's when they're chattering. You can often be walking past a roost if bats are in a tree hollow, for example, and hear that. And, of course, with our flying foxes, our fruit bats, you can also hear them talking to each other as well.
1: Can you tell us more about their communication? What level of sophistication is their communication? What

0: you think they'd be talking about?
1: Oh, there's lots to talk about when you're a vet. In particular, where's the best place to eat that night?
0: Yeah.
1: And where are you going to be heading to sleep? So for our bats, for example, that live in tree hollows, they often might move between tree hollows every couple of days to avoid predators like owls catching on that they're living there. So they're talking about where they're going to next.
0: Are they quite aggressive and territorial with each other?
1: No, not at all. So we do know when we're watching bats in flights, just like humans, sometimes they're like, hey, come on, give me space, move over, but certainly not very aggressive. They're quite passive animals.
0: What about with each other when it comes to mating season? Do they pair for life? Is there a courtship process? What are they like with each other in mating season?
1: Oh, great question. So in my area down in Southeast Australia, the mating season happens generally in autumn. They're not pairing for life, actually. But what will happen is you'll get a lot of bats calling to each other. We know that some species do love songs. We call them social calls.
0: Okay.
1: And they'll be using that to try and attract a mate.
0: Can we hear these love songs, or are they out of our frequency as well?
1: They are out of our frequency. So as a bat ecologist, I actually use special equipment to eavesdrop in on these calls.
0: I'd love to hear what they sound. When you listen into them, can you translate them to a frequency that could be turned into music that would be more easy to understand, or do you have to hear them at that higher register?
1: No, you can. So we generally, when we're looking at bat calls, we actually look at them visually, but we can actually decrease them by frequency. So we can hear them with the human ear. And look, they're quite high-pitched. I personally think they make a great mobile phone ringtone. Okay.
0: Right.
1: but they're pretty short and sharp.
0: Okay, like the Crazy Frog theme.
1: Very much so.
0: Marie has asked a question. Can you ask your guest about barotrauma to bats from wind turbines? It's a horrible death. Bats are the great pollinators. What can you tell us about wind turbines?
1: Yeah, oh, fantastic question, Marie. So bats around the world are known to collide with wind turbine blades, particularly when there's lower wind speeds. Now, barotrauma was actually hypothesized many years ago, essentially like bats, pretty much their internal organs and vessels exploding because of a change in barometric pressure. Recent studies have actually suggested that barotrauma unlikely happens as much as we think, and that most of the deaths of bats at wind turbines are actually due to collision risk. So they're actually hitting the blades.
0: Yeah, that would be an unusual barometric pressure-based damage. I'd never thought about that concept, so it makes more sense that it would be physical collisions that would do the damage. So is that something we need to be careful of if you are living in that area, something more councils and people who approve those kind of developments of need to be careful of bats when making those decisions?
1: Yeah, so absolutely. We have a lot of wind farm projects happening around the country. I work on them myself as a bat ecologist to understand bats in the area. And those potential risks, so the potential of bat deaths, are incorporated in the planning process.
0: When you say you work on them, so you advise the decision makers about this, and what kind of factors go into whether it would be approved or not?
1: So I usually provide what's called a bat utilisation report, where I'm talking about the bats in the area, their habitat use patterns, and then that's used by the developers to guide how they're going to manage the risk of bats at their development with all the other wildlife as well.
0: When you say manage the risk, is there anything you can do? Can you scare bats away or anything?
1: Yeah, so we can't really scare bats away, though people have tried with mixed success around the world. Mm. But generally it's all about where we place turbines, as well as lots of different techniques. So you can actually detect when bats are flying, towards a wind farm, for example, and modify what's happening at the wind farm in response to bats being there. There's lots of different ways you can reduce the risk.
0: Do they migrate in a similar way to birds?
1: Yeah, so some species do migrate and others generally stay in one area year-round. So some species are thought to migrate seasonally to escape the hot weather, for example, and others to roost sites, particularly cave-dwelling bats, going to the caves that they'll breed in.
0: Their flight looks a bit more laboured than that of a bird. Is that the case? Does it expend more energy and does that restrict how far they can travel?
1: Oh, great question. So, yeah, as a mammal, our bones and bodies aren't as well evolved to fly like birds are. So it is a bit more taxing. But bats can still travel hundreds of kilometres each night. So they can still travel quite far. The little bats in my area in southeast Tasmania generally travel between 6 to 12 kilometres in a night. So it's still pretty far. And, yeah, it does take a bit more energy, but they have little, they've evolved ways to save energy as well, like using torpor during the day where they reduce their body temperature and metabolism to save energy. At least that's what our echolocating smaller bats do.
0: Tell us more about torpor for anyone who's not familiar. Is that like a form of semi-hibernation?
1: Yeah, so torpor is like hibernation. And so a lot of animals in Australia use it, pygmy possums, for example. And if you ever find a little bat and it looks dead, it's not moving, it's likely in torpor. And that is where it's gone into a deep sleep.
0: Pamela has said, what sort of bats are around Adelaide Zoo? There seems to be millions of them screeching in the trees. Can you tell us who the loudest bats might be in the country?
1: Oh, the loudest bats in the country. Oh, now I couldn't tell you that, but I was recently at Adelaide Zoo and I met those bats indeed. So they are our fruit bats, very different to the bats around my area down here in southeast Tasmania. And look, to the human ear, they are probably quite loud, I would say. But that's a great question. I actually don't know who would take out the loudest bat in Australia.
0: I mean, it wouldn't be hard. You didn't need a device. Someone has to go out there. That's probably in a PhD project for someone, isn't there, to just travel around the country with a microphone.
1: Oh, absolutely. And in fact, the funny thing is bat ecologists are doing that all the time. So we're often using sound to monitor bats. So, yeah, it would be, I'm going to actually ask around and see what people think this week. That's a great question.
0: It's a fun question. Who's got the biggest belting voice? When you capture them on microphones, can you tell us any more about their speech? How varied is it? How many words or sounds do they make? What can you tell us about bat speech?
1: Oh, great question. So in terms of when we think about speech, we're generally talking communication, and we do record that in the bat world. And there's probably, I would say, roughly like 10 different varieties of what we call social calls that we can decipher to understand what they're doing. But we actually spend more time paying attention to the sounds they use to see, which is not like speech. But from that sound, we can tell whether they're going into, say, a forest or open area. Are they feeding? So we can decipher a lot from those sounds about what they're doing in a given area to give us insights in their day-to-day life.
0: In just a moment, we'll come back to this conversation about echolocation and bat speech. But if you are listening, some of you will be transferring over to Australia all over. On the West Coast, you'll be staying with the program to continue the conversation about bats. But for everyone else who is leaving to join Australia all over, thank you for your company. If you'd like to listen back, you can always do that by Googling ABC Radio Overnights. But now it's Australia all over. Lisa, let's continue.

0: to Sydney and back and up. Cane fields burning, cane fields everywhere. Trucks, headers, all sorts of things. It's fantastic to see. And there's cane everywhere, even little patches of ground. That you, maybe an acre, 2 acres, sowed to cane. Hope it's a great season. Sugar, apparently people like sugar. Go figure.
1: In a little pub in Queensland.
0: Good morning.
1: Was on a sultry summer day. The drover came in off the road just to pass the time away. He pulled a stool up to the bar. He pushed his hat back on his head. I listened to the stories told, the words the drover said. And he said,
2: I can tell you stories of droughts and flooding rains. I can sing you songs of Cobb and Co. and the coming of the train. I can tell you stories of the black man as he roamed. I can talk about the settlers.

0: Well, his shirt was brown and faded, his moleskins worn and patched, and you could tell a man who'd seen it all sat underneath that hat. And he had a finger missing from the hand that rolled the smoke. You know, he laughed and talked the droving life, and it was, "Hi, one more for these blokes." Then he said,
1: "Yeah, I rode the cattle drives from here to Tailham Bend. 2 long months in the saddle and long days without end. I rode from here to Wyndham without a woman's smile. And the campfire where I tossed my swag

0: He rested easy at the bar, his foot upon the rail, and the whole front bar was spellbound as the old man told his tales. Tales of heat and flies, long dusty roads where surviving was a battle, and the eerie sound in your swag at night of a thousand sleeping cattle. And then he said,
1: I've seen days so hot that the horses couldn't stand. And if your water bag was dry, don't start counting on the land. And winters, I've seen winters where your boots froze in the snow, and your only thought was leaving, but you had no

0: Well, he rolled one more cigarette as he turned towards the door. I could hear his spurs jingling as his RMs hit the floor. He loosened up his belt a notch. He pulled his hat down on his head as he turned to say goodbye to me. This is what the drover said. He said,
1: "Now the road trains chase the highways and the fences close the plain. I see a working drover is a sight that's pretty strange. The driver's life

The man with a big hat. R.M. Williams, it sounds like to me. He said, I've seen days so hot that the pony couldn't stand, and if your water bag was dry. Remember we used to carry water bags in the cars, some canvas ones? Good morning. My name's Ian.

0: Michael O'Sullivan.
1: And Dudley.
0: Dudley, how long have you been playing? Just come in a bit closer. Let me. How long have you been playing that?
2: Well, probably on and off, Ian, for about 30 years. During the 60s, I had a band in Inverell where I used the accordion a lot. And when that band folded, I gave it away and only taken it up again the last couple of years. Bit of a demand for a need for it in the bush band.
1: Bit of a rabbiter too when you were a kid.
2: I was a rabbiter in my young day.
0: But you told me about this kid at your school, and what he got two words mixed up. What did he get mixed up?
2: Well, he could never sort out gone and went, and ask and tell was a bit of a problem with him too. I remember one day there's a couple of new kids came to school, and this particular fella came up and said, "Come on, let's go and tell them their names."
0: And he also, he had to write out some lines or something.
2: Oh, yes, he got into trouble with this, "I have went." Anyway, the teacher got a bit sick of this and he asked him to write out 500 times, stay behind and write it out, "I have gone." So he wrote out, "I have gone," 500 times, and it was getting a bit late by the time he finished it, so the teacher was long gone by then. So he wrote on the bottom of the note, "You weren't here when I finished, sir, so I have went."
0: Well, how did we start talking about foxes the other day? We started talking about foxes, and I said they're all different colours, of course, and Dudley, in his spare time, collects skins and wool and all that sort of stuff. He's got a wool truck, sort of, and a business, a buying business.
2: That's right, Ian, yeah.
0: And you know about fox skins. You were saying you didn't realise that they were
2: so... yeah, well, so many different colours. We had about 500 or 600 on stock at the time, and this lady came in and she had decided to get some skins together

0: make a coat.
1: Fox skins,
0: yes. Mm. So she asked us to pick out about 20 of the same colour. Well, it wasn't until we got all those foxes spread out on the floor that we realised that the job wasn't so easy, because out of that amount of skins, it was hard to get 20 that was identically the same. They do vary a lot in colour.
2: That's Dudley Gooder with Michael O'Sullivan, and you wouldn't think that, would you? Because you think when you see a fox, oh, they're all red, but when you... They had 600 fox skins. We should have more of them. We should have cat skins too. Feral cats, that's what they should be doing, although I don't think anyone would want to... But you couldn't tell, could you, if it was a cat or... You could tell if it's fox, but you could dye them. I don't know. But 600 fox skins they had, and they couldn't get 20 that were exactly the same, with the same red hue. Dudley was a rabbit trapper. Good morning. 1300 700 222. That's our number. Dave de Hugard.

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And I'm under no man's orders,

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There's someone I got to see. Gee up, ginger.

0: Hi, I'm Bruce Matisky, a guitar picker, travelling the world playing my guitar. When I'm home, I always pick on Macca.
1: I wonder where he is, Bruce, at the moment. And it's good morning to you. This is called She Don't Love Nobody. Or, if the grammar was right, she loves everybody, is that right? She don't love nobody. She loves

0: So around about the time of the Eagles, John Jorgensen, Chris Hillman, Herb Peterson, my God, what a band.
1: Yeah, she knows.
2: See, but if you put the right grammar, she doesn't love anybody, it wouldn't be the same. 1300 700 222
0: It's the number.
2: Karen says, what was that song you played, the first song you played? That was Canefields Burning by Phil Manning.
0: Our number's 1300 700 222 G'day, this is Macca.
3: Hi, Macca.
0: Hi.
3: It's Jen. I'm in Liverpool Hospital and I'm desperate. Do you get many people, women calling you on Sunday mornings desperate?
0: Desperate women, yeah. No, Jen, yeah. What's your problem?
3: I'm on total bed rest. I haven't been able to get out of bed since Wednesday.
0: Yeah.
3: And I desperately need some lemon fizzy drink and some salt and vinegar chips.
0: Can't they get it for you in the hospital?
3: No.
0: How come?
3: Their staff's too busy looking after patients, apparently. They're sending machines, and I can't go to one.
0: Because you're bedridden?
3: Yeah.
0: Oh, look, somebody might be listening. Are you listening, Australia?
3: I need some lemon fizzy drink and lots of salt and vinegar potato chips.
0: Oh, sounds simple. Jen, I'll see what I can do. Look, good luck.
3: I'm relying on you.
0: Oh, dear. Sound like Lawsy. They'd ring Lawsy and Lawsy would get it done, but I ain't Lawsy. Jen, I'll see what I can do, okay? What floor are you on, quick?
3: 3C, room 18.
0: 3C, room 18, okay. I'll see what I can do. No promises. Good luck. Nice to talk to you.
3: I hope your listeners have got a heart today.
0: They have, but they're in Humpty Doo and they're all over the joint. But anyway, we'll see what we can do, Jen.
3: Thank you.
0: It all happens here, doesn't it? 1300 700. I've got some lemons for you. 1300 700 222, wherever you are. Cha cha cha, 6 o'clock.
4: It's 6 o'clock. Good morning, Sarah Forster with ABC News. The US

0: States and Canada are blaming each other for failed trade negotiations that have led Washington to impose 50% tariffs on a raft of goods from its northern neighbour. The breakdown in negotiations marked a sharp reversal from 2 days earlier, when officials from the two countries sounded as though they were headed toward a compromise. Canadian Prime Minister Mark Carney says while he plans to match the tariffs dollar for dollar, he is still willing to work with the US.
1: A mutually beneficial trade agreement is possible, one that respects our sovereignty, one that builds on our complementary strengths, one that lowers costs for families on both sides of the border, one that creates good jobs for our workers. Canada has always worked towards these goals.
0: Sydney's AFL rivalry is being put aside today, with the Giants calling on their fans to turn out for the Swans' women's historic doubleheader at the SCG. Digby Werthmuller reports.
2: The Swans AFLW side faces Essendon at 12:30 before the men's team takes on North Melbourne at 3:20. The Giants' AFLW leadership is encouraging its Sydney-based supporters to attend, saying it's a chance to bolster women's football across the state. The show of support comes after the Swans women's team was caught in the fallout from a scandal involving the men's side. Five men's players have been suspended for the rest of the season for breaching club standards, while a separate Victoria Police investigation into a report of sexual assault is continuing.
0: A teenage boy has been charged after allegedly stabbing another teenager on the New South Wales Central Coast. Emergency services were called to Terrigal on Friday night, where a 15-year-old boy was suffering from a stab wound and hospitalised in a critical condition. Yesterday afternoon, police arrested another 15-year-old who's been charged with wounding someone to intentionally cause harm. He's been refused bail due to face children's court today. A man who escaped from a hospital in Sydney's West on Monday has been charged. Police issued an arrest warrant for the 35-year-old man after he fled from Blacktown Hospital. Detectives, including from the Domestic Violence High Risk Team, arrested the man in a bedroom inside a home at Mays Hill in Western Sydney. He's been refused bail to face court today. There are calls for families and the wider community to present an alternative to the influence of the manosphere in the classroom. Some female teachers are reporting increased incidents of physical intimidation and verbal abuse from students, which they believe are linked to online influencers who aim to reassert traditional gender roles. Andy Meissen from the Australian Secondary Principals Association says most classrooms are very safe, but it's a worrying trend and a whole community approach is needed.
3: This is a shared responsibility. Growing our young people is so important for the future of our country. And I think it just cannot be left to teachers and schools alone.
0: In sport, Canterbury Bankstown has kept its finals hopes alive with a 44-14 point win over St George Illawarra at the Sydney Football Stadium. The Bulldogs ran in four first-half tries to set up the victory before the Dragons showed some fight in the second half but were undone by errors and poor execution. Matt Burton scored a double while Stephen Crichton was perfect with the boot, kicking seven conversions and a penalty goal. Bulldogs centre Bronson Zeri has told ABC Sport his side will aim to build on the win.
4: We train so hard throughout the week with one man down, any possibility zone, we work for that. So, yeah, like I said, we'll go back, we'll reassess and, heaps proud, like I said.
0: Earlier, the Warriors moved into top spot on the NRL ladder after defeating South Sydney 45-26. Mani Warringah upset Newcastle 44-24. And in Formula One, Lando Norris will start the Dutch Grand Prix from pole after edging out Mercedes' George Russell and Kimi Antonelli in the final minutes of qualifying. Oscar Piastri secured P4 after he looked like the fastest driver on track for the majority of qualifying. Earlier, Russell delivered a commanding performance to win the Dutch Grand Prix sprint after starting from pole position. To the weather for New South Wales, isolated showers about the coast and adjacent ranges, possible morning thunderstorms about the north coast, fine elsewhere. Sydney's weather partly cloudy, the medium chance of showers a top of 20 degrees. Right now it's 14 degrees on the coast and it's 9 degrees in the west. ABC News.
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0: And good morning, wherever you be. 1300 700 222. G'day, this is Macca. Hello.
2: G'day, Macca.
0: G'day.
2: How you doing?
0: How do I sound, Pete? Do I sound all right? Yeah.
2: You sound very good.
0: Good. That's how I am. What's happening? Where are you, Peter?
2: I'm in Carnarvon. I've been on the Wallaby track for a couple of months, and I'm a long-time listener, 30-plus years, a first-time caller.
0: Well, good on you, mate. And so you've been on the Wallaby for how long?
2: A couple of months. Okay. On my way to my son's wedding next weekend in Exmouth. And I've been to a lovely little place in Western Australia that I wanted to tell you about. I'm sure you know.
0: Mm.
2: It's a town called New Norcia, and it's a Benedictine town.
0: Yep, yeah.
2: They own the whole town.
0: Yeah, I know of New Norcia. We've talked about that from time to time over the years. Yeah, and I've seen pictures. I haven't been there. I don't think I've been there.
2: But, it's an amazing place, Macca. Mm. In fact, it has a tranquility about it. And the Benedictine monks there have, you know, the rules they live by are fantastic, and the rest of Australia could take a lesson from them. They'll take in a traveller, and they'll give you a meal, they'll give you accommodation, and they ask for nothing in return.
0: And that's what happened to you?
2: No, it didn't happen to me, but that's okay. I'm just saying that's the sort of people they are. And they have an art gallery and a museum there, and they do it in a particular Australian way. I think the settlement was established in 1847.
0: Wow.
2: When a couple of Spanish monks walked from Fremantle, the 150-odd kilometres out in the bush, and then lived with the Aborigines and hacked a village out of the scrub.
0: So you go. Pete, where are you from? You've been on the Wallaby for 3 months, did you say? Where did you travel from?
2: Yeah, a couple. From the border, Mwulumbar.
0: Uh-huh. Wow. So,
2: about 10,000 Ks.
0: And it's been a good trip? You've been enjoying yourself?
2: Absolutely fantastic. It's been a bit of a catharsis. I've even visited the place where my parents met.
0: Well, there you go.
2: Which is a tiny railway town of no people on the Indian Pacific called Tarcoola.
0: Yeah, been to Tarcoola. Lovely little place it was when we were there, but I don't think anyone's there now.
2: No, at the last census, before this one, the population was a duck egg.
0: And it's interesting about monks and religious people who... I saw this little show the other day about the wild islands of Ireland, off the coast of Ireland, and there was one particular island there where, and it's quite high, so they landed there, a bunch of, I don't know if they're monks or what religious order they were, but they built a stairway slowly all the way up the top to this, you know, might have been hundreds of metres up there, and it must have taken them years, and then they built a little village up there, and they sat there, and I don't know how they fed themselves, but they would have, the amazing things. I'll have to find out more about that. But
2: well, these monks of New Norcia, they became involved in Western Australian politics. They became landowners, were very practical people. There are only a couple of them, but they created this town. And it is the most tranquil place I have ever been in my life. And they had the largest museum of religious art in Australia, and they hide their light under a bushel.
0: Well, not anymore, Pete, not anymore. Good on you, mate. Nice to talk to you, Peter.
2: Yeah, good on you, Macca. You're a constant in my life, mate.
0: Thanks, Peter. See you, mate.
2: Good on you.
0: Bye. Bye. Thanks for your call.
3: There's a call from Lord Howe Island and one from Galagambone. Someone's dropping dollar coins in an outback public phone. It's a fisherman from Darwin or a shepherd and fruit packer. A teacher down near Albany ringing in.

0: This day I'll go to Junee on a Melbourne-Sydney train. Come back Wednesday. On Thursday I'll do a Melbourne-Adelaide train to Dimboola and bring a Perth-to-Melbourne train back Friday. So I'm a part-timer who works 2 days a week, so I'll be five this week.
1: You're not tempted to go to the West?
0: Too late, too old now. Yeah. 68 later this year, so that's enough. I did put in for that job once, about 2005. They have 400 applicants for the same job. Everyone's got the same thing, yeah. It's big money.
2: I got my radio on the table and I'm hearing all they say. Really gets me wondering, where we heading today? There's folks all eating breakfast from Broome to Botany Bay. Looking forward to finding out where we heading today. Where are we off to today, Magga?
1: Who knows? It's up to you. 1300 700 222 is our number. That was Greg last week. He gets around, doesn't he? Get from Sydney to Melbourne, across to Adelaide and points in between. I think it'd be fantastic. And you get that big view out of the front of your train, and going across the paddock, you'll see the camels and kangaroos and all sorts of things out there, and eagles. But there's not many places for the eagles to nest because they took down all the steel poles that used to carry the wires across there. So, and the eagles would nest on the top of those. I love wedge-tail eagles. I think they are just, well, they're wonderful. And you say, oh, this, the fabulous bellbirds, aren't they wonderful? Huh? Well, Harold Hardrada will set you right. Ian, the bell minor, also called the bellbird, contributes to the death of eucalypt forests. Rather than harming the trees directly, these aggressive native honey eaters, just like the noisy miner, farm sap-sucking insects called psyllids. Psyllids. They chase away other birds that would normally eat the insects, allowing psyllid populations to explode and cause fatal canopy dieback. You didn't know that, did you? I sort of did. I remembered it. Bell miners eat the sweet, sugary shell, the lerp, produced by psyllids, but leave the sap-sucking insect alive. I sound like Alan Searle, don't I? Unchecked psyllids multiply massively, sucking the life out of the gum leaves and leading to bell miner-associated dieback, which is BMAD, bell miner-associated dieback, which can kill large areas of forest, says Harald. So there you go. Now, there's a lot of birds I don't like. The kookaburra, you know, you can leave them out, go somewhere else. They kill your snakes and your lizards, and I don't like that. And then there's the cockatoos, which eat all your fruits. No wonder farmers get narky about it. God, help me. And then, of course, I don't like the noisy miner, the Indian miner, and the bell miner can go in that a lot too. And then there's the bin chicken. But I love the little birds, the little silver eyes, and the tree creepers, and the grass wrens, and the quails. They're the birds I like. Anyway, we get lovely calls. Our friend Peter Joseph rang us from Townsville last week, and he had a mate with him.
3: Yeah, g'day, Macca. I'm in Townsville, and also a Japanese-Australian friend of mine, Shu Sugasaki, is with me. And Shu's a big supporter of the Wallabies, but he was asked by the Australian Rugby Union if he'd sing the Japanese national anthem.
1: Wow.
3: Which has got a rich history, dating back to, I think he said, 900 AD. That's the oldest anthem in the world.
1: Right.
3: And he's a musician like you,
1: uh-huh.
3: A singer like you. I just thought you'd love to say hello to Shu.
1: I would, Pete.
3: Is he here right now?
4: Hi, Macca.
1: Hi, Shu. How are you going?
4: Hi. Good, thank you. When I was 20, I came to Australia to study at the university. And most importantly, I wanted to play rugby. And then I play for the East Tigers in Brisbane. That's where I learned many aspects of Australian culture.
1: Good and bad, I suppose.
4: Or better or bad, yes. Since then, I'm a strong Wallaby supporter. But I also have a passion to sing. This is one of my dreams, to sing Advance Australia for the Wallabies one day. But this time, I was given the honour to sing the Japanese national anthem.
1: Shu, you wouldn't sing the Japanese national anthem for us, would you?
4: Well, whole thing is about 1 minute.
1: Yeah, well, that'll do. I'm up for it if you are. We all are.
4: Maybe to the middle.
1: All right, to the middle.

0: It goes like this. Maka, when I was a child, I used to wonder why Japanese national anthem is not uplifting ones, you know, like other nations. As I got older, I started to appreciate its quiet beauty. Japanese national anthem is a very unique national anthem. They took 11 years to establish this national anthem during the modernization of Japan about 150 years ago. Melody is based on traditional scale, and the lyrics comes from the collection of poetry compiled in 905 AD. So that makes the Japanese national anthem lyrics the oldest in the world.
1: That was Shu last week, and the national anthem, the Japanese national anthem, is called Kimigayo. And the lyrics are from a waka poem by an unnamed author in the Heian period, that's H-E-I-A-N, Heian period, about 900 AD. How about that? And if you want to hear the full one, I do too. I think it's wonderful. I think it's very moving. This is Shu singing it.

0: Kimmy Gayo, it's called. Good morning and welcome. 1300 700 222. A little bit of house cleaning. Christine Coombs says, Ian, hi. Dennis, who rang re the dead fairy penguin on Island Beach, Kangaroo Island, gave the incorrect population for KI. It's 4,500, not 3,000, says Christine. And this from Chris Buck. I'll just read it. I've 2025 been 20K circumnavigating Oz, currently on 5Ks across New South Wales, South Australia, Victoria and New South Wales. Earlier in 26, did 5K, that's 5,000 Ks, I suppose, around South Island of New Zealand. Mackerel over, thanks, you are generally the money. Really? Currently in Ballarat, Victoria. I'm always on the quest for the best pie. Northampton, WA, the shearing shed, minted lamb potato, topped about best, even better than their vanilla slice. I took a wrong turn to New Zealand. Very good New Zealand pies at Lawrence's Spatula and Spoon and Fairly Salmon and Bacon. This boy gets around, doesn't he? Observations from Travel Oz. Needs a return to civic pride. Town halls, railway stations, churches and Masonic temples. Well, you can see that in the suburbs as well as the towns, I assume. There's not a lot of money around. Victorian country roads the worst in Oz. Seemingly seriously under-maintained. WA had serious road flood damage, but they are still drivable. Keep up the good work. Thank you. And you give us a ring. 1300 700 222. That's our number, wherever you are. It's nice to have your company this morning. Good morning. Yes, those sap-sucking psyllids.
1: Yes.
0: On your trellises with your Sasanqua camellias. Good morning. I'm going to be...

0: You may give us a ring. Love to talk to you wherever you are. You might be out in your swag. But chances are you're asleep if you're in your swag. It's a nice song, isn't it? Written by Rodney Crowell in 2017, I think. And it's been around. You know who recorded that? That was Willie, and Rodney Crowell recorded it. And the bloke who's married to Nicole Kidman, what's his name? You know, that's right, Keith Urban. Was. Yeah, well, you know what I mean. Yeah, he was. I think Keith Urban recorded that too. Give us a ring. 1300. I can't just sit here and talk to myself. 1300. I can, actually. 1300 700 222. We had a call this morning, just a little while ago. I know you're not listening, but Jen was in Liverpool Hospital and she said she's bedridden and she's been there for a week. And Liverpool Hospital, that's in Sydney. And she said, I need a can of fizzy lemonade and a packet of, was it vinegar chips? And I can't do anything about it. I mean, it's a long way from here. And I said, look, that's a job for Lawsy. give us a ring wherever you are, 1300 700 222. G'day, this is Macca.
1: G'day, Macca. It's Eric here from Mortlake in Victoria. How are you today?
0: Good, thanks, Eric. What's happening?
1: I just got back from 9 weeks in South Australia, and I went from Victoria, appalling highway, Princess Highway, Highway 1, into South Australia, and it was dual carriageway, well lit. The edge of the bitumen is an extra metre wide, so you don't have the edge to worry about.
0: Right.
1: Anyway, I saw three potholes while I was in the country, state.
0: Three.
1: And two of them had been filled before I got there, and the other one I actually rang the borough council because it was in water and I hit it, and they rang me back next day and said, we're on to it.
0: Are you a

0: Hello, Eric, are you, or what?
1: Well, I've taken a trip to Lake Eyre to see the pelicans, and that was a three-week trip, and I got up there, and I just found South Australia was a bit warmer than Victoria, but the people, oh, goodness, when I was a kid at 15, and I'm well past that now, people were nice in Victoria, and the first person I spoke to in South Australia, g'day, how you going? And friendly, friendly, friendly. Right, I got up as far as Cooper Pedy and Woomera, and had a good look around. Just couldn't stop myself. Just loved it.
0: Well, there you go. You're back in Mortlake now.
1: Yeah, and I came back via Hamilton, and Dan Tan is a pretty good local member down there, and I pulled in from Cavendish to the back of Hamilton, and would you believe there's a pothole waiting for the new Premier to come and pull in right on his doorstep. I haven't told Dan yet, so I'm breaking it to you first.
0: All right. All right. And you say you drove to what? You drove to Maree or something and went out to Lake Eyre, did you?
1: Well, I got caught in the major storm event.
0: Yeah.
1: And I got to Maree, and the gravel that you would normally be walking on, you sunk down to your ankles in. Your car sunk down 6 inches, and the Unidale track was closed, as I'd been advised by the hotelier. Anyway, there's a beautiful bitumen airstrip at Maree, and a wonderful company doing flights there. Young fellas, I went up in a five-seater plane. Two of us took off at the same time, and there was couples in the back, and I was next to a pilot, and we went for 2 hours, and his knowledge was just incredible.
0: We should have all done that, Eric. That'd be a lovely thing to do, but
1: well, it still could be done. It's 2 metres of water over the whole of the area, and that is only because there's more, the water's coming in is evaporating at the same rate, whereas in 1974, the pilot said there was 6 metres over everything because the evaporation wasn't as great that year.
0: Who was the pilot? What was his name?
1: Oh, look, I'm sorry I can't tell you that. Climate change completely dispelled by something he told me. Huh. He said in 2018, they did a borehole, and it went down 5,000 years, and every flood, everything is...
0: You can see them.
1: Predicted.
0: Yeah.
1: No, it's predicted. So,
0: oh, really?
1: Yeah. So,
0: there you go. All right.
1: So the Aboriginal Four Seasons, our brolgers know where to nest each year because of their insights. For some, I don't know how they do it. It's the same. It's incredible.
0: All right, Eric. Good on you, mate. Thanks for your call.
1: Lovely dawn here in Mortlake too this morning.
0: Beautiful, mate. See ya.
1: Bye. Thanks for my time.
0: Bye. Interesting stuff. Give us a ring wherever you are. 1300 700 222. That's unless you're asleep. Don't ring when you're asleep because it could be dangerous. MacAttracts@gmail.com. These are the mimosas, or as we call them, the mims. The mimosas. They come to our gigs sometimes and play. 1300 700 222. You can give us a ring. 6:30.
2: Sarah Forster with ABC News. Canadian Prime Minister Mark Carney says his government will match US tariffs dollar for dollar after a breakdown in trade talks. Jono Wakeley has more.
3: Both sides had been engaged in intense talks since July after US President Donald Trump threatened to impose a 50% levy on nearly $28 billion worth of Canadian imports. Trump had temporarily paused those tariffs earlier in the week, but minutes before a deadline for negotiations came, both sides said the talks had fallen through. The Canadian side cited unreasonable last-minute changes to terms agreed to earlier this week, while Washington struck a similar tone, claiming Ottawa had made new demands demands and walked back earlier commitments. The breakdown in talks marks a significant shift in tone from earlier in the week when both US and Canadian officials sounded optimistic.
2: Ukrainian President Volodymyr Zelensky says France has promised to accelerate the delivery of new equipment and work with allies to provide US-made Patriot interceptors. The Patriot air defence system is the only weapon in Ukraine's arsenal capable of downing Russia's high-speed ballistic missiles, but Kyiv's stocks have been running low. Ukraine is also awaiting delivery of new Italian and French missile defence systems, which experts suggest could be capable of downing Russia's missiles, but have not yet been battle-tested. Changes to planning laws in Brisbane will allow homes to be built on blocks as small as 120 square metres in some parts of the city in a bid to boost housing supply. Liz Gwynn reports.
4: Brisbane City Council passed laws this week which slashed minimum lot sizes from 260 square metres to 120 in low medium density residential zones. The new rules cover about 14% of Brisbane's residential land. Councillor Adam Allen, who chairs the planning committee, says these areas are close to public transport services and shops.
5: So it makes sense to put that density in a location that has all those attributes.
4: Alongside the smaller block sizes, the council will also relax rules around subdivision and height limits, allowing buildings of up to four stories in some areas.
2: Motorists in Sydney's south are being warned to prepare for lengthy overnight closures of Heathcote Road from tonight. The road will be shut in both directions between Lucas Heights and Engadine from 8pm until 5am, with closures continuing on most nights until the 4th of September. Transport for New South Wales Coordinator General Howard Collins says motorists should allow extra travel time.
6: There will be diversion signs in place to assist people to make sure that they know the diversion. It takes about 20 to 25 minutes. I've driven it many times via Lucas Heights, Bangor, over the Warrinora Bridge and then back down to Engadine. So just be aware of that.
2: In sport, Canterbury Bankstown has kept its NRL finals hopes alive after a 44-14 win over St George Illawarra. Brett Sprigg reports.
7: At the Sydney Football Stadium, the Dragons couldn't hang on to the football and couldn't stop the Bulldogs running in four first-half tries, two of which were scored by Matt Burton. From 24-0 at the break, Burton was also sin-binned in the second half, and the Dragons scored two consolation tries during that period, both to Matt Fingay. The loss was further soured by a calf injury for hooker Jacob Little. Earlier, the Warriors went to top spot on the ladder after a 45-26 defeat of South Sydney, and in Newcastle, Manly Warringah's second-half blitz of the Knights saw them get home 44 points to 24. Brett Sprigg, ABC Sport, Sydney.
2: In the NRLW, the West's Tigers have defeated the Knights by 1 point in a dramatic finish at Newcastle, 27 points to 26. With the scores level late in the game, veteran halfback Racine McGregor kicked a decisive field goal to snatch victory and strengthen the Tigers' finals hopes. Meanwhile, the Canberra Raiders thrashed Canterbury Bankstown 48-4, running in nine tries. 5'8 Crystal Blackwell starred with a hat-trick and several try assists. And North Queensland claimed back-to-back wins with a 32-28 victory over St George Illawarra. And in AFL, Adelaide has locked in a home elimination final after a convincing 56-point win over GWS at Adelaide Oval. To the weather for New South Wales, isolated showers about the coast and adjacent ranges today. Possible morning thunderstorms about the north coast, mostly fine elsewhere. Sydney's weather, partly cloudy with the medium chance of showers, a forecast top of 20 degrees. Right now it's 14 degrees on the coast and it's 9 degrees in the west. ABC News.
0: And they didn't tell us why the road was closed, actually. I always like to know those details, don't you? Why they closed the road for when they're closing it. Anyway, good morning. Lots of things around the place today. If you're on Kangaroo Island, for instance, you could run the marathon. They've got a marathon on Kangaroo Island. Wow. The Antarctic Festival, it'd be nice to be down there at Princess Wharf in Hobart this morning, today. Great White Whale is screening at the State Cinema in Hobart today. I suppose, you know what the Great White Whale is, Heard Island, isn't it, Kel? Darwin Caravan and Camping, Agronomy Australia Conference from the 24th, that's tomorrow, till the 28th at the Darwin Convention Centre, Darwin International Film Festival, 10th of September. Beetlefest is on in Bathurst in New South Wales. There's a lot of Beetle bands, apparently, today. National Red Nose Day, Thursday. And you can give us a ring. Is the phone's working, Kel? 1300 700 222. Gold Coast shows on next weekend. Birdsville races on the 5th of September. A lot of rain, as Eric said. A lot of rain out there.

0: This is Michael Fix, or was Michael Fix. It's called Pipeline. Thank you, Michael. Sam's at Sydney Markets. Good morning, Sam.
1: Good morning, Macca. How are you?
0: Yeah, good.
1: Yeah, we started the mangoes from the Northern Territory, from Darwin.
0: Already?
1: Yes. They're not early. They're normally this time of the year. But they're good-sized hops this year, so we've got a little bit of extra on.
0: Oh, I see. Well, there you go. And when do the cherries start?
1: first week in October normally.
0: And how's business at the markets? What's the price of fruit and vegetables? How's that going, Sammy? Is that going north?
1: We've had a bumper season of citrus, mandarins, lemons, oranges, blood oranges, tangelos, plenty of that sort of stuff coming from down south.
0: Mm.
1: Plenty, and very affordable, and very good eating this year.
0: Well, that's good. Well, see, I didn't know mango started this year, but I suppose, yeah, it's warm up there in Darwin now. I've been looking at the weather up there, so it's getting warm, so good for the mangoes. What brand are they?
1: Kensington mangoes, the first ones to start off. Yeah, Kensington. Everybody's favourite is the Kensington.
0: The Kenzo
1: the king
0: Pro.
1: Of the mangoes. everything else they grow, they always say almost like a Kensington.
0: Almost like a Kensington. All right,
1: that's
0: Sammy,
1: right.
0: How long have you been at the markets, Sam?
1: Oh, about 40 years.
0: Wow. You still enjoy it?
1: Yes. You've got to enjoy every day. You've got to be happy every day.
0: Exactly.
1: Don't keep kicking happiness down the road, because you never get happy then.
0: Exactly. All right. Good on you, Sammy.
1: Ciao, mate.
0: Thanks,
1: ciao,
0: mate. Back. Bye. Time for one of these. Give us a ring.
2: I saw you in the cafe. Loved you at first sight.
0: Really?
2: You're hot, you're smooth, and you're sublime.
0: Oh, I wouldn't have said that. But
2: you're
0: anyway.
2: My

0: Oh, don't you love it? Good morning and welcome, wherever you are. Time for a coffee. We had our coffee this morning and everybody's bright and chippy, chippy, chippy. 1300 700 222. My screen, see, I have a screen in here which has got about 12, a dozen callers on, and nothing. But it was because it needed a reboot. And Antonia came in and rebooted me. And all of a sudden, there's calls everywhere. So I'm a happy chappy. Rebecca's at Amamore. Good morning, Rebecca. What's happening?
1: Good morning. How are you going? We've got the Gympie Music Muster happening.
0: Oh, right. That starts on Thursday, doesn't it?
1: Yeah, officially, and but the music has started last night for pre-muster, because we've got thousands of people camped here in the forest, so they're, you know, dying for music, and they certainly have been turning it on for them.
0: Oh, I see. So people arrived there. Who's playing, the artists or just the campers? The campers are all playing,
1: no,
0: are they?
1: No, we've got a bit of both. We've got campers, playing in their campgrounds, and there's bars set up everywhere, and, you know, fantastic campsites. It's quite the thing out there in the campgrounds. But we've also got artists playing in the muster site up until Wednesday night, and then just at the Crowbar, and then on Thursday everything opens and the muster gets underway.
0: And gets underway. Oh, we had a call last week from a lady who was there early, and she'd been there for 2 weeks.
1: Yes.
0: But and I asked her what it was like, because I've been to Gympie. We played at Gympie muster. Must be 20 years ago. What was that? About 2000 and something, 2005 or six. Rob Potts has put us in there. We're on the big stage. I had a 10-piece band, and we had trumpets and trombones and stuff. But in the morning, it was cool. But the lady who I spoke to last week said, no, it's not quite, not cool this winter, and it hasn't been. Well, it hasn't, but what's it like there this morning?
1: Yeah, it's fresh. I'd describe it as fresh and cool, but not cold. Mm. It's just nice to wake up to, and good sleeping weather when people do get to bed. I think they partied on a little last night.
0: And do they have their little fires going and all that sort of stuff?
1: Yes. Yeah, they've got fires going, and I know your song there about coffee. I can smell coffee brewing in the campground.
0: Coffee, coffee, my lover. Yeah, we can't function without coffee, Rebecca. Rebecca, what do you do?
1: So I'm actually the publicist for the muster.
0: Oh, I see.
1: Yeah, and we would love to get you up here for a live broadcast at some stage, one year.
0: Oh well, I'll see. I was up at Gympie last year, but just not at Gympie. I was just at the town of Gympie and hadn't talked to people. But, I might come up and play sometime, but I don't know. That's Thursday, Friday, Saturday, Sunday, is it?
1: Yeah, it's always the last full weekend of August.
0: Yeah. Okay, well, I'll put it on my list of things to do, Rebecca. And sounds like you're going to have a good crowd and all sorts of people turning up there. Who's coming? Who's the headline acts?
1: Oh, we've got, we don't really have one headline act, but we've got heaps of people, like Lee Koenigan is coming, James Johnston, we've got blues artists coming, we've got Kevin Borich coming, we've got internationals, so we have the Davison brothers coming from the US and Larry Fleet, and even some Canadians, and we have our Australian ambassador, who is Amber Lawrence this year, and the Davison brothers from the US are our international ambassadors. But we've got, we've got artists from all over. It's not just country music; it's blues and roots and rock and everything. So, if you can't find something you love at muster, then you don't have a pulse, I think.
0: Get Zach Brown. He's the man you need to get. He's great. I love Zach Brown. He was at the Ute muster, and so he's available. But
1: yes,
0: pretty...
1: and he's been at CMC, and he's been out here a couple of times.
0: Yeah, well, I'd love to go and see him. Rebecca, good luck, and nice to talk to you.
1: Thanks so much.
0: See ya.
1: All right, see you later.
0: Mark's in Clontarf in Brisbane. What's happening, Mark?
2: Hey, Macca. I've got a minute. I'd love to talk about Lady Elliot Island and the revegetation project that's going on at that island.
0: That's off Bundy, isn't it? Off Bundaberg.
2: That's off Bundaberg, yeah. Mm. Southernmost island on the Great Barrier Reef. It's in the Marine Park, and for the last 10 years they've been revegetating. The island was basically strip mined for guano in the 1890s and left as a flat rock. There's a lighthouse on there, and lighthouse keepers have lived there for over 100 years. And the only vegetation on the island was these escapes from their gardens. In the last 10 years, there's been a project to revegetate, and it got some substantial funding about 7 years ago, and they started a program of bringing in volunteers onto the island. And after that, they started bringing in between 8 to 10 groups of 8 volunteers for a week stint. My wife and I have been doing that for 6 years. We were on the second intake 6 years ago, and we spent a week every year on the island, clearing weeds, planting trees. They use the most extraordinary irrigation technology, so the survival rate for their plants is 99.9%. So it's a very effective project. The project was really kicked off by Jim and Annie Buck about 8 years ago. They had a revegetation plan approved by the by Grumpa. They sourced their seeds and plant stock from the island parks north of them, so they could bring in the original as close to the original vegetation as possible. And I have to say, we've just come off last week from our sixth stint, and we love the island. We've been there for holidays 5 times in the last 6 years as well. It's a massive marine bird rookery with probably 50,000 pairs of different birds nesting there. We tend to go there in the non-nesting period because it's just a little bit less smelly and a little bit less noisy. and we've watched the island go from pretty much just a bare, weeded, lantana-ridden, poinsettia-ridden, weed-infested island to close to the original island. The forests are completely planted now. The poinciana, Pisonia forests are completely planted. The coastal fringe land is 80% done. We're now working on the grasslands to give the grassy areas for the terns, and it's an extraordinary project.
0: Yeah,
2: it's,
0: I'll say,
2: and revegetation project I've ever seen.
0: And when you see something, when you plant things, and I know people write to me and say, "Look, I've been here for 3 years and I planted all these trees, and when I planted them, they were just 2 inches high, and now they're 25 foot high." So, well, you can see the results of all the work, Mark, which is great. I'll have to get out to Lady. I think I went there years ago to Lady Elliot when I was in Bundaberg, but
2: it is the best snorkeling and diving I have done on the reef in the last 10 years.
0: Wow.
2: It's almost pristine. They've had impacts from hot weather events, but the corals bounce back. The marine reserve.
0: That's what they say.
2: Really
0: they say
2: shows
0: that
2: the way it is.
0: Yeah, they say that the corals bounce back, which is really nice. But doom and gloom, I'll have to have a look at.
2: If you're lucky, you can dive with the mantas, and you can listen to the whale song as you snorkel. If you snorkel quietly, you can listen to the whales.
0: All right.
2: Can see the whales from the bar. I mean, you're having a beer and you look out across the lagoon, you'll see them outside the fringing reef. And if you're in the lagoon or out on the west side of the island diving, you can hear them singing. It is extraordinary.
0: Good on you, Mark. Place. Great to talk to you. Thanks for the news.
2: Thanks, Macca.
0: See ya.
2: Thanks for your time. Bye.
0: Edith is headed. Where are you heading to, Edith?
3: I'm heading to Mackay from Proserpine.
0: And why?

0: Because I'm going to the cricket, Australia versus Bangladesh, day two.
1: Wow. Well, good luck with that. Yeah, poor old Bangladesh. I mean, I don't know.
0: Oh no, they come up with their bowlers bowled beautiful yesterday. Australia's eight down for, you know, we thought they might have got knocked out yesterday. But Starkey was good, 5 for 5 for 5.
1: Edith, what's your cricket story? How come you're a cricket tragic?
0: Well, I'm 81 now, but when I was a young mother, that's how I used to make the kids get out of my hair so I could watch the cricket. And my daughter hated cricket. Mm. And now she's in love with an umpire. So he took for her 58th birthday in January, he took her to cricket, to a one-day cricket match for a birthday present, and she's mad about it now. So.
1: Well, it takes all kinds, doesn't it, Edith?
0: Yeah, it does.
1: So her
0: partner and I are taking me today.
1: Yeah, and did you go yesterday? Yes.
0: No, I've got a sick husband, so I stayed with him yesterday. He's home alone today. Oh, his sister's in the same compartment.
1: All right, Edith. Well, enjoy the cricket.
0: I will.
1: Yeah, and so you just sit there, or what do you do? You're just on your own? You just sit and what do you do?
0: No. Bill has booked us some chairs. Mm. So, you know, we're a bit upmarket this time. Last time we did against South Africa, yeah. we were just on hard seats. But anyhow, I'm off to the cricket, so.
1: Good on
0: you. I love listening to you. Thanks, Macca.
1: Good on you, Edith. See ya.
0: Okay,
1: see ya. Bye.

0: We've had some nice little rain, but we want a bit of surface stuff. But the weather here today, mate, if Jesus come back to earth, this is where he come today. Yeah. All right, Macca, you keep up the good work, mate.
1: It's the things people say on Sunday morning.
2: Macca, I've listened to you for so many years, I think you'll have to marry you.
3: But the whole community goes into Halls Creek for the football, so it's as quiet here. I could be the only person in the world, but I know I'm not. But well, I saw 20 brogues last week when I went for a walk up to the airstrip. I can get up on top of the airstrip and look down and think I'm king of the world. You know, it's absolutely beautiful.
4: 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A lot of experience with grasshoppers in South Australia. They're speed rated to 90 kilometres an hour. If you hit them at 90, they'll bounce off your windscreen. You hit them at 92 and they splatter.
5: Well, he'd have his hand on his other ear saying, "Now, come on, some of you bloke. Any of you local shearers there want to have a bit of a go? Have a go at my little coloured boy up there. There's pound or two for round. Come on, step up, you young fellas. You think I'll get a job?"
6: I reckon you will.
1: Join Macca and the rest of Australia every Sunday morning.
7: Well, I love it.
6: Now, this mob won't be at the Gympie, but they could be or they should be. It's the Screaming Jets.

0: That'd be nice in Animal State Forest, wouldn't it? The Screaming Jets. Who is it? Kath in Wollongong wants to know who sang the coffee song. Kate Rowe sings that. Kate. Melinda's, where are you, Melinda?
1: Kay Macca, I'm in Sydney at the moment.
0: Uh-huh, at the moment. So where are you from?
1: Well, I live in Tasmania now. I've been there for 4 years, but I've popped back to Sydney to look after my aunt who's had a cancer diagnosis and she's holed up in Hurstville Hospital. So I've had a couple of references on your show this morning and I was like, yeah, I'm going to give you a call. There was a lady that was in Liverpool Hospital and she was, you know, trying to have a cold lemonade and a packet of chips and I was like, yep, that's my aunt.
0: That's not your aunt, really, is it?
1: No, it's not. But no, she's in Hurstville, but she likes the cold lemonade, and we're writing little notes on the, you know, that you do the menu for the next day. So I'm drawing little flowers on there, going, can we please, please, please have cold lemonade instead of the juice that everybody else is getting? Oh. And they have. They've been giving it to us, which is really lovely.
0: Yeah, maybe. Look, I don't know. The nurses would normally do that, so maybe there's a reason why they're not giving you lemonade. I don't know.
1: No, it's just because we haven't asked for it directly because we're getting it through the kitchen staff, which is more fun because, we write little thank you notes on those things.
0: So how's things in Tassie, Melinda?
1: Well, Tassie is just coming out of the depths of winter at the moment. So the thing that I wanted to talk to you more about was the lady that had just spoken to you about the cricket.
0: Uh-huh.
1: That was another reference from the hospital because I started chatting to a guy that was in the room next to my aunt. He was sort of roaming around the corridors. He was really agitated because he couldn't get in touch with his daughter to come and pick him up. And so I went and sat with him while my aunt was snoozing, had a chat, you know, like I found out that his name was Wilf. And he goes, yeah, a bit of an unusual name, Wilf. And I was like, oh, yeah, bit of an, yeah, is it, what's it short for? And he's, oh, Wilfred, tells me the origin story of his name. Mm. Anyway, the next day, like he was supposed to be going home that day. The next morning, he's still sitting in the corridor, sitting in the corridor. And so I went and sat down next to him and I was like, hey, Wilf, what's going on? And he's like, oh, she's coming in today. My daughter's coming in today.
0: Yeah.
1: And I said, oh, do you mind if I sit and chat with you until she gets here or until my aunt wakes up? And it turns out that he played cricket with Richie Benno.
0: What was his last name?
1: Ewens. E-W-E-N-S.
0: So he probably played with Cumberland. Did he Cumberland?
1: Yeah. So I googled him then.
0: Yeah.
1: I went back and googled him, found his, you know, there was a bit of a profile thing of him, found a photo of him on Google and showed it to him. I was like, hey, Wilf, is this you? And his face lit up.
0: Isn't that a nice story?
1: Yeah, that's me.
0: Yeah, Central Cumberland Cricket, that's who we'd play for.
1: Yeah,
0: listen, Melinda, I've got to fly, but...
1: no worries. It's so nice to talk to you, mate.
0: Well, you come in here. We're here now. You better come in. 1300 700 222. It's 7 o'clock.

0: It's 7 o'clock. Good morning, Sarah Forster with ABC News. Some Sydney Swans supporters are expected to walk out of the SCG today as the club holds an historic AFL doubleheader. Digby Werth-Muller reports.
1: The Swans women's side takes on Essendon ahead of the men's clash with North Melbourne this afternoon. The scandal engulfing the club, which has seen five players suspended for breaching club behaviour standards, has overshadowed the doubleheader. A separate Victoria Police investigation into a report of sexual assault is

0: continuing. Some fans are threatening to walk out of the SCG after the women's game, although the captains of both teams urged fans on Friday to support the two games. Meanwhile, crosstown rivals GWS are urging their own Sydney-based fans to attend the women's game.
1: Teachers say the influence of the online movement known as the Manosphere is becoming increasingly difficult to manage in the classroom. Fiona Blackwood reports.
2: Some female teachers are reporting increased incidents of physical intimidation and verbal abuse from students, which they believe are linked to online influencers who aim to reassert traditional gender roles. Andy Meissen from the Principals Association says most classrooms are very safe.
3: But it's an extremely worrying trend.
2: Respectful relationships education is now part of the Australian school curriculum. Families and the wider community are also being called on to present an alternative to the influence of the Manosphere.
1: A teenage boy is due to face court today after an alleged stabbing on the Central Coast that left another boy in a critical condition. Nundini Deer has the story.
4: Just before 10 o'clock on Friday night, emergency services were called to reports of a stabbing at Terrigal. They found a 15-year-old boy with a stab wound. He was taken to Gosford Hospital for surgery, where he remains in a critical condition. Yesterday afternoon, police arrested another 15-year-old boy. He's been charged with wounding a person to intentionally cause grievous bodily harm. The boy spent the night in police custody and is due to face a children's court today.
1: A man has been charged after allegedly trying to steal a car and assaulting the owner in Sydney's inner south. Police say the 25-year-old man attempted to steal a parked sedan at Zetland when the owner, a 49-year-old man, tried to stop him. It's alleged the 25-year-old man was driving the car while dragging the owner along. When the car stopped in traffic, the 25-year-old allegedly punched the car owner before fleeing. He was arrested a short time later at a nearby train station and has been charged with assault, stealing a car, and driving under the influence of drugs. A sea lion expert is concerned the H5 strain of bird flu could devastate the animal's population. South Australia is home to 85% of 10,000 sea lions in Australia. Last Wednesday, two mass bird mortality events were found at key breeding locations on two small islands off Kangaroo Island known as the Pages. University of Sydney veterinarian Dr. Rachel Gray says the bird flu comes at a time when the sea lion population is already struggling after an increase in pup deaths last year.
5: The Australian sea lion has reduced genetic diversity, reduced capacity to respond to infection, has multiple threats on its population that can affect it. And I guess it's just that cumulative impact of multiple threats that we are particularly concerned about.
1: Canada's Prime Minister Mark Carney says he suspended trade talks with the United States because Washington had asked for too much and offered too little. He says a deal had appeared close, but the US introduced new terms Canada couldn't accept. Mr. Carney confirmed that Canada would retaliate against new US tariffs with its own duties on sectors including steel and dairy products. US Trade Representative Jamison Greer says Canada made new demands of its own and had reneged on other commitments.
6: The offer would have led to supply chain coordination on aerospace, complementary actions to address unfair trade practices, increased enforcement against imports produced with forced labor, and the announcement of formal US-Mexico-Canada agreement negotiations. This is a missed opportunity for Canada to partner with the United States.
1: ABC News, it's 7:05. Ukraine says France has agreed to help it secure more missile interceptors following heavy bombardments from Russia. John O'Wakely reports.
7: Ukrainian President Volodymyr Zelensky says his French counterpart Emmanuel Macron has agreed to work on Ukraine's behalf to secure US-made Patriot interceptors from allies. It's Ukraine's only air defense system capable of downing the high-speed missiles used by Russia. As Russia has escalated airstrikes, Mr. Zelensky has repeatedly appealed to allies to provide more of the interceptors, of which Ukraine has a shortage. Russian authorities say Ukrainian drones have killed at least 10 people and hit a warehouse owned by an online retailer after a Russian strike on a shopping center killed 16 people in Kryvyi Rih.
1: Israel has carried out a drone strike in southern Syria, saying it targeted a terrorist preparing an attack on Israeli troops there. Media in Damascus say several people were injured in the strike on a delivery vehicle, while Syria accused Israel of flagrantly violating

0: violating its sovereignty. The BBC's Yolanda Nell reports.
1: The latest strike comes days after Israel struck a military airbase in northern Syria, claiming that Turkey was set to deploy forces there in violation of Israeli agreements with Damascus. After the earlier attack, Washington issued a rare rebuke of Israel, calling it an unnecessary escalation. Now, the U.S. ambassador to Turkey, Tom Barrack, has suggested in an interview that the strike could have been an attempt to bait Turkey into a conflict ahead of Israeli elections. Israel's defense minister, Israel Katz, described his account as full of inaccuracies.
0: Authorities in the UK say seven people have been killed in a car crash in northeast England when a car travelling the wrong way collided with a marked police vehicle. Police say two officers are among those who've died. All five occupants in the second vehicle died at the scene. A father has been reprimanded by police after leaving his son on Japan's highest mountain for several hours with just a soft drink and a snack. The seven-year-old was spotted sitting on a bench on Mount Fuji in foggy and rainy conditions at a point situated at over 2,000 metres. His father reportedly told him to wait here after the boy complained he was tired and continued to climb with his elder son. Staff at a mountain hut found the child near the sixth station of a hiking route towards the summit and alerted police. His father was tracked down at the route's eighth station, said to be a three-hour hike away. A Chinese humanoid robot has beaten Usain Bolt's 100-metre world record sprint. The robot, dubbed Lightning, ran 100 metres in 9.32 seconds during a test run at the World Humanoid Robot Games in Beijing. The same robot also won a half marathon in April, clocking 50 minutes and 26 seconds, faster than the human world record pace. Now with sport, here's Fraser Fife.
2: Canterbury Bankstown has kept its NRL finals hopes alive with a 44-14 win over St George Illawarra at Sydney Football Stadium. The Bulldogs ran in four first-half tries to set up the win before the Dragons showed some fight in the second half, but were undone by errors and poor execution. Bulldogs centre Bronson Sherry has told ABC Sport his side will aim to build on the win.
3: We train so hard throughout the week. We'll go back, we'll reassess and, heaps proud.
2: The Warriors moved into top spot after defeating South Sydney 45-26 and Manly Warringah upset Newcastle 44-24. In the NRLW, the Cowboys, Raiders and Tigers all recorded wins. Australia is in a commanding position in the second men's cricket test against Bangladesh in Mackay, leading by 101 runs after day one. Will Brown has claimed his first win of the Supercars season in Ipswich, while Oscar Piastri will line up fourth for McLaren ahead of Formula One's Dutch Grand Prix.
0: Tottenham has made a horror start to English soccer's Premier League season with a 3-0 loss away to Brentford. Despite spending big money in an attempt to avoid a repeat of last season's struggles, which almost saw the side relegated, Spurs had no answer for what was a highly efficient Brentford team. Elsewhere, Australian Lucas Herrington came on as a substitute in Hull City's 2-0 win over Manchester United. Everton, Ipswich Town, Leeds and Arsenal also secured victories to open their Premier League campaigns. And Adelaide has locked in a home elimination final spot after a convincing 56-point win over GWS at Adelaide Oval. The final score 24-13, 157 to 15-11, 101. To the weather for New South Wales, isolated showers about the coast and adjacent ranges, dry and sunny elsewhere in the north, tending partly cloudy in the south. Sydney's weather, partly cloudy with the medium chance of showers, a top of 20 degrees. Right now it's 14 degrees on the coast and it's 10 in the west. ABC News.
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8: There's a radio show with a bloke that you know, and he shakes it just like a maraca. He tells stories so grand of this vast, timeless land, and they call it Sunday with Mac.
9: Hello, it's Frank here. We're at Bladder going for a drive to Moree for a junior rugby carnival. It's rugby union. I'm in the car with my little brother and my mum. The other two kids are at Tamworth with my dad. Rex is doing a cricket academy. He's the old

0: It's a bit like blokes who ride bikes and stuff, and they wear their Lycra and stuff like that. The uniform's the whole deal, I reckon, Frank. You put it on and you're a different person, Frank, I reckon. I don't know how you feel.
1: Yeah, we slept in ours last night.
0: Is that
1: up early, and also it's pretty comfy. Ready to go.
0: What position do you play, Frank?
1: I might play hooker and prop. I'm a bit of an all-rounder.
0: Maybe you'll end up as a wallaby. Who knows?
1: Yeah, maybe.
0: All right, Frankie. Good luck today.
1: You too. Good boy. Have a great day.
0: Thanks, Frankie.
2: If you're rich or you ain't got a cracker, and tell stories so grand of this vast, timeless land, and they call it Sunday with Macca. They all call it Sunday with Macca. Yeah, they all call it Sunday with Macca. Get on with it, Macca.
0: That was young Frank. Good morning and welcome, wherever you are. Lovely to have your company. That was young Frank. He sleeps in his uniform. I remember that when I was a kid. I loved my baseball uniform. I'd wear it. I even used to wear my spikes in the train. I was only about 11 or something like that, 11 or 12, and travelling in the train with my uniform on. Look at me in this uniform. It was fabbo. anyway, 1300 700 222, that's our number this morning. Eric rang earlier this morning talking about how good the roads were compared to, say, in Victoria, in South Australia. And he'd also driven up to Lake Eyre and told us about all the rain up there, Birdsville Track and things like that, and he was in Maree, and a lot of the roads were closed, and I think the Monday bash and the big red sandhill bash were changed a bit, weren't they, because of all the rain. Frank said that their crop was in, and I know there's still lots of rain around the place, some places, and has been, but other places need a drop of rain on their crop, and maybe things will be right. Wherever you are this morning, listen, our friend Val May Hankel, who I told you about last week, she was buried last week, but she said this when I replayed her little piece, and this is what she said about life and living.
3: One of the things that I like to try and get across is do what you want to do while you're able to, because you never know when you can't.
0: Exactly. It's a bit hard. It's a hard lesson to follow, isn't it? Because people, it's like, you know, enjoy every day and stuff like that, and you try to do that. And also Melinda just rang. She's from Tassie, but she's in Sydney because I see a family friend. But she's sitting with an old bloke in the hospital the other day, in Hurstville Hospital, and there was an old bloke called Will there, and he apparently played years and years ago, of course, with Richie. And Richie used to be the captain of, and so did his father, Lou, of Central Cumberland, which is a cricket club, which became Parramatta Cricket Club. So that was a nice little thing to do. All sorts of things this morning. The All Over News is coming up, and we'll talk about ants this morning, prickly pear. And we replayed the Japanese national anthem sung by Ash last week and this morning, and it was lovely. 1300 700 222. G'day, this is Macca.
4: Good morning, Macca. How are you from beautiful Barcaldine?
0: What's happening in Barcaldine, Jason?
4: Macca, we're on the 2026 Queensland Variety Bash, Innisfail to Gladstone, 94 cars, and we're on our lay day, so it's time to refresh and do some running repairs on vehicles before we head out again tomorrow.
0: I know the New South Wales bash was transmogrified. They only did a small one. Is yours small because of the price of petrol, I think, and diesel and things?
4: No, Macca, there was conversations early in the piece that there could be some changes, but no, the bash route is as planned. We've come from Innisfail up through Woodley Station, Cobalt Gorge, down to Greenvale, out to Huondon, and into Barcaldine today for our halfway point.
0: So it started in Innisfail, did it?
4: Yes, correct. Yeah, we everybody grouped in Innisfail on Monday for all the formality stuff, and we headed out Tuesday morning in a bit of drizzly rain. Mm. Got up over into the Tablelands and things cleared up beautifully, and it's been great, but it's absolutely

0: glorious here in Barcaldine this morning.
1: What are you driving, Jason?
0: We're in a VP Commodore wagon that is fairly beat up from some of the tracks that we've been on, Macca, but all the cars get a little bit of a hiding. I think everybody's made it to Barcaldine anyway. The auxiliary workshops that travel with us do a fantastic job to keep everybody going.
1: So how many cars on the bash, mate? Because I know
0: 94 in total, Macca.
1: That's a pretty good roll up.
0: It is a good roll up from right across the state, and obviously we're all out here doing it for the kids and raising the funds to help Variety do what they do.
1: All right, Jase, anything else to report?
0: No, we're looking forward to some clean clothes again, Macca, and a warm bed we had last night, which was nice from a change from the swag. But yeah, we're onwards and upwards tomorrow for the second half.
1: All right, Jase, good on you, mate. Thank you.
0: Yes, thank you, Macca.
1: When you're on the road, I see all sorts of things. I saw this Dan's enclosed towing. Speaking of cars, Dan's enclosed towing. 78-2 Motors, classic and muscle car transport. There's also E&R Blanchard Racing Team, Tytec Tyres and Tickford Racing. Some of those might have been horses, but some of them were cars. If you know what I mean. 1300 700 222. There's another little thing I wanted to read you here. Oh, g'day, Macca, says Dr. Dan. Back in 2006... if you chose to be a patio, is it a patio or a patio? I don't know. If you chose to be a patio builder in Queensland and New South Wales, you needed a sheds, carports and garages licence. Now in 2026, I'm licensed to build patios or patios, the patio, in New South Wales under the SCG licence. That's the sheds, carports and garages, but not in Queensland. So all patio or patio builders in Queensland are unknowingly unlicensed, and there is currently no licence category in Queensland for a patio or patio builder. I just thought I'd read it. It's interesting. Macca says, Greg Mariner, will you celebrate your 50th anniversary on air? I'm looking forward to the big party. Greg, well, we could be. I would be, but I don't know how you're doing it. You'd have to do one in every state, wouldn't you have to, Greg? I don't know. And it's a big item. I'd like to do that. That'd be a really nice thing to do. But anyway, we'll see what happens. What's on round the place? In Bathurst in New South Wales, they've got a Beatle Fest, so there's a lot of bands that play Beatle music. Exactly. The Melbourne International Film Festival is on today. The Hurstbridge Wattle Festival starts on the 30th of August, and that's Wattle Day is the 1st of September. Plant sale at Mount Lofty. See, I'd like to be there at Mount Lofty Botanic Gardens today. I love getting plants. Kangaroo Island Marathon is on today. And the big marathon, we're going to talk about running a little later today. The big marathon's on in Sydney next weekend. Southwest Japan Festival in Bunbury from the 7th of September. Machinery Field Days in Darwin on the 26th of August. The Antarctic Festival's at Prince's Wharf in Hobart, and the Great White Whale screening at the State Cinema in Hobart today and tomorrow. Darwin Camping and Caravan today. Agronomy Australia Conference 24th, that's tomorrow, in Darwin Convention Centre, and the Film Festival. It's on the 10th of September. That's just some of the... Did I mention the Kangaroo Island Marathon? I think I did. That's on today. And you, we'll talk to you. Our number's 1300 700 222, wherever you are. I mentioned this other thing I was looking for. Doesn't matter. I'll tell you that very shortly. But love to talk to you. 1300 700 222. I would. 1300 700. Yeah, I gave you the number, didn't I? Sorry. I was just looking for something on my thing. Here it is.

0: That's Alan Caswell. Living My Life on the Rails. Sounds romantic. It's from another time. I think he wrote that song about a friend of his who used to do that years ago when there was a guards van and you could do that sort of stuff. And yeah, and trains went everywhere. You could pop on a train and end up, you know, somewhere out back or somewhere. But now the rails have been pulled up. And you can, of course, you can go on the Indian Pacific or the GAN or something like that. But there's precious little country rail tracks left. Once upon a time, you could catch them, the Canamble Mail or the Dubbo Mail or whatever. Wonderful time, romantic time to think of. You can hitch a ride in a boxcar, as I used to call it. 1300 700 222. My next guest, I mentioned last week, I played a little grab of my next guest, Greg Mortimer, who's a mountaineer and an Antarctician and all sorts of things. He's a traveller. And we were talking, he mentioned Mawson's Hut and Commonwealth Bay and the big iceberg that lodged there, I think about 11 years ago or something. It lodged there all of a sudden in Commonwealth Bay, which where Mawson built his hut, and it's the place where the wind starts or the wind ends, I'm not sure. But it's very windy there, apparently. But he's a traveller, is Greg Mortimer. He's on the line. Good morning, Greg.
1: Hello, Mega. How are you?
0: I'm all right. How are you? More the point, you're back from somewhere. Where are you back from?
1: Yes, 5 o'clock yesterday morning, back from Greenland, East Greenland.
0: Did you see, isn't Donald trying to buy it or sell it or something? Donald Trump?
1: He was. There's a lot of talk about that amongst the locals.
0: I bet there is.
1: are they nose at the idea.
0: Yeah, are they wearing T-shirts saying don't sell us or
1: whatever? Yes.
0: So what were you doing in Greenland?
1: I was on the east coast, and there was a solar eclipse, a full solar eclipse, that passed down through Greenland.
0: You're not an umbrophile, are you? Or are
1: I'm
0: you?
1: I'm not an umbrophile. I might become one after seeing this.
0: Tell us.
1: Well, it was. I didn't know what to expect of it, never having seen one before. But we're in a very beautiful place, you know, the biggest fjord system in the world. It's called Scoresby Sund, and tucked up against the Greenland ice cap. And then this solar eclipse came upon us on a beautiful day, clear blue skies, and then the sky starts to go dark gradually. And it's quite eerie, and it went for about an hour. And I mean, the joy of being in we were surrounded by icebergs and big cliffs and a gorgeous place. And then all of a sudden the lights go out. And for 2 minutes, 37 seconds, and then at the end of that, the lights pop back on again. And there's another hour of very eerie light. And we were trying to be adjacent to the land where we could see some wildlife like muskox who are in the area to see what happened to them. Unfortunately, we couldn't see any, but it was spooky, quite moving, and, of course, otherworldly.
0: No, well, that's why I think that's why people who call themselves or are called umbrophiles go that, because it's otherworldly, I think, isn't it? And it makes you think how small we are and how big the universe is. And yes, it just gives you I don't know what you felt, but that's what. And they follow them. They're a bit like people who go to Bob Dylan concerts. Because I bumped into a crowd of them here, or it might have been in Perth, and I talked, because you talk to people, oh, yes, this is my 35th Bob Dylan concert. But they travel all over the world, and we had, I met a bloke in Gundagai who runs the museum there in Gundagai, and he's one of those, and he went to, where did he go to? Mount Gambier, I think, a couple of years ago, and there's one in Sydney in 28, because they were all very disappointed that there's the Australian one is not till 2028. But he said the bad news is that after this one you get in Sydney, there won't be another one in Australia for 600 years or something like that.
1: But we're going to catch that one then.
0: Yeah, but they travel all over the world to Spain and whatever and just follow them around the world. And I suppose you've got to do something, but that's not you, Greg Mortimer.
1: No, not at all. No, much more sensible than that. Mm. And by golly, these people were fascinating. They were definitely, it was a boatload of umbrophiles who they're all geared up to go to a full eclipse in Egypt next year, which is quite, that'll be quite a place to see it.
0: Well, yes, exactly.
1: Yeah.
0: It's something, I suppose, that you remember, but he was very dismissive of the lunar eclipses. You know, people go and see lunar eclipses. The deal is to see the full solar eclipse. That's the pièce de résistance.
1: Yeah, that's the bee's knees for sure.
0: Yeah.
1: It was something. And like you said, you just get a sense of us being a little dot in space, and that's quite humbling.
0: Greg, you went there to see that. Did you thought this is a good idea? We'll go and see that, or did you have other business in Greenland? Because you're an Antarctician. I know it's not the Antarctic, but you know what I mean.
1: Yeah, no, I was leading a voyage on a ship with 120 people, and they were from all over the world. And yeah, so I was running the voyage, and the solar eclipse was just part of the occasion. You know, we were there for a couple of weeks looking at in the fjords of Greenland and polar bears and muskox
0: and how's Greenland doing? I haven't heard Donald Trump talk about Greenland of recent times, but that was all the news some time ago, wasn't it?
1: The people that we came across, we didn't see many people, but those that we did come across were very dismissive of the American approaches. And if you like's happened in Canada, they were quite proud of their nation, and even more so because someone else is interested in it.
0: Because nobody had heard of Greenland, if you know what I mean. Everyone's heard of Greenland, but you know what I mean. It's just nobody takes any notice, and all of a sudden the Trumpster says, oh, I think we'll buy that. All of a sudden...
1: Great sense of national pride, I think.
0: Yeah. Now, I played a grab of yours last week from, I don't know, a few years ago, and you were talking about you'd been to Mawson's Hut and Commonwealth Bay, and you told us about the big iceberg that plonked itself right in the mouth of Commonwealth Bay. And this is, when you say big icebergs, this is bigger than the Titanic, this iceberg, isn't it?
1: Well, it's about the size of the ACT at the moment. Yeah,
0: and it's still there, because I looked it up after I revisited your grab. I looked it up and it said it has shifted a little bit, but it's basically still there.
1: It's stuck. It's been stuck in and around that area for the best part of a decade. But bear in mind, it was just a tiny part of the huge, big, much bigger piece that broke off the Ross Ice Shelf, and it ping-ponged its way around the Southern Ocean.
0: Isn't that amazing? Because it must weigh, probably weighs as much as the ACT as well.
1: Well, yes, there's a lot of gravitas in the ACT, isn't there? But yes. I guess it does, although it floats. It had part of the big piece that had broken off the Ross Sea below New Zealand. That's about 2,500 kilometres away where it started its journey, broke into smaller pieces. And this ACT size one is just a bit of a cleft that's been sitting there for a decade. These are forces that are hard to get your head around.
0: Oh, I'll say. And to imagine that it just floats around and then all of a sudden goes bong and stuck there. And when I was reading, it said something about affects the... affects everything around there. It affects the ocean floor, of course, and it's just the way of the world, isn't it? I mean, I assume these things have been happening forever.
1: We gather they have, and it's a natural process of big ice shelves breaking up when they come into the sea. This one near Mawson's Hut, it's stuck on the bottom in about 200 metres of water. 150 metres of water, and the sea will gradually wear it down and it'll break up the crevasses in it, weaknesses, and they get broken and it breaks up. But gee, it's slow about it. It's taking a long time.
0: And you're lucky enough to be there. I spoke to a bloke who was, I can't remember, it was about a month or 2 months ago, and he used to be on the, what was the Antarctic boat, the reef, not the last one, but the one before that, that used to go down to
1: Antarctica. Before the Nerina.
0: The Dan, no, it doesn't matter.
1: The Nella Dam was the ones before that, yeah.
0: Yeah, anyway, he was the captain on that, and he said we'd go down there, and he said one of the things we'd do, we'd just be sort of coasting along and through the icebergs, past the pelicans and past the seals and whatever, just sort of almost with the engine off. And he said we'd play this classical music. Andrea Bocelli singing the Song of the Earth, and it just sounded a lovely thing. You do that all the time now, and I think it'd be great to be on that boat because there'd be all sorts of interesting dudes on that. You know, if people are going to see solar eclipses, they're people. I'd go nuts talking to people because they'd be from all over the place. And
1: there's a winnowing effect that it attracts a particularly interesting group of people from all over the world. Any of these voyages to the ends of the earth. And they're fascinating with people with very great stories. And it takes a while for them to come out. You know, they're generally shy about their life stories. And some impressive people.
0: I'll say. Greg, next time you're following the sun, I should have played that, shouldn't I? Remember the song? Follow the sun. I'll play it this morning. Next time you're over there doing something in Greenland, give us a ring. Sunday morning, Greg, it is. Sunday morning. Yeah. Australia time, okay?
1: Well, if I get the time right, I'd love to. next year, maybe.
0: You must still have jet lag, mate, so I'll let you go. But nice to talk to you.
1: Yeah, great to hear. You too.
0: See you, mate. Bye.

0: 1300 700 222 is your number. How about that? G'day, this is Macca.
1: Hi, Macca. It's Heather Curry. I'm calling you from now on the Central Coast.

0: I've just been chatting to Lee, and do you remember we did a concert down at just somewhere near Wollongong? I think it might have been a festival, sort of a tulip festival or something, way, way back, probably 20 or 30 years ago.
1: Mm-hmm.
0: And I used to phone you from the phone box in the square in my village in France.
1: I do remember that, basically.
0: Good.
1: Were we talking about food? Was I talking about coffee or food or something?
0: No, I was just generally chatting. I said I'd ring you, but I rang this morning to get the address of the hospital where the person rang you and said she needed a lemon drink and crisps.
1: And chips, yes. Look, it's Heather, isn't it? Heather, I'm not sure. Look, it was Jen. We'd have to call the hospital because maybe she's been barred. Maybe she's, you know what I mean? Maybe there's something, some medical reason why she, because you would think that, this is, ladies and gentlemen, boys and girls, we just got up. We had a call from Jen in Liverpool Hospital and she needed a can of lemonade, she said, and some chips. And I said, weren't the nurses? She said, no. So I would think that there might be a reason for it, Heather. I'm not sure.
0: Anyhow, I'm up in the Central Coast, so I'm a bit too far away from Liverpool to trot down with some lemonade.
1: That's a nice thought anyway, Heather. Heather, you live in France?
0: Nah, only 6 months of the year, mostly.
1: Well, that's enough. That's enough.
0: In the Australian winter, we go to France and stay there. So we have summertime in France.
1: And whereabouts in France?
0: It's in the south. It's a little village called Florensac. And it's near Béziers, near Montpellier, near the south and near the Mediterranean Sea.
1: And why did you make that decision years ago?
0: Oh, I think I had a midlife crisis. And I thought, I'd try to, if it works, it works. If it doesn't, it doesn't. Well, it's worked. So many people have been, and it's raised a lot of money for charity, and it's... People have had lovely experiences.
1: Lots of Aussies doing that and lots of people from other countries going to live in France. Is France
0: Yes.
1: Is France the destination of choice in Europe or is it Italy or what?
0: Well, for me it's France. I think Italy, Spain, I'd be cautious about Spain, but Italy and France certainly. I think it's the climate and the grapes, of course, and the wine.
1: And the baguettes. And the tarte aux pommes.
0: Exactly.
1: Yeah, why would you be cautious about Spain?
0: I'm probably not allowed to say that.
1: All right, okay.
0: A bit cautious about the selling business in Spain.
1: Yeah.
0: Mm. Maybe it's better than it used to be, but there were some problems, I believe.
1: Yeah. Well, there's problems all over the world, isn't there? You've got to choose. But France seems a destination that... I'd like to go to. I've never been to France, but...
0: You keep telling me that. Why haven't you been to France? It's fabulous.
1: I know. Well, my friends and family have been, but for one reason or another, I haven't been, but I can still get... I've still got some French little cake shops around the place, so I can get a taste of France around the place, some bits and pieces. So, Heather, this is your... you've come back for summer, have you? Or
0: well, it's a bit of a long story, but we normally go March and come back in, say, August or September. But things change. We had a change of plans this year halfway there,
1: right.
0: And we're back here. But we're hoping to get there next year because somebody's got to go and do the housework, you know.
1: All right, Heather, nice to talk to you. Nice to catch up again. Is she gone? She's gone. She gone? She must have gone. See you later. If Heather is still listening, sorry about that. 1300 700 222, All Over News about to start very shortly. G'day, this is Macca. Hello. Not there either.
2: G'day,
1: mate.
2: Andrew from Tasmania, how are you going?
1: Yes, Andrew, what's happening?
2: We're just in Devonport watching the new, the brand new Spirit of Tasmania 4 come into birth for the first time.
1: Oh, wow. This is the one, is this the one that was too long or the wharf was too short or something?
2: The wharf was too short, yeah. So it's a brand new boat. It's been sitting around for 3 years, but today's the first day they've come in to test it. So,
1: wow. And what's it look like? Is there a big crowd there?
2: Oh, beautiful, yes. There's hundreds of people here in Devonport. They've put on

0: egg and bacon breakfast for everyone. And yeah, it's a beautiful sunny morning. It's a bit cold, but you got to expect that for Tasmania in winter.
1: So in the meantime, they were using the old ship, were they?
0: Yes, the two old ones. The old ones just come in an hour ago, and they're unloading it. And
1: what'll happen to them? Are they being sold overseas or something? Are they, or are they?
0: They'll be up for sale, I think, at the end of October.
1: Uh huh. And have you been on board this new Spirit?
0: No one's been on it yet. No.
1: Wow. Well, that'll be a big deal. What sort of morning you got in Devonport?
0: Beautiful. Yeah, the sun's out, no wind. It's it's cold, but it's beautiful.
1: And I suppose that's a great relief, not only to the founding fathers of Devonport and Tasmania, but to the people generally.
0: Yes, yeah, everyone's here. It's a big crowd turned up for the welcoming ceremony, which is good, yeah.
1: So it's a much bigger boat than the old Spirit?
0: Yes, it's pretty much maximum length that they can have to be able to turn around in the river in here.
1: It
0: comes into dock and it's got to turn around to park and then leave again. So
1: there's only one of them, or there's not two?
0: Yeah, there's two. There's number four and number five.
1: Uh-huh. Well, and so you get a lot of trucks and big rigs and things that need to come across, so it's got to be big,
0: yeah, a lot of freight, a lot of cars and caravans and passengers.
1: Maybe in,
0: so it should be good.
1: Maybe sometime in the future they'll have a bridge, Andrew. Well, don't laugh, because, I mean, stranger things have happened, but...
0: Yes, that's right, yes.
1: You never know, but... yes, Bass Strait is problematic when you're crossing some from time to time. But
0: it gets pretty rough in winter, in windy days and whatever.
1: I'll say. Well, Andrew, good on you. Thanks for your report down there. Lovely morning, and everybody's smiling, I bet.
0: It is, yes. Now, would I be able to say hello to my mother in Swan Hill?
1: No way. What's her name?
0: No way. Elaine.
1: Elaine, no way. You're not going to do that, no.
2: She's listened to you for 50 years.
0: Yes, she's listened to you forever.
1: All right, okay.
0: How long have you been doing this now for?
1: Forever, yeah.
0: Forever, yeah.
1: It feels like forever. All right, mate, good on you. Nice to talk to you both. Who's that in the background?
0: Right, bye. See you.
2: Jan, his wife.
1: See?
0: My wife, Jan, yes.
1: She never gets a word in. Good on you, Jan. Thanks, Andrew.
2: We love you, Macca.
1: See you, bye. All avenues coming up. You can ring us. 1300 700 222. See, that's a big... The first day, that's a big thing for Tassie. And for the rest of us, really. For Melbourne too. The new Spirit. See, they bought one, but it was too big for the wharf. This is my friend Bruce Matiski. Where are you, Bruce?

0: Greenland. Greenland specific. 1300 700 222 quarter to eight. This is the All Over News. It is this morning about palms. We're obsessed with palms in Australia.
1: Tell me about it. I hate coccus palms. I think there ought to be palm police who would audit landscapers' designs and bloody not allow them to be put in. Canary Island palms, they seed profusely and they're like weeds. They grow through the bush. Whenever I walk through the bush in Sydney, I pull them out and camphorol seedlings. I spend half my time pulling them out instead of walking.
0: That was Ron, and we are obsessed with palms. We put palms in everywhere. And we've got some native, lovely native palms like the cabbage tree palm, but we continue to plant, as Ron said, Canary Island palms and coccus palms, and he walks through the bush and pulls them out. But it reminded me of a story I'd read and later heard on a CD from the Walkabout magazine from the 1940s. That's a long time ago. And it talks about the Afghans who came to Australia in the 1800s and brought not only their camels, but date palms. Listen to this lovely story, read by Peter Curtin, from Walkabout magazine, 1948. Walkabout magazine was Australia's first geographical magazine, went from 1934 to 1974. The particular article I refer to was written by George Farwell, and it was about the Birdsville Track, but it tells a story about date palms and Maree 70, 80, 90, 100 years ago.
2: A mile or so outside Maree is a further

0: unfathomable of what has passed. It is many years since Abdul Qadir died. His name is seldom remembered. Yet he initiated the only commercially successful grove of date palms in Australia. The Pizet house he built is now worn down to mud walls 4 feet high or less. Only two of the many palms remain, and propped against one of them is the stump of a ladder which Abdul used in his endless job of pollinating the dates by hand. He had planted 8 acres of them, digging an irrigation channel from a bore near the mound springs to the grove. Because the fly that pollinates the female palm does not exist in Australia, he had to do the work himself, a wearisome job that no one else would take on after he died. Hence the grove, which once produced first-class dates, has dwindled to a tattered memorial of one man's initiative and toil. Away to the northeast, a solitary camel observed us mournfully, stretching his long neck over the rail of a stockyard. Beyond, on the horizon, typically, was the mirage, a few ragged trees floating above the pale lake. The dark pyramid sandhill stood boldly etched against a hot sky. Behind us, a few old men moved about the Afghan camp. Marie will survive the extinction of its picturesque Mohammedans, for it has other resources. Droving, railway freight, overland telegraph, the movement up and down the country occasioned by Flinders sheep stations, and northern cattle. Nevertheless, the Afghans and their patient camels have played a big role in the writing of its history.
1: Read by Peter Curtin. George Farwell writes well, doesn't he? But we don't know anything about our previous history, do we? Nothing. The Afghans played a mighty role. We still grow dates in Australia, but are very minuscule. It's a very, very labour-intensive occupation. From Andrew Lang, and we were talking about ants last week. He says, "G'day Ian, I was listening to your fun facts this morning. The one about ants not sleeping was intriguing. I'm very aware of the ants at some gateways I use on our farm. One mound at a gateway is owned by meat ants, who swarm out in warm weather when they feel some footsteps or a vehicle, but they are simply totally inactive over winter. Another mob of bull ants lives at another gatepost, and I open and shut the gate really carefully in warm weather, as a bull ant up the trouser leg is never good. I've got them at my place, but I leave them alone, and I hope they leave me alone. The bull ants just do not appear over colder weather. If they are not sleeping, what are they doing down there?" says Andrew Lang. I don't know, Andrew, but Andrew has something else on his mind. But some other facts, mainly about energy from biomass, the form of renewable energy we just have never developed here, despite it being the largest source of renewable energy consumed worldwide across the EU and in many countries elsewhere, more than all the other sources combined. It's also the lowest capital cost per megawatt of energy produced, the only one that provides all three forms of energy, power, heat and transport fuels, the one that creates the most permanent jobs, the one that is best for farmers and rural economies, and the one that is most associated with significant carbon sequestration. It also provides power on demand, but here it's one of the most obstructed by the Greens and associated bodies. In a word, we do not need nuclear, we just need to catch up on bioenergy, says Andrew Lang, to provide over 15% of our power on demand and over 30% of all energy needs. New Zealand is way ahead of us in all of this. Denmark, Austria, Sweden, Finland and several Baltic countries. And Finland, by 2040, aims to have 30% of diesel fuel and 40% of all liquid transport fuels produced from biomass. In China, says Andrew, where they lost up to half their pig population due to African swine flu, an estimated 8 million pigs, many of these dead pigs went into anaerobic digesters to produce biogas stroke biomethane, plus the byproduct digestate went to farmland as fertilizer. In Australia, when we lost 2 million plus chickens due to avian influenza, the carcasses went into pits and were buried. That's Andrew's story. More about biomass, but less about ants, sadly. This is the All Over News from Margaret Cameron. She says, September 2026 marks the centenary of when the first plant of prickly pear was destroyed in Australia by Cactoblastis cactorum. This occurred on a property on Clarks Road, 7 km southwest of Chinchilla, adjacent to the property where the insects were bred and where the Cactoblastis monument now stands. It's understandable that people today could not imagine the difficult conditions which prevailed back then and the hardships these pioneers faced. Unfortunately, there are new variants of cacti causing concern now, so a celebration of the miracle of Cactoblastis 100 years ago may assist the biosecurity department to raise awareness. And that's what's happening in Chinchilla on the weekend of the 12th and 13th of September 2026. Margaret Cameron's letter reminded me of a story I did on the All Over News 5 years ago, starting with a call from a bloke called Chris.
2: Hey, I just thought I'd give you a call just here on the hill, poisoning a bit of tree pear, and there was a couple of wedge-tailed eagles here, a pair of them in the tree above us, just sitting here calling out. Beautiful. They've taken flight now.
1: Tell people where Bowenville is.
2: Bowenville's between Toowoomba and Dalby on the Darling Downs.
1: And what are you doing this morning? You're poisoning...
2: Poisoning tree pear. Got a few big ones here in amongst the on the ridges, in amongst the sort of the rocky, the poorer country. Roundup and Emmitrol injected into them. Mac are going round with a drill bit and drill them and just squirt it in with a
1: drill them and kill
2: little,
1: them.
2: Poison pack. That's it.
1: I thought I'd investigate further because I thought that the great cactus war had been run and won, but apparently not. A bloke called Terry Domico wrote the book called The Great Cactus War a couple of years ago. And he knows all about this. He spent years researching it. He's on the line this morning from Denison in WA. Good morning, Terry.
3: How are you doing, Ian?
1: As I said, I thought the Great Cactus War was run and won, but apparently that's not the case.
3: No. The prickly pear is actually slowly coming back in many locations due to its adaptability. The gentleman who's doing the drill and killing will find out that some of those tree pears won't die so easily.
1: And, of course, the Cactoblastis moth that we all know about in Australia, we've got even got a hall for it in Chinchilla. It didn't cause the death of the great cactus, did it?
3: Well, it's suicide for an animal to eat all of its food source, so it didn't do that. It controlled the prickly pear and dramatically during late 1920s and 30s and basically saved Australia from becoming a third world country. I mean, it was pretty devastating for a long time, but it doesn't eat all of its food. So what does it leave behind? The nastiest tasting and the toughest eating. And so that selection with thicker skin and evolution has never stopped. So they're evolving. They're evolving mechanisms to resist Cactoblastis. In fact, some of them are evolving toxins that are toxic to the caterpillars. These plants, of course, will be the ones that survive and reproduce.
1: I'm talking to Terry Domico, author of the book The Great Cactus War. Terry, what attracted you to spend five at least years of your life and write a book about this?
3: It's sort of serendipity, actually. It was 8 years I spent on this, believe it or not. And the story goes back to the late 1980s, and actually 1989. As you can hear from my accent, I'm an American-born Australian, as I like to say, but living in America. And as a conservation biologist, I got a contract to come over here. In 89, it was perceived on the ground that people in Australia were shooting their kangaroos to extinction. And I know that's not true, but there was a Senate subcommittee set up, and they had proposed a bill called the Mrazek Bill, put sanctions on Australian imports. I was asked to come over and have a look at what was on the ground. What was really happening with the kangaroos? And I spent 3.5 years here studying the kangaroo issues and realized that there wasn't a problem, and the Mrazek Bill went away. But during that time, two things happened. I fell in love with Australia, and I bumped into one day while I was out working on the kangaroo project. But that's where it started. You know, you see it everywhere out there, and eventually it just kind of took hold.
1: I drove out to Tara a couple of years ago, and I was amazed at the clumps of prickly pear everywhere. We haven't won the war at all, and the war still goes on, but we're losing it again?
3: I don't know if we're losing it yet. There's a big concern in the rangelands, because that's where most of the activity is happening, with the cactus itself. It's out of sight from the farmers and out in the open rangelands, and big areas are being infestation. And these plants, they've had 90 years of experience with a single predator, the Cactoblastis moth, and they've learned ways to resist them. But they've also been sprayed with all kinds of things. Lo and behold, I heard about a big infestation up near Longreach. And I went up there, and these plants, there were two varieties. One of them's called the coral cactus, and then there's another one called the snake cactus that are infesting stations up there. They have developed resistance to all of our pesticides. When you spray them with the herbicide, they have the ability

0: to shut off the vascular system to the outer arms, and which fall off on the ground and become propagules that can root. And so when you spray them, you shock them, and then they just simply reproduce right before your very eyes. Think you've killed one plant, and you've actually created 100. Keep an eye on them. Watch that space, as they used to say. But they have a lot of use. They're good to eat. They've been domesticated over 3,000 years. I have the domestic variety of prickly pear here in my own garden. And the pads are good to eat. In Mexico, nopalitos con huevos is the national dish. It means prickly pear pads with egg. In fact, prickly pear is on the Mexican flag. And there's medical uses for it. It's also very effective at controlling type 2 diabetes. And so there's a lot of research going on with that. And there's actually products now that are available for controlling type 2 diabetes that are extracted from prickly pear. So it may be better that we utilize this plant instead of trying to destroy it. I don't think we're ever going to get rid of it. I think we need to step back and look at this plant with a different eye to it. It's not necessarily an enemy. It might be our friend. I mean, certainly there's some places where it needs to be removed. And it, you know, this is something interesting, you know, because evolution hasn't stopped. And it's evolved here in Australia. Some of the individual lineages, some of these, what they call swarms, are so different than their parent plants that I would almost call them indigenous to Australia now.
1: Terry, who sadly passed away, 2024. I spoke to him in 2022, I think. Interesting story. As I said, when I went out to Tara some years ago, I couldn't believe the amount of prickly pear, but it must be all right somewhere. In Mexico, they make prickly pear and eggs for breakfast. Wow, and it's on the Mexican flag. Wow.

Give us a ring, 1300 700 222, wherever you are. The spirit of Tassie, the new one, has arrived in Devonport. Much celebration.

0: Big crowd to see the solar eclipse in Greenland. Oh, yes. Wherever you are, around Australia, all over the world, mangoes are into the markets already. They are, from Darwin. It's 8 o'clock.
1: It's 8 o'clock. Good morning. Sarah Forster with ABC News. The state government is calling a roundtable to address the circulation of sexual content online and its impact on children and teenagers. Community leaders and experts in the field are expected to take part in the discussions around educating younger generations navigating online sexual content as well as AI-generated content. Education Minister Prue Carr says there's a risk of losing an entire generation of young men. The government is expected to announce more detail about the roundtable in the coming days. It comes amid calls for families and the wider community to present an alternative to the influence of the manosphere in the classroom. Some female teachers are reporting increased incidents of physical intimidation and verbal abuse from students, which they believe are linked to online influences. Andy Myson from the Australian Secondary Principals Association says most classrooms are safe, but it's a worrying trend.
2: This is a shared responsibility. Growing our young people is so important for the future of our country, and I think it just cannot be left to teachers and schools alone.
1: The Greater Western Sydney Giants Club is urging Sydney fans to get behind their crosstown rivals today as the Swans women's side plays in an historic doubleheader at the SCG. Sydney's AFLW team will face Essendon at 12:30, its first home and away game at the SCG since 2022. The men's side will play North Melbourne in the second game. It comes as the Swans deal with the fallout from five men's players being suspended for the rest of the season for breaching club standards. A separate Victoria Police investigation also continues into allegations of sexual assault. Some Sydney Swans supporters are expected to walk out of the SCG ahead of the men's game in protest. The US and Canada are blaming each other for failed trade negotiations that have led Washington to impose 50% tariffs on a raft of goods from its northern neighbour. The breakdown in negotiations marked a sharp reversal from 2 days earlier, when officials from the two countries sounded as though they were headed towards a compromise. Canadian Prime Minister Mark Carney says while he plans to match the tariffs dollar for dollar, he is still willing to work with the US.
3: A mutually beneficial trade agreement is possible, one that respects our sovereignty, one that builds on our complementary strengths, one that lowers costs for families on both sides of the border, one that creates good jobs for our workers. Canada has always worked towards these goals.
1: The full program of opening exhibits at the Powerhouse Parramatta has been announced ahead of the museum's opening on the 7th of November. Nandini Deer has more.
4: One of the newly announced exhibits, titled The Dark, is specifically being designed for children as a reimagination of bedtime, including special objects from kids across Western Sydney that are being loaned to the museum. Another exhibit, The Turning, features British artist S. Devlin, with the theme of biodiversity tied into five works spanning different mediums like sculpture and film. And a First Nations-led work, Overflow, captures the salt and freshwater systems across New South Wales based on the living principles of water country. Task Eternal, featuring aircrafts and spaceships and the mall, looking at shopping centres across the world, are the other two exhibits that were previously announced.
1: In sport, Canterbury-Bankstown has kept its finals hopes alive with a 44-14 point win over St George Illawarra at the Sydney Football Stadium. The Bulldogs ran in four first-half tries to set up the win before the Dragons showed some fight in the second half but were undone by errors and poor execution. Matt Burton scored a double while Stephen Crichton was perfect with the boot, kicking seven conversions for the Bulldogs and a penalty goal. Bulldogs centre Bronson Cherry has told ABC Sport his side will aim to build on the win.
5: We train so hard throughout the week with one man down, any possibility zone, we work for that. So, yeah, like I said, we'll go back, we'll reassess and, heaps proud, like I said.
1: Earlier yesterday, the Warriors moved into top spot on the NRL ladder after defeating South Sydney 45-26 and Manly Warringah upset Newcastle 44 points to 24. To the weather for New South Wales, isolated showers about the coast and adjacent ranges, dry and sunny elsewhere in the north, tending partly cloudy in the south. Sydney's weather partly cloudy with the medium chance of showers, a top of 20 degrees. Right now it's 14 degrees on the coast. ABC News.
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10: From the only phone in Borroloola, or a lonely camp in Arkaroola, and Shane, who's on an oil rig off Karratha. From Bing Bong Port to Coolangatta and around the bay at Gunnamatta, Australia's calling Macca on a Sunday morning. There's a truckie easing back the throttle to tell Australia about the wattle that forms a golden carpet by the roadside. There's a thousand early morning callers in caravans on fishing trawlers and all connected to Macca on a Sunday morning.
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0: Where are you, Lottie?
11: I'm in Bathurst. I wrote a poem to say to you.
0: Away you go. What's the poem called?
11: Down the Back Road.
0: Okay, go for it.
11: The time has come to pack our junk and head down the back road. Across the rail truck, through an old dirt road, racing the mighty cattle truck. Old red Land Cruiser rattling and bumping on the cracks, singing high note country songs, whistling along, groaning as Dad sings a solo. Finally arriving quickly as we dodge the highway. By

0: writing.
1: Well, that's lovely. You'd like to write some poetry, Lottie?
0: Yeah.
1: Whereabouts do you live in Bathurst?
0: Well, like just out of Bathurst, 12 acres.
1: Good to go for a walk, and you've got your own animals and horses and dogs and stuff?
0: I wish I did, though. We have a dog, though.
1: Good on you. Lovely to talk to you.
0: Bye.
1: He's off on market
2: day. The van is packed. They're on the way. And while we're travelling, of course, we turn to Macca. We could be surfing the internet, but we think this is better yet, because we surf Australia with Macca every Sunday morning. I wait all week for Macca on a Sunday morning.
1: Good morning. Welcome to the program. I love the kids. They're great. That was little Lottie with a little poem. And before that was Frank earlier. And he said, yeah, I said, Frank was 11, I think, or 12. He's on his way to footy, and he said, I said, the other kids, these kids, the other kids, there's four of them. The other kids are, one's off Tamworth and one's doing the cricket academy. Good morning, wherever you are. Still to come on the program this morning. Excuse me, I'm going to have a drink, a little drink, or we'll just do that. We've got a little trip across Australia from one of my correspondents, a lovely, lovely dissertation on Australia and why people love the country. And also we'll talk about running this morning because marathons are all the go. Running is all the go, isn't it? Not everybody, but you know what I mean. Marathons all around Australia. There's one on in Kangaroo Island this morning, a Sydney Marathon next week. Marathons all around the world. And lots of people go in them, not for me and probably not for you, but a lot of people are interested in running. Remember the girl who rang one morning and she said, she was in some sort of a run and she said, I said, how do you, are you any good? She said, no, she said, I'm rubbish. She said, but I love running past all the little cake shops in Australia because we've got the best cake shops in the world. Although I don't think that's true either, but anyway. People love to run, so we'll talk about that coming up after the news, 9 o'clock. And speaking of people running, I have a text from Natalie Hughes, and she said, hello, my son Griffith and 30 others are running 75 k's a day all together for 80 days. They started at Cape York, don't know where, about maybe at Bamaga or somewhere. And we'll finish at Wilson's Prom sometime in October. They are raising money for child exploitation and child sex trafficking. Today, Sunday, is day 23 and they have approximately another 4,500 k's to go. You can find details on the runaustralia.org page. There's four runners and two support crews. So people are running all over Australia. We get calls all the time from people who are running and walking for MND, for mental health, for climate change, for all sorts of things. They're swimming the Murray, they're running across the track and whatever, and good on them. It's not for me, but it's a tough gig. 1300 700 222. This from Angela. She said, last Sunday you were talking about yellow apples. You have seen a French chef using making French apple tarte aux pommes. I'm originally from Switzerland, says Angela. And we make a similar tart called Apfelwar. Apfelwar, that's how you'd pronounce it, wouldn't you? Did I say pronounce it? Apfelwar. I use the yellow, greenish, golden, delicious apple to make this tart. Well, Angela, I bought a couple of those the other day, and I'm going to try and make a tarte aux pommes the same way. Get some pastry and put little holes all over it so it doesn't rise. Spear the fork into it with lots of little holes and then you slice it up and then and maybe you can coat it with butter on the top or you can put some sugar on it as well if you want. But that would probably destroy the tartness of the apple depending on the golden delicious. But, I'll let you know how it goes. But thank you, Angela. And last week, says Marianne Kay, last week on Sunday I was on a suburban bus in Canberra. But instead of modern pop music, your program was on the radio. It was lovely to have a chance to listen to interesting topics and people, says Marianne. Marianne, that's nice, isn't it? Very nice. Thanks for letting us know. 1300 700 222. G'day, this is Macca.
3: Hello.
1: Yep,

0: Because
1: it seems to be like a wasted resource.
0: Yeah, well, it's out there. It's not as bad as it was back in the 1920s and 30s when prickly pear was everywhere. But you heard the bloke talking about cactus. The Mexicans love it. They have cactus and eggs for breakfast, for God's sake. But I suppose you can make beer out of anything, can't you? I don't know how you'd make it, but someone had come up with a... I wonder, it'd be fairly bitter, wouldn't it? I don't know, Pete. I'm not...
1: Well, Mexicans make tequila from it, I think.
0: Do they?
1: Well, they're all happy.
0: They are. All right, well, yeah. that's a good point. Well, how's things in Bree, mate?
1: Yeah, good. The cold weather's gone, starting to get warm.
0: Yeah, well...
1: looking forward to summer and down the river and swimming and whatnot.
0: All right. Well, that's a good point. I don't know much about brewing. I know people brew their own beer, but they usually do it the normal way with yeast and all that sort of stuff, and they brew their own beer with following a book. But I'm sure you could use cactus.
1: Yeah, there must be a brewer out there with the capability somewhere.
0: Well, there's a beer in Mexico that's made with cactus or something. I don't know.
1: I don't know, but once they pay me my cactus beer royalties, we can all be happy. And then I can sit back and say, well, I love it.
0: Good on you, Pete. Nice to talk to you.
1: Yep, you too. Have a good one.
0: See you, mate. Bye.
1: Bye-bye.
2: There's a call from Lord Howe Island and one from Goliath.
0: 1300 700 222, that's the number.
2: Dropping dollar coins in an outback public phone. It's a fisherman from Darwin, or a shepherd and fruit packer, a teacher down near Albany ringing in to talk to Macca.
0: Just one of the little themes we play each week to highlight this big land we live in and the people, young and old, who we talk to each week. This year, for me, is 50 years in radio and 45 years fronting the program. And when I look back at the highlights, some little gems that should be revisited, and we will. These little bon mots, if you like, come from 2005, 2006 and 2009. They're not meant to be a chronology of what happened in those years, although they were the years of the GFC, the global financial crisis, I think 2007 to 2009, and Black Saturday happened then in 2009. And you'll hear mention of them as Aussies from all over say g'day. Anyway, enjoy some of the wisdom, the humour and the friendship of this wonderful country and the people therein.
3: You know, Ian, there's been a lot of stories in the last week that newspapers are fading away and they're going to disappear and the internet's going to take over, which I don't believe for a minute. But I think the way for newspapers to stay alive is to have the great front page headline. And I can remember a few from my life. Rupert's New York Post, he saved it from going broke. And when an air conditioner fell out of a 20-story building in New York and landed on the footpath, the front page lead of the New York Post was "Terror from the Sky." And everybody bought the paper. And when I worked for the Daily Mirror in London, it was a bad news day, 20 years after the war. There were no stories, and British Post was going to put Winston Churchill's picture on a stamp. And the Mirror decided to make that the front page lead, and the front page story was "Germans to lick Churchill at last." But the best one I saw was in Gundawindi.
4: Yeah.
3: This motorist went through a red light and the police chased him, and Gundawindi's out in the middle of nowhere, and he knew he couldn't get away, but he wouldn't get out of his car, so he drove through town at 30, 40, 50 kilometres an hour, and the police chased him for about 2 hours through Gundawindi at 50 kilometres an hour. And the Gundawindi Argus's editor, Joe Hoffman, the front page lead next day, said, "Medium speed police chase."
5: It's all now. If you're rich or you ain't got a cracker.
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8: We don't want to close our doors. We know we're in a global economy, but we really have not had a fair go as a country, and we have not given our people a fair go. And, you know, Mother's Day is such a reminder of, you know, many mothers. I mean, I know my own mother, who's deceased a number of years ago. But, you know, they went through depressions, they went through wars. The courage of the mothers in this country that have built this country to support,
0: exactly,
8: you know,
0: right,
8: families, it's just been extraordinary. And have we acknowledged that? Do we, you know, a mother protects her family, and yet we have not been protected the family of Australia.
0: No.
8: You know, we've been so busy being global.

0: citizens and all that sort of thing. You know, we've decimated in many cases, but it's not over yet.
1: Flower growers, internet scammers, stockbrokers, financial planners, all part of Macca's network on a Sunday morning.
2: And they call it Sunday.
3: Yes, Wayne calling from Vancouver, Canada. Yeah, 2 weeks ago you mentioned about Australia retirement age going up by 2 years. And by coincidence, this past Monday, our government announced they're going to review retirement and pension programs with a report due by the end of this year. So who knows? We might be retiring a lot later, just like you guys.
4: What do you do, Wayne?
3: I'm a banker. So I lend to businesses. Like, we don't do all the sexy things like, you know, no money down, 100% financing like the Americans do. You know, we just lend money to businesses and farms that actually make things and work.
4: How did the rest of all that happen, Wayne?
3: I think the way it happened, Macca, was that, you know, you had a culture growing up of MBA students, you know, your Harvards, your Whartons and everything else, where, you know, when you go to those classes, you're always taught to be the best, to be better than the rest, to, you know, to win, right? Basically to win. So to get the biggest bonus for your company and all of this, you just keep dreaming up products that, you know, nobody really knows what the hell they do, but they sound sexy, and you market them, and people actually buy into that crap, and nobody monitored it because nobody could understand. And especially in the States, you have to look at, there's a very tight group of people coming out of Goldman Sachs that have had their hands on the Treasury and other factors for a long, long time. So it's really a very minute number of people overall that are responsible for all of these wonderful hedge fund sexy gimmicks that they, you know, all the derivatives that came out of it is basically the idea of, well, we got to grow our bonuses, so what can we think of next to do that?
1: On Fossil Downs and Cane Grass Station in a million homes across the nation, they're tuning in Australia on a Sunday morning.
5: It's been a 6 months or something out, 100 kilometres out in the desert of Warrego from Tennant Creek. And back in the late 70s, Tennant Creek, and there was no satellite television, so we used to get a television to watch the week old on tapes from sent across from Sydney. And again, you know, just being able to, at times, being in the scrub, and I'd walk down to the tailing ponds of a Sunday, which was the only day we didn't work, and I'd put my feet up, and within 10 minutes you'd have every type of finch that was imaginable. You'd have snakes that would crawl maybe 2 or 3 feet away from you but just take no notice of you, because you basically become part of the bush. And I don't think the city people don't really realise how beautiful it is to be able to sit there where there's no noise except the rustle of the winds and the snakes crawling past you and the birds sitting, you know, 2 feet away from you, you know, nibbling away at the grass and things.
6: Yeah, Macca in the morning turns my week around.
1: Enberry Springs and Lake Cardjelligo, or sail in the Buccaneer Archipelago, they're all up listening to Macca on a Sunday morning.
7: But listen, you know your last caller about the watering, and you were talking about watering.
8: Yeah.
7: I think it's a man thing. With my husband, we have these tanks, and all he ever does is water, and he stands there with his beer in his hand and watering, and I'm wondering
8: how good is that?
7: What it's supposed to mean.
8: Yeah, well, it's like he's
7: watering the garden.
8: I suppose it is. I don't know, but the lady over the road's always watering the lawn. When she can, she can't anymore because she's got restrictions. But you girls reckon that channel changer with the TV is a man thing too.
7: Oh, definitely.
9: So we're just packing the car up now, and we're going to spend the whole morning. We're going to try and take some photos of these wonderful palm cockatoos, and they just get really chirpy and really, you know, showy.
8: Geez, you're lucky, Kathy.
9: Lovely reds behind his eye.
8: Yeah.
9: Beautiful.
8: You're just trying to make the rest of Australia really jealous.
9: It's incredible up here. Absolutely incredible. And it's really nice because it isn't tourist time, so it's very quiet. So you've got to fly in, and oh, just wonderful.
8: Oh, gee.
9: Absolutely high on life up here.
8: Yeah, it makes me wish I was there. But,
9: how's Sydney going?
6: Yeah, Macca in the morning turns my week around.
1: Poets, pickers, writers, ringers, acrobats and opera singers.
5: And then he finishes his poem saying, whatever we have, we'll, by God, we'll share. And this is the essence of the mateship and what we would like to think is enshrined in the words Commonwealth of Australia, the Commonwealth of Australia, owned by everybody. I don't think it's quite like that, but that's what the words really meant in the first place. But it's become a word, a sound, which just falls over people's ears. The vision enshrined in those words, Commonwealth of Australia, was a marvellous vision. And

0: think that our early founding fathers had that vision. The Murray.
1: And they call it Sunday with Matt.
2: There's been fire trucks here with names on the side of them that I've never known about. Little country town, just wonderful. The blokes, what's good about it? See, the loss is gain, and part of the gain is that these people who we don't know come into our area and uplift our spirit. So I'll give you a good example. My house was saved at 2 o'clock on Monday morning by a fire cart that turned up out of a long driveway with its red and blue flashing lights and saved the house within 5 minutes of it burning down. And the blokes came from a place called Warwick, miles away. And here they are up my driveway. They've never been here before.
3: Well, there you go, mate. How's it been?
4: Oh, good. After 9 long days of the task force, we're heading home and it's raining, Macca. Last Saturday week, we got an hour's notice out of Albury. The group that's with us, we've got 66 firefighters and 23 trucks and cars. And we got an hour's notice last Saturday week ago. Yeah. And we were on the road, got it at 3 o'clock, we're on the road at 4 o'clock, and we started in South Australia for 3 days. And we started from Renmark down to Murray Bridge, and they had a 100,000 hectare fire just out of Murray Bridge. Then we changed our crew over, and the boss and I stayed for that right through the whole time. And then more came down from places like Thaguna, Hay, Sydney, Griffith, Burrumbuddick. And we're just pretty happy that these people down here are getting a lot of rain right now.
3: Isn't that nice, mate? Isn't it great? I mean...
4: We're calling it 9 flaming days.
3: Where do you live, Dave?
4: I live in Albury. I'm a member of the Laguna Fire Brigade in Albury.
1: Sunday with Macca.
5: My great-grandfather, Walter Hill Beavers, actually...
3: Walter Hill Beavers?
5: Yeah, where the hill comes from, I don't know. Well, that's why a lot of people call him Walter Hill. Yeah. But in fact, his name is Walter Hill Beavers, as I can show you in this book here. Mm. He came out and finally started botanic gardens in Brisbane.
3: Oh, I see.
5: Came out from Scotland.
3: Mm-hmm.
5: And on the way through India, he picked up a stringy fruit and bred that and tried to breed the strings out of it and eventually created the Bowen mango.
3: Oh, really?
5: Yeah. So he set up the first commercial plantation, if you like, of Queensland bush nuts. That's about all that came of that. He did lots of other things too in the botanic area, but he, an American serviceman came out in World War II and thought that he could devise a machine to crack these nuts. They're very, very tough.
3: Yep.
5: So he took them back, and I've actually been to the factory in Oahu in
3: Hawaii
5: with the original... machine there. It looks a bit like a Singer sewing machine, to be honest, but they're much more elaborate nowadays and much more efficient. But he did achieve this breaking of the nut and commercially producing it. He wanted a name for this nut, having realised it was commercial enterprise there, and he named it after the gentleman that invented the bitumen road, Dr. McAdam. It sounds Hawaiian, so that's the origin of the name, macadamia nut.
1: They all call it Sunday with Mac. Get on with it, Macca.
3: Very interesting. 1300 700 222. When you look through your back pages. G'day, this is Macca.
6: G'day, Macca. This is Helen calling you from Wuhan.
3: Hello, Helen from Wuhan.
6: Yes.
3: Go on.
6: I rang you 4 years ago when I was in Abu Dhabi. And I thought it's interesting that I've come full circle with COVID. I went to Abu Dhabi to set up merchandise counter for The Lion King after the COVID restriction has been lifted, and now I'm in Wuhan setting up the merchandise booth for the Phantom of the Opera.
3: For what opera?
6: Phantom of the Opera.
3: Oh, Phantom of the Opera. You get around, Helen. You get around. How's things in Wuhan? Everybody knows the name Wuhan now, don't they, after COVID? That's right.
6: Things are back to normal. Nothing changed. Back to the same old thing.
3: So, Phantom of the Opera, eh? You do this traveling around the world, Helen, don't you?
6: Yeah, I set up the merchandise counter to sell his souvenirs.
3: And that's the big thing. I'm going to play a song by Tay Tay later. And the thing about music these days is really the merchandise, isn't it?
6: Yeah, that's a big ticket for them.
3: Yes, I'll say, because a lot of people don't earn much at all now from selling CDs or whatever they sell or getting on downloads online. But when you go to a Tay-Tay concert, you can buy perfume and backpacks and all sorts of things. What sort of things do they sell for Phantom of the Opera?
6: Oh, we have T-shirts, coffee mugs, and teddy bears. Now the latest things is teddy bear. They love teddy bears.
3: So, Helen, where do you live?
6: I live in Limekiln, New South Wales, which is about 28 kilometers south northeast of Bathurst.
3: Uh huh. But you're never there by the sound of things, Helen, or are you?
6: Pretty much wherever work takes me.
3: Yeah, and what's the secret? Are you the facilitator, or do you do the selling, or what's the story, Helen?
6: I'll do the facilitating and the setup, and we have locals that do the selling.
3: Yeah, and that costs a fair bit, doesn't it? When you employ people to sell things, how much do they get an hour to sell things?
6: Depends on where you go, but the wages is pretty much. Reasonable.
3: Yeah. All right. And how's things in Wuhan? You're at the end of summer there, aren't you?
6: I just arrived last night, so I wouldn't know. It was 29 degrees. It was not 29 degrees when I landed, so I just haven't stepped out of the hotel yet. It'll be hot. It'll be warm.
3: Anything?
6: Compared to Limekiln.
3: Yeah. Exactly. Anything else to tell us, Helen?
6: No, that's all. I just want to say it's funny that, it's interesting that I've come full circle with the virus that locked the whole world out.
3: Yes, exactly. All right. Nice to talk to you, Helen. Thank you.
6: See ya. Bye.
3: Bye.

0: What about peat and marijuana? So surely we can make beer out of cactus or cactus food. Yeah, I'm sure you could. But it's on the comeback. Cactus and eggs. Sounds nice, doesn't it? That's what they have in... I forget the name you told us. 1300 700 222 is our number. Love to talk to you wherever you are. 8:30.
1: Now, I don't care what the weatherman says. When the weatherman says it's raining, you never hear me complaining.
0: Well, what it says here is isolated showers about the coast and the ranges, possible morning thunderstorms about the north coast, dry and sunny elsewhere in the north, turning partly cloudy, daytime temperatures below average in the far northeast, southeast to northeasterly winds in the north, northeast to northwesterly in the south, fresh at times along the coast. Sydney showers, basically about 18 to 20 degrees. Northern rivers in the mid-north coast have got showers and showers in the Hunter as well. Around Wallsend, the entrance, Walker and Armidale, morning frosts and fog, showers in the Illawarra and down on the south coast as well. Morning frost around Orange, about 15 degrees, partly cloudy in Goulburn, morning fog and then sunny in the northwest slopes and plains around Tamworth and Moree and Gunnedah. Gundagai morning fog, a bit of fog around. Sunny in Coonabarabran and mostly sunny in Forbes. Wagga morning fog, partly cloudy. And around Bourke, sunny and sunny and sunny in Tibooburra and Cobar. And not a lot of snow this year, was there? No, Ryan, there wasn't, which is interesting. 1300 700 222. I wanted to tell you a couple of things that were happening around the place. The Jigai Fair is on next Saturday, I believe. Is that right, Kel? The Jigai Fair next Saturday. And something else I wanted to tell you about, but I'll have to bring it to you later because there's so much stuff comes in about things that are on. Yeah. You can give us a ring, 1300 700 222, wherever you are. Macatracks@gmail.com. It is a lovely morning. Ron's on the Hume. Is that right, Ron? Hello. Is Ron not on the Hume? G'day, Ron.
2: How you doing, Maca?
0: All right. Tell us your story. Where are you? What are you doing?
2: I'm just going out to a village called Rye Park, which is a family property inherited from way back, and I'm pretending to be a farmer. I've got some ewes that are having lambs at the moment. I'm going to feed them. And then I'll head back home where I live these days in Wollongong to be a coal miner during the week.
0: Wow, you're a busy boy, Ron.
2: Yeah, I try to keep busy, mate. You got to do something. You got to have fun, haven't you?
0: Well, I suppose so. Ron, you've said you've got some ewes and they're lambing, so you need to look after them too. Have you got anything, what do they call those, alpacas or anything to look after them, or what's the story?
2: I'm lucky that Mum's still alive, so she gets up there and she's my alpaca, keeps an eye on things. And the dogs, the dogs that muster the lambs don't like the alpacas. They don't get along, so they're actually... not actually that user-friendly, alpacas.
0: Oh, really? So, Ron, what coal mine do you work at?
2: I work in the Illawarra. There's a few still left down there.
0: Mm.
2: 500 metres underground, dark as, Monday to Friday. So we sell coal actually everywhere. It's high quality. So keeps me very busy.
0: I'll bet. And do you enjoy that? Did you say 500 metres underground?
2: Yeah, that's correct. All the Illawarra seams about 500 metres. There's about four mines left there now.
0: Uh-huh.
2: Produce about 20,000 tonne a day. High quality, sold for steel.
0: There's lots of coal in Australia, isn't there? I mean, I was talking to a bloke 5 or 10 years ago, I forget where I was. I was in Muswellbrook, but he was telling me about all the coal. For instance, in South Australia, along the near the Nullarbor and places like that, he says there's huge amounts of coal there too. So we're on a big coal seam all over, I think.
2: we seem to sit on a basin, you know, where at some point it comes closer to the surface, like Newcastle, Lithgow, Wollongong. That's our basin.
0: Mm. And what do you... what do you do underground?
2: Well, you know, I've got a bit older now. I'm in mid-50s, so I've... trying to get to the surface and do the support stuff up there. I'm a fitter and turner by trade. I had to leave the property in the 1988 drought. There was just no money. And did an apprenticeship and been there ever since.
0: Yeah, and I suppose the money's too good. You don't want to go back full-time farming.
2: Oh, no. I'm throwing enough money in the hole.
0: So you're on the highway at the moment, are you, Ron?
2: Yeah, just about to turn off at Gunning. I go north at Gunning and head in towards Rye Park, the village, which is near Boorowa.
0: Yeah, it's nice out there. Is it dry out there? Have you had much rain out that way?
2: We have still got a bit of a green pick. It's short grass, but there is still the El Nino's been the conversation for everyone out this way, so they tell me it's still coming.
0: Yeah, exactly, yeah. Well, yeah. Good luck, Ronnie. Nice to talk to you, mate. And thanks for your call.
2: You too. It's been a good morning trip listening to you all the way.
0: All right. Woohoo. Good on you, Ron. See ya. Bye. See, Jim was in Liverpool Hospital. She needed a can of lemonade. That started the morning. Then Pete rang about the Benedictine monks at New Norcia. Eric was telling us about the road. The potholes in South Australia weren't... He said there was only 3 in South Australia. Much better roads in South Australia than in Victoria. But he told us about all the rain up around, you know, Maree and Birdsville, places like that. They've had a heap of rain. And more rain's going into... And water's going into Lake Eyre than evaporating. Mango season's already started in Darwin. They're coming down to the southern markets. Gympie muster starts Thursday, but they're already making noises there. Edith is off to the cricket in Bangladesh. With Bangladesh in Mackay. And all sorts of people. Then we talk to Greg Mortimer, who's just back from Greenland and the solar eclipse. Told us interesting stuff about Greenland and the eclipse, and also about the big iceberg that's stuck in the mouth of Commonwealth Bay, where Mawson's Hut is. Heather rang from France. Andrew from Devonport, because the Spirit of Tassie's just arrived. That's a new one. They've fixed up the wharf so it fits in. It's a much bigger boat than the... You've been on the Spirit of Tassie, I'm sure. Pete rang from Brewarrin about cactus and says, why can't we make beer from cactus? And I didn't have an answer. Pat's in Toowoomba. Morning, Pat.
3: Oh, hello, Macca. I'm a missionary sister of service, but an old one. I'm 86. But when I was younger, I used to travel out into the far west of Queensland, and we would be admiring the beautiful prickly pear fruit. They looked lovely. And I was with Sister Betty. This is probably 50 years ago.
0: Yeah.
3: And we decided on the way back home we would collect some of this beautiful fruit. And like the early pioneers, we would make jam. So we did that. We got back to our convent and we made our beautiful prickly pear jam. It was delicious. The only problem was we spent 2 weeks after that pulling the prickles out of our fingers.
0: Yeah, they're horrible. It's unbelievable, isn't it? There's a place,
3: yes.
0: There's a place near me where I live, down the road, and for years and years I've seen, and it wasn't a prickly pear, but it was one of those cacti out of the, you know, the American desert in Arizona that you used to see in movies. Huge thing. It must have been about, you know, 10 metres high and then full of those prickles. But I just looked at it as I drove past. And then the other day, when I say the other day, about 6 months ago, somebody must have bought the house and knocked it down, and next minute there's no cactus there anymore. But all those prickles, when they, you know, they cut them. If I don't know if you heard the bloke talking about it, Terry Demico, about who'd written a book about the prickly pear war, which still goes on apparently because there's still a lot growing out there, Pat.
3: Yes.
0: You're at Toowoomba, but you go west of Tara or something and you'll find it all over the place.
3: That's right. That's right.
0: So yeah. it was nice jam, but wasn't worth the prickles.
3: No, and the prickles on the fruit are like fine hairs. You know, you can't even see them, but they penetrate your fingers, and they lasted a long time on our hands.
0: They didn't get in your mouth in the jam.
3: Oh no, that was no problem.
0: well
3: we never tried that again.
0: No, exactly. Wasn't worth the trouble, eh?
3: No.
0: And how are the Missionary Sisters of Service going? How's that all going?
3: Oh, yes, very good. We're an ageing group, of course.
0: Mm.
3: But we have a wonderful spirit, and we reach out to people within our range, you know, people not too far away. I'm beyond travelling hundreds of kilometres out west, but can visit neighbours and friends, and yeah.
0: Everybody needs friends, especially in this era of the mobile phone, and everybody's on their phone, and yet that's I think right. We're lonelier than ever, Pat.
3: Yes, so true.
0: Mm. Good on you. Nice to talk to you. I won't bother. But they're apparently, because they're a very handy thing. The Mexicans love them. They make I forget what the name. We'll have to find out the name of that. He told me, but I've forgotten the name of their breakfast thing. They have eggs and prickly pear, and then it's got the cochineal, the dye, and then you can make jam out of it. And the uses are apparently for diabetes and things like that. Extracts from the pear is used in the research for treating of diabetes. So it's it's a very handy thing. That's what he said. He said, look, you know, we need to look at it again. But, you know, back in the 20s and the late 1800s and early, it was, you couldn't move out there west of Toowoomba.
3: So true, yes.
0: Good on you, Pat.
3: Righto. Thanks, Mac.
0: Thank you.

0: I can't stand them. Sulfur-crested cockatoos. There's too many of them. Too many of them. And they raided the lemons again and on two mornings, and they're strewn all over the grass. See, there are some pests that are Australian pests. I think they're a pest when they're in numbers. They're a pest, like noisy miners. Never used to have them. Like the bin chickens all over the place. Wow. So anyway, Antonio, who's our technical producer here, she spoke to her grandpa. His name's Pete Boscoff, and he said, listen, Maggers, you know, in crisis. So he's picked them, he rushed out and picked them. What, don't know why they don't do his trees, depends where you live. And he picked me a bunch of lemons, so that was really nice. Thanks, Pete, if you're listening. Ben's in Bathurst. Morning, Ben.
1: Good morning, Ian. How are you this morning?
0: What's happening, Ben?
1: Well, in Bathurst, they're celebrating Beatles Fest.
0: Oh, that's right. Yes, I mentioned it this morning. Yep.
1: So it's in its fourth year, and it's picking up momentum. There's quite a few people here, and there's a vintage vinyl record market and vintage clothing, and the local brewery's put on a nice stage with a whole lot of events.
0: Yeah, and Benny, you've been around and seen them and done all that sort of thing. Did you go up specially for that, for Beatlefest?
1: I especially went for Beatlefest. I like following the festivals around the country, like the Elvis Festival or Iron Fest or Steam Fest. So, yeah, it's been great.
0: Yeah, you're an inveterate festival goer.
1: I love it. I love supporting the community and the people. It's all great fun.
0: Yeah, I'll say. And is it cool there in Bathurst? It hasn't been a cold winter this winter, has it? Well, it has been in for some, I suppose, but...
1: Well, actually, funny you say that. I actually put an old sleeping bag on top of my car's and bonnet because it got down pretty frosty last night, and looked at the temperature gauge, it's 2 degrees this morning.
0: Did you... What? You put a blanket on your bonnet of your car?
1: Yeah, so it'll start up pretty quick.
0: You're kidding me.
1: No, it took all the frost off and, yep.
0: My mum used to do that on the lawnmower and I thought, you're crackers, Mum, but does it work, does it?
1: Yep, it works, yep. Starts first, so no trouble. Warmed up, ready to go.
0: Have you tried it without the blanket on the bonnet?
1: Oh, yeah, well, one time I did. I had an old battery. I think it took a while to crank up.
0: And what the Beatles, the pretend Beatles, been impressive, Benny?
1: Oh, it's been fantastic. A lot of people dressed up in their 60s clothing. So we had a fashion show at the local brewery, and we had a dance night last night. And they've got a makeshift yellow submarine and an Abbey Road backdrop.
0: But how's the bands? The bands that are playing the music, are they any good?
1: Oh, they're fantastic. We've got the Jazz Beatles, and we've got the Ladies Beatles. We've got Ringo Starr doing bingo at the local RSL.
0: Ringo Bingo. Oh, mate, we should be there. And how did you traverse the Great Western Highway?
1: Oh, well, of course, Victoria Pass is still closed, so but I went.
0: I can't believe. I can't believe a main highway is closed, and it's closed for 12 months by the sound of things.
1: Yeah, but everyone's very courteous, keeping to the speed limits. There's a lot of work on the Belsliner Road, trying to upgrade it a bit. And, of course, there's the big tow truck down the bottom of the hill for anyone getting stuck.
0: Oh, dear. Only in Australia. All right, Benny, good on you. And thanks. Right. Thanks for reminding us about Beatlefest. It sounds like a great time, a bit like the Elvis Fest in parks.
1: Yes, but it's not so big, but it's gaining momentum.
0: Gaining momentum. Good on you, mate.
1: All right, see you later.

0: Rachel's in Bailing Up. Good morning, Rachel.
1: Good morning, Macca.
0: Tell us a story.
1: It is a very frosty morning this morning, and I'm on my way to our Bailing Up Medieval Festival.
0: See, Ben should be there. He goes to all the festivals. That's a fair way away. You're in Bailing Up in Western Australia.
1: Yes.
0: And this is where they do jousting and all that sort of stuff, is it?
1: I don't think they do jousting. They do horse archery. Just to up it that little bit.
0: And
1: they have a king and a queen and a whole load of sword fighting going on.
0: All that sort of stuff. And do they have robber barons and all those sort of things that used to be around in the medieval days?
1: They have an old hag that's pretty bloody scary.
0: Rachel, how's things in Bailing Up?
1: Too dry, Macca. I keep hearing all the news reports that you're having all this rain, and I'm so jealous because we have had nothing. We've had 15 millimetres where we should have had a couple of hundred.
0: And Bailing Up is where for the rest of Australia in WA? What, is it southwest or?
1: Southwest of Western Australia. Mm-hmm. We're down where the fruit grows, the fruit, the wine, the cherries, the avocados, and they're all struggling.
0: Uh-huh.
1: So, yes, send some of that rain our way, guys.
0: Yeah, well, it's mostly it was in the centre of Australia, in the Territory in South Australia. So around, you know, I remember talking to Doug at Darkarula, and he said, you know, it's just been one of the best seasons ever they've had, and there's lots of water in Lake Eyre. And they usually say when there's lots of water in Lake Eyre that there's a bit of rain about, and there is a bit of rain about, but for some people are just hanging out for a bit more rain for their crop. I don't know. It sounds like the crop in WA could be problematic too.
1: Very, very problematic. And our grain growers in the wheat belt are also struggling. Their grain's all drying out before it's made seed head.
0: Wow.
1: So, yes, we're struggling over here.
0: All right, Rach. Well, enjoy the... Do you get dressed up in as Maid Marian or something, do you?
1: I'm the stallholder coordinator, so I run around with a big stick and make sure that everything runs smoothly.
0: So that's in Bailing Up today, is it, in town?
1: Yes, it's been all weekend. It's the fourth weekend in August every year.
0: All right. Okay, I'll try and make it sometime.
1: It takes the whole village to run the event. We have 70 volunteers.
0: So you've got lots of jousters and not jousters but sword fighters and... Knaves? Do you have knaves?
1: Yes. Oh, we have lots of knaves.
0: Yeah.
1: Priests, all sorts.
0: And Robin Adairs, people walking around as strolling minstrels and things like that.
1: Yes, strolling minstrels,

0: Craig's in Toowoomba. Craig, what's happening?
1: G'day, mate. First time caller, long time listener. Thanks for the conversations over the years. It's been fabulous listening to you while I work in the garden, usually.
0: Good on you.
1: Mate, it's the International Science Week, or it's the tail end. Mm. And I just wanted to let you know, we've been doing some interesting trips sort of out into western central Queensland. So I work for CSIRO, and we've got a big truck called the Mobile Mission Operations Centre. It's essentially a space truck that's used for missions launching rockets and various things, but it's only 9 months old, and it's been out on the road now. When it's not being used for that, we take it around the country and actually visit communities, tell them about space, about science, technology, engineering, maths, talk to the kids. We've travelled over 25,000K at the moment through Queensland, New South Wales and South Australia right now. And this last week, we've just been up into out as far as Boolia. So wow. This is in Western Queensland. So we started off in Toowoomba last Saturday, went up to Winton and visited the Age of Dinosaurs Museum there. Had a fabulous night in the sky, watching the stars with the University of Southern Queensland. And then headed out to Boolia, saw the kids out there, talked to them about all their future things they could be doing with their career paths. And we came back to Longreach, saw another bunch of kids and public members and community there. Day before yesterday, we were in Charleville at the Cosmos Centre there. And then we've come back to Toowoomba because tonight, from 4 o'clock to probably about nine, we're going to set up in Queen's Park at Frog's Hollow, along with a bunch of other activities. There's going to be the University of Southern Queensland are going to be there with telescopes, and we're going to hook into the Mount Kent Observatory. We've got a big screen on the side of our truck, and everybody can come down and actually have a look at a night in stars.
0: Mate, it sounds fabulous. I remember when I was at school, one of my mates, Billy Adelaide, was mad about, dinosaurs and brontosauruses and diplodocuses, and that's to me has continued. But now I think probably because of Elon and the way that rockets are just going up all the time, kids are fascinated with rockets and rocketry, aren't they too? I mean,
1: I was a kid, I used to think I'd have to be an astronaut or a rocket scientist to be in the space industry, and that's not the case. You know, I'm a Dolby boy, and I'm an engineer, and I've been working in the space sector now in CSIRO. Probably for about the last 6-7 years.
0: Mm.
1: There's so much going on in Australia at the moment with space space resources are actually really important to us.
0: Yeah, and we were at Woomera, and then Woomera Rocket Range we were there in the 90s because it was a 50-year reunion because I think it started in 1948, and they were still launching a few rockets there at Woomera, but that's where it sort of started in Australia, didn't it? But it's a wonderful place to launch rockets in Australia, isn't it?
1: When we talk to the kids, they don't realise that Australia was the third country in the world to actually launch its own satellite from its own country into space. That was back in 1967.
0: Wow. And it's the Mobile Mission Operations Centre. Sounds great.
1: That's correct. Yeah. And we're on the University of Southern Queensland iLaunch Cosmos tour in the country, and we've been going around Queensland this week.
0: Wouldn't it be great
1: to fabulous getting out to see those kids?
0: Oh, yeah. Science is wonderful. I used to love science if I had a good teacher. The thing at school with me, if the teacher liked me or I liked him or her, it was okay. If not, I was waiting for lunchtime. But science is it's just a wonderful thing. And I suppose part of this is you've got to get more kids interested in science and maths and engineering and things like that, haven't you?
1: We do. We're getting a good uptick in Queensland. Across the nation, there has been that drop-off in kids being interested in the sciences. But I think recent stats have come out and there started to be a bit of a re-interest, but there's still a long way to go.
0: Yeah.
1: The other thing, can I say,

0: Prior to this, we were out in southeast Queensland, going around Roma, Chinchilla, Kingaroy, and Dalby, and we spoke to 1,200 kids there. Guess how many of them knew who CSIRO was?
1: Yeah, well, listen, I wish I was there in Queen's Park. We did a program in Queen's Park for a couple of times. Tonight, that'd be a great place to be tonight, Craig.
0: It should
1: And
0: be.
1: yeah.
0: So come down from 4 o'clock.
1: Good luck and keep in touch, Craig. We always like to know the science news, even out of Science Week. I think it should go on all the time and interest kids more in science. It'd be fantastic.
0: Right there with you, Macca. Thanks very much for the chat.
1: Yeah, it's a pleasure, mate. Good on you.
0: Okay, bye for now.
2: Hello, Macca.
1: Yeah.
2: Yeah, it's Bernie Rice from Curio, about 25 k's west of Birchip.
1: And what are you up to?
2: Oh, I'm out in the middle of the paddock, turning it over, getting it ready, preparing it for wheat.
3: Sunday morning. People you just don't meet anywhere else.
1: Geez, I'd love to be out there with you in the tractor, you know. It's just you're sitting here in the studio and it just sounds like a nice place to be, Bernie.
2: Yeah, well, it's just me, the tractor and the paddock. I used to be a city boy, moved up here in 96 and haven't looked back.
4: What do you do?
5: I'm a bean counter.
1: And how's your job changed over the last, eh? Look at, amazing, isn't it?
5: Yeah, it's unbelievable, but I can't exist without my wife. She's a bean counter as well. I'm the debit and she's the credit.
6: Just a great sport. There's three sheep, a dog and a man, and somebody's usually stuffing it up.
3: You can say g'day to Australia every Sunday morning with Macca.
7: Well, I love it.
1: G'day, Australia. Well, he just said I could. We should play some more Beatles, Kel. Ticket to Ride. And Your Bird Can Sing. We'll Go Running. After the news. It's amazing the people who ring here, isn't it? The Missionary Sisters of Service, Helen in Wuhan, Pete and Brian with his cactus, the beer.

0: The podcast will be a ripper this morning, I believe. 1300 700 222. Love to talk to you wherever you are. 9 o'clock.
1: It's 9 o'clock. Good morning, Sarah Forster with ABC News. Some Sydney Swans supporters are expected to walk out of the SCG today as the club holds an historic AFL doubleheader. Digby Worth-Muller reports.
2: The Swans women's side takes on Essendon ahead of the men's clash with North Melbourne this afternoon. The scandal engulfing the club, which has seen five players suspended for breaching club behaviour standards, has overshadowed the doubleheader. A separate Victoria Police investigation into a report of sexual assault is continuing. Some fans are threatening to walk out of the SCG after the women's game, although the captains of both teams urged fans on Friday to support the two games. Meanwhile, crosstown rivals GWS are urging their own Sydney-based fans to attend the women's game.
1: A teenage boy has been charged after allegedly stabbing another teenager on the Central Coast. Emergency services were called to Terrigal on Friday night, where a 15-year-old boy was suffering from a stab wound and hospitalised in a critical condition. Yesterday afternoon, police arrested another 15-year-old who's been charged with wounding someone to intentionally cause harm. He's spent the night in custody and is due to face Children's Court today. Russian President Vladimir Putin says Ukraine's attacks on Russia's economic infrastructure have opened a Pandora's box. His reference to an act that has unforeseen negative consequences follows Ukrainian strikes on Russian oil and economic infrastructure overnight, killing at least 10 people. Three people have been reported dead by Kyiv in the latest Russian strikes on Ukraine. Mr. Putin says Russia will escalate its own strikes on Ukraine's most sensitive economic sectors.
3: In response to this gamble, we've stepped up our attacks. As you just mentioned, we've stepped up our attacks on Ukrainian defence industry enterprises, including those in Kyiv, and have begun to respond to the enemy's actions against our civilian, industrial and logistics facilities.
1: The Premier of the Canadian province of British Columbia, David Eby, is backing moves to impose retaliatory tariffs on American imports following the collapse of trade talks between the two nations. Canadian Prime Minister Mark Carney says his country will match US tariffs dollar for dollar after US President Donald Trump hit Canada with 50% tariffs on a range of goods. Mr. Eby says the terms the Americans were seeking to reach a deal were unacceptable.
4: I think they've really revealed the true nature of what the Americans are seeking in terms of their relationship with Canada. The suggestion that Canada would not trade with other countries or reduce our trade with other countries because the Americans tell us to would reduce us to the economic equivalent of the 51st state.
1: Officials in Tehran say any country that joins what they've called the U.S. economic war against Iran would be considered an enemy. The U.S. is planning on implementing a tough round of new sanctions against Iran in the coming days. Tehran has previously targeted countries in the region that host U.S. military bases from where many attacks have been launched. Talks between the two countries are on hold, but Iranian President Masoud Pezeshkian says it's time to end the six-month-long conflict. Entry to all exhibits at Powerhouse Parramatta in Western Sydney will be free for children under the age of 16 when the museum opens in early November. The five opening exhibits have been officially announced, ranging from children's bedtime imaginations to aviation and First Nations water systems. Arts Minister John Graham says Task Eternal, the biggest opening exhibit, will be ticketed, but for under 16s, it will remain free.
5: That's especially important for the Powerhouse Parramatta, given its mission to really raise the knowledge of particularly science, engineering, technology. Those things we're really pleased to see being as available as possible for kids thinking about that into their future.
1: Australian golfer Cam Smith is in contention for victory at the LIV Golf event in the US city of Indianapolis. Smith's third round of 3-under puts him in a four-way tie for second at 12-under, one shot behind leader Michael Lasasso. The Australian quartet of Ripper GC also sits third on the team's leaderboard. To the weather for New South Wales, isolated showers about the coast and adjacent ranges, dry and sunny elsewhere in the north, tending partly cloudy in the south. Sydney's weather, partly cloudy, the medium chance of showers, a top of 20 degrees. Right now it's 14 degrees on the coast, it's 13 in the west.
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9: Hi, I'm Bruce Matiski, a guitar picker, travelling the world playing my guitar. When I'm home, I always pick on Macca.
0: Exactly. In a moment, we'll go running. Well, I won't. I might get a scooter. But we'll go running around Australia, all over the world. And we'll talk to you, 1300 700 222. G'day, this is Macca.
10: Hey, Macca. It's sunny here. Just calling up because I'm on the way back from a little road trip at the moment. Just in Murrurundi here. Me and Mum have gone up to a road trip. We've gone to Angledool, tracking down some family history. We've stopped through a couple of places. Cassilis was the first stop. Been to another few towns like Tambar Springs and everything in between.
0: Sounds nice. Sounds like a nice trip.
10: So, yeah, it's been a good journey. We haven't had much luck with the family history, but either way, it's still been nice. I've just got a few observations from the journey that I'd like to talk
0: sure,
10: with you about.
0: Sure. Did you say your name's Sunny? Because when you said it's Sunny here, I thought, oh, well, where are you? Meaning I thought the summer's out. But
10: No, Sunny's my name. With a U as well, not with an O. It's with a U. So,
0: right.
10: On the trip, we've just been passing through all these towns. And first off, talking about the prickly pear earlier, I've noticed a lot of those throughout all the travels.
0: Yeah.
10: All the way northwest, almost everywhere we've passed through, I've seen them all on the side of the road and every other place we've stopped. And the second observation I had was in a lot of these small towns, I've noticed a lot of kind of boarded up shops and a lot of, you know, derelict kind of buildings. There's one tradition that our family's had over the years. We've done a lot of travels and we're always stopping into charity shops, a lot of Vinnies and things like that. It's where I get most of my clothes from. And I've just noticed that, in a lot of these small towns, they're all been closing up.
0: Yeah, well, if you mentioned Angledool and Cassilis, and places like that, it's just the nature of things, I suppose, mate. Everybody heads to the cities, and we've had unparalleled migration to Australia in the last 3, 5 or so years, 10 years, and most of them go to cities. Nobody goes out to Angledool, or do they? Where else did you go to?
10: We did end up going up to Hebel, is where we got up to.
0: You're really out back there, aren't you?
10: Yeah. Coonabarabran was another one we stopped into. The Vinnies was shut there, which was, I think, one of the op shops was closed there. Narrabri was also another one. Just all these towns in between. I'm from the coast as well, so it's not often that I'm passing through here. I'm just in from the Sutherland Shire. I'm from Kurnell, actually. In all my years of travelling, I just haven't seen it like this, I feel like. And
0: strip shopping, I know a lot of those places wouldn't have big supermarkets, but, strip shopping in suburbs and stuff has gone by the by because supermarkets are there. It's a nature of change. But there's nothing better than going to a little country town that you can find that's still thriving. And, you've got a whole lot of shops of all sorts of things, but it's everywhere. I mean, and we ought to talk about it because I think the lifeblood of Australia is where your character is too. I mean, I live in a suburb and suburbs have changed too remarkably and not for the better, I think, in lots of ways. But country towns, the bloke said he walked into a country town today somewhere. He said, and he just thought it was wonderful, lovely, time to think, time to relax. And I don't know. I don't know what the problem is, Sonny. I sort of do, but people are leaving town. Farms are being aggregated. So, you know, a farm will sell up and the bloke next door will buy it, or somebody will come in, and so there's less families, and families make a country town, and the kids go to school and all those sort of things. So I don't know. It needs to be. I don't know how you can arrest it, but our country towns are the lifeblood of Australia, I reckon. So, so you're chasing your family history. What's your family history? Were they involved in business or something? Were they in country towns?
10: I think we got family history of cattle farmers. So it's mum's. It's in Cassilis originally, and then. Moree, a few areas like that. So it's on mum's side. Mum's father's mother is the missing link that we're trying to chase at the moment, but we haven't had any luck thus far. But Macca, it's just these country towns are beautiful, and I'd hate to see the way things are going. I mean, my whole childhood I spent a lot of time on the road. We were always doing family trips, popping into every skate park we could growing up.
0: Of course.
10: And I mean, that's just my fondest memories, is stopping into these towns and going to these small little charity shops and just finding out stories about the people that live in these towns. And it's been a bit of a reality shock to come back and see the way that things are going. So all I can do is just tell more people about how beautiful these places are and encourage them to pass through and maybe see what that can do.
0: Sonny, great to talk to you. And your mum there in the background, what's her name?
10: Karen,
0: good on you, Karen. Nice.
10: Mum's a long-term listener. She's called once, and from Alice Springs one time when she had the dogs there on a. She was running on. Yeah, she was gone for runs. And speaking of runs,
0: we're going to talk about running now.
11: Been a long time. Long-time runner.
10: Pass the segment over to Mum here.
11: Oh no, I'll let you go. But I've been running for almost my whole 61 years, but I've come to a sudden halt after the knees have given in.
1: Yeah.
11: So,
1: Sarah Forster with the latest from the Sydney newsroom.
0: Thanks, Sarah. Well, that can happen to everybody. My guests have got reasonably good knees, but you know,

0: I wonder what the future will be, Wayne, of cars. Electric cars seem to be the go. Not for me, but they seem to be the go. But to me, they don't seem to have the gravitas of a Mustang or a Lamborghini or one of those early Porsches or early Range Rover.
1: They're viscal, some of those cars that you mentioned. They have the power that comes through from the engine. You can feel it and so forth, and you can't feel that in an electric car. They do say that some of the electric cars from China are made by companies that have never built a car before and used to make Mixmasters. So if you want to drive a Mixmaster, we'll see what happens over the period of time.
2: Been down to the Ningen Big Boar Bonanza, which is probably the biggest wild pig catching competition in Australia. I just wanted to report in that the estimates at this stage are still doing the figures are that they've accounted for more than 5,000 pigs in about 60 hours. They had 183 teams. I'm a volunteer with the Australian Pig Doggers and Hunters Association. We go down and verify numbers and things like that because we're feeding those numbers back to the government to try and give them a couple of ideas on how many pigs there are in the bush.
0: The other day I did a read somewhere 5 million pigs.
2: That's a wild underestimation. The pig numbers are out of control. I've been catching pigs for 50 years. I've never seen anything like it. I've seen localised plagues, but there are just pigs everywhere. So

Good morning. Welcome to the program, wherever you are. What to do about the ferals, the feral pigs, feral animals everywhere. People talk about goats and cats and all the things they see when they're travelling around this big country of ours, and lots of rain, of course, in some places. Times are good, but the ferals are everywhere. The Ningen Big Boar Bonanza, it was called. 5,000 pigs they captured. Now, that's a drop in the bucket, a drop in the proverbial bucket. Give us a ring this morning, 1300 700 222. In a minute, I'll take you running. I don't read a lot of books anymore. I sort of don't have time to sit down with a book. And I'm not sure if I'm interested in many of the topics that you see when you see a list of the writers who will be at the Sydney Writers' Festival or the Adelaide Writers' Festival or the Sorrento Writers' Festival. And I've been spoiled a bit, I suppose, by the correspondents here. Now, they wouldn't call themselves writers, and yet when you listen to them and read them, they are writers par excellence. This letter came in years ago. It's a letter, it's a written letter, and of course, 30 years ago, people had time to write letters, and they had no other means anyway, so they couldn't get on the mobile, they might get on the phone, so they did write. This is from my friend, she's passed now, Chloe. What a writer. But she wasn't a writer, as I said. She was writing because she wanted to tell you something and me something and share it with the rest of Australia, which is the idea, I suppose, of writing. Chloe Muller says this, because she'd moved. She'd been out in the bush and she'd moved back into town, because you do that after a while. After 31 years in the bush, I've finally retired to suburbia. Suburbia for her was Adelaide. And it's not too foul. I actually enjoy it very much, but the bush and desert call every so often and back I go. Recently, I found myself again standing on the glorious Golden Cliffs, stretching hundreds of miles on into WA, at Twin Rocks, at the head of the Great Australian Bight, the South Australian side of Eucla. A truly beautiful, stunning spring day, and only 30 feet below me, cavorting, cruising, careening, those wonderful, wallowing, whispering whales. 38 were said to have been there that day. At one stage, 16 mums and bubs were in the camera lens's sweep. A truly amazing, uplifting, yet humbling experience. The scientists assure us that the great southern rites are making their slow trips up and down the area to imprint the rugged cliffs on their infants' mind's eyes, so they will return year after year to repeat the great birth cycle.

and make the long journey from the icy Antarctic to the lonely seas of South America. Anyone watching the spectacle from those cliffs will tell you that really those whale mums are simply showing off their shiny black offspring, the calves. A truly fantastic experience. Great heads down, tails up, flapping, flipping, flopping, somersaulting, jumping, splashing, for the sheer joy of being alive. From our clifftop posse, we can hear the hissing, sighing and the incredible singing as these huge marine creatures communicate.

communicate with each other, and surely with we mere earthbound mortals, telling of the delights of their watery whale wonderland and re-establishing that long-lost trust between man and mammal. Then we're heading due north from the sea to the flat saltbush country of the Nullarbor Plain, sprinkled liberally with collapsed dolines, often leading to enormous limestone caves, strewn with fossils of ancient seas imprinted with numerous red ochre handprints of Ice Age man reaching out from prehistory perhaps 20,000 plus years ago. On we travel to the edge of the red sandhill country, disturbing a flock of superb plains turkeys as we rattle along the stony track. They fly off in a lazy flapping motion, their heads stretched forward. The transcontinental railway line, Sydney to Perth, separates the plain from those sandhills here between Ooldeer and Cook in that straight, unswerving 300-mile stretch. What a truly fabulous year. Acres and acres of wild hops, every shade of pink, yellow cassias, high stands of purple marshmallow, carpets of white, pink and mauve daisies, nodding heads of poached egg daisies, and most exciting of all, enormous patches of green with shining red, black and maroon Sturt's desert peas, like small red-coated soldiers guarding their territory. Wouldn't have missed it for quids or whatever. And welcome to those Melbourneites, and thanks, Macca, says Chloe Muller, ex-Sejuna. And the welcome to Melbourneites was because that letter was written in about 1989 when Melbourne first joined us on the great Australian discovery tour. You see, Chloe wasn't a writer, but she was a writer.

0: Ah, the whales. There's nothing like watching the whales. It's just, it's an out-of-body experience, isn't it, when you look at those huge, huge things. And that was a lovely letter by Chloe, my friend Chloe. Quickly, Macca, we were actually on our way to the Monday bash when we saw the forecast ahead. We decided to pull in and bunker down for a couple of days at Lake Lascelles in Hopetoun. Well, a couple of days has turned into a week. Not a breath of wind this morning. Lake like glass. It's in Victoria, ladies and gentlemen, the Lake Lascelles. The glass is still glistening from heavy dew and the ducks are peacefully cruising past with their young ones. Little magical hidden place. And from Shelley Duncan, who says, Macca, we've had the same issues with cockatoos eating our lemons. We've tried the plastic deterrent, hanging owls that you hang in your tree. You can buy these from a well-known shop. Yeah, you know, the Bunnings thing. It has worked a treat and have not lost any more lemons. Well, I've got, I now have a supply of lemons from Antonia's grandpa, who's sent some lemons in. We're going to talk about running now because I don't love to run. But you just heard Sonny and his mother, who were on that road of discovery. They've been travelling, but she said she's been running 60 years. My two guests, well, I don't know how long. Annie Boyd, I know, has been running. She's 80 now. Good morning, Annie Boyd.
1: G'day, Macca. Lovely to be here.
0: Yeah, lovely to see you again. Annie's rung us for ages, and usually when she's puffing because she's training. She's been training for various marathons. And with her is Lockie Harmer, and Lockie rang us first time, some months ago, and he was on the one that's called the Bayside Run. At the moment in Kangaroo Island, there's got the Kangaroo Island Marathon on. Next week, the Sydney Marathon. Lockie, are you going in the Sydney Marathon?
2: Unfortunately, I'm not going into the Sydney Marathon.
0: Okay.
2: I think I'm focusing on half marathons at the moment.
0: And Annie, you do marathons. Are you doing the Sydney Marathon?
1: No, I'm saving myself for Berlin in 4 weeks' time. So
0: for Berlin.
1: Yeah.
0: Now, how many of those marathons have you done? What's the big ones? The Boston, New York,
1: Boston,
0: London?
1: New York, Tokyo.
0: Tokyo, London,
1: Chicago.
0: Excuse
1: me. Now, of course, Sydney.
0: Yeah.
1: So there are it's the big six.
0: Have you done them all? Or
1: Berlin is the one I haven't done.
0: And that's why you want to do it?
1: Yeah, well, when I retired at age 70, and I'm now 80, I made it my bucket list thing to try and run the world's six majors. There were only six then before I turned 80. So I was on my way to do it last year. And the plane landed in Singapore and I opened the phone, as you do. There was a message from my doctor in Sydney saying, in inadvertent brain scan, we found a tumour in your brain and we don't advise that you go continue on this journey and do a marathon.
0: No.
1: So I turned around and had to come back and get the surgery. And so that blew Berlin out of the water, which was really sad because it's my big six medal run, so I'm going back to have another go at it this year.
0: What do you get a medal for if you do the big six, do you?
1: You get a special medal for the big six, yeah. And as soon it's going to be a big nine as well, because they've added Cape Town, well, the Sydney Cape Town, and soon to be Shanghai as well.
0: It's like a, I think I said to you when I rang you the other day to come in and talk about it, because we get lots of calls here from people like Lockie who are running, and the girl who rang, and I said, she was running somewhere, and I said, how do you go, just running? She said, oh, I'm rubbish. She said, I'm rubbish, but she said, I love the cake shops along the way. We've got the best cake shops in Australia, in the world, which I don't believe for 1 minute. But pastries, that's right, pastries. But everyone's running, and you know, only when I first started doing this program, we did it in William Street, and the City to Surf that was on started at 10. So we'd finish at 10. I'd run across the windows the other side and down, they'd stream down, you know, and there might be 5,000 or 10,000 people. Now there's 90,000, for God's sake.
1: That's right.
0: And everybody's running. And next week's the Sydney Marathon, and I won't go and get coffee. Now when the marathon's on, or the half marathon, or the City Surf, because all the roads are blocked and I get locked and I can't get back and it's just a nonsense. So why don't they run the marathon from Sydney out to Penrith or Sydney to Wollongong or something and back? But all the streets are blocked, and so I don't go out on those days. But it's something, isn't it, Lockie? Why do you run, Lockie?
2: Oh, it's a good question, really. I think sometimes I ask myself that mid-run, I would say. why am I doing this? I would say number one would be fitness. It's a fitness goal to keep running, something to do, just a motivation to get up and say that you're going to do something and then to actually go out and do it. If it's a small run or if it's a long run. I started running longer distances because of our family members kind of encouraged me on and kind of inadvertently coached me through to running longer distances. I think that would be probably mostly it.
0: Yeah. Mm. And you said you're only going to run half marathons. Is that the story?
2: So I hope that that's not the entire story. I've been running for probably 6 months at this point.
0: That's all?
2: That's it, yeah. So start of the year
0: and
2: I started...
0: And been running... How many years have you been running?
1: Well, I started when I was 68, serious running. So about 12 years.
0: So you're only an ingenue really too, aren't you?
1: Oh, I'm an ingenue, yeah.
0: So that's 12 years. But and why did you start? Big encouragement of family members and things.
2: Yeah, so I had a few... I have my brother and sister-in-law are fantastic. They do the High Rocks and they do all those types of events. They're quite into their running and their athletics. They kind of encouraged me on to start doing it. And it was maybe, if I'm really honest, a little bit of a family competition between us to not that we're competing in the same events, but it is fun to touch base with them around Christmas time and family gatherings to see how we're doing and to see what everyone's up to.
0: I'd think that half marathons or even fun runs and things like that where you run 5 or 10 Ks are good and you finish and you can talk about it. But I reckon you'd be knackered by the if you did a marathon. I mean, last time I looked at marathon, I'm not into athletic times. Was it two hours and 42 minutes? It's down to about two hours and 10 minutes now, isn't it?
2: It's
1: broken 2 hours.
0: Has it? Yeah, well, just. That's a long time, but it's a long time to be running, and you and I would probably be 4 hours or 5 hours or something like that.
1: The rest.
0: I wonder how Steve Monaghetti and our other great distance runner, because you heard, was it Heather Kell, the lady who was with Sonny's mother? Was that her name, Heather? And she said she'd been running for 60 years. And she said, I can't run anymore because my knees are gone. Now, Annie, how are your knees?
1: Well, they come and go, but the secret is you've got to find a physio who's a runner because there's so many strengthening exercises and so much you can do to your own physiology to build strength around the knees. Mm. I mean, I probably run, my partner David runs on bone, and it hasn't stopped him, but he's learned how to handle pain. There's... I think a lot of people start running and they get problems with their knees and they think, oh, that's it. Well, it's not it. There's lots and lots you can do with these exercises, strengthening exercises that can build them back.
0: Well, that's what I'm going to do, try and strengthen my
1: And it's important because it affects every other part of your life.
0: Yes, exactly. You've gone in your legs, you need to find something. Yeah, and that's why everybody's getting knees done and things like that. And hips are pretty good now. Everyone gets their hips done, but knees are pretty... I've got a mate of mine who's going in to get his knees done on Wednesday, I think. But he's not a runner, but they just give out. And, I mean, I think it's a punishing thing to do, to run. I don't know. But lots of people are doing it.

0: we're a bit like the old Sparta, you know. There was Athens and Sparta, and Athens was all the artistic side, and over in Sparta they were chucking spears and running and Thermopylae and
1: well, you mentioned City to Surf, Macca, because I'm obviously really interested in older people who run, being an older person myself. In City to Surf this year, there were 28 women over 80 who completed the run.
0: Mm.
1: The men, there were nearly 80 over 80. So that's a heck of a lot of octogenarian runners out there doing that course, and that's a tough run. It's a brutal course.
0: Yeah.
1: Yeah.
0: And you went to the City to Surf, but you take your gig is, what do you do? You're a photographer.
2: Photographer, yeah. Oh. So I was a bit late to realising that City to Surf was on. I'm kind of now catching up with all these events that are running. They're making their way to my social media feeds. But as soon as I heard it was coming on, I figured out where I wanted to be. I figured out what photo I wanted to take. And I found my little spot underneath the Coca-Cola sign, iconic in King's Cross down there, Potts Point.
0: Yeah.
2: And watched them as the first waves were being released down. Completely surreal to watch thousands of people fill in this street. It was
0: it's amazing, isn't it? It's almost like a thing, isn't it? Like we're going to run. It's something to do for the people. And the same in the Melbourne Marathon. They get lots of people in these things. And then there's these things, what do they call the triathlons? I mean, really. They're really, and they can be dangerous, I suppose. If you decide just to say, oh, I think I'll run the City to Surf, and you haven't been training and things like that, dangerous thing to do.
1: Very. Very dangerous.
0: Yeah, you've got to actually. Mm. So, how much training, Lockie? I'm speaking to Annie Boyd, who's a musician and a composer, but also a runner. And Lockie Harmer. And Lockie, how much training do you do?
2: So, Annie and I were actually talking about this earlier off radio, and I've been doing roughly about 30 Ks a week, different degrees of training. Down where I live in the Southern Shire, I've got the opportunity to run in the national park, which is beautiful, or I can take a small trip down to the beach and run along the Cronulla Esplanade. If I'm extra adventurous, running from the national park to the beach is quite nice on the weekend. It's ramping up a little bit now as I've got a couple of half marathons ready in the books to do, and I'm doing, I think, around 40 to 50 kilometres a week at the moment training. Some of these are 10-kilometre efforts, and on the weekend I usually try to do something closer to the 21Ks to keep my legs in shape, really.
0: Why don't you go to Berlin with Annie? I mean, I think that'd be a guess. You wouldn't have to stay with her. She's obviously a lot faster than you, but
1: as if.
0: Oh, you know what I mean.
1: He'll be twice as fast.
0: That would be great. It would be great to, and that's what people do, I think, when they go running, don't they? They go in a group and do all that sort of stuff. Yeah. It's really nice to get people together because we need that more than ever, I reckon.
1: Two things, Macca, absolutely right. The thing that attracts people to these big runs is what we call the vibe, the race vibe. It's something you pick up from being with a big group of people who are all committed. You see smiles everywhere at the start, a few frowns and scowls by the end, but it's the vibe. It's the vibe, and it's community. The other thing is community. It's building communities through things like the park run movement, for example, which has just brought so many people of all sorts and sizes and shapes and abilities out of the woodwork, and finding that they can bring their dogs, they can stroll their kids in a pram, and they just all meet together every Saturday morning, usually at 8 o'clock, at a place. And they're all over Sydney now. There'd be at least, I don't know how many, more than 60 runs in Sydney now. And Australia-wide, probably about 500.
0: Yeah.
1: So it's a growth industry. But that is how I think so many people turned up to the City to Surf in the older age group. Because older women like myself are discovering, actually, I can run a bit and walk a bit and I can finish that 5K. And then we all go and have coffee afterwards and we chat together and I make new friends. And I have never yet gone to a park run or been in a large major run without making new friends, probably lots of them.
0: Well, I look around the suburbs where I live and there's no, the sense of community has disappeared, and I think it comes with the times, and I think it comes with mobile phones and all that sort of stuff, and I think they're a curse. But I don't know about that because I don't run, and I was asked by a bloke to come to a walk every, and I said, mate, I'd love to come

0: walk and I'll come. But you know, I'm not going to be walking 5Ks. It's just not going to happen. But I can see that people love something to be engaged in. They love to be part of something. To me, the running thing is, you know, it's tough, but it's a wonderful thing because it's a bit of getting together, but it's also self-achievement. It's like doing your garden or planting some trees and watching them grow for, you know, and as the years go by and you see, well, I did that. And it's the same with being fit and all that. And I'll continue to... Sorry.
1: And volunteering too. I mean, the thing about the parkrun movement is that it has a big attraction to volunteers, and you get people who have been crippled and isolated in their homes, and they discover parkrun and volunteer. They can't run for whatever reasons, but they turn up every Saturday to their local parkrun and volunteer. And so there are people out there that have got up to 500 volunteer points, which is just brilliant.
0: Yeah. I'm talking to Annie Boyd and Lockie Harmer, and I'll continue talking to them in a minute, and we'll talk to you. Our number's 1300 700 222, wherever you are. I'd love to talk to you. G'day, this is Macca.
2: G'day, Macca. It's Lindsay here. I'm calling you from Kalgoorlie, and I'm on the Victorian bash. We left Halls Gap earlier in the week, and we're heading to Exmouth.
0: See, they called off the New South Wales bash because they thought the price of diesel and stuff like that and petrol was going to be too high. But you've bit the bullet, Lindsay.
2: Yeah, we have. There's about 300 of us here. There's 85 bash cars, and then there's all the officials and, you know, mechanics and paramedics and all that sort of stuff. Yeah, fuel's pretty expensive, about $3, I think, is the dearest we've paid for it. But we're all having good fun, yeah.
0: What do you do for a living, Lindsay, or what did you do?
2: Well, I've retired. Mm. I've retired now. I'm 70. Well, I'm 71 this month. So, yeah, it's a great team of people. We're all having a lot of fun. We
0: how many cars?
2: 85 bash cars.
0: There's 93 in Queensland, I think. 93 they've got on the Queensland Variety Bash, which is on at the moment.
2: Yeah. Oh, it's a good bunch of people, and we haven't tallied up the, you know, because we've got the awards coming up, but the rumour around the camp is that we should raise over $2 million, but which is an incredible amount of money. But I mean, that's not official yet, but I might be out, but it will be around about $2 million.
0: Well, that's the great thing about Variety and all charities that raise money and help people and volunteer, and the joint would fall to pieces without such organisations, Lindsay, as you know.
2: That's right. It's, you know, it's we all just do it ourselves and, you know, pay for everything ourselves, and all the money we raise goes to special children. We've given away, I don't know, maybe 150,000 since we've left to special schools in Ballarat, Horsham, Halls Gap, Sinunda, where else? Port Lincoln. We've given away, bought a $27,000 wheelchair for one little girl. So, yeah. But there's a couple of girls on the bash here. They're special needs girls. They're both in wheelchairs. That's Nat and Emily. Nat and Emily, yeah, they're with their special school teacher, and their mum and dad as carers. It's really, you know, really quite moving.
0: Well, it is, and that's why you do it. That's why a lot of people do it. It's a nice thing to do and get around and see Australia, Lindsay, but it's also nice to know that you're making a difference in life, and that's really the difference, you know what I mean? It's, you can wander around and do nothing in your life, but when you help other people, you're really helping yourself all the time.
2: That's right.
0: And I don't know that people realise that, but once you start doing something like that, you sort of walk away and you... Gee,
2: you really feel warm, you know.
0: It's a light bulb moment, Linz. What are you driving, Lindsay?
2: We're driving an old 88 Nissan, old Nissan Patrol. It's a good, reliable old truck. Wouldn't pull the skin off a rice pudding, but you know, all the cars pass us. But we've had a couple of cars blown up motors. One lot went into Port Lincoln and didn't quite make it, so they ended up buying another car and got going again.
0: As you do, yeah.
2: Another one here on the back of a tilt tray, and quite a few.
0: Well, you often find there's lots of car dealers and mechanics and stuff go on Variety Club bashes, don't they?
2: Oh, yes, there is a lot of those, and the mechanics and that here on the job are just so, you know, they're just so enthusiastic. Well, everybody is, you know, the paramedics, you know, the officials.
0: The whole deal.
2: You know, everybody. It's a good bunch of people, about 300 of us, there is. You know?
0: Lindsay, where are you from in Victoria?
2: I come from a place called Benjaroop in
0: Benjaroop, yep.
2: Northern Victoria, yeah.
0: All right, mate, good on you. Nice to talk to you. What's it like in Cal this morning?
2: A bit overcast, and it was raining last night, but I think it's all going to clear up. We're heading on the dirt again from Kalgoorlie to Kew tomorrow. We've got a day off today. Today I'll do a bit of washing and a few little things to our car. And,
0: all right.
2: And, so head up through there. There'll be no dust, hopefully, yeah.
0: Good on you, Lindsay. Thank you.
2: Thanks a lot, mate. See ya.
0: Bye. All sorts of things. This is from Liz. She says... Were we talking about flannelette sheets? No. Anyway, this morning you played a song about coffee. I was pressing the cappuccino button on my machine just as it started. I don't like my coffee warm. I like it hot. Hot enough to last longer. Otherwise, you have two outcomes, warm to start and iced to finish. This is a coffee lover, this person, Kel. I only drink one morning coffee. My coffee break is at daybreak. On the way to my little room, I pass my kitchen. I turn on the... Dream machine. On my way back to my snuggly sheets, I approach the machine and ask it for hot water to heat my mug. I tip out the water, throw in the sugar cube, press the cappuccino. By the way, sugar cubes make no mess. They're more expensive, but it stopped the sugar trail that my doggy would leave from the sugar bowl to his cup about the length of Adelaide to Darwin. Lately, I've had to get lactose-free milk, which is lovely, sweet, and still froths. People, we're the coffee snobs of the world, you know. We are. Unbelievable. When finished, I shake some chalky powder on the top and take it to bed. I puff up the king-size pillows and large fancy-gathered cushions, sink back into my comfort, sweep my hot chino off my bedside table to take my first sip of bliss. In the meantime, in Bathurst, it's the Beatlefest. Oh, yes.

0: McCartney's bass. Listen to it. Da-dum, da-dum, da-dum, da-dum, dum, dum. That's the Beatles, and they're doing all that thing in Bathurst at the moment. My guests this morning are runners Annie Boyd and Lockie Harmer. They run, but they have other gigs as well. The last time we probably talked to Annie was when she was heading to Alice Springs, and she'd written a symphony, a piece for... was it the opening or something?
1: An opera on Olive Pink.
0: Olive Pink. Sort of like it's a park.
1: In the Olive Pink Botanical Gardens.
0: Yeah,
1: we did it outdoors. So the garden itself was a character in the opera, essentially.
0: That's right. And how did that go? Good?
1: Well, the local people seemed to love it and got standing ovations at the few performances. We were nearly thrown off course by COVID. We had 2 years of cancellations and postponements. But somehow the cast hung in. There was all local people, nearly all local people in the cast. And they hung in and we were able to bring it off. And again, that's a lovely community builder, an opera where you get so many people involved at every level, you know, from the costume design through to the staging to lighting to the actual creative production. I mean, Lockie would know a lot about that as a photographer. It's opera brings all the arts together.
0: Exactly. Mm. Now, I'd say music, running makes your day now, but music makes your, remember that song, Music Makes My Day? And how long has that been going on, Annie? When did you...
1: I started writing music when I was a tiny little girl living on Manoroo Station out in Longreach, Queensland. I just picked up a recorder and learned that. Bit of help from my sister back in Sydney. And I just have loved music ever since. And the ABC played a large part in it because Mr. Melody Man coming on the Children's Hour and the good old Argonauts Club and all that. And I was a devotee, total devotee. And so I owe the ABC heck a lot.
0: Everybody does, don't they, in lots of ways.
1: Absolutely, yeah. And I remember listening to Kindergarten of the Air and hearing the other kids singing. And I loved hearing the other kids singing because there are other kids out there, it's not just us three on this property.
0: And you also learn about, singing harmony was a real, I thought, wow, doesn't that sound good?
1: You
0: sing a third or something like that and you think, gee, doesn't that sound good? So I've always loved doing that. But talking about the ABC, I mean, I can't believe that this program it's just because it's the nature of the ABC and you've got this national program where people in Longreach and wherever are listening and they're listening in Revesby and all over the joint and in South Yarra and all over the place. And look at this morning, there's Liverpool, Lady Ring in Liverpool Hospital in Carnarvon and Mortlake in Sydney and Sydney Markets and then the State Forest because the Gympie Muster starts and Proserpine and then Barkey and then Greg Mortimer talking about Greenland. He was in Greenland or he's talking about Greenland and Devonport and Brewarrina and Wuhan and the Hume Highway and Toowoomba and all over the place. So, and then that's what the ABC, when it was originally started, was all about. It's a national institution, and that's what's important about it. Lockie, tell me about you. You're sort of an ingenue in running, really, aren't you? Did you say 6 months you've been doing it seriously?
2: Sort of. So 6 months have been. I mean, it depends on how you consider taking it seriously, but I've been putting in the miles. 6 months is where it started, and since then I've done 2 official half marathons so far, and that's probably about where I'm at the moment. Not sure if I'll sign up for a full marathon, but I did do quite a long training session yesterday and had the inclination to sign up for a marathon, so might find myself down doing the Shell Harbour marathon in October.
0: Wow, they're all over the place, aren't they? I love talking to people. Like as I mentioned, the young lady I rang and she rang us and I talked to her and I said, "How are you?" And she said, "Oh, I'm rubbish." And then you'll talk to somebody else and I talked to this young kid about his soccer and he says, "Oh," I said, "Hey, how do you go?" I always say that to people. And he says, "Oh, I'm decent." Where would you put yourself between rubbish and decent?
2: I would say I'm probably square in the middle.
0: In the middle,
2: to the lower side, possibly. But it depends on the race, really.
0: Yeah.
2: I think for the half marathon distance, I I think I average quite well. For the shorter distances, I think fine as well. Untested with the marathon, so I have no comparison. 42 kilometres is unfathomable.
0: It's a long way, at isn't this it? Point. And yet, you know, we have people here, you know, and there was Cliffy Young who shuffled to Melbourne, and Yanis Kouros who did the same thing. And we've had, what was the name of the, we've had various people who have run across Australia. And what was the first bloke who said, I said, what are you doing? He says, I'm running across Australia. He said, how come? He says, because the wife asked me to paint the house. So off he went doing that. and Johnny Olsen, was it Cliff? Who was it? I forget now. But, yeah, people, and they just run across Australia, or they walk across Australia and they tow a little thing. They just get on the road. And fitness is, it's the whole thing. And I don't think we realise that it is, you know, you can talk about all sorts of medical interventions and stuff, but really being fit, and you don't have to be madly fit but and run marathons, but exercise and just doing what you think is necessary is really the best medicine, apart from good food. That's what I think. Annie, so Berlin, will you ring us from Berlin? You reckon you'll go to Berlin?
1: It's still locked in? Well, it's locked in. I've locked in and paid up, so I'm
0: so how I'm long do committed. You take to... How long? Can I ask you how long you take to do a marathon?
1: Well, let's put it this way. Berlin has a cut-off of 6 hours and 15 minutes, and they say it's pretty strict. I'm hoping it's not too strict, because I did the Gold Coast a few weeks back, and took six hours and 41 minutes, so I've got to improve by at least half an hour.
0: How are you going to do that?
1: Proper nutrition. I bummed it out on Gold Coast, because when you're running for a long time, you've got to keep up your carbs, you've got to keep up, you know, you've got to keep your nutrition going. And it's a bit of an art form to it. It's medical, it's not an art form.
0: See, Lockie, you need to go with her. You need to go to Berlin with her and help her through the...
1: No, the crowd will help me. The crowd will bring me home.
0: Lovely thing. Look, I think you're both magic, and I love getting calls from runners and who are doing stuff, and a lot of the people who are decided to walk and run across Australia did it on their own. They just had a little cart and off they went, you know. No song and dance, they were just doing it. It's a wonderful thing to do. Look, we'll talk to you quickly. 1300 700 222. G'day, this is Macca.
3: Hello, Macca.
0: Yep.
3: Yeah, James here. How are you going?
0: James, I'm good. Where are you? What are you doing?
3: I'm currently in Dallas in the USA. I'm from Palm Cove in Queensland, but over in the USA at the moment.
0: Doing what, mate?
3: Just travelling around. So here to see our daughter. She's at college in Sioux City in Iowa, but we're over here for a road trip for about 5.5 weeks, sitting here in Dallas, about 44 degrees. 10 to 7 Saturday night.
0: I'd love to be in Dallas. Is there lots of music? Have you been seen any music in Dallas? There'd be lots of bars and places.
3: We only got into yesterday's, but yeah, we done Nashville. That was great for music. The bars there. We went to the Grand Ole Opry and seen Brooks and Dunn. Grand Ole Opry. Done some bars there, and we've been to New Orleans. A lot of jazz music down there.
0: Lovely thing to do. And you're going in because we had a bloke ring last week from wherever he was, but he was doing Route 66.
3: We probably will, Route 66, yeah, I think we are doing that, yeah. So tomorrow we fly to Chicago, and then we drive basically from Chicago. We'll go out to Iowa and catch up with the daughter again at college.
0: And this is just holiday for you, is it, Jim?
3: Yeah, so our daughter, she's here for college, but it was her 21st birthday a couple of months ago, so... We plan to come over and catch up with her and spend some time with her.
0: Anything else to report, James, about life in America?
3: So we've made a thing. We're going to go see a sunrise in every city we go to. We went this morning, found a park, and it was actually a 9th annual park run marathon on there, so pretty relevant to you.
0: It's a plague. It's a disease around the world.
3: Yeah.
0: Everyone is running. Yeah,
3: they were everywhere. There was hundreds of them. So, yeah.
0: Well, that's good news. Well, nice to talk to you, Jim.
3: And
0: you'll enjoy yourself over there. I've got to do what you're doing. I'd love to see some music over there. Brooks and Dunn, a great band.
3: Yeah, and we're also going to Garth Brooks at Denver. which is sort of on the bucket list, so we can't wait for that one.
0: So Garth's still, he's been around a while, hasn't he, Garth?
3: Yeah, he's doing one last tour. So he's just he just announced it just basically before we left, and we were lucky enough to secure some tickets up at 2 a.m. one morning in Australian time to secure some tickets, and, yeah, we're heading to Denver to see him.
0: All right, Jim, what do you do when you're not travelling?
3: I actually work down on the Snowy Hydro product project. The new
0: one.
3: Oh,
0: wow.
3: Now,
0: there's
3: New South Wales. So.
0: There's an interview we could do, yes. Snowy 2.0. Is that what you...
3: Snowy 2.0, yeah.
0: By gee, we could... Yeah, we can... wish we had another hour. What do you do? What do you do?
3: Oh, I'm in the transport and logistics. I look after all that side of it, so...
0: Well, yeah. Keep up the good work, mate. Keep up the good work. Nice to talk to you, Jim.
3: Cheers. Thanks, mate.
0: See you, mate. Bye. Look at the time. It's almost time to go. Annie.
1: Yep.
0: And Lockie, it's been great to talk to you.

0: So, would you ring us from Berlin?
1: I'll do my best.
0: You'll do your best.
1: Yeah, yeah.
0: So when do you, when's
1: I don't handle the technology with the phone so well, but I'll do my best. Someone will. I'll be with the travelling group. Someone will.
0: There might
1: me.
0: Be a phone box. They might have phone boxes too.
1: I never know.
0: But.
1: Yeah, I'll do my best to call you from Berlin, Mackie.
0: We didn't get a phone box call this morning, Kel. No. Oh yeah, Billy. You're talking about Billy, my friend Billy Smith. Billy Smith was just the best footballer that I've ever seen. And he was just the best club man I've ever seen. I mean, he played with people like Reg Gasner and John Raper and John King and all the great players who played in that mighty St. George team. But Billy Smith was a standout to me. He was just the best. Sadly passed. And the Frillnecks won in St. George too, and that's in Queensland. Wherever you are, stay tuned on ABC Local Radio. Always a great morning. Thanks, Lockie. Thanks, Annie.
1: Thank you, Mac.
0: Who's that there?
2: Morning, Mac. I'm Sparky.
0: How are you going, Chris?
2: I'm great. We've got all sorts of stuff coming up on the show this morning. We've got a bit of gardening. We're talking about how to keep pests out of your garden. Very important to deter them ahead of spring.
0: You're talking about sulfur-crested cockatoos, aren't you?
2: Well, they can be pests in the garden.
0: They
2: but
0: are.
2: Not just those. There's little slimy ones too. But, you know, how do you deal with the pests but keep the good ones in? So we're going to talk about that on gardening. Barthy's Bird Club's in session. We're going to talk about birds. And in your travels, Macca, have you ever been to Blandshire?
0: I have, yes, but briefly. I've often just travelled through it, but I'm going, yeah.
2: Well, this is the thing. They're trying to make people stay, not just travel through.
0: Oh, really?
2: So we've got Councillor Mel Carnegie coming into the studio.
0: They could put up roadblocks or something,
2: to sell
0: they?
2: Bland. No, it's anything but bland. It's its own attraction, Macca. It's amazing. It's an incredible place. You're going to hear more about it on the show.
0: All right. That's Chris Barth, ladies and gentlemen. Thanks, Barthy. After the news at 10.
2: See ya.
3: It's 10 o'clock. Good morning. Sarah Forster with ABC News. The Weather Bureau says Australia will potentially experience both record heat and rain as El Niño develops into spring. The climate phenomenon pushes up global temperatures and can increase the risk of extreme weather. The Bureau of Meteorology's David Croc says while it creates a heightened risk of drought in Australia, rainfall this year has surpassed expectations.
4: The typical picture of an El Niño is hot and dry, but it's of course it's more complex than that. The Indian Ocean particularly at the moment is quite warm and it's providing us a lot of moisture. It's not necessarily going to continue, but temperatures have already through the winter been really warm through eastern Australia, relatively warm.
3: The New South Wales government is calling in experts and community leaders for discussions around the growing circulation of sexual content online and its exposure to young people. Nandini Deer reports.
5: A roundtable is being pulled together by the state government in response to increasing concerns about sexual content online and its impact on children and teenagers. With more details on the plans for the roundtable expected in the coming days, Education Minister Prue Carr says horrific content is being circulated as normal sexual behaviour online, including AI-generated content. Community leaders and experts are being called in to discuss a direction for future reforms to educate and protect children and teenagers beyond the classroom.
3: Sydney Swans fans are reckoning with their support for their team as the club is engulfed in scandal ahead of an historic doubleheader. Molly Slattery reports from the SCG.
6: The SCG is today set to host Sydney Swans AFL and AFLW fans for the first time since the club became engulfed in a scandal after the men's team win against Essendon last Sunday. Five of the Swans, including star players Isaac Heaney and Chad Warner, will be absent today and for the rest of the season, stood down from the team for breaching club standards. A separate Victoria Police investigation also continues into a report of sexual assault. There's been a push by fans and even rival clubs to support the Swans women's team this weekend, with some fans planning to walk out after their game before the men take to the field.
3: India's Maritime Rescue Agency says it's lost communication with a Panama-flagged cargo vessel that sank off the country's east coast. Officials say the vessel had 24 crew on board, including 20 Chinese nationals, 3 Myanmar nationals and 1 Bangladeshi.